0: spiritual person. You're hungry for God and you have a desire to please the Lord. That was Jonathan. His mind was made up. He had a confidence that no doubt had come from the Lord. He had a faith in God that even all of those enemies were not able to destroy his faith. And he wasn't motivated by self. He was motivated by glorifying God and the preservation of his people. That's why he was doing what he was doing. Notice a few things about the heart of Jonathan. It said, he said to his armor bearer, let's go up against this garrison of the Philistines. But he said that he told not his father. He didn't tell anybody for that matter. Nobody, the whole camp. They were looking. Who's missing? Somebody's missing. They couldn't figure it out. They didn't figure it out until the battle was over. That it was Jonathan and his armor bearer were the only two that were missing. Everybody else was huddled up in the northern part of the country, scared to death. It says that they followed Saul trembling. That's what it says. Scared to death, full of fear, overcome by the circumstance that they were in. But somehow that spirit did not affect Jonathan. And that's where we are in this particular age that you and I are living in right now. We need to have a heart that's not affected by the attacks of the enemy, by the lies of the enemy, by the deceptive tactics of the enemy who's working against you and working against me. He loved to destroy you and destroy me and destroy the work of God. And he would love to be able to do that. But we can't pay attention to those voices. He did not listen to those voices, but he paid attention. He resolved he was not going to listen to those voices of doubt and those voices of discouragement and unbelief. He did like Paul did. Paul said that we conferred not with flesh and blood. Let me tell you, it's important who you listen to. Amen. It's important who your friends are, who you associate with. It's important who the influences in your life are. Make sure that there are people who have a heart for God. Make sure that they're people of prayer. Make sure that they're people who love the work of God and that they're interested in the advancement of the kingdom of God. Amen. Amen. Listen to the right voices. If not, you may find yourself being taken in by the spirit of this age. Paul conferred not with flesh and blood. He resolved that he was going to listen to God. And that was the same spirit that Jonathan had when he turned to his armor bearer and said, why don't we just go up against this garrison of the Philistines? And somehow, his faith, it was wearing off on that armor bearer. He had already fought with him once against one garrison of the Philistines, and the Lord helped them to win that battle. And so, he's convinced. He's convinced of what's going on. Actually, verses 2 and 3 of chapter 14 kind of reveals the condition that Saul is in. He's in the uttermost part of Gibeah under a pomegranate tree, which is in Migron, and the people that were with him were about 6,000. In the previous chapter, it says they followed after him, then they were shaken in their boots, trembling, fearful. But that spirit did not affect Jonathan. We don't need to be intimidated by the spirit of this age. There's a lot of things that Satan's trying to do to destroy you, to destroy the work of God. He works on me. He attacks me. And no doubt he does every one of you. You experience this. But somehow we've got to get a hold of the heart of Jonathan. Amen. And realize that we were put here for a purpose. You're where you are for a purpose. The work of God is going forth, and there is a purpose and a design that God has given to us, and we need to move forward in the power of the Spirit of God as one, united together. Amen. Verse 4, it says, and between the passages by which Jonathan sought to go over unto the Philistines' garrison, there was a sharp rock on the one side and a sharp rock on the other side. The name of one was Bozez, and the name of the other was Sina. Now here they are, and you know, sometimes we think that walking for the Lord and serving the Lord, that it's going to be easy. It's never going to be easy. Amen. It's not an easy. We have not been called to an easy task. We have been promised that he's going to equip us. He's going to empower us. He's never going to leave us. He's never going to forsake us. But that doesn't mean that we aren't going to have to go up against some pretty tough and difficult challenges. And that's what they are up against. Jonathan and his armor bearer. Way up on the top of this hill is this encampment of the Philistines. And there's no way to get to them. The only way is through a narrow passageway that goes right up the steep incline of that hill. And the two sharp rocks that it describes here, both of those rocks that are there, one means shiny or slippery. And so you can see what they're dealing with, what they're up against in this circumstance. It's never going to be an easy thing. The other rock, it means thorn or sharp. And so all of our efforts to do something for the Lord, never believe that it's just going to go easy. Anytime you step out for God and you attempt to work for God, to do something for the Lord, expect that the pathway is going to get a little bit rougher. And a little bit slippery. And a little bit more challenging. You're going to have some difficult times as you pursue the things of God. As you press into the things of God. That's the reason why that some people never even attempt it. They just get satisfied. I'll just be at church when I can. I'll pray when I can. I could never teach a Sunday school class. I could never visit anybody. I could never do that. No, you're just going to sit in the camp with Saul and all the days of your life sit there trembling saying, I could never do that. Amen. But Jonathan had a different kind of a heart. Amen. He had a different kind of a heart. And his was a heart after God. And so he says to this young armor bearer, the young man that bare his armor, verse 6, come and let us go over unto the garrison of these uncircumcised. It may be that the Lord will work for us, for there is no restraint to the Lord to save by many or by few. That's a powerful verse. Now he was identifying some things in that verse. First of all, he's saying, we're up against the Philistines, these uncircumcised, these that are pagan and against God and against the things of God. Everything they do, it represents the opposite of the plan and the will of God. And they're the enemies of God. So number one, we're fighting the enemies of God. That means God's going to be on our side. Amen. And so we're going up against them. And it may be that the Lord will work for us, for there is no restraint to the Lord to save by many or by few. Amen. Glory to God. God can use you and he'll use you if you'll get a hold of a new heart. That heart that Jonathan had. It's interesting that the young armor bearer then is the one that talks back to him and says, do all that's in thine heart. Turn thee. Behold, I am with thee according to thy heart. That's what was transferred from Jonathan to this young armor bearer. He had been with him. He had observed his faith and his confidence in God. It was his heart. That young man got a hold of the heart of Jonathan. And Jonathan had the heart of God. And as a result of that, he was influenced. And that's why he could say to him, you do what's in your heart. What God's put in your heart, you do it. And I'm going to be with you. Amen. Well, it's a serious thing to have a companion or friends that you associate with that won't encourage you towards spiritual thing. But what a wonderful thing it is when you have a friend, even if it's just one person that stands with you. Amen. Who stands with you and you're united together to move forward by faith. You know what this world needs? This world needs people who will be godly spiritual leaders who have a heart after God. Amen. You know what can happen in a classroom, even in a secular classroom, that if you have a heart after God, God can cause you to be an influencer in that classroom. Maybe not everybody, but there'll be those that'll see your heart and they'll be like that armor bearer and they'll say, I'm going to have the heart of that young person. I'm going to have the heart of that person. You can have an influence. Even if you're just alone or even if there's just two of you, you can bind together and have an influence in the classroom or on your job or wherever you are. If you'll stand for God and live for God, you can have an influence. Glory to God. There is no restraint to the Lord. There's no limitation to God. He can work by many or by few. He can do a mighty work by thousands, or he can use one or two to do mighty, wonderful things. And that was the situation here for Jonathan and his armor bearer. That they go up against this garrison, up that steep incline. It's slippery. It's difficult. It's hard. It's narrow. And not only are they facing this challenge of that slippery place that they're going up, but they're also faced with the fact that there is this enemy that's at the top of this hill, that there is a great number of them. And what are we going to do when we get up there? Do all that's in your heart, he said. I'm with you. I'm going to go with you. And so he said, here's what we're going to do. When we get up pretty close to the top, again, I'm paraphrasing, when they see us, then if they say, we're going to come down there and defeat you, then we're just going to stand our ground. But if they say, come on up here to where we are, then we're going to advance and we're going to go up there and we're going to defeat them. Amen. Glory to God. Now, when the Philistines saw these two men down here, just below them, and they said, well, the children of Israel finally have come out of their holes. Look at these two. Who do they think they are? That's literally what they say in the text when they saw them. And let me find it here. Looking. Well, just believe me, it's in there. It's in there. Verse 12. So what you're talking about. Men of the garrison answered Jonathan, his armor bearer, and said, come up to us and we will show you a thing. That sounds like modern language, doesn't it? That sounds like something young. We'll show you a thing or two. You just come on up here to where we are. We're going to take care of you just that quickly. And they knew that was the fleece that they put out. If they say come up, then we're going up. If they challenge us, then we're going up. And that's exactly what they did. They advanced, and you know what happened. And as they got to the top, that they immediately slew 20. And then from there on, God took over. And there was a trembling and a quaking and a confusion that came into the camp of the Philistines. Now they're running from the children of Israel. That's the way that it ought to be. Not the church and the people of God, afraid of what's going to happen. You know, as far as the world's advancement, it needs to be so that people who are against God, that they're shaking and they are quaking because of the advancement of the church of the Lord Jesus Christ. We live in an age right now when there's all this pushing against. It's in the political arena. It's in education. It's in every area that you look at. There's this pushing against righteous causes and against the things of the Lord. I thought I'd just throw this in just for what it's worth as far as the Philistines are concerned. Archaeologists who have researched and dug up a lot of the archaeological finds of the Philistines. The one of the most prominent things about the Philistines was their long feast of drunkenness. They were big drinkers. Wish I'd have known that a few weeks ago. Could have added that into the argument. The Philistines, they would find huge vats where they made their wine and their alcoholic beverages. Remember whenever Samson came out and destroyed them by destroying that great building that they were in? They were in a drunken party, a banquet that lasted for 7 days. They were all drunk and he destroyed a great number of the Philistines that day. That's the kind of people that they were. Always trying to advance their cause. Always trying to push the ways of the world. But literally what happens is that Jonathan and his armor bearer take some ground. Take some ground. And I'm going to just close with that here this morning. And just suggest to all of us that what we need is we need to have a heart like Jonathan. And to do all that's in our heart. And not allow any of the pressures and any of the lies of the enemy and all the attacks of the enemy against you. Do the thing that God has put in your heart. Advance for God and for the things of God and let the Lord fight your battle for you. Amen. Glory to God. Take back what the devil stole from you. Amen. If you see that the enemy's attacking your brother or your sister, or anyone. Let me tell you, we're a family here. Amen. A family that should be growing and advancing with new members coming in all the time. New people being born into the family all the time. You know how it is in families. We were talking about this before Sunday school class. I can run down my brothers. I can run down my family, my uncles. I can run down everybody in my family. But don't you try it. That's the way it is in families. Don't do it. Don't do it. That's the way it should be in the body of Christ, the family of God. We stick together. We love one another. And when we see our brother, if he's a weaker brother and he's in need, then we don't just let him fall. We go after him and we pursue him and we pray for him. And we do everything we can to lift him up and to encourage him. Get a heart like Jonathan had. That even though everybody else in Israel has either run for their life or they're sitting around Saul shaking in their boots, Jonathan has a heart that says, I believe that this is what God wants to do. And it's only me and you, but I believe if we'll just step out, God will give us a victory. And that's the story of 1 Samuel chapter 14, that they took some territory back. And when they did, then God began to work. God began to change things. It became such a battle that day that all of Israel, they Saul woke up and all those 600 with him, they realized what was going on. The word came to them that the Philistines had turned against each other. They were killing each other. That God had put such confusion in the camp. I'm confused. That they were all killing one another and being destroyed by one another. Praise God. You may feel like that you're small, little, you don't have any real purpose. If you'll just say yes to the Lord, yes, Lord, I'll do that. I'll go to that jail ministry. I'll go on that visitation. I'll take one of those Wednesday night commitments to go visit someone or contact someone. I'll try it. I've never done it before, but Lord, give me a heart to try it. To step forward by faith and to be used of the Lord. And let me tell you, if you'll just step out in faith, then God will put a lot of other things into action. Amen. God will begin to work on the behind the scenes and he'll move in the circumstance if you'll be willing to act in faith. Take back some ground, some territory. I think many times we're just too passive. We just let things just kind of happen. Then we step back and say, oh, this is bad. I wish this hadn't happened. Not much we can do about it there. Oh, yes, there is. Yes, there is. Parents, we've got to fight for our kids. Never stop praying for them. We've got to fight for our grandkids. Never stop praying for them. Determine in your heart, I'm going to spend out the days of my life concerned about my family, my loved ones, and those that God has put me responsible for. I'm not going to sit back and take this. I'm going to put forth an effort in faith. Glory to God. Lord, give us a heart like Jonathan. Do all that is in thine heart. Do what's in your heart. Let God speak to you and do something in your life. And realize that God, it doesn't make any difference to him. God does great things by many or by few. Amen. Praise God. So he'll work in you. And you say, I don't have anybody. Well, if you've got a wife or a husband, you got somebody. If you don't, if you've got a good friend or a companion in the family of God, if you don't, then make a friend. Amen. Just get you a companion and then say, we're going to go out here and we're going to work together. I think it's so interesting that there's only two swords left in all of Israel. And Saul has one and he's doing nothing with it. And Jonathan has one and he is advancing. Glory to God. Hallelujah. Do all that is in thine heart. Let's pray. Father, thank you. Thank you, Lord, for your word. Thank you, Lord, that you've called us, Lord, to be a church. A church that's advancing, a church that's moving forward in the power of the Spirit. Lord, help us to never be intimidated by the world, or by the flesh, by the things of this life. Oh, Jesus, Jesus, Jesus, stir us, Lord, as a church to move forward in the power of the Holy Spirit. And we thank you for it. Oh, we thank you for it. In Jesus' name. In Jesus' name, in Jesus' name. Let's stand. Would you please stand with me here today? Glory to God. Maybe running through your mind this morning there are those somehow they've tripped up. They strayed away from God. They're backslidden. When you've talked to them, they seem hard. They seem resistant. Let me tell you, the old enemy, he's trying to intimidate you. He's trying to intimidate you. That person at one time knew God and walked with God, Now the enemy's got him and or her in their the grip of Satan. And I say, what we need to do is we need to pursue. We don't need to take it and just say there's nothing can be done about it. No, we need to understand that God can work through you and He can work through me. And so that person that's discouraged or backslidden or they've strayed away from the Lord for whatever reason, let God put in your heart a burden and a desire to go after them, to see the enemy defeated and see God bring about a victory. Hallelujah. Hallelujah. Don't be passive. Let God move in your life. That's the story of the book of Acts. There's no passive Christians in the book of Acts. I'm telling you, they are on the move. They're advancing. They're taking territory. The church is being added to, and God is moving mightily. And that's exactly the way it needs to be with you and me. Praise God. If you're here this morning and you're not a Christian, you're not certain of where you stand with the Lord, then this is the day. Today's the day. Make everything right with the Lord. Get saved. Be born again. If you're not sure of where you stand with the Lord, let me tell you, you need to make a move. You need to make a move and let the Lord do a work in your life. He can give you a confidence and an assurance. Hallelujah. Is there anyone here today? You're in need. Spiritual needs, physical needs, whatever it is. You're intimidated by the lies of the enemy. You're convinced that you've lost a battle or two. He's a liar. He's a liar. Let God do something in your heart today to believe that God can do much. Great things, even if it's just with a few. Praise God. Hallelujah. Is there anyone here today? You just need the church to pray with you, to pray for you. And I just want to encourage you to come. Stand here at the front of this building. Stand right here at this altar. Let the church pray with you. Don't allow the enemy to intimidate you or to discourage you. Let the people of God help you, pray for you, encourage you here today. Hallelujah. Praise the name of the Lord. Anybody? You just need help from the Lord. You'll step out and come here to this altar. And let's pray together. Let's believe God. Anyone in need today, let's all come and pray. Let's all come around these altars. And let's pray together today. Hallelujah. Thank you, Lord Jesus. Hallelujah. Hallelujah.
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2: Troy Matheny, he and his wife welcomed their second child into this world a couple of days ago, so he's not going to be able to join us today, so I'll be taking over for him. But anyway, let's go to Exodus chapter 15. Today we're going to talk about hardship. Now, no one likes hardship. No one likes trials. There are a lot of times in our lives they come at points that, you know, we don't exactly feel ready for them. You're never ready for a hardship or a trial, but the thing I want to bring to us today is something I heard in a Sunday school lesson a couple of months ago, and it stayed with me and it stuck with me, and I've been meditating on this thought lately. And the saying is, hardship forges strength. And we'll go ahead and jump over to Exodus chapter 15. Here we find the children of Israel had just crossed the Red Sea. God had just drowned Pharaoh and his army in the Red Sea. God performed a miraculous miracle for them. And here in chapter 15, verse 1, it says, "Then sang Moses and the children of Israel this song unto the Lord, and spake, saying, I will sing unto the Lord, for he hath triumphed gloriously. The horse and his rider hath he thrown into the sea. The Lord is my strength and song, and he has become my salvation. He is my God, and I will prepare him an habitation, my father's God. and I will exalt him. You know, the verse, it keeps on going. It talks about their celebration all the way to chapter 20. This is a time when they felt, hey, Pharaoh's army's closing in on us. Oh, Lord, what are we going to do? You just delivered us from the hand of Pharaoh and all our captors, and it looks like it's all lost. But all of a sudden, the Lord came through, and we all know the story of how he drowned Pharaoh and his army. And now it was time for Israel to, you know, I have some friends that would say it's on and cracking. You know, they were happy. They were dancing. They were singing, shouting. Miriam got, you know, in verse 20 or I think 21 says she grabbed her tambourine, started playing and shouting everywhere. And it was a great triumphant time. God saw him through a hardship, not only the hardship of Pharaoh crashing in on them, but the exodus of Israel from Egypt was still fresh on their minds. Even though the delivering power of God was shown mightily through him drowning Pharaoh and his army in the Red Sea, we find, man, not even a chapter later in Exodus chapter 16, verse 3, we find the children of Israel saying, "Would to God we had died by the hand of the Lord in the land of Egypt, when we sat by the flesh pots, and when we did eat the bread of the full, for ye have brought us forth into this wilderness to kill us this whole assembly with hunger." What was happening here is that they ran out of food. They were searching around in the wilderness, and they just started complaining so easily they forgot the miracle that God had just brought them through, not even, you know, a couple of verses earlier. I'm not sure how that concords to chronological time, but we're just going to pretend that it was just a couple of days ago. For lack of a better timeline, it couldn't have been that long. They had forgotten the mighty hand and the power of God. And so many times in our lives, and in my life, I do this so often. I'll face a hard time and I'll throw my hands up and say, "God, where have you gone? What is going on here? Why have you led me down this way?" And I forget the last time, it could be even a couple of months earlier, that God brought me through something and I come out, you know, singing, rejoicing, and doing a little shouting in the altar, who knows. And when the trials come, I'm so quick to forget God. All of a sudden, I think God's left me and forsaken me, and I know that's not true. Time after time, if you follow the story of the children of Israel, they would face trial after trial and hardship after hardship, and they would do what we were just talking about earlier. They forget about God, and they would quickly forget God's delivering power. I already talked about in my life how I am easy to forget God in trials, but I know I see it on other people. You know, they face financial troubles, physical troubles, maybe not even physical troubles in their own body, but maybe their children are facing, you know, sickness and disease that the devil likes to bring upon us to test our faith in God. Spiritual, you know, you could make this apply it to your life. Whatever trials you face, be it financial, all these things we just listed, are we so quick to forget God and his delivering power? Let's look at Romans 8, verse 28. This, by the way, is my favorite scripture. It says, "And we know that all things work together for the good of them that love God." And wait for it. This is the best part of it. "To them who are the called according to his purpose." Every one of us are called. If you are a Christian, you have been called out of this world. You have been called from sin, and you are called according to God's purpose. He has a specific will and plan for your life. He's not going to give you something that you can't bear. That's biblical too. I didn't get the scripture, but that is. He's not going to put something on us that we can't bear. He's going to bring us through it. And 9 times out of 10, you look at the nation of Israel. Every time they hit a trial, a hardship in the wilderness, they came out stronger. Their faith was renewed. Yeah, sure. You know, toward the end, you see that a lot was cut away, and a lot of the excess and the unnecessary, if you will, the people, the doubting people, the spies that came back with a negative report, those were all times God was using a trial to cut what he didn't, you know, what wasn't fit to see the kingdom of God. In our lives, trials, tribulations, whatever you want to call them, they are all ways and purposes God uses to cut out the excess, what we really don't need, the weights, the things that aren't even necessarily sin, just to cut them out of our lives and get us more fit to not only have a stronger relationship with him, but to walk on a daily basis with him so others, you know, let's not forget, we are not always affected by what we do on ourselves. There's other people watching. So we have to maintain a strong relationship with Christ. Let's not look at the trials, the tribulations, or whatever comes at us. Let's not look at him as Satan or a thing of God allowing this to happen to us and poor me and this and that. Look at it as a way. Look, I always like to think about when I was in high school, I would work out, you know, bench press and all this stuff. I don't look like I do it today much, but I did in high school. And let me tell you, there was times after I worked out, ran, did whatever, I was sore. I didn't feel like moving. I felt like just staying in bed all day. I've never felt like picking up another dumbbell again in my life. But let me tell you, when it came game time and when it came time to do whatever I was, you know, whatever I was working out for, the purpose came. I was glad I took that time, and I was glad I went through those trials of, you know, in my physical man, because I was stronger and I was a better person for it. Don't look at trials as a way of God beating you down and allowing you just to go through these things for no reason. He has a purpose and a will for everything that he allows to go on in your life. Let me remind you, hardship forges strength.
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4: Certainly enjoyed that. I don't know what you do, but I try to, when somebody's up preaching, I try to say, how is that affecting me? You know what I mean? I don't know what you do. In fact, I told Brother Gabbard the first night he preached, I thought about years ago when I was in the service, I was sent to San Antonio, Texas. Well, I had a brother and sister who lived in Odessa, Texas. So I went over there to see them, and my brother, he was a Second World War veteran. He always loved motorcycles, and he had no 1947 Harley Davidson. And battery was down on it, but his wife Mabel helped me shove it, and I got it started, and I was going to ride it. And I did ride it. I rode up down through Odessa, come to this four-lane highway, and traffic was real heavy. What I didn't know, anything about suicide clutches. And back in those days, those Harley Davidson had what they called a suicide clutch. You just move it just a very little, and it fully engaged. And I was sitting there watching traffic going by, thinking maybe pretty soon they'll get lined out where I can get in, you know, and go ride it. Didn't care which way I direct. What direction I went, I just wanted to ride it. But I kind of thought I wanted to ride it north because I was out of town. And so I sat there watching, but I was easing off that all the time. Next thing I knew, that motorcycle jumped right out in the middle. Here them cars are going this way to abreast, and I was going this way. I was trying to, and I really didn't care which direction I wanted. Then I just wanted to go with one direction, you know. And I said, Brother Johnny, when you're preaching, all of a sudden I was right in the middle of your message. Amen. I just, like I had a suicide clutch. Amen. And then last night, though, I thought about that Queen of Sheba that said that they said that she had no spirit left in her. Yeah. Amen. We got through. It was good, wasn't it? And Brother Savage this morning, I was listening to him, and I thought, I wish I'd learned more and hadn't wasted so much of my time in my life. But I certainly enjoyed his preaching. And there's memories we can't forget, and there's questions I hope I never get answered. Yeah. Amen. Yeah, for instance, when I wake up of a day, sometime during that day, I'll think, in my years of preaching, we both got 60 years in, Brother L.E. I started in March of 1955. And in my years of preaching, I think, have I, by some decision or some remark or some lack of taking knowledge of them, have I caused somebody to die lost? That's a terrible thought to be in your mind. Did you know that? And that's one question I hope I never find out this side of eternity or on the other side either. That's a question I hope God never answers. And I never have to find out the truth about it. Anyway, that's enough of that. And I've enjoyed the services this week. Seemed like, I don't know if what it is, but I get older. Seemed like I enjoy preaching more. Listen to other preachers, whatever. Seemed like it's such a blessing to me. And I certainly enjoyed the preaching this week. And I've enjoyed being with you. And I, to some extent, have enjoyed preaching to you. There's always that pressure and always that feeling like I didn't get it like I should have got it. But anyway, that's just one of those things. But I just certainly enjoyed being here with you, and glad Brother Randy honored me by asking me. And it was quite an honor to ask me to come preach again this year. I certainly am thankful for that. And

I want to thank the Lord for helping me when I resigned the church, because I have my son, and there's a lot of expense there because I don't get any help from the government hardly. And so if I get somebody, I have to hire them. And so there's a lot of expense there, and I didn't know just how it's going to work. But just before I resigned, the home I'd had, and I'd built land together over the years, different pieces of property down there, I sold it. And the same week I sold it, I closed on a house up in West Plains. Has it real close where my son's right next to me, and I don't have to walk down that steep hill down on the river trying to get to him. And it's just made it a whole lot better. And so it's helped me in that way. And then God has supplied the need, and we appreciate the Lord supplying the need. So I don't you think that I'm down here just barely make it. Amen? Amen. I'm doing well. So thank the Lord for that. Let's go for a difference. Let's change things and go to Luke 16. Well, that is different. I've been 15. I was thinking this morning, coming down the road, I said, Lord, it didn't take you 15 minutes to preach this, and I spent hours on it, you know, trying to tell people what you said. Amen. All right, Luke 16, if you would go with me. You pray for me. This is the way the Lord moved on me, and I hope I'm not wearing you out. I don't mean to, but I have to preach what I feel like the Lord laid on my heart. That's the only way I can do it. And like I said, I enjoyed Brother Savage's preaching. If I was here and I was lost, I think I'd have prayed through. Amen. Praise the Lord. I'd have prayed through. Luke 16, first verse. And he said also unto his disciples, there was a certain rich man which had a steward, and the same was accused unto him that he had wasted his goods. And he called him and said unto him, how is it that I hear this of thee? Give an account of thy stewardship, for thou mayest be no longer steward. Then the steward said within himself, what shall I do? For my Lord taketh away from me the stewardship. I cannot dig to beg, I am ashamed. I am resolved what to do, that when I am put out of the stewardship, that they may receive me into their houses. So he called every one of his Lord's debtors unto him, and said unto the first, how much owest thou unto my Lord? And he said, 100 measures of oil. And he said to him, take thy bill, and sit down quickly, and write 50. Now, I think it meant quickly write, maybe not sit down quickly. But anyway, sit down quickly and write 50. And he said to another, and how much owest thou? And he said, 100 measures of wheat. And he said unto him, take thy bill and write 80. And the Lord commended the unjust servant because he had done wisely. For the children of this world are in their generation wiser than the children of light. And I say unto you, make yourselves friends of the mammon of unrighteousness, that when you fail, they may receive you into their everlasting habitations. Now, I might just stop here just for a little while, because there's something I want to deal with here that I think is right. And I don't ask you to agree with me on everything, because I don't, you know, I don't know, 10 years from now, I might not agree with myself. So I'm not asking you to agree. But when it says make, it sounds like there, and I say unto you, make to yourselves friends of the mammon of unrighteousness, that when you fail, they may receive you in everlasting habitation. It sounds like you're to make friends of the mammon or the unrighteous riches of this world. That's what it sounds like. But if you look in and you don't have to turn over there, but if you look in Matthew 28, and if I can find it right quickly here, I say 28. Maybe I've got it figured out here. Let me go back 27 rather, and 29. In Matthew 27 and 29, it says this, and when they had planted a crown of thorns, that word, same word of, is the same thing, and it has the idea.

0: idea in it that the use of thorns, they, by the means of thorns, that's how they made the crown. In other words, you see what I mean? By the means of thorns, they planted the crown. They took the corn. And so when you look at that and you say, well, they planted they made a crown by the means of thorns or by the use of thorns. And you turn back here, that, to me, it makes more sense. And I say unto you, make to yourselves friends by the means of the mammon of unrighteousness, that when you fail, they may receive you into their everlasting habitation. He that is faithful in that which is least is faithful also in much. He that is unjust in the least is unjust also in much. If therefore you have not been faithful in the unrighteous mammon, who will commit to your trust the true riches? And if you have not been faithful in that which is another man's, who shall give you that which is your own? No servant can serve two masters, for either he will hate the one and love the other, or else he will hold the one and despise the other. You cannot serve God and mammon. And the Pharisees also heard all these things, and they derided him. Now, I left something out there that qualifies a statement, parenthetical clause there. And the Pharisees also, who were covetous, heard all these things, and they derided him. And he said to them, you're they which justify yourselves before men, but God knoweth your hearts. For that which is highly esteemed among men is an abomination in the sight of God. The law and the prophets were until John. Since that time, the kingdom of God is preached, and every man presseth into it. And it is easier for heaven and earth to pass than the one tittle of the law to fail. Whosoever putteth away his wife and marrieth another committeth adultery. Whosoever marrieth her that is put away from her husband committeth adultery. That's the end of my reading, but I want to talk to you a little bit about this. I feel like the Lord's will to, because, you see, we just went through some sermons, I guess you call it Sunday school lessons, I don't know what you call it, but we just, in the 15th chapter, the Lord was showing us how heaven reacted to a sinner being saved. I'm talking about the redeemed saints that are in heaven. And I told you before, I don't believe there's just something that up there in heaven just sitting around watching the sun come up and the sun go down here or something like that. I believe they're actively engaged in worshiping God and lifting up the blood of Christ. And every time someone gets saved, they rejoice because they understand. They know more how important the blood is than you and I do. They know more how important it is that they be saved and eternal life than you and I do. They're as the angels of heaven. They have no care, complete confidence in God. Everything is great. But every time someone gets saved, amen, they rejoice over the fact that the blood is still working and still efficacious for those that are down here on this old world that we live in. I don't know if you're understanding what I'm trying to say, but I hope you do. Amen. And then he went on down and showed us how that heaven reacted. The first that reacted, as I said before, to that which was lost and knew they were lost, but didn't know what to do, how to handle it. Amen. The next was for those of the churches involved in that. And finding those that look just like the rest of the church, but they're not right. Amen. They've gotten away from God. And we let our light shine and we bring people to God. Amen. Even sitting inside the church and lost out, grown cold and different. And they may still look the same, but they're just not the same because they are not a part of the body. They're pulled away from the body. And so they are not aware they're lost. And so the church is involved in that and heaven's rejoicing. And then I showed you how the prodigal son, when he came home, amen, the saint, amen, we want to be selective, and because it didn't fit what this elder brother thought he ought to be, he wasn't ready to accept the fact that the father could rejoice and the servants rejoice over that salvation. So Jesus here was talking to the sinners, remember? The sinners are the one that said, this man receiveth sinners, and or the Pharisees said, this man receiveth sinners and eateth with them. And I went through that Sunday yesterday, so I'm not going to go through it again. But what I'm trying to say, all this time, he's been talking to these Pharisees. Amen. And remember I said he came not to save the righteous, amen, but he came to seek and to save that which is lost. But remember this, the Lord had kind of a strange way, and I may have mentioned this to you, but he said, except you believe that I am, you shall all die in your sins. Amen. But he talked to them like, look, I'm reaching for the sinners. They didn't know where they was lost. Amen. but they were lost. And so he's talking to them. But when he comes to this, the Bible said he starts talking to his disciples. And I feel like that's important for us to realize that it's the same discourse, but now he's turned his attention from those Pharisees and he's talking to the disciples. And he starts telling them this fact of life. The Bible up here at the top of my Bible says the parable. I don't know if it's a parable or not. He wasn't in the habit usually of talking to his disciples in parables. Probably he knew someone that played this out just like he said. And so I want to try to preach to you, and I know it's kind of hard to get into it. A lot of it you've heard before, and you'll be kind of weary with that. But I feel necessary to talk to you because there's something in here that will help us if we'll listen. I feel like to what the word of the Lord has to say to us. You know, the Bible said in Proverbs 11:30, the fruit of the righteous is a tree of life, and he that winneth souls is wise. Amen. And so we can see here what I'm talking to you at this point is the fact the importance of souls have been talked about in the 15th chapter, but now we've moved to the 16th chapter, and he's dealing with the importance of winning those souls and getting those souls saved and getting their sins forgiven and getting them in the kingdom of God. And so I want to help you if I possibly can. I looked at this and I've got some things written down. If this servant was falsely accused, that's what someone said. I don't know that, but they tell me that word accused came from the same word that we could get devil from. It's a traducer. Someone falsely accused him. You say, Brother Charles, I really don't see how that could be. Amen. I'm not a Greek scholar. Brother Savage, I'm sure, could help with this, but I didn't think to ask him before we got into this. But I do want to remind you that in Matthew 5:11, when it's talking, Jesus said this, and I want you to listen to it, what he said. The Bible says in 5:11, blessed are you when men shall revile you and persecute you and shall say all manner of evil against you falsely for my sake. So we do know that the Lord told us that whenever, if we live for God, we're going to be lied on. That song last night, they've been lied on different things. That's really the truth. Amen. We're looked at as though we're some kind of imposter. We're some kind of person that's out just to make money off of people, especially preachers. They just feel like that we're out there just living off of the other people. We're just leeches. You know, we don't really serve any purpose. I told you about, I think, my brother-in-law. I was in a barbershop getting a haircut. My brother-in-law went to making fun of me and talking about how easy I had it made because I was preaching. One reason why he's mad, because he knew when he got his haircut, the barber's going to give me the ties off of it. And so that was making him mad because the barber saved going to my church. And finally, I looked at him. I said, look, I said, if it's so easy, just let me know. I know 3 or 4 churches needs a pastor right now. He just shut up and settled down. But until then, even as far as he was concerned, the way he's talking now, I never worked. I never done anything. Amen. You know, I just out there getting money and not doing a thing about it. So one of the things we have to overcome is the fact that the world is going to look at us and misunderstand us and lie on us. We're going to have to live under the shadow of being accused of things we've never been guilty of, we've never done. Amen. With things that's never happened in our life, we'll have to live with that. We've just got to live that. But you got to remember, amen, that we got something we've got to take care of in spite of that. Is that all right? I hope it is. Amen. While we cannot, while you cannot trust the uncertainty of riches, you can trust the word of God. That's, now I know I'm kind of jumping around. I'm not doing very good this morning, but I'm doing the best I can. Look what he said. The law and the prophets were unto John. Since that time, the kingdom of God is preached, and every man presseth into it. And it is easier for heaven and earth to pass than one tittle of the law to fail. He's telling these disciples, he's talking to them, look, he said, now I want you to understand, you can trust the word of God. You can trust that. You may be lied on. You can't trust the uncertainty of riches, but you can trust the word of God. And you got to remember this. We're not living under the same economy. It isn't the fact where you're Jews and you got Jewish babies and they're born under the law and they're automatically a part of the church and they automatically come under the sacrifices and various observances of the church. You're going to be dealing with people that are lost and don't know anything about God. But remember this, you can always trust the word of God. amen? And you got to preach to people that they can't just depend on the fact that they were born in some household and they're saved. They got to press their way in. They got to exercise their will. They can't just wait for God to come along and just pull them out and throw them up in the altar. You got to make them understand they have a will. They've got a right to exercise that will, and God not go beyond that will. If they don't press in, they'll not be saved. Hallelujah. Hallelujah. Hallelujah. Thank the Lord. I'm trying to work back to something. I hope you'll help me. Verse 18. I read that to you about whosoever puts away his wife, marrieth another, commits adultery. Whosoever marries her that's put away from her husband, commits adultery. Now, I'm not here to preach on that, but here is what I want to say. I believe this to have a spiritual application. And the reason why I do is because this whole thing has a spiritual application. He's taken something in the natural and he's applied it to the spiritual. And I believe this to have a spiritual application. If we, amen, we are quick to see the lack of love and faithfulness in the home that causes divorce, but we're slow to see unfaithfulness in money matters that causes us to lose out with God. Notice verse 13. No servant can serve two masters, for either he will hate the one and love the other, or else he will hold to the one and despise the other. You cannot serve God and mammon. So when he said this about the adultery part, he was having a spiritual application. Amen. There is a spiritual fornication. The Bible teaches that in the Old Testament and also in the New Testament. Amen. That they were to abstain from things offered to idols and from blood and various things that would connect you with a spiritual fornication. And he's telling us right here, he's telling them, he said, you're quick to see this matter, a lack of love in the home, a lack of fidelity, a lack of faithfulness. But he said, if you love the unrighteousness of riches of this world more than me, you're guilty of spiritual fornication, and you can't hold on like that. You're doing wrong, and it's against God's word, and it's God's will, amen, for you to put your money before your master. Hallelujah. You know, what I believe? I believe these men took that to heart. I really do. And I want to, I know tomorrow's going to be better, I'll tell you right now. All right. But look at this. Acts 2, 43 and 45. And fear came upon every soul. Many wonders and signs were done by the apostles. And all that believed were together, and had all things common. And they sold their possessions and goods, and parted them to all men, as every man had need. I believe this message that he took to them and taught them concerning the souls of men and how important they were, I believe that got locked in their mind, and when the Holy Ghost fell, they had such a love for God and love for his word and love for the men and people of God and for the humanity in general, amen, that they said, I'll sell this and I'll sell that. I'll put it into the a work of God, and they had a great revival and a great harvest of soul because they heard what the Lord said about that unjust steward, and they said, the world may accuse us of everything, but I know one thing. I know how. Amen. To get this job done, I'm going to give until God moves. Hallelujah. Praise the Lord. Let me read again. I'm reading also in the same book, the same fourth chapter, verses 33, 35. And with great power gave the apostles witness to the resurrection of the Lord Jesus. Great grace is upon them all. Neither was any among them lack, for as many as had many were possessors of the land, their houses, sold them, brought the price of the things that were sold, laid them down at the apostles' feet, and distribution was made unto every man according as he had need. Do you wonder why they took the world by storm? I know that Peter told in that next chapter, told Ananias, that they still owned what they had. Is up to them to give it freely or not. It was not communism, amen. It's not that, but the very fact that they took everything they thought they could turn loose of, and they used it to get the gospel out. about. And if I understand it right here in the 17th chapter or 16th chapter of the book of St. Luke, that's exactly what he's teaching his disciples here. Amen. He's teaching them to give to help reach the lost and get people saved before it's eternally too late. Amen. I'm trying to preach to you. Notice, verse 9, Jesus tells his disciples how to use their money. Verse 9 says, "And I say unto you, make yourselves friends by the means of mammon and righteousness, that when you fail," that is, when you die, that's what that word means, "they may receive you into everlasting habitations," or tabernacles. Everlasting. Well, how can you do that? You got to get them saved. It must be salvation. I know you think, well, you know, here's something that you may not believe, and I'm not asking you to believe it, but I believe it myself. Amen. I think that the unjust steward, we call him that because of the accusation against him. I think he used money that he'd saved up to help pay those debts. Now, why do you say that, Brother Charles? Because the Bible said the Pharisees also, who were covetous, heard all these things and they derided him. They mocked him. They made fun of him. Amen. They wouldn't have made fun of him if he told about some steward that was so sharp and crafty that he got all the debts paid for his those people around him. Amen. Without spending anything themselves, they'd admired him. He got everything paid off. Well, ain't that wonderful? That's great. But they knew what Jesus was teaching, that when he said you pay 80, he said, "I'm going to pay the 20. When you pay 50, I'm going to pay the other 50. I'm going to use my money, amen, as long as I can." He wasn't just dealing with two. The Bible said all the creditors, amen. "I'll make up the lack. I'll pull in the slack. Amen. You pay this and I'll pay the rest." I'm telling you again, this is a lesson to us today to tell us, amen, if you want revival, you got to realize it's going to cost you something. Brother, we talk about wanting revival. We talk about how great it is to have revival. But I'm telling you, I'm afraid that we're waiting so late to have revival because of the fact we don't want it to cost us anything. Hallelujah. You know, I guess maybe you can do it now, but used to. Pastor a little church. It didn't matter if you pastor a little church. If you got ready for revival, felt like the Lord's will, somebody come along, preach. Let's have revival. And you'd have revival. But now you say, well, let's see. Brother John, Sister Mary, they're going out on the lake this week. And they won't be here. And you start counting noses. And pretty soon you find out if you're going to have revival, going to be by yourself pretty well. Because everybody's got something planned. There was a time when if we felt God, like God was moving, we just throw all of our plans to one side. We just throw it to one side. Put everything away and get in and have revival. The souls of men were important. And this is what Jesus is telling them about that unjust steward. He looked things around. He said, "I ain't got enough to get through life. But if I can help those get their debts paid, then I'll have so many friends that whenever I get in need, they'll supply that need." And Jesus said, "Make yourselves friends by the means of the mammon of unrighteousness, that when you die, there'll be a home in heaven waiting for you, and there'll be those souls on the other side that you helped win, and they'll be encourage you to come on." Hallelujah! Praise the Lord! You may not. I'm not preaching that people can't be rich, but the Bible said that they trust not in the uncertainty of riches. I'm saying you can be rich, but I'm saying there's something else. I'm telling you, my friend, that if we're ever going to have a move of God, we're going to have to look at, first of all, and see how heaven reacts to souls being saved. And then we're going to have to look to the fact that our Lord turned the disciples and he said, "Now I've told you them all this. You've listened to what I've told them, how heaven loves seeing souls saved. Now I'm telling you that if you're going to have revival, you're going to have to sacrifice. You're going to have to sacrifice in the face of people telling you how sorry you are and how you aren't concerned. right, and you don't take care of your family right, and you don't take care of this and that right, they're going to accuse you of everything in the world. You're just going to have to buck up and straighten up your shoulders, and you're going to have to say, I'm going to have revival. I'm going to see my loved ones saved. I'm going to see my neighbors saved. I'll pay the price, amen. I'll do it. I'll pull in. I'll do whatever it takes, because I want God to move in this last day before it's too late. Hallelujah. Yeah. Woo! Glory. I know this ain't good preaching, but I don't hurt your preacher's feelings, but I'll tell you, we're getting so full of satisfying ourselves.
1: Yeah.
0: Huh? Come on. Preach. Yeah. We say,

want to see souls get saved. Amen. If I can have some get together for men, give the prizes, have a big time, we'll go spend hundreds of dollars. We'll have a good time. We get our prizes. We go home fat and well fed and thinking how wonderful it is. We'll look at the holy semester and see where somebody's trying to start a church. It never occurs to us. Amen. We can all get together, go down there and spend the same money, knock on doors and pray in that church until God moves. It never occurs to us. Why? Because we're using our money for ourselves. Amen. We don't realize. You say, Brother Charles, you kids can't be. No, I think the best thing in the world. I'm for them. But I'm telling you, I'm against things that only satisfies myself, that I, because I've got the money, I can spend and buy and do and enjoy, amen, and leave others sitting out there that has no hope, no help, amen, different people. You know what? I think a different time. I hope you all forgive me, but I feel so convicted when I get to thinking about the years I've pastored, the years I've put in serving the Lord, and I've pastored lots of years. I probably, maybe even more than Brother Savage. I'm not sure. I'd have to think about it. But we're close. Amen. But when I think of how little I've done to help the missionaries and help those out there that are trying to start a new work, help those trying to do something for God, and I think how awful, amen, my report card is on that, I pray God will have mercy on me, and I hope he somehow will erase that from my mind of the failing that I've been to him. I'm not preaching to you. I'm preaching myself. We say we want revival. When I first got saved, if you heard of revival and you had the money to go, you was there. Didn't matter if your church or whose church. You went there. You got in, you prayed around the altar. You worked. You done everything you could. Amen. I remember I've told this before. Brother Vernon Howe, big old tall fella. Amen. He's still alive. He's a Second World War veteran. But he's still alive. But I got saved. I was just young. Me and him was over at Victoria Mission where Brother Ezra was pastoring one night. Okay, come time for the altar call. We're sitting on the front right there by kind of where that brother is there. We're sitting there. Amen. We don't know who's there. But I looked at Vernon and I said, let's join hands and believe that God's going to save somebody tonight. Hallelujah. He reached out and grabbed my hand. We started praying and believing God that God would move on some sinner. The next thing I heard, I noticed a stir. Here come a man up here, knelt down and got saved. Amen. It wasn't because of the fact it's my church. It wasn't because of the fact it's where I'm going. It's because there was a soul there that was lost and God wanted to save him. I'm telling you, amen, we go to each other's churches to be courteous, amen. We try to make at least one day a week, amen, you know, so we can be courteous. But there was a time, my friend, when if you had revival, you could look around in our country. If I was at Midway, I could look around. There'd be Brandsville there. There'd be Calvary there. There'd be Junction Hill there. There'd be Willow Springs there. Amen. They coming down. What are they doing? They're wanting to see souls saved. They're wanting to have see God help. Amen. But when you have revival now, you look around. There's a pastor from Calvary. There's a pastor from Junction Hill. There's a pastor from Willow. There's a pastor from Brandsville. That might have been me. We make it one night. We feel like we've done all we can do to help that revival. I wish we could wake up and realize, amen, if judgment falls on this whole world, they call the United States of America, it may be partly our fault because we lost the desire to see heaven shout over the redemption of the lost men, women, boys, and girls. I hope I'm not messing you up here. Amen. Money. Faithfulness. Hallelujah. One fellow told me one time, he said, I'd like to have revival, but said, this is the time when all of them go to Colorado, elk hunting. Said, can't have it right now. And I'm guilty, Brother Randy. I'm guilty. Last year I've been holding pastoring church. I've looked at things and I've counted who wouldn't be there if I had revival. And said, well, I'll just put it off. I have. I'm guilty of that. I wonder if God puts things off. Amen. I wonder. Now, I'm not against hunting. I'm not against fishing. I'm not against recreation. I'm not against ministers getting together. But whenever we sacrifice everything for ourselves and do nothing for the cause of the kingdom of Christ, I think we need to reevaluate our position. Amen?
I think we need to reevaluate. That's what I'm trying to say. Amen. I'm not against you having a good boat. I'm not against any of that stuff. But I'm telling you, amen, there's some time whenever we feel a pastor gets up and we say we've had a good service. I feel like we need to go in revival this week. Amen. You get up the next morning and you call your cousin and you say, look, cuz, amen, I know we had a fishing trip planned this week, but something very important has come up and I can't be there. And he said, well, what is it? It's the winning of the lost to Jesus. How about coming to church? Amen. We can't go fishing, but how about us going to church? I don't think God would be dishonored if we, I feel good about that. I'd like to see the Lord have us one more time to realize how important church is, how important revival is, how important lost souls is, amen. I'd like to see the Lord get us a place, amen, where a bunch of preachers get together and say, so-and-so's trying to start a church off down that little old town. It's rough, no help, hardly come, anybody coming. Why don't we go down there and spend a week, amen, with him? We'll go on our own expense. We'll pay our own way. We'll get down there. Amen. If we're too old to visit, we'll get down and pray. We'll seek God till God comes and works a work and starts one more holiness church. If holiness right, then it's worth us, amen, getting out and pushing it and telling the world you need a church like this in your community. Hallelujah. Now, you may be like me. You may have different things. Did you ever go to church? You found it hard to sit there. I was in a church. Preacher's preaching. Preaching good. Nothing wrong. But a little something had happened way back years ago. And I just was kind of turned off. I went because I respected the man as having him and what have you, but I didn't like respect the man as preaching. And I sat there miserable. I'm honest with you. I am an old preacher and sat there miserable because I want a different preacher. Huh? And I got to praying. And I got to praying. I said, God, help me to see like you see and hear like you hear. Amen. I got to praying that way. Praying, God, help me. God, help me. And things got a little better. It really did. But that night when I went home, I got to thinking that went along with my praying. And I thought of Paul. And I'm now, when I read this to you, don't you think that I'm backing up? Amen. I still love holiness, don't you? Amen. Brother Johnny, they say preach holiness. I told him, I thought you just touched it, went on. I didn't know you just really leveled down and shot us. I guess I enjoyed it so much, forgot to be worried about it. But anyway, I went home and I got to thinking. And Paul got to talking about, some indeed preach Christ even of envy and strife, and some also of goodwill. The one preached Christ of contention, not sincerely, supposing to add affliction. Do you ever endure that? Brother, I did. When I was just young, amen, and I went back to that church there, Bransville, where I just resigned from years and years ago, and I went back there and I told the pastor, I said, now you're going to try to take this in the assembly. But I said, I'm not here to hurt you. And I ain't going to do one thing to stop you from preaching. I'm for it. But you ain't taking this in the assembly. I nearly had a nervous breakdown, worked night and day, borrowed money on my own name to get that church built. And I said, you ain't taking this in the assembly. Now, you can be for the assembly. You can be assembly. That's fine with me. You can be Baptist. That's fine with me. But I'm independent. I'll just tell you. I was freeborn. I've been that way ever since. Amen. So anyway, so I told him that. And he got up and preached. He's an old Assembly of God preacher. R.C. Walker. How many times? I think I've told this. It's in the book of Jeremiah. There's scriptures in Jeremiah that says, what have I done? And he'd say, Brother Johnny, he'd say, I was out in the yard this afternoon, and
Lord just laid this in my heart. I saw it in the Bible. I want to preach on this. What have I done? And he's old enough, he forgot he preached it just a couple of Sundays before that. And he preached, and he said, Charles Barnett, it's your fault that this church is in the mess it's in. Charles Barnett, he called my name. Hallelujah. Hallelujah. And you know, when he's preaching, I'd say, amen. When he said that, I'd say, help him, Lord. Bless him. Amen. Hallelujah. But you know, that went for days and months. One day he turned the gun the other way, and he didn't stay long after that. And later God moved that church that most of them got saved unto me. Amen. Asked me to come back and pastor that church. After they wouldn't even shake my hand for months. Nobody shook my hand. Nobody. Nobody. I'm not saying one or two. I'm saying nobody, not one soul. But I'll never forget, I'll have to tell this because it's just so good. I'll never forget, we was going to church there. Come there, I told my wife, I said, they're going to have another split. She said, they are. And I said, yeah, I was reading the Bible and God spoke to me. He said, they're going to split the 6 month and the 6 day. And sure enough, they did. I didn't know they was having a meeting that night, but they did. And so we come to church and the piano player left. And I know you've heard this. Well, let me tell you one more time. And the piano player left, and they got up front around the piano, and they got talking among themselves. And pretty soon they cleared their throat, and they said, Brother Charles, do you play? I said, well, all I can do is chord, because they knew that, because before we got a piano player, I was the fellow that played the chords, you know. I said, all I can do is chord. And so they kind of mumbled among themselves and said, would you come play for us? Now, I wasn't pastor then. I was just going to church. I said, sure, I'd be glad to. I went up there and sat down to that old piano, and the power of God fell, and women started crying and worshiping the Lord. Hallelujah. Hallelujah. Praise the Lord. Amen. Hallelujah. Some indeed preach Christ, envy of strife. Some also goodwill. The one preached Christ of contention, not sincerely, supposing to add to my bonds. You take if your name's being called out about every other service, and you're told you're the cause of all the problem. That's pretty heavy bonds, I'll tell you for sure. Amen. But the other of love, knowing that I'm set for the defense of the gospel. What then? Notwithstanding every way, whether in pretense or in truth, Christ is preaching. And I therein do rejoice, yea, and will rejoice. And when I thought of that scripture, Brother Savage, I thought of my grandson down at Cherry Point, North Carolina, in the Marines. It was a Sunday night. He went to church with a gunny sergeant. And Brother Jeffrey, amen, he went up front, the evangelist priest, and he went up front and prayed. He prayed. Next day, his life was so different there at the Marine base. They thought something wrong with him. 3 days later, when the news comes, he's found sitting beside the road, been killed. The gunny sergeant said, I thought maybe he'd committed suicide because he acted so different. You know? Hallelujah. And here's what came to me. If that man was preaching over there at that other church over there, worldly church over there, I wouldn't set my foot inside the door. I wouldn't bother. But if I knew that man was the man that preached the night my grandson got saved and died 3 days later, I'd be courteous. Brother Don, I'd go over there. I'd go over there. I'd sit down. I may not agree with everything you're saying, but I agree with one thing. And I can't help but drive by church. And they may not be living right, may not be doing right. But I say, oh God, if somebody comes in there and they don't know you, let them get enough word to get saved. You can lead them later on. I'm not here to undermine holiness. I'm here simply to say, amen, that that helped me. That helped me, amen. That helped me. I thought,
if I can look over some of that guy's faults for what he's done, y'all believe I can look over those other faults? Because except for the grace of God, I'd have been the one that did it, not him. Huh? This ain't good preaching, is it? It's just preaching. I'm trying to talk to you about the wonderful opportunity we have to work with God to get souls saved. And the best thing, to get them in a church where the truth is preached. Amen. It's lived. The truth is lived. And the power of God is present. And the Holy Ghost moves. And miracles come to pass. Hallelujah. Amen. I'm trying to talk to you. Amen. Jesus said to that one, make yourself by the means. Use that money that God gives you to reach the lost, to do what you can. And again, I'm not telling you to go without or anything like that. I'm simply saying there's a lot of times when we can just not spend on ourselves and, oh, put it out just one more time to see God move and reach some soul. I feel like the reward will be greater. Amen. Hallelujah. I love fish. I love fish, but I don't expect to see any Fred's Fish House in heaven. I don't expect to see any Captain D's. I don't expect to see any seafood place where I can eat all the shrimp and raw oysters. You love, oh, they're wonderful, aren't they? And just eat all that I want, amen. I don't expect to see that, but I'll tell you one thing. That old boy that got saved when he was 78 years old, amen. Still going to church, living God. Brother, I expect to see him on the other side. Hallelujah. I say to yourself, make friends by the means of the unrighteous mammon, that when you die, they'll receive you into their everlasting tabernacles or habitations. I've done my best. Hallelujah. Hallelujah. Hallelujah. Hallelujah. Well, when I first heard of holiness, I thought it's something new. Said, I'll go down and take a look, see just what they do. Well, I went back again. One of the things that made me love holiness was the way they loved each other. Huh? Hallelujah. And love their fellow man. And I'm telling you something, we don't know it, but we got preachers right here this morning. They're sitting there and you're thinking about how easy they got it made. But I'll tell you what, I guarantee, and I ain't going to have to prove it, but I guarantee you there's been times when they pulled a bill out of her pocket to help some other preacher that's going down the road when they really couldn't hardly afford to do it, but they felt like they needed it. Amen? Praise the Lord. Hallelujah. And I'll tell you something else. Amen. We got Brother Curtis Phillips here. He's evangelist. Brother Jeffrey Dykes is evangelist. Are there any other evangelists here? Amen. I'm overlooking. Amen. Vanish is right back here. Amen. My glasses aren't that good. But I'll tell you something. Those old boys that are living, trying to serve the Lord and preaching, amen, a 10 spot, a 5 spot, a 20 spot, just whatever, amen, that wouldn't hurt a thing. That wouldn't hurt a thing, would it? Huh? Hallelujah. Just get them down the road a little farther. Amen. They might reach your son, your daughter, your cousin. Whatever, they might reach your grandchild. You never know. Amen. Well, I've done the best I could. Where's Brother Robert? Brother Robert, can you get us a song here and sing something? I think it'd be good for us to come and rededicate our lives to the seeking of the lost. Amen. Hallelujah. Rededicate ourselves and say, Lord, help me. Amen. I told you before, I'm not here with no sad stories. The Lord has took care of me and helped me, and I thank the Lord for it. I thank the Lord. It's miraculous how God has helped me. Amen. And I look back the time, though, whenever I couldn't buy shoes for my feet, hardly. Amen. Didn't have any food except what I raised in the garden. Didn't have any tars except what I took from those that threw them away after they wore them on the hay wagon. Started out preaching the gospel. Hallelujah. I didn't know what it was to have a suit or anything like it. Just a pair of khaki boots, a pair of khaki pants, and a pair of used cowboy boots. Finally, I bought for $5. And I was so glad to get them because the old cloth shoes I was wearing had milk in them, and they soured so bad I couldn't go home with anybody because they stunk so bad. Huh? Hallelujah. Amen. Somebody said, well, you preacher, you don't dress too good. Y'all seem to want to start it out. Let's stand. Hallelujah. Praise the Lord. Let's stand. Amen. Praise the Lord. Hallelujah. Now I'm going to open the altar. And it's just this way. And let's pray, God, give us that old time holiness, generosity one more time to reach the lost at any cost. Amen. Sing, brother, sing.

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1: We're born again and saved, but in all reality, we gain. We gain it all. Praise the Lord. If you have your Bibles, Micah chapter number 7. I'd like to say again, thank you for everything you've done for us. Appreciate Brother Jamie and his family. Just great friend of ours. And I appreciate everything they've done to take care of us and giving us an opportunity to be here in church with you good people. Micah chapter number 7, start verse number 1. Woe is me, for I am as when they have gathered the summer fruits, as the grape gleanings of the vintage. There is no cluster to eat. My soul desire the first ripe fruit. The good man is perished out of the earth, and there is none upright among men. They all lie in wait for blood. They hunt every man his brother with a net, that they may do evil with both hands earnestly. The prince asketh, and the judge asketh for a reward. The great man, he uttereth this mischievous desire. So they wrap it up. The best of them is as a briar. The most upright is sharper than a thorn hedge. The day of thy watchman and thy visitation cometh. Now shall be their perplexity. Trust ye not in a friend. Put ye not confidence in a guide. Keep the doors of thy mouth from her that lieth in thy bosom. For the son dishonoreth the father. The daughter rises against her mother. The daughter-in-law against her mother-in-law. A man's enemies are the men of his own house. Therefore I will look unto the Lord. I will wait for the God of my salvation. For my God will hear me. Rejoice not against me, O mine enemy. When I fall, I shall arise. When I sit in darkness, the Lord shall be a light unto me. Praise the Lord. If you will, stretch your hands toward heaven. Ask the Lord to help us this morning. Heavenly Father. God, would you reach down and anoint us, Lord, that the anointing may break the yokes, the anointing may break the chains, Lord, and someone can be set free today. Father, we praise in Christ's name. Amen. Praise the Lord. I appreciate the singing this morning, how we've worshiped Him and lifted Him up, and I sure would hate to leave without giving someone that's lost or backslid an opportunity to come unto Him. It's homecoming, a day set aside where family that's moved off comes back home to be in church, and those that normally don't come on a special day. So wouldn't it be great to see someone come home in the spiritual realm this morning? We're so thankful you're here in the natural. We're thankful you're here in the physical, but my, wouldn't we love to see you back in the spiritual. I pray you may have come in lost or backslid, but I pray when this homecoming is over, you can say, thank God, I found my way back home. Praise the Lord. I'd like to preach to us just a few minutes this morning, the Lord being our helper, on a simple thought of, for every setback, there is a comeback. For every setback, there is a comeback. Here, this message was directed to Israel and Judah. It was addressed primarily to the respective capitals, Samaria and Jerusalem. Here he's telling how bad it's already gotten. It starts out in gloom. It starts out in darkness of how things have gotten. But before it's over with, there's hope brought back. Praise the Lord. I said there's hope brought back by God in His faithfulness and His promises to the children of God. And He begins to tell the story in that first verse. He talks about, woe is me. And He begins to talk about how good men used to be in it. There used to be so many of them that they hang in clusters like grapes would hang on a vine. That's how that you used could find good men back then. But he says, there is no cluster there anymore, for my soul desireth the first ripe fruit. And he goes on now and says, the good man is perished out of the earth. The godly man, the merciful man, they're not many anymore. They're far and few between. Does that sound like America that we're living in? There used to be good men all around. Men you could trust in. Men you could depend on. Their word meant something, Brother Jamie. Their men, their word was as their vow. But we know that they're few and far between anymore, Brother Taylor. The darkness of the hour, the times of the season. He said, hats even got on down, for the judges are asking for bribes, and how that the rulers, they're demanding gifts. Corruption is all around. There is so much evil present. Why? Because of sin. Because sin has come in. We know that when the children of Israel, when they served God to the fullest, when they loved God, they kept His commandments, they walked with Him, they communed with Him, they obeyed Him, how that He blessed them. But they also knew that when they began to transgress, when they begin to turn back, when they begin to pick up idols, that how the curse would come. I wonder this morning, I believe a person knows that's been born again. They know as long as I serve God, God's going to bless me. But also they know that when I turn my back on Him and I walk away from Him, He's not going to bless me. I said He's not going to bless me. Hell tries to say He'll keep on blessing. He'll keep on providing. But that's contrary to the Word of God. When you're in the will of God, God will keep His promises. Anybody details just how bad it really is. And I thought, how that the children of Israel so many times they went away from God. How many times they had a setback. I wrote the definition of a setback down. It says an unanticipated or sudden check in progress. A change from better to worse. Come on now. Because of sin, they always went from better to worse. They went from the blessings to the cursings. I feel like I'm preaching to somebody here this morning. You've known the blessings of God. You've known the glory of God. You've known the better life. Come on, help me just a minute. I said you've known the goodness of God. You felt the love of God. You felt the peace of God. But you've had a setback. You've went from better to worse. You may say, preacher, I'm doing

My, the way of a transgressor is hard. Come on now. I said the way of a transgressor is hard. Yeah, you may put on a facade. You may put on a good front. Everything's going good. Everything's going well. I'd like to ask you this morning, why you, when you lay your head down at night, why do you worry if you don't wake up or where you're going to spend eternity at? I said, why do you wonder where you're going to spend eternity at? You know that you went from better. Hey, it may have got rough at times. It isn't just a cakewalk living right. It ain't a bed of roses living right all the time. But we have hardships. We have heartaches. We have things come our way that we got to fight on. Oh, we got to press on through. But I tell you, it's much better than living in the world. I said it's much better than living in the world, because we got a God that'll go with us. We got a God that'll go before us and prepare the way. But Israel's in a setback. They're in a place where they went from better to worse. Hallelujah. I wonder this morning just how bad it's got around your house. Just how bad it's got in your life. Just how bad things has really turned. Oh yeah, there's pleasure in sin, but only for a season. I said there's pleasure in sin, but only for a season. My, that pleasure's gonna run out. I said that pleasure's gonna run out. And you're gonna be found weighed in the, you're gonna be found weighed in the balance and pound wanting. I wanna tell us this morning, we know that we can see that the time is near of the coming of the Son of God. It could be at any moment. It could be at any hour. And why would we play around? Why would we jeopardize being lost and going to hell when we got a Savior? I said, when we got a Savior that loves you and I enough that if you've had a setback, that if you went back away from Him, He's not pushing you further. He's not running you on down, but He's opening His arms and saying, just come on back. I'll forgive you. He tells just how bad it's gotten. Son dishonoring the father. Daughter against the mother. Mother-in-law against the daughter-in-law. Just how bad it is. But then he says, Micah says, therefore, I will look unto the Lord. Glory to God. Hallelujah. Therefore, I will look unto the Lord. I will wait for the God of my salvation. My God will hear me. Come on now. I believe you know within your heart this morning that if you just call

I want to go to hell. I want to go to heaven. Micah's telling what's happened. But then he says, rejoice not against me, O mine enemy. In other words, in the name of the church, rejoice not against me, O my enemies, you Chaldeans, Edomites. Oh my, yeah, we've fallen. We're in our distresses. We're in our problems. But he said, hey, but we're going to get back up. Come on now. I know we're going down. I know we're in trouble. I know we're in distress. But don't start the party yet. Come on now. Don't celebrate too much, because we may be falling. But I'm a praying. I'm a hearing from God. And we're going to come back up. I said we're going to come back up. Do you know what the word come back means? It says a return from formerly enjoyed status or prosperity to return. What's he saying? Hey, don't get too happy now. Are we coming back? I said we're coming back out of what we used to be. We coming back to the formerly enjoyed status. I'd like to tell somebody, you can come back to your formerly enjoyed status. Enjoyed. I said enjoyed. It ain't a burden to live right. I said it ain't a burden to live right. But there's joy in serving the Lord. I believe if you'd be honest with me, you'd say, I miss that joy. I really miss that joy that I once felt, that I once had. Can I tell you, you can come on back. That God will restore you. That God will bring you back. For every setback, there is a comeback. You come back this morning. You had something happen in your life that derailed you, that caused you to stray from the straight and narrow, that caused you to leave the house of God, that caused you to turn your back on God. Can I tell you, hell was rejoicing when you had your setback. I said, hell rejoiced. Hell was celebrating when you turned around and you walked out on God. But can I tell you, heaven was weeping. I said, heaven was weeping. Heaven didn't want to see you go. Heaven didn't want to see you go away from Him. But I tell you this morning, they can be rejoicing again. Those tears of weeping, I can turn in tears of joy. Oh, when somebody comes back and be born again and restored by the power of God. We got to make up our mind. I'm tired of where I'm at. I'm tired of being in this state. I'm tired of living in failure. I'm tired of the misery I'm living in. But I'm ready to get back up. I said, I'm ready to get back up. I'm ready to crawl back up. My, I thought about Samson. How Samson was a mighty man of God. How that when the Spirit of the Lord come upon him mightily, he done great and mighty things, Brother Rodney. My, he done things that just mind boggled the folks. He done things that you couldn't fathom when the Spirit of the Lord come upon him. But we know he laid his head in Delilah's lap. We know he kept laying there. He kept laying there until he gave up what he had. Come on now. She didn't take it from him, but he gave it up. Can I tell you this morning, the devil didn't take it away from you. I said the church didn't take it away from you, but you gave it up. I said you gave it up. You turned and you walked away from it. But I'm telling you, you can come on back though. I said you can come on back and get it again. My, you know the story of Samson, how they took him. And they poked his eyes out. They made sport of him. They made fun of him. They humiliated him.
That's just what hell wants to do with your life this morning. It wants to destroy you. It wants to humiliate you. It wants to drag you down to the pits of hell. My God, but like somebody said, you don't have to go there. You don't have to go there.

you come out. Samson been made sport of. Samson being laughed at. Can I tell you, hell's laughing at you this morning. I said, hell's laughing at you. Because you had the best thing known to mankind. You had the Savior. But he talked you out of it. Come on now. You walked away from it. You gave it up. I'm telling you, Samson, they ridiculed him. They done him bad. But I believe Samson began to pray in that prison. But Jimmy, I believe Samson began to pray in that cell. Oh, how he longed for what he once had. I said he longed for what he once had. He longed to feel that he once felt. He wanted to feel it. But he knew he was the one that gave it up. He knew he was the one at fault. God wasn't at fault. It wasn't God's fault he was where he was at. Can I tell you, it ain't God's fault where you're at this morning. There's a lot of people like to blame God. When they backslide and get in trouble and go where they go, they like to point fingers back at God. But can I tell you, God didn't leave you, but you left God. God didn't take it away, but you give it up. I said you give it up and walked away. My God, but you can come back where you laid it down. I said you can come back, pick it up where you laid it down. We got a God that's forgiven. I said we got a God that's forgiven, that loves your soul, that's still concerned about you this morning. I could see Samson as he laid there and he prayed. I believe he prayed. I said, I believe he prayed. But Ted, I believe he prayed for a comeback. To enjoy, to go back to the former enjoyment, to the former status, to feel what I used to feel, to feel what I used to feel. My God, how many in hell this morning would give the world how to feel what they used to feel, how to feel what they once felt? My God, they give it up. I said they give it up. And they're in hell this morning. You're not in hell yet. I said you're not in hell yet, but you can come back and it's sleep be restored. For every setback, there's a comeback. Did you know Coca-Cola, in its first year, only sold 400 bottles of Coke? What if they just give up? I don't know if it was Mr. Coke or whoever it was. What if he just said it ain't worth it? Look at where they're at today. Why? Because they decided to try it again. I said they decided to try it again. Glory to God. How many of you know Dr. Seuss? I know us that's got kids, we know them Dr. Seuss books. They say that he was rejected 23 times by 23 publishers. Come on now. Before the 24th one decided to take his books on. My Lord. I believe Mr. Seuss just couldn't figure out the hint. He thought he had something. I said he felt like he had something, Brother Jamie. That's when the first one he had to sit back, he went to the next one. He had another setback, Brother Teddy, went to another one. My God, 23 times. It looks like he'd got the picture. You ain't got nothing. But he said, I believe I got something. Hey, come on now. I'm telling you this morning.

was rejected. He had a setback. Brother Rodney said, I'll go one more time. I'm going to go one more time, Brother Monty. I'm going to call that 24th one. I'm going to let him look at it. And my God, it paid off. I said it paid off. My God, you may have prayed once and you didn't get back. You may have prayed again and you got set back. How could I tell you? I pray one more time. I said pray again. It'll be worth it. But I can see Samson as he prayed day after day, night after night. Oh God, I believe he was repenting. I know I've done wrong. I know it's my fault. But God, can I feel your spirit one more time? That was the most precious thing in his life now, was the Spirit of God. Can I tell you, it's the most precious thing in an individual's life. If you die without it, you'll spend eternity in hell. Come on now. I said, if you die without the Spirit of God inside of you, you'll spend eternity in hell. But why would we go to hell this morning when we got a God that's offering to restore you? When we got a God that's willing to put His Spirit in you, wash you of your sins? You say, preacher, you don't know what I've done. You don't know where I've been. My God, He knows where you've been. He knows what you've done. But I believe He dealt with me last night and this morning. I tell you, you can come back. I said, you can come back. You can be restored this morning. But you're going to have to rise up. I said, you're going to have to rise up and come and ask Him and repent and let Him do the works all over again. But I can see Samson as they led him out to make sport of him. And I could just imagine he'd been praying. He'd been seeking the Lord. You know, a lot of backsliders pray at home. A lot of backsliders pray going down the road. Brother Sarge, I believe a lot of us praying, don't let me go to hell today. Because I really want to come back. I really miss what I had. I really miss the fellowship that I once had with God's children. I really miss feeling this presence. God, don't let me go to hell today. Keep me safe. Lord, I want to come back. I want to come back. Then you come to the house of God and that devil talks you out of it and you leave again. But can I tell you this morning, please don't leave this morning. Please don't leave today. There may not ever be another chance, another opportunity. But I'm telling you, I believe Samson rose up that day. They took him out. He'd been a praying. I just can't help it. He just reached up and rubbed his head. Hey, there was something there that hadn't been there in a while. I said, I believe there was something there. I hadn't been there in a while, Brother Jay. He felt that hair begin to grow. I said, he felt that hair begin to grow. And I believe he said, I got to come back. Come on now. Hey, something that was there that was gone, but now it's here again. It's my indication. My God's heard my prayer. God's working in my behalf. My God, he said, Lord, and let me be your spirit one more time. My God, he killed more at his death than all his days of his life. Your latter days can be your best. I said your latter days can be your best. You've went from better to worse. I said you went from knowing the love of God to being separated from God. But can I tell you, you can come back this morning. I thought that first song this morning, Amazing Grace. He just got a hold of me, Brother Monty. Tears began to flow down my face, Brother Decker. Oh, what is that amazing grace? That unmerited favor of God was wanting to extend mercy to somebody that's been set back.
to somebody that's been backslid, that somebody that's walking without God this morning. That amazing grace is being reached out, Brother Joseph. It reached out the other night for you. It's a reaching out for somebody else this morning. But you know what you gotta do? You gotta do like Brother Joseph done. Hey, he come on now. He made his comeback. He said, I don't want to stay where I'm at any longer. I've been set back long enough. I've been wallowed here long enough. My God, I want to feel the joy again. I want to feel the spirit again. Can I tell you, you can come back this morning. Stand with me all over the house. He said, rejoice not against me, oh mine enemy. Hell still laughing at you this morning. I said, hell still laughing at you this morning. But heaven's still pulling for you. He said, oh mine enemy, when I fall, I shall arise. When I sit in darkness, that's where you're at this morning. You're in darkness. You're in a spiritual darkness. The Lord shall be a light unto me. Because I'm getting up. I'm coming back. He shined the light back for me this morning. Come on back home. You've been gone long enough. I said, you've been gone long enough. You can come home. Would you just take one moment and think about what you used to have? Used to feel, what you used to enjoy. What about this morning? It isn't there.

Do is come down here, find you a place at this altar. Say, Lord, I want to be saved. I want to be saved. Would you pray this morning? You may have had a setback. You may have went from better to worse. But you can come back this morning. I said, you can come back this morning to enjoy the previous status, what you once had. Would you pray this morning? Would you pray? Would you pray, everyone that will? Everyone.

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2: I sat with him a little while there and started going down the road, G chord. And all of a sudden, back in the hills of Southwest Virginia, a super highway was unheard of, praise God, and still is, amen. Highway stop at Roanoke, glory to God. They hit some big ruts down through there, and the guy that was in the car, he said, hold on, sir. He said, I'm going to help you out. And he took that suitcase and he laid it up on his lap, praise God. And he said, that'll take some pressure off the car. Hallelujah. Glory to God. You know, the only way to take the pressure out was to throw the suitcase out. Glory to God. Down home, they have a place called a laying down place. It's a place when you come to it, you need to lay anything down. You have a place to lay it down. And right here in this place tonight, there's a laying down place. Just a few feet from me. Praise God. You come tonight and you're seeking the will of God. You've come to the right place. There's a laying down place right here. Come tonight with a burden of sin on your heart. There's a laying down place right here. Lord of God. Do you need joy? Come on. Do you need joy? There's a laying down place.

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0: Lord, some of you here tonight, you bowed down. 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My God, you just might as well lay them down. Woo! Say glory, glory. Hallelujah. 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Praise God. 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I said, aren't you glad you're going tonight? Do you still believe in the power of Pentecost? Do you still believe in worshiping God? Do you still believe in having church? 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Oh, since I laid my burdens down. 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One more time. 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Oh, hallelujah! Since I laid my heavy burdens down. Well, glory, glory! Oh, hallelujah! Since I laid my heavy burdens down. Woo! Anybody remember that night you laid down the heavy burden? Huh? Huh? When you laid down the burden of sin, my God felt the peace of God and the power of the Holy Ghost. My God, stir ya! Woo! Oh, glory. Oh, the greatest day of your life was the day you laid your burden of sin down. Became a child of God. Oh, hallelujah. Woo! Praise God. Amen. You can be
1: or to our movement. Praise God. We are pioneering a church, been there 17 years. And a lot of our people that got saved come right off the street or either come from other denominations and knew nothing about holiness. And I just cannot express how much that camp meetings have been a blessing to our church, praise God, and our people, being able to take them around across the country and seeing, just seeing, being in the atmosphere, amen, and seeing the way holiness people have church, praise God, and being around people of like precious faith, what an encouragement that it is, amen. Loved hearing tonight about these brethren talking about the meeting and how it got started. And where the Lord has brought you to in this beautiful tabernacle, we give God the praise for that, don't we? Amen. Thank the Lord for what He done for us last night and how He moved. I certainly appreciate everyone's response in the altar. And that's what it's all about here tonight, is to have a move of God in this altar. Praise the Lord. Amen. I appreciate the youth service as well. And all the preachers done so wonderful. And especially Brother Ben, some things that he said while he was preaching about being lost in the house. And in that parable of the prodigal son, just before that, I'm glad that the Lord said sometimes the shepherd leaves the 99 and he goes searching for that one lost sheep, doesn't he? Amen. And I've tried to teach our people that we need to create such an atmosphere that when the Lord begins to reach out to a lost soul, amen, that the children of God can help bring that soul to God. Amen. And we just don't stop service because the preacher's going to preach to the lost or preach a different way than what we're expecting to. But we keep on praying and worshiping and keep an atmosphere for the Lord to move in. Praise God. Amen. Because two of those three parables, Brother Ben, even the woman who lost the coin, it was lost in the house. And he preached to us about the prodigal's brother who was lost in the house. And amen. And I know right here tonight, there's people that's lost in this house. Amen. And I really got a burden here tonight, really, really to reach out to two type people. One, somebody that's lost here tonight, but then those that the devil is really pulling on you to pull you away from God and away from holiness and away from the things of God. I'd like the Lord to come by and deal with our hearts tonight. Praise God. Wouldn't you like the Lord to save somebody? They're talking about the old-fashioned camp meetings, and when they would wind up in the old-fashioned camp meetings, they usually ended it with a baptism service. Amen. So many people would get saved in the camp meeting. Thank God. And we'd like to see that here this week. Praise God. We appreciate everything as you're turning with us here tonight to the book of Isaiah, chapter 57. First of all, thank you for all you've done for us and all the kindness you've shown to us. We appreciate it so very, very much. And We pray the Lord would bless you for all you've done for us. Would you stand tonight as we read our text? We're going to read Isaiah 57, a couple of scriptures, and then I want to turn to the book of Psalm chapter number 9 tonight. Isaiah chapter 57, verse 20 and 21. But the wicked are like the troubled sea when it cannot rest, whose waters cast up mire and dirt. There is no peace, saith my God, to the wicked. There is no peace, saith my God, to the wicked. Psalm chapter number 9 tonight. Psalm 9 and verse 17. The wicked shall be turned into hell, and all the nations that forget God. The wicked shall be turned into hell, and all the nations that forget God. My text here tonight is verse 17. Would you please help me pray before you're seated? I want to preach tonight on turned into hell. Amen. Would you help me pray, Father, in the precious name of Jesus? I know, God, without doubt tonight, that it is the heart of God to reach out to men and women, young people in this service tonight, whose heart may not be sold out to you, those that are lost in this service, those, God, who are only merely religious, I do not have a real experience with God. I pray tonight for the Spirit of the Lord to come into this house in such a way. Let not one individual, Lord, leave this building tonight without knowing God with a perfect assurance in their heart that they have made things right with you. Save the lost, God, the backslider, those, Lord, that hell is pulling upon tonight. We pray, Lord, for the Holy Ghost to arrest them, turn them around, God, and lead them back to you. Lord, I pray not with enticing words of man's wisdom, but we pray for a demonstration of the Holy Ghost that you would confirm your word tonight with signs following. Meet us, God, in this altar. We will praise you and honor you for it in the wonderful name of Jesus. Amen. You may be seated here tonight. I know that in the true context of this scripture that we have read in the book of Psalm, that it is referring to us about a literal hell. Amen. We know that throughout the scripture it teaches us that there is a place called hell. In Revelation 21, the Bible teaches us there about the judgment of God, and the dead will stand before God. The sea gave up the dead which were in it. Death and hell delivered up the dead which were in them. And they were judged every man according to their works. And death and hell were cast into the lake of fire. This is the second death. And whosoever was not found written in the book of life was cast into the lake of fire. Amen. And we have no debate here tonight in this service about the existence of hell. God's word has told us about that, that there is coming a judgment day, there is an eternity, and there is a heaven to gain, and there is a hell to shun. Isn't that right? Praise God. But I want to preach here a little bit different. A different avenue of this scripture tonight, a different sense, if you will, on this scripture that tells us that the wicked are going to be turned into hell. Amen. You see, Isaiah said that the wicked are like the troubled sea, and their life is always continually casting up the dirt and the mire, and that there is no peace. Almighty God said, there is no peace to the wicked. Amen. So I want to preach here tonight that there is a sense to this scripture. We know there is an eternal hell, and in the true context of that scripture, that's what the scripture is talking about. But I want to preach here tonight that those that turn from God and live a life of sin and wickedness, their life is turned into hell right here on earth. Amen. It is turned into a hellish state, if you will. Amen. That word hellish means of, like, or suitable to hell. It means infernal or vile. It means horrible. Amen. And when people turn away from God and turn into a life of sin, then there may be people here tonight that you're lost. You're away from God and you're in sin. And you know that if you were to stand before God today, that would be your eternal destination, would be an eternal hell. But I want to preach to you here tonight, and especially to this young generation, those of you that the world and sin is pulling on your heart, and you feel like that one day you may get out of church and live your own life and go the direction you want to go, I want to preach to you that in this world, in this life, the life of the wicked is often turned into a hellish condition. Amen. It is often turned into a situation, amen, that is a terrible, amen, existence to live. Have you thought about what the things that are happening in our world in America today? Has it ever popped into your mind what is going on in America? Amen. When you hear of some of the tragedies and some of the deeds that are done by individuals, and you wonder how in the world can America reach the point that it is reaching? Amen. How can it reach the place that it's in? Just maybe a year or so ago, you remember when Sandy Hook Elementary, when that shooting took place, and those 20 young little sixth graders were brutally murdered. How many of y'all remember when that took place? When that happened, and I heard the news on the radio of what took place, immediately this scripture and psalm is what came to my mind and to my heart. Every nation that forgets God is going to be turned into hell. Amen. And really what we're seeing, my friend, before our eyes is we're seeing the country that we love. We're seeing the nation that we love so dear that many of us who have loved ones that paid the ultimate price on a foreign battlefield and gave and sacrificed their life that we could have freedom and liberty that we have as Americans. And we're seeing it being destroyed before our very eyes. Amen. And sometimes we question, why is our country in the shape and condition that it's in? How is it that we hear so many things happening in the country that we live in today? The past year, I read where Planned Parenthood, they boasted of breaking their record of 340,000 abortions in 1 year. They killed 340,000 innocent children in the womb. And in a 3-year total, it was over 1 million children. I'm not talking about in a heathen nation somewhere, but right here in the United States of America. And we wonder how it could take place in a land that was founded on the Bible, in a land that was founded on Christianity, how it could be the senseless murder of our innocent children. Amen. We hear these stories of these brutal murders and vicious acts taking place throughout our land. And we wonder, how is it that America is reaching this place? Near us, there was a man named Micah Harrison who stabbed his little 2-year-old boy in the chest with a knife and then stabbed him in the head with a nail puller. Amen. A very blunt object that used to pull nails. Amen. And when you hear things like that, amen, God, what is happening in this nation? Amen. What is taking place around this country? 15-year-old Nehemiah Greco, I read about him a year ago, who killed his mother and his father. He shot his brother, who was 9 years old, his sister, who was 5 years old, and his baby sister, who was 2 years old. Amen. Killed his whole family. 15-year-old boy killed his whole family. Took a picture of his dead mother's body and text that picture to his girlfriend, and then they went out together that evening before the authority caught up with him. No remorse, no sadness, no regret. Remember, I read in that article where that young man was heavy into video games, especially a video game called Mortal Kombat. Amen. Some of you boys ever heard of that video game? I hope you never played it. Amen. I hope you don't have anything to do with it. But that young man, amen, became so possessed with a spirit of murder. Amen. Right here in our country. Amen. Right here in the land. Amen. Of the Bible, if you will. Oh, God. Amen. We see these things and we wonder, amen, how it is we could get to this place. Amen. I'll tell you a few reasons why. We live in a country today we know that was founded by men seeking to be able to serve God. But it's not that way. It's not run by that type of people anymore. Amen. And when our president was inaugurated in this second term, it was the first time that a president of the United States had ever had anyone beside a preacher pray at his inauguration. They had intended for a
2: pastor out of Atlanta, Georgia, was going to come to the inauguration and pray. But when they searched back in his history and found in the early 90s, he preached against homosexuality. And then he was pressured out and was not allowed to pray. And so he had a woman pray who was the wife of a civil rights hero. And she prayed at President Obama's inauguration, the first time in our history, amen, that a preacher did not pray over our president. Amen. In a Pew Forum that I read about on religion and public life, that Pew Forum found out that 20% of Americans now have no formal religious tie. That's 1 in 5 Americans. Amen. Have no type of religion whatsoever. They claim absolutely nothing. In that Pew Forum, they found out only 48% of Americans identify themselves as Protestant. That's the lowest rate that there's ever been. We are no longer a majority Protestant nation. Amen. In 2009, Obama was the first to recognize secular Americans when he said this in a speech. We are, and I quote, "We are a nation of Christians and Muslims, Jews and Hindus, and non-believers." Amen. He's the first president to promote gay marriage. He's the first president to promote infanticide, which is the killing of children outside of the womb up until the age of 3 years old. Amen. He's the first president to choose Islam over Christianity. Amen. Are you hearing me here tonight? Amen. These are just a few of the reasons why the country

nation will be turned into a hellish society. Amen. The sad thing about it, brother and sister. Amen. I don't know, brother. I'm going to turn these back to me just a little bit if I can. Amen. But the sad thing about it is you and I, as Americans, we have never known what it is to live in a society without God. Amen. We've always been a blessed nation, haven't we? We've always been a country that when September 11th happened, there was no Democrat or Republican in the Congress that day. But they stood upon the steps of the Capitol. And they prayed together. There was something in their past that they remembered. God is what made us great. And we must turn to Him in a time of trouble. But I'm afraid today that if we were attacked again, it wouldn't be the same way. There's so many people that have gotten into position in this nation, that hates God, and especially the name of Jesus Christ. And this country is being turned into an hellish place. Amen. Stay with me here if you will. Amen. The only time in our history that we really had a society and saw what other countries have saw is during the Civil War, when over 600,000 of our own people were killed beside civilians. And the havoc of war was in our country. Amen. But that was mostly limited, a lot of it, to the battlefield. And that is so far removed from us. This young generation knows nothing of World War I or II.

America is in trouble. Can you say amen? Now, when we look in history, we don't really understand it ourselves. But if you look at some other nations that one time had revival and that one time knew the power of God, then you can see what happens to a country, amen, that gets turned into hell, amen. Germany is one of the greatest examples of that. For Germany, there was a mighty revival that came. It is the cradle of the Protestant church, amen. And there for a long time, amen, Germany had revival that broke out in the land of Germany. But really, when you look into history, Germany's getting away from God, and their rebelling and losing God was the whole cause for World War I and World War II. It was a nation that forgot about God. It was a nation that left their morals, amen. And therefore, the whole world was flung into war because of a country, amen, that lost the presence of God in their life, amen. It came to an head during the leadership of Adolf Hitler just before World War II and during the war, amen, when German society turned into a hellish place, amen. That during that time when Adolf Hitler was in power, some of you young folk, amen, you really need to get your history books out, true history books, not those that have been corrupted, amen, by the modern liberals, amen, but look at true history and see what happens to a nation and to a people. Some of these blessed elders here, amen, they're going to be going on to glory, and they may never see what some of you and I young people are going to see, amen, but in Germany, and Adolf Hitler's final solution to take care of the Jews and the lesser of humanity, what he considered the lower races of people. Amen. He began to annihilate them and to destroy them. And all of the German society fell in with him. Amen. They became so bound by

target practice. Amen. Hitler started out in a subtle ways by getting rid of the elderly and the mentally impaired and the handicapped. And really the gas chamber, that's where it got started. They wanted to get rid of those who their minds were not as good as Hitler thought. And so they developed the gas chamber. And to keep people from being so upset when they were taking them in to murder them, they set it up as a shower room, and they make fake shower heads around the wall, and they put up signs that don't forget your towel and don't forget your soap. And so they brought them into these chambers, and there they would shoot gas, cyanide gas, into those chambers, and those poor people would writhe in agony and pain and suffer, amen, in a horrible, horrible death, amen. Amen. Hitler began as the war progressed, amen, as he wanted to get rid of the chosen people of God. Now, I don't know if you really understand it here tonight, but you are hated, amen, by this world, and you are hated by this government, and you are hated by Islam, amen. Every one of them have purposed in their heart to destroy you as a child of God, amen. Hitler at Auschwitz is one of the concentration camps that Hitler developed. There he had, I think, 3 gas chambers that would hold 2,000 people at a time. Amen. They would take those poor people and put them in cattle trains, stuff them in those trains so tightly together that when they would die on route to the concentration camps, they could not even fall down for days without water, days without food, could not go to the restroom. Amen. They suffered on that journey only to get to concentration camps, and even be hustled into shower rooms.

at one time knew God. Amen. In just a month and a half period of time, and in Auschwitz, there were over 250,000 Jews put to death, pushed, shoved into the ovens, and their bodies were burned. Amen. At Buchenwald camp, it was a work camp. They didn't have gas chambers there, but they worked them literally to death. Over 80,000 prisoners could fit in there at one time. The life expectancy was only 3 months. So every 3 months, they were killing, working to death over 80,000 innocent people. Amen. And at Buchenwald, amen, they became so hard against God in their soul and in their spirit that they would perform human experiments on those poor people. Live operations without any anesthesia. Amen. Bizarre tests. Amen. Against human pain and suffering. They would inflict them with diseases and watch them suffer until they died. They would dismember their bodies and use the parts of their bodies in experiments. People holy. Amen. Unconscious.

that and even worse. Amen. The wife of the commandant of Buchenwald was, her name was Ilse Koch. And she had a dog that she would walk around the camp when the prisoners came in. And she would target those women who were expecting with child. And when she found one, she would unleash her mad wild dog against that woman and laugh as that dog would tear that woman in shreds and pieces. Amen. She was so wicked that she had several Jewish men's heads severed and shrunk down to the size of a grapefruit. And they were put in her dining room where she ate with her children. Amen. She and some of the other women, the officers' wives, they would call a special roll call. And as they walked through the roll call, they would pick out those Jewish men that they thought were the best looking. They would take them off to another special part of the camp where they would then kill them. And they would skin them. And their skin was tanned and just like you do leather. And they made it into purses and lampshades and pocketbooks. And it was traded among the Nazi elite just like fine leather products. Amen. I'm telling you what happens to people. Amen. What happens to people when they get away from God? When a society forgets about the God that saved them. Amen. They turn into a hellish state. It didn't just happen in Germany, but it happened in Russia under Stalin. Stalin murdered over 60 million of his own people. Hitler only murdered 6 million, but Stalin was 60 million. Amen. It happened in Rome under Nero. It happened in England under Bloody Mary. It happened in Cambodia under Pol Pot. East Africa under Idi Amin. And it's taking place in many countries around this world today. And we are seeing the very beginnings of it right here in this nation and in this country. It is no coincidence when you read your paper and when you hear the news on the radio. It is a product of a nation that's turning away from God. It is a product of a people that has lost their convictions, that has lost their morals, that has lost what the Bible teaches. Can you say amen? In Romans chapter number 1, you find the progression there of a people who have turned away from their God. Amen. In the beginning, amen, the Apostle Paul said it was a people that when they knew God, they glorified Him not as God. Amen. They turned away from the Lord, became vain in their foolish imaginations. Their hearts were darkened. Amen. And I want you to notice right here what God did. Whenever the people moved away from God, then God began to move. Amen. And the first thing that God did was God took away the restraints and gave them up to their ungodly affections and lust. Amen. Amen. They began to commit fornication and began to commit adultery one with another. I want to tell somebody in this house tonight, as I was praying, I want to warn somebody right here tonight. Adultery and fornication is not a pleasurable game. Amen. Adultery and fornication is a judgment from Almighty God. I said it is a judgment from Almighty God. Amen. For the Bible said God gave them up unto those affections. And he that committeth adultery lacketh understanding and destroyeth his own soul. Amen. And when you commit fornication and adultery, you're not having fun. You're not playing a game. Amen. You are destroying your soul. You are destroying your mind. You are destroying your body. Amen. Job said it would root out all of my increase. Amen. It'll take away everything that God has ever given me. And some of you young people here, amen, if you're panting and hugging, amen, you're kissing, amen, and you're committing fornication, I want you to understand God, amen, you're going to be turned into hell one day. Amen. So I was out there in Brother Savage's church this evening praying. I felt the burden come on my heart for some folk right here. You young girls know how many young girls, other young ladies whose lives has been turned into hell because they wouldn't tell that boy no. Amen. They let that boy hug, kiss. Amen. I don't know how you all preach it up here. Amen. But I preach in my church. It's only legal whenever you say I do. Praise God.
Amen. The Bible said it's good for a man not to touch a woman. And the last time I understood holding hands is touching. Hugging is touching. Amen. Putting lips to lips is touching. Praise God. And that very word there means to ignite a passion and ignite a fire. And boy, if you can hold a girl's hand and you can hug her and kiss her and not lust in your heart, something's wrong with you. Amen. I said something's wrong with you. Either you're lying. Amen. Or you're a little on the funny side. Come on here. Because that's the way God, amen, God made it to happen. Amen. But I want some of you to realize here tonight it's not a game. Amen. When you get in a dark corner somewhere, you get in the back seat of a car somewhere, amen, your life will be turned into hell. Amen. You young girls will suffer the most. That young boy will go on his way. That young boy will go somewhere down the road and find him another victim. Amen. And you'll be left the rest of your life to live in a hellish state. Amen.

you better get rid of him. If he don't love you enough, and when you say no, amen, I don't want to go there, I don't want to do that, amen, you're in trouble and on your way to a hellish condition, amen. Oh God, it's too late. When they come up and say, Mom, I'm expecting with a child. It's too late then. And some of you mamas and daddies say, I don't want that preacher to tell me anything about my children. Amen. When we preach, you have to have a chaperone. And we preach, you don't let them go off by themselves. And you get mad at the preacher. And you say, you ain't telling me how to raise my children. You're not going to tell me you're going to come to the preacher one day. And you're

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Amen. You need to love yourself enough and love your God enough to keep yourselves pure. Amen. Praise God. Amen. God gave them up to those affections. God took away the restraints. And it's a fearful thing when I can do it and not feel bad about it. It's a fearful thing when my conscience doesn't bother me anymore. Amen. And I can go against what my parents teach and my pastor teaches. I can go against what the Word of God teaches and come to church and just act like nothing happened and just keep on shouting and keep on speaking in tongues. When I first met my wife in the Assemblies of God, I was backslid for several years. And when I started dating my wife, there was a group of young people at that church. I'm telling you what's the truth, every service after church, they'd go down to McDonald's or wherever, but every one of them would wind up in a different car, in a different spot, kissing a different boy, sitting in a different boy's lap. Amen. Yes, they did. Amen. I thank God that I come out of that worldly movement into a movement that would teach us the truth of God. Amen. Praise God. That would help our young people. For God gave them up. And whenever that didn't satisfy them and they didn't turn back to God, amen, God's desire was that they could see how vile and wicked it was, how sinful, and they would turn back to God. But instead, they kept on going deeper. And so God gave them up to vile affections, gave them up to homosexuality. Amen. Where men burn in their lust for men and women for women, that which is unseemly, amen, and receive the error of their recompense. Amen. Oh, yes, you wonder why we've got how many 7 or 8 states now that are ordaining homosexual marriage. You wonder why we got a president today. Amen. Because God is turning this nation over to vile affections. Amen. I said to vile affections. And there's some of you in your lifetime would never thought you'd have saw a day. Amen. When you walk in Walmart, as I did a few weeks ago, and saw 2 men kissing, amen, there in the produce section, and people walking by just like nothing had happened, amen, so accustomed to it, so used to it, because it's all that the world promotes, amen, is homosexuality. But we got to realize that's God, amen, turning us over unto our vile affections, amen. And even as they did not like to retain God in their knowledge, he gave them over to a reprobate mind, void of conscience. Amen. Seared with a hot iron. No conviction. Amen. To do those things. Amen. And I want to read to you what this is the end of somebody's life. Amen. Who gets away from God and their life is turned into hell. Amen. Even as they did not like to retain God in their knowledge, God gave them over to a reprobate mind to do those things which are not convenient, being filled. Their life is filled with all unrighteousness, fornication, wickedness, covetousness, maliciousness, full of envy, murder, debate, deceit, malignity, whispers, backbiters, haters of God, despiteful, proud, boasters, inventors of evil things, disobedient to parents, without understanding, covenant breakers, without natural affection, implacable and unmerciful,

the holiness preacher. There'll be a time you can come to church and you can sit like you are right now, and the preacher will preach to you, and you will never come to an altar and pray. Amen. You'll be able to endure it. Amen. And put your mind somewhere else and walk out the church the same way you came, because you'll be void of conscience. You'll be void of Holy Ghost conviction. Amen. You'll be a reprobate before God. Amen. He'll turn your mind and heart over.

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That's a fearful thing. How close are you? Amen. To being turned over to a reprobate mind. Amen. And you can just push off the Holy Ghost. Just push it aside. Not pray about it. Oh, I'll just go back to church the next service. And God will deal with me. This is the second thing God dealt with me about today. There is a time that God deals with people. There is an opportunity. The grace of God that bringeth salvation hath appeared unto all men. There is an appearance that comes. Amen. But you don't always have a chance and an opportunity. Look at me in this building tonight, you young folk. Amen. You may never come back to church and feel what you feel tonight. There is no promise that you'll even make it back to church, or that if you do, that the preacher will preach to you and that God will convict your heart. Amen. Because what the Lord said, no man can come to the Father but by me. And he said, no man can come to my Father except he draw him. There's got to be a drawing. There's got to be a conviction. Amen. There's got to be a wooing of the Holy Ghost. Amen. Now listen to me. I don't know. Amen. Some of these brethren

devils. And Jesus said, you can speak against the Father, you can speak against the Son, but if you blaspheme the Holy Ghost, you can't get forgiveness in this life, nor in the life to come. Amen. Sometimes, yes, that may be making fun of God. I don't know all of it, but I do know this. They were attributing the work of the Holy Ghost to something else. Amen. They were attributing the work of the Holy Ghost, and they were pushing it away, and they were saying, that's not God. Amen. That's the devil. That's something else. I'm going to tell you, you get real close. Amen. You're the only avenue you have to God, which is Holy Ghost conviction. When it falls on your life,

are very close, amen, to getting rid of the only hope that you will ever have of being saved, and that's Holy Ghost conviction. I beg you, don't push it off. I beg you, don't turn it away, or you might be turning to hell one day. Amen. A young girl got saved in my church, a young teenage girl. Best young person I had. Her daddy was in prison for drugs. Her mama was a drug addict. But she would go home. And her daddy, when he got out of prison, she'd gotten saved, been in church a couple of years. And her daddy said, I won't ever hear you praying in my home. So she would close her bedroom door and turn her radio on. Amen, under the sound of the music, and that's how she prayed. She lived for God 4 years, done great, serving the Lord under the worst conditions possible. But as she got in those older teenage years, hell started pulling on her. The devil started pulling on her. She was constantly around drugs and alcohol and partying, friends coming over. Amen. We kept her away from as much as we possibly could as a pastor. We went to every limit we could to try to help her. Amen. But she stayed and lived around it so much it pulled on her. And I told her, I said, Sarah, if you get out of church, this is what's going to happen. You're going to get on drugs. Amen. This is what's going to happen. Amen. You're going to become a harlot. And this is what's going to happen. You're going to go with all types of men you said you'd never go with. And she said, Brother Rusty, I promise you I'll never go that far. I promise you I'll never get that far. Brother Johnny, I knew she was getting out. I knew she wasn't praying like she used to pray and wasn't dedicated like she used to. Amen. And oh, all of a sudden she got to dating a preacher boy. Amen. That preacher boy had wrong intentions. Amen. And that preacher boy and her committed fornication. Amen. And that was a door that opened her up to a lifestyle of hell. Amen. As she got out of the house of God, everything that I told her come to pass. She became a drug addict. She became a harlot. She went down. And oh, this is such a tragedy. There's a place that we're surrounded by crackvilles in our church. Now it's going to crystal meth, but there's three areas around us where they sell crack cocaine. And in one of those areas, amen, it's a neighborhood. And they've got an old guinea pen where they used to keep guineas. And they'll take some of those young ladies that have become crack addicts, and they will put them in that pen. And their men in that community, they'll put them in that pen without any clothing on. And men in that community will come around and abuse those girls because there's nobody to rescue them. Nobody even knows they're down there. Nobody, their parents don't know where they're at. They haven't heard of them in weeks. Amen. Some of them in years. Amen. I've got a cousin of mine. I preached her funeral 2 years after she died when they finally found her remains. Amen. After the crack dealers got through with her and killed her. Amen. And buried her in the woods. I preached her funeral. But this young girl found herself in that guinea pen. At one time was in the house of God. Amen. Serving God. Shouting the victory. Amen. But the devil pulled her out. And her life was turned into a hellish state. She'll call sometimes and we'll pray with her. She's come back to church countless times. But she can't ever break free. She can't ever break loose. She's bound by the powers of the enemy. And the devil would love to do that to some of you young people right here tonight. Amen. Just turn your good life into a heavy state. Amen. Just like that prodigal son, Brother Ben, who went down and wasted all and found himself in a hog pen and eating the slop. Amen. He said, oh God, what am I doing here? I need to go back home. And I like what Brother Ben said. It'd be a whole lot better if you stay at home and never know about the world and never get into sin and know what the devil's got planned for your life. I looked out here tonight as these brethren were up here singing, people were worshiping. I saw a lot of you that what was happening up here did not connect with you. You had no connection with the Holy Ghost that was moving. You had no connection with the Spirit of God that was working. You come to church, but you're not right with God. You come to church, but you're not really saved. Amen. There's nothing inside of you that makes you want to worship God. And brother, when He saves you, He pulls you up out of that horrible pit
And he puts a song in your heart, even praise unto our God. And when you're saved, you don't have to be told to worship God. And when the Holy Ghost gets to moving, amen, the Spirit is going to cry, Abba, Father, in your heart. And it's going to resonate. I don't know how many right here tonight is not saved, but there's a number of people in this building tonight. There's a number of you young people right here, amen, that are not saved. Amen, you may have on the holiness apparel, amen, but you're not saved. I don't know if you ever heard Mark Sims story or not. Mark Sims is Brother W.D. King's nephew, his sister's boy. And Brother King was in revival with us when he got the phone call that Mark had, 16 years old, fell on his shotgun and shot himself in the face. And they were not expecting him to live. When Brother King left and got there, he told me later, the doctor said, there's absolutely nothing we can do. We're cleaning it up as best we can, but there's no way he's going to live. Amen. He's going to die. Now, Mark was a preacher's boy, and Mark was a musician on the platform. And Brother King, I was at camp meeting one year, and Brother King, amen, after that happened, he said, oh, if Mark would have died, I'd have stood up here and said, we know where Mark is today. We know that Mark is in heaven. But when Brother King stopped, Mark said, can I say something? And Mark Sims got up and he said, I know everybody thought I was saved. Amen. God gave him a wonderful miracle. Amen. Healed his body. And he's pastoring a church today. But this is what Mark said. Everybody thought I was saved. I was on the platform playing instruments. But if I'd have died that day, I would have went to hell. My heart was not right with God. Tears began to flow down Brother King's face. Because everybody thought that Mark Sims was saved. But Mark knew down in his heart, just like some of you know right now, your heart is beating in your chest. And the Holy Ghost is dealing with you tonight. Amen. And you know, amen, without a doubt, you're not right with God. Amen. I said, you know, you're not right with God. And you need to get there before you get turned over to hell tonight. Amen. Jonah ran from God. And when he ran from God, he went down into the ship, down to Tarsus, down into the ship, down into the water, down in the belly of the whale, all the way to the bottom. And this is what he said. He said, out of the belly of hell cried I. His life, the weeds wrapped around him, the bars of the sea, his life had turned into a hellish state. Amen. A prophet, a man of God. But when he went away from God, he was turned into hell. I cannot imagine anything any worse tonight than to think of some of these young people right here, their life becoming a hellish condition. My heart broke. I never heard Brother Ben's story. Where's Brother Ben? I never heard about that. His daddy. And I asked him after he got through preaching, I said, how old were you when your daddy got out? And he said he wasn't even born when his daddy left. Is your daddy saved? I asked him. He said, no, sir. And the way I heard him preach one time, he had a walk with God. But now his life has turned into a hellish condition. Ben said, he called and said, Daddy, I'm going to preach my first message. What was you, 9 years old? Didn't even want to go hear his boy preach at nine. I got two brothers that's raised up in the same church. And as he said, heard the same singing, heard the same preaching. Both of them are on crack and crystal meth. One of them's in the penitentiary facing 20 years for manufacturing crystal meth. The other one is living on an old shrimp boat, lost his family. Has nothing left. Can't even come up with enough money to go out and try to make a living for himself. Went to visit him the other day, him and four or five more drug addicts on his boat, passed out in the bunks, turned into hell. Had a praying mama, praying grandma. We used to get whippings for cutting up in the house of God together. He saw every miracle I ever saw. But now his life is turned into hell. You feel the Lord dealing with you tonight?
There's some of you been around church long enough. You know God's dealing with you. But you also know how to turn it off. You know how to push it aside. You know if you wait long enough, you've already done it. The preacher's going to give up. You wait long enough, they're going to quit singing. And they're going to shut the lights out. And you'll get to go home. Somebody get us a song here, if you will. Patsy Cline was a singer. Some of you older people remember Patsy Cline. I heard Brother Barnett tell about this story, and it can be found on Jimmy Swaggart's Ring of Fire message, I believe. But Patsy Cline was in an automobile wreck. Both of them, the automobile, the passengers were taken to the hospital. It was the Assembly of God pastor over that other family that was in the other automobile. He came to see his church folk, and they said, the woman that was in the opposite vehicles is just around the hall. Would you go and see her? So that preacher went and saw Patsy Cline. Patsy Cline got saved, and that preacher testified of her witness that God had saved her. But about that time, her song hit number one. I believe it was I Go Walking After Midnight. And they took her around in a wheelchair around the country. She made her choice not to stay in church, but to follow after the fame and fortune. Jerry Lee Lewis, which was Jimmy Swaggart's first cousin, told this part of the story. That after her concert, she'd always sing a gospel song at the end. This particular night, she sang that song on life's railway to heaven. Life is like a mountain railway. And she did. The Holy Ghost came on her. She ran off the stage with tears in her eyes. Jerry Lee Lewis said he went to her dressing room. He knew what was happening because he was a backslider too. And he said, I wanted to tell her, pray, Patsy, pray. That's the Holy Ghost. But I couldn't because I was backslid. And he watched her as she wept and cried and reached over on the dresser and took a glass of whiskey. And when she took that glass of whiskey, the conviction was gone. And that night, she tried to persuade Jerry Lee to fly with her back to Nashville, I suppose. Her and Hawkshaw Hawkins, Cowboy Copas, two more singers, boarded an airplane that crashed that night. And Patsy Cline went to hell. That was her last opportunity. And the Lord dealt with me today to tell somebody, you have no promise of tomorrow. I cannot promise you at 6:30 you'll be back in youth service and hear these young men of God pour their heart out to you like they did tonight, to keep that robe white and to stay in the house of God and to pick up a mantle. Amen. But you have a chance right now. You have an opportunity right now. And it's your choice tonight, heaven or hell, life or death. It's your choice. Stand with me and your heads bowed. Please, nobody go to the restroom. The wicked shall be turned into hell. The wicked are like the troubled sea. There is no peace, saith my God, to the wicked. God said He's going to make sure that there's no peace in your life. Your life will be troubled, heartaches, sorrows. I know the devil makes you think that you're different than everybody else. I know the devil makes you believe you can handle what other people could not handle. I don't have time to tell the multitude of stories of individuals who felt that way, only to have their life turned into hell. And when they close their eyes in death, be turned into a literal hell. Jonah cried out to God. He said, Lord, out of the belly of hell cried I. And there may be somebody right here, you say, preacher, that is my life already. Jonah looked unto the temple of the Lord and he cried out, and God brought him out of that belly of hell. And if you will cry out tonight, my friend, the Lord will bring you up to. God will save you. God will change your life. God will turn it around. Everything that's bad and broken, God will fix it.
He'll bind up your broken heart. He'll heal the hurts and the wounds in your life. If your life has been turned into hell tonight, He can make it a heavenly place. We can sit together with Christ Jesus in heavenly places. Praise God. He'll fill you with His joy and His peace and His love. Oh, bless the name of the Lord. And when you die, you'll not go to hell, but you'll go to a place that He's prepared especially for you. A place of no more tears and no more sorrow, no more death, no more devil. Praise God. If you're lost tonight, He wants to save you. And these altars are open, especially for young men and young women right here tonight. The Lord's are dealing with you. Why don't you come? Come right now in the name of Jesus. Come. If you feel the Holy Ghost dealing with you, if there's a question about your salvation tonight, if there's something you need to pray about, step out right now. Come. Come on. Come on. Thank God for these. Come on. Doesn't matter to me who you are. Amen. Doesn't matter to me. Let me tell you one more thing. My wife has always been one that the least little nudge, she'll go to the altar. I saw one time we were at camp meeting and the Lord was moving and they had preached to the lost. And my wife was one of the first ones at the altar. And a preacher boy sitting beside me nudged me like, "What is your wife doing?" And I told him I'd rather her go to the altar every time she wants to than something happened in her life. Listen to me, it wasn't long till his wife committed adultery, left him. He's out of the ministry. He's remarried now. His children died. His little girl died tragically. I'd rather ride the altar all the way to heaven. Keep my heart in check with God. Amen. If there's any question right now, and if there's any question in your mind, you need to be moving right now. I'm amazed that some of you are not moving already. You're pushing off the Holy Ghost. You're pushing off the only avenue you have to be saved. Why don't you come right now? Mom and Daddy, there's some of you here that's not right with God. What's people going to think? What does it matter? What are they going to think when you get out of church? What are they going to think when you're divorced? What are they going to think? Amen. When your life is turned into a hellish condition, right now is the time to pray. Right now is the time to seek after God. Amen. There's more beside these young girls here that need to pray tonight. I got a church that's helping me pray. I got anybody that's concerned about their children and their grandchildren. Amen. Having a real experience with God and the fear of God gripping their heart and their soul tonight. What about it, young man? You get alone with your cell phone. Nobody knows what you're looking at. Nobody knows what you're watching. That doesn't bother you right now. Things you've been looking at in the dark, it doesn't bother you right now. You don't feel the Holy Ghost dealing with you right now. Come on. Move right now. Move. I beg you to move in the name of Jesus. Oh, thank God. Find you a place to pray. Come on, mama, then lift your hands and ask God to help us right now. I feel like there's some that's lingering. Shut up, buddy.

0: as they're playing right now. Would you come? These altars should be filled right now. These altars should be filled with mamas and daddies crying out to God for their children, that they would always make the right choices, never be turned into a hellish condition. Come on, let's gather in right now. Let's come to this altar. Don't push off the Holy Ghost. Don't push off the Spirit of God tonight.
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3: 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Up next, another great message from Rick Simpson.
2: Accomplished for the circumcising of the child, his name was called Jesus, which was so named of the angel before he was conceived in the womb. When the days of her purification, according to the law of Moses, were accomplished, they brought him to Jerusalem to present him to the Lord. As it is written in the law of the Lord, every male that openeth the womb shall be called holy to the Lord. And to offer a sacrifice according to that which is said in the law of the Lord, a pair of turtle doves, or two young pigeons. And behold, there was a man in Jerusalem whose name was Simeon. Mary and Joseph, it's 40 days, and I get that from Leviticus. It's the time of her purification has passed. So when you look that up in Leviticus, it's the 40th day. So this is probably the 41st, 40th day, somewhere in that area. They bring Jesus to church. That's a good place to bring a baby. You know that? Amen. That's a good place to bring a baby. But I like to see babies in church. And here's Mary and Joseph. They brought their baby, their newborn, to church and to the synagogue. And the verse 25 said, behold, there was a man in Jerusalem whose name was Simeon. And the same man was just and devout, waiting for the consolation of Israel. And the Holy Ghost was upon him. I tell you, when the Lord brags on you, it ain't no flattery. Are you with me? I say, when the Lord brags on you, it ain't no flattery. It's the real deal. This man, Simeon, had the Holy Ghost on him, and he was there waiting for that consolation of Israel. And verse 26 says, and it was revealed unto him by the Holy Ghost that he should not see death before he had seen the Lord's Christ. Now notice that's a little different than what usually is said. It's usually Christ the Lord. But here in this verse it says that the Lord, the Holy Ghost, told Simeon that you're not going to die before you see the Lord's Christ. How many knows what the word Christ means in the New Testament? Messiah, right? You won't find the word Jesus or Christ in the Old Testament. In the Old Testament, you'll find the word Messiah. All kinds of prophecies in the Old Testament about the coming Messiah, the coming Messiah, the coming Messiah. But in the New Testament, it's written in a different language. The Old Testament was written in Hebrew, a little bit Arabic, a few chapters Arabic, mostly in Hebrew. The New Testament was written in Greek. So in the New Testament, Brother Kevin, that word Messiah that's mentioned in the Old Testament is translated into the word Christ. Amen. In the New Testament. Remember when Jesus looked at Peter and said, Who do men say that I am? And Peter said, well, some say thou art Elias, some say thou this. And then Jesus said, Peter, who do you say that I am? Remember that? And Jesus said, Lord, thou art the Christ, that promised Messiah. All right, so here it is. The Holy Ghost has told Simeon, you're not going to die. And the verse 27 said, and he came by the Spirit. Notice the capital S on the word Spirit, meaning the Lord, the Spirit of God, into the temple where Mary and Joseph and this 40-day-old baby. And when the parents brought in the child, Jesus, to do for him after the custom of the law, then took him up in his arms. Simeon, this old man, took this baby in his arms and blessed God and said, Lord, now lettest thou thy servant depart in peace. In other words, all those years that Simeon had prayed that God would send the Messiah. Amen. Now he's holding that Messiah in his arms. It's revealed to him by the Holy Ghost that this is the Lord's Christ. This is the answer. This is what we've been waiting for. Then took him up and he blessed God and said, Lord, now lettest thou thy servant depart in peace according to thy words. Listen to what he said. For mine eyes have seen thy salvation. Woo. Man, oh man, which thou hast prepared before the face of all people, a light to lighten the Gentiles and the glory of thy people, Israel. And Joseph and his mother marvel at those things which were spoken of him. And Simeon blessed them and said unto Mary, his mother, behold, this child is set for the fall and rising again of many in Israel, and for a sign which shall be spoken against. Yea, a sword shall pierce through thy own soul also, that the thoughts of many hearts may be revealed. And there was one, and now here's, it switches scenes right here. And there was one Anna, a prophetess, the daughter of Phanuel of the tribe of Aser. She was of a great age and had lived with an husband 7 years from her virginity. And she was a widow of about 84 years, which departed not from the temple, but served God with fastings and prayers day. This was before the Messiah. She's dedicated. And she coming in that instant gave thanks likewise unto the Lord. I tell you, you serve God, he'll let you in on a few secrets. You know, the Bible gives us some scriptures here that people that recognize what this baby is, but the priest that circumcised him didn't. Bible doesn't mention anything about the priest that circumcised Christ. Huh? I mean, all through there, the people at the end, at the beginning of it, when they came there to the end, they didn't recognize what this baby was. There was a few select folks of that time that was serving God, not out of a ritual, but out of a sincere heart. And when she came in, she gave thanks likewise unto the Lord and spake of him to all them that looked for redemption in Jerusalem. I like them three words, and she coming in the instant giving thanks likewise unto the Lord and spake of him. Well, you can't hardly keep from talking about him after you meet him. Have you ever noticed it? And I know you have. You ever take somebody that gets saved? I mean, they really get saved. I mean, for real. I don't mean get saved by grace and they slide out in 2 weeks. I mean, they get saved by grace and they stay in there. That glow, that excitement that comes, they come to church and man, they're ready to just you know. And have you ever noticed, it'll be those folks that start bringing people to church. Folks that's been in church 25 years, they're lucky if they bring somebody once a year. But that new convert that speaks of him, because they speak of excitement and they, man, you got to come to this church. Man, it changed my life. I've met Jesus. She spake of him. And when they had performed all things according to the law of the Lord, they returned to Galilee to their own city, Nazareth. Help me pray. Father, we thank you for your love, for your mercy, for your kindness. Lord, we thank you, Lord, for every heart here, every life. I thank you for the Holy Ghost that's prevalent in this service. From the beginning in the opening prayer to even now, Lord, we thank you. We are unworthy, God, of your presence. But, oh, God, we're thankful. We're thankful, God, for every heart here. Lord, and I pray if there be one here that's lost, one here that's backslid, one that is here away from you and not as close to you as they once were, I pray, Lord, we could preach Christ so sweet, amen, that they'll begin to long for that relationship that they once had. Oh, God, help us to preach a life-changing message for somebody here this morning. Give me clarity of thought and clarity of speech. Let me say exactly what the Holy Ghost would have me to say. Nothing more and nothing less. In Christ's name, everybody says, amen. I want to preach this morning on the Lamb that was praised. The Lamb praised. In our text, the Lamb of God has already been born, as I've thus mentioned. God has stepped out of eternity and entered into human history. The Lamb was promised. Amen. The Lamb was prepared. The Lamb was provided. And here in our text, the Lamb of God is praised. Amen. He was prepared. He was provided by God. Our text takes us to Jerusalem for an event that occurred 40 days after the very first Christmas. Amen. When Jesus was 8 days old, he was circumcised as prescribed. Amen. In Leviticus 12 and verse 3. After 40 days, Mary has reached the end of her purification period. Amen. In Leviticus 12, 1 through 4. In these verses, we're allowed to look, amen, into the Lord's house with Jesus, this newborn baby, and his family as they take him to be presented to the Lord. Now, like this, when they go to church, there are two older saints of God that are the real deal. They're not like Nicodemus. They're not like the Sanhedrin. They're not like all those other people that Matthew, Mark, and Luke, and John talk about, those folks being very religious, amen, with their lips, but their heart was far from God. No, Simeon and Anna, my friend, were real, genuine people that sought the face of God. Matter of fact, the Bible talks about Hannah as she departed not from the temple. She had been a widow for 84 years. Amen. And she served the God with prayers and fastings. There was two events that took place as Jesus was brought into the temple by Joseph and Mary. They were led by the Holy Ghost. Amen. To go to church that day. You ever been led to go to church? You ever just feel impressed to go somewhere to the house of the Lord? Well, that's what happened to Simeon and Anna that morning. Amen. They were part of a faithful Jewish remnant that was looking for the appearing of the Messiah. Amen. Now, you got to understand something. They did not know altogether in the New Testament how Jesus would come. They didn't understand. They were Jews. Though, of course, we have Amen. We're on the post side of the New Testament. These guys was on the pre side of the New Testament. We've got the New Testament. They didn't have the New Testament. They did have the Old Testament. They had Isaiah 7:14. It talked about a virgin shall conceive and bring forth a child. Amen. But oh, I want to tell you, when Simeon, amen, looked at that newborn baby of 40 days, 41 days old, the Holy Ghost moved on his heart. Amen. Are you with me? Even though Jesus was only 40 days old and a little infant, Simeon was overjoyed. Simeon knew the Holy Ghost, and the Holy Ghost knew Simeon. Simeon knew God, and God knew Simeon. And God

but put it in the heart of Simeon that the baby that he looked at, amen, and he worshiped, amen, was that Messiah. You got to understand, the Jews that were really sought God, they was looking for the appearing of Jesus. They was longing. I mean, you can tell that Simeon had prayed, God, let me see him before I die. Oh, God, you can read through this text. Amen. In Cypher, and you can see that Simeon was concerned about the nation of Israel. He was wondering. He was concerned, and he had prayed and sought God, and God had put it in his heart. Simeon, you're not going to die until you see the promise fulfilled. And can you imagine when Simeon looked at this newborn babe wrapped in swaddling clothes? Can you imagine the heart of joy that filled his heart? Like I said, there was many that had met this Christ child, but they didn't understand who he was. No, they didn't know. They didn't. God didn't reveal it to everybody. God didn't reveal it to everybody. I mean, yeah, we hear the birth of Christ and those three wise men and those shepherds that came from afar. There was a few that God revealed himself to about this child. But though, can you imagine being one of the ones? Amen. Simeon helped this child up, and the Bible said he began to bless God. Simeon enters into the temple, and he takes Jesus in his arms. This old man declares for all to hear the reasons for his joy in his speech. Simeon gives us a threefold motive for praising the Lord that is just as valid today as it was back then. The first thing I want you to notice is, amen, he was praised because of who appeared. The name Simeon means this, he who hears. And apparently this man had been hearing the voice of the Holy Ghost. Oh, yes. He had been told that he would not die until he had seen Christ, the Jewish Messiah and the Savior of the world for himself. And when old Simeon sees Jesus, he is notified by the Spirit that is in him. And Simeon begins to praise the Lord because of who had entered into the world. Who was this baby? Amen. He's identified here in verse 26 as the Lord's Christ. In verse 30, he's identified as the Lord's salvation. Simeon understood who he was, but few others did. 40 days earlier, on the night Jesus was born, some humble shepherds became aware of who he was. Some heavenly angels knew who he was, but sadly, many others did not know who he was. The priest who circumcised him did not know. The other people in the temple that day did not know. The folks in Bethlehem did not know who this very special baby was. But can I tell you that? Sadly, today, most people still don't know really who this babe is. I'm excited this morning because I know who he is. He's not just a fairy tale or a story that I read some time back. This, my friend, really happened. God for so loved the world that he sent his only begotten son, amen, into this world so this world could accept Christ as Savior and be redeemed back to God. Amen. But as they'd already said in this service, but there are those back then that didn't like the Christ child. Can you imagine a man named Herod being so wicked, so vile, that he had every child in Bethlehem in the surrounding area. Adam, amen, every child, Adam, 2 years and under, Herod was so wicked that he had every one of them killed because he was trying to get this babe Christ. Attention was drawn to this babe. I'll tell you something, you can't kill God. I said you can't kill God. No, not the one who said, I'm the resurrection and the life. How can you kill life? Amen. How can you kill the resurrection? How can you kill life? You can't. No, Herod. You just don't know who. But there were a few
folks that sought God. Amen. I want to tell you something. We live in a world that hates Him, but there are a few folks among us that seek God's face. And unless the Holy Ghost come in and just witness to us that we're real, we're serving the real Christ. We're not serving some false God. We're not serving some false religion. Amen. I'm not a weak-minded person and need something to lean on. No, I was a sinner and I needed a Savior. And this they that came into this world came into the world to rescue my very soul from the pits of hell. Lift your hands and love the Lord this morning. Oh yes. Amen. Who is this Jesus? Who was this baby? I'll tell you who He was. He was God in human flesh. I believe in the incarnation. In the beginning was the Word, and the Word was with God, and the Word was God, huh? Amen. He is the Lamb of God from before the foundation of the world in Revelation 13, verse 8. He's the only Savior of sinners. And I'll proclaim that in this end time, and He's the only way to God. Amen. Amen. There is no other way to God except and through by Jesus Christ. Jesus Himself said, if you try to get up in any other way, you'll be like a thief and a robber. If you don't go through the door, amen, if you don't go through Christ, you'll never get to God, huh? Amen. You can pray in the name of Allah all you want. You can pray in the name of Buddha all you want. You can pray in the name of David Koresh or Jim Jones or any other false cult or false religion or Joseph Smith or whatever you want to do. But unless you come through Christ, you're going to split hell wide open. Amen. There's no other God, amen, except Jehovah Jireh. And I feel the Holy Ghost witness here this morning as the Holy Ghost

Amen. He was God in the flesh. Amen. He left the realm of eternity, came down to time. And when Simeon seen this, all he could do was hold the baby and cry and say, bless you, Lord. Bless God. The Messiah's come to redeem mankind. Bless you, God. Bless you, God. I think as we worship on this Christmas Sunday morning, there ought to be no less of us. Can we give God a 30 seconds of praise right here? Can we give God 30 seconds of praise for that babe? Thank you, Jesus. Woo! That's it, worshiping. Oh, Holy Ghost. Lord, you told that old man, Simeon, the Holy Ghost revealed. I tell you, there's some things about God, and unless the Holy Ghost shows, you don't know. Even you can't, people that sinners, I knew people that were sinners and read the Bibles, and you can't get nothing out of reading the Bible unless the Holy Ghost give it to you. Am I telling it right? You don't know about the love of God unless the Holy Ghost sheds it abroad in your heart. You better not take the Holy Ghost out of it. You can't even be under conviction and feel sinful or feel shame for your sin unless the Holy Ghost comes in the house. I've had sinners, I don't feel anything. I don't feel, well, big deal. I don't feel, my Lord, if I didn't feel anything this morning, I was lost. I'd be running this order. Oh, God, let me feel you. Oh, God, let me feel you. Oh, God, don't turn me over to a reprobate mind. Oh, God, let me feel you. Oh, God, let me. Some folks brag about they can come to church. I don't feel anything. I don't feel. I'll take God help you if you can come to the house of God and don't feel anything. Because I'm telling you, the Holy Ghost will bless the saint and convict the sinner and the backslider at the same time. Man, I don't know where this is coming from. Woo! Hallelujah. Simeon is praising God. Amen. Oh, yes. I want you to notice he prayed him because he arrived. As Simeon praises God the Father for the baby Jesus, he tells us a little bit about why Jesus came in the world. Amen. In verse 30, he said that Jesus is our salvation. Amen. We're told that he came to change the whole world. Minister, he will fulfill, will impact the Jewish nation and eventually reach the entire Gentile world. Huh? Basically, Simeon is reminding us that Jesus came into this world to save all those who will come to him by faith. You know what? Some folks have been hurt. I understand that. I've been hurt in church. I've been hurt by preachers. I've been hurt by people. Sure, we all got a sad story to tell. But I ain't going to tell you my sad story. Because I once was lost. And because some person did me wrong, that ain't going to affect my heart for God. Because Brother Daniel, God has never done me wrong. It's like when I talked to that, and I don't know where this come from, but I talked to that backslid preacher in Indiana. Amen. One of the first ones I ever talked to. Amen. And I visited him and his daughter and his son-in-law was good friends of mine. I said, would you go see Dad? And he's a backslid preacher. And I was just 22, 24, very young. I never forget. And I was going there, Brother David, and I was asking the Holy Ghost. And I said, Lord, help me, please. Let me, Holy Ghost, give me the right words. Give me the right words when I talked to him. And we stood there for a minute. And he was church smart. He knew while I was there. He knew I was going to witness to him some. And so, boy, he just put that wall right out there, you know, out of this church. And he just threw them, all them, you know, about six little, and I said, well, mister, I said, I understand it. And I said, but can I ask you some questions? And it was just the Lord. I never heard of this before, and I've never done it since. I said, has the Holy Ghost
Do you believe in the Holy Ghost? Yeah, I believe in the Holy Ghost. I don't have it. You know, I'm backslid. I said, did the Holy Ghost ever do you wrong? Did the Holy Ghost ever tell a lie on you? Did the Holy Ghost ever gossip about? I said, did Jesus Christ, did he ever tell a lie on you? Did he ever gossip? Did he ever betray you? Did God the Father, did he ever betray you? Did he ever do you wrong? Did he ever, No. I said, then why did you leave the very best friend that you had on the face of the earth? I've been hurt, so I'm going to kick God out of my life. I mean, it's don't even make, hey, I know that. I've been hurt by my own family. Let alone just church folks. I mean, yeah, you can just mention, yeah, there's a few scars. If I would open up my heart, you'd see a few scars there, Brother Russell. Amen. But you know what? I can't live my life based on a few hurts and few scars. I can just stay in depression all my life if I wanted to. But no, I found this babe, amen, to be my savior. I'm like Simeon. I thank God. He changed my life. He changed my life. He changed my life. He changed my life. He done more for me than when I quit cussing. No, he changed my heart. I said he changed my life. I said he changed my walk. He changed my talk. He changed me. He got me out of a Simpson family that was proud and wicked, as vile as could be. And he put a new creature, made a new creature out of my life. Are you with me? I'm talking about Simeon. You praise him. And I would to God somebody would praise him this morning. I feel the Holy Ghost in her. Come on, I don't got to get done. Let the Holy Ghost have his way. Oh, I know the economy looks bad. I know the world is shaking and falling and wondering what in the world's going to happen. But I didn't put my money in no stock market. I ain't got any money anyhow, but you get my point. My hope's in yonder city. I'm just a pilgrim and a stranger passing through. I'm on my way to glory world. This world is not my home. I'm on my way. I'm on a journey. That brick home's going to melt away someday. That fine vehicle's going to melt away. But what you've got in your heart,

Christ, the Son of God. Simeon paid off, didn't it, Simeon? It paid off, didn't it, Simeon? You see, they were looking for that Messiah to appear the first time. But there's a group of people that's looking for that appearing the second time. Is this the morning that Jesus can come? Huh? Simeon was looking for him the first time. But there's a church. Amen. That's spotless. You know, if you sinning on the side, you don't want him to come right now. You know what I'm saying? If you've got a little fling going on, you don't want him to come right now. But if you're holy and you're living right, Brother Lockhart, and you're praying and you're seeking God, amen, you're saying, come on, Lord, get me out of this world. Come on, Lord. Oh, come so quickly. Come, Lord. I'm looking for you. I'm looking for you. I'm waiting. I'm waiting on the Holy Ghost. Waiting on you to quicken my body. I'm looking for you, Lord. All this world is not looking for. They think they're going to party right through hell. But they're going to lift their eyes up and the party will be over. Praise God. Woo! Woo! Hallelujah! I feel the Holy Ghost this morning. Woo! Do I have a Simeon in the house that would like to bless the Lord? Come on. Do I have a Simeon in the house? Like to say a few things good. I love you, Lord. Brother Daniel, I wasn't in jail, literally, but spiritually I was. I was bound. Demons had my entire life taking me down a bad course. But oh, I felt the Holy Ghost. Simeon. Bless you, Lord. You promise and here's the fulfillment. You ever prayed about something, Sister Carolyn, for days and weeks and months, and then God answered? Work a mighty miracle that you knew it wasn't coincidence, it wasn't chance. You knew if it wasn't for God, it wouldn't have got done. That feeling, Lord. Simeon. But there was another person in that. It was an older woman. We don't know a whole lot about her. But boy, what we do know. Boy, God, the Holy Ghost has a way and a verse or two, boy. Brothers and sisters, paint a picture. 40, 84 years a widow. She could have got bitter. Oh, he took my man when I was my youth, but she didn't get better. No, she devoted her life to God with prayer and fasting. And then in her old age, for all those years of faithfulness, that Holy Ghost moved on her and said, I think you need to go to church. There's something special down there in church. There's something special down there at the house of God. Anna walks in and sees that baby and something moves on her and said, this is the one that you've been praying for, that Messiah, that Christ. And she begins to worship. Oh, I could take my time, but I won't. I could take the time and read a little bit, but I talked a little, studied a little bit about this, how that Simeon praised God and how that Anna praised God. They not only praised him with their lips and their voice, but they lifted up their hands. Their whole person was lifted up. That's why we lift our hands. Because the Bible, I can't just sit here with my hands folded. Thank you, Father. No, I got to

put my hands up. Thank you. You might know what I'm talking about. I just can't. Hard to worship God with your hands folded. You know what I'm saying? And when it gets really deep and that cry, you know what I'm talking about? That cry gets on you. Yeah, that's what they say in Kentucky, them old folk timers. They say, when that cry gets on you, you know what? When that cry gets on you, and you can't do nothing but cry. You can't hardly just sit there with your hand. No, your hands got to go up. Hey, we got a son. You got to, you know, your voice will start quivering. I mean, you'll be thinking, oh, God, thank you, Lord. Oh, there's a few folks in that little community that the Holy Ghost knew. And the Holy Ghost moved on Simeon. And the Holy Ghost moved on Anna. And let them know that this was the Messiah. It so pleased Simeon that he said, now, Lord, take me on home. I've seen the promise. Take me on home. I've seen the promise. Play, girls, something soft.

0: You just want to worship. There's a spirit of worship here, isn't there? You might feel that spirit of worship. I could sense the Holy Ghost beckoning lost people here this morning. Why don't you come? How about it, sir, ma'am? This altar is open. Nobody's going to pull on you this morning. Nobody's going to have you by the hand. No. Because if the Holy Ghost ain't big enough, there's not going to be an individual. He's tugging on your heart right now. You have a chance right now. Come and meet this world-saving Redeemer. Sing, girls.
1: Baby in a manger.
0: Come on.
1: You just won't believe.
0: Sing, girls, sing.
1: Angels have been singing.
0: This altar is open. I feel the Holy Ghost drawing you.
1: Shepherds came to sing.
0: I feel the Holy Ghost drawing somebody here this morning.
1: Star is brightly shining.
0: Come on back home. Come on back home.
1: Has everyone amazed?
0: Hadn't been good since you've been away from God, has it? Things ain't went too right since you left God. Praise, saints.
1: Lying in the hay.
0: Why don't you let Jesus back in your life this morning?
1: Simeon, come on. Can you believe?
0: Come on, sir.
1: Glory.
0: Come on, ma'am. Why don't you let Jesus back in your life this morning? Come on. Come on.
1: Hell should I come down to
0: come
1: dwell
0: on
1: among us?
0: Come on this morning.

Aren't you glad that the Holy Ghost has revealed to your heart that He is truly the Messiah? Do you really understand that? That you couldn't even be saved unless it was for the Holy Ghost.

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0: Aren't you glad for a God that loves the broken ones tonight?
1: Whether it's work or sick or gone, but we're going to sing a couple old ones tonight, so help us out.

worship the Lord tonight. Come on, let the Lord have his way right here just a little while tonight. Turn it over to the Lord. Let him work it out. I don't have your answer. This preacher not going to be able to get your answer. But there's a grace of God in the house right now. There's a liberty of the Lord that's in the house. And where the Spirit of the Lord is, there is liberty. Let the Lord work it out tonight. It's Friday night. We got a lot of time. I'm sure Brother Doble will forgive us if we run on overtime a little while. We'll get to Brother Randy here in just a moment. But you'll make it a lot easier on him if you'll take the brakes off and let the Lord have his way just a little while right now. Worship the Lord.

0: Those of the Bible Holiness Church, those of you that are helping in the kitchen tonight after the altar service, at the altar call, make your way down there, but stay here and enjoy the preaching and help Brother Randy tonight.
1: Thank you very much. Oh, it's been a good service up to now, huh? Won't you worship the Lord? Just slip your hands up and worship the Lord. Boy, I'm glad I can touch Him in prayer. He can touch me. Amen. Oh, hallelujah. How many loves them old-time meetings? Amen. I feel like one's right here, about ready to happen right here. Praise God. Amen. So good to see everybody, and we want the Lord's will to be done in the service. And so good to see all the preachers here. And our friends through the years, and boy, the consistency of this area, and I'm telling you that that is a blessing to be able to depend on folks that's going to stay with it. Amen. Praise God. The end of our faith, what? The salvation of our souls. He that endureth to the end. It's not how you start necessarily altogether, is it? It's how you finish up. How many wants to, amen, make it all the way home someday? Hallelujah. Whoa, hallelujah. Thank you for the invitation tonight to being here in the service. Great crowd out here tonight. And we're going to turn to the book of Jeremiah tonight. The singing was so good. I'm not an expert on it. I can tell a little bit when it's, you know, I can even tell when I'm off key. It don't stop me, but I keep on going. But, you know, I can tell that I'm, you know, that lady that I was going to haul off on one night, and I told her to give me a G, and G wasn't the right, I didn't even know, G sounded good to me, you know. Give me a G, I didn't sing it in G, but I told her to play in G, and she did. She was faithful to it, but she didn't like it much. She let me know after her service, when you say G, sing in G, hallelujah. And I said, if I could have, I would have, hallelujah. But I didn't hear no discord tonight, amen, and singing was great. And I tell you, I like it when I'm like that lady that said she didn't really know what unction was, but she knew when it wasn't. And that's the way I am. That singing in church, you know, needs that anointing, doesn't it? How many felt that anointing tonight? Amen. Had me clapping my hands and patting my feet and crying some. Praise God. I'm glad for it. I love the worship of the Lord. Now, I'm going to preach to us. I guess that's what the Lord wants me to do here. It's what they asked me to do. And I'd like to see an altar. It's hard to tell. It's hard to tell the need in this place tonight. Amen. But I do know this. I can't tell you all the need, but I can tell you the answer. Huh? Oh, hallelujah. You say, well, you don't know all the need. It doesn't matter what the need is. And when I say it don't matter, it doesn't mean it's not important. It means it's irrelevant to God, amen, to deliver us by many or by few. There's nothing you can ask God to do for you, amen, that He cannot do. Somebody say amen. All things are possible, amen, with God. If y'all believe that, shake your head a little harder, will you? Oh, I hear that. Yes, sir. 12th chapter of Jeremiah. And I want to preach real simple tonight. I know that'll shock you that I would preach simple. That's my middle name. But I want to just get this to you. And, I was tempted to grab on to one of these three-point sermons these brethren had. If they had to talk so fast and give me time to write, amen, but I couldn't get it quick enough, amen, so I'm going to give you hopefully at least a one-point sermon, And pointless sermons are grief to us, aren't they? Huh? Yes, they are. I'd love to see somebody. Amen. You ever been in a service where I took an old boy to church with me one time? He was a drug addict, and I just had got saved, and we had been friends in school, and he was a very insecure young man, and he got with a crowd that was doping and drinking, and to fit in and to be big, you know, he got on that and couldn't get off of it. And his mother called me. I'm going to let you go here in just a minute. You know, go to the Bible, I mean. And when anybody, you thought Brother Adole had a prayer through here, but he does not have a prayer through here yet. Keep praying, brother. But I took old Steve. I went to see him, Brother Paul, and I tried to help him. He was in bad, bad, bad shape. It was on a church night, and I told him, I said, well, I'll tell you, this is church night. And I'm going to church, and I would stay with you, but I'll take you with me if you want to go. Maybe God will help you. And, you know, he had took me up on it. I went and got him. He was so out of whack that he couldn't, I don't know if you've ever been around him. I'm sure you have, but he couldn't hardly sit up. It just, the devil got a hold of him, and he was way out there. Well, anyway, I took him to the service, and they got on the first song. It was page 138. I still remember it. When God dips his pen of love in my heart. And, you know, that's not really an up-tempo number. It's got that bass lead on it. You know, Brother Bob Osmond, he could salt that bass lead down now, I'm telling you. And, you know, well, I said I wouldn't tell it to a living soul. And, you know, I never, Brother Brent, I never thought about, you know, conviction getting on Steve at the first song. We had to go through the prayer request, the three songs and the offering, you know. In the sermon, we had to get an illustration about a bloody car wreck or something. Huh? How many knows what I'm talking about? Got you standing on it, huh? Feel better? Ain't that better? Huh? And old Steve looked over at me and punched me, and he said, will you go pray with me? And I almost said, well, it ain't hardly time, Steve, you know. I know you're not been to church much, but, you know, we got to let Sister Lala Lula over here testify, and, you know, No, go pray, Steve. I'll go with you. The old boy, before he left there, he was singing Amazing Grace. What he could remember of it. He couldn't remember it all, and it was pretty pitiful, but he tried. Amen. But the Lord helped him that night. And I want to tell you, when I'm preaching up here, amen, I'm going to tell you, if you knew just how little of a sermon I had, you wouldn't worry about it. I mean, you say, well, anything would be what's head, amen. But if you feel like going to this altar tonight, if you get under conviction, if God pulls on you, amen, and you say, boy, I'd like to get saved, that's the time to go, amen. You may shock this whole holiness crowd. They may gasp. But it don't matter what they do. Amen. But just if you just come on down here and say, God, I'm tired of living like this. Will you make a change in my life? Now that's the time to go, isn't it? How many like to see that tonight? Praise God. All right. Jeremiah chapter 12. And these first few verses is Jeremiah talking, amen, to God. And and I want to read. And then in my text, God talks back to Jeremiah. Now, Jeremiah was having a little struggle. Things were a little tough. And he was asking God about it. Now notice what he says to God right off at the beginning. He said, righteous art thou, O Lord. In other words, I'm not accusing you, God, and I'm not really arguing with you, God. I know you're right. Ever what you do is right. And then he said this, righteous art thou, O Lord, when I plead with thee. And then he says, yet let me talk with thee of thy judgment. He said, you know, Lord, I know you're right. Now, don't get me wrong here. I know you're right, but I just don't understand sometimes the way you operate. Your judgments are lack thereof. Are you with me? How many knows what I'm talking about? And so he goes ahead and explains himself. And he says, wherefore doth the way of the wicked prosper? Here's what was bugging him. He said, I know that you're righteous, but I want to ask about your judgment. Why does the wicked man prosper? course, Jeremiah was in big trouble, you know, persecuting and weary. And the Bible, then he says, wherefore are all they happy that deal very treacherously? Here's people that are being deceitful and treacherous, and they seem so happy. I don't understand this. Amen. Stay right here. God help me. I hope I can help you. Amen. He says, thou hast planted them. Yea, they have taken root. They grow. Yea, they bring forth fruit. Thou art near in their mouth and far from their reins. In other words, they serve you with lip service, but their heart and their inward man is a million miles away. Like God didn't know that, you know. But thou, O Lord, knowest me. Thou seen me. You tried my heart toward thee. And then he says, pull them out like sheep for the slaughter. Prepare them for the day of the slaughter. Get them, God. Y'all ever prayed like that? Just one lightning bolt, God, get on, split them. Huh? Y'all never prayed like that, have you? What would you say if I slipped up and heard you praying one time? No, I didn't, but somebody did, amen. Get them, God. And Jeremiah didn't understand why God was holding back on him. Huh? Now, my message is what God said back to him, amen. And he says, I'm going to move on down to my text, verse 5. This is what God said back to Jeremiah. If thou hast run with the footmen, and they have wearied thee, then how canst thou contend with horses? Huh? Here you are, Jeremiah, complaining about your circumstance, and I got sad news for you. It's going to get worse. Everybody say hallelujah. Brother Webb, you've encouraged me already. It's going to get worse. You want me to tell you something? It is going to get worse. My mom used to tell me when I was young, and preacher coming through, and she'd say, and I thought she was going to encourage me, and she'd say, Brother Paul, boy, she loves you. I tell you, I'm not shocked. I almost said that like, I was shocked that she could love you, but she's got lots of practice loving preachers, you know, here. And my mama used to tell me, she'd say, you know, when you think you've took all you can, you haven't. Huh? That's right. Can anybody say, oh, hallelujah? Huh? There, stay with me now. It's going to be a short one tonight. Amen. I tell you, there's one fella in here that's wanting to eat better than Brother Alvin, and that is I. So you are in safe shape. If you're weary, I'm going to tell you, if you can't be faithful to church in America, and everything as good as it is, what are you going to do when it gets tougher? Huh? Is that right? Oh, y'all help me. Y'all going to help me, aren't you? How about I got you? I'm going to let you sit down. Amen. In just a minute. I'm going to read a little bit more. He says, and if the land in the land of peace, it's where Jeremiah was, wherein thou trustest, they wearied thee, then how will thou do in the swelling of the Jordan? Amen. So I want to preach on tonight for just a few minutes, about 15 minutes. I want to preach for 20. Oh, give me 25, 5. Hey, 25, 30, 30, 30, 30, 30. Oh, let's get back to preaching here. I'm going to preach as long as I feel like preaching. Is that all right? Huh? Praise God. Now, dude, don't get me wrong. I didn't say as long as you feel like me preaching. I'm going to preach on, I want to preach on, amen, what are you going to do? What are you going to do Now the Lord asked him, you know, there was this question the Lord said one time, when I return to the earth, shall I find faith in the earth? And he almost sounded a little skeptical, didn't he? Hey man, how do y'all think that sounded? I thought it sounded like he wasn't sure if he's going to find anybody believing in him when he come back to earth. He's going to. Is it going to be you? You say it's going to, I'm going to let you sit down. I'm not done yet. Hey, buddy, I want to tell you. Hey, buddy. He said, look, this is what Jeremiah said. God said to Jeremiah. Hey, man, he said, here you're complaining about being persecuted and your relatives, have scorned you. And here you are complaining to me and you can't take the heat. What are you going to do? Hey, man, you know what Jesus said to those women that was going up the hill? Crying for him. He turned around and said, don't weep for me. Weep for yourself and your children. Amen. Come on now. Amen. How many knows we're in the last days? And the question is, what are we going to do in these last days? We've read the deceiver shall wax what? Worse and worse. I'm not here to give you, amen, a sugar-coated story. Amen. I'm going to tell you, we're living in that last hour. But here's the question. What are you going to do? Amen. I know. Sit down now. God bless you. Wave your hand this way and say, God help this poor preacher. We know, hey, it doesn't take a theologian really to know we are in the last days. I could go through just the news, and it gets depressing. I got in a habit of reading the newspaper. Hey, man, that's right. Somebody asked me one time. They said, you know, they found out I didn't have a television. And they said, and sometimes people think preachers are smart alecks. And they're not always smart alecks. Just once in a while. And this fellow said to me, because he found out I didn't have a television. And he said, well, how in the world do you ever get the news? And, you know, in my humble way, I said, well, I don't know if you've heard of this, but, there's these little boxes out in front of 7-Eleven, and you put quarters in that slot, and you pull it out, and it's paper and black print on it. They call it a newspaper. And you think that was smart, Alec? Brother Brent, you think that was being a little borderline? That's what I thought when he looked at me like he's going to bust me in the nose. I thought I might have said that a little harshly. But I'll tell you, I've just about lost my habit, amen, of reading the newspaper anymore. It's just a glorified sports and movie page. Huh? Oh, y'all, you say you've got all. This is better than my sermon. I'll grant you that. Amen. Just stay with me on this. Amen. But I want to tell you, it ain't hard. I remember going up, and you may have heard me tell this. Amen. I went up. I took my kids fishing years ago, and an old guy that was parked at the lake or the little pond there, and he had been there all night, looked like. Boy, he looked bad, and he was smoking, and the smoke was curling out. He was a Marlboro man. You ever hear of him? Found him right there, right by the fishing pond. And I went over to witness to the Marlboro man. I didn't know he was a prophet. Oh, by this tape, you'll understand. Hallelujah. Amen. I went over and I said, sir, how you doing? Doing fine. I said, I'm a pastor of a church over in the county, Buchanan County. Oh, I know where that's at. Amen. He said, I'll tell you one thing, preacher. Something's getting ready to happen in this whole world. He's a prophet. Huh? And if the Marlboro man knows something's getting ready to happen, you ought to know. Huh? Amen. Look. I want to preach to you a little. Hey, we're in the last day. Amen. Here's what God asked Jeremiah. Amen. He said, it's going to get worse. Amen. The horsemen are coming. The flood is going to rise. Amen. What are you going to do when the floods rise? That's where we're at right now. Somebody's going to backslide. What are you going to do? Somebody's going to, amen, wax worse and worse. But what are you going to do? Amen. Come on now. Woo! Feel that.
2: like preaching to somebody in this house. Amen. I want to preach on what are you going to do? I've got really another half point here in a minute. Amen. I'll tell you where I got this sermon. You want to know? I had a dream the other night, and ain't no need to go on. You wouldn't understand it. And I know sometimes you dream, amen, when, you know, you eat something at night and it messes with your subconscious or something. I don't know. It ain't them cinnamon rolls, Sister Doble. I can sleep like a baby on them things. Those are anointing, I'm telling you. But I want you to get this, see if you can interpret this dream. Amen. In the dream, I saw a scene, amen, and there was a flood rising. The water was rising. Amen. It had covered almost everything in sight. Did I share this with you? I don't know if I did or not. Amen. And there was a man, amen, had climbed upon some structure as high as he could get. Amen. Are you still there? Amen. And he climbed up out of the flood and the water was still rising. And he was sitting on this structure. I know that seems strange, amen, but he had his mouth open as wide as I've ever seen anyone, and he was trying to devour that thing he was sitting on. Are you understanding what I'm saying? You say, that don't sound spiritual. I felt God talk to me about it, amen. He was running out of time. He knew it wasn't going to be long, and instead, amen, of getting in a different frame of mind, he opened his mouth in a gaping fashion and begin to try to devour the last thing, amen, above the water. I tell you, it looks like this world would know that Jesus has come in. Instead of devouring, amen, the world with gaping mouth and appetite. Hey, what are you going to do?
1: I feel the Holy Ghost in here. I just went to another scene, and I hope you'll understand as I just give you a little shade of this view. I saw a man, and they were in treetops, a man and a woman, and I could tell the water had rose up, and they had climbed into higher limbs. Amen. And this man in his weird way.

put leverage on her, amen, to, amen, and the flood rising all the time, amen. And I woke up in a fear in my soul, and I said, Lord, I see what you're trying to say, amen. Come on now, the flood is rising. We don't have time, amen. Come on now, to be feeding the flesh and the appetite of the world. Are you going to help me preach? Amen. We know it's coming. The question is, what are you going to do? Am I right or not? Luke chapter 17. I'm going to hurry. Luke chapter 17, I believe it is. Jesus talks about this last day and the coming. And you know, I'll be honest with you. Those chapters in Matthew 24, I have a hard time sorting that out. And that's a key to understanding prophecy, I think it is understanding Matthew 24. Am I right, Dr. Savage? Amen. You're a veterinarian, right? Okay. That's what I am, veterinarian. Take care of sheep and goats and stuff like that. Y'all know what I mean? Praise God. Amen. Help me preach a little. Praise God. Amen. When I think of Matthew 24 and try to line up, which means, amen, the carrying away of the Jews under the Roman Nero, or which part of it, amen, has to do with, amen, the last of the days, amen. And I don't know how you believe, but don't wake me up. If I'm just dreaming, the first bus that blows the horn, I'm going to be in the seat. Hallelujah. Oh, if somebody say amen. You know what? The Bible said in the last days, it was like in the days of Lot and the days of Noah. Are you listening to me? How many knows that that's what Christ referred, amen, to the last days, the day of the Lord. Come on now. Now that day may last 7 years. Are you listening to me? Amen. Come on, help me preach. But I want to tell you something. Amen. Which one are you going to be? Are you going to be Lot? Are you going to be Noah? Oh, come on now. Amen. We're in that last day. I wish somebody help his preacher. Amen. In the swelling of the Jordan, in the rising of the tide, in the last of the days. What are you going to be doing? We know what Lot did, don't we? He looked, he leaned, and then he lived. Is that what you've done? Hear me now. Help me preach. Help me. Help me. Somebody help this preacher. Pat me on the back right there. Help me. All right. Hey, I don't want to preach to you just a little bit here tonight. We know we're in that hour. We know the spirits that are loose in this hour. Amen. You know what Lot did? Amen. Come on now. Amen. He ended up living in the gate of Sodom. Amen. Come on now. Oh, yeah. And the angels come and had to drag him out. Are you listening to me? Oh, help me preach a little. Jesus said, remember Lot's wife. She was a monument of misery. Is that what you're going to be in this last hour? A monument to misery? Come on now. Amen, Lot. Amen. Is that what you're going to do? Are you going to look out there at the well-watered plains like the plains of Egypt? Come on now. Like the garden of God. Amen. And go the wrong direction. Am I making any sense? I got to hurry. Huh? What did Noah do? I want to talk to somebody in here tonight. Listen to me. What did Noah do? The Bible said Noah, being warned of God, what? Come on, church. What did he do? He moved with fear and prepared an ark for the saving of his house. Amen. Woo! Oh, I want to preach to somebody in this house. What are we doing here tonight? Amen. Come on.
I preached in the church world for a long time. Amen. I go from state to state. Amen. Come on now. And I'll tell you, a lot of people in the holiness churches, amen, are not building arcs. They're looking at fields and well-watered plains. Amen. And they're not, amen, turning their back on this perverted society, but they're mingling and enjoying. Amen. Come on now. Amen. Are being entertained. Amen. By this perverted life. I'll tell you, amen, when the fire starts to fall, when the flood rises, you're going to be in trouble. Am I right? I've heard people say, and I'll tell you, I've not always been famous. Oh, still ain't. I remember those days, Brother Paul, when I preached to 7 or 8 souls.

I've been coon hunting, and it'd take me a long time to get two coons on board. Y'all ain't getting this at all, are you? I'm preaching you a prophetic sermon here, and you're missing it. Hallelujah. Amen. I'll tell you. Amen. You know what? He got busy. I said he got busy. Amen. Because he was warned of God. I want to warn you tonight. Amen. The Lord is coming. The flood is rising. The fire is falling. Amen. You need to build an ark for your house. Am I right? What will you do? What should you do? Huh? Listen to this right here. Seeing then, how many has ever heard of global warming? You know what's in the Bible, don't you? Huh? Can I read it to you? Seeing then that all these things shall be dissolved. Did Al Gore write this? Seeing, no, he did not. Seeing then that these things shall be dissolved, heaven and earth will pass away with a great noise. You don't have enough fear on you tonight, because you're going to go out and light one up, probably. You're going to get in and listen to, amen, old Willie and Waylon and Kenny Chesney all the way down the drive. You're going to leave out of here humming, "She was looking back to see if I was looking back to see if she was looking back to see." That song never ends. Huh? Come on now. You're going to leave here. You're going to get your widescreen TV, and you're going to put in another dirty movie, and you're going to watch people have relationships and get perverted in your thinking that that's the way it's supposed to be when that's all put on. You ain't helping me preach, are you? Amen. How in the world could we do that? How in the world could we do that? How could we do that knowing that the flood is upon us and knowing that the fire is ready to fall and knowing that Jesus could come any moment and knowing that he's coming back after a church without spot or wrinkle? How can we hole up in a little dark corner and do evil things knowing that Jesus is coming? Seeing then these things, are you with me? I'm almost done. What manner of persons ought ye to be in all holy conversation and godliness? Can I tell you something here tonight? Holiness is not a controversy. Godliness is not just a denomination. Are you hearing me? That, woo! Holy conversation and godliness is what people do when they know the world is getting ready to burn, children. Woo! I wish somebody help his preacher here tonight. Amen. Come on now. I want to preach to you a little. When I got saved and you, is this okay? Amen. Too late now, I reckon, but amen. I remember when I got saved, I had never heard a holiness sermon in my life other than my mama, you know, when I was growing up, wasn't allowed to go to church. My dad was a backslid before I was ever born. Amen. Wouldn't go to church. But I'll tell you, I prayed through at home at the foot of my bed. And when I got in my car, amen, the next morning, turned on that rock and roll music, I felt the Spirit of the Lord check me, amen, and impress my one-day-old soul. Amen. If you're going to stay right with me and ready for my coming, you can't listen to that rot. Are you listening to me? I haven't listened to it since. Are you going to help me preach? I'm not interested in making you happy. I'm not interested, amen, in fitting in some kind of clique. I'm interested in going to heaven when Jesus comes. I want to tell you something tonight. If you're involved in the

substance of this world, and the flood is arising. Be warned tonight. Be warned. If Jesus comes tomorrow, huh? I don't know the rest of it. You fill in the blanks. Oh, I've heard this all my life, preacher. How many knows we're closer than ever? How many would ever have thought that the president of the free world would stand up and give his approval on two old ugly men saying their vows and being married? Who's the wife there? Who's the husband? Who's the? Is that the most evil thing that you've ever heard of? Now, you know why you're not really a man of me here? Because we've sat around in the gate of Sodom till it becomes just normal living. But I want to tell you what's happened. Amen. I'm going to tell you what's going to happen. The Lord is coming back with vengeance on those who obey not the gospel. Are you hearing me? You say that's a judgmental view. I tell you what, I'm getting ready to meet the Lord. If you're in this house tonight, you ought to know, listen, you may be in this house tonight and you've tasted of that pleasure out there, and there is pleasure in sin

Amen. You say, I don't really believe holiness. Amen. It's what we ought to be living. With Jesus comes, you'll want to be in a holiness church. Are you listening to me preach? Amen. Because he's coming back with a people without blame or spot. Hallelujah. Where'd you get a doctrine like that out of this Bible? I just read it to you. Seeing these things will be dissolved. And I know I give people grace, and you know, I'm not their final judge. Huh? I'm not. But I know what the Bible tells us. And the Bible said if we warn not the righteous. You see, I thought it said the wicked, it did. And then it said the righteous. And they sin. Read it, it's in there. Their blood. What do you mean their blood? If a righteous person sins, they are a sinner now. And they're going to be in trouble when they meet God. Somebody say amen. And if we don't warn them, if we preach love and sugar cookie religion, and we never tell them about their sins, and we never warn them about the flood, and we never warn them about the coming of the Lord, amen, their blood will be on our hands. That's why I'm warning you here tonight. This is not popular. I've had people walk out on me all my life. It hurts me. I got a big, tender heart. I really do. It hurts me. It hurts me when people follow me out into the parking lot and put their finger in my chest and punch on me and say, somebody's been talking to you. And I denied it, you know, because for a while, and finally they put me in the corner and I had to just fess out. And I said, you're right. Somebody has been talking to him. I knew it. Who was it? The Holy Ghost. Ooh. Huh? Are you with me? You're not helping me. You don't love me, do you? You love chicken noodle soup, don't you, huh? Come on now. Praise God. I want to preach to you. This thing's going to burn. Huh? I'm not even talking about the fact that you could drive off his hill and run into a preacher that late at night is about to sleep, and him cross the line and sends you into eternity. I'm not even talking about the brevity of life. I'm talking about the coming of the Lord. He's coming as a thief in the night. I want to tell you something. I'm warning you tonight. Get your house in order. Am I preaching right or not? I want you to lift your hands, ask the Lord to help me at this altar. Amen. Get your house in order. I don't care what pleasure there is in this world you're wanting. Like that man, Brother Doval, the interpretation of that. Amen. That man sitting up on that structure trying to eat, amen, metal and stone and cement. And God let me know that's the appetite of the carnal man trying to feed on success and power and popularity. Are you listening to me? But when Jesus comes, it ain't going to matter. I wish I was a preacher tonight. Lift your hands, ask the Lord to help me right here. Oh, I wish I could preach. I wish I could preach. Seems like all preachers get done anymore is just trying to be an advocate for God and defend God. And you try to bring God off the shelf and bring him back into a good light with the people. One of these days, God's going to get tired of that. You hear me? And every knee's going to bow. Huh? And old preacher's work will be over. Hear me? I said the old preacher's work of pleading and begging. I remember preaching to a man one time, and a young man and his mother in the revival. We hadn't had hardly nobody come, and she kept begging me, don't close, don't close. Little white-headed man, lady. And she said, my boy's promised to come Friday night. He just got out of jail for a gun charge. He was on drugs real bad. And he came on Friday night. I preached the best I could. You say you throw everything you could at him, everything I could at him. I went back. I really don't go a lot back to people and try to persuade them. If I can't do it in my preaching, sweating and crying and pleading and fasting and begging, a lot of times I haven't been real successful going back and dragging people up the aisle. But for her sake, knowing
that that's what she was expecting of me. Amen. I knew God wouldn't mind. Amen. And so I went back and I said, sir, amen, would you like to come to the Lord? No, I wouldn't. His little mother, I felt her on my shoulder, sobbing, tears falling on the floor. She got over it where he was at on her knees. Baby, honey, mommy don't want you going to hell. She laid her little white head down in his lap. She wet his trousers with her tears. He pushed her away and got up angry and walked out of that house, lost as he could be.

0: send my servant unto you one more time and ask you, what will you do? Yes, you sit now and sift through the sands of a life that is falling apart before your very eyes. And I say unto you again tonight, what shall you do in the judgment? Yea, it is coming apart now. And now in the time of peace, things are falling apart around you. But what will you do in that day, saith the Lord? But I am here tonight in mercy. I come tonight in grace, and I extend to you a way out of the ruins. There is a road of revival for you, and it begins at this altar tonight, saith the Holy Ghost of heaven.
1: How about it? Are you going to be a monument of misery? Or are you going to be the instrument of somebody's salvation, leading somebody to the Lord, building that ark for your house, for your life? I can't make it serious enough. I can't make it as real as it needs to be. You need to get right with God. For Jesus is soon to come. The tide, the flood is rising. You're running out of time. We all are. Are you going to get ready then, or are you going to be ready? We ain't going to have time to get ready. Am I right or not? Lift your hands this way and ask God to save somebody's soul. How about it, friend? How about it? Every saint of God's praying, please pray till somebody comes. Man. How about it? What are you going to do? What are you going to do? It's in your hands. God won't save me. Oh, come on, that whole Bible is about saving you. God won't forgive you. I'm telling you, Christ forgave the very people that drove nails in him. Come on, friend. Come to God. He'll save you right now. He's working on you right now. What are you going to do in the swelling of the joy? We know we're in that last hour. The Middle East is a powder keg. Might have went off while I'm talking. Won't you come tonight? How about it? There ain't enough good times out there to pay for the regret and remorse you're going to have. Won't you come? How about it? Come on.

0: Come on. Waiting on you.
1: Nor hesitate while there's still time.
0: We're waiting on you.
1: While there's still time.
0: This is the last days. It could be your last day. How about it? Who's helping this preacher tonight?

0: About it. Come on. Come on, precious soul.
1: You wouldn't wait.
0: Come on.
1: Nor hesitate.
0: You know it's going to happen. You know what's on the verge of happening right now. What are you going to do in this hour? Are you going to pitch towards Sodom till the fire falls? Or are you going to build an ark? Seeing these things shall be dissolved, what manner of man's ought we to be in holy conversation? Amen. I want to tell you, right living is going to be in style when that trumpet sounds. We'll be glad we gave it all we had. Come on now. Are you going to help me? Somebody help this man. Somebody help this preacher. Talk to somebody. Come on, friend. Amen. Christ can do it for you tonight. Come on. He can save to the uttermost. He can make you brand new. That's right. Come on down to this altar. Get ready to meet God. Prepare. Amen. Get ready to meet God. That's right, sis. Somebody else, come. Come to this altar. Get right with God before it's too late. What are you going to do in the swelling of the door? How about it? Come on now, church. Say amen. Lift your hands one more time and pray for this service right here. Come on. Come on. You feel like praying? Come on. You feel like praying? Come on. Come on. You got somebody on your heart that's not ready? Come up here and pray for them. Come up here and build on that ark. Come here to the praying ground. Ask God to give us revival. Come on, friend. Give your heart to God. He can turn it around. Oh, yeah. Come on and get ready. Come on and prepare.
1: While there's still time.
0: What are you going to do in this hour? Come on.

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2: Leading services here, but with the Lord's help, we'll get it all worked out and go forward. Amen. I just want the Lord to have His way. Amen. I tell you, that's just the way I was brought up. When I was saved, you just let God have His way. Amen. There's no roadblocks to it. As nobody has to be seen. It's just all about Christ. Matter of fact, the service I was saved, the Lord had His way. I can't explain how it happened. I know I heard the Holy Ghost say, come, and I went. I was born again. Amen. Went down addicted to things and came up delivered. Didn't go through calisthenics or programs. I just got born again. That's all I can say to it. It's as simple as it was. And one long after that, I received the baptism of the Holy Ghost and my call to preach this gospel. And so just appreciate the Lord. Good to see everybody out this morning. And I enjoyed the Sunday school hour. I was ministered to myself. I had to teach, but when you begin to study the Word, it just feeds you. I'm telling you, it just begins to resonate in your spirit. So you have to always remember what we preach to you, first God preaches to us. So that's where we're at this morning. Luke chapter 11. I'm going to deal on the subject this morning, dealing with prayer. And felt yesterday morning, we had prayer meeting. Wonderful turnout here. And just really felt the presence of God here yesterday praying. God met with us here. I believe that those were helped and touched. And God's just able. And that's, to be honest with you, it's the only way God is going to move. It's going to through the prayers of the saints. Amen. We look at this church and we look around. And all of us are from different walks of life and face different things. But I'll tell you what the answer to all of it is, prayer. In prayer, God's going to deal with me to do things that He may not deal with you to do. Amen. I've got convictions God showed me in prayer that He may not show you. But there is some convictions God will in prayer. People say, how do you know to do what you do? Pray. You're in a valley of decision, pray. Amen. Doesn't matter what you're going through, learn to pray. And God, that's where God's going to meet with us. Amen. Luke chapter 11 today, and I'm going to read a few verses of Scripture. The setting of this is that Jesus is praying, and the disciples came to Jesus and said, Lord, teach us to pray. Now, I don't know about you, but I wonder at times. I've heard a lot of good prayers over the years. I've heard a lot of good men pray. But I would love to hear Jesus pray. I don't know. I'd just love to be able to hear Him petition heaven and know that there was no doubt there. I mean, just to, you know, at times I pray, it feels like heaven's brass. But to hear Jesus pray would have been a wondrous and wonderful thing here. But the disciples asked Jesus to teach them to pray. And the Lord simply walks them through the Lord's Prayer. But in verse 5, I want to deal with this today with God's help. And I want to look at this and start in verse 5. We're going to read down to 13. And this is what it says. And He said unto them, which of you shall have a friend, and shall go unto him at midnight, and say unto him, friend, lend me 3 loaves. For a friend of mine in his journey is come to me, and I have nothing to set before him. And he from within shall answer and say, trouble me not, the door is now shut, and my children are with me in bed. I cannot rise and give thee. I say unto you that he will not rise and give him, because he is a friend, yet because of his importunity, he will rise and give them as many as he needeth. And I say unto you, ask and it shall be given, seek and ye shall find, knock and it shall be opened unto you. For everyone that asketh, receiveth, and he that seeketh, findeth. And to him that knocketh, it shall, notice that, it shall be open. If a son shall ask bread of any of you that is a father, will he give him a stone? Or if he ask of a fish, will he give for a fish, give him a serpent? Or if he shall ask an egg, will he offer him a scorpion? If ye then, being evil, know how to give good gifts unto your children, notice this, how much more shall your heavenly Father give the Holy Spirit to them that ask Him? Amen? And I want to preach for a few moments with God's help, with His anointing and help, on the audacity to ask the Almighty. The audacity to ask the Almighty. Pray with me. Dear Heavenly Father, we do thank you for your goodness, your mercy, and your kindness. We thank you for your anointing and your touch and all that you do for us, God. You're true and holy today. And Lord, we know that you're able to move in a mighty way, God. We know that you're able to touch and minister. And Lord, I look at this congregation. Lord, I know they need a visitation. I know they need the Word. God, it's your Word that we had in our heart that we shall not sin against you. I know many get bored with the Word, but this morning, Lord, we ask you, let that fresh anointing, let that fresh touch come by. And let this Word penetrate our hearts and edify the saints. Oh, we'll give you all the glory, the honor, and the praise in the name of Jesus. And everybody said, amen. The audacity to ask the Almighty. Now, you have to be honest with me this morning as we begin to deal with the subject of prayer, that there are certain prayers that we pray because we feel comfortable praying them. There's certain things we'll get on our knees and begin to petition heaven, and we'll begin to ask God for certain things that are really important to us. And there's sometimes in life we pray comfortable prayers. We ask God things that seem reasonable. We ask God things that seem like it's in earthly possibility that it can happen. But you would have to be honest as well. At times, I know we pray bigger prayers, and I know at times we ask God to move on situations that seem impossible. But I'm telling you, friend, there is a place in our prayer life that we can get to, that we can defy small praying. We can rise above maybe physical circumstances. We can rise above situations in life that look impossible or look like we cannot overcome. There's a certain place we can get in our walk with God that we can pray. If you'll mind me terming it this way, learn to pray big prayers and learn to believe that God is able to move on these things. You would have to be honest with me today that the idea of God coming down and defying all possibilities. We often we pray and ask God for something, and all the time, you have to be honest, we do it half-heartedly. We do it, but we ask amiss. We do it, maybe not really knowing that if He's going to do it or not. But I love to hear testimonies, and I love to hear stories, and I love to read about different men that can ring the prayer bells of heaven, that it seemed like heaven was ripped asunder. It seemed like God would look down and give direct attention unto them. I want to talk to you today about that audacity to learn to ask the Almighty. I read a story years ago about Charles Spurgeon. He was looking at buying some real estate, a house, and he went in one day and put in the application. He began to inquire about it, and when he went in there, there was two people looking at buying the same house. He had Charles Spurgeon on one hand, who was a man that was a pastor of a church. Yes, he had big attendance, but he didn't have quite the money the other guy had. The other guy was simply going to outbid Charles Spurgeon. But when all said was done, the man that owned the home and was selling it, when it came to the bids coming in, Charles Spurgeon's bid was way down here, and that rich man's bid was way up here. And the real estate man looked at them and said, I'm going to give it to Charles Spurgeon. His secretary looked at him and said, you're crazy. He said, that man's offering a lot more money. He said, no, you're crazy. He said, if I ain't careful, if you mess with a man of God, he'll have a prayer and I have to give it to him. Amen. Understand, there is big prayers. There is a place in our life that we can learn to be fervent. We can learn to have that effectual, fervent prayer of a righteous man. We live in this year, in this modern age, where the idea and the modern terminology is simply this. We need to learn to get connected. You know, the younger look at the older and say, man, you need to catch up and learn to get connected here. You need to come on over into this. You need to learn how to do this. I did a little research, and I'm not preaching against you things. I use social networking at times myself. With God's help, it can be a good tool. I know there's bad out there. But I looked recently, and then it's been a year or so ago, it said that there was 800 million users on Facebook, 250 million pictures uploaded a day. It's in 70 languages. And if it was a country, it would be the third largest country in the world. Look at Twitter. Twitter's another social network thing. It's 175 million. I know that's going up. Personal updates to friends every few moments. But this is my concern in a world that we're so worried about getting connected, maybe to a system, maybe to a social network, that when one day when the electricity goes out, it don't amount to a hill of beans. When the electricity goes out, when your cell phone don't have reception, and you cannot get connected that way, we need to put more emphasis on learning to get connected with heaven, learn how to pray through, learn how to touch the throne of God, learn how to bring up petitions before the Lord, pray through over things. It's amazing to me when dealing with individuals. And I ain't saying you here, but as I often say, if it's you fits well, understand it's amazing. The day you got born again, you ain't tell you what you did, you prayed through.
3: Yes.
2: But it is amazing. We served God 5 years, and we don't know how to pray through all of a sudden. Come on. The night that I got saved, I went to the altar. I said, God, I'm sorry. God, I'm nothing. God, I need you. God, I need you. If you don't help me, I can't make it. You know, I prayed like that. You know what happened? God met me there. It's amazing. A few years up the road, we get in the altars and we try to give God advice.

0: closet. You can get in your prayer closet. You can know that He hears you in a world that pushes so much emphasis on getting connected to this and that. I'm telling you, friend, it is failing us. I love everybody in this room. And I love talking to you. But there's only so much you can do for me. Hear me. There's only so much you can say. There's only so much you can understand that I'm going through. I love my wife. I would give my life for her. But there's only times, even when I'm talking to her, I cannot relay what I feel. But when I talk to God, I say, God, I feel this. He says, I know. God, I'm going through this. I know all about it. I'm telling you, friend, we must learn to pray. We must learn to be men and women that find a place to get connected with heaven. Understand this. Jesus is going to be there when there is no electricity. In the midnight hour, when you wet your pillow with tears, when you're going through things in your body that even doctors don't understand, when you're going through things in your mind that's about to drive you crazy, I'm telling you, we can pray. We can pray. We can pray. We can touch heaven. We can pray through, and God can meet us there. Hear me this morning. As I look throughout Scripture, we have so many great examples of prayer. Elijah prayed a 63-word prayer and fire fell from heaven. You read of James, the brother of Jesus. They nicknamed him Camel Knees because his knees were so callous from praying through. He was the man that wrote this: the effectual fervent prayer of a righteous man, it availeth much. You read through different history, you find David Livingston, one of the first missionaries that really, when he went to Africa, made a difference. When they found him the day that he died, he was on his knees. When they lowered his wife down into the grave, he would go 5-10 years without ever seeing her. Would just get to see her occasionally. When they lowered her down in the grave, you would tell you what his prayer was? Lord, I'll go as long as you go with me. A man that knew how to touch heaven. A man knew how to pray through. Understand, you read through history about different ones praying John High. They said he prayed so much that his heart literally shifted in his chest. Hear me today. I'm preaching this subject. And many of you would have to say, as long as I would say it to myself, I need to pray more. Amen. You said, Brother Derek, are you trying to cast a burden on us? I'm trying to draw you closer to the Savior. Amen. You say, you don't understand. He does. You say, well, nobody. He does. Our God understands what we're going through. I understand this prayer. Even the heathen pray. When we were in Africa, 3 times a day, and I may have mentioned it here, I can't remember. 3 times a day, the Muslims would come over those intercoms, 6 in the morning, screaming at the top of their lungs. Oh, it's awful sounded. I said, man, I'd rather hear a rooster any day. 1 o'clock, you go into the city, you go into Moshi there to buy food, you go in there to buy grain for the animals, or any supply. If a Muslim owns a store, you know what he does? He locks his door from 1 o'clock to 2 o'clock. You know why? He's going to pray. 6 o'clock that afternoon, you know what? It doesn't matter what's going on. You hear them call over the intercom. They're praying. Now, I know all that's in vain. I know all that. They're praying to a heathen God. But I'll tell you one thing. If it doesn't smite your heart to say, I want to pray more than the heathen prays. I want to pray more than they pray to a false God. They pray to a God that has ears that cannot hear them. They pray to a God that has a mouth that cannot speak. They pray to a God that has hands and cannot touch. But you and I pray to the only living God that owns this earth. This earth is His footstool. I think I'll pray to Him. Amen. Brother Zane Estes is an evangelist, and now he's working in a church. He was overseas one time, and at 6 o'clock in that morning, that thing would, the Muslims would come over the intercom praying out loud, waking everybody up. He said the Lord spoke to his heart. He said the next morning, he got up at 5 o'clock in the morning, and he said he began to pray. And then at 6, when the Muslims began to pray, he went out on the balcony and said, it's too late. I've already called out the name of Jesus. I've already lifted up the name of Jesus Christ. I'm telling you, church, we need to learn to practice a life, a fervent life of prayer. Amen. Amen. Amen. Hear me today, friends. When we look at this throughout the Bible about different men that were able to pray, I come to the life of Jesus in Luke chapter 11. Jesus prayed. Now when I look at this, my mind immediately goes, they're just the way I'm wired. I'm sorry. Why did Jesus have to pray? Think about it. Jesus was one that was holy. He was harmless. He was undefiled. He in whom there was no sin. He had no guilt to confess. He had no mercy to implore. He had no cleansing of heart to seek of the Holy Ghost. Yet He prayed. And if He prayed, and He felt compelled to stay away and get up in the mountains, wake up early in the mornings, and He was harmless and without sin, how much more should you and I pray? I don't have time to do it this morning. Maybe another time. Throughout the book of Luke, he prays 8 different times and all of it has significance. But I want to get to our subject this morning on the idea of asking God boldly for whatever you desire, for whatever you are facing. Well, I'm telling you, friend, we can take it to the prayer closet. I have an uncle that really doesn't mind asking you anything. His name is Uncle David is his name, is what we refer to him as. If you had a car here today and he liked to drive it, he'd ask you. Now, I'm just not that way. I'm just kind of like, I'd rather, I'll just drive my own car. If you're ever having a fundraiser and trying to sell something, he's the man to have. He don't go in and ask you to buy subs or buy candy. He sets the paper on your desk and says, how many do you want? I mean, he don't mind. One day we were at a church event and we needed a front end loader. I mean, an expensive machine, hundreds of thousands of dollars. And up the road was a granary that had this machine. And we needed it. And Uncle David didn't mind going up there and knocking on his door and saying, can I buy that? The man said, no, you can't. He said, well, I'll send somebody down there with it. I mean, he thought he could drive it. No, he was just ready. I'm telling you, he just doesn't mind asking you anything. He's a wonderful man, good Christian guy. But I'm telling you, friend, in our prayer life, the Lord has commanded us, you can ask whatever you want to ask. If you have need of something, ask me. If you have a need in your heart and in your mind, you can ask. Now just think about it in this terms. A millionaire comes up to you, a multimillionaire, has got more money, he knows what to do with, and says, look, how much money do you need? Tell me. Now, I don't know about you. I'm not going to hesitate. I'm going to say, I need this much and maybe a little more. Amen? Am I alone? Understand this. But a God that owns it all, a God that owns everything, a God that has all power, a God that has all ability, when He tells the believers to ask, why do you hesitate? You say, well, Brother Derek, does He really tell us to ask? Now hold on, I'm going to shoot a few scriptures at you. And they're going to come at you fast. So just duck, bob, and weave, whatever you got to do. The Bible, when it deals with asking, you'll find in Matthew 7:7, the Lord said, ask and it shall be given you. He says in Matthew 21:22, and in all things whatsoever you shall ask in prayer, believing, you shall receive. In John 11:22, He says, but I know that even now whatsoever thou wilt ask of God, God will give it thee. He says in John 14:13, that whatsoever you shall ask in my name, that will I do, that the Father may be glorified in the Son. You'll find in John 14:14, if you shall ask anything in my name, I will do it. You'll find in John 15:16, whatsoever you shall ask of the Father in my name, He may give it you. You'll find in John 16:23, He said, whatsoever you shall ask of the Father in my name, He will give it you. You'll find in John 16, He says, hitherto you have asked nothing in my name, ask and you shall receive, that your joy may be full. You'll find in James 1:5, if any of you lack wisdom, let him ask of God, that giveth to all men liberally and upbraideth not, and it shall be given him. You'll find in Ephesians 3:20, now unto him that is able to do exceedingly abundantly above all that we may ask or think, according to the power that worketh in us, the Bible says to ask. Amen. Any objections? Oh, okay, overruled. The Bible says, ask. Now I'm just going to, let's just talk. We're friends. Pastor to the congregation, friends to friends, heart to heart. Examine yourself right now. What do you need? What are you facing? What is it that will drag through our experience in Christ, half times miserable and defeated? I'm telling you, ask. Just Simply ask Him. If you have sin in your life, He'll forgive you. If you have issues, you got whatever it is, ask. The Bible tells us to ask Him anything. Hear me today, friend. He tells us that. But the second thing is this, who are we asking? I don't know if you're this way or not, but when somebody sometimes looks at me and says, whatever it is I can do for you, whatever it is, just ask me. I don't know if it's because of my man or what. I'll do whatever I can to do it myself first. And then later on, when I have no other option, about broke my neck trying to do something, I'm going to ask you. In our old apartment, there was a woman underneath of us, and her husband was sick, and she would come in juggling grocery bags and everything else. And I said, ma'am, can I help you? No, I've got it. Next day, I look out the window. I'm telling you, she's tumbling, going back and forth this way and that way. I say, hey, I can help you with that. No. I finally came to the realization she'd rather break her neck than me help her. I said to myself, hey, just, I'll help you. That's all you got to simply do. But what it is, she's just like I am and you are at times when somebody says whatever you need, it's just that natural tendency, maybe pride a little bit. You say, look, I think I can handle it all by myself. But I'm telling you, friend, at all times you feel like we are intruding on somebody when somebody tells us to ask that. But I want to tell you, you are not intruding on God. You know, we'll get down and pray and say, God, I know you're busy. It's me again, Lord. God, if you could spare just a few moments. I know this is small. I know this is really to you, God. I think to myself, I only know I'm praying this. You know, it's just crazy. I mean, I don't even know why this is in my mind. But Lord, do you? He doesn't mind. What I'm trying to present to you today is this. If it's small or big, ask.
1: Yes. Yes.
0: Ask.
1: Thank you, Lord.
0: I remember before me and my wife was married, I was praying about the will of God. And man, I don't know if that's just the teenage spiritual warfare or what. Just trying to get married. Lord, hold off. Don't come back till I get married. And Lord, I just want to get married and have kids. You know all that? What a mind battle, man. But you know what? One day I got down and I just began to ask the Lord. You know what the Lord said? I'll give you the desires of your heart. Be patient. Follow me. Listen. Pray. I remember one day I felt Sister Holliday was going to be my wife. What'd you do? I didn't go tell her. First of all, she was young. She was 15. Now I said, Lord, that's going to be a while. I said, Lord, it's going to be a little while. I said, but I felt I didn't tell her. You know what I kept doing? I asked. I prayed and asked the Lord not only who, but I asked the Lord when. I asked the Lord how. I asked the Lord, are you sure she ain't going to reject me? I asked Him everything. It was just that childlike faith. Well, God gave me the go. And eventually, I felt the go. I remember I was at church praying. I said, God, I know she's the one. I felt peace about it. And I didn't wait. The next day, I asked her. I was a year or so up the road. What I'm saying is, it doesn't matter how small it is or how big. You would tell you why we have so much confusion in my generation? Because we've taken so much emphasis of seeking the will of God and asking Him to lead and guide you in everything that you do. Let me tell you why the divorce rate in America is rampant. I know there's situations. I ain't diminishing it. I'm saying as a whole, it's out of control. You would tell you why? People never asked. Let me tell you why. No, I'm not saying this is here either. Let me tell you why. I went to one church in one city and seen a guy sitting on the front pew. I said, how you doing? Met him. Next month I went and preached somewhere and he was sitting in another church on the front pew. He said, God told me to come here. And then I went to another church the next month and he was sitting on another pew and God told him to go. He was three or four churches. You know what the problem was? He never asked. I read a story years ago about a woman that went to a church. And she was praying and said, God told me to come here. God led me here in my spirit. And she went to leave just a few months later. And she asked the pastor, what should I do? I feel like I should leave. He said, did God tell you to come? Yeah. He said, did God tell you to leave? She said, no. He said, I'd hang tight. He said, does that matter? Ask!
1: Yes.
0: God desires to lead us. God desires for you to be at peace and at harmony in His will. Now understand this, friend, today. When we look at this, why can we ask? The reason that we can ask is because Jesus Christ has made a way unto the throne of grace where asking is made easy and the answers are found. That's what the Bible says in Hebrews 4 and 6, let us therefore come boldly unto the throne of grace that we may obtain mercy and find grace and help in time of need. Now the next thing would be this. Brother Derek, you're telling me to ask. How should I ask? I know who I'm asking, but how should I? To understand this, friend, I believe there's two ingredients that pleases the Lord when you ask Him, and the first is this, faith that God is sure to answer. The Bible says when you ask amiss, which means you missed it. You didn't believe I was going to do it, friend. You didn't believe I could do it. And the second thing is this, is that God, I believe this, that when you come to God and you learn to ask in faith, the second thing is this, God doesn't mind you bringing God-sized requests. Amen. He loves when only He can do it.
1: Yes, that's right. That's right.
0: He loves it. Put me at a Red Sea, two mountains and the Pharaoh's army behind me, God will smile. Especially when somebody says, we're going forward.
1: Yep.
0: He doesn't mind you asking. Hear me today, friend. I know I could sit here and talk about asking, but here in our text in the Bible, God gives us two different examples that encourages us to ask. There are two different parables. You can look in your Bible if you would like to look. The very first parable is found in the Luke chapter 5. And it said this, and He said unto them, which of you shall have a friend, and shall go unto him at midnight, and say unto him, friend, lend me 3 loaves. Let me put it in our terms. You've got an unexpected relative shows up at your door and he's hungry. He didn't call you and let you know. He didn't ring your cell phone. He didn't send you an email. It's 12 o'clock. Hey! Can I come in? And I'm hungry. Now you have to understand when this parable is given, it's not year 2014. It's in the times of Jesus Christ. It's back before they had electricity. It's back before they had stoves. It's back before they had running water. It's back before they had that communication to where they could just pick up a phone and call. It's saying when you had that unexpected guest, it's an unexpected relative, and they're hungry, they're tired from the journey, and they're knocking on your door. So you go into the kitchen, you open the cabinet, and you ain't got a thing to eat. You knew you should have went grocery shopping, but you didn't. All of a sudden, you're sitting there, you're in perplexity, you don't have nothing to give them, they're hungry, so you go to your neighbor's house, you knock on their door, and you say, hey, can I borrow some loans? Can I borrow something to eat? And they answer back to you, go away, you're crazy. It's midnight, I'm asleep, my children are asleep, go away. Now, just imagine again. At this time, most times the families were in one room. They didn't have 3-bedroom houses. And they didn't have nice sofas and couches and all that stuff. All of them slept on the floor. The kids and the parents even slept in the same room. He was saying, quit knocking pretty much. Go away before you wake up everybody. And the Bible goes on to say, He will not arise and give you. But He goes on to say this, because He keeps on knocking, because He keeps on asking, because His importunity, which

0: You're guilty as well as I am. We pray to God like He's a distant cousin or something. Maybe not all the time, but at times we do. We'll talk to Him. Lord, it's me again. You mind? But we understand this. God is not saying, look, He's going to ignore you like His friend. He said, if your earthly friend does that, I'm your heavenly friend that sticketh closer than a brother. Ask me. Knock and it shall be opened. We understand here it has three different levels here. It says asking as it were. It's saying ask first. Then it says seek and it says knock. Asking is the simplest and requires no movement. Simply asking, Lord, please. But then when you get into the next phase of praying, it's seeking. It's when you know it's there. You cannot quite find the answer yet. Asking requires no movement, but seeking turns into asking. Seeking turns asking into an activity and a pursuit. But the next thing after that, you ask, you seek, and then you knock. Knocking on and on and on the door again and again signifies earnestness. It signifies even at times desperation. Now, I've been in all three of those. There's been times I've asked the Lord something. There's sometimes I've turned it into seeking. But there's sometimes I've been desperate. And I knew I had to get it. And if I didn't get it, I didn't know if I could make it. I didn't know if I could survive. I wondered this morning if somebody in this house, somebody may know what I'm talking about. You're at that place of desperation. You're at that place you need something from God. You're at that place you must receive. You don't know if you can keep on going unless God moves on your behalf. But hear me today. It was midnight and he was bothering his friend. I want to encourage you, it doesn't matter if it's midnight, 1 a.m., 3 p.m., 3, it doesn't matter what time of the day it is. You're not going to bother God. It could be a Sunday morning just like this. You're not going to bother God. I'm going to move along and I won't be much longer. We'll pick up in our next parable. It reads here in verse 11. You can read along if you desire. It says, if a son shall ask bread of any of you, there is a father, will he give him a stone? Now, I'm not here to judge anybody, but if your son comes to you and says, Daddy, I'm hungry, I want a piece of bread, and you give him a rock, you're pretty sorry. I don't know if you agree with that or not, but that's the way it is. Those of you that are fathers here, and your son comes up to you and says, Dad, man, I am really hungry. Toss a rock at him. Don't break your teeth, son. Wouldn't be right, would it? What if he comes up to you and says, Hey, Dad, can I have a piece of fish? No, but here's a serpent. Be careful. Or if he comes up to you and says, Dad, can I have an egg? No, here's a scorpion. Watch out. You hear how extreme that sounds? That's what God was saying. He's saying, look, you as a dad wouldn't dare do that to your children. You love them. You care for them. You would give, if your son come to you and is really hungry, I mean, he wants some cotton candy. He really wants something to eat. He's hungry. As a dad, you're going to say, son, of course, here. Matter of fact, you can have mine. The Bible goes on to say, if you be an evil, which means you be an earthly, now to give your children good gifts, how much more shall your Heavenly Father give us what?
1: Thank you, Lord.
0: He says, how much more shall your Heavenly Father give you the Holy Spirit to them that ask? I don't know if you caught that or not, but God's trying to show us something. You come to the Lord and you have a need. He looks at you and says, here's my Holy Ghost. You get that?
1: Yeah.
0: It's like going to the doctor. He said, look, I'm not going to give you a pill. I'm going to go home with you.
1: Right.
0: It's that place the Lord saying, look, I'm not just going to give you a temporary fix. I'm giving you myself.
1: Yeah.
0: That day of Pentecost. Let me tell you what was happening.
1: Mm-hmm.
0: God was saying, look, here's my Spirit. And no matter what you need, it can be that for you.
1: Yes.
0: He's a comforter. He's your best friend. He'll be there even in the middle. He will never leave you. He will abide with you forever.
1: Amen.
0: Hear me today, friend. You say at times, Brother Derek, I have prayed and I did not feel the presence of God. I did not feel the Holy Ghost aid me. Understand this. It could be this. You could have been asking for something.

0: and God withheld it from you. But God promises us in His Word that God will give you everything that you need and every good gift. Now, you have to get this or you'll miss the whole message and miss the importance of this. Throughout the Bible, prayer and the Holy Ghost are always tied together. Always. You'll find Jesus on a 40-day fast in the wilderness, praying and fasting. He overcomes the tempter, and the Bible says He left that wilderness in the power of the Holy Ghost. You'll read throughout the Bible, we have so many different examples. It is no accident that Luke tells us in 3:21 that while Jesus was praying and when He came up from being baptized, that while Jesus was praying that the Holy Ghost descended on Him in the form of a dove. It was while Jesus was praying.
1: Amen.
0: There's no accident that in Acts chapter 2, it was at the end of a 10-day prayer vigil that the Holy Ghost poured out into the upper room. It was not by accident that in Acts chapter 4, that when the government and the Jews were persecuting them, the disciples gathered themselves in the room and prayed. The place was shaken and they were filled with the Holy Ghost. Now hear me. Hear me well. Everyone underneath the sound of my voice, we need that precious Holy Ghost in our life. I know it ain't taught and preached. But without God, without God's help, and with God's help and everything else, I need His help to preach it for us to understand that Holy Ghost is the life of the church. He is the one that escorts Christ into your life. He is the one that testifies of Christ in your life. We need the baptism and the fullness of the Holy Ghost. Amen. I can tell you how to identify false doctrine and false schisms and isms even in the body of Christ. Anything that begins to derail the Holy Ghost is wrong. He desires to move in every life in here today. But He does it out of love. Because it's a gift. The Lord said, when you ask of Me and you have that need, when you have that need, you ask Me, I'll give it. You say, I'm going through discouragement. You need the Holy Ghost to move in your life. You say, Brother Derek, I'm sick and need healing in my body. That Holy Ghost will lead you into healing. He'll testify of the stripes that were borne on Christ's back. He'll remind you, put your faith in this. It works. As my wife comes to the piano, understand that the Holy Ghost is always tied to prayer. And not only is it always tied to prayer, but the Holy Ghost represents wisdom and strength and comfort and joy and peace. God, give us this Holy Ghost. And when it comes to being full and being filled with His Spirit, it's always tied. Now I want you to get this. To hunger and thirst. If you'll notice, that second parable dealt with the fact of this. It said, if you had a child that came to you and asked of bread, asked of a fish, asked of an egg, it all represents that child is hungry. And the Bible tells us throughout the Bible, it says, blessed are they which do hunger and thirst after righteousness, for they shall be filled. I'm just going to be honest. I'm going to talk to you from my heart what God dealt with me in prayer. The reason that many do not get filled or moved on and encouraged is because they're not hungry for it. You ever try to act hungry? It don't work. I've said that. I may have said it here before. I said, usually you learn that in the first few years of marriage. You're just trying to learn how to get, you know, how to stop going out to eat as much and all this. And you eat something at a restaurant, then you come home and your wife's already cooked. You're like, oh no, I don't know if I can do it. Isn't it good? Yes, yeah, real good. Why ain't you eating more? Well, I ate earlier. You can't act hungry. Don't you ever think we can come to the house of God and just appear to be, Lord, I'm so hungry. I'll lift my hands. Fill me, Lord. Fill me. I've got everything else in my mind. I'm so full of everything else. Cares and worries. Fill me, Lord. He will. To the space that is made available. But you know what we need? Everyone in this church, including myself, my wife, as a church. Let me tell you how we're going to see revival right here in the Abundant Life Tabernacle. We're going to be hungry and thirsty for a move of God. You're going to come to church, you're going to say, I want to worship. You're going to come to church and say, teach me, preach to me, I'm hungry. You're going to carve out them places in your life. You're going to be all by yourself at home and nobody knows about it. At times you may get up a little early, a good bit a little later. I know we're busy. But you've got to make time. You have to make time. I know we work jobs. I know we're busy. I know that. But understand, the Bible says this, that David said, Lord, hear my prayers, but consider my meditations. You know, there's been times when I was evangelizing, I had an 8 or 9 hour ride ahead of me. Had to preach that night. Be honest with you, I didn't have time to get on my knees. But while going down the road with my hands on the steering wheel, I was meditating on the things of God. Hear me, friend. We must hunger. We must thirst. You can ask God anything today. You can ask God anything. I read a story one time, if you would stand to your feet today, those of you the able body. I read a story one time of a pastor that was seeing revival, and I've had it confirmed multiple times, it's a true story, that this pastor was seeing revival, drug addicts were coming in, prostitutes being saved. And one night he was driving by his church and he seen the lights on and the door was left open to the sanctuary. He thought to himself, those sorry drug addicts have broken the church. Lord, you say, why are you doing this, Lord? Why? Trying to help people, and all of a sudden this happens. The Lord spoke to that preacher and said, pull in here. I'm going to show you why you're seeing revival. This pastor pulled into the parking lot of the church. He goes up to the door. It was creaked open. He pushed it open a little bit. And he said, as he was walking, he heard somebody praying. And he said, as he walked into the sanctuary through the double doors, he walked and he said he heard somebody crying out to the Lord. This pastor had a young Down syndrome boy in his church that was out there praying. And this is a true story from what I understand. That Down syndrome boy was praying just like this. He said, Lord, me ask you for souls, you give me souls. Lord, me ask you to save me, Lord, you save me. Now, Lord, I just want to tell you, I love you. I love you. That pastor took that precious handicapped boy the next Sunday and put him up in front of the church and said, this is why God is moving. Let me tell you why. That young boy with childlike faith didn't mind asking God to save a brother that's a drug addict. He didn't mind asking God to do the biggest things. I wonder today if God could cultivate that childlikeness in us and we could simply just ask the God of heaven to move in our lives, whatever it is. I know on Sunday mornings we usually just stand around the front. But it'd be all right this morning if those that would, you can still stand if you want. But if there's some of you have something you want to ask God about, if you have something in your heart you want to talk to the Lord about, I want you to have the audacity to ask the Almighty this morning. If you're lost here, all you got to simply do is ask Him. He'll forgive you. He'll come into your heart. If you're here today and you're discouraged, going through the throes of the battle, ask the Lord for peace. He'll give it to you. If you're here today and you need the baptism of the Holy Ghost, ask out of hunger. Ask God. If you say, look, Brother Dick, I really want it, ask God to give you a hunger. Ask God to give you a thirst. You tell me where that comes from? It comes from tasting it. I desire steak because I tasted it. God help this generation taste it, Brother Glenn, just a little bit. Then they'll say, I hunger for that. That's what I want. So do things a little different today. If you will find a place to pray. Everybody, anybody that would, empty your pews today. Come out of your pews and find your place to pray. Anybody. It's a general order called move. Move out of the pews. Talk to the Lord. And let God help you today. Let Him move in your life. kneel or pray, whatever you do, ask the Lord. Ask Him to move in your life. Everybody's welcome to these altars. If you're a guest, you're welcome to pray. It doesn't matter who you are today, ask. Ask. God, in the name of Jesus.
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3: I'm only going to read two verses of this parable now, and we'll look at the other verses in the preaching of the word. We're going to begin reading with verse 22. This is what Jesus is telling, the parable that he is sharing. And it came to pass that the beggar died and was carried by the angels into Abraham's bosom. The rich man also died and was buried. And in hell he lifted up his eyes, being in torments, and seeth Abraham afar off and Lazarus in his bosom. I said I wasn't going to tell this, but I'm going to tell it once again. We were doing door-to-door ministry over in Drexel, and no one answered the door. We heard them in the back, and they were in their garage sitting in lounge chairs and drinking beer and all this. And one of the men stood up, showed great respect when he found out who we were, and began to talk with him. And long story short, I said, "We're here because, you know, we want to see you make heaven and not go to hell." And he said, "I want to go to hell. All my friends are going to be there. It's going to be one big party. I want to go to hell." And I remember the feeling that hit me, because I know that's a mentality that's ingrained within people today. But I remember that feeling that hit me as I began to shake my head as I looked him in the eyes and said, "Oh, sir, you don't want to go to hell. You don't want to go to hell." I want to preach this morning on the here and the hereafter. The here and the hereafter. The theme this morning is going to be what you are here after will determine your hereafter. What you are here after will determine your hereafter. Amen. Let's pray. Heavenly Father, anoint the preaching of your word. Christ, this is the story you told. May the purpose for which you told it, Lord, resonate in our hearts this morning. Help us to see what a wonderful thing you've done to come and to die, that no one has to go to this awful place. Now, Lord, bless the preaching of your word. Accomplish in our hearts that which you desire to accomplish. Shut up our hearts to the truth. Help us to realize there's no more important thing right now than to hear your word. Holy Spirit, have your way. In Christ's name, amen. You can be seated. Now listen, I don't want to seem insensitive in calling to our attention that last week we had a celebrity of a great name pass away. Yesterday was the services, the memorial service for this individual, and they were streamed on the internet. And I don't know this person's final thoughts. I don't know whether or not they had final prayers. I don't know any of that. I'm not here as a judge to tell you where she ended up. But I want to tell you the thing that disturbed me was immediately upon the news of the celebrity's passing away, you immediately begin to hear people say, "Well, we know she's in a better place. We know she's in heaven." Irrespective of any consideration of her beliefs, her lifestyle, her decisions. And again, I'm not here to judge. I don't know. She may have prayed. You know, the best folks can do is the last time she sang in public, she sang, "Jesus loves me, this I know." And all that's well and fine. And I'm not trying to take away anything, if it's truthful, that will bring comfort to grieving families. I find it difficult to mention this. In fact, I find it difficult to really focus on this story, the awfulness in the story. But you see, the reason I'm bringing it up is because I think there is a real danger in our society. There is a danger. I mean, every time someone passes away, regardless of the way they lived, regardless of their lifestyle, regardless of their beliefs, there's somebody, and many times it's even a Christian preacher, that'll stand before people and say, "Well, we know that they are in heaven. We know that they are better off." You see, to me, the danger is that leads people to believe that there's only one place to spend eternity, when the Bible teaches there are two places to spend eternity. I am convinced that the notion that there's only one place for people to go after death is as dangerously deceptive as the notion that there is no place for people to go after death. You see, again, the Bible in this parable emphasizes there's not just one place to go after death. There are two places to go after death. You know, if there is no bad place to go, if there is no hell, what did Jesus come to die to save us from? Amen. Amen. I believe our society is being inundated with false teaching and doctrine to their detriment. The only truth that results in people being saved and spend eternity in the good place is the truth of God's Word. Amen. This morning, I'm not going to deal with the question of reconciling the horribleness of hell with the loving God. We did that on a Wednesday night in our apologetic study. In fact, I don't even like to really think about the details of this story and the ramifications. I'm sure it even pained Christ's heart when he thought of it and mentioned it in the parable. But I am, from this parable, going to emphasize what Jesus was teaching by this parable. And what he is teaching is, number one, there is both a heaven and there is a hell. And what he is teaching is how one lives here in this life is going to determine his eternal life. Amen. Our here will determine our hereafter. Folks may not want to hear it, but the truth is what sets free, and the truth is what leads to preparation for eternity. And if the church isn't about getting folks ready for eternity, I don't know what the church is about. Amen. Let's look at the parable. First of all, what is going on? You were here last week. You heard the teaching of that parable. That's what's going on. Jesus has been speaking to the disciples through the parable of this thieving steward. And he used that parable to explain to us that they and everybody should prepare for eternity by making the right investments for their future. Now, the Pharisees, the Bible said, was listening on. They thought they were spiritually superior to the publicans and the sinners who had just got converted. They felt they were superior even to the disciples. But when Jesus began to speak that parable I preached from last Sunday morning, that parable of the thieving steward, the truth of that parable touched a nerve of those Pharisees' covetousness and greed. And to cover up the fact that they were being convicted, they began to mock and make fun and ridicule Jesus. In verse 14, it said, "The Pharisees also, who were covetous, heard all these things, and they derided him." The word deride means to make fun, to roll the eyes, to hold in contempt. "And Jesus said unto them, Ye are they which justify yourselves before men, but God knoweth your hearts, for that which is highly esteemed among men is abomination in the sight of God." In other words, Jesus saying, you can make fun of what I'm telling you about getting ready for eternity, but what I'm telling you is true. No one's going to make heaven that truly doesn't want to make it. Nobody's going to make heaven who doesn't plan on making it. No one's going to make heaven that hasn't made preparation through the blood of Jesus to make heaven. And by the same token, no one is going to escape hell but those who intend on escaping hell through the plan of salvation. You could make fun, but Jesus said, what I'm dealing with is no laughing matter. You could mock, but what I'm talking about is no matter to be ridiculed. And it's in that context that Jesus tells the parable of this rich man and Lazarus to illustrate how you live here will determine your hereafter. Amen. What is the earthly illustration? Now, right before we get into this, I want to tell you, because it usually comes up with skeptics and cynics, and it's made its way in the church, but they want to talk about this of the rich man and Lazarus and say, if they're on the liberal side of things, they'll say, well, this is a parable. And if they're on the conservative side of things, they say, no, this is an actual story, an actual narrative. And so the question arises, is it a parable or an illustration? You know, I used to try to answer questions, and then I found out there's a lot of questions I don't like because I don't think they're the right question. We talked about that in Sunday school this morning. I asked one of the young married couple husbands if he had stopped beating his wife. You know, there's some questions, there's something wrong with the question. And so they say, is this a parable or is it a true story? What they're trying to say is, parables aren't true stories. Show me one parable where Jesus used something fantastical or imaginary. Show me one parable where Jesus used something that was not a reality in our life. In every parable, Jesus used real things, real happenings. I think the question and the point is moot. Even if you say it's a parable, it's still reality. Amen. And usually Jesus don't name people in just parables. We got a name here. We have Lazarus. Look at verse 19. Let's look at this story. There was a certain rich man which was clothed in purple and fine linen and fared sumptuously every day. Now the focus here is on the word sumptuously. You see, the point wasn't that he was rich. The point wasn't that he had nice things. The point is that he fared sumptuously every day. He lived to indulge in the pleasures that his riches could afford. Amen. To find pleasure out of the good things of life was what life was all about to him. The sum total of life for this rich man was temporary pleasures of food and fine material things and fine clothing and the pleasures of the day that money can buy. In other words, he lived for the pleasure of the moment instead of living for eternity. Don't make the mistake. It was just because he was rich. Verse 20, and there was a certain beggar named Lazarus, which was laid at his gate full of sores. When I read that in the Greek and look at the word laid, all of a sudden something exploded there in meaning. No, number one, notice even here, if he's laid there, that means he did not walk to the rich man's gate on his own power. He was in such bad shape, he had to be carried to the gate of the rich man's house. When I read that in the Greek, the word laid is literally to throw down. I mean, they might have been helping him, but he was in such bad shape and they had so little concern for him. They just kind of threw him at the gate. I mean, they weren't even gentle about it. I mean, this is a man in bad shape. He can't walk. Those that even would reach out to help him a little bit, they hold him in total disregard and just no dignity there. They just throw him, just dump him. That would be the word. They just dumped him at the rich man's gate. He threw malnourishment or whatever, or disease. He's full of sores. What an awful shape this poor man Lazarus is in. Amen. Think of the struggle of faith Lazarus had. Now we know Lazarus was a person of faith because he made it to heaven. And that's the only kind of people that make it to heaven are those that put their faith in God. But think what a struggle of faith he might have had. You know, sometimes we get flat tires and our taxes go up and this and that, and we're ready to throw in the towel and give up our faith. But look at the struggle Lazarus might have had. I believe God and I'm full of sores. I believe God and I can't walk. I believe God and I can't even get a crumb of food. And beside all that, every time someone says my name and looks at me, they laugh because the name Lazarus means God helps. Amen. I mean, they thought it was a joke in the village. They would look at that beggar, amen, in that condition at the gate of the rich man and say, look, there's Lazarus. God helps. It sure don't look like God's helping him. I'm telling you, that must have been a dilemma of faith. But the point is, however bad it got, he kept his faith until the end. I'm telling you, it's he that endureth to the end, the same shall be saved. I got to go on. Verse 21. And desiring to be fed with the crumbs which fell from the rich man's table, moreover the dogs came and licked his sores. I knew a man once, he didn't read it quite right. He got him a new beagle and he named it Moreover, because he said the Bible talks about moreover the dog. You know, sometimes we get these pictures in our head. Here's Lazarus suffering, and these nice little doggies, you know, these well-groomed pets, they come and go, feeling sorry for Lazarus, and they lick his sores saying, we'll help you heal. That's not true. These were Nicaraguan dogs. I'm telling you what, when we were in Nicaragua, the dogs looked so pitiful. I felt sorry for them. Starved. Mangy. You see, you got to see this in context. Lazarus is waiting for some scraps to be cast down. And guess who's competing with him for the few scraps that's tossed? These mangy, wild dogs, half-wild dogs of the village. But even they, as wild and mangy as they were, show more compassion for Lazarus than the rich man. Competing with the scraps of food, with dogs. The rich man didn't do anything to hurt Lazarus. He just ignored him. Amen. He just probably didn't even notice him. Verse 22. And it came to pass that the beggar died and was carried by angels into Abraham's bosom. The rich man also died and was buried. I want you to know, the Bible teaches death is the great leveler. The rich man dies just like the poor man. It's what the Bible teaches. Amen. And it also shows us here that the soul survives the death of the body and lives on. Because it said Lazarus died, the beggar, and the rich man died. But the next verses, we have Lazarus alive in the bosom of Abraham, and we got the rich man seeing and talking. The soul survives the death of the body and lives on. Hallelujah. Everyone that we know that's died in faith, as soon as they left this body, they begin to live in the presence of God. Hallelujah. Not just as alive as they were in the body, but more alive than they were in the body. Hallelujah. So the rich died just like the poor. Now notice what it says here. It says of the poor that the angels carried him into Abraham's bosom, not his body. Have you ever thought why it never mentioned that they buried the body of Lazarus? There's a double meaning here. The reason is, if there was someone as destitute as Lazarus, they didn't get buried. They picked him up with the refuge, the trash of the community, put him in the cart, wheeled him to that valley just south of the wall of Jerusalem called the Valley of Hinnom, Gehenna, hell, what they called it. And they threw that body of the destitute there in the piles of trash where they continually stoked the fire to burn the rubble of the city. So poor, no one to bury him. They took his body and dumped it unceremoniously in a heap of trash and let it burn like the refuge of the city. But that was his body, because God dispatched angels to take the real Lazarus, the soul of Lazarus, and usher him into the presence of God. Oh, hallelujah. I said, hallelujah. The rich man died and he was buried. He had the most lavish of funerals. All the nice things that were said about him. He had the best of coffins, the finest of graveyards, the best of tombs and graveside markers. But look at the contrast here, and we see it isn't what kind of funeral and grave you have. It's where you're at on the other side of the grave that's going to matter. It's not what you're here has been like. It's what your hereafter is going to be like that matters. You may have it tough and rough as possible here. That's inconsequential to what your hereafter is going to be. I feel the Lord trying to talk to me. He told the story. I didn't tell it. Verse 23. Rich man died and in hell he lifted up his eyes, being in torments, and seeing Abraham afar off and Lazarus in his bosom. Again, the soul lives on beyond the death of the body, but it keeps the senses of the body. Because in hell, he saw, he thirsted. Now, this is a real shocker, this story. Already, the Pharisees are in shock. Because in their theology, if you were rich, you were rich because God saw you as righteous and blessed you. And if you were a beggar, you were a beggar because God saw you as unrighteous and he had cursed you. And here Jesus is saying the man they thought was righteous and blessed is in hell, and the man they thought was cursed is in heaven. That shocked the Pharisees. And I'll tell you what, it also gives us heed and warning. In our time, we have had those even of the Pentecostal persuasion that'll teach if you'll get saved and you'll get the right kind of faith and you'll pray the right kind of prayer, you will prosper and God will bless you in every case, in every time, in every situation. That's false doctrine. Who went to heaven here? The blessed man? The prosperous man? The man that went to heaven is the one that these false teachers would tell you didn't have faith. They'd tell you he didn't know how to pray. We turn everything on. I just want to know the truth of the word. And the truth of the word is, I'm not going to lie to you. You may get converted. You may get saved. Lose your home. Lose your job. But one thing they won't be able to take from you, and that's your eternity in the presence of God. You may get saved and get sick and full of sores from your disease. Amen. They'll tell you if you're really saved, you really got faith, you'll live in divine health. Amen. And never die. I'm telling you, that's false doctrine. The man full of sores is the one that went to heaven. Says here, he saw. The rich man lifted up his eyes. He was in torment and he saw Abraham and Lazarus in his bosom. You know, we read that, and sometimes we don't get as excited about it as we ought to. We just say, well, that's an old way they express themselves. Many, many times you've heard it explained that in Bible times they didn't sit at a chair at a table like this. Amen. Around the table, they reclined on couches, their head towards the table, their feet out, and they reclined. Remember John, who leaned on the bosom of Christ? That meant that when Jesus lay in this couch, John lay in the next one, so that his head was right there in the bosom of Jesus. In other words, when it says Lazarus is in the bosom of Abraham, it's saying he finally made it to the table. How many times did he look through the window and saw the warm house and the rich man sitting there carving the big roast, stuffing his mouth, juice running out. And here Lazarus is just begging for one little scrap from that table. And maybe every once in a while the servant went out and threw him a little scrap that he had to fight the dogs for. Amen. Here he was begging for scraps. But now he's at the table of tables. Hallelujah. He's got his head in the bosom of Abraham. He's feasting him at the table of God. Hallelujah. Oh, they may not let you around their table down here, but be faithful and one day you'll be at the table in the kingdom of God, feasting on the goodness of God throughout eternity. Oh, hallelujah. Do you believe what I'm preaching this morning? Lazarus is now at the table in comfort. The hunger's gone. The sores are gone. Instead, it's the rich man that is in torment. Verse 24. And he cried and said, Father Abraham, have mercy on me. And send Lazarus and he may dip the tip of his finger in water and cool my tongue. For I am in torment in this flame. Notice that the rich man never prayed that somebody would let him out. Somehow the rich man understood once in hell there was no getting out. He just asked that Lazarus would come with a little bit of water and put it on his tongue because he's in such torment. I wrote in my notes the first time I read it this week, who's the beggar now? Here's Lazarus been begging all his life for just a crumb from the rich man. But now the rich man is begging for a drop of water from Lazarus. Amen. Who is the beggar now? Praise the Lord. I'm telling you, we need to think about these things. People want to argue whether or not this fire is fire as we know it, like in our fireplaces. I don't think that's the point. We can get so caught up in the argument, we miss the point. The point is, in this life, the pain of fire is probably the greatest physical pain we can imagine. Think about it. Think about ways of being tortured. And the pain of fire is the greatest possible pain we can imagine. Fire is consuming and unrelenting and unescapable. And the point is, you can argue whether this is fire as we know it or not. The point is, in an eternity without God is an eternity of unimaginable torment. It's not so much that a literal fire is there or not. It's the fact that God is not there and we would forever be separated from the presence of God. Amen. It's going to be a place of torment. Why will people insist and persist on going to a place of torment when they could spend eternity in the presence of God? Verse 25, but Abraham said, son, remember. Say it with me across the house. Remember. Son, remember that thou in thy lifetime receivest thy good things and likewise Lazarus evil things. But now he is comforted and thou art tormented. The then and now have switched. Amen. How we have lived in this lifetime will determine where we spend eternity. The thing that Abraham said was, remember. Did you know the greatest torment outside of being banned from the presence of God, the greatest torment of hell will be your memory. Remember. Remember, rich man, every opportunity you had to send a stake out to that beggar. And you ignored him. Remember every opportunity when you went out and in of your gate and you could have dropped a coin before his feet. And not once did you drop a coin. What would you do if you had the opportunity now? If I could let you out of hell for 5 minutes, what would you do? Remember those opportunities. You see, in hell, a person will remember every missed opportunity, every rejection of God's Spirit when God dealt with them. They'll remember every selfish choice, every hateful act, every unkind act. They'll remember all of the opportunities they had when they heard the gospel and yet they said no. Even remember will be the torment of hell. Verse 26. Beside all this, between us and you, there's a great gulf fixed, so they which would pass from hence to you cannot, neither can they pass to us that would come from thence. Now here people want to get caught up in the geography of hell and make that the description of eternity. All I know is some Jews had the idea that this used to all, heaven and hell used to all be in the center of the earth. And there was heaven on one side and there was a place of torment on the other, and a big old gulf in between, an uncrossable gulf. But when Jesus came and did His tremendous work and brought salvation of grace, heaven was taken to New Jerusalem, and hell enlarged itself and took over both sides and the gulf in between. You see, I don't think we're going to get too far just wanting to talk about the geography of hell. What we ought to talk about is the reality of hell, whatever the geography is. And part of that reality that is shown to us by this description, there is a great gulf in between. We could even get caught up with can who see whom. It looked like the rich man could see Lazarus. Amen. Could Lazarus see the rich man? Can those in hell see those in the joys of heaven? And can those in the joys of heaven see those in the torments of hell? We can get involved in all of that. But the point Jesus seems to be making is once there, amen, you must remain where you ended up after this life. In other words, that great gulf, when you're in hell, when you're in torment, there's no getting out. There's no coming out. There's no way to go from hell to heaven. Even today, there are those that used to be Orthodox preachers of the gospel, and now they're preaching that, yeah, some people go to hell, but they just go long enough till they're ready to accept Christ, and then they end up in heaven. Again, false doctrine, false doctrine. Jesus never gave indication of that. What He seems to be saying by the story, once you're there, there's no way out. Those in hell will never make it to heaven. The time to make it to heaven isn't after this life. The time to make it to heaven is right here, right now. Today is the day of salvation. You can make it to heaven from here. You can make it to heaven from the cross. You can make it to heaven from the blood. But you can't make it to heaven from hell. Verse 27. Then He said, I pray Thee therefore, Father, that Thou wouldest send Him to my Father's house. For I have five brethren, that He may testify unto them, lest they also come into the place of torment. He had lived for nothing but worldly pleasure. He never had given consideration to His own soul, much less anybody else's. But hell was so bad, and the torment became so strong, that the rich man became evangelistic in his thinking. And he said, I don't want my family to go here. If some people would get that in this life, their family may not end up in hell. Don't wait to hell to get that convincement, that conviction that you don't want your family to go to hell. Get it now. You'll have your kids in Sunday school. Amen. You'll support your spouse when they seek to draw closer to the Lord. You know, I tire of that. Kids wanting to serve God and their parents won't support them. Parents, if you go to hell, you'll be wanting your kids to be at every youth function, every prayer meeting. I've seen folks get saved. One spouse, the other spouse will fight them. I don't want you to come to church. I don't want you doing this. I'm thinking of an incident right now. Someone prayed just a while back in the end of last year. Not here this morning. Told me one of the biggest hindrances every time I try to get in church, my spouse fights me. I'm telling you one thing, if that spouse don't get saved, the first moment he's in hell, he's going to send a message back to his spouse and say, be in church every time the doors are open. Amen. He said, send someone to witness from the dead, to witness to my five brothers that are lost, my five brothers that don't know you. Send them. Suddenly he's an evangelist. Amen. But you know, there's a little bit of accusation in the rich man's request. He's saying, send someone to tell my brothers. He's trying to say, I was never told. It's the hidden barb in what he's saying. Send someone to my brothers. I never had a chance. No one ever told me. Well, Abraham wasn't going to stand for that. He said in verse 29, they have Moses and the prophets, just like you did. No excuse. They had Moses and the prophets. Let them hear them. Abraham responds. And what he's saying, in effect, you're wanting me to send someone to warn your brothers because you're saying you had no warning. But you had a warning. And they have every opportunity you have because they've got the Word of God. The Word of God told you to take care of the poor. You heard it in the synagogue, and yet you walked right by Lazarus. Amen. You don't just live, amen, any way you want to. You should have lived the way the Word of God told you to live. They have the Word of God. I also want to notice parenthetical here, what Abraham is saying. It's not the sensation of someone coming from the dead that saves people. It's the Word of God that saves people. Look, I believe we can do a lot of things to reach out to people, but an ice cream social is never going to save anybody. A special music group is not going to save anybody. How do people get saved? When they hear the preaching of the good news of Jesus Christ. Hallelujah. Verse 30. And he said, "Nay, Father Abraham, but if one went to them from the dead, they will repent." What he's really saying is, I didn't listen to the word either. Verse 31, and he said unto him, if they hear not Moses and the prophets, neither will they be persuaded, though one rose from the dead. Sometimes I have felt this a little bit. I try to preach the good news and somebody will come along and say, well, you know, if you sang this kind of song, people would be ready to listen. Or if you'd have this kind of celebrity come, they'd be ready. I'm convinced if like Abraham said, if they don't hear the preaching of the good news, he said they wouldn't even hear somebody rose from the dead. And did you know what happened? And I think the irony is, it's the same name, different person, but same name. Jesus raised a Lazarus from the dead. And some of the very Jews that saw him come out of the tomb went about, rejected the message, and went about and sought to kill Jesus. It's in there, John 11. He said if someone from the dead came, they'd get saved. Jesus proved it wouldn't happen. He raised another Lazarus from the dead. And yet the very people, you say, don't you know you're repeating yourself? Yeah. The very people that saw Lazarus stumble out of that grave and the grave clothes unwrapped immediately went back and told the Sanhedrin and tried to be party and were party to crucifying Jesus and the rejection of the message. Amen. Amen. In fact, it's more than just Lazarus come out of the grave. Look, let's not forget where we're at. They said if someone came back from the dead, he said if someone came back from the dead, my brothers would believe. Jesus rose from the dead. And yet they reject him. Hear the word. It's the word that's going to save. Amen. The word is going to turn their hearts. Amen. What was Jesus driving at? Let's bring it all together. Just a few more moments. Now listen. We went through the story. But you know what one of the most frightening things about this story is? It never mentioned anything evil the rich man did. You reread it. You won't find it mention immorality. It doesn't mention murder. It doesn't mention adultery. And yet he ends up in hell. You know, we've made making to heaven this kind of balance of good works and bad works. Listen carefully. Works will matter in the judgment of rewards. But listen to me. We're not saved by how much good works we have or how much bad works we have. We're saved by putting our faith and the work of Christ on the cross. We're saved by faith through grace. Never mentions an evil work that this man did. You know, I've heard people say, well, I know I don't go to church, but I've got a good chance to anybody. I've heard it said in defense of lost loved ones, well, they don't go to the church, but she's a good person. She's as good a person as you'll find anywhere. Well, he's a good man. He'd give his shirt off his back. Never mentions anything evil that the rich man did. But it's the fact that he did not consider his eternity. It's the fact that he did not put his faith in God to be prepared for eternity. We must consider eternity. Even a person could be good. Thank God they're good. But we don't get into heaven because we're good. We get into heaven because we've been washed in the blood of Jesus. I'm not teaching through this. It doesn't matter how you live, because I believe if you get the right kind of faith, it'll affect what you live for. In fact, the proof that the rich man didn't have faith was in what he lived for. Hallelujah. I think these things matter. Amen. Praise the name of the Lord. Those who believe and declare that the only heaven and hell that exist are on this earth don't know it, but in a sense they're right. Listen to me as I bring this together to close. There are some today, I heard it just recently, and say, well, you know, Christians believing in heaven and hell, but I'm convinced the only heaven and hell are those that people suffer on earth. Some people have disease. That's their hell. That's the only hell they'll ever know. Some people, you know, they have it really good and things go well. That's heaven. The only heaven or hell on earth. They don't believe in an eternal heaven and hell. But you know what? In their statement, there is some truth. Let me explain it to you. The only hell Lazarus ever knew was on earth. And the only heaven the rich man ever knew was on earth. Amen. It was hell, if you please, for Lazarus on earth. But from there throughout eternity, right now at this moment, it's heaven. It seemed like heaven on the outside looking in. It seemed like that rich man lived in heaven with ever luxury. But his heaven ended with his life and his eternal hell began. I'm telling you, that's why it's important to live for eternity. And Jesus is saying that those Pharisees were like the rich man. They were living for the wrong things. Amen. And Lazarus, as hard as he had it, his faith was in the right thing, and he made preparation. I'm going to show you this quickly. Jesus had revealed how these Pharisees, he could see that the Pharisees weren't ready. Amen. Look what it says. Jesus says to them, if you are dishonest with material things, you will be dishonest about spiritual things. Look at verse 10. He that's faithful in that which is least is faithful also in much. And he that's unjust in the least is unjust also in much. This isn't just talking about little money and big money. It's talking about if you're not faithful in even material things, that's an indication you haven't been faithful in spiritual things. That's one reason we preach the importance of tithing and gifts to God, because if we're not faithful with material things, we won't be with spiritual. And then Jesus says about these Pharisees, he said, if you do not handle your money as you ought, you probably aren't handling your soul as you should. Look at verse 11. If therefore you have not been faithful in the unrighteous mammon, who will commit to your trust the true riches? Then Jesus says to the Pharisees, if you are serving the world, you cannot be serving God. Young people, that's why we preach about the world, staying out of it, because you can't live both. And if you're serving the world, you can't be ready for heaven. Look what Jesus says in verse 12. And if you've not been faithful in that which is another man's, who shall give you that which is your own? Verse 13, no servant can serve two masters, for either he will hate the one and love the other, or else he will hold to the one and despise the other. You cannot serve God and mammon. And then Jesus said to the Pharisees, if you are justifying yourself, you cannot be esteeming what God esteems. Verse 15, he said unto them, ye are they which justify yourselves before men, but God knoweth your hearts, for that which is highly esteemed among men is an abomination in the sight of God. Amen. A person can never get ready for heaven as long as they seek to justify themselves, because God knows their heart. When you feel conviction, don't justified, agree with God and you'll make it to heaven. Oh, hallelujah. I wish I had time to preach here a little bit. How many believes the truth of what I'm saying? Just agree with God. And then if you are after the world, you cannot be pressing into and after the kingdom. Look at verse 16. The law and the prophets were until John. Since that time, the kingdom of God is preached and every man presseth into it. That was the Pharisees. In contrast, these Pharisees, they talked about how righteous they were. But in contrast, notice in our story, Lazarus never says a word in our story, but he just lived right and he made it. It may be incidental, but people do not convince with talk. I've been around some folks, and every time I'm around them, they're trying to convince me what a wonderful Christian they are. I immediately begin to suspect. It's not in talking about how righteous you are. It's in living it before God. Amen. Last of all, what should we do? First of all, I want to talk to the believer as we apply this. Here in this life, we need to continue to remember we're living for the hereafter. Every day, every decision, everything we face here, believers, we need to keep in mind we're living for the hereafter. And then, believers, praise the Lord.

hard times they were ever going to know. Times were hard, Brother Brock, weren't they? Amen. Times were hard. They weren't stupid. They didn't deny it. They knew times were hard. But that's the only hard times they're going to have is in this life. Because when they get to heaven, hard times are over with. Trials are over with. Amen. Bills are over with. Taxes are over with. Cancer's over with. This is the only hell we'll ever know. We're going to heaven. Hallelujah. And then to believers, the lost do not have someone to come to them from the dead. They only have us. Your brothers and sisters will never have Lazarus come from the dead to share the gospel to them. They only have you. Amen. And then to the unbeliever, your life here and now will decide your life there and then. And I want you to know, if without Christ, the there and then is a place of torment. But it doesn't have to be that way. Because right now, today, your life can be changed. You can begin to live eternal life today. Hallelujah. And then I like to say to the unbeliever, the converse, what I said to the believer, this is the only heaven you will ever know, and it isn't exactly heaven for you. I'd like to say to some unbelievers, I know some unbelievers have it great, and we wonder about that. How can they not live for God and have it so good? But I'd like to say to unbelievers, without Christ, this is the only heaven you're ever going to have. Whatever nice comes in this life, that's as nice as it's going to get for you. And why would you want that? Because for so many, this life isn't exact. You couldn't really call it heaven. What you live with in your home, what you face, what goes through your mind, the difficulties, the struggles. Oh, you don't have to have it that way. Amen. Last of all, make the change before it's too late. Once there, none ever come out of hell. Amen. Make the change. If you're here this morning, you're an unbeliever. Today is a day of salvation. Your destiny, your eternity, your future can change this morning, because it's all different on the other side of the cross. Whosoever shall call on the name of the Lord shall be saved, both in time and for eternity. Oh, hallelujah, hallelujah. Amen. Old things are passed away. All things become new, including your destiny. You get down dead, full of sin. Confess your sins. Get washed with the blood. You'll get up with new life, and that new life will cause you to live for an eternity in the presence of God. Then I like to say to the church, we should be all about getting people to consider eternity. Folks today, they don't want to preach about hell. And listen, I don't like the way hell's preached about sometimes. I heard one time years ago, I read where two preachers candidated for a church. The first went and preached about hell. The next week, the second man came, unbeknownst to that, chose the same text about hell, preached about hell. They voted the second man in with a great majority. Someone couldn't quite figure that. They said, what was the difference? Both men preached very eloquently. Both men preached about hell, the same subject. What's the difference? And someone said, well, the first man, when he preached about hell, he preached like he was kind of glad people were going. But the second man preached about hell. He preached brokenhearted, that anyone would ever want to go there. That ought to be our attitude. There's no glee. There's no self-righteous and, well, they're going there. Yeah. No. It ought to be with a broken heart. But it ought to be, I know, I don't have time to qualify everything. I know you don't take them back in the nursery room and say, if you don't get saved, you're going to hell, and hell's hot. You know, I know there's age appropriateness in this, but I do believe from the earliest appropriate age, and every department of the Sunday school, and class of the Sunday school, and every department, I know you do, I'm just reinforcement, Wednesday night classes, everything, it ought to be an emphasis that this life is nothing more, and should be nothing more than a preparation for a very real eternity. Once we lose the eternity, we have no message, we have no purpose, we have no reason for existence. This church is about getting people ready for eternity.
And then secondly, to the church, I'd like to say we must reach out to those without our gate. I want to say this in a few words, but the church can become the rich man. We're on this side of the gate of grace. We've got the blessings of God. We've got the good things that happen for serving God. Amen. We got beautiful.

0: beautiful sanctuaries, beautiful facilities, but we must never forget the beggars full of sores on the outside of the gate. That's why we have outreach. We have sidewalk Sunday school. Amen. We're not going to forget those. They're not just physically poor and have physical disease and sores. They are spiritually poor and they have spiritual sores. But we must not be turned back by the awfulness of their condition. We must move forward with the glorious knowledge of what a message we have and how Jesus can change their life. Pick them up at the gate. Give them strength in their limbs. Heal their sores. Clothe them in righteousness and lead them inside the gate to be at the table with the rest. Would you come, music? Last of all, church, we must keep our faith in the Word. It's what'll save. Jesus said they have Moses and the prophets. That's the only Bible they had up to that point. Didn't have the New Testament. Today he would have said, Today Abraham would have said, they've got Matthew, Mark, Luke, John. They got Acts. They got the epistles of John. That's what's going to save. How shall they know without a preacher? Amen. Amen. I'm telling you, the Word saves. We don't need to be ashamed of this Word. Hallelujah. Hallelujah. Paul said, I'm not ashamed of the gospel, for it is the power of God unto salvation. Oh, glory to God. We got a message to share. It's not just for a preacher to preach behind the pulpit. Share the message at work. It'll change the life. Amen. I'm closing with this. One time back in the kids' Sunday school, not ours, at another church, a teacher was sharing this parable about the rich man and Lazarus. And he talked about the rich man and his condition, and then Lazarus and his condition. And then, as a good teacher does, he asked a rhetorical question. He said, class, which one would you like to be? The rich man or Lazarus? Seemed like a no-brainer. Amen. One little boy raised his hand. He said, teacher, I'd like to be the rich man in this life and Lazarus in the next. It don't work that way. What you are in this life will determine where and what you'll be in the next. Let's stand. Let's reach out. Let's take a moment. Reach out to the Lord. Could you, all over the building? Amen. Let's pray for someone in the house that might need Christ as Savior. Would you pray right now? Father, move by your Holy Spirit. Do the eternal thing. Spirit of the Lord, do the eternal thing. Reach out to our hearts. Reach out to our lives. Reach out to our minds. Oh, Jesus. Come on, let's seek Him for a moment. Oh, let's seek Him for a moment. Hallelujah. Hallelujah. Hallelujah. Hallelujah. Oh, hallelujah. Are you glad to be saved this morning? Amen. Won't you just lift your hand and say, thank you, Lord. You made a way of escape. I know what my eternity is going to be. It's going to be around the Father's table, in the bosom of not Abraham, but in the bosom of Christ, fellowshipping with Him. Hallelujah. Hallelujah. Are you here this morning? You need Christ as Savior. Would you come right now without hesitation? You need Christ as Savior. You don't want to go to hell. You want to go to heaven. The only way through is Jesus. He is the way, the truth, and the life. You need to be saved. Would you come to Him right now? We use these steps as an altar. Amen. Would you come and say, I need Jesus. I need to live for Him. I need to accept Him. I need Him in my life. Are you here this morning? You need Him. You need Him anywhere in the building. If you need Him, come right now. Come right now. Make your way out to this aisle. Come to this altar. Someone will be here to pray with you. Do you need Him? Do you need Him? Oh, you do need Him. I know you do. That's a rhetorical question. You do need Him. You need Him for now. You need Him for eternity. Oh, hallelujah. Church, I don't know what time it is, but let's pray one more time that God would touch hearts. Father, I pray right now, Lord, a decision would be made, a right decision for eternity. I pray You'd move by Your Spirit. I pray that You would speak. I pray that You would touch. I pray that You would move. Oh, Holy Spirit, move. Holy Spirit, move. Holy Spirit, move. Holy Spirit, move. Hallelujah. Would You come? You need Jesus. You're not ready for eternity. If you would die like the rich man and Lazarus, you know which side you would be on. You don't want to be on that side. You want to be on the other side. Amen. Are you here? You want to come? Hallelujah. Hallelujah. Hallelujah.
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3: All right, we're going to start chapter 7 today in our lesson on the Sermon on the Mount. Here's the last part of it. I really thoroughly enjoyed this. And we're going to go into something here this morning. I really feel inspiration to preach about this morning. So it won't take long. But we want you to pray much for us and help us. Amen. Amen. You know, when you think about a scripture that is most used, you know, you ask children in school here, and you know, through the years I've asked them what their favorite scripture was, or you know, or and you know, how many get an idea? I know when I was a little boy, and I had to quote scripture, you know what my favorite would be, don't you? Yeah, you got it. But how many think you know what would be the worldwide most used beloved scripture? Yeah, I'd say you're probably right. John 3:16. Huh? Of course, pastors love that one over there. It says, would a man rob God? No, I'm just kidding. But, you know, there's some other scriptures that have become very prominent in the apostate generation that we're in. And I'm almost to believe this scripture I'm going to read to you this morning is almost take the place of John 3:16. I mean, people use it more than seem like that one and that verse. How many knows that verse where David was being anointed and Samuel told him, said, God looks on the heart. Man looks on the outside and God looks on the heart. Well, I've heard a lot of people use that verse in the last 15 years I've been preaching. When you preach a little holiness, they like to use that verse to keep right on in the Maybelline. Amen. Well, y'all pray now. I don't get out of whack here or something. But, you know, this verse I'm getting ready to preach to you this morning is a lot of people's favorite verse. And the sad part about it is they use it completely out of context. It doesn't mean what they think it means. So I think it's really critical this morning that we get the true essence of this verse, little short verse. And probably a lot of you could quote it. You probably heard some of your relatives mention it to you when you try to get them to come to church. And they say, judge not, that you be not judged. And so, you know, a lot of, you know, the Bible says to rightly divide the word of truth. Now, what that means is to rightly divide it, it means to put it in its right perspective, right place, right application. You know, one man said it like this. He said, you know, you've got to be careful if you don't do the Bible right. The Bible said Judas went out and hanged himself. Now, if you search the scriptures, there's another verse that says, do ye likewise. And if you put them two verses together, everybody would be hanged, wouldn't he? Huh? All right, come on now. Y'all here for the duration? It's just going to be 15, 20 minutes at the most. But so rightly divide the word of truth. We're living in an hour where people, there's a thing called relativism. And what that's a big old word, but you know, I'm going to put some cornbread on it and see if you can't understand it. But relativism is just to, you know, people think that a truth or is just, it is relative to each person's situation. In other words, it may be right for me, but it's not right for you. Now I'm getting ready to dig around some roots right here. Now, a lot of people have adapted that policy. I would dare say, and I love every one of you, and every one of you is my sheep, the black and the white and all. But I want to tell you this. That is a dangerous attitude to have when we think, you know, the Bible said, there was no judge in Israel, ever man done that which was right in his own eyes. How many think that's a good way to run a world? So if we allow everybody to do what's right in their own eyes, then all the radical Muslims would destroy all Christians. That ain't the way it ought to be run, is it? Huh? Now, when I preached to you this morning a few minutes, this is a real critical lesson today. When, you know, we have got to have a standard. We have got to be able to say, this is right and this is wrong. Anybody say amen? What is that standard? If we don't have that, if we do not have a rule of law, then what? You know what we have? We have an anarchy. We have chaos. How many appreciates the rule of law? What's that mean? That means the rule of law is somebody can't break in your house and take your possessions without paying a price for it. You like that rule of law? Huh? There's got to be a standard. And, you know, and I hope I say this right. You know, we've got a lot of churches in America. But, you know, a lot of those churches were not built for the right reason. A lot of those churches were built just because they didn't see eye to eye with the church they were going to. So they built one to suit their own eye. And so, but now if churches are built to win the lost to Jesus, I'd say we can't have too many. I ain't getting no amens there. But it's true. Amen. I mean, as many people as there are, even in Buchanan County, I don't think, and we've got a lot in Buchanan, but I don't think we have too many of the right kind. Well, that's just a matter of opinion. But I want to talk about judge not that you be not judged. Now, when the Bible says judge not, that does not generalize everything and tells us that we cannot make a right or wrong judgment. Now, that just does not make sense. Now, if you're here and you believe that, I want to tell you, you are wrong. Now, judgments have to be made because, you know, the Bible tells us to not join ourselves unequally with the works of darkness. Now, if we can't discern and we can't make a judgment between right and wrong, how would God expect us to separate ourselves and we can't make that kind of judgment? We can make that kind of judgment. Well, what is this talking about when it says, I'm getting ready to show you, and it's a very wonderful truth. You know, I'm afraid that people do whatever they want to do, and they don't have it. But the Bible, Jesus said in John's Gospel, he made this statement. He said, judge a righteous judgment. Amen. Now, how many understands? Now, I'm telling you what this does not mean first, and then I'm going to tell you what it does mean. But listen, I'm afraid that we are living our lives just out of a whim or a fancy or whatever impression we want. And I've seen people, even when their children come up, before their children came up, they believed one way. But after their children come up, they believed another way. Now, how many think that's the right way to be? Is that your religion? Your religion is tied on the growth of your children? No. There's got to be. Hey, I know people that have lived for the Lord in their younger ministry, and then, like a preacher that I run into one time, and he had heard that I preached holiness, and he called me off to the side, and he said, you preach against them, listed off a few things. He said, I used to do that too. It didn't do no good. So he changed the way he done things. Is that the way we do? No. Okay. Now, well, what is, and you know, I've heard people say this, and they have said, well, I can't go to your church, a holiness church. They're just too judgmental. Y'all ever heard that? Well, have you? Yeah. too judgmental. What do they mean by that? Well, it simply means that if they came here to church or to a holiness church or God associated, they may even call you that at the family reunion. You know, you have a family reunion, and here you come, and they whisper, they're so judgmental down there. I don't know where he goes to church, but they're just so judgmental. Now, what they mean by that, I'm just going to tell you what they mean. That means they are critical of the way I'm living my life. Well, let me ask you, do you think the Lord would want us to be critical of sin? I have three amens and a bunch of still out that haven't voted yet. Do you think the Lord would want us to be critical of sin? The Bible said, buy the truth and sell it not. We've got to stand for the truth. Now, well, let's get down here for a few minutes on what this scripture means. It does not mean that you can't. Hey, do you know if you are not allowed to make a judgment, you would probably not get home safe and sound? When you come to the red light over there, if you're going over to Richland, and you come to the red light over there, you've got to judge whether or not to stop at that light or to go on. And if you say, well, I'm just not allowed to decide, then bang! Then they carry you off to the emergency room and you don't have a decision to make. You say, well, that's foolish. If we're not to judge anything, what this Bible is talking about when it says, judge not, lest you be not judged. And he goes on to say, for what judgment you use, you're going to be judged according to that judgment. Now, here's what this scripture is teaching us. And he goes on to say, how many remembers the lessons about the mote and the beam? Now, here's where the judgment becomes unrighteous judgment. Is when we have a mote or a beam in our eye. And how many knows what a beam is? A beam. This would probably classify sort of as a beam running across this church here. Brother Charlie, I don't know. How big is that? You probably remember. It's a good size. Now, how many, do you know what a mote is? I looked this up last night so I'd be able to really. In my Thompson Bible, mote, M-O-T-E, is not a word. It is a common word. It's outdated, and we don't use the word like they use it. But that word mote, and that means just, it's the beam. We know what a beam is. But a mote is a straw, just a splinter. He says, now, you're looking at your brother, and you're judging him according, he's got a little sliver in his eye, and you've got a beam in your own eye. Now that just don't fly, does it? Would you listen to a preacher, a man that got up and preached to you and didn't live what he preached to you? Would you want to listen to a preacher like that? Huh? You know why it's critical that a preacher tries his best by the grace and power of God to live right? Because the Bible said the righteous falling down before the wicked as a corrupt fountain, a troubled spring and a corrupt fountain. In other words, the headwaters ought to be pure. And if they're not pure, amen, come on now. If they're not pure, that's the way it is in our family. I want to ask you, how effective is it for you to go home cussing, fighting, ranting, raving, looking at porn, looking at dirty magazines, watching filthy TV shows, and then your little old youngin' comes in and says a bad word and you beat the tar out of them? Now, how well does that fly? When they get old enough to know and you're trying to tell, oh, you ain't liking this? I'm glad it's not Election Sunday. Praise God. But I'm going to tell you, that's when the judgment is perverted. That's when the Bible says, judge not, lest you be not judged. For whatever judgment you judge is going to be laid to you. Amen? Can you say amen? Praise God. Now look at this right here. Now we don't need to jump on this bandwagon and let every worldly, carnal, fleshly thing in the world call itself a preacher and a Christian and a church member. Come on now. I tell you, we do have, the Bible said we judge a tree by what? Did God give you the ability and the permission to make a judgment here? How do you judge a tree? By the fruit it bears. Come on now, church. You say, well, I'm trying my best. But you know, really, really, our judgment falls on the fruit that we bear. And the Bible says, judge not that ye be not judged, for with what judgment ye judge. You know, this scripture is teaching some mercy and some compassion. And what is it the Bible says, amen, it said, restore if a brethren has fallen. Restore such a one. How? Come on, church. In meekness, considering thyself. Amen. You understand what I'm saying? Well, come on now. Praise God. If you've ever been there, if you've ever had that weak moment or that trial, then it promotes in us. The Bible said, judge nothing before it's time. Amen. What's wrong with waiting to see? What's wrong with giving time before we make the judgment? I know I flipped this, but I told you first what judgment is not. What this is not talking about is just being gullible and blind to sin. The Bible wants us to be, amen, our eyes wide open. And it says not even to join thyself with an angry man. Amen. Come on now, church. Amen. But I want to tell you this. When it comes down to the judgment, amen, don't judge anything if you really have not gave it time to see. Sometimes, just like you remember the woman that came to the altar when Eli was the preacher there. And he looked over there at her. She wasn't making any sound. She was making probably some groaning noises. She was acting a little peculiar and unusual. And you know what he said in his heart about her? He said, she's drunk. Amen. Was she drunk? No. He made the wrong judgment. He didn't wait and see. He didn't look inside. He could not look inside. Hey, but if it's something, we cannot hardly judge intent and motive because God is the only one that can really do that. But we can make a judgment on conversation and activity, amen, and what people say and how people live, amen. But the Bible said, amen, what judgment ye shall be judged, and what measure ye meet, it shall be measured. And then why beholdest the mote, the sliver, the straw that is in thy brother's eye, and considerest not the beam that is in thy own eye? Shoo! About to get excited. Brother, I tell you what's the truth. We need this lesson this morning. Can I have 5 more minutes? Give you a dollar. 10? Give me 5. Give me 10. I'm going to preach a little more. Listen to this. How will thou say to thy brother? How will thou say to thy brother? You know, boy, I feel this right here. You know what? And there's a lot of stuff goes on. And if you want to get involved in it, jump on. You can do it. Get you a phone. You know, you can get you a gossip phone. Put it in your house. When that thing jingles the right jingle. You know, with all these answering machines now, all the, you know, ring tones. I got a whippoorwill on mine. When it rings, a whippoorwill goes off. But if you want one that's got just rings when there's some juicy gossip going on, maybe it'll come on there and something, you can just hear somebody's choppers clinking or something. Huh? Y'all don't love me. That's all right. And you can pick that old phone up, and you, if you want to do it, you can. All right, come on now. But listen, I tell you what, we don't really have time for that. Did you hear this preacher this morning? We don't have time for that. And I tell you what, we go to church, and here's what turns people off at church. Amen. Is when they come, supposed to be among brethren and sisters, and the least little bit of gossip goes out on somebody, and everybody just believes it. They pick it up, and they just believe it. Huh? What was it? Mom, down there in Tennessee, you went down there to a meeting, and one of them sisters said, I heard you got married. Huh? I laughed. My mommy? Yeah. And they said, that ain't the best one. Said, that, what was that sister said? She made the cake or, oh, boy, it was wild, I'm telling you. Are y'all out there? He said, how does that happen? Well, people just talk. It don't matter what they're saying. It's true or not. They're just talking to hear their head rattle. Y'all don't love me, but I love you, and I got one on you. Hallelujah. Huh? But I'm going to tell you what. praise God, we come to the house of God, we ought to give each other a little slack. You don't believe that, do you? You know what the Bible said before you believe in an accusation against an elder? And you know what, an elder is not just an old person. That elder in the New Testament is the leader of the church. That'd be me. I know I'm young, but I'm an elder of the church. You know what the Bible said about believing an accusation against an elder? How many knows how you're supposed to go about that? Huh? How? Two or three witnesses. Huh? I get a kick sometimes. You ever talk to somebody and you say, "Now it's just between me and you." And now what you really mean is, "It's just between me and you and the people we tell." Y'all ain't liking this, are you? But how many knows it's true? Huh? And you know, and here's the thing about it, and I've been guilty of this. You know, at the time you hear your voice don't need to be repeated, and then my mind is so bad I can't remember who it was told me. And I don't know if I'm supposed to keep it or not. Hey, didn't you always love when somebody comes up and says, "I got a secret"? Now, it's one thing to keep a secret, but to keep a secret you got a secret is another thing. Oh, y'all ain't liking this, are you? Listen, judge not. Hey, here's the thing. We ought to not judge unrighteously. And what's that mean? That means if we got worse things going on in our own life. But notice what this said. It said, don't try to get that beam, that mote, that little sliver out of your brother's eye. Huh? When you've got... a big old beam in your eye. Can you imagine me operating on your eye, Brother Jeff, and me with a big old patch over my eye? Hold still. I remember I was painting one time with Roger Boyd, and I was overhead like this painting, and a big old blob of paint went right in my eye before all I could see was a big old blob of paint on my eyeball. Oh, I mean, and he grabbed me and drugged me out to the old pump in the yard out there, and he just grabbed me and threw me under there, and he cranked that pump and held my head right under there, pulled that out. Huh? I've worked with him many times. I remember one time I got a little something in my eye, and he said, "Let me see if I can get it out." I couldn't hardly see, and he just held my eye open and blew in my eye. Oh, man, I tell you, men, that guy's fought more. I never have whooped him, but we fought a lot. But I'm going to tell you, that eye is a sensitive thing. And you don't want somebody, hey man, that can't really see. That's what's wrong with our churches all across America. We got folks, the blind leading the blind, and they both fall in the ditch. I tell you what, we do need to make a righteous judgment. Amen. But listen, gossip and tearing down and judging before it's time and judging hypocritically is not right. Come on, church, and tell me that I'm preaching right. I said it's not right. You come into the church house, you ought to not feel like you're coming before the bar, amen, of your peers, and the jury is set, and they're going to put you up or down. Why don't you leave it to God? Hallelujah. Come on now, amen, and let's make sure we're right in ourselves. If you've lived long enough, you know it's a full-time job taking care of number one. Hallelujah. It is. I'm done. It says, I want you to listen right here. It says, how will thou say to thy brother, "Let me pull out the mote out of thy eye, and behold, a beam is in thy own eye"? Look at what verse 5 said. Thou hypocrite, first cast out the beam out of thine own eye, and then shall thou see clearly to cast the mote out of thy brother's eye. Now that's why the people leaves that out. The operation is necessary. I said the operation is necessary. It's not that we leave that sliver in that eye. That thing will set up infection and it'll take your eyesight forever. It does need to be removed. Somebody say amen here this morning. But it doesn't need to be removed by the eyeball that's clotted with a beam. We need to work on ourselves. And then work on our brother. Because it's critical. How many knows it's critical? It's critical. It's not that we just let it go. And a lot of times that's what happens. That's what happened to David. David sinned with Bathsheba. So when it came time to correct his own sons for the same type of sins, he had no leverage. He let it go. He let Tamar's molestation go. He let Amnon go. He let Absalom go. He just let it go. We can't just let it go. But we've got to do surgery on ourselves. And then, righteously, with the right motive. How many knows when a preacher's preaching to you with the right motive, it goes over a lot better? Huh? When he preaches to you with the right motive, judge not. Now, I'm done. Well, listen. It's a little short time to deal with such a great lesson. But number one, remember, the judge not does not mean you have to tolerate sin and not point it out. The Bible said, cry aloud and spare not and show my people their transgressions. What's that sound like to you? But we've got to do it in the right spirit and be in the right condition ourselves. Huh? Is that right?
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4: Really real in a greater way today if he was in our adult class. And then the choir got up and sung about heaven. Yes. I thought, well, maybe I should preach about heaven. But it's good. Good to be here today. And I appreciate all the kind words with more. And I feel so undeserving. And I appreciate the friendship that God has given us with lots of wonderful people in the last few years. And Bible said if you show yourself friendly and you can have friends. And we're so thankful for your friendship. And Brother Moore asking us to preach. I felt like I didn't do too good at Bristow, but amen. Ain't you glad that you don't have to go by feeling? Huh? Amen. Just get up and do what say with the Lord. And amen. God lets us know we're human. And maybe we need to feel like that sometimes. It keeps us humble. Amen. Because I believe that's the way up is to be humble. And appreciate you, Brother Rich. Appreciate you and your wife. We've been praying for all of you, your church, all the church here. You're in our prayers all the time. We remember you and pray for you, Sister Moore and Brother Moore and all the family. Appreciate those that contributed to our bike-a-thon. We had a bike-a-thon and raised some money. This Brother Cotter thought I lost a bunch of weight from riding the bike, but I told him I gained it all back. And we appreciate those that contribute to that. And we are in the process of getting ready to build a new church. But, you know, I found out as a leader, you can't be embarrassed or intimidated on delay. Because sometimes you just have to just delay. We've had a few setbacks, and I'll probably be telling you about one of them in the message this morning. Amen. And so if you have your Bibles, turn with me to 1 Kings chapter 12. First Kings chapter 12. And I see we have some, since I've been here last year, some new married couples. Amen. It's good to see folks getting married. Amen. You know the divorce rate is down. Did y'all know that in America? How many knew that? It is. Amen. It's only because folks ain't getting married. That's the only reason. Amen. Good to see these young folks and heart to serve the Lord. And I appreciate having my church here with us today and my wife of 26 years. and remarried her last year. Married my first wife

again and celebrated 25 years. And appreciate her and all the church family and everything. Let's just get into the Word of God. And I see it, so we're running out of time. Praise God. 1 Kings chapter 12. Verse 25, starting with verse 25. Then Jeroboam built Shechem in Mount Ephraim and dwelt there and went out from thence and built Peniel. Jeroboam said in his heart, "Now shall the kingdom return to the house of David. And if this people go up to sacrifice in the house of the Lord at Jerusalem, then shall the heart of this people turn again to their Lord, even into Rehoboam, king of Judah, and they shall kill me and go again to Rehoboam, king of Judah." Whereupon the king took counsel and made two calves of gold and said unto them, "It is too much for you to go up to Jerusalem. Behold thy gods, O Israel, which brought thee up out of the land of Egypt." And he set the one in Bethel and the other in Dan. And this thing became a sin, for the people went to worship before the one, even unto Dan. If you'll just flip over to 2 Chronicles right quick, and we'll catch a couple of scriptures there. Then I want to read one in the New Testament. 2 Chronicles chapter 11. Chapter 11. Verse 13. It's the same story, just different writer, in a different way. The priests and the Levites that were in all of Israel resorted to him, talking about Rehoboam, out of all their coast. For the Levites left their suburbs and their possessions and came to Judah and Jerusalem. For Jeroboam and his sons had cast them off for executing the priest office unto the Lord. And he ordained him priest for the high places and for the devils and for the calves which he had made. And after them, out of all the tribes of Israel, such as set their heart to seek the Lord of God of Israel, came to Jerusalem to sacrifice unto the Lord God of their fathers. Let's just catch a scripture, Romans chapter 12, if we would. Romans chapter 12, and I know we can all quote that scripture, verse 1. Romans chapter 12, verse 1. "I beseech you therefore, brethren, by the mercies of God, that you present your bodies a living sacrifice, holy, acceptable unto God, which is your reasonable service. Be not conformed to this world, but be ye transformed by the renewing of your mind, that you may prove what is that good and acceptable and perfect will of God." Would you stretch your hand this way and pray with me and follow me? Father, we love you. We thank you for this great church, great pastor, this family. God, I ask you to help me to preach the Word of God today. Oh, God, I just give you the glory, the praise, and the honor. Help me, God, give a clear presentation of the gospel. Edify the church. God, save one that may be lost. Move around our altars. We'll give you the praise and the honor and the glory. In the name of Jesus, amen and amen. Praise the Lord. It's a story here that if you know the Bible, especially preachers, know that what happened here when Solomon's son Rehoboam had took the counsel of the young people, the young men. Amen. And how many appreciates our elders this morning? Amen. It's a joy to fellowship with the elder Moore. It's always a pleasure to hear Brother Rich preach. I feel like

0: getting something. Amen. That can help me. Amen. Rehoboam took the counsel of the young men, and you know the story how it turned on him. And the kingdom was divided. The northern kingdom with 10 tribes, the southern kingdom with 2 tribes, Judah, and maybe about a half of Benjamin, maybe or so. And how that Rehoboam had said in his heart, "Now shall the kingdom return into the house of David." He feared because of the worship. The center, Judah was the central worship, the epicenter of the worship of Israel. Amen. And how that Jeroboam had instituted and orchestrated these calves to be their worship. Amen. But we do find out that the Bible says that God told one that this thing is of me. What's happening? Amen. It's hard for us sometimes to understand separation. Amen. It's hard for us sometimes to understand how that God does and believes in separation. Amen. And God knew for the northern kingdom, amen, not one king followed the Lord. Throughout the history of the northern tribe, the kingdom, not one and only several of the southern kingdom. Amen. Prophets or preachers, amen, or leaders that followed the Lord, kings, if you please. Amen. But the thing that got a hold of my heart here so much, church, is that Jeroboam, amen, took away the sacrifice. He took away, amen, what really made Israel what it was. When we think about sacrifice, we find it all the way from the garden, all the way to the book of Revelation. Amen. Oh, hallelujah to God. Even when there was no blood, that could be when Israel had sinned and Moses came off the mountain and he seen the golden calves there. The Bible says that he ground up the calves. Amen. One place in Deuteronomy says that he called it dust. I did a little research on that, Brother Rich. And when dust is put, and when it's ground down, when gold is ground down to dust and it's put into water, it turns red. Amen. It was the best. It was all. There was no sacrificial system that had been instituted. And all those, I have to believe, that never drank of that water, amen, died. For he sent those through there and killed 3,000 of them that refused to take part, amen, in that water that was symbolic to blood, that could be only the sacrifice that could take care of the sin. I can tell you this morning, church, amen, when you take away the sacrifice, amen, when you take away sacrifice out of the church, when you take sacrifice away from the believer of the Lord Jesus Christ, then you take away true worship. Amen. For there is no true worship outside of sacrifice. Amen. Oh, help me, Lord, preach this morning. Amen. You cannot. Sacrifice means the act of giving up. It means destroying or foregoing something valued for the sake of something having a more precious claim. Amen. Jeroboam took away the sacrifice. He said, "For it is too much." Amen. I like to preach to you this morning on too much to go up. Amen. Though they were in the northern kingdom, amen, and Judah was in the southern kingdom, Brother Moore, amen, it was Mount Moriah. It was that elevated place. Amen. It was where God had ordained for his service to be, to worship and glorify God. It's where the glory of God would come down. It represented the epicenter. It was the focus point of God. Amen. And Jeroboam said, "It's too much, amen, for you to go up to Mount Moriah. It's too much. Amen. So he made it easy and he made it simple. Amen. Can I tell you this morning the reason some people don't like the King James Version? They're trying to make it easy. Amen. They're trying to make it simple. The reason people don't want to live holy. Amen. Because they want it easy. They don't want a sacrifice. They don't want a law. Amen. That prohibits the flesh. Amen. And the world and the devil from having his way in our lives. Oh, help me feel this, the Lord, this morning. Help me feel this, God. Amen. It's too much, he said. The Bible said this thing became a sin. It became a sin unto the children of Israel when they took away the sacrifice. Amen. We are celebrate Independence Day. A lot of blood, a lot of sacrifice. Amen. So we rode down the roads of America yesterday, coming up here. Amen. Where we can enjoy the freedom. And amen. Come on, church. We can worship the Lord. Amen. Oh, great God, somebody. Amen. Paid a sacrifice that we can live this great nation. Oh, glory to God. And Jeroboam knew if he could change, if he could take away the sacrifice. Amen. Somebody said, well, how big of an effect did it have? Amen. I can tell you how big an effect it had. Amen. I read through all the Bible. Amen. And I calculated all the years, Brother Steve Moore. Amen. It was 391 years. 391 years that it affected. The Bible said you go on from, and the Bible said that king says that they forsake not the sins of Jeroboam. And the next king says that he did right, and amen, in the eyes of the Lord. And the next king did evil, and he forsake not the sins of Jeroboam. And on and on and on and on it goes for almost 4 centuries. Amen. I can tell you, friend, it was meant for us to sacrifice. It was meant for the church to give up something. It was meant for us to be givers and not takers. Glory to God Almighty. Amen. Come on, church. Amen. For God so loved the world that he gave his only begotten son. Help me to be a giver. Help me to be one that can sacrifice. Amen. Oh, hallelujah to God. You can't take away the sacrifice. You know, we live in a world, amen. You know, I don't have too many lazy people in my church. Good. Yes, sir. Amen. I usually preach them in or preach them out. When I get to calling them lazy bums, and I'm not talking about being mean, but I mean, listen, almost mean. Amen. Come on. Hey, when I think about my grandpa that said he used to pour out water out of his shoe. Amen. Come on here now. Worked. I mean, they didn't know what air conditioning was. My mom said we could see the chickens running under the floor. Some of y'all may be old enough to remember that. Amen. Could see the air. I got a few hands. Hallelujah. Could see the air. Amen. They could see the sky. Amen. Through the walls. Amen. When I think about my dad and my mom that raised 8 kids. My dad can't read or write. But I can tell you, friend, we had food on the table. I remember my dad getting up at 3 o'clock in the morning. Amen. And coming back at dark at night. He's not saved today, but I still love him for the sacrifice that he made. Amen. For this boy. Yes. Glory to God. Oh, great God. Sacrifice. Now, I'm probably preaching the wrong message here. Amen. Cause I know y'all work. I know you're probably no lazy people here. It's probably, I mean, y'all been out working, getting camp ready, doing all the things. Amen. But maybe it's not sometimes so much the natural side of the sacrifice. Amen. But it's what God did for us. The peace of God that God, amen, gave us this morning. Amen. The peace of God that God gave us that we can have this eternal life. Amen. If it's not worth praising God for, if it's not worth living for God for, hey, I still remember the day when he rolled my sins away. I still remember the day when he lifted, amen, sin off of my life. Maybe you never was a sinner, huh? Hallelujah to God. Maybe you never was a sinner. I think you were. Oh, yeah. Oh, great God. Do you remember the day when the Lord saved you? When He washed your sins away and He wrote your name? Amen. In the city of God and the book of life. Oh, glory to God. I tell you, it's worth giving up something. I said, it's worth giving up something. I believe I'll give Him my time. Oh, help me, Lord. Help me, Lord. Help me, Lord. Help me, Lord. You know, I really believe that this world overrates things. Those shingles you put on your house, they overrate it, Brother Moore. I hate to tell you that. That's a good shingle. It's probably the best you can buy. Hey, man, we put a lot of those on, but they're overrated. They're not really a 30-year shingle. Now, don't go get the guy to put them on and tell him I was trying to pick any fights or anything. Amen. But I've been in the roofing business for 26 years. Amen. And shingles, roofing's overrated. It don't last that long. They're not that good. Amen. But the world has a way of making us feel like things are good. Come on. Amen. Sell you an 80,000 mile tire and you do good to get 50,000. Come on. And things are overrated. They put their stamp on it. They put their trademark on it. Hallelujah to God. But I'm here to tell you this morning that I think I was overrated. I don't think He should have paid that much for me. Amen. Come on. Amen. He that was rich became poor. Amen. That I could be rich in faith and hope and love. Great God, He paid too much for us. He died for me when it was only a possibility that I might even serve Him. I don't buy things like that, church. I buy things so it's mine. When I pay for it, you give it to me. It's mine. Mine. Amen. I don't go around paying for something, amen, that I might or might not get. Amen. Come on. I don't pay for something that maybe we'll send it, maybe we don't. Amen. Won't. Amen. No, sir. But He did when all He had to hope for was a possibility. Amen. Come on. He took a chance on me. I say we're overrated. Amen. It's not too much for me to praise the Lord and to worship God and to give Him everything I got. Hey. Hallelujah. Yes, sir. Amen. What good, what in this world is there that could have bought my peace with God? Nothing. Nothing. There's nothing in this world that can buy our peace this morning. Amen. That there be nothing between our soul and our Savior. Amen. Listen, when I came to the altar, ladies and gentlemen, amen. When I came to the altar almost 30 years ago, I was a dirty man. And there's no edification in me talking about my past. But I can tell you this one thing. I knew how dirty I was. I knew how vile I was, Brother Moore. I knew how sick in sin I was. And I brought Him an unholy life in repentance and broken in conviction. Amen. And He touched me, an unholy man, with holy blood. And He sanctified me as holy as I could ever be. He'll be going to heaven. Like one guy said, he came down to the altar. He was 27 years old. He was an alcoholic, an adulterer, amen, everything else. Another guy came, amen, he was 7 years old. He knelt on one side, I knelt on the other. He said when we both got up, he never knew sin. And he said all I knew was sin. Amen, but when we both got up, we was as free and as saved as could be. Amen, come on friend, that's the grace of God. Oh, glory to God, what a Savior. Oh, what a Savior. Amen. Oh, glory to God. I got to hurry here. Amen. Hey. Amen. Listen, I'm telling you, I know it's not easy, but it's possible. There's nothing in this world that's easy. I don't care if you're a sinner. It's hard being a sinner. I watched a guy the other day come out of the store staggering. Amen. His old belly was sticking out.
1: That's right.
0: Hallelujah. I mean, old raggedy clothes on. He's trying to put a case of beer in the ice chest. Hey, man, all he had to do is let the tailgate down, slide the ice chest back, put it in there. But he wants to do it from the side. You imagine the sight of that. It's kind of graphic. Hey, man, he's half drunk. Do it from the side. You imagine the

0: church. So we have a, you know, there's that cycle of turning over people. And people get saved. Their life was all wrecked with sin. I mean, you know, just problems. And they come in and want to say, well, preacher, it's just so hard. And I said, I tell you something, you ain't doing something right. Somebody said, that's mean. What you going to tell them? Amen. Amen. If there's a problem, it's not with God. Amen. You give Him everything and He gives you everything. Amen. The majority of the problem is, amen, people don't consecrate their lives completely to God. Amen. It's God and something. It's Jesus plus something. Come on, it's Jesus plus something. I'm not trying to be too mean on y'all this morning, Emma. Amen. I mean, it's not Jesus plus something. It's Jesus and that's all. His Father, Son, and Holy Ghost. Glory to God. There's nothing. There's no additive. Amen. You don't have to add some kind of joy. He is joy. You don't need nothing in this world for your peace and your happiness. He is. Amen. Praise God. And try to add. You can't add. Amen. You try to tell people, amen, that you have to give everything. You know, the most miserable people in the world sitting in our church pews because they haven't give all to God. I mean, completely sacrificed their life to God. Amen. See, that lady that sung that song, or man, whoever wrote that song a million years from now, boy, they really knew it. How many's ever heard that song? A million years from now? Hey man, oh my, they already knew what they was going to be doing a million years from now. And some folks, you don't know what they're going to do doing from Sunday to Sunday. Amen. Too much to go up, and it became a sin to them. Sacrifice. Amen. Our praise. Amen. Oh, you know, the writer says to offer up that sacrifice of praise, even the fruit of our lips. Amen. Let me ask you a question. How many worked hard for yourself this week? This ain't a trick, okay? How many worked hard for yourself this week? The rest of y'all lazy, huh? Amen. We work hard, don't we? For what we want. Amen. And I had one lady say, I can't wait to get to church so I can get some rest. Rest? Ain't going to church to rest. Amen. I had one lady come in. I mean, she turned the pew into a pure recliner. Amen. I thought about putting her little stick shift on the side. Amen. So she could, you know, lean it on back. Amen. You know, I know folks, you know, listen, I understand you can get older and you can get feeble and it's good to just sit down sometimes. Amen. But this is the place of worship.
1: Yeah.
0: Come on. You got to get those hands in the air. You got to offer up those sacrifice of praise. And the fruit of, I'm not talking about charismatic, sloppy, agape. I'm talking about a relationship with the Lord. Oh, hallelujah to God. Amen. It's not too much to lift our hands. It's not too much, amen, to lift our voice. It's not too much to worship the Lord Jesus Christ. Amen. Thank God, it's not too much. Oh, it's not too much. Amen. You know, we all got our testimonies here. We do. And I know here this morning you've got yours. Amen. But I've got one this morning. I really do. I appreciate you, church, that prayed for us back in November when my daughter was and grandkids were in an accident. Amen. When I think about what God did for us, it's not too much to praise Him. Amen. All you got to do is stir up your mind. Just stir up your remembrance. Amen. And I tell you, it'll just automatically. Those hands just automatically. You look like Jesse James coming with a Colt 44. Hallelujah. You just stir, hey man. Hallelujah to God. I mean, you just stir up your remembrance. Amen. How good God is and all the things that the Lord's done. And it just automatically. I mean, tears just, I'm a cry baby. I cry, I'm a crying preacher. I mean, I'm a crying church. You know, some folks can have a hard time crying. I'm sorry. I just, I like.

0: Call me what you want. Hey, amen. I'm emotional. Yeah, I am. Hey, amen. I am. I'm really emotional. Hey, amen, Brother Moore. I know a lot of folks are going to go to heaven. They just ain't going to have as much fun as I am. Hallelujah to God. Amen. Because listen, amen, when I get to thinking about the Lord, amen, and what He's done, sometimes I shout and I cry and I run all at the same time. Amen. Jeroboam said, that's just too much. Too much to go up. Can't happen. Too much to praise. Praise is just too much. Amen. I don't believe it's too much this morning, church. I'm not just talking about words. I'm not talking about noise. I'm not talking about, y'all know what I'm talking about. Amen. I'm talking about just loving God and remembering what God's done. See, I remember November the 11th of last year at 7:30 in the morning when I got a phone call where my daughter was flipped her vehicle with all four of our grandkids in it. She was ejected out of the vehicle and her neck was broke. Amen. The little baby was 11 weeks old. It was thrown out of one of the windows of the Suburban into the ditch. The other three babies were bruised up and they climbed out the broken windows. One little granddaughter went and flagged the car down. They little champions. You know, you never underestimate a crisis with kids. Amen. And I know God was in it. Well, little Anna, she went down flagging traffic. Abby went and got the little baby and brought her to Keisha, my daughter, which was unconscious. Then she came back conscious. Amen. She don't remember what happened. Amen. One ambulance brought three of them to one hospital. And another ambulance brought my daughter and the little baby to another hospital. Her neck was broke. Amen. The baby was unconscious. Her head was swole at least twice his size. We laid there. We stood there in the hall and watched that little grandbaby. Hearts broken. Hey, man, you know, they said it's just 1 in 1,000. You know, the hospital, they were real, real sensitive to us. But, you know, you appreciate people that tell you, don't tell me no lie. Tell me the truth. Amen. Don't beat around the bush. Amen. You know, call it what it is. And they said, well, only 1 in 1,000 of little babies that have this head trauma and are thrown out of the vehicle. We see it every day. Or that live. Amen. Our hearts just sunk. Amen. I love my grandbabies. Amen. One preacher said his grandson was riding along with him one day in the car and that little grandson said, Father, Son, Holy Ghost, and Pawpaw. Woo! Hallelujah to God. The rest of you kids, you folks don't have no grandkids. Y'all boring. Hallelujah. Amen. Come on here now. Amen. I love those grandkids. Oh, hallelujah to God. And it looked bad. It looked rough. Amen. But people begin to pray all over, Brother Rich. God, we begin to seek God. Oh, I tell you, it ain't too much for me to praise Him this morning. No, sir. Oh, hallelujah to God. Head all swole. Amen. I mean, just broken. Amen. But on November the 15th, oh, great God, at 2 o'clock in the morning, little Ariel reached up. Amen. And grabbed that life. She was on life support. Hey, and she grabbed that life support with her little hand. She's only 11 weeks old. And she pulls it out of her throat. She pulls all of that out. Code blue goes off on the room. Amen. On the floor. And doctors and nurses begin to run everywhere. They're coming from everywhere to see what's wrong. They're trying to get the life support. That's what's making her breathe. Those nurses begin to cry because they can't get it down back in her. Amen. Her head almost instantaneously, amen, went down to its normal size and released a part of the brain that was telling her lungs to breathe. And she began to breathe. Hallelujah to God. Oh, hallelujah. Those nurses begin to worship and praise the Lord. I'm telling you, it's not too much. I know it's not your grandbaby, but let me shout a little bit. Glory to God. Oh, hallelujah. You got your testimony of how big God is. It's not too much. It's not too much to praise the Lord. Hallelujah to God. Oh, hallelujah. My daughter, no paralysis problems. She was in a halo brace for almost 3 months. That thing was screwed into her forehead. And she liked to went insane. I mean, she literally like to lost her mind. Amen. Her hair began to fall out. Amen. But I texted her this morning. Tell her how much I loved her.
1: Hallelujah.
2: Thank you, Jesus.
0: It's not too much. I'm
1: it's not too much to pray.
3: You know, you talk about coming up here. It's just part of life. It's just part of being a Christian. It ain't no sacrifice. People go all over.
0: Amen. A man just put $900 of tires on his RV. He only goes an hour from the house to get some R&R. Man, I could peg leg it on a knotty old tire to get there. They don't mind spinning. Come on. Hey, man told me one time we was younger and poorer than we are now, leaving out of town to go preach a revival. Hey, man, one of my good friends, thank God for friends, he looked at my tires and said, man, I wouldn't drive to Alexandria, which is 45 miles away, with those tires. I looked at him and said, friend, that's why God called me and not you. He knew I would and you wouldn't. Hallelujah to God, it's not too much. Oh, hallelujah to God. The tires may get a little bald. Amen, the money may get a little low. Oh, great God, but God is still good. Amen, sometimes it's dark. Sometimes the clouds hang low. I'd like to see them go. Oh, glory to God, but God is good. I said, ain't God good? I said, God's good all the time. Has the Lord been good to you? Is it too much to praise Him in the house of God this morning? Oh, great God. That Sunday, I appreciate my church through all of that with our girl. I'll tell you, I got a wonderful church. They were really good to us. And we were going through a lot of trauma ourselves. Amen. And when the baby got all right that Friday morning and things began to settle and our minds began to get a little clearer, we were so tired. I lost so much rest that I got sick. I got sick as could be because you got to have rest. I got sick almost. I mean, I was just sick. But that Sunday morning I was somewhere in at a business place and my daughter's cell phone. Hey man, I have her own certain ringtone. It's an old Henson song called "The Storefront Church." Because we started our little church on Storefront Church and she helped us. She sung. She's a great girl. Married a preacher. Bless God. She's gone. If you don't want your girls to marry preachers, if you want them home, don't let them marry preachers. She's gone. Preaching. She rung that, Brother Rich, that morning. She's rung her in that cell phone, that ringtone, rung my phone. I like to lost it right there in front of that guy. I started crying. I just was just a stranger. I never met him before in my life. But I broke down and started crying. And he thought, man, I must be, you know, I wasn't far from that psychiatric place there across the river. And I began to tell him. He asked me, was something wrong? I said, no. That's just my daughter calling me. Amen. And I began to weep and cry because I thought about it that I have her here. Just dawned on me. I still have her. Amen. And I tried for just a little while to see how it feels to put her in the ground and to walk away from her in the ground. But that's the way it could have been because we just buried, that was in November, and on Christmas Eve day, we buried a cousin of ours in 22 years old, fell dead with a heart attack. He was chasing, he was a policeman. He's chasing someone on foot, chasing him with his car, jumped out of the car and was chasing him and fell dead with a heart attack. And I watched them. It was so real because it was only a month apart. Brother Moore and I looked and we went through the whole deal with the funeral and I watched those parents. I said, oh God, you are so good to us. Oh, hallelujah to God. Oh, thank you, Jesus.
1: Thank you,
0: it's not too much to praise Him. It's not too much for Pentecost this morning. Amen. How many like to have a move of God this week? The pastor always talking about the glory of God. And I'm closing. I know we're running out of time here. I promise you, this is it. Amen. But Pentecost didn't come. Amen. Without a price. Pentecost, amen, cost something. Your young preachers, amen. I'm not elder preachers, Brother Moore and Brother, well, Brother Steve, he ain't too much older than me. But yeah. Some of the elders here, But I can tell you this one thing. You want a ministry, you're going to pay a price for it. Amen. Books are good, but you won't get your message out of a book. I'll read them. I'll preach out of them. This one didn't actually come out of one, but I have. My last one did. The next one might. Amen. But preaching don't come out of a book. It comes out of a burden. Not for you, but for God's people and for a lost and dying world. It costs you a lot. It costs you everything. Amen. It costs you everything. If you're not willing to give all, then God can't use you. Amen. If God can't speak to you and send you somewhere, then He don't need you. Help me, God. Am I doing all right, Brother Steve? Amen. If God speaks to you to go somewhere, and it costs you, somebody said it's going to cost me. So it must not be God. No, it's probably God if it costs you something. Amen. You see great men preaching. You see these elders with reputations. You see them with a ministry. I can tell you, friend, they got that paying a price. Oh, hallelujah. It cost them. It cost them money. It cost them effort. It cost them things. You remember that scripture I read? That they took their possessions, left their possessions, and went down to Jerusalem. Amen. They left everything they had, and they went back down. Amen. They left Jeroboam. He said, listen, we're not worshiping your calves. Amen. It's not too much for us. It may be too much for the neighbor, but it's not too much for me. I'm going to Mount Moriah. I'm going to Pentecost. I'm going where the glory of God is. I'm going where the move of God is.
3: Well, thank you, Lord.
0: Hallelujah to God. Amen. You know that most young preachers ain't fasted over 3 days?
3: You might want to open that side door. Where are we eating at?
0: Hey, amen. I got some young folks in my church. Hey, amen. They if they ain't got a double meat whopper cheese at McDonald's, they like grouchy as can be. They don't know what fasting is.
3: I should have put the praise at the last, huh?
0: Amen. They don't know what fasting is. They don't know what all night prayer meeting is. They don't know what it is to watch the sun come up, amen, and still be praying. Come on here now, church. Come on, young guys. Amen. You want a ministry? You got to pay a price for it. Amen. It's not too much. This is the way it happens. Amen. They stayed there for 10 days and Pentecost came. Amen. God wants all of you. He wants you to get a hold of that flesh. Amen. He wants you to deny it. And one way to deny it is fasting. You let that flesh know he can't have what he wants. Hallelujah. You crucify and you push that old man down. Amen. You won't have to worry about a message if you bear your yoke and your youth. Amen. God will bless you when your hair gets gray. Hallelujah to God. Come on here now. It's not too much.
3: Yes,
0: hallelujah. Hallelujah to God. I promised you I was closing. Let's stand.
3: See, I promised.
1: Praise the Lord.
0: How many like to have a move of God in your life? You know, Brother Moore, I don't know why it's going around here, but around the house, that they've done back down a lot of Pentecost churches down to one service a week. One service on Sunday. Amen. It's funny to me that folks can run all week long.
3: Boy, I'm mean today. I promise I won't be mean next time.
1: Preach on, Pastor. You're right.
3: Man, we work and go and run for ourselves. Amen. And just God, just three services a week.
1: Yeah.
3: Amen.
1: Just three.
3: Come on. Amen. We have revival. It's hard to get it. It's hard to get people to come 5 nights in a row to revival.
0: Now, I'm not talking about elderly folks who might have physical problems. I'm talking about young folks. Listen, somebody said, I'm busy. You too busy. Amen. I was talking with a guy the other day. He come to the church. And somebody told him that he was Baptist. He wanted to know more about the Holy Ghost. He said, well, I know where to bring you. He said, I'll bring you to Brother Barry. He said, he'll tell you all about the Holy Ghost. So they brought him last Sunday. We talked. Amen. I started probing and asking questions. Preachers do that, you know. And come to find out, he don't even go to church on Sunday night. Barely makes it on Wednesday night. Amen. I said, what, you know, y'all don't have church on Sunday? He said, no. He said, the economy, it's, amen, it's, things are tight. And he said, I had to cut back in some areas. So he cut his Sunday night service out. Amen. Somebody said, well, I don't do that, but it can happen to you. If one day you might, the devil might tell you it's just too much going to church every night. Too much, that preacher's always wanting some money. Always got a need. Hey, man, the preacher told us this morning, it's not his money. It's not our money. It's his money. It's not really that hard, is it? I got to say, and I say around the church, if you live for God hard, it's easy. If you live for God easy, it's hard. How about it, preachers? You want a ministry? It's going to cost you something. It's going to cost us something. I say this morning, it's not too much to go up. Amen. Can we lift our hands and ask the Lord to help us this morning? I feel like I was overrated. I feel like he paid too much for me. I can't believe he paid this much, his whole body, blood, give for me. The Bible said it became a sin to them when they took away the sacrifice. Come on, I know you moms and dads with kids, it's not easy, but it's possible. Get those kids to church and work and schedule. Provide every time you turn around and something's costing you. But don't cut back on God. Come on, don't cut. I know you got to work hard and sometimes you get to church and just wore out. But don't cut back on God. Lift those hands. Ask God to give you the strength you need to worship Him and praise Him. Come on, you got your own testimony. How good God's been to you. We want Pentecost this week. And I know this church knows about sacrifice. But I'm just preaching what God told me to preach this morning. Hallelujah. Oh God, you're worthy. Come on, He's worthy of our praise. The act of giving up, destroying, or foregoing something valued for the sake of something more pressing claim. It's worth it. Amen. Could we just come around the front real quickly and just lift our hands? Is that all right, Brother Steve?
4: He could never ask too much.
0: Come on, He's been good to your church.
4: For I'm forever.
0: Can't believe He paid this much for me.
4: Finally free.
0: Can't believe He played this much for us.
4: Anywhere it sends me, I will go there willingly.

0: Jesus. Well, didn't you enjoy that good preaching this morning?
1: Amen.
0: It's never too much when you consider Calvary, what the Lord has done for you in your own life. It's not too much.
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4: All of it work together. Thank you, musicians. If y'all would turn in your Bibles to 2 Samuel, chapter 22, verse 30. 2 Samuel, chapter 22, and verse 30. Pretty excited. No matter how many times I do this stuff, no matter how many times I preach or get the opportunity to do it, I'll probably say that every time because I like to preach the Word of God, but I love to minister to people. And I was reading some stuff today about loving God and loving the people that you preach to, and there's no better place that I'd rather preach than here or out of Maple Leaf because definitely love this church and love the people who are in it. I want to talk to you today. Let's go ahead and I'll read this scripture and then you all can be seated. 2 Samuel chapter 22 and verse 30 says, "For by thee have I run through a troop, and by my God have I leaped over a wall. For by thee have I run through a troop, and by my God have I leaped over a wall." I merely just titled this Leaping Over Walls. Let's bow our heads and pray. Heavenly Father, I thank you so much, Lord, for the opportunity to preach tonight. Father, you know the grueling day that I had underneath my belt already. Father, help me and stand me in the liberty. Give me the strength. Give me the unction, Lord, to be able to preach a sermon to these people, Lord, being able to show the Word of God the way it's meant to be said or how you wish it to be said to this congregation, these people. Father, I'm so thankful for all that you do for us, so thankful for your mercy, so thankful for your grace. Father, Lord, be with us. Help us tonight to understand your word, Lord, to make something out of it and to do something with it. In Jesus' name, amen. You can be seated. As I said, this title is called Leaping Over Walls. Now, I don't know how many times necessarily as being a part of church have I heard this particular scripture. And I'm not going to preach anything new to you, but this scripture is all about God doing the impossible things. And sometimes many of us are faced with impossible things. Areas of our lives that aren't always something out of our lives that's out of place and not making sense, or something that's in our way and trying to keep us from going forward. Something always that is resisting us and doing what cannot be done physically or spiritually or emotionally. Everything within us, everything before us is like a trap or a scheme of some sort, trying to keep us away from something. There is something hindering us from doing something. Obstacles, like when we look at these obstacles and we look at them, then we look at them and they almost look insurmountable. No matter how much strength you have, You look at these walls and they just won't come down no matter how you scream or cry or beg or tear up or ask somebody else to help you or call your pastor or whatever it is that's in your life. You look at this situation and you can't get by it. You can't get around it. You don't know what you're going to do. And this situation and these obstacles look absolutely intimidating. And if anybody, no matter where you're at spiritually, or whether you're saved, unsaved, or if you're a spiritual juggernaut, or if you're a spiritual mouse, it doesn't really matter. When you look at these obstacles, they're intimidating. They're something that any person with enough experience, even in the Word of God, somebody who's been through the fire and through the flames and through the flood, when they look at these obstacles, they begin to shake in their boots and their knees begin to knock and their head begins to hurt because they even think of how insurmountable this object is in their way. How am I ever going to get through this trouble, this heartache or this pain or whatever set before you? I don't know, but how am I going to be able to do these things that are stacked up against me? It can be rather overwhelming if we do not know how to handle it. These obstacles that are in our way, and God said what we could run through a troop and jump over a wall. Now, I mentioned that many times tonight just so that you understand. You'll definitely know what scripture I'm using tonight and be able to talk to you, but where's this stuff come from and how are we able to handle these pressures? We may not have enough strength to do it on our own, but there is a resource that we can draw from. There is someone who can help us when these diabolical schemes come our way, or these forces that are coming our way that we feel like we are unpowerful or not powerful enough to be able to handle them within ourselves. And we have a resource that we can jump into. Just to give you and further explain to you what I'm talking about, D. James Kennedy mentions in his book, Making It Into Gold is what it's called. Running through troops and leaping over walls are simply poetic descriptions of experiences familiar to everyone. We have all faced what seems at times to be insurmountable obstacles, as though Satan gathered the bricks of circumstances and built a mighty prison of impossibility around us. And with one brick of discouragement after another, he walled us in until there seemed to be no way out. Overwhelming temptation, physical disablement, financial disaster, family turmoil, all of them have been bricks that Satan has used to hem us in. That's tough, ain't it? I couldn't have said it any better. That's why I stole it off him. When we look at these obstacles, there's no doubt there could be any number of things in your life that could be something that could trouble you or be your wall that you need to leap over or be your troop that you need to run through. There are three things I'm going to go over tonight. I'm going to talk about who we serve or our omnipotent God, how powerful He really is. And there's some of you Bible scholars will already know of the descriptions of God that I'm going to use tonight, but I'm going to use them anyway. And then there's the offensive maneuvers that all of us need to get in gear to. All of us need to be working and moving and doing something for the Lord. Offensive maneuvers. And then I want to talk about the older we get, the sweeter it gets. If we stick in there for God and do what He asks us to do and how He desires for us to do it. Let's talk about the omnipotent God. Let me say this before I even start off my first point here, is that I will be unable to tell you a description of how wonderful God really is. I want to tell you that as I stand up here tonight, there's not going to be a definition that I can use to be able to sink inside of your heart or in the pit of your stomach to tell you that how wonderful a God that we really do serve. There's not going to be words that I'm going to be able to express to you as many times as I've preached the Word in this magnificent gospel that I'm going to be able to explain to you in human terms of how wonderful, how majestic, how much majesty, how much glory this God that we really serve has and that we walk with and we talk with. I'm not going to be able to explain to you how wonderful He really is. But just allow me for a few 5 or 10 minutes on my first point just to explain to you some of the words that we've come up with, some of the words that humans have come up with, definitions to be able to help us explain our mighty God, our holy and just and loyal Lord that we do serve. First off, as I said, this is the omnipotent God. Omnipotent means that He is almighty, possessing unlimited power, all-powerful. And being such a being, able to create something out of nothing, being able to create this world in 6 days and rest on the seventh, something so powerful, a God that is so almighty that anything He says, does, or wills becomes into place instantly. He doesn't have to ask me for a privilege. He doesn't have to ask the laws of nature. He didn't have to ask Albert Einstein E=MC² and all that stuff. He didn't have to worry about quantum theory and all that stuff. He put all that stuff in place. He is wonderful. And when I begin to understand how I will have to face something that is beyond me or beyond us in this room, when we go through stuff together as a church family or a family of God or people that we know as we talk about some of these prayers that we bring up, man, we can come together, folks, and we can know that we can face something that is out of our league because we have a God who is almighty and all-powerful. We are able to stand up to the world who hates us and denies us and hates our beliefs and hates how we talk, and even if you carry a Bible into work and you never say anything to anybody, they'll always pinpoint you as some righteous, holy person that never has time for a sinner and always will pinpoint you into something different. I'm telling you, this is a God who can help us and helps us to be able to stand under horrible and immense pain and pressure and burdens of our life. We must be able to, we must understand how supreme and majestic and all around complete control our God is in. I mean, He is not just a boss or the captain of anything. This man runs everything, not even a man. I mean, He is so much God that it's hard to even explain how much majesty and how much power there is, how much of a seat of glory He really sits on. Man, we could write books all day, Jared Ellison, about how wonderful He really is. I've read books of men who prayed hours a day spending time with this wonderful God. And at the end of the book, there's still only 254 pages, and yet somebody else writes another book that's almost different, talking about how wonderful and how much of in control this God really is, and we really can't hold on to it. I might not be able to express it to you with my mouth, but I can experience how wonderful that God is. I can experience the time or a time in my life when somebody says, hey, there's something going on over here, and you can pray about that situation. And because we have a God that is almighty and all-powerful, He can make amends of that situation. He can pull that stuff together that was a complete mess and total destruction. He's wonderful, all-powerful. Some people don't think like I do, and I really appreciate that because it'd be a pretty boring world and we'd probably all be half crazy if everybody thought like I did. But let's give it a shot here. I'm going to let you know what I was thinking. You know, if God is all powerful and we trust Him, God will give us the power that we lack in our hearts to live. When our burden gets too heavy and our worry gets to be too much, we have an all powerful God who can. Not who might or who wants to do something. He can do it. And He will do it in His timing. And He does all things to the best of our abilities, but to the best of our moving in Christendom, being able to move us, to shape us the way He wants to. I may not be able to know all things or be able to see everything, but I do know that I do serve a God that is all powerful, and He can and does all things perfectly. Now also, He's omniscient, and as I said, we don't know everything, but God does. And being omniscient, He has universal knowledge, knowledge of all things, infinitely knowing, all-seeing, an omniscient God, a God who is all-knowing. Specifically what omniscience is a God that's all-knowing. You know, and with God knowing all things, He is able to see what you and I can't see. He is able to know what you and I don't know, being able to prepare you and I before the battle befalls us. Before that, I don't know how many times that it's been before work or something, and I've thought about maybe my brother, or I thought about my mom, or I thought about my dad, or I thought about several people in this church, and God's woke me up and said, Jared, nudged me just a little bit, Jared, get up out of bed. And I didn't necessarily know when I first got up out of bed necessarily who I was praying for. As I laid beside my couch or maybe went upstairs or wherever I could find a place where I wouldn't wake up the kids or my wife. And I found out that God was laying somebody specifically upon my heart for that time. I didn't necessarily know what they were going through. I didn't necessarily know what that person was experiencing. But I wanted to listen to the Lord, and the Lord sure knew why I was interceding on their behalf. And so does God know when He's beginning to deal with you already, and you may think, well, you know, I'm not going through anything right now, but you know, here are these messages that we've been having from our pastor and through this pulpit. It's something that's trying to get us ready for something ahead, and God is using His omniscience. He's sensing that there is something in the air that He wants to do for this church and these people that walk through these doors, and He wants to do something magnificent and glorious, and we have to be ready. He's trying to stir us to be to that place. Don't let it pass you by. Don't allow the Lord to be stirring us up and moving us in a way and getting us excited about something that's wonderful. And don't let it pass you by, because the Lord sure wants to move on our behalf. Your behalf, my behalf. I appreciate the Lord. He knows all things. He's being able to train, to warn, to teach us in all things before a coming tide. The reason why things work out the way they do sometimes, and I don't know everything, but the reason why they work out the way they do sometimes is because He knows more than you and I. The reason why people get laid off, or the reason why, you know, a Christian person comes up against a storm, is because He knows something. And He desires for us to see what He knows, and desires us to be able to go through that situation. And He has something in store for us that we don't see. That is very powerful, something that is unspeakable, something that He has on the other end of this thing that could be coming against you. God will never leave us out in the cold. I know how many of you know it's winter here in Indiana? Amen. By a bunch of laughs, I can tell you do. You know, I have a boy over here, and he's about 5. He'll be 6 this summer. Not once, Brother Kincaid, it's cold outside. Never once did I send him out with a coat on. You believe that? Good dad, right? Never once did I tell him, you know, don't put any shoes on. Snow outside. Don't worry about it. You want to go out barefoot, go ahead. God desires to prepare us for something that's on the outside. I put clothes on that boy. I put a coat on him. I put a hat on him. And I say, now leave that stuff on before you get sick. Because as soon as he goes outside, he takes his hat off and his 5 degrees outside. You know how kids are, running out through the snow and that crazy. And you're trying to keep them or prevent them from something. God doesn't just dress us up so that there's nothing there. He dresses us up right in order to endure something. Man, He wants us to endure the cold, endure that thing. Springtime's coming. We just don't know necessarily when it's coming. Especially not in Indiana. We don't know that either. And when we need somebody by our side, we know that God is there. Now, this is the other one. He is omnipresent. He is present with us in all places, or He is present all places at the same time. He is everywhere. Now, I used to go to a church in West Virginia, wherever that would be. I don't remember, know what my directions are, but wherever West Virginia is, I used to go to a church there, and I used to go to a church in Montana, and at both places for about 4 or 5 years. And now I have friends there now, and they'll tell me, hey, the Spirit of the Lord moved over here in our church service. Well, I'm sitting there scratching my head, and I'm going, well, wait, God moved in our church service too, Sunday morning. Well, wait, I talked to somebody, and they're an hour or two behind us, Montana is. Next thing you know, they post on Facebook, hey, had a glorious message this morning at church. God moved, helped some people. Hey, you can be everywhere at one time. And I'm glad of that, because not everything, you have stuff going on in your life. I have stuff going on in my life. I need Him as well as you do. And I'm glad that I don't have to vie for His time. I have 2 children, And sometimes it's hard to be able to be a dad of two kids, and I pity you 3-4 kid people. But I only have two kids, and that's all I'm able to handle right now. But I have to divide my time between my son and my daughter. I have to figure out, you know, playing with her and playing with him and spending time with her and spending time with him. I can't be in two places at once. And then I have a wife to love and to cherish, and I have to learn how to separate myself between all this stuff and make everything work. Thankfully, the Lord doesn't have to do that. You have a problem, you have a situation that needs under control, hallelujah, the Lord can fix your situation and my situation at the same time. And not very many seconds apart, and maybe just like right in split seconds each other, whatever it is. He is so powerful, no matter how much we may have going on at this church, no matter how many people are in need, God can meet those needs, every one of them. Because He's in all places at all times. Hopefully I'm helping to encourage you here tonight. Amen. Now next, these are offensive maneuvers. We serve a God who is able to help us leap over walls. He said, by my God, I leaped over walls, David said. And there's no doubt we have that opportunity too when we realize who our God is, how wonderful, how powerful He is. But these are offensive maneuvers. When we see, as we look at these particular scriptures, we see nothing but action. You know, we see and we don't read that during these storms or these troubles that they're having, this troop that's coming, this wall that's there, we don't see them just sitting still and waiting. We don't see them, we don't see where David says, well, there came a troop and I sat still until God allowed fire to come out of heaven and burn every one of them up. Well, you see action, you see him running through the troop. You don't see where there's a hindrance in the way. You see him leaping over the wall. Because he's a man of action, wanting to see something happen. And if I know who my God is and I can get into some action, we see that there is no choice for walking even or taking our time. It's running. Now let me tell you, if I'm in a race, and I'd pick somebody out, but every one of you would whip me in a race anyway. But if we're running in a race, and we have, you know, we're supposed to run out to my car and run back up here to the pulpit, I would run as hard as I could out there and back to whip you. Think I'd be walking? That's not much of a challenge. If I saw that I had challenged somebody in here to a race and you started walking, I'd just give up because you don't even want to try to race. You don't even want to be competitive. Man, I want to get something. When the opportunity opens up to me or you, run, jump, do something. I remember when God called me to go to Montana. You know how long it took me to get there? 3 days. Yeah. No, actually, it took

me 3 days to get rid of all my stuff and another 3 days on the road. And then I was there, got rid of my job, got rid of all my stuff. God said, I want you to go to Montana. Boom, I'm out of West Virginia. Because there was crazy stuff going on anyway. But how you, when God gives you the green light to do something, folks, do it. Don't sit still and wait around and rub your hands together saying, oh, I can't wait until it comes my turn. Do it. Do something. Now, necessarily, you know, in my heart, I desire to be a pastor. Now, necessarily, I'm not there yet. And certainly, God doesn't want you to jump right into being a pastor, does he? Man, I guarantee you, Pastor Kincaid will tell you, no, don't do that. And the thing of it is, you'll get tore up. But I have an opportunity, or I've always wanted to preach the Word of God or be a full-time pastor. Well, I take whatever opportunity opens itself up. Anything that happens, man, just run to it. Didn't matter. Oh, somebody said, hey, there, you know, we're having this over here. Why don't you come over? Man, somebody in the church needed moved. You think that's a part of being a preacher? Absolutely. You pick up your old dead bones and you go over and help somebody move out of their house. I'm sure some of these older people in the church would like for you as a younger person to break your back rather than theirs. But there is something about doing something for God. It doesn't have to be up here and talking to 300 people at one time and be like Billy Graham and then, you know, all 300 people get saved and everything else. You don't have to be like, I mean, just do something for the Lord. Run and be intense. The intensity is far different. The energy that is expended will be much more than you and I can do within ourselves. We need the help of God. You know, and we've already skimmed the surface of what is already here, these obstacles being unsurpassable. But I want to let you know that this troop that we're facing is a military troop. This is a troop that is well armored. This is a cavalry unit, which then consists of two more platoons, and then this group is then run or governed by another group that is in a walled place or a base, so to speak. And what this is merely speaking of, they get their orders, this troop that's coming against you, they get their orders from Satan. This stuff that's coming at you, they get their orders from the devil. You think you don't understand why some of these things are happening to you? I'll tell you where they're coming from. They're coming from the king of all lies and the king of hell. That's where they're coming from, first off. They have a base. They are strategized. They have an understanding of what's going on. This is a highly trained group, not a slouch of terrorists that are coming at you. This is demons who are experienced over thousands of years tempting people and trying people and prodding people into giving up for their Lord and Savior. They've done it to people throughout century and century. Look at Demas and men who have left the gospel of Christ and went out into the world because they are crafty. They are master craftsmen of telling people a lie and people believing it. This troop that is coming at us, they are highly trained attacks that have been thought out for one purpose, and that is either to turn us or cause us to compromise our salvation. Now, I tell you what, there's a long message about compromise. And there's a long message about turning back, but I ain't gonna get into those. But that's exactly the purpose. He does not want us to live for God to our fullest abilities. And some of us know what those fullest abilities are and do not do them. There are orders that come from the devil, and those principalities and their strategies seemingly are almost endless. There's been stuff that you wouldn't even think that roll through a person's head, and they do, because Satan is unceasingly and his weapons just seem like they come for forever. The fiery darts, they come. We must be ready. At the beginning, I made mention of these walls that could be in our way. I talked about how Satan stacks up this deception one after another. Anything to slow us down. These are hindrances and obstacles that are bred to merely keep us from our utmost for God. Don't you want to experience your full potential for the Lord? Well, I'll tell you what, you got to jump over some walls, folks. You have got to get over some of these things that could be in your life, because if you don't, you'll never make it. If you don't, you'll never

and kept feeding me with. It was a lie straight from hell. We need to listen to the Lord to be able to help us through these hindrances and these obstacles. As you see in the scripture, the Lord does not wish us to slow down. He wishes us to keep going. He wants us to bound over those obstacles with a great leap. And I'm not talking about the size of the altar or wall that's going to just merely just trip you. I'm talking about something that it almost looks, as I said, insurmountable, something that's so huge. But God said, I'm going to give you the ability to leap over that wall. I'm going to give you the ability to be able to run through this troop that looks so horrible and dastardly that you can do it. He wants to help us run and jump. He wants us to overtake and conquer in the name of Jesus. That is what the Lord asks of us, because He wishes to empower us in this manner, wishes to folks to be able to see how I'm coming out in victory. There are times when I walk through the plant that I work at, and there are days that are hard days, days that are stressful, days that seem to have no end and just seem one person more aggravated than the next day. But let me tell you, there are some days when I get done reading my Bible, when I step out of my car, and people, I walk through there and I got a big smile on my face, and crazy stuff happens all day. People yelling and screaming at you because you're a team leader and nothing's going right. And just things seem to be happening everywhere. But I still have a big smile on my face for the Lord. And, you know, just still just radiating with the things of God. And I'm not throwing myself out there, but people make comments and say, good night, you surely can't be happy in this place. I sure can, because I have that omnipotent God. I have that omnipresent God walking with me every day, helping me through my struggles, helping me through these horrible tasks, this peace that passes all understanding. How in the world can you do that? I live with the Scripture. I die with the Scripture. I love Him. I pray. I seek His face. I can walk through these places, and where these people, they need hope from God. And the reason why it doesn't make sense is because they are face to face with the Savior. They're face to face with the Holy Ghost, and it convicts them, it tries them, and they do anything they can to wipe the smile off your face, because it convicts their heart, because they wish they had what you had and they don't. And they're too ashamed to stand up and say, I need a Savior. They're too ashamed to stand up and say, I'm a sinner, I'm lost, dying, going to hell. I wish I had what you have, but I don't. That's why they get angry. These are offensive maneuvers. You believe a smile brings conviction to somebody's heart? Absolutely. It's good to talk to him and witness to him too, though. Don't just smile at him and say, well, I smiled at him, Brother Jared. Somebody's pastor, somebody's going to stand up next Sunday and say, I smiled at somebody at work. Praise the Lord. And they're going to sit down and you're going to be like, oh boy. And then you'll have to start talking about way of the master again, and then we're all going to be in trouble. However, we talked about the omnipotent God. We talked about our offensive maneuvers. God wants us to be in action. But the older we get, the sweeter it ought to get. I've been saved, it'll be, I think, 14 years, 15 years this summer. And every year that I'm saved, I see more and more of God, more of His majesty and more of His glory. And things that I wish I could get in a time bubble and go back to when I was saved my first year and tell myself all of the things that God had prepared for me in the last 15 years or the next 14 or 15 years of my Christian life, and be able to encourage myself and say, hey, listen. You know, there are things that are getting ready to happen for you that you would never dream that God was going to do. That you would never think and hope that this stuff was going to happen to you. And you would have thought that you were just some little person on this little planet and God wasn't thinking anything of you. And yet I would begin to tell myself, and I would have never thought, oh, this guy, he's got to be crazy. Even though it was myself, I could tell myself I'm crazy anyway, but. Just to where I wouldn't even have believed how much wonder that there was. Just the same way as if a person, a future you, would come back a year from now and tell you and say, listen, God's got some magnificent stuff for you here in this next year. If you'll just hang on for God. The older we get, the sweeter it gets. And let me tell you, one week should be just sweeter than the next. Or one month ought to be sweeter than the next month. Or one 6-month period should go by and it should still be sweeter than the last 6 months, because He's glorious and He's wonderful. Man, to get in a time capsule and talk to ourselves, it's going to be pretty interesting. To be able to, if we could talk to one another, or be able to talk to ourselves. And there's an old cliche that goes, the older the violin, the sweeter the music.
And let me tell you what, God's perfected that over the course of time.

0: Being able to relate to you and me through Jesus Christ, that there's been some pretty powerful stuff to happen. And he still wants to be able to do that. This particular scripture was written by David. Now, most people will tell you, you should tell that in the beginning. You ought to tell who wrote the scripture and who wrote the psalm and all that stuff. And I didn't get into that. But David had written this towards the end of his life. Some Bible scholars will say that he wrote this at the beginning because Psalms 18 kind of correlates or goes with here in Psalms chapter 22. But folks, if you read this in 22, he's pretty close to the end of his life. 23, he gives out rewards for the mighty men who served with him. And in 24, he dies. So we know that he's towards the end of his life. And he says, I have run through a troop and I have leaped. If anybody's in here who knows anything about English, leaped is past tense, isn't it? He did these things. And so, therefore, we have something to look forward to, that if I have an obstacle in my way, I'm going to do some leaping here soon. If I have a troop in my way, I'm going to do some running through here soon. And then I'm going to be able to tell folks, hey, I run through the troop, and I leaped over the wall. And that's going to be, I'm going to be able to tell that as my own testimony. And one thing I want to be able to do, if you ever had a salesman come up to you, you're in a used parking lot. Anybody ever had been approached by some of these disgusting used salesmen? Anybody? You don't have money to buy cars anyhow, and then they want to sell you a $10,000 or $15,000 vehicle. Some of you in here can afford that. I don't know who you are, but some of you I'm sure can afford that. Not me. I have to buy $3,000 or $4,000 or $5,000 vehicles, and then usually my wife pulls out a wad and she pays for it for cash. So, and I don't know where she gets the money from, but anyway. These used salesmen will always try to tell you something, and next thing you know, you get the car home, and then there's something wrong with the windshield wipers, or something wrong with this, or something wrong with that. Let me tell you what, David is probably one of the best used car salesmen there ever was, and if you had ever bought a used car off David, it would have run right, and it would have been true, because every time that I've went to the scriptures and read something in the Song of Solomon, or not Song of Solomon, if I've read anything out of the Psalms, or I've read anything that David wrote, it was true. He said, man, he said, I desire to go to the house of the Lord. Or he said, my seed, he said, you'll never see the God's seed out begging for bread. I mean, he just gave one example after another. I've tried what he said and it works. And so therefore, I wouldn't mind buying a car, and I would put my money right where, if David was trying to sell me a car, that's where I would put my money. And so I want to be able to give a testimony that I have driven this car. I have test driven this car. I have test driven these scriptures, that I ran through a troop and I leaped over a wall. And I want to be able to tell people that this thing runs right. I want to be able to tell somebody that if you want to go down to David's car lot, you can buy something from him. I want to be able to tell somebody that I've tried out what he told me to try out. I want him to tell people that I've tried out his God. I've tried out the things of the what he's told us of his majesty and his glory and his wonder. And I want to tell you something, and it would work. And I can tell you from experience already that it works. God works. The majesty of God works. The Lord's glory works. Coming to the altar and repenting for something that you did, it works. Coming to a place and a saving knowledge of Jesus Christ, it works. When you have trouble, it works. When you call out to God. When you have something that is so powerful and something so far against you, it works. I can say that from experience. I've been in places that I never thought I would get to places. I've been in situations that I never thought would be upon me, and they were upon me, Brother G. All, and I really didn't like them. I remember one night that Brooke and Jasmine wasn't even born yet, and we've told this testimony here before, but my wife started having trouble, and it looked like we were going to lose Jasmine. And you know what I did? I ran upstairs, and I told Brooke, I said, I'm going to be right back. Wasn't no comfort in her, I'm sorry. But I had to go to God. I ran upstairs and I prayed and I prayed, and I come back down, and so the same stuff was still going on. Ran back upstairs and I prayed and I prayed and I prayed, and I come back downstairs and the same thing was going on. Ran back upstairs and prayed and prayed and prayed, and I prayed until I was so exhausted I had to go to bed. Woke up the next day, and the next evening everything was fine. Nothing, no big problems. Next thing you know, next evening, same thing started happening. Went back upstairs, started praying again, and I touched heaven. And let me tell you what, I have my little girl today because my wife and I prayed that God would help us and that I didn't lose that baby. And today Jasmine walks here amongst us as a miracle of God because we called upon the Lord and the Lord helped us run through a troop. and jump over a wall. And there was a bigger wall than me because science or you know, the doctors said, this is not good. Doctor or a nurse came in the net one morning to examine my wife, and she said, you're starting to lose the baby. You're starting to miscarry. Next thing you know, my wife bowed her head right there at the table and said, Lord, I need your help now. I need you to close this thing up. Doctor come in, examined her. You can go home. She said, well, the nurse said that this was open. He said, everything's fine now. He said, go home. Folks, that's some powerful stuff. You know, there are blockages in our way and trouble, but we can sure handle them in the name of Jesus Christ. We can do something about it. Sister, you want to come to the piano? Help me out here. Brother, if you'd do me a favor, Patrick, shut this record off a little bit.
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3: And it came to pass as he went to Jerusalem that he passed through the midst of Samaria and Galilee. And as he entered into a certain village, there met him 10 men that were lepers, which stood afar off. And they lifted up their voices and said, Jesus, Master, have mercy on us. And when he saw them, he said unto them, go show yourselves unto the priest. And it came to pass that as they went, they were cleansed. And one of them, when he saw that he was healed, turned back and with a loud voice glorified God and fell down on his face at his feet, giving him thanks. And he was a Samaritan. Jesus answering said, were not 10 cleansed, but where are the 9? There are not found that return to give glory to God save this stranger. And he said unto him, arise, go thy way. Thy faith hath made thee whole. Can you pray with me this morning? Lord, we thank you for the privilege to be in your house. We thank you for your goodness to us and your mercy. Thank you for bringing us here, Lord. Pray, God, that you have your way, Lord. Help us to worship your name. Help us, Lord, to receive from you this morning. Pray, God, that you meet us in these altars. In Jesus' name we pray. Amen. I want to preach this morning on simply where are the 9. Where are the 9? Jesus said. 10 lepers was cleansed and only one came back and praised God and gave him thanks. Where are the 9? Where are they at? They're not thanking God. They're not praising God for what God has done in their life. These lepers lifted up their voice and said, Jesus, Master, have mercy on us. Go show yourselves to the priest, Jesus said. And as they went, God done a miracle in their life. Has anybody received a miracle from God in your life? I thank God for what he has done for me. I want to have a heart of thankfulness. I want to have a heart that praises God for what he has done for me. 9 of them kept going their way, never turned back. The Bible says one of them, only 1 out of 10, turned around and came back. Amen. When he saw that he was healed, he turned back and with a loud voice, he was not ashamed. He didn't care who heard him. He didn't care what anybody said. That didn't bother him one bit. I'll tell you, amen, we need to worship God for what God has done for us. Can you just lift your hand right now? Ask the Lord to have his way in this service. Ask the Lord to help us. Lord, touch us right now, I pray. I pray, Lord, in the name of Jesus, that you would touch us, Lord. I pray, oh God, that you'll have your way. I pray, Lord, that you'll help us to realize that we're in one group or the other. We're either thanking you or we're part of the nine that is not thanking you. It doesn't have a heart of thankfulness. Help us to worship you this morning. Help us to praise you this morning, Jesus. I thank you for it, Lord. Where are the nine is what I'm preaching on this morning. Where are they at? Where did they go? What did they do? They didn't thank God. They didn't praise God. It is important for us to thank the Lord for what he has done for us. It is important for us to thank him, amen, for how he has helped us, amen, and how he has touched us, the miracles he's done in our life, in our family, in our home, for what he's going to do, having a heart that thanks the Lord. And that's what I want to preach about this morning. Where are the nine? Jesus asked the question. Jesus said, where are those guys at? How come they're not thanking me? Where are they at? How come they're not praising me? How come they're not on their face at my feet giving me thanks? The Bible says, amen, that he fell down on his face. Such reverence that he had for the Lord that had helped him. Such a spirit of reverence to God. And I'll tell you right now, if we've ever in this day and hour in our society got away from our reverence for God, amen, and our reverence for what the Lord is and can do, it's today. Amen. We don't reverence the Lord like we used to. Fear God. The Bible says to fear him. Reverence the Lord. Reverence his house. Amen. Reverence, amen, his word. Reverence him. Amen. We ought to have a awesome reverence, a constant reverence in our mind and life for the word of God. Amen. I know that it just becomes so familiar to us. We got to be careful. Amen. When the word of God and the things of God become familiar to us. Because when they become familiar to us, we don't have no reverence for it. The Bible says that he fell on his face. He got down on his face and he reverenced God. Amen. If we ever needed to reverence the Lord, to reverence his house, amen, I was taught by godly people, amen, that, you know, reverence the Lord, reverence the house of God, reverence the word of God. I give God honor for that. Amen. I still, as far as I know to this day, my dad, he won't put anything on top of his Bible. Won't put any other book on top of his Bible. Won't put no phone or anything on top of his Bible. There's a reverence there for the Word of God. Amen. As a little child, we wasn't allowed to run in church. You know, I know maybe if the Spirit will move or something like that, that's different. We wasn't allowed to run around in the house of God. We wasn't allowed to run, get up and go and just run, you know, different things. We came into the church, me being, you know, a man, the Bible talks about having your head uncovered when you pray. We maybe just, as little boys, we was taught, amen, you don't wear a hat in the sanctuary. Don't wear a hat in the house of God. Amen, you know, take your hat off when you're praying, things like that. But if we've ever seen a day where we're getting away for reverence in God, amen. It's just another thing. It's just another word. Amen. We must reverence his name. The Bible says don't take the name of the Lord in vain. Amen. God won't hold him guiltless. That's the third commandment of the Ten Commandments. But here this man saw that he was healed and he fell down on his face. Fell on his face in a gesture of worship to the Lord and reverence to the Lord. When Moses was at the burning bush, the Bible said that God spoke to him out of the burning bush. And Moses is there. He said, I'll turn aside and see this great sight. God called Moses, amen, to lead God's people out at that very day. But he needed him to do one thing first. And that one thing that he needed him to do was take your shoes off. Take your shoes off because the place you're standing is holy ground. Amen. What was it? God wanted reverence out of him. God cannot use any individual. Matter of fact, we deny God access into our life when we don't reverence him. When we don't honor him. We owe the Lord honor. The Bible said that, amen, he said, he called Moses and said, Moses, Moses. He said, here am I. And he said, draw not hither, but put off thy shoes from off thy feet. For the place whereon thou standest is holy ground. Before God could speak to him or deal with him or tell him his battle plans or what he wanted him to do, he had to get reverence out of him. I'm telling you, many times that first step in our approach to God, amen, and our, amen, how we respond to God stops us so much. Joshua is scouting out Jericho. You know the story. There's a man there with a sword drawn in his hand. The Bible said, Joshua said, are you for us or are you for our enemies? He said, I'm not for either one. He said, I'm the captain of the Lord's host. He said, what do you have to say to me? He said, take your shoes off because the place you're standing is holy ground. What was it? Amen. God wanted reverence out of him. Here was this man I'm preaching this morning on Where Are the Nine. Here was this man that came back and he reverenced the Lord. He reverenced him. I know.

you know, day, the Sunday, which is the Lord's day. But we as the people of God ought to have an awesome, amen, reality in our heart and in our life. God has done great things for me, and I will reverence him. The Bible said in Psalms 89:7, God is greatly to be feared in the assembly of the saints, and to be had in reverence of all them that are about him. I know it seems like it's become a game now. I know the churches seem to become, you know, an entertainment place where we can go and see how good somebody can sing, see how good somebody can preach, see how good somebody can talk, see how they can tickle our ears. I know this is end time prophecy, but he said that God is to be greatly feared in the assembly of the saints. When we come to the house of God, amen, this ain't like our house. Amen. We didn't come here to take a nap. We didn't come here to find a boyfriend or girlfriend. We didn't come here, amen, to see who could sing or see who could preach the best. We come to the house of the Lord. He said, my house shall be called the house of prayer, but you made it a den of thieves. He ran them out. He said, get out of here. He said, you have contaminated God, my Father's house. Amen. There's got to be a reverence for God. God is to be greatly feared in the assembly of the saints, and to be had in reverence of all them that are about him. We must reverence the Lord. We must reverence his presence. Amen. When God's presence is near, we must reverence him. We must reverence his presence. And here was this one. I'm preaching this morning on where is the nine? He was down on his face before the Son of God. Where's the nine that'll reverence the Lord, that'll fear the Lord? I know that in the day and hour we live in, we got all kinds of different things. They was telling me the other day, said they got a drive-through church. Now, I don't know, y'all might know about this more than me, but they got a drive-through church where you can drive in and get your little sermon or something, you know, and then drive off. And you don't even have to get out of your car, get your blessing, or I don't know, they might throw a little water on you or sprinkle you or something like that. I mean, if it's time to get baptized, I guess they just baptize the whole car or something. But, and you know, there's a church up in Oklahoma City. I know it used to be real popular. They built this church around this fishing pond because everybody wanted to fish, you know, instead of go to church. So you could come to church and fish. They would let you fish. I guess they'd just throw them back. I don't know. Or stock them every Saturday, or maybe they didn't catch nothing. But the preacher would walk out on this pier and he'd preach. I know, you know, it was a big thing here in East Texas. It still is in some way, and it may have leveled out, but the first, you know, they had these cowboy churches, and they still are, but at first, they was actually like arenas, and where they would go in, they'd, you know, ride a horse in. I know the first one over at Athens, that was a big thing. They'd come in, he'd have a cow, they'd tie up a cow, like, you know, and different things, and all these, you know, East Texans and everything. Hey, I got my boots on this morning, but I'm just telling you, you know, God is to be reverenced, and God is to be feared. It's not a game. It's not to play people the gospel, whatever it takes. But I'm telling you, friend, it's more important than, you know, getting somebody in here, amen, and counting how many in so we can put it on the board, and, you know, and nobody shows back up on Sunday night, or put it on the board, and nobody lives right on Monday, and we put it on the board. We got all these numbers, but are we living right? Are we talking right? Amen. Are we walking the straight and narrow path? Are we, amen, living for God? Where are the nine that'll fall on their face before God, amen, and reverence him and live a life that pleases him? Hallelujah. The Bible says that he fell on his face at his feet. Submission to God. Amen. Right there at the feet of Jesus. Amen. Where are the nine that'll submit themselves to God? Where are the nine that'll submit themselves? We're not living in a society that is submitted to God. Amen. But we must be submitted to God instead of sin. You'll serve one. You'll either serve God or mammon. You'll serve God or yourself. The Bible said, no man can serve two masters. One guy said that that's proof right there that you can't be married to more than one woman at a time. You cannot serve two masters. But, come on, y'all loosen up a little bit this morning.
But the Bible says, amen, you'll either hate the one and love the other, hold to the one and despise the other. You cannot serve God and mammon. You'll either serve God or the devil. The Bible says, neither yield your members as instruments of unrighteousness unto sin, but yield yourselves unto God. Can I get an amen this morning? Hallelujah. As those that are alive from the dead and your members as instruments of righteousness unto God. I'm yielded unto God. Amen. I'm yielded unto His ways. I'm yielded unto His call. I'm yielded unto His purpose. I'm yielded unto His plan. That's what it was. He is down there at the feet of Jesus. Amen. And my, where are the nine that'll get at the feet of Jesus and say, not my will, but thine be done? Where's the nine? He said, where's the nine? I cleansed 10, but only one came back and submitted himself to the Lord. Hallelujah. I'm telling you what, we need God to help us to submit to Him. It's not easy to submit to God. It's hard to bring that old self will under the power of God and under the submission of God. But it's the best thing for us. The Bible said, for sin shall not have dominion over you, for ye are not under the law, but under grace. What then shall we sin? Because we are not under the law, but under grace, God forbid. Know ye not that to whom ye yield yourselves servants to obey, his servants ye are, to whom you obey, whether of sin unto death, or of disobedience unto righteousness. Hallelujah. Submission to God. Submitting to Him. Resisting sin's penalty. Obeying God. Amen. We ought to obey God, the Bible says, rather than man. I know that in this day and hour, they may pass laws. They may force things down our throat. Amen. You know, just like what we're all stirred up this weekend about, you know, the bathroom laws and, you know, all this. I can just imagine. Amen. What God thinks about some of this stuff, but you know, just make you want to scratch your head, you know, and some of the, you know, how in the world we come up with some of this stuff, you know. But there may come a day, amen, where laws have to be followed or penalties, amen, or punishment takes place. Friend, it's better to obey God than it is to man. It's better to suffer. It's better to sit somewhere in a jail cell. It's better to lose out on something. It's better to face different things than it is, amen, to disobey God or His Word. Praise God. I know, you know, that homosexuality and the gay and lesbianism community is on the rise. Amen. And it's such a forceful demon that's forcing itself into society. Now, I don't know. It may come to the time where we can't preach against it, or so they say. May come to a time where there's a payment that must be made for laws that are broken. Amen. And messages that are preached across the pulpits in America. I don't know, but I'd rather be at the feet of Jesus than obey man. I'd rather submit to God than man. Hallelujah. I'd rather obey God than man. We must obey God rather than man. How's man going to help you? How's man going to deliver you? How's man going to save you? How's man going to heal you? How's man going to give you a future? Amen. But God will do all that and above. No wonder He was at His feet. He saw that He was healed. He saw what God had done in His life. Let me ask you a question this morning since we're here. Have you saw God work in your life enough for you to submit yourself to Him? Has God proved that He is great, amen, and greatly to be praised enough? Fall at His feet. Where are the nine? There's one. He's there at the feet of Jesus, submitted to Jesus, submitted to the way and the will of God, saying, whatever you want for my life, that's what I want. Hallelujah. Can you look at your life? The Bible said when He saw He was healed. Can you see what God has done in your life? Can you see anything that God has done for you? Is it enough for you to reverence the Lord? Is it enough for you to fall on your face at the feet of Jesus and say, Lord, not my will, but thine be done. Amen. Not what I want, but
but what you want. Not my plan, but your plan. Not my purpose, but your purpose. Here was this one man out of 10. Hallelujah. He was proof. There was proof in his life that God had done enough for him that he was going to submit himself to the Lord. I pray this morning that we would look at our life and see what God's done. If we could just get past the crowd. Nine of them are going. Hey, let's run. Let's go. You know, we could go on and on about these lepers, but they had to be banished from society. They couldn't be around. Amen. They was in a box. They was in a cave. They was in a prison of their own problem. And here, all of a sudden, here's some freedom. Amen. Let's run and see this. Let's go see that. They was away from their family. They was away from their friends. They couldn't go to the store. They couldn't go to their favorite restaurant. All of a sudden, it's all okay now. Here I can go. Here I can run. Here I can be. But there was one of them that knew Jesus had touched his life. And he said, before I do anything, I'm going to go back. Amen. The Bible said he turned back and with a loud voice glorified God, fell on his face at his feet. Amen. Submission to God. The Bible says, hallelujah, submit yourselves therefore to God. Resist the devil and he will flee from you. You try to resist the devil when you're not submitted to God and see if he flees. I said, you try to resist the devil. You try to chase the devil off when you're not submitted to God and see if he flees. Amen. He ain't no more scared of us. He ain't no more scared of a human being. Amen. But you take a man, a woman, or boy, or girl, anybody that's submitted to God, it makes hell tremble. It makes the devils tremble. Amen. You take somebody that's submitted to God, amen, the devil knows that God's going to fight for us. Amen. And if God be for us, who can be against us? And if God fights for us, who can? Amen. And so submitting to God brings results in our life. Submitting to God causes the devil to flee. Amen. The devil on the run. Somebody wrote a song, said, the devil's in the phone booth dialing 911. I doubt it. The devil ain't in the phone booth dialing 911. Hallelujah. And I know the point of that song is just simply we've prayed and got hold to God. We've had revival. We've had a touch of God and the devil's scared. Now, you know, I agree with, you know, that point there. But the devil is full-fledged at work. Amen. He's doing his best to destroy, to kill, to wreck, and to ruin. Amen. But you take somebody at the feet of Jesus who is submitted to God saying, God, have your way in my life. And the devil ain't got no power over that individual. Hallelujah. He has to come through the hedge. I'm preaching this morning on where are the nine? Where are the nine that'll submit to Jesus? Only one that'll submit to God. Hallelujah. Only one. They tell the story of D.L. Moody. Amen. That was in a service years before he ever began his ministry. You've probably heard it. And the preacher said, the world has yet to see what God can do through one individual that is totally 100% surrendered to God. Amen. The Spirit of the Lord touched young D.L. Moody in that service, and he made a commitment in his heart that said, I will be that one. I want to know today, can God touch our heart that'll say, I'll be that one. I'll be the one that can God can use that'll be 100% sold out to God. It's just like D.L. Moody took a hand and put it on England, took a hand and put it on America, and just shook it for God. Amen. And still today we see the effects of this man that God used. How did God use him? How did God use a man that died when he was young? Amen. So to speak. Amen. The doctor said, Mr. Moody, your body is completely worn out. Amen. Your body is worn out. He was in his early 60s, but he had given his life totally to God. I want you to know today, the devil's got enough, young people. The devil's got enough families. Can I get a witness? The devil has enough men.
The devil has enough women. The devil has enough grandmas and grandpas. Amen. I know the nine is on their way to have a big party. I know the nine is on their way to have a bunch of fun. I know the nine is on their way to do a bunch of catch up. Hallelujah. I remember this girl, amen, that was raised up near me and raised real tight and real strict. Amen. When she got to age, man, she hit the wild life. Amen. It's like she couldn't get enough. It's like she couldn't get enough, Brother Chris. Amen. She is held there in that captivity. Amen. Man, she took off with the nine when she got 18. But I'm telling you, I saw it at Walmart not long ago. Amen. And tears swelled up in her eyes. And she said, I sure do miss. Amen. I sure do miss all those old times. Amen. At church. What was it? She ran with the nine. Amen. But if we could just have one. Hey, God's not saying there has to be only one. He said, I'll take two, three. But where are the nine? I'll tell you, the nine are running to the party. I'll tell you, the nine are running to the booze. I'll tell you, the nine are running to addictions and drugs and worldly things. Amen. But there's one right here at the feet of Jesus. And he's saying, I'm going to submit myself to God. I'm going to reverence myself. I'm going to do what God, I'm going to let God do what he wants to in my life. Amen. And let me tell you something. Society is blessed so much further by the one. Amen. And the nine will tear it down. I wish I had it in front of me. It's in my office. It just came to my mind. I might have to get it for you and read it for you tonight. But Jonathan Edwards was a great preacher. They called it the early Great Awakening in America. Late 1700s, he preached, amen, and God used him. Preached by candlelight and people would shake under the power of God. It was just the Spirit of God bringing revival to early America, bringing them back to God. And I thank God for that. We need that again today. Amen. But Jonathan Edwards, amen, he sold his life out to God. He gave himself to God. I believe it was a early statesman, amen, that or something there. I know he was a well-known man in early America. I don't remember his name. Probably most of us wouldn't even know his name, but he was a great man in history at that time, who was a renowned atheist that fought against the work of God and fought against the things of God. The Moody Institute done a research on Jonathan Edwards' descendants and this man's descendants, and you might be familiar with this research. Amen. But Jonathan Edwards' descendants, amen, he had descendants that was congressman. I believe he had a vice president in his descendants. I believe he even had a president in his descendant. I'll have to look it up. He had multiple college professors. He even had some college presidents. He had CEOs of companies, all just in his descendants. Amen. That was men that was successful and done these different things. Lawyers and doctors and different things. They took this other man and what they could find of his descendants. Amen. Drug addicts, jail, murderers, different things and on and on. And they took the price. Amen. That they caught the government and they cost the government and society, and it was so staggering. Amen. But it started with one man who would not surrender to God, who wouldn't bow himself to God. And I'm here to tell you today, amen, there was nine of them going to do whatever. Brother Wayne, they had been banished from society. Amen. But here they are. Man, I'm gone. Here we go. My God, help us. But one turned back and said, I've got something I have to do first. You know, the Bible said, seek ye first the kingdom of God and his righteousness, and all these things shall be added unto you. Now I want you to know, Sister Bethany, he fell down first at the feet of Jesus. Amen. And the difference in any person's life when we come to God first and say, oh God, I want to thank you. Amen. He was thanking the Lord. He was praising the Lord. He was reverencing the Lord. He was submitting himself to the Lord. Amen. There's just something holy
solely about reverencing God, submitting ourselves to God, and praising God. There's just something holy about thanking the Lord. Amen. We live a life, amen, of luxury. We live a life of benefits. We live a life of satisfaction. And we never once think about how God has been good to us. Amen. No wonder the psalmist said, blessed be the Lord who daily loadeth us with his benefits. No wonder the psalmist said, amen, come into his gates with thanksgiving.

The Bible said, enter into his gates with what? And into his courts with praise. Amen. Somebody wrote a song, said, Lord, I didn't come to ask you for nothing today. I come to thank you. I come to praise you. I just want to say thanks. Amen. What is he doing on his face? What is he doing at his feet? He's thanking the Lord. He's thanking him for delivering him. He's thanking him for what he's done for him. Where would we be without God in our life? Amen. Where would our life be without the Lord? Amen. We get in these times of blessings and assurance. Amen. And satisfaction. The Bible said that he told the children of Israel in Deuteronomy chapter 8, right before they were fixing to go in, Moses said, hey, when y'all get down there in that good land and you get in those houses that you didn't even build, amen, and you get in those vineyards that you didn't even plant, amen, you start eating the fruit of the land that you never done nothing with. He said, beware lest you forget. He said, but instead, you must thank the Lord for what he's done for you. I want to know, somebody here today, has God been good to you? Has God blessed you in tough times? Has God been good to you? Where are the nine? Amen. Are we the only ones God's been good to? Oh, no. Amen. The nine are going on just like we deserved it, just like God should have done it. He said, and when thou hast eaten and art full, then thou shalt bless the Lord thy God for the good land which he hath given thee. The gift of God in our life. No wonder the Bible said, in everything give thanks. Oh, I wish somebody, amen, could get a part of the one this morning instead of the nine. I wish somebody could forget about their problem just for a little while and realize how God has been good to

in Colossians 1 and 12, giving thanks unto the Father, which hath made us meet to be partakers of the inheritance of the saints in light. Hallelujah. Giving thanks to God. God, I just want to thank you. I want to thank you for saving my soul. I want to thank you for moving in my life. I want to thank you for helping me. Amen. Ruth Graham said, amen, that she woke up one night, amen, so troubled about one of hers that was away from God. She said, I lay in that bed. Amen. She said, I was so troubled. Amen. She said, I was so troubled. And she said, this was her own word. She said, God, don't ever speak to me. She said, very rarely. She said, I've never heard him in an audible voice. She said, but when God does speak to me, I know he don't have to speak in an audible voice. That's what she said. She said, I've never heard him in an audible voice. But when he speaks to me, there is no doubt. Amen. And she said that the Lord spoke to me, amen, about prayer and supplication. Amen. That is found in Philippians. She said that scripture came to me in everything by prayer and supplication. Hallelujah. With thanksgiving, let your requests be made known to God. She said, I turned the light on. She said, I was so troubled, amen, about what was going on. She said, I turned the light on and got the scripture. She said, I read it then. And she said, I knew what God was telling me. She said, the Bible says, be careful for nothing. In other words, don't worry about it. Hallelujah. And she said, I got under conviction. She said, but in everything by prayer and supplication with thanksgiving. And she said, the Lord said, you got your prayer and supplication right. Where is your thanksgiving? Hallelujah. And she knew I'd been crying. She said, I knew I'd been crying out to God, but I had not been praising him. I had not been worshiping him. She said, I knelt by the side of the bed in the middle of the night, and she said, I began to praise God. I began to thank him. She said, all of a sudden, all of my worry went right out of my heart. And she said, I learned something that day. Worry and worship can't stay in the same house. Woo! Hallelujah! Worry and worship cannot stay in the same house. Be careful for nothing and everything by prayer and supplication with thanksgiving. Let your requests be made known unto God. Amen. It shot God to death if we came to prayer request time and thanked him. But the Bible said, let your requests be made known with thanksgiving. That's just like making a cake and leaving the cocoa out. Or making cookies and leaving the sugar out. You got to mix it all together. Prayer, supplication with thanksgiving. It's a very important ingredient into our prayer time. Hallelujah. Praising God. Here was this leper that was at the feet of Jesus on his face with a loud voice. Thanking God. And Jesus says, where are the nine? And I come to preach this morning on where are the nine? Oh, they got better things to do, really? They got more important things, really? We're not 10 cleansed? Where are the 9? They're not found. Return to give glory to God. Save the stranger. No wonder Psalms 150 says, praise ye the Lord. Praise God in his sanctuary. Now, I'm almost done preaching, so we're going to be able to go in just a few minutes. But are we obeying this scripture right now? Praise God in his sanctuary. So nobody else says, hey, I'm talking about that one right now. If I could just get one that would pray, that would obey this scripture. Praise ye God. Praise ye the Lord. Praise God in his sanctuary. Praise him in the firmament of his power. Praise him for his mighty acts. Praise him according to his excellent greatness. Praise him with the sound of the trumpet. Praise him with a psaltery in heart.
Praise Him with the timbrel and dance. Praise Him with the stringed instruments and organs. Praise Him upon the loud cymbals. Praise Him upon the high-sounding cymbals. Let everything that hath breath praise the Lord. Praise ye the Lord. Can we obey that just for a little while? Where is the nine? Hallelujah. Praise God. Thank you, Lord. Thank you, Jesus. Thank you, Jesus. Let's stand together this morning. Hallelujah. Do you have something to praise God for? Do you have something to worship God for? Hallelujah. Do you have something to praise God for? I've got something to praise God for. Lord, I want to thank you for helping me. Lord, I want to thank you for saving my soul. Lord, I want to thank you for filling me with the Holy Ghost. Lord, I want to thank you for the opportunity to worship you and live for you. Lord, I want to thank you for your blessings on us, Lord. I want to thank you for your goodness, God. I want to thank you for your mercy, God. I want to thank you for it, Jesus. I want to thank you for it, Jesus. Oh, I thank you, Jesus.

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2: People so much for your generosity and for the Lord. For $1,620 in the offering. Thank you. Thank you, Jesus. Thank you. Praise you, Jesus. God, we thank you. God, we praise you, Jesus. God, we thank you, Lord. I'll tell you, the Lord is so amazing, and God's people are so amazing. They sure are. And you cannot, as Brother Jeff just said, you cannot outgive God. You can't buy God off, but you cannot outgive God. If you give from a sincere heart, He will always give back. Yes, He will. Yes, He will. If you would turn to 2 Samuel chapter 18. Second Samuel 18, verse number 9. Covet your prayers tonight. I need the Lord to help me, and I need you to help me. I got this on my heart. It's been on my heart for about a week or so, and then Brother Ashley's teaching on preaching on Sunday went a lot with some of these very same things that I have from the Lord for you tonight. So I ask that you would help me. 2 Samuel 18, verse number 9. And Absalom met the servants of David, and Absalom rode upon a mule. And the mule went under a thick bough of a great oak, and his head caught hold of the oak, and he was taken up between heaven and earth. And the mule that was under him went away. And a certain man saw it and told Joab and said, "Behold, I saw Absalom hanged in an oak." If you would flip over to 1 Kings chapter 8. 1 Kings chapter 8. Starting in verse number 10. And it came to pass when the priests came out of the holy place that the cloud filled the house of the Lord, so that the priests could not stand and minister because of the cloud. For the glory of the Lord had filled the house of the Lord. Then spake Solomon, "The Lord said that he would dwell in the thick darkness, and I have surely built thee a house to dwell in, a settled place for thee to abide in forever." If the Lord will help me for a few minutes, I want to preach to you on a hanging or a hallelujah. A hanging or a hallelujah. Would you pray for me one more time? We find here in our text, we find here these two sons of David, probably the two most famous sons of David, for two very different reasons. They were so different. These young men were so different in many ways. They were both princes of Israel. They were both raised in the house of David, but they were, you also see at the time that these young men were being brought up, it was a very troubling time in the house of David. because of the sin with Bathsheba. The sword of the Lord was upon the house in judgment. And you see one tragedy after another begins to befall the house of David because of his sin. And the house is under attack of the devil. And these two children, these two young men are raised up in this house of turmoil. They're raised up, if you want to see a very dysfunctional family, read about the family of David at this time period. It is a very troubled family. It is a very bad situation, and it seems like on every hand it's just one turn right after another. You turn, and before the next chapter comes to place, it's another tragedy and another thing happened right after one, right after the other. But you see, out of this same mix, out of this same turmoil, out of this same situation, rises two sons that are very, very differently. And I want to look at how they deal with this situation in their life. I want to look at how they cope with this turmoil that they're placed in. At first, if you look at Absalom, when we first find him, he is portrayed as the arrogant, cocky, very conceited, you know, good-looking young ruler that deceives the people. And in the end, that does happen. But when we're first introduced to him, it's not that way. When we first see Absalom, very much to talk about much of his character or anything, you see him as a very loving, kind brother that takes in his sister that had been mistreated by their oldest brother, at a time when it was culturally accepted to shun her and put her away, even though it wasn't her fault what happened. It was the custom of the day to lock her away and to put her away because and treat her as if she was an embarrassment. But instead of doing that, you find this, her brother Absalom takes her in and he comforts her. You can read in Samuel some of the comforting words that he talks to her, and he tells her, he says, you can come from the palace and you can stay at my house. And he gives her a place away from the palace, away from the gossip, away from everything else, that she can live apart and away and quietly and live in comfort, in a time when a lot of people wasn't seeing her that way. So the first glimpse we have of him is not of a embittered, rebellious young man, but it is of a very kind and thoughtful young man. But you see, because of the situation and because of what happens, Absalom has anger in his heart towards his brother, and he has a right to be mad. Honestly, he has a very good right to be mad. If you don't know the story, go read it and you'll understand. He had a very right to be angry. But you see, instead of handling it the way that God had set down for his law, he could have went to the elders and demanded that they judge between them. He could have went to the priest and demanded that he judge between them. He could have went to his own father and demanded that he make judgment between them. But instead, the Bible says that he spake not a word, good or evil, for 2 years. He never spoke a word. On the outside, it looked like Absalom was over it. On the outside, it looked like there was no more animosity. It looked like there was no more problem. It looked like he had soothed over the things that had bothered him. But then this little root, I believe it is in these 2 years that you see a dramatic change begin to take place in Absalom's life. And you see this little root of bitterness begins to give sprout to many things in his life. The Bible said it's by a little root of bitterness that many are defiled. And it is very true in the life of Absalom. It starts out, what starts out as a small root of bitterness blossoms into murder and jealousy and conceit and pride and lies. And the Bible says that the delusion, it was a strong delusion that he won the children of Israel with. But you see, it's in these 2 years of simply mishandling these feelings that rose up in him, simply not handling them correctly. But

him. Oh, help me for a minute here. I'm trying to get this out to you. I'm trying to get a foundation laid here. But you see what ended up being ended in hanging and disgrace and tragic rebellion in Absalom's life seemed to totally spur Solomon the other way. It totally, in his Ecclesiastes writers, he begins to tell about it's in the days of his youth that he began to serve the Lord, and he tells us about how good it is and how pleasant it is. So instead, you see, Absalom seen a religion that he thought was flawed. He seen in his father and in those around them, he seen a flawed religion that led him to destruction. It led him to bitterness and to a hanging. But you also see, instead, I don't think Solomon, the Bible, we know he's known for his wisdom, so he wasn't blinded to the things that was going on. He wasn't blinded to the flaws and to the problems that was going on in the home. But I think he looked beyond the flaws and he seen something. He seen it beyond the problems of the religion. He seen a pure relationship. And he said, that's what I want. That's what I want to hang on to. And he, instead of having a religion that led him to destruction, he found a relationship that led him to deliverance. And then in the end, you see it stepping him through not only the turmoil tragic situation, but it leads him all the way down to here in Kings when he has built the temple of the Lord and he experiences the glory of the Lord like it has never descended at that up until that time. It has never came and dwelt in a man-made house, and you see the power of the Lord come down. And it's all because in the midst of the turmoil and in the midst of the situation, instead of becoming embittered, he let the Lord stir him to a relationship that brought him through on the other side. Help me, Holy Ghost. Help me, Holy Ghost. As I was, I heard a poll or a statistic that said 70% of children that are raised up in church will, at the age when they can leave home, will leave home and leave church because of things that they see and hear in their youth in church. Man, when I first read that, my heart broke. And man, the devil, he jumped on me with both feet and he said, what in the world? There's no hope. You ain't got no chance. You ain't got a chance. You might as well quit. There ain't no way you're going to save them. There ain't no way you're going to help them. There ain't no way. They've seen and heard and experienced way too much for you to have an effect. But it was in the midst of all that the Lord began to give me this message. And I've come here tonight to tell you I'm struggling hard. I hope you help me. But I'm struggling hard, but I feel like the Lord give me this message to tell you, you don't have to let it end up that way if you don't want to. There is evidence time and time again throughout the Bible where tragedy, instead of embittering, where it made somebody better, where it led them to a relationship, instead of leading him, instead of being like Absalom and being led astray, where Solomon in the same situation was led to a relationship that brought him closer to God. Help me, Lord. Help me, Lord. You don't have to let your situation drive you to a tragedy. You don't have to let it happen in your life. It don't have to be that way. It don't have to end up that way. As I was studying this, I was going back in my mind and my memory. I thought of several different times in my youth when I thought, for sure, that there was no way I could ever make it through. I thought that it would for sure be my destruction. But looking back on it, it is those times. It is the times that I thought, sure, I was at my weakest. It was at those times when God revealed himself to me so clearly and so powerfully. And looking back on it, I can see that it was the times of turmoil that concreted the foundation that I stand on today. It was the times of trouble and the times of hard. It was the hard times and the things that shook my world up that made me dig deeper and find a foundation that I could stand on. I'm going to just have to slow down and preach it out, I guess. So help me. But you see, just like throwing dynamite into a pool
And it

0: brings fish up to the surface. All that is simply pressure will bring out things that are underneath. And pressure will bring things to the surface in your life that you didn't expect. Pressure in your life will bring things to the surface that you maybe didn't even know was there. And you didn't even know that was harboring underneath there. But under pressure, things begin to float up. And it really does make a difference how you deal with what floats up when you're under pressure. It really does make a difference. And that's exactly what happens in the lives of these two young men. When they're put under pressure, things begin to float to the surface. But it all depends on how you deal with those things. We all have those things. It is human nature to deal with bitterness and anger and hurt and all the things that you pick up through life. And pressure will bring those to the surface. But what is important is how you deal with what pressures of life bring up. You can hold it in as Absalom. He held it in until he absolutely couldn't hold it no longer, and it exploded in more tragedy and more turmoil and more bitterness and wickedness until you see him dying lonely in the midst of his enemies in a faraway wood. It's so tragic. It's so tragic. It's one of the saddest, as you read down through there, and it begins to talk about how all those men that were deceived by him are slayed that day, and that he dies alone. He had convinced nearly a whole nation that he was to be the next king, but yet you don't find him surrounded by his friends or by his followers. You find him dying alone and helpless and disgraced by the very thing that he had once had pride in, and his hair, and it was his very destruction. All because he didn't deal with the things that floated up under pressure. But you see, that same turmoil brings about in Solomon's life. David testifies and kind of prophesying that as Solomon is born, he said, and the Lord loved him. And the Lord loved him. It wasn't that Solomon had respect of the Lord. It was because as Solomon sought after the Lord, he'll draw nigh to those that draw nigh unto him. And in his turmoil, when pressures of life begin to bring things up in his life, he took them to the Lord in prayer. And he developed a relationship with the Lord. And instead of a hanging, you find it leading him down the path to one of the greatest worships and one of the greatest moments and displays of power that God had showed those people at that time. All because it's how you deal with what pressure brings up in your life. It doesn't have things in life and pressures of life don't have to shape the man or woman that you want to become. They don't have the power to make you. I like numbers. I like statistics. But statistics say, scientists believe that a man is made up of three parts. He is one part what is in his gene pool, his genetics. He is one part how he was raised, and he is the third part what he chooses to become. And they say that those three work together to make the man he is. But that third part, his choice, is the strongest of all of those. And it can override the other two. Your situation does not have the power to shape and make the person that you want to be. If you desire to be a man and woman of God, there is power there that you can do that. It doesn't matter what situation you come from. It doesn't matter the turmoil that's in your life. You can do that. The pressures of life does not have the power to shape who you are. It does not. By the power of God, as he was talking about, he imputes, it's not in us, it's not in our holiness or our righteousness, but he imputes it to us. And if you desire in your heart to be holy, God will make you holy. If it is truly your desire. I remember as a young man when I totally committed to God and I quit running from the call. And I quit running from what I knew God had for my life. And I said, Lord, make me what I'm not. I knew my own fleshly desires, and I knew my own problems better than a lot of other people, and I knew that I didn't have the strength to overcome it. And I said, Lord, make me what I'm not. I'm not able on my own to do this. I need you to make me what I'm not. And I remember specifically when the Lord began to deal with stuff in my heart and take it out and change it around. Hey, there were some things in there that it hurt him dealing with. There were some things in there that it hurt him changing. But I specifically remember when he took away my bad temper. And when he took away, when I began to get that stuff sanctified in my heart, and he began to purify my heart and make me into what he wanted me to be. So your situation does not have to make you. Your genetics does not have to make you. For years, I blamed that I was just a hot-headed Irishman. That's what I said for years. You know, I've just got a loud mouth and a bad temper just because I'm Irish. You know, but you know, that's not the fact. I don't even know what dad's side of the family is, but mom's side's Irish, so I blamed it all on them. But I used it as an excuse. But you cannot use your genetics or your raising as an excuse for the man or woman that you become. You cannot. It does not have the power to shape who you are. A man once said this. He said, when a man is determined, what can stop him? He said, if you cripple him, you'll have a Sir Walter Scott. If you imprison him, you'll have a John Bunyan. If you bury him in snow, you'll have a George Washington. Bury him in poverty, you'll have an Abe Lincoln. Bury him in racial slander, you'll have a Booker T. Washington. Choke him with asthma and early childhood health problems, and you'll have a Teddy Roosevelt. Bury him in a locomotive grease pit in poverty and just a horrible raisin, and you'll have a Walter Chrysler. And it said, because you can't stop a man that will take his hard times and let God use them to shape and mold him. It is impossible to stop someone that will let the Lord shape and mold him. I hope I'm getting this out to you. I read a story. I'm quickly winding up here. I read a story of a young man who was in a very well-known college, and they said this young man was severely handicapped because of he was born with some disabilities that left him severely handicapped in his body, and he struggled just to get around on crutches and stuff. And they said the amazing thing was he was one of the most popular, well-loved and well-liked students on that whole college. He was so happy and outgoing. He said he was just the friendliest person to be around. And said after you got to know him, said everybody just loved him. And it wasn't because of sympathy or anything else. They just genuinely, they liked the man. They genuinely liked him. And finally, one of them asked him, I said, how in the world, you know, you're constantly in pain. You're constantly struggling against an unfair position that life puts you in. How can you be so happy and so cheerful and so outgoing and succeed so much? And I like what he said. He said, because the disease never affected my heart. The disease never affected my heart. And you know, it doesn't matter what happens to you in life and what the situation that life puts you in. Life is going to put you into some pressures that are very uncomfortable. Life is going to put you into some places where you think you're going to break under the load and under the pressure, but you don't have to let it reach your heart. You do not have to let it affect the man or woman that you desire to be. And my burden tonight is mainly for our children. It's mainly for our young people. As I was reading this and I was thinking, oh, you've seen so much and you've heard so much and you've experienced so much. And according to the statistics, a lot of you ain't got a chance. But I come to tell you, according to the Word of God, and on the authority of the Word of God and the anointing of the Holy Ghost that He gave me this message with, I can tell you, you can make it. You do not have to let the things of life shape who you are. You do not have to let it bend you and make you and break you and make you bitter and make you hateful. I read another story. I know I'm storing you to death, but I read another story about Sir Walter Scott that, you know, a famous writer and author. He was crippled. He was a crippled man. He couldn't walk. And they said that there was also another lord in England. I can't remember his name, but he came down and had an accident and left him in the same shape as Sir Walter Scott. They had very similar injuries, very similar problems. But they said that that other lord became so embittered by his accident. They said he drew into his little estate and said he wouldn't hardly talk to nobody, wouldn't have no friends. He would always push everybody out. And he said, finally, they said he wrote a letter to Sir Walter Scott. And he said, I'd give all my estate. Sir Walter Scott, if you read very much about his background, he ended up, had failed business ventures and ended up going, extremely in debt and had a lot of problems because of him. But this other lord wrote Sir Walter Scott, and he said, oh, that I could have the peace and the joy that you do. All of his money, Sir Walter Scott was in a bad financial situation. He was in a bad physical situation, but it still didn't keep. It didn't affect his heart. It didn't affect the man that he wanted to become and the person that he wanted to become. And the situation and the trials that you go through do not have to shape and make you. No, they don't. They do not have the power they are powerful, and they will influence you. It is impossible to, I'm looking for the right word. It is impossible to escape being influenced. But you determine how it influences you. You determine whether it settles you. That's one thing that in that letter that Lord wrote to him. He said, I wish I had the settled state of mind that you had when he wrote to Sir Walter Scott. Because through his troubles and through his trials, he was influenced by them. But he let them shape him into the man he wanted to be instead of embitter him because everything wasn't like he thought it would be. Sometimes dreams are a very powerful thing. Ambitions are a very powerful thing. But can I tell you, sometimes, and please don't misunderstand me, I encourage you to follow your dreams. I encourage you to try to succeed and reach for those things. But if your first dreams don't happen tomorrow or when you thought they would, don't let that situation destroy and embitter you. Does that make sense? Sometimes dreams and ambitions, they are very powerful things. But in the hand of God, let Him take those broken dreams and broken situations and let Him shape them and shape you into the person that He has desired for you to be. And I can promise you, I never seen myself at 25 years old being a youth pastor here. I was never nothing I ever imagined. It's nothing, you know. At 14, 15 years old, my life right now is not at all what I imagined it to be. It's not. There's a lot of dreams that I had as a young man that have not come to fulfillment. But you know what? I'm happier now than I would have been because God used the situations in my life to shape and mold me. And I know I'm not very much to you, but I'm happy. And I'm happy. I can honestly say that. Me and Lindsay was talking the other day, and we was just talking about life and things that happen in life. And I can honestly say, I'm happy. I really am. I don't have everything that I'd like to have. I don't have everything that this world calls happiness. But in my heart, I'm happy. In my heart, I am happy because the Lord has took those things that happened in my life, and the situation and the pressure has revealed things in my life that I took to Him, and He shaped and molded me into what He knew I needed to be to find joy and holiness and happiness. When you become holy, you'll be happy. And I'm not saying I'm a complete finished work. The Lord's still working on things in my heart and in my life. But what I'm saying is, when you honestly let the Lord shape and mold you into His will, that's where you find happiness. That's where you find happiness. I was talking to a friend of mine the other day, and seems like he's trying his best to find happiness every way he can. He's running and gunning and going in head over heels in debt, trying to get everything that he thinks will make him happy. I told him, I said, man, if that's what you're looking for, you'll never find it there. You'll never find it there. You're going to have to take all of the things that life has bundled up into your life. You're going to have to let the Lord work it out into what He wants you to be. And when you seek His will and you surrender to His will, He'll shape you and He'll make you until you're holy in His eyes. And then that's when you find contentment and peace and happiness. Your situation don't have to end up in tragedy. It can lead you to worship and lead you closer to God. You don't have to let it happen that way. Life does not, you don't have to just automatically surrender to what the world and your situation says you have to be. But you can surrender your heart and life to God and let Him shape and make you into what He has for you. And that is when you'll find true happiness, true peace, and true contentment. Thank you for your time and attention. Would you come get us a song? These altars are open.
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3: Stay instant in season, out of season. Amen. So we're going to try to preach to you a little bit from Psalms chapter 18. And I'd like to read verse 2 as a sort of a text. And I'm going to be reading some scripture through the Psalms 18 and Psalm 61 and Psalms 91. If you'd like to kind of locate those places. Somebody said they don't like to preach on Sunday morning. Sunday morning's always been my best time. I love Sunday mornings. Amen. At my church, it seemed like God blesses more on Sunday morning than any other time. I have preachers come by to preach revival, and they'll say, Pastor, you going to preach Sunday morning? I said, if you want me to, I will. Amen. And they say, well, we'd like to hear you. And I said, thank God. Amen. And I tell you, I like Sunday mornings. So I hope you do too. I hope you're a Sunday morning person. I hope you're not still asleep on me. Amen. All right, Psalms 18, verse 2. The Lord is my rock and my fortress, and my deliverer and my God, my strength in whom I will trust, my buckler, my horn of salvation, and my high tower. I'd like to preach a little bit if God will help me on Jesus is my high tower. Amen. Jesus is my high tower. I believe that David knew what he was talking about here when he wrote this 18th Psalms here. I believe that David had been through some hard times and been through some maybe some dry places, and Brother Burns had experienced some things that he needed God. Amen. He needed the Lord to come down and help him. And I don't know about you, but I've been there. Hallelujah. I've been through some places when it looked like, amen, that it was dry as cracker juice. Amen. I've been through some places when it looked like there wasn't no water flowing nowhere. Hallelujah. But then I'd open the Word of God and I'd find out that He said it was a spring in the wilderness. Amen. That He was a fountain in the desert. Hallelujah. I want to tell you, you can have a refreshing drink of water no matter where you're at, no matter what you're going through. There is a high tower this morning that you and I can run into. Hallelujah. That'll shield us us from the things of this world. Amen. That'll take us in his pavilion. The Bible said that he would wrap us underneath his wings and hide us in a secret pavilion from the tongues and strife of men. I found that to be true. Hallelujah. In my short ministry, I've had men that I had confidence in, men that I had the utmost faith in. Amen. That turned their back, Brother Burns, on me. Amen. And made it hard and made things just rough, you know. And listen, everybody don't want you to do something for God. Amen. I mean, everybody's not out to see you win the loss. Hallelujah. Everybody don't want you to build a church. Glory to God. Everybody don't want you to do anything for God. Everybody don't want you to work this ministry or to be an evangelist or to pastor a church. Amen. I want to tell you, when we started underneath fire. Hallelujah. We started in persecution. But God moved. Amen. Service after service, the first 6 months, Brother Craig, I fell on my face. Amen. But I started in a woman's club. I fell on my face, and Brother Sean, I called out to God. And for an hour before service, I'd weep and cry. I'd say, God, I don't understand you. God, I don't understand what's going on. Lord, I can't see what. I just can't see it, Lord. And I say, God, help me, Lord. Give me strength, God. I said, Lord, give me, help me, Lord, when the people get here. Father, they don't see the disappointment on my face. Don't let them see the tears that I've been weeping and crying. Amen. I'd get up and go to the restroom after praying and calling out on God and weep until there was nothing left. Amen. I'd call out to God, and the Lord would meet me there, and God would bless me. God would give me the assurance that it was with me, Brother Sean. I'd go to the restroom, wipe my face, wash the tears away. I'd walk out to the front door of that building, and when they came in, I put a smile on my face. I shook their hand. Amen. I greeted them to the house of God. I want to tell you that God gave me a high tower that I could come to in a time of persecution, in a time of distress. Amen. In a time of perplexity, when I didn't know what to do. Amen. He was my rock. He was my high tower. He was my refuge. Hallelujah. Thank you, Lord. Amen. If you know anything about the cities in the Old Testament, most of the cities were built with high walls, amen, and high gates, and most of the cities had towers upon the walls, amen. And the towers were for the watchmen to watch out for the enemy, Brother Crank, amen, to let them know when the enemy was approaching. But not only did they have towers, amen, on the walls and towers on the corners, it was probably like a modern-day prison, amen. But they had towers in Brother Colin. They always had a tower inside the city, amen. In the innermost part of the city, most of them had a tower. It was a high tower, amen. It was a strong tower, praise God. When the enemy would come and war against the city, and if they were able to break through the gates, amen. If they were able to scale the walls and to get past the tower, amen. There was an inner tower that those people would run into. It was a place of refuge. It was not easily defeated, amen, because it was a cell of their defense. Can I tell you this morning, you may have some walls built around your life. You may have some towers, amen, around your life, and you might be watching for the enemy. But can I tell you this morning that the devil, sometime he'll break through your defenses, amen. He'll break through your walls, hallelujah. He may scale over the top of your wall. He may get past your watchman. But can I tell you this morning that in the midst of the city of refuge, there is a high tower, hallelujah, that you and I can run into, thank God. Amen. The shelters from the storms of this life, amen, that gives us defense against the enemy. He is a stronger high tower. Amen. He's not easily defeated. Amen. He said, the Lord is my rock and he's my fortress. Amen. In other words, it's my castle. He's my high tower. He's my defense. Amen. And he's my deliverer. Thank God. David knew about that. He said, he's my God. He's my strength. Unto whom will I trust? He's my buckler and the horn of my salvation. And he's my high tower this morning. I want to tell you, I remember David one time when he was kind of running, amen, away from Saul. Amen. And how that David, amen, when he was siding up with the enemy and was going to fight against his own people, it looked like, amen. And whenever they got ready to go to battle, they wouldn't let David go. They made him stay behind or whatever, and David left and went back to Ziklag. And when he came to Ziklag, he found that Ziklag had been burned. He found that his wives and his children were gone. Amen. And David, the men of the city, talked about stoning David. They talked about killing David. And David fell down and called out to God. In a time of oppression, in a time of distress, in a time of hurry, amen, in a time of not going to ever see his wives again, not going to ever see his children again. Brother Sean, he fell down before God. He cried out to God and he prayed. And he said, oh God, shall I pursue, Lord? And the Lord said, pursue. He said, shall I recover? And God, God said you shall recover. I want to tell you, he went to the high tower. Amen. He got a message from God. And David got up and went pursued the enemy. And he got it all and he was taken from him. His children, his families, and all the provision. I want to tell you, this morning, I don't know what you're going through, but you might be going through one of them hard times. Amen. I've been listening to the tapes where Brother Crawford preached an 8-week revival. And I said, oh God, how can I come in this church and hope to help?

0: these people, Lord, when they've been in 8 weeks of heaven on earth. Amen. Hallelujah. But you know what? God's word is real and fresh and anew every day, Brother Brown. Thank God. Every time you pick it up, it's fresh and anew. Hallelujah. Every time you read it, you'll find something else that God will speak to you. And the Lord will touch you with it. And God will say, I'll be there. When you need me, I'll be your high tower. I'll be your rock and pier. I'll be your fortress. Amen. I'll be there in those hard times. I found him to be true. Amen. David said, I will call upon the Lord. He is worthy to be praised. He knew he was worthy to be praised. Amen. David said, I will call upon the Lord who is worthy to be praised. So shall I be saved from my enemies. Amen. Listen, if you want God to get you out of trouble, learn how to praise him. Amen. You know, we've just about got away from that. I'm telling you, it looks like folks don't want to praise God anymore. Amen. But I'm going to tell you something. At the Resurrection Holiness Church in Haines City, Florida, we've learned how to worship God. Amen. We've learned how to get God into our midst. And it's come through the praise. Amen. The Bible said that God inhabits the praises of his people. Hallelujah. When you start praising God, it ain't going to be but just a little bit. For God's going to come in on those antennas. Hallelujah. And he's going to have it that praise. Hallelujah. We've just about let the charismatics take our joy away. We've let them take our shout away. Amen. I'm telling you, they ain't got nothing to shout about, Brother Colin. Amen. They don't live no life. Hallelujah. Just live harum scarum in your kind of way you want to live. Amen. Shout the victory of God and dance and speak in tongues. But I want to tell you something this morning. Hallelujah. The Holiness Church had the shout before the charismatics came along. Hallelujah. The Holiness Church had the power of God. Help me, Lord. I hope I ain't wading off too deep this morning. God help us. But listen, down around our way, there for a while, I don't know why, don't know how it got in. Amen. But there for a while in our churches and our fellowship, Brother Colin, the preacher started saying, well, it ain't all in the shout. We know that. Brother Burns, we know it ain't all in the shout. Amen. But thank God for the shout that comes along. Hallelujah. You might not shout every time you come to church, but thank God there'll be a shout all along your way. If you're living right, hallelujah, and you're living according to God's word, you can shout and worship God. Amen. Yeah. They got to saying, it ain't all in the shout. And I got to seeing the churches dry up. People got afraid to shout. Amen. I'm telling you the truth now. People got afraid to shout. And you know why? I felt myself. Brother Sean, I picked up on it. Amen. I don't know why, Brother Collins, but I picked up on it. And I got up in my pulpit a time or two, Brother Burns, and I said, well, I said, it ain't all in the shout. You know, you got to live right. You know, you got to walk right. You got to talk right. It's not all in the shout. Amen. But listen, God quickened me one day, and God drove a spear through my heart. And God said, son, don't tell your people it ain't in the shout. Don't tell your people it ain't in worshiping God. He said, if you do, they'll dry up on the vine and they'll die. Amen. And I said, look to my church. I got up that Sunday morning and Brother Burns, I said, church, I want you to forgive me. I said, I've been bringing in something here that's not mine. I said, I've been telling you it ain't all in the shout. I said, I know it ain't all in the shout, but thank God for the shout. I said, it's all right, hallelujah, to shout. It's all right to lift your hands and praise God. It's all right, hallelujah. If you're living right, you got a right to shout. You got a right to say. Woo! Almost immediately, my church came alive. Amen. Most of the time now, we sang the first song, Brother Burns. People on their feet worshiping God. People crying in their pews. Amen. If we go as far to sing a couple songs, amen, they'll be running the aisles sometime. And you say, well, brother, huh? You got a good shout, but then you get the word. Amen. While we're shouting, we're preaching the word. Woo! Hallelujah. Before we left, Sunday morning before we left, or maybe it's a Sunday night before we left. Amen. We had a man go preach. Just got called to preach. Amen. He'd never been. I'd used him a couple times. He could get up and talk a little bit, but he really hadn't learned, Brother Sean, how to get into that anointing. Amen. And how to get God to help him. And so he was supposed to preach that Sunday night, and he was going to preach on, we need a touch of Jesus. Amen. He said, and so I didn't know what he was going to preach, you know, but that was what he was going to preach. And so we had another preacher there. Amen. New preacher moved in our area. I asked him to testify. He got up, preached about 20 minutes on touching Jesus. Hallelujah. Amen. We had another man in my church. He was married my daughter. Amen. He got up to sing. Before he got to sing, he got talking about touching Jesus and preached about 20 minutes on touching Jesus. And while they were preaching, the whole church was in uproar. Amen. And then this man got up. Amen. Here's three that's done preached on touching Jesus. Amen. They gave me the microphone. I preached about 30 minutes on the touch of Jesus. Hallelujah. And God was a moving. And the word was going out. And people were shouting. Hallelujah. Amen. This man jumped up. He all excited. Brother Sean, he had the message and fooled me and done preached it already ahead of him. Hallelujah. He grabbed the microphone, got excited, got in that anointing, got in that flow, preached about 2 minutes, ripped his throat out, and he couldn't preach no more. He gave me the microphone back, and I preached another 30 minutes. Woo! Hallelujah. Glory to God. Amen. Talking about this morning about Jesus is our high tower. Hallelujah. He said the sorrows of death can pass me about. You ever been there? And the floods of ungodly men made me afraid. David said, I was afraid. He said, ungodly men made me afraid. You ever been afraid? Amen. Of those ungodly men that are pushing you and pressuring you, moving it around you. David said, the sorrows of hell can pass me about. He said, the snares of death prevented me. Oh, that sounded like David was really going through it. Amen. It sounded like David was having a hard time. But listen to what David said in verse 6. He said, in my distress, I called upon the Lord. Hallelujah. That's what you're going to have to do, church, when you get down, praise God. When all hell is pressing against you, and the devil's blowing his breath down your back, amen. And your back's against the wall, and you don't know what to do, amen. Try to look up, hallelujah, to the hills which come up out of hell, amen, and call on the Lord. David said, in my distress, I called upon the Lord and cried unto my God. He heard my voice and out of his temple, and my cry came before him, even unto his ears. Woo! I want to tell you, the Bible said that God's hand is not short. He cannot reach down. Neither is God's ear heavy that he cannot hear. Amen. He hears your cry. The Bible said we know that God hears us when we pray. Amen. So when you call upon God in your time of distress, amen, forget about the cities you build. Forget about the walls that you put up. Amen. Forget about the towers that you have erected. Amen. Just fall back into that center tower. Get to the top of it. It's a strong and a mighty tower. It's never been defeated. Hallelujah. Woo! Help us, Lord. Then the earth shook and trembled. The foundation also, the hills moved and were shaken because he was wrought. I'm talking about a mighty God. I'm talking of God that's able, amen, to shake the mountains, amen. Brother Burns, to cause the mountains to melt down before him, hallelujah. There went up a smoke out of his nostrils, and fire came out of his mouth. Devoured coals were kindled by it. It sounds like an awesome God to me. It sounds like my little problems are not much to him, amen. I mean, anybody that can blow fire smoke out of his nostrils, amen, and cause the mountains to fall down and melt before him, sure, he can handle my little situation. And he can handle yours. Hallelujah. He bowed the heavens also. And he came down. And darkness was under his feet. When I needed salvation. When I was so lost. And undone. And darkness was all about me. Amen. I could not see the light. Brother Robert said, I could not see the light. And darkness was all around me. And I didn't know how to get to God. And I didn't know how to pray. Amen. But you know what God did? He bowed the heavens down, Brother Collins. Amen. He bowed the heavens down to where I was. Hallelujah. I don't know about you, but he came to where I was. Hallelujah. He bowed the heavens down. He put the darkness under his feet. Hallelujah. And the light shone out and I saw the glorious gospel light. Hallelujah. Thank God I seen the light. He pushed the darkness under his feet. Verse 13 said, the Lord also thundered in the heavens, and the highest gave his voice. Hailstones and coals of fire. What a mighty God. Verse 16, he sent from above. He took me. He drew me out of many waters. I feel like Peter, Brother Burns, when he walked on the water. I know we criticize him, but Peter walked on the water. Amen. If he hadn't got his eyes off of Jesus, he'd have been all right. But you know what the Lord did, Brother Collins? He reached down and pulled him up out of many waters. Amen. He planted his feet up on the water. There's been times when the water seemed like it overflowed me. Amen. There's been times when it looked like the waters of depression and the waters of malice and the waters of dislike and the waters of sickness and the waters of everything seemed like overflowed my soul. Amen. But I called unto him and he lifted me up, hallelujah, out of the deep miry clay and out of the
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Hello everyone, this is Pastor Bobby Sandlin. 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We'd like to invite you out to our church. 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If you're coming from Mount Orb, you just take Route 68 till you come to Route 286. Takes about 5 miles. 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And we'd like to say a Happy New Year this week. I know, today's the 8th, but I thought about, we've had a real good week already here, 2012. We're excited about what God's going to do here at the 5 Mile Old Fashioned Holiness Church. But we want to send it out to our faithful contributors that makes this broadcast possible. They was with us all last year, and I'm excited about them being with us all again this year. And that's Harold and Louise Brummett right there in Beaufort, Ohio. Faithful contributor, faithful listener right here at the 5 Mile Old Fashioned Holiness Church broadcast. We also want to send it out to Anita and Vance Allen right there in Blanchester. Again, faithful contributor, faithful listener right here at the 5 Mile Holiness Church. We want to send it out to Sister Linda Hughes right there in West Union. Been praying for you, Sister Linda. Pray that you've had a great New Year. All right. 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And we just want you to go to that and take a look at it. If you also have a prayer request that you'd like for us to pray over, a special need, if you'd like to request a CD from this radio broadcast, we'd be glad to send you one that you can share with your neighbors and friends and loved ones. 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Again, all correspondence to our church office at 3083 U.S. Highway 50, Fayetteville, Ohio, 45118. And we'll get that, pray over it, and give you a holler out on the air. All right, we're going to get into the Word of God. We don't have any announcements to give out this week, but we're going to have a lot of things coming up here in the next few months. And we'll be keeping you up to date. But go take a look at that website. Amen. And drop us a line when you can. Tell us how we're sounding here on the radio. All right, if you have your Bibles, we're going to be reading this morning from 2 Timothy chapter 1. If you have your Bibles and you'd like to read with us, it takes the Lord to preach. It takes the Holy Ghost power, the anointing. Amen. And we pray that God be our helper today. The Bible says in verse 4, the Bible said, "Greatly desiring to see thee, being mindful of thy tears, that I may be filled with joy, when I call to remembrance the unfeigned faith that is in thee, which dwelt first at thy grandmother Lois, and thy mother Eunice. I am persuaded that in thee also. Wherefore, I put in remembrance that thou stir up the gift of God, which is in thee, by putting on of my hands. For God hath not given us the spirit of fear, but of power, and of love,
and of a sound mind. Be not therefore ashamed of the testimony of the Lord, nor of me, his prisoner. But be thou partaker of the afflictions of the gospel according to the power of God, who hath saved us and called us with a holy calling, not according to our works, but according to his own purpose and grace, which was given us in Christ Jesus before the world began, but is now made manifest by the appearing of our Savior Jesus Christ, who hath abolished death and hath brought life and mortality, light through the gospel, whereunto I am appointed a preacher, an apostle, and a teacher of the Gentiles. For this which cause I also suffer these things. Nevertheless, I am not ashamed, for I know who I have believed, and I am persuaded that he is able to keep that which I have committed unto him against that day. Amen. One more verse. The Bible said, hold fast to the form of the sound words which thou hast heard of me in faith, in love, which is in Christ Jesus. Amen. If the Lord would help us today, just for a few minutes of time, we want to take a few minutes and preach on committed to the cause. Amen. Simply preaching this morning, committed to the cause. I want you to notice the letter that I just read, Apostle Paul. He wrote to Peter here, and he told Peter, he said, stir up the gift that lies within you. He said, it was in your grandmother Lois. It's also in your mother Eunice, and I am persuaded that it's in you also. Stir up the gift, Timothy. The gift lies within you. The Spirit of God is among you. Amen. He goes on to say, be therefore not ashamed of the testimony of the Lord. Amen. But be partakers of the gospel according to the power of God. I like what Paul said to Timothy. He said, he has saved us and he has called us with a holy calling, not according to our works, but according to the purpose and grace which is given by Christ before the world ever began. My brother, I want you to know today, as I said earlier last year, amen, I want to rehearse it again at the beginning of this year. Amen. You was called according to his purpose. You was born into this world not to be the things that you felt like you need to do and accomplish, but you was born into this world to serve God. Amen. The Word of God says before the world ever began, you was called according to his purpose. I know this morning that's hard to understand. That's hard to comprehend and fathom in our mind. But I want you to know today, you're called according to his purpose. Amen. Praise God. You may say today, I don't know where my purpose is in life. I don't know where I'm supposed to be, preacher. Seem like I'm tangled up with all the affairs of life and the cares of this world. Preacher, which way should I go? I know there's a lot of religions out there today, a lot of doctrines, various preaching. But brother, I want you to know something today. There is a spirit that is stronger than a man's tongue. There is an anointing that will reach out, amen, greater than a doctrine, amen, that came from, amen, theologians, or came from, amen, the doctrines of divinity. I'm here to tell you, my friend, I know the wisdom of man,

empowering of the Spirit. Brother, I want you to know there is an anointing that breaks that bondage. There is an anointing that breaks that yoke. Amen. Of sin. Brother, you say today, I've tried to quit sinning, preacher. I've tried to quit doing the things that's got a hold of my life.

God, he had to segregate himself from the community. Amen. Because the devil had got a hold of his life. Amen. But came by one evening that day, Jesus Christ of Nazareth. And the Bible said, he said, under that wicked spirit, I come out. Amen. And they spoke to the Lord and said, Lord, amen, torment us not before our time. Amen. Jesus said to go, and the Bible said they went. Amen. Into the swine, and they went down violently over a hill under the river and drowned themselves. Brother, I want you to know today that man was free. God set him free, brother. And I want you to know today God can set you free. But brother, you got to acknowledge, amen, where he is. You got to acknowledge the Lord Jesus Christ being Lord over all and Savior over all. Amen. The Bible tells us in his word, amen, salvation comes by believing in thy heart and confessing of the mouth. Brother, listen, the Bible said, for out of the abundance of the heart the mouth speaketh. Brother, there is something inside of you. Amen. It's called a soul. Amen. For God said in his word, he breathed into every man, and man became a living soul. There's a soul inside of you that came from God. Amen. A living soul that will live forever. Yes, sir. This flesh will die. This old man will die after a while, but that soul, it's going to live forever and forever. Amen. But I want you to know today, if you'll commit yourself to God, commit to the cause. Amen. What is the cause, my friend? Amen. The word of God, he said he came not into the world to condemn the world, but that the world through him might be saved. He went to a cross and died. Amen. That we could have life and have it more abundantly. Brother, the cause today is living for God. The cause today is to serve God in the beauty of holiness. Amen. That's the cause today. Amen. Live for him in this life so we can go live with him in the next life. Amen. This is nothing more but a dressing room, a place to get ready to go to meet your eternal home. Amen. That's right. There is a life after this life. Don't let nobody tell you out there today that life stops at the grave. I'm here to tell you this old body's going to go back to the dust of the earth. But the souls are going back to the one who gave it. Amen. That's the word of God. You can believe that today if you want to. But I'm here to tell you the Bible said the rich man died. And when he lifted up his eyes, he lifted up his eyes in hell. And the Bible said he was tormented in these flames. Brother, hell is just as real heaven. Amen. I cannot preach an eternal heaven without preaching an eternal hell. Brother, there's a place of damnation for those

God. They said, we will not go that way. I'm here to tell you, my friend, God sends nobody to hell. But brother, men go to hell this hour because they reject the truth and they reject God's word. Amen. That's right. I'm preaching today. I'm committed to the cause. Brother Bobby, have you ever suffered in this life? Have you ever been made up fun of, mocked at, ridiculed? Yes, sir. I'm here to tell you, as a young boy, I raised up in this good old-fashioned way. Brother, I've read the gospel and I've preached it for over 25 years. Amen. Yes, sir. The devil said, you'll never survive. You'll not make it. The devil came by my way different times this morning. And the devil's told me, brothers out there, amen, you're going to fail. You're going to fall. But brother, I'm standing today by the help and the grace of God. I am committed to the cause. Amen. There's a spirit that leads and guides. Amen. You say, preacher, how do you do it? Amen. With such a sin-cursed world that we live in. How do you do it, preacher? How do you stand? Brother, there's a thing called the Holy Ghost. The Spirit of God that dwells among men. Amen. It come down into my life when I give my heart to God. Amen. It's been my God. It's been my teacher. Amen. It's been my leader in this world. And the times of my oppression. Amen. Yes, sir. When it looked like the world was a caving in. There's a spirit that sweeps down and comforts your soul. Brother, I know it's hard to fathom. But brother, I'm here to tell you it's real. I said it's real today. And listen at this old time preacher today. I'm preaching, I'm committed to the cause. Timothy, tell them out there. Paul made the commission to Timothy. He said, Timothy, stir up that gift. It was in your mother. It's in your mama and your grandmother. And I know it's in you. I want you to know out there in radio land. Amen. You may have had grandmas and grandpas. Amen. That raised you in the house of God. Amen. And taught you the good will of the Lord. Amen. But you got away. Amen. You said, it's not for me today. And you got out into the world and you created things. And you've done things that you're not proud of. But I want you to know today. Amen. Grandma prayed. And grandpa prayed for you. Your mom and your daddy prayed. And they sought God for you. Amen. They shed a many of a tear. Amen. That's right. And the Bible gives them that consolation. Amen. The Bible said, amen, that our works do follow after them. Brother, after you've done dead and gone on to be with God, your prayers don't stop. Amen. The Bible said they go up to heaven as a memorial. Amen. Amen. The works do follow after them. Amen. I want you to know I am the recipient of my grandma's prayers. I am a recipient of my mama's prayers. Amen. My family prayed. Amen. When I was a young boy. Amen. No, I did not get into sin. Amen. But yet I was a sinner. I did not get into drugs or alcohol, but yet I was wretched and lost without God. Amen. But somebody prayed and got a hold of God and said, Lord, save my children. And brother, at the age of 18, got a hold of God and said, Lord, save my children.

you. It's a dealing with your soul. It's beckoning your heart today. And that's why I'm a preaching this morning. I'm committed to the cause. Are you committed? Amen, brother. He said here, hold fast. Hold fast to the sound words which thou hast heard. Amen. Praise be to God. Amen. It's not that you don't know it. It's not that you don't understand it. It's you don't want it. Amen. You're waiting too long. You're making up your mind today. Amen. I'll get him before it's too late. The Bible said, say not, amen, I'll do this, or thou do that. For you ought to say, if it's the Lord's will, thou do this or that. For what is a man's life? It's as a vapor that appeareth for a little time, and then it vanishes away. Brother, you're here today, and then you're gone tomorrow. Amen. I'm here to tell you this morning. Amen. Be committed. Take that first step. And I'm here to tell you it'll take two. He'll meet you halfway, brother. Behold, I stand at the door and knock. If any man open unto me, I'll come in and sup with him and he with me. The master wants to abode in your life. He wants to take control of your life. But you've got to allow him in there. You've got to be willing to understand you were called according to his purpose. I said there's a calling. There's a calling this morning. Amen. A lot of people don't understand that calling. Amen. They don't understand the beckoning of God's Spirit. Amen. I've heard different ones say, preacher, seem like I've had a heaviness on my heart for a while. I seem like, preacher, my mind's been going back to my childhood days. Amen. I've heard different people testify in the church about when the call of God came in their life. Amen. Maybe working on a job. Amen. And their mind went back as if it was yesterday into their childhood and remembered the things they have done. And they became sorry and they became humble. Amen. I want you to understand there is a call of God today that dwells with men and women. There's a spirit that comes knocking at your door. Amen. Amen, brother. When it does, it beckons your soul. Amen. The Bible says that the grace of God has appeared unto all men. Brother, he will come by. He will give you a visit. He will beckon your soul. But I want you to know this morning, if you're not committed to the cause, amen, after a while, he'll lift his hand. He won't pass by. For the Bible said, God's Spirit will not always strive with man. There'll come a time he'll not pass by anymore. I want you to know today, take advantage when the call comes and the Spirit is beckoning for your soul. Amen. I'm committed. Pastor Paul said, I'm committed. Amen to the cause. Amen. That's what I want to do today. I want to pick up where Paul left off. I want to commit others. Amen. As I was committed. Amen. In the same chapter, 2 Timothy chapter 2. Thou therefore, my son, be strong in the grace that is in Christ Jesus, and the things that thou hast heard among many witnesses. The same commit thou to faithful men who shall be able to teach others also. Listen, that's my commission. I said that's Bobby Salen's commission this morning. Why are you on the radio today, Brother Bobby? Amen. My commission on the radio this morning is not to push my agenda. It is not to exalt my church. But my purpose on the radio, amen, is to add to the kingdom of God. Amen. To commit others. Amen. To faithful men. He said, commit others as faithful men who shall be able to teach others. Brother, I am a witness of the power of God. I am a witness of the healing hand of God. So therefore, my commission is to commit others. Tell them about the Lord Jesus Christ. Lift my voice and tell them today on this radio waves, there is a Savior, there is a Lord. Amen. That's merciful and gracious and long-suffering. And He died for the sinners. And He died to save those which are lost. I'm asking you today, as humbly as I know how,

0: Will you be committed also? Will you be willing to take on the cross? Amen. And follow the Lord Jesus Christ. Amen. And take the chastisement. And take the ridicule. And take the mocking. Amen. No, no. There's never been a man. Amen. That's took the suffering like Jesus Christ. But he said in comparison, he said, if any man pick up his cross, let him deny himself and follow me. Brother, this morning, you've got to be willing to deny yourself. Amen. And follow after Jesus Christ and be committed to the end. The Bible said, them that endureth unto the end, the same shall be saved. Brother, I'm a working that away. I'm headed that direction. I don't know when my appointed time shall come, because there is an appointment. Yes, sir. The Bible said it's once appointed unto man to die, and after this the judgment. Amen. I'm 44 years old. I don't know when my appointed time will come, but brother, I want to be ready. And when that hour comes, I can open up my hands and say, come Lord Jesus, I'm ready. I'm committed to the cause. Well, I feel like preaching. Excuse me. I feel like preaching today. I want to read a few more scriptures. Amen. If the Lord be my helper. Amen. I'm committed to the cause. Amen. Listen to this. The Bible said in 1 Peter chapter 4 and verse 17, for the time has come that judgment must begin at the house of God. And if it first begin in us, what shall the end be of them that obey not the gospel of God? And if the righteous scarcely be saved, where shall the ungodly and the sinner appear? Wherefore, let them that suffer according to the will of God commit the keeping of their souls to Him in well-doing, as unto a faithful Creator. Let him suffer according to the will of God, committed to keeping their souls. Amen. Brother, listen at the Bible here. The Bible said if judgment must begin at the house of God, and if the righteous scarcely be saved, where shall the ungodly and the sinner man appear? Brother, you've got to be willing to say, I will, Lord. It's your choice. You've got to surrender your life. I can't make you live holy. I can't make you, amen, be a Christian. Amen. No, sir. I don't care how much you dress up like it, how much you look like it, how much you attend the church. Woo! Brother, it's got to come from inside. Amen. The Bible says, if the inward of the cup and the platter appear clean, the outward of the cup and the platter will appear clean also. Brother, you want to have this true and genuine, get it deep down in your soul. And that takes commitment. That's got to be willing to say, I will, Lord. I will follow you. I want to preach today in the last few minutes of this broadcast. I'm committed to the cause. I'm committed to the cause. Are you committed today? Are you committed to the purpose that He's called you? It's going to take a made up mind in this hour. The Bible says in Psalms 37, the Bible gives us a scripture. It says, commit thy way unto the Lord, trust also in Him, and He shall bring it to pass. And He shall bring forth the righteous in the light, and the judgment at the noonday. Rest in the Lord, wait patiently for Him. Fret thyself not of him who prospers in the way, because of the man who bringeth wicked devices to pass. Brother, the Bible teaches us that the world is growing wicked and the time is growing evil. But brother, you've got an opportunity to give yourself to God in this hour. And the Bible said He'll save you and deliver you and take you home with Him. This is Pastor Bobby Salem at the 5 Mile Holiness Church. Until we meet again next week, may the Lord bless you is our prayer.
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3: 7 days according to the set time that Samuel had appointed. But Samuel came not to Gilgal, and the people were scattered from him. And Saul said, bring hither a burnt offering to me, and peace offerings. And he offered the burnt offering. And it came to pass that as soon as he had made an end of the offering, the burnt offering, behold, Samuel came. And Saul went out to meet him, that he might salute him. And Samuel said, what hast thou done? And Saul said, because I saw that the people were scattered from me, and that thou camest not within the days appointed, and that the Philistines gathered themselves together at mismatch, therefore said I, the Philistines will come down upon me to Gilgal, and I have not made supplication unto the Lord. I forced myself, therefore, and offered a burnt offering. And Samuel said to Saul, thou hast done foolishly. Thou hast not kept the commandment of the Lord thy God, which he commanded thee. For now would the Lord have established thy kingdom upon Israel forever. But now thy kingdom shall not continue. The Lord hath sought him a man after his own heart. And the Lord hath commanded him to be captain over his people, because thou hast not kept that which the Lord commanded thee. Verse number 14 again. But now the kingdom, now thy kingdom, shall not continue. The Lord hath sought him a man after his own heart. I'd like to preach for just a few moments here this morning on a man after God's own heart. Would you stretch your hand this way, ask the Lord to help us. Precious Heavenly Father, we thank you, Lord, for the stir that we feel here at the Highway of Holiness. We're thanking you, Lord, for the power of God that's been made manifest among us. We ask, God, that you would continue to bless even in the preaching of your word. In particular, Lord, in these altar services this morning. And we'll not fail to give you all the praise and all the glory, for there is none other. In Jesus' name, and the congregation said, amen. But now thy kingdom shall not continue. The Lord hath sought him a man after his own heart. A man after God's own heart. First of all, I want to make it very clear, and it's obvious to me and probably obvious to you. I don't believe that when God was seeking a man, that I believe when it applies to us and we make it applicable to us today, that he's talking about the male gender alone. I believe not only can you be a man after God's own heart, and ought to be, but you also can be a woman after God's own heart. So this morning I'd like to make it very clear that I'm not just preaching to the men. Everybody can be an individual after God's own heart. Hallelujah. One of the things, even there's a couple things about verse number 14 that really made me almost, it made me lift my hands when I saw this. It made me praise the Lord. Where the Bible says, the Lord hath sought. The Lord began to seek. The Lord began to look. I take it it's more than a casual glance. And we're not talking about, I overlook things all the time. I can't find my socks, honey. I can't find this, can't find that, and she'll come and show me it's right under my nose all the time. But God's not like that. He's omniscient. He's all-knowing. He's all-powerful. He's omnipresent. He's everywhere. He's all-seeing. And the Bible said that the Lord hath sought. That tells me, amen, that one or two things. First of all, it tells me that a man after God's own heart or an individual after God's own heart is not readily available. They are not, you just don't stumble over them. They're just not anywhere and everywhere. Amen. A man after God's own heart, if God had to seek, if God had to put on His looking clothes, if you will, and seek out a man, and deliberately look for a man after God's own heart, it tells me that they're not everywhere, and you just, they're not readily available. Amen. As a matter of fact, amen, probably it means that they're few and far between. God help us this morning. Not only this, it also gives me hope because I know if God's looking, if anybody can find a man or an individual after God's own heart, God can find them. Another thing that thrilled me and caused me to worship the Lord when I was looking at this is that if you run a chronological study, even on this scripture, you'll find out. And now let me ask you a question. When you think about this man after God's own heart, who do you think about? You think about David. Of course it means David, you would say. But if you run a chronological study on this particular verse of Scripture, you'll find out that David hasn't even been born yet. David doesn't even exist. Amen. When God, amen, told Saul through Samuel the prophet, amen, that the Lord had sought out a man after His own heart, David did not even exist. Amen. Matter of fact, it was when David was 17 years old is when the Lord began to move upon him. Amen. And I thought, amen, before David was even born, God waited 17 years to find a man after His own heart. In just a few days and 9 days, including today, I'll be 41 years old. And I got to thinking, could it be that even 41 years ago, God was looking for me to be a man after His own heart? And I wonder, have I achieved that? Have I come to that? Amen. You may be here this morning. You may be a teenager as when David was found at 17 years old. You may be a young person this morning. And God, way before you was born, was looking for you. Amen. To flourish and to come to fruition. God was looking for you. He's been looking for you. You may be here this morning in your 20s. Amen. You may be here this morning in your 30s, 40s, 50s, 60s, 70s, and maybe even 80s or even 90s. But way back before you were even born, God was seeking you to be an individual after His own heart. Will somebody lift a hand to heaven and praise the Lord this morning? What are the characteristics of a man after God's own heart? Well, since this is a part of Saul's rejection, not only do we have in our repertoire, amen, to illustrate, amen, a man after God's own heart, the life of David, and of course we will use that and try to limit ourselves, amen, to that. And also we have, amen, the example of Saul that we can use, since particularly this phrase, a man after God's own heart, was given in rejection, amen, of Saul. Amen. So not only can we use the life of David, but we can also use the life of Saul to illustrate, amen, what a man after God's own heart really is. Amen, or in Saul's case, what he is not. If we look at what Saul had become, amen, you can tell right away. Amen, you could say that is not a characteristic, amen, of a man after God's own heart, or God would have not had to seek another. God would have not had to go another route and go another way if that was the case. Amen, someone who is, amen, a man after God's own heart, first of all, is very meticulous, amen, to obeying the Word of the Lord. Amen. I like to say that he has a great allegiance to the Word of God. Amen. Amen. I tried to remember some of these things and memorize some of them, but I didn't want to trust my memory. I'm almost 41 now, you know. And so I wrote some of these things down. Amen. Someone who is a man after God's own heart has a great allegiance, and there is a rigorous reservation to the rules of God. There is a complete compliance to the commandments of God. There is a serious submission to the statutes of God. There's a strict subjection to the scriptures of God. There is a loving loyalty to the law of God. And there is a precise performance to the precepts of God. Those are some of the characteristics of an individual after God's own heart. Hallelujah. Amen. Their greatest pleasures when they fulfill the will of God. Their greatest disappointment is when they don't. Hallelujah. Amen. What we take pleasure in this morning, amen, is an indictment of what's in our heart. Amen. It reveals, amen, to the world, amen, what it's all about inside of us. Amen. If we can disregard the Word of God and the law of God and the will of God, amen, it's a great indictment, amen, of where we're at or what our heart is about. Amen. When we can take pleasure, amen, in disobeying the Word of God. Saul had a great disregard for the Word of God, at least, amen, the completeness of it. Amen. He went against, amen, God's economy and God's, amen, precepts, in that he did not wait for Samuel to come. Amen. He took upon himself, amen, the job of the priest, if you will. Amen. Which he had no right and had no business doing. Somebody shout amen. Amen. He disregarded. He said, I forced myself to do it. Amen. But oh, friend, let me tell you. Amen. He didn't perform the word of the Lord, but he said he did. Amen. And I can see with arrogance, he built himself an altar. Amen. Yes, he went through the worship service. He went through their ceremony. You can be here this morning. Amen. You can be here. You can be faithful. But that doesn't mean you're a man or woman after God's own heart. Amen. You can even stand as they sing the songs of Zion. But that doesn't mean you're a man or a woman after God's own heart. Amen. Because if you were a man or woman after God's own heart, amen, you would not let the message go through one ear and out the other. Amen. You would not disregard. Amen. As Brother Collins was up here last night. Amen. Talking about missing the county fair. Amen. 23 years, did you say? Amen. Missed the county fair. Amen. Hadn't been to King's Island one time. Amen. Some of you just let it go. Amen. Let me tell you, friend. Amen. When we take pleasure in the things, amen, that are outside of the will of God. Amen. We are in allegiance not with the Word of God, but we're in allegiance with Saul. Amen. He's a rebel. Amen. And when you're a rebel, not only do you put yourself, amen, in the company with Saul, but you put yourself in the company, amen, with the devil. And all the rebels down through the Bible and all through the history, amen, will somebody shout amen? Amen. Amen. Yes, a man or a woman after God's own heart, their greatest pleasure is when they fulfill the word of the Lord. You say, but yeah, Saul disobeyed God, but you say, Brother Blanton, so did David. Amen. There's a difference, friend, in making a mistake and taking pleasure in sin. Amen. Yes, David sinned, and I'll not skirt the issue. I'll not avoid it. He sinned miserably. It was a monstrous sin. It was a miserable sin. It was a terrible sin. It was a humongous sin. And I don't want to de-emphasize how wrong that David was when he committed adultery with Bathsheba. Amen. But when you look at verse number 38 of Psalms, amen, or Psalms 38, verse number 1, and I'll try to limit myself to David's writings in particular. Amen. David, amen, is crying to the Lord. He said, O Lord, rebuke me not in thy wrath, neither chasten me in thy hot displeasure. For thine arrow stick fast in me, and thy hand presseth me sore. There is no soundness in my flesh because of thine anger, neither is there any rest in my bones because of my sin. For mine iniquities are gone over my head as a heavy burden. They are too heavy for me. My wounds stink and are corrupt because of my foolishness. I am troubled. I am bowed down greatly. I go mourning all the day long. Does that sound like a man that's glad that he has sinned? Does that sound like a man that's delighted, amen, in his transgression? For my loins are filled with a loathsome disease, and there is no soundness in my flesh. I am feeble and sore broken. I have roared by reason of the disquietness in me. Lord, all my desire is before thee, and all my groaning is not hid from me. My heart panteth, my strength faileth me. As for the light of my eyes, it is also gone from me. Amen. This doesn't sound to me like a happy camper. This doesn't sound to me like a man that's glad that he's committed these terrible sins. Amen. But oh, he goes moaning and groaning all the day long. He called it a loathsome disease. Let me tell you, friend, there's a difference in making a mistake and being sorry for it than there is just going on. Amen. Amen. Let me tell you, friend, if you can trample over the Word of God, if you can trample over the precepts of God, amen, and you can just go on and live your life and even have the arrogance, amen, to act like you're spiritual, amen, you are certainly not an individual after God's own heart. Will somebody shout glory? Amen. Amen. But David, amen, David had a great allegiance to the Word of God. Amen. Even in the first Psalm. Amen. Blessed is the man that walketh not after the counsel of the ungodly, nor sitteth in the seat of the scornful, or standeth in the way of sinners. But his delight is in the law of God. And on it doth he meditate both day and night. Let me tell you, David was a lover of God's Word. He really was. Amen. In the longest chapter of the Bible, Psalms 119, really, you could just pick out a verse anywhere and see David's allegiance and his delight in the Word of God. But in verse number 11, he said, "Thy word have I hid in my heart, that I might not sin against thee," and I'm hurrying. Amen. And in verse 105, amen, I believe it is, in verse 105, amen, let me find it. Verse 105, he said, "Thy word is a lamp unto my feet, and a light unto my path." Glory to God. "I have sworn and I will perform it, that I will keep thy righteous judgments." Even in verse number 106, "I rejoice at thy word as one that findeth great spoil." I believe he loved the Word of God, don't you? "I hate and abhor lying, but thy law do I love." Verse 167, "My soul hath kept thy testimonies, and I love them exceedingly." Can somebody shout amen? Amen. Yes, David delighted in the Word of God. Not only was there delight, but he also shows us in that Psalm 119 and verse number 33, the duration of it. He says, "Teach me, O Lord, the way of thy statutes, and I will keep them unto the end." Hallelujah. Amen, brother. Amen, brother Cunningham. Not only when I'm old, young, but also when I become old. Amen. I will keep them till the end. Hallelujah. You know the common way folks do it. Amen. It's all right for them, and then they get a little looser on their children sometimes, and by the time, amen, the grandchildren come up, amen, they completely forgotten, amen, the Word of God. They completely forgotten the precepts, amen, of the Word of God. But not only did David say, "I love it now," amen, but when the end comes, I'm still going to be a lover. Amen. I'm going to endure in my love and my delight to the Word of God. Amen. Friend, we need lovers of the Word of God. Amen. Somebody said, "Well, we need more singing." I love singing. And Highway Holiness, it's got some of the best singing. We had some visitors last night that was just, amen, they were just flabbergasted, I guess. Amen. At the wonderful music that is here at the Highway of Holiness. But the Bible said, "They that call upon the name of the Lord shall be saved." And that's a wonderful promise. But how shall they call upon Him in whom they have not believed? And how shall they, amen, believe in Him in whom they have not heard? And how shall they hear except there be a preacher? And how shall he preach, hallelujah, except he be sent? Amen. There can be nothing ever take the place, amen, of God's Word. Will somebody shout amen? Amen. I was with a bunch of preachers, and Brother Randy Webb piped up. They was talking about commentaries, and amen, I told you before, but Brother Randy Webb said, amen, hey fellas, have you tried the Bible? It sheds a lot of light on those commentaries. Let me tell you, friend, I love books. Amen. I love McCartney, and I love Boreham, and I love, amen, I love to read Chapel, and amen, and Chalet, and I've got many of all those authors, and others too. But let me tell you, amen, my real love is for this black back book. Amen. Called the Word of God. It's not only called the Word of God. It is the Word. It not just contains the Word of God. It is the Word of God. And I love it. And I can't understand people. Amen. Yeah, sometimes when they first get saved, they read a little bit. But I can't understand, amen, a lack of desire, amen, to read the Bible. Will somebody shout amen? Amen. Not only does He show us the delight and the duration, but He also in verse number 34 of Psalm 419 talks about His diligence. Give me understanding and I shall keep Thy law. Yea, I shall observe it with my whole heart. Hallelujah. Amen. While pastor in Germantown, the former pastor had made the Sunday school teachers and the singers and musicians sign a paper saying that they would support holiness. Amen. But it didn't work. Amen. They were still worldly in their heart. Amen. But if you become a lover, if you're a man or a woman after God's own heart, amen, you're going to love it when the Word of God's read. You're going to love it when it's preached, and you're going to keep it, not just on the surface and not just to save face, but you're going to keep it when nobody's looking. You're going to keep it with your whole heart and everything that is within you. Will somebody shout amen? So not only does an individual after God's own heart have a great allegiance, amen, to the law of God, but he also has a great ardor for the righteousness of God. That word ardor just simply means passion. The theoris I was looking for passion and I wanted something to start with A, so theoris, amen, showed me ardor. Amen. They have a passion. They want more of God. Saul was satisfied with almost. Almost performing the Word of God. Almost doing that which is right. Amen. I mean, we've killed, amen, everything except for Agai and the chiefest spoil. Hallelujah. Amen. He went a certain way and then he stalled. He went so far, but he didn't go far enough. Amen. He started the journey and got plumb right almost to the journey, but amen, he stopped before it was completed. Hallelujah. Amen. Oh, amen. It's easy to take part of this book and believe it. Amen. It's easy to take part of God and stand by it. It's easy to take that easiness and that love and amen, that He's with us always, as it's already been mentioned this morning. It's easy that, but oh, amen, God spoke to Job out of a whirlwind. Amen. He told him, amen, to gird himself like a man, and I'll require some things of you. Hallelujah. Amen. Listen, friend, amen, God requires some things of us. Amen. And if you're an individual after God's own heart, you'll have a passion, you'll have an ardor for all of God. You just won't want part of Him. Amen. You'll want all of Him. You just won't want part of the blessing. Amen. You'll want all the blessing. Now, I'm not Holy Ghost or nothing. You hear me. Amen. But if you're saved, amen, and you're really saved, amen, you ought to want the baptism of the Holy Ghost. Amen. You ought to want to follow the Lord, amen, to the upper room and receive the baptism of the Holy Ghost. Amen. But there's so many Saul would take part. Amen. And if you'll settle and if you're satisfied for part, amen, then you are in allegiance with Saul. You are parallel with Saul. And you are not a man or woman after God's own heart. Amen. Saul was satisfied with almost. Amen. He had went deep. Amen. But he didn't go deep enough. He went high, but he didn't go high enough. He went close, but he didn't go close enough. But David would say, give me a constant craving. Amen. You've blessed me, Lord, and I'm satisfied with my blessing, but I want more. Hallelujah. I've drunk deep and long. Amen. But I'm still thirsty. Amen. I've went deep. Amen. But I like to go a little deeper. Amen. I've climbed high, but I like to go a little higher. Amen. I've got all plumb up to this rung. Lord, let me reach up for another rung. Amen. Of the ladder of God and climb closer to you. If you're a man or woman after God's own heart, you'll not be satisfied with where you're at. Amen. You'll be satisfied with God, but you'll not be satisfied with yourself. I'm satisfied with God, but I'm not satisfied with Paul. I want to go higher, don't you? Amen. I want to go deeper. Amen. And if you're a man or woman after God's own heart, amen, you'll have a great passion for the righteousness of God. Amen. Psalm 63:1 says, O God, thou art my God, and early will I seek thee. My soul thirsteth for thee, and my flesh longeth for thee in a dry and thirsty land where no water is, to see thy power and thy glory as I have seen thee in the sanctuary. What was David wanting? He was wanting even a closer walk. He was wanting another drink. How many at the highway of holiness this morning would like to get closer to Jesus? Amen. How many would like to snuggle up closer to Him this morning? Would you lift your hands to heaven? And would you praise Him? Hallelujah. Thank you, Jesus. Amen. No message about passion would be complete without Psalm 42, verse 1. As the hart panteth after the water brooks, so panteth my soul after Thee, O God. Hallelujah. And they tell me that, amen, this heart is a gazelle. Amen. It is a creature very swift. And in these in arid countries, amen, where there no water is, they'll run for miles with their tongue hanging out the side of their mouth. And when they get to that water, nothing can deter them. I mean, they say you can almost walk up on them, almost touch them. Why? Because, amen, their thirst is greater than their fear. Woo, glory to God. Amen. Their thirst is greater than their thirst. Well, Brother Blanton, I don't want to lift my hands. Their thirst is greater than their fear. Well, Brother Blanton, they may kick me out of my church while I'm a pastor. Amen. They may not want me to come back and preach another revival. Amen. But my thirst, amen, is greater, amen, than my fear of man. Amen. And as a heart panteth after the water brook, amen, so panteth my soul after Thee, O God. Praise the Lamb of God. I'd like to see a whole bunch of folks come running to the altar with their tongues hanging out. Amen. We've got so afraid of the clock. Amen. We got so afraid of our schedule. Amen. We can't even have a move of God in some places where I go. Amen. They're so afraid it's going to go past 12. Amen. We got 2 more minutes. Amen. If I can see your heart with these new glasses. Amen. But you hear me this morning, friend. Amen. If you're a man or woman after God's own heart, you're not afraid, amen, of man as much as you are thirsty of God. Amen. You're not concerned with time as much as you are, amen, concerned, amen, with getting closer to Him. Amen. You're not, amen, occupied, amen, with other foolish things, amen, that will occupy your time and take up your energy, amen, and take up your life, amen, as you are wanting to be occupied fully, amen, with the presence of the Lord in your life. If you're a man or a woman after God's own heart, you'll have a great passion. Amen. You know, I don't know of anywhere in the Bible that Saul just erected an altar unless he had to. Amen. He said, I forced myself, therefore. There'd be some places Samuel say, hey, build it all. He's had a told to do everything. Amen. There's some folks, they have to be told to lift their hand. They have to be told to say hallelujah. They have to be told to say amen. They have to be told, now come on, let's come to the altar and seek the Lord. But a man or a woman after God's own heart, amen, they're set on automatic. Amen. Preacher, when you going to get through so I can get in the altar and pray about what you preach? Amen. So I can reach higher and catch another rung. Somebody shout amen. Amen. I'm feeling the Holy Ghost here this morning. Hey, I said I'm feeling the Holy Ghost here this morning. And in that same 42nd chapter of the book of Psalms, amen, down in verse number 7, deep calleth unto deep. Amen. Amen. When you are a man or woman after God's own heart, you have a great passion, a deep longing. Amen. The deep longings of my soul calls out to the deep resources of Thy provisions. The deep sorrow in my life cries out for Thy deep joy. The deep pain that I'm experiencing cries out for Thy deep healing. Amen. The deep loneliness, amen, that I'm in right now. Help me preach a little while. Amen. Is calling out for Thy, amen, Thy deep communion. Praise the Lamb of God. Amen. My deep unrighteousness is calling out for Thy deep holiness. Deep calleth unto deep. Amen. Friend, if we've gotten to a place, amen, where we're satisfied with where we're at and we're satisfied with almost. We're satisfied, Brother Jamie Carter, with being in the, amen, in the shallow water. Amen. We're satisfied with playing around, amen, in the shallow stuff. Amen. We'll never, amen, be caught call a man after God's own heart. I didn't say, amen, you'll not make mistakes. You will. Amen. But if you have a deep sorrow, amen, God will continue to give you a deep passion. Thank you, Jesus. Thank you, Jesus. Amen. Lord, don't we climb up another rung on the ladder? I think Brother Collins had it. I mean, he says more things are running a service than most preachers do preaching a whole revival. Amen. But I think he had it. Let's go a little farther than Smith Wigglesworth. Amen. Let's climb higher than anybody's ever climbed. Amen. Highway of Holiness, I believe you're doing good. Doing wonderful. But let's do even better. Let's climb a little higher. Let's have a greater move of God. Let's see more healings. Amen. Would you lift your hands to heaven and would you praise the Lord? I'm closing. Amen. Amen. Not only does a man or woman after God's own heart have a great allegiance for the Word of God and a great ardor, amen, for the righteousness of God, but he also has a great sense of accountability. Amen. Hallelujah. Now Saul, amen, he blamed everybody else. Amen. Hello? Amen. I was just in the fix and I just forced it. I just had to do it. Amen. Then later on, amen, Samuel will come again. Saul goofed up again. He said, well, I've done the commandment of the Lord. You liar. Amen. What's that livestock out here? Huh? That lowing of the sheep. I mean, that lowing of the oxen, bond of the sheep. What's that I hear? He said, well, it's the people's fault. Amen. They done it. I couldn't stop them. They done it. Hallelujah. You say, well, Brother Blanton, maybe God had changed his mind and it wasn't God's will to slay Agai. And Agai was probably not the name of the king. It was probably his title. You know, like Pharaoh was the title of the ruler of Egypt. Agai was probably, amen, the title of, amen, of these people. And, amen. And you say, well, maybe God had changed his mind and gives Saul a different direction. No, he didn't. Amen. Because when it's all said and done, Samuel took a sword and hewed Agai to pieces. It was still the will of God. God ain't changed. Are you hearing me? I said, God ain't changed. If it was wrong to have a TV 20 years ago, amen, I believe it's still wrong now. If it was wrong to watch movies 20 years ago, I still believe it's wrong. If it's wrong for women to have short hair, amen, 20 years ago, I still believe it's wrong. If it was wrong for women to wear pants 20 years ago, I still believe it's wrong. Well, somebody shout amen. Amen. If they preached 20 years ago and we shouted about them on it when they preached against amusement parks, amen, somebody shout amen. I believe it's still wrong today. I know there's other things. Amen. But I believe God's rubbing somebody, maybe rubbing them the wrong way. Amen. You'll just have to turn around because God's going to keep rubbing that way. But Saul would not take responsibility. He had no sense of accountability. I'm caught. As soon as he made an ending of that offering, Samuel showed up. That's the way God is. Hallelujah. You think you're going to get by. Amen. But as soon as it's done, Samuel showed up. What hast thou done? What hast thou done? I got this excuse, that excuse, this excuse, that excuse. He had no sense of accountability. But a man that's after God's own heart even has a great sense of being accountable for the things he does. Hallelujah. Amen. Let's look finally at the life of David in Psalms 51. Have mercy on me, O God. According to thy loving kindness, according to the multitude of thy tender mercy, blot out my transgression. Wash me thoroughly from my iniquity and cleanse me from my sin. For I acknowledge my transgressions and my sin is ever before me. Hallelujah. Amen. A man or a woman after God's own heart, they'll pray a prayer, not my brother or my sister, but it's me, O Lord. Standing in the need of prayer. Hallelujah. It's me. I'm the problem. I'm the reason I ain't farther down the road. I'm the reason I'm not no more spiritual than I am. I'm the guilty person. It's me. It's me. Hallelujah. A man after God's own heart
4: I wonder this morning, God was looking for you before you was ever born. I wonder if He's found a man after God's own heart in you. I wonder if He has. Man, if you find characteristics of Saul in your life, then friend, probably you're not a man or a woman after God's own heart. But if we have a great love of God's Word, if we have a great ardor or passion for His righteousness, and if we have a great sense of accountability, then just maybe we're on our way to being a man or a woman after God's own heart. Amen. It's 7 minutes after 12. Let's gather in as they come and get us a song this morning. Let's gather in this altar this morning. Let's examine ourselves. Let's search our lives. Let's see, amen, where we stand. Amen. Let's climb up another rung. Let's take another step. Let's go a little deeper. Let's go a little higher. Let's drink a little longer. What about it this morning? Let's come. I'd like to be a man after God's own heart, wouldn't you?
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6: I was out there last night in the dark over at Wish Park, kind of walking around praying, and I had thought I really had another message I was going to preach while I was here. But last night, boy, the Lord just really laid this on my heart. Zechariah 13 and verse 6. And then I'm going to read to you from Jeremiah chapter 15. If you want to stand this morning, Brother Cornett said. Hallelujah. Zechariah 13 and 6. And one shall say unto him, what are these wounds in thine hand? Then he shall answer, those with which I was wounded in the house of my friends. And then I want you to go to Jeremiah chapter 15. Jeremiah chapter 15 and verse 18. The Bible said, why is my pain perpetual and my wound incurable, which refuseth to be healed? Hallelujah. You can be seated this morning. Hallelujah. I told you I hadn't talked to Brother Maxon about what we was going to preach on. But tell you a little story. I'm from the state of Virginia originally. We now live out in Oklahoma. Pioneered a church there and pastored it a little over 7 years. And we resigned that and decided to do some evangelizing along with our Sunday school literature. But I'm from Virginia, big Civil War country. Lots of Civil War monuments and battlefields and a lot of different things with the Civil War. But my daughter had a book one day that she was reading. It was kind of a historical fiction. It was based on the true story of the Battle of Bull Run. And in this book, on the front cover of that book, I don't even know what the title of it was, but below that title it had kind of a little subtitle to tell you a little bit about the book. And the little subtitle down below said, had they survived the battle only to die of the wounds. And that's what I want to preach to you on this morning. Surviving the battle, but dying of the wounds. Hallelujah. In that battle of Bull Run, many, many soldiers were wounded in that battle. In fact, there's an old stone house on the corner of 234 and 28 there, west of Manassas, Virginia. I went up there about a year ago looked at the old stone house, and that old stone house been there many years. You can walk around it and still see the cannonballs embedded in the stone and the bullets embedded in the mortar around that house. But that old house there in the middle of that battlefield there, they converted it into a hospital. And at that battle, there were so many men that were wounded at that battle that they, and I understand that there were more men that died later as a result of the wounds than actually died on the battlefield from an immediate bullet, fire, or sword. There were more that died later from the wounds. In fact, that old stone house, they made it into a field hospital. Of course, that was before modern medicine, and if someone got shot, really all they could do to stop gangrene was cut the leg off or cut the arm off. And I understand that it's an old two-story stone house that they operated on the lower floor and the upper floor. But as the doctors would remove the wounded limbs, they'd saw them off and sear them with that hot iron. And they would take those limbs and throw them out the window. And I understand that during that battle that there was a pile of arms and legs as tall as the second story window of that house. Many of those men went on and suffered through agony, and gangrene would set in and infection, and many, many men died as a result of the wounds that they acquired in that battle. More died from the wounds later on than actually died on the battlefield in the immediate battle. And you know, I read this scripture this morning. The Bible said, what are these wounds in thine hands? And he said, this is where I was wounded, in the house of my friends. And then from Jeremiah chapter 15, he said, why is my wound incurable? I talk to you about, have you survived the battle only to die of the wounds? Talk to you a little while this morning about bitterness. The Bible said, lest any root of bitterness springing up, and thereby many be defiled. You know today that you and I are in a great spiritual battle. We wrestle not against flesh and blood, against principalities and powers, the rulers of the darkness of this world, against spiritual wickedness in high places. But unfortunately, many times, we also do battle against souls that are flesh and blood. Many times we find ourselves in the middle of a struggle, a conflict, a scandal, a church problem. And many times there are those that they have survived the battle, but later down the road as bitterness sets in, they have died later because of the wounds. I read a story one time about a little dog, and this little dog, his master, you know, the dog, the master could kind of converse in this little story. And in this little story, the master said to the little dog, said, there comes Julie. Don't you remember her when you were just a little puppy? And that little dog said, oh, yes, I remember her. I remember that there I was, a young pup, ready to please. And she grabbed a stick and threw the stick and said, go fetch him. I ran to fetch the stick and grabbed him in my mouth and come running back, so eager to please. And as I get back, he said, I got there just in time to watch her walk off petting an old English sheepdog. The master looked at him and said, that was many years ago, and you were just a little puppy. How do you still remember that? And the little dog reached around and pulled it out and said, I tell you, I remember it. I've still got the stick. And you know what? Today, there are many, many times that we do face troubles, and we do struggle, and we do go through battles. And sometimes we feel so proud of ourselves that we survived, Brother Doug. We made it through the battle. We made it through the struggle. We're still preaching the gospel. We're still going to a holiness church. But I wonder sometimes if deep down inside we still don't have that wound. We still aren't holding on to the stick, onto the bitterness that has come in our lives. Have you survived the battle only to die of the wounds? In Psalm 109 and 22, had the psalmist said, my heart is wounded within me. And Brother Max and I, you've all been there, and I'm talking to preachers and to church members, but right now as a minister, I can remember the time that Brother Doug, they turned the cold shoulder to me. And I can remember the times that they ran me down and they talked about me and they trying to ruin me. And you know what? I survived the battle. I made it through, but somewhere down the road as my heart was wounded, somewhere down the road as I felt that pain inside, I'd feel like I was doing better. I'd feel like I'd got over it. But then I would realize there was still a wound and a sore that had never totally healed up. Have you survived the battle just to die of the wound? I'm going to give you a little medical lesson here. I get fever blisters, cold sores 3 or 4 times a year. I went to the doctor one day and I said, I want to know what causes these and how do I stop these. I think a third of America, they claim, gets fever blisters or cold sores. I said, how do I stop this? And so my doctor, he said, let me explain to you what it is and what causes it. I didn't know this, and you may not either, but he said what that is. He said there is a virus that gets in your body. I said when you were just a child, you might have had an old cranky aunt that kissed you, and that virus, you might have had a cold sore, and that virus gets on your lip and goes into your body. And he said that virus gets in that nerve, and it travels down that nerve and to your spine. And he said the virus will live there at your spine for the very rest of your life. He said you never get rid of it. There's no medical science that can kill that virus that's living along your spine. And he said the reason you get a cold sore, he said there will be a trauma. For myself, normally it's a bad sunburn. I get out in the sun real bad. I'll get a fever blister. He said there'll be a trauma, a sunburn, a windburn, a blow, something will happen to that flesh. And he said when that happens, that virus at the other end of that nerve in your back will activate. And it will travel up that nerve to that spot. And a cold sore will break out there. I want to tell you something. You let that bitterness in, and it gets down inside. And you may not show it for a while. You may not have any visible signs. You may not feel like you're ever going to have a problem again. But suddenly a trauma happens. Suddenly something comes up, and you find out that you've never got over the wound. Are you going to survive now just to die later of the wound? The doctor told me, I've got patients that get them on the back of their hand. He said, I've got a patient that every 3 months breaks out in the middle of his back with a big cold sore because that virus that was down inside cannot be eradicated. And listen, I faced the battle with bitterness before. I fought the battle with the struggle and wondering and having hard feelings. And I'm here to tell you, if you don't get rid of it somewhere down the road, you're going to die. Somewhere down the road, it's going to kill you. Brother Maxson talked about self-inflicted wounds. There are wounds that people have brought on themselves. Oh yeah, they have brought on themselves. So he did such a fine job. I'm not going to really even touch that. They brought it on themselves. But I'm here to tell you, if you don't get rid of it, it's going to kill you. But I want to read to you a Song of Solomon. Chapter 5, chapter 4. Solomon, the Shulamite, they love one another. there. Solomon goes to the door. He knocks on the door. The Shulamite can't come. She doesn't get up. I put off my coat in chapter 5 and verse 3. I cannot come to the door. And the beloved put his hand in. And the Bible said her bowels were moved for him. She arose to open to her beloved, but he had withdrawn himself and was gone. And my soul failed when he spake. I sought him, but I could not find him. I called him, but he gave me no answer. And verse 7 is what broke my heart. The Bible said the watchmen that went about the city, they found me. Oh, here the watchmen were. The ones that should have been watching for the soul. The ones that should have been trying to prevent any kind of wound. The watchmen found me. Oh, and they smote me. And they wounded me. As sad as it is, I hate

And I knew I heard him. As a pastor, don't look at me pious like you've never done anything dumb. I've done some dumb things. And Brother Miller, I've heard them because of my stupidity. And you know what? I've watched as they've got hurt. And they've walked out. And they didn't realize that the watchman that might have heard them, he realized he was wrong. I've even gone to him before and said, I was wrong. I shouldn't have done it that way. Oh, but they allowed the hurt. They allowed the wound to build up inside. Oh yeah, they still come to church. They still teach Sunday school. They still shout and run every now and then. But 5 years down the road, 10 years down the road, when you look at them in their hard shell, and God no longer moves them, oh, they survived the battle. But the wounds got them. The bitterness got them. Listen, you cannot afford to let the wounds get you. We read of Absalom. He had a beautiful sister, Tamar. He had a brother, Amnon. You know the story. Amnon took advantage of his sister. Absalom, I don't believe, ever got over the wound. Oh yeah, a couple years went by. He didn't go out and kill Amnon right then. He survived. Oh yeah, he's still the king's son. Oh, Absalom's doing okay. But down inside, you know what I found ironic? I found when Absalom had some children, he had some sons, but he also had a daughter. And you know what he named that daughter? He named her Tamar. Always there is a remembrance. The Bible said she was a woman of a beautiful countenance. She was a beautiful face, but a bad memory to Absalom. And Absalom never got over that. Absalom never recovered from the wound. And the day came when he saw his chance to get Amnon. And there Absalom allowed the devil to step in. And it killed Amnon. And down the road cost Absalom his very own life. You cannot afford to let the wound. Brother Maxson said earlier that the reason we call them splits is because we're wholeness people, and that's what we know how to do. There's nothing that hurts people worse than a split. Sometimes they have to happen. I realize that. Sometimes they have to happen. But if you've ever been through one and you've ever faced that church trouble, oh, you might have went on. You might have went on. But down somewhere under the surface was a sore that just never would heal up. You listen. You better let it go. You better get it healed. You better turn loose of the bitterness. Oh, if you don't, you're going to find yourself one day just like Wendy was. I knew Wendy. I knew her for many years. And there's a little church trouble. I've fallen out with the preacher. Oh, they went to another church. It seemed like everything was all right. But down inside, it was still festering. And you know, 3 years later, Brother Maxson, she looked at that husband and those children and walked out the door a bitter shell of a woman. You know why? She never got over the wound. She kept it there. And I'm telling you today, you can't afford to survive just to die later. You'll still end up just as dead if you don't get over the wound. We talk about the Good Samaritan. The man went from Jerusalem down to Jericho, fell among thieves. They beat him, stripped him, left him half dead, but he survived. He was still alive.

0: His breathing might have been labored. His blood pressure might have been low. But Brother Doug, he survived. He had survived. Along comes the priest. Along comes the Levite. They look over at the wounded one laying there. They don't recognize that he survived. They walk on by. But thank God for a good Samaritan. Hey, that man laying there, he was still alive. He wasn't dead yet. While there's still life, there's still hope. He wasn't dead yet. Had it not been for a good Samaritan that came along, oh, the priests and Levites said, well, he's still alive. Let's go on down the road. Well, it looks like he's still there. Let's go on down the road. But a good Samaritan went over where he was and said, listen, buddy, you may have survived the battle, but now let's get you over the wounds. Let's get you where you recover from the wounds. And that is my prayer this morning. You survived this far. Let's get over the wounds. Let's be healed. Let's recover. Don't let the devil get you. Brethren, they may have voted you out of a church. They may have treated you bad. Who was it? Who was it preaching about the wife and the children seeing so much? Is that yesterday? Brother Ronnie, my father-in-law. I knew somebody said it. Talking about the wife and the children and all that they saw. You may have seen your husband as he got thrown out of the church. You may have seen your daddy as he got abused by the church members. You may have seen him as the deacon lined him out and chewed him out. Oh, brother, you may have been the one that had to look there like I did as that woman looked my wife in the face and said, Sister Vance, you've never prayed a day in your life. You've never been really a hold of God. You've never read your Bible in your life. My wife's going, oh yeah, I have, yeah, I have. She said, no, you haven't. God told me that your house is full of devils and you're never going to do anything for God. As they stood there in my church, as one of my church members, as one of my preachers in the church, and his wife laid my wife out. Oh, I took it for a while, and I finally looked at him and said, you need to tell your wife to shut up and take her home. But you know what? I saw that. Oh, but I cannot afford to die of that wound. You've been there. You faced it. You've been through the battle. But you cannot afford. Oh. When David took Bathsheba, oh, committed that awful sin. The baby died. It's covered. Finally, he repents. It's all over. But there was a grandfather by the name of Ahithophel that was David's trusted counselor. David said, not an enemy that turned against me, but as thou, my friend, my God. We went into the house of God in company. Oh, we walked arm in arm. Oh, and Ahithophel allowed that bitterness to eat at him until the day came that Absalom rebelled against David. And you know what the Bible said? That Ahithophel is also among them. Sometimes, brethren, the closest friends, the closest brethren, those you look up to and those you love, sometimes they are the one that let you down. But you can't be like Ahithophel. You can't keep holding on to it. Somewhere you gotta let it go or you're going to die of the wounds. Those which are lame, don't let them be turned out of the way. Rather, let them be healed. Oh, listen. Brother Maxson talked about self-inflicted wounds. You can't afford to die of those. Whether you caused them or somebody else caused them, you'll end up just as dead if you don't do something about them. Oh, my wife's uncle, Roger Rose, got a cut one time. time on his hand, and he babied that cut, and he petted that cut, and he covered that cut. And you know what? It got worse and worse and worse. Finally, one day, he went to the doctor, and the doctor said, "It's infection," said he. And they set him in the emergency room. I said, "Lay your hand in this little pan of warm water." And he thought, "Boy, this sure does feel good." And he laid that hand over in that pan of warm water and let it soak 15 minutes. But about that time, the nurse walked in. She reached over to the tray and picked up a scrub brush and pulled his hand out of the water and started scrubbing. Oh, he said it felt like his arm was about to come off. But you know what that nurse was doing? She was saying, "We're not going to let you die of it. You'll not lose your arm to it. We're going to heal the wound." He never even had to take any antibiotics. He never took a drop of medicine. She just scrubbed it for all she was worth, and it healed up. And this morning, I'm up here, if there's any way I can. You've suppressed it. It's scabbed over, but underneath it's festering. And if there's any way I can this morning, I want to rake the head off of it where you can let it drain. And let it get out. Because if you don't, if you don't, I've got preacher friends today that are no longer with the holiness people. You know why they're no longer with the holiness people? It's not because they committed adultery. It's not because they were like Brother Max and Stigger up here. But the reason they are no longer with us today is because they allowed a root of bitterness to creep in among them. They allowed themselves to get bitter at something another brother had done or something a church had done. And today they're no longer preaching the gospel because they got bitter. I'm about done. I know Brother Dallas is coming. He's a longer-winded preacher than I am. I'm going to give you plenty of time. Hallelujah. Isaiah 53. The Bible said he was wounded. He was wounded for our transgressions. He was bruised for our iniquity. The chastisement of our peace was upon him. But this is the part I like. But with his stripes ye are healed. You've let it go on long enough. You've let it fester long enough. You've held onto that stick long enough. You've stayed bitter long enough. You've held onto that anger long enough. Oh, I know, we call it hurt. We dress it up and try to make it sound spiritual. Oh, we're just a little hurt. But you've held on to it long enough. And it's time you say, with his stripes we are healed. By his blood I can recover from this wound. I'm going to tell you a little secret. As a young preacher, some of you know, someone started a vicious rumor about me. Wasn't anything to it. Wasn't true at all. Many preachers heard it. Many preachers believed it. Brother Miller almost got bitter over it. But you know what I decided? I decided it wasn't doing it to me. And you know the main fellow that started it? The main fellow that started it. Last time I was in his area, I went to his church and I hugged his neck and he had me preach and go over to his house for dinner. You know why? Because back a couple years ago at a camp meeting, I was at a camp meeting and he was there. I looked over in the corner and he was down in the corner crying. And he got up and started looking around. I knew he was looking for me. So I just stepped out who I was behind. And he saw me. And he came a beeline straight towards me. And he threw his arm around my neck, sobbing and crying. And said, "Matthew, I love you. And I'm sorry." And I said, I love you too. And I'm sorry too. And the last time I went to his church, I got up and preached. He stood up behind me and said, preach it, preacher. You know why? I got over the wound. You don't have to let it kill you. You don't have to go down. Why don't you let it be healed? He was wounded for our transgressions, and by his stripes we are healed. You can be healed this morning of that wound. You can be healed. Let's stand. Oh, you've carried it long enough. You've carried it long enough. Oh, you've been hurt. I've talked to people that every time you talk to them, they remember the church trouble 15 years ago. I've talked to preachers. One, I got to where I just hated to be around him, because every time I was, all I heard was about the sorry dogs he used to pastor that voted him out of that church. If he don't get over it, he's going to die of those wounds. You better let it go. You better let it go. Oh, I've survived, preacher. I'm still at camp meeting. I'm still singing. I'm still coming to church. Oh, yeah, you've survived this far. But I can see you're getting weaker and weaker and weaker as the wound eats at your body. You better let it go, or you will die of those wounds. Hallelujah. Won't you bow your heads? I'm not going to give an altar call this morning, in case I don't plan to. But if you are here, oh, you're here. You're hurt. You're wounded. Oh, you've carried it around for a long time. You're still okay. You're still coming. But if you don't get rid of that, if you don't get rid of that, next year or the year after, you won't be here. Oh, that toe tag will be on him, Brother Maxson. That toe tag. Now listen, I'm not saying you're lost. I'm not saying it's even your fault. The watchman might have done it. It might have been a preacher. It might have been somebody else. It might have been a self-inflicted wound, Brother Maxson. But if you don't get rid of it, oh, if you don't get healed, oh, you're going to die. Slip your hands up, Lord. Today, help us. Lord, the one here that is hurting the most, the one that's wounded the most, Lord. Oh, God. Don't let him be turned out of the way. Lord, let him be healed. Hallelujah. Just reach out to God right now. It doesn't take very long to let it go. It doesn't take very long to forgive and let the bitterness go. You can do it this morning. Hallelujah.
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3: I took a break from it because I just felt to kind of get away from it for a little while. Well, tonight we're going to enter in and talk about another gift of the Spirit. And I'll periodically do these because nine gifts of the Spirit, you could deal with them 9 weeks in a row. And I don't want to do that. I kind of feel to follow the Lord. And 1 Corinthians chapter 12, and we'll let you get there. And our scripture reading for this has been 1 Corinthians 12, verses 1 through 11. And we'll revisit those scriptures once again. And we're going to talk about the gifts of the Spirit again tonight. The doctrine of the Holy Ghost. And tonight, the gifts of the Spirit is going to be the discerning of spirits. 1 Corinthians 12, chapter 1 says this, "Now concerning spiritual gifts, brethren, I would not have you ignorant. Ye know that ye were Gentiles, carried away unto these dumb idols, even as ye were led. Wherefore I give you to understand that no man speaking by the Spirit of God calleth Jesus accursed, and that no man can say that Jesus is the Lord, but by the Holy Ghost. Now there are diversities of gifts, but the same Spirit. And there are differences of administrations, but the same Lord. And there are diversities of operations, but in the same God, which worketh all in all. But the manifestation of the Spirit is given to every man to profit with all. For to one is given the Spirit of the word of wisdom, unto another the word of knowledge by the same Spirit, to another faith by the same Spirit, to another the gifts of healing by the same Spirit, to another the working of miracles, to another prophecy, to another discerning of spirits, to another diverse kinds of tongues, to another the interpretation of tongues. But all these worketh that one and the selfsame Spirit, dividing to every man severally as He will." You'll notice tonight, as I read to you starting in the verse 1 on through, but as we look there in verse 8, 9, and 10, we have the labeling of the nine gifts of the Spirit, or the nine gifts of the Holy Ghost that we as Pentecostals believe. We put this right there in our doctrine. We believe them. We do not divorce from them. We do not separate from them. We do not strive to operate from them. We do not strive to live apart from them. Matter of fact, the Bible says opposite. It says earnestly covet the gifts. He's asked us, and I know I've already reiterated that to you so many times, you as a believer are to seek for the gifts of the Spirit. You say, "Brother Derek, where do I start with that?" You start at square one. You seek for the baptism of the Holy Ghost. Receive the baptism. Then the gifts of the Spirit is something that works within the life of the believer through the power of the Holy Ghost. We do believe that, and I do teach that as well. When it comes to this Pentecostal message, I've already, you know this already, but let me just, for those that don't, we are two different camps within the body of Christ when it comes to the gifts of the Spirit. You are either a cessationist, which believes that the gifts are no longer for today and they're no longer needful for today, and that when John died, when John the Apostle died, that it died with him basically. But then we have the Corinthian church, and they believe that eventually the gifts completely faded away after that first century. But us as Pentecostal believers believe in the continuation of the gift and not the cessation of the gift. We believe that they continue even unto the day in which we live. And as I said this every time I open up on this, if you want to know something about the gifts of the Spirit, you're not always going to find a lot of information in commentaries. You're not going to always find a lot of information in a lot of these different books that we read. Because to be honest with you, a majority of books and commentaries that have been written are cessation approaches where they do not believe in the continuation of the gifts. So what we rely on this, and this is an old saying, if you want to know something about Pentecost, ask the Pentecostal. Amen. You don't go to a sinner and ask about salvation, do you? Doesn't do any good. They're going to tell you, "Heard about it. Don't know much about it. I know somebody is saved. Maybe it's real, maybe it's not." No, same thing when it comes to the Pentecostal message. You don't go to somebody that is not Pentecostal, that's not experienced, because you will not get the full information that is needed. So we have to make sure that we are approaching things from that Pentecostal mindset in order to teach and be a Pentecostal church. So as we review over this real quick, we've talked about two different gifts thus far. We talked about, number one, we talked about the gift of the word of wisdom, which the gift of the word of wisdom basically is this, is when God moves on somebody and takes something that they already have knowledge of and gives them wisdom to operate and move and do things and deal with things or deal with people. Maybe it's finances, maybe it's a need, maybe it's a situation. And God there anoints that person, gives them the ability sometimes just for a few moments to have wisdom in how to operate in a situation. That may happen one day and you're praying about a certain situation and all of a sudden, like a light bulb goes off in your mind. And instantly you say to yourself, now I know what I need to do, and now I know how I need to deal with that. That is what the gift of the word of wisdom really is. Then we talked about the gift of the word of knowledge. And that is a supernaturally inspired utterance of facts. It's really something that you did not know before. You didn't have knowledge of it before. It's something that is outside of your all of your five senses. I want to go over this real quick. We talked about most of what you know has come, you come in contact in this life, has been through the senses in which you have. It's either by touch and taste and smell and sight and hearing. That's the way you usually know about something. You know, a lot of times when you know something, you can say, well, I read about it. I heard about it. And I can say, what does banana pudding taste like? You say, well, I had some because I tasted. I can give you some information about it. What does such and such feel like? They can say, well, I've experienced that before. So you have knowledge through your senses. What the gift of the word of knowledge is when you have knowledge and you have not come encountered with it with my touch, by taste, by smell, by hearing, by sight. But it's something that God shows you that you never known, tasted, seen, smelt before. It's when God shows you something. That's what the gift of the word of knowledge, and we talked about how important that is. But tonight we're going to look at the gift of the discerning of spirits, and the discerning of spirits is the ability to discern what spirit is in operation. And my friends, we have to understand how critical and how important that is to the body of Christ today. And let me insert this here. A lot of times in the New Age movement, you hear people say something like this: I have the gift of discernment. It's not in the Bible. You don't have a gift of discernment. You have the gift of discerning of spirits. Now, wisdom will help you discern something. Let me give you a clue. Put your hand in the you know, when you clean it, you ever cleaned out a lawnmower underneath one before? Wisdom says, look, I'm going to turn the blades off. It's called common sense. That don't take discernment. You're making discernment right then. But the discerning of spirits is understanding what is going on, what God wants, or if it's the enemy. So the gift of discernment enables the possessor to see through all outward appearances and know the true nature of an inspiration. My friend, how important is that today? In an age where people are having inspirations all the day long. I mean, people are having inspirations every time they go to Walmart. I've heard people say things and you're wondering sometimes, that can't be right, and that can't be right, and this can't be right. There's people that are inspired through all so many different outlets. But my friend, you've got to discern what spirit they are of. My friend, even in the church world, there's people that are underneath the influence of even false spirits. And as a real church, you've got to know the difference between that which is false and that which is true. We have to understand the difference. So for a person to determine that what a spirit, discerning of spirits is when a person to determine the source of his spiritual manifestation, whether it comes from God, the devil, the world, or man, you've got to be able to tell when you're dealing with things what spirit that individual or that situation is of. You've got to know the difference, my friend. You cannot just go through life and guesstimate and wonder and try to figure out what is it. Can I do this or can I not do that? But we have to have this gift. God will reveal information about the presence or the absence of the spiritual entities that are involved, and that's what the gift of discerning of spirits is. You've got to know the difference, don't you? Have you ever had to pray before saying, God, something don't seem right about that? I've been in certain arenas before, see them talking in tongues, and they'll shout till the shirt tail comes out, but it just didn't resonate, and you're wondering, man, something ain't right about that. So you pray about it and God will show you some things. Doesn't make you the ultimate judge, but God will show you some things and maybe give you wisdom to deal with it. So that's what it is. We have to be able to detect the presence or the absence of what is going on in our churches and going on in our world. The Apostle John writes in 1 John chapter 4 and 1, he says, beloved, believe not every spirit, but try the spirits whether they are of God, because many false prophets are gone out into the world. So we are commanded, my friend, as believers, to examine thoroughly any spiritual teaching with our critical faculties to see whether the person, the individual, the doctrine, the presence, the manifestation is in the right standings of the handling of God's Word, and make sure that it is accurate. That is what we're called to do as a church, because we would understand that evil spirits have the capacity to produce even in the paranormal and even things that seem seem like sometimes so similar to what can be real. Some things are counterfeit. Some things that look real. I've said this before. If I was going to make counterfeit money, I'm not going to use pink paper. Would you? You're going to find something like that individual in New York that I talked about. You're going to try to find a pattern or something that is so similar, my friend. So the gift of discerning of spirits, when in operation, lets us distinguish between the working of the Holy Spirit and the working of a human, worldly, or demonic spirit. That word discern in the Bible, when it says discerning of spirits, that word discern comes from the Greek word, meaning to separate one from another, to divide, to make apart, to distinguish, or to pierce through the external to see the underlying reality. Don't take everything at face value, my friend. You've got to know what's going on. Do not be deceived by veneers or by put-ons, by none of that, but you've got to have this presence and the manifestation of the discerning of spirits. Let's look at this. There's three spirits that must be discerned in this world. Hear me today. The number one, the first spirit that you have to discern is the human spirit. How many knows that people have wills and desires? We don't blame it all on the devil. You know, sometimes we put the devil in everything. Flat tire, the devil. Wash machine broke down, the devil. Car broke down, the devil. Headache, the devil. Tired, the devil. Go to work, it's the devil. You come home, it's the devil. Sometimes it's you, and sometimes it's a neighbor. I often say this, the devil had nothing to do with them bald tires. The wires are showing. Wash machine, you bought it at 95. It's about time for it to go out. We understand the human spirit sometimes has a lot of say-so. And you've got to be able to distinguish when you're dealing with individuals, especially in ministry, and your family and the churches. You've got to realize and be able to discern with God's help. Is it a human spirit? Is it the devil? Is it the Spirit of God? What is this that is in operation? I would dare say, my friend, a lot of things that we witness, even trouble in the church world, is because somebody got in the flesh, and it's not so much the devil, but it's this. It's the personality, it's ideas, it's differences that get in the way. As you go to the in the Bible, in the book of Acts chapter 8, we know the story. We know that Philip the evangelist goes down to Samaria, and there's a man there that has bewitched the city of Samaria, and his name is Simon the sorcerer. We know that in the Bible, we read about it. We know that Philip goes down to Samaria, he's preaching the gospel, he sees a mighty revival, people get saved, and the demons are being cast out, and people are being healed, and all this good stuff. He's preaching the word. And then we know the story that Peter and some other men come from Jerusalem. He comes down to Samaria and they lay hand on the people there and they receive the baptism of the Holy Ghost with the evidence of speaking in other tongues. We know that through the scripture. But we know something, my friend. When we read about this story, Simon the sorcerer who had bewitched that city also, the Bible says that he believed. The Bible says he believed and was baptized. The big question always comes up, did Simon get saved? We don't know. You got some people say he did, you got some people say he didn't. I'm not here to talk about that. But there's something that takes place, my friend, after Simon the sorcerer sees that Peter and them have the ability through the Holy Ghost to lay hands on the Samaritans and they receive the baptism in the Holy Ghost. Simon the sorcerer says something like this. He wants to know if he can't buy that power. That's like it's a software or something you put on your computer. Hey, can I buy that? How much that cost you to get that? I want that. I want that ability. Notice what Peter says. And this is the spirit of discernment, the gifts of the spirit of discernment in operation. This is what Peter says to him in verse 23. He says, "For I perceive that thou art in gall of bitterness and in the bond of iniquity." Peter here had distinguished it very well. Simon had pretended to be a believer long enough. He deceived the saints, but he did not deceive the Holy Ghost. Notice this. There's people all the time that think that they're doing something because they deceive Christians. You ain't deceiving the Holy Ghost. So what Peter says is this. He says, "Simon, I perceive this. I notice this about you, that thou art full of gall of bitterness and the bond of iniquity." And the idea of gall of bitterness and bondage is this. This man's heart was a seething cauldron of bitterness and anger. When he looked at Peter and them, he had deeply resented his loss of influence and power and was actually jealous and wanted their ability to do what they were doing so that he could have the influence that they had. Peter was saying this, look, you come here, you act like a believer. The only reason you want this is so you can climb up the political ladder and you can captivate these people again. You've got to know the difference, friend. You've got to be able to see through them. So, what Peter did this, and with a spiritual godly insight, Peter saw through him and gave him a picture of his own soul. And we need that in churches nowadays, that the gifts of the discerning of spirits will be like this, that you'll come to church, and then be through song or testimony or preaching or in the altars and an altar worker, that you'll get a true picture of your own soul and your own spirit, and you'll realize what spiritual even of. The second spirit we got to be careful of when we read the Bible is an evil or a demonic spirit. How many knows they're really out there? Amen. We don't talk about them all the time, but they're there. My word, you can ignore it all you want, friends, but oh, there's more. Like one preacher said, he said, I don't know if I believe there's a demon behind every tree, but he said, there may be two. I don't know. But I know something's going on. I know something's taking place in this world. I know I felt the influence and the attack and the pursuit and what's going on in this world. I know there's something going on outside of what we can see. In the book of Acts chapter 16 and verse 16, if I'm not mistaken, it's the second missionary journey of Paul. We know that he went into a city, and this is what the Bible says, and it came to pass that as they went to prayer, a certain damsel possessed with a spirit of divination met us, which brought her masters much gain by soothsaying. The same followed Paul and us and cried, saying, these men are the servants of the Most High God, who are shewing to us the way of salvation. Notice this. Peter and Paul here is doing ministry. There's a young damsel that's falling behind him that's saying these words, that these men are the servants of the Most High God, who are shewing to us the way of salvation. Her message was right. Wasn't it? But I want you to notice something. Jesus never accepted or appreciated the testimony of demons. Every time in the New Testament when a demon would cry out, a lot of times he would not bid them to speak sometimes. And then the times that they did speak and say, this is the Most High God, he didn't sit there and say, thank you. He did not appreciate nor accept it, because this is what we must understand. The witness of Christ comes from the Holy Spirit and not evil spirits. You believe in God, you do well. Even the demons and devils fear and tremble. Guess what? You ain't the only one who knows there's a God. There is never to be a testimony from evil spirits that is accepted. Now, we can look at the Bible and understand they knew who He was. But we do understand this, the testimony of Christ don't come from evil spirits, it comes from the Holy Ghost. Amen. And so as we look at this, there's times, my friends, where evil spirits will tell the truth, but the only reason they're telling that truth is enough to snare your soul. Now notice this. This young lady, she's a damsel, the Bible calls her. So the Bible says she had a spirit of divination. And you look that word, if you have a Thompson chain, actually, it's actually in your side notes of your Thompson chain. When you look up there in the corner of your Thompson chain, you'll see the word Python. And what this was, the spirit of divination was the spirit of Python, or something like this. And what they believed, actually, what the spirit of Python was, they had temples, actually, where they had snakes in there. You can read about it. They had snakes in there. And they would do different rituals and believe that it gave them the power and the spirit of divination. The divination. The spirit of divination is telling future events. It's like your local palm reader. It's like your local person that can try to predict the future. That's what the spirit she had. Notice this. And she brought her masters much gain by money, which means she was pretty good at what she was doing. But it didn't impress Paul. Now, something else I want you to notice. How long did this damsel follow them around? I think about 2 days. My mind goes to the Bible. My mind goes, gets to working. Why didn't Paul just rebuke her on the first day? Why didn't Paul just go ahead and get rid of her? Because Paul was waiting for the direct timing. Paul knew he'd follow God and the Holy Ghost, and another subject for another time. So we do know this, that Paul was able to know the difference, and then we understand this, that he cast a spirit out of the lady, and it eventually caused an uproar in the city. Now the third spirit we've got to discern is the most important, and please hear me. And we have to discern the Holy Spirit. Not only do you have to tell somebody's under the influence of human spirit, demonic spirits, but you've got to understand that somebody's being moved on by the Holy Spirit. And my friend, we need that nowadays more than anything. We need people to be underneath that inspiration. You say, Brother Derek, how can we tell? And the Bible tells us in 1 John 4 and 2, hereby know ye the the Spirit of God. Every spirit that confesseth that Jesus Christ is come in the flesh is of God. Now you say, wait a minute, Brother Derek. There's a lot of people who said Jesus come in the flesh. But what it's saying here says, hereby know ye the Spirit of God. When's the last time, and I'm going to challenge you as a believer and challenge myself, when's the last time you prayed just simply to know the Spirit of God better? You know you need to know His Spirit. And it is old saying that as you've got to practice His presence, which means that just don't come from sleeping in every day. To know the Spirit of God is going to take you praying about it. It's going to take you reading the Bible. It's going to take you fasting. It's going to take you going through things. I'm telling you, friend, I've learned more about the Spirit of God within the last years of ministry than I knew the first day. That I'm always learning, and I will learn more as long as I am living. Now notice this. He says, beloved, believe not in every spirit, but try the spirits whether to be of God, because many false prophets are going out in the world. And every spirit that confesseth not that Jesus Christ is come in the flesh is not of God. And this is the spirit of the Antichrist, whereof ye have heard that it should come, and even already is in this world. Ye are of God, little children, to have overcome them, because greater is He that is in you than he that is in the world. He says this, you've got to know the Spirit of God, and to know Him, you understand that anyone that says that the Spirit is not of Jesus Christ, did not come in the flesh of God, he is of the spirit of the Antichrist. I can mark off many false doctrines right there with that statement. Because just preaching that Jesus was a good man is not good enough. Come on. There's people all the time that say Jesus was a good prophet. He was a good man. He was a moral man. He was a faithful man. I liked him. He did good. He did this. He did that. And you know what? But he wasn't the Son of God. You're wrong. And you're underneath the spirit of the Antichrist. Anything that diminishes the incarnation of Christ, you can instantly check it off. It's of the spirit of the Antichrist and a false spirit. You've got to know the difference, my friend. The first part is this, John tells us. The first part that we must judge is what they are saying. When somebody is saying that they know Christ, you've got to listen to what they're saying. We must clearly know the Scripture and have a mind that is exercised to know good and evil. We need to know the difference, my friend, because there's many false prophets in this world. You ever heard somebody, even a TV evangelist one time, I listened to something he said, I thought to myself, that ain't right. And you go studying the Bible and he was diminishing the sonship and the messiahship of Christ. Anything that does that, and what God has tried to purchase for us at Calvary. So my friend, when it comes to prophecy, or when it comes to ministry and different things and knowing, we have to understand this. The two tests that are doctrinal and practical tests that must be used when dealing with the hearts of man, you've got to know doctrine. When it comes to somebody being used of God, number one, how can you tell it's real? It'll be precise. You know what precision is? When somebody puts their hand right on it, spiritually speaking. You ever heard somebody say something from a pulpit that just touched it? I've had preachers do that in my life and didn't even know what I was going through. They said something. It was just like they laid their hand right there on it. And I realized that's God. It's precise. Not only is precision important, my friend, but also, my friend, it will be powerful. There will be a grip of conviction, a pricking of interest in the hearers. It's something that all of a sudden you know it's real because your heart knows it. It's pricked your very spirit, and something inside of you is saying, yes, that is my beloved. That is my Savior. That is my God. You'll know the difference. I've had somebody say something to me before. I said, I felt God tell me this. But I knew it was completely opposite of what God told me secretly in prayer. And so when I prayed about it, I realized that the individual may have had good intentions, but he was just off. That's all it was. Doesn't make him evil or bad. Just meant maybe he was off at that moment. You have to discern them things. If I've made the decision by what other people have said, my friend, just because they were a preacher or a preacher's wife, etc., my friend, I would not even be in this pulpit today. You've got to make sure it's precise and powerful, my friend. But also it would be piercing to the very intents of the heart, my friend. It will also be perfect. It will not leave behind doubt and confusion. My friend, you will not sit there and say, I wonder if that was for me. When God speaks to me at times, I know it's for me. Only time I really question is when I want a Christian. God deal with your heart, and I say, oh, he's talking to my neighbor. You've done it. If you wasn't saved, maybe at times you felt conviction and you were raised in Pentecost. You say, oh, surely he's talking. And we used to say, you have the option when somebody's preaching, you can take a spoon and put it in your mouth or a shovel and throw it over your shoulder. It's up to you.
4: So not on my faith, it's got to be precise and powerful and piercing and perfect. When a message has these earmarks, my friend, you can receive it when you pray about it, my friend. But if there's a spirit of error there, you will be able to discern it with the gift of the Spirit. So my question is this tonight, how does discernment in the church help us? And we have to understand this. Often we have trouble discerning between good and evil and are unsure if we are hearing God's voice in our own. The reason we find it difficult to understand the Father's will is because we lack spiritual discernment, and you've got to pray and fast and seek the will of God every single day that you can know Him and know His ways and know His Spirit and know the difference between that which is false and that which is real, because there's so many false spirits, my friend. Why is there so few men and women that do the will of God? Hear me. I'm not talking about going to church. Yes, that's common sense. I'm not talking about just reading your Bible. No, duh. Not talking about prayer, yes. But what about doing the will of God? Why is there so few people that actually fulfill that in life? It's because they listen to their own spirit more than God's Spirit. Don't you think it's difficult at times to say, Lord, not my will but thine? Yes. I tell young people, folks that are dating all the time, just because she's saved don't mean it's the will of God. Just because he's saved doesn't mean it's the will of God. What is God's will for your life? That may lead to you praying for many hours and fasting and prayer, but you'll learn the Spirit of God. We label things the will of God sometimes just because it looks good. That doesn't make it the will of God. Like I said before, well, I'm going to move and there's no church there, but there's more pay. What does God want? It's not about money and raises and positions and colleges and finances and ideas and clothing and et cetera. It's about what's the will of God for your life. Parents, help your children in those areas. I've asked God when I became a preacher, I said, God, never let me forget how difficult it is to find the will of God. It seemed like it. It don't seem as hard no more. At times it does. But you learn the Spirit of God. And there's times that it goes against what you desire. But you obey God more than you obey your own self, a demonic spirit, or man. We look at this today. Discernment is essential because, number one, to understand God's will. Number two, to distinguish the truth from the error. The two are often mixed, so a discerning spirit is essential to separate them. This is especially important for parents or even other individuals. Young people without a discerning spirit, young people in older life, can be spiritually confused for the rest of their lives if they never seek for the perfect will of God. Is it your will or God's will? Think about these things. Never make critical decisions without knowing. You hear me? Never make critical decisions without knowing. Pray about it and let God help you. Number three, not only does it help you understand God's will and distinguish truth from error, but also it helps you avoid being deceived by sin. When an individual says God told them to do something and it leads to sin, or it is a sin, it's instantly wrong. Had a man one time praying about leaving my wife. I said, keep praying because you ain't prophesying over you. I know the tragedy all in this world. I know that. But my friend, is it your will or God's will? Hear me. And all of that, when something does happen, there's a tragedy. You got to pray about the second thing. Does God want me to pursue another man or a woman or not? You've got to know God's will. And I can't sit down in the office and give you an answer in 10 minutes. You've got to do something about it. You've got to pray about it. You've got to know. You've got to fast. You've got to pray. You've got to make the discerning of spirits in your life. You've got to let God show you. Anytime somebody comes into my office, or somebody comes to me, calls me on the phone, says, Brother Derek, I think I'm going to marry so-and-so. I know it's God's will. I say, well, you don't need me. Have a good day. If you come to me and say, like, I'm praying about this, can you give me an advice? I'll say, sure. But if somebody comes to me and says, I know it's God's will, I'm saying, well, praise the Lord. Because you done went above my head, friend. I ain't got nothing to say to you. But I hope you have just let me know when the wedding is. Because what happens is somebody comes to the office, Brother Dick, it's God's will. Let me pray it. No, no. And then you disagree with it at all. Well, you're wrong. God said, okay, I want to be your friend. It's God's will. Go ahead. unless there's a situation where God speaks to me and there's a discerning of spirits. Hear me today. You've got to know. Another thing is this. There has to be we have to differentiate between good and the best. My friend, as a Christian, don't settle for the good when God wants you to have the best. I wonder how many people in the church settle for good when God could have gave you the best. You wanted an Ishmael so bad, God couldn't even give you the Isaac He desired. Oh, Roger, such a... Now, I hope there ain't no Roger in here, but... Brother Derek, Roger is such a wonderful man. I just really think I could marry him, and that's what I'm asking God for. Sometimes what you ask God for, God will give it to you. Come to find out, it's not what you really asked for. But because you wouldn't listen, you're in situations. You've got to discern spirits. My friend, as a Christian, hear me. Quit settling just for good. God has the best for His people. Prodigal son, quit sitting in the hog pen and wondering about bread. Daddy's got prime rib at home. He has the best for His children. Why do we settle for bologna sandwiches when God wants to give you a steak, spiritually speaking? Why do we always settle for good when God wants to give you the best? I have traveled this country, hear me, believers. I've traveled this country and I've seen churches full of people who settled for the good and would not wait for the best because they were impatient and indifferent and lukewarm and they did not have the discerning of spirits in their life. Will you make it to heaven with good? Sure. The good, acceptable, and perfect will of God. Give me the perfect. And God, if you made errors, God's grace will help you seek for the perfect and redeem you. So don't settle just for the good, but seek for the best. The gifts of discerning the Spirit will do that. To see, and my friend, also the gift of the Spirit of discernment of this, also to help you distinguish between legalism and liberty. I have learned, and I evangelize, and believe me, take my word for it, I felt bad for my wife. Because it's easy for us guys. All right? I put a suit and tie and a shirt on and sometimes no tie. I go to certain areas and say, we don't want you to wear a tie. I say, that's fine. That's all right. If that's your beliefs, I don't want to disrupt you. But my wife, man, you can go in somewhere and she have a bow on her hair and instantly. And I figured out, all right, no bows and don't show your toes. Two rules. This is what they said. I've been some places instantly. They measure you. I had one friend before. He said, make sure you take your necktie off there. They won't amen you. We've got to know the difference between legalism and liberty. There's two different things. What legalism is, my friend, and I've got a series of desire to preach on it one day. Simply put, legalism is the pressure of personal preferences we oppose as moral mandates from God. It's when it's a personal preference and you say, it's got to be that way because I say so. It's my preference and God said so. I've got to the place, I say this, book, chapter, verse. You show me where it's at in the Bible, you show me the chapter and the verse in context, and I'll embrace it with flying colors. But if it's something that's not in that book, if it's a principle that does not show up in Scripture, I cannot and will not impose that on anybody or myself. Now, we do have personal convictions. We do. And I respect every personal conviction underneath the sun, if that's a personal conviction. But never make it a mandate for others. My friend, if you're here and you don't like eating pork, that's fine. Don't eat it. But I love a sausage biscuit. And I won't invite you over for a pig roast. I promise. I won't be disrespectful. That goes in every avenue in our life. You've got to figure out what your preference is and what the Bible says. If there is no way you can pin it down in Scripture, quit trying to make it a mandate. I don't care who before or what after. No, it's not a mandate. Don't you dare try to make it a principle. That's legalism. And it destroys churches. So the spirit of discernment will show us the difference between legalism and liberty, my friend. Often also, my friend, what also the spirit of discernment will do is this. It also helps us recognize when God is speaking, my friend, also to help us receive godly counsel. All of these things are necessary. So what is the source of spiritual discernment? Number one, it's the Holy Ghost. Before Jesus ascended to heaven, He met with His disciples and promised them another comforter, the Spirit of truth. He will lead you and guide you. The Helper is the Holy Ghost. He's the one that helps us make discerning decisions. He's the Spirit of truth. Which means He's not going to lead you down a path of lies. You may lead yourself down that path, but don't blame it on God. Also, my friend, the Word of God gives us inspiration of truth. We can look at the Word. If it's against the Word, we know that it's not right. Also, my friend, godly teachers can be an inspiration of truth. But also, my friend, also experience helps you discern spirits. You may burn me once, but you burn me twice, I kind of have my eye on you. Three times, three strikes you out. You ever heard that? Experience will teach you things. And you can learn from others who had experiences. I won't be much longer. As we look in the Old Testament, there's many different things that we can look at. The discerning of the spirits in the Old Testament. We can talk about the opening of the young man's eyes in 2 Kings. But in the New Testament, my friend, Christ knew the heart of people that were around Him. The Bible says this, but Jesus did not commit Himself unto them because He knew all men and needed not to that any should testify of man, for He knew what was in man. Jesus Christ looked around when there was a group of people, He knew what was in their hearts. You ever heard the saying before? Mark those that cause division. It's because eventually people knows what's in your heart. You ever heard the saying, the boy that cried wolf? You ever met anybody like that in church? I hope you hadn't. I have. That don't take too much of the Holy Ghost to figure out when somebody keeps saying something that don't happen, something's wrong. I've heard some preachers send out more ships that ever and they never came back in. I wonder. So as we look at this, let's move into this. The different types of discerning that we need to know. In the book of Luke chapter 13, we read about the spirit of infirmities. There's times that the spirit of infirmities are in action. The deaf and dumb spirit, the spirit of divination, the lying spirit. If somebody can be a liar, and you can discern that. When they're telling the truth or not. The spirit of error. The spirit of the Antichrist. The spirit of lust. My Lord, if we ever need to be able to discern between the spirit of lust and what's really going on in our age, we need to be able to discern that right now in the age that we're living in. You can ask my wife. There was a young lady at youth camp years ago. And I don't claim to be a prophet nor the son of a prophet. But I told her, something ain't right with her. She said, I said, just the way she's moving around me and stuff, I said, it's just throwing me off. I didn't have to speak in tongues to figure it out. But she just carried that spirit about her. It won't be 6 months later, she's pregnant and ran out of church and all that stuff. You can tell. As other individuals, my friend, that things could have been hidden off, my friend. It was a few years ago, and I often say, in the state of confusion, I seen a married woman come to a certain meeting. And the way she dressed, the way she talked, and the way she acted, she was looking for her boyfriend. And she's married with children. I watched her ensnare and entrap an individual and seen it happen and watched them leave. And all you can do is try to warn other people. But you can tell. God will help you identify those things. I'd say this, if I seen somebody in our church that ever acted underneath that spirit, an obvious approach of that spirit, with God's help, it has to be dealt with. Because it'll do nothing but cause a church trouble. And that's why we tell individuals, young ladies and young men alike, know what spirit you're under and being driven by. There's a spirit of lust in this world that is dictating the way our young ladies and young men dress. The way they act, the way they move their bodies, the language that they even use, my friend. Know what spirit you're of. Don't be subject to those things. We have also the seducing spirit, which is in the false doctrine. Has anybody ever seen that seducing spirit work before? Where it pulls somebody out of truth and it seduces them into something that's completely false. And you're sitting there doing this. I don't understand it. What it was, my friend, that gift was not working in their life. Friend, this is a gift to edify the church, but it's a gift for you as an individual. You've got to know the discerning of spirits in your homes, your family, your life. You've got to be able to identify, and regardless of what anybody thinks, you've got to deal with it in the way that you have to deal with it. Sometimes that means snuffing it out. And whatever you have to do, you've got to deal with it, my friend. So as we close in this today, I want you to understand, and I've got more preaching. I look down, I've still got half a page of notes. I want you to understand this. We won't go over all this. We do understand that as a Christian, you can never be demon-possessed, is what we teach. Demon possession is when an individual is completely inhabited by demons. And my friend, I want you to understand this though, my friend. There's another level to demonic activity that while we are exempt from one, we can be attacked by the other. And that level is this, demonic oppression. I've seen it working in the church world for years. where the individual is not a sinner or evil person or possessed. They're simply oppressed. And what that oppression of a demon does is this. This oppression can be brought on by lending an ear to occultic teachings, false religions, unforgiveness, hurts, wounds from the past, ungodly friends, associations, and ties that will break you, wrong entertainments, wrong affections, etc., that will make you miss out with God, and you're oppressed by something. But God wants to deliver you from those things. Hear me, and I don't want to bore you, please hear me. Mamas, daddies, children, watch what comes through that TV into your home. Do you know that the

0: My friend, the gift is for a frontline defense against the demonic. As my wife goes to the piano tonight, and as we're about to close in just a few moments, I just want you to give me another moment of your time. The discerning of spirits concerns the existence of spiritual beings. We know that. We already established we have a human spirit. There's demonic spirits and the devil. But we have the Holy Spirit. Which one of those three is a leader in your life? Are you led more by your own will or God's will? Hear me. I'm asking you a question. Be honest. Because most likely, in our group here today, there may be, if there's any demonic activity, whatever, God's able to set you free tonight. God's able to break every chain through the blood of Jesus. There's freedom and power and whatever you need. We can help you here tonight. God will help you. But usually in a congregation like this, most of us, I call you the faithful. Most of us, I don't believe demonic activity is driving you. But sometimes it's just self-will. It's your own spirit. But let's pray and fast and seek God to be more sensitive to the Holy Ghost in these last days and to discern. Can you stand to your feet? Stand to your feet. The spirit of discernment, the gifts, the discerning of spirits. I would tonight that in the closing of this message, simply this tonight, I want you to be somebody. The old saying is this, and an Indian said this years ago. An Indian had two dogs, and you've heard the story, but an Indian had two dogs, and he said, I have the power. He would fight them dogs. He said, I've got the power of life and death right here in my hand. He said, if I feed this dog over here and don't feed that one, this dog will beat that one up. But if I starve this dog and feed that one, that dog will beat that one up. He said, this is flesh and spirit. If I feed my flesh more than I feed my spirit, it will conquer. And I'll be susceptible to outside influences. But if I feed my spirit more than I feed my flesh, I guarantee you'll hear the voice of God so much smoother than you've ever. Isn't that what we're looking for, my friends? A clarity in our spirits. The voice of God without doubting Him, knowing. There's nothing like God showing us something and speaking to us and influencing us. And we could say, I have no, without a shadow of a doubt, it was God. It was God 100%. And that's what we need in our lives. I know that's simple. I hope you were able to follow me in that one teaching, that preaching. But tonight what I want to do in these altars, I want you to understand the importance and how critical and vital it is for us as a church to have that discernment. My friends, if we don't have that discernment, we'll sit here and we'll be infiltrated. Not only that, we can be ineffective. We can be indifferent. We've got to have it working in our lives and in our homes. Amen? Can we find us a place to pray tonight? Just anywhere in these altars, empty them pews. Pray and ask God for this gift. My whole objective in preaching and teaching this is this. The Bible says to earnestly, to covet for the gifts. That means we need to seek for them. We need to ask about them. We need to ask God that we can receive them. Let's pray tonight. Find your place and pray. In Jesus' name, we do love you.
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2: You'll turn to John.
3: Jerry Causey, Jr. up next. Another great message from Jerry Causey, Jr.
2: I'm all for shouting. I really am. You all know I am. But when I feel God dealing with me like He's dealing with me tonight, I would stand in the middle of hell and preach, amen. Because I'm trying to help somebody here tonight. Amen. John, the second chapter. And the Bible says, and the third day, there was a marriage in Cana of Galilee, and the mother of Jesus was there. And both Jesus was called and His disciples to the marriage. And when they wanted wine, the mother of Jesus saith unto Him, they have no wine. They have no wine. Oh God. Turn to Psalms with me real quick if you would. The 51st chapter of the book of Psalms.

0: Amen. I want to start reading the seventh verse. I'm covenant in your prayers tonight. I'm trying to find the mind of God here. And then purge me with hyssop, and I shall be clean. Wash me, and I shall be whiter than snow. Make me to hear joy and gladness. Let the bones which thou hast broken may rejoice. Hide thy face from my sins, and blot out all mine iniquities. Create in me a clean heart, O God, and renew a right spirit within me. Cast me not away from thy presence, and take not thy Holy Spirit from me. Restore unto me the joy of thy salvation, and uphold me with thy free spirit. Then will I teach transgressors thy ways, and sinners shall be converted unto thee. Restore unto me the joy of thy salvation. Amen. As I read these first few scriptures here in John, you may be saying, Brother Jerry, what in the world does this marriage in Canaan have to do with what you read there concerning David in the book of Psalms? Listen carefully to what he said, the mother of Jesus said to him. Amen. She said, they have no wine. They have no wine, Jesus. They ran out. Amen. If you'll just lend me your attention for a moment. You know what, friend? Life breaks down, first of all, on the side of its exhilarations, on the side of its excitement, on the side of its thrill. Amen. That's usually the first point in people's lives that collapse, is their joy, their zest. Amen. A lot of times, more so than not, our health holds out. I mean, we have sicknesses here and there, but for the most part, our health holds out. Amen. If we continue to work, a lot of times our money increases. Amen. Our friends multiply. We have an abundance to eat. Amen. We have warm beds to sleep in. Amen. But somehow, some way, and I really can't explain it, but it comes to a place in everyone's life, when a point of time, when the wine runs out. Amen. Are you understanding me tonight? Amen. When the wine runs out. You see, they was at this marriage supper, and we all know, as far as parties and all this is concerning, amen, they was having a good time. And that wine was the element that was giving them that good time. But there came a time, Brother Andy, when the wine was all gone. In other words, there came a time when the thrill was all gone. And there came a time when the joy had done leaked out. And the mother of Jesus ran to Him with such a dilemma and said, Lord, they have no more wine. They're out of wine. In other words, oh, it looks like the party's over. It looks like we're going to have to close down now. It looks like celebration is over. And if you'll just help me here for a minute. I mean, that's what I feel like telling us here tonight. I mean, there's a time in each and every one of our lives. Help me out here, Lord. Amen. And I believe some of us is at that place right now when the joy is beginning to fail. When the elasticity of joy and of exhilaration of our life is running out. We just ain't happy like we used to be. We just don't get excited anymore. It seems like it's such a burden. It seems like it's such a drudgery just to get out and do normal things. Just to lift our hands up. Amen. As the Lord began to speak to me tonight, He began to deal with my heart. What's wrong with a lot of us here is the thrill's gone. We've done lost the thrill. We've done lost the joy. We've done lost that sparkle. We've done lost that glow. Amen. The worst thing that can happen to an individual is for them to become into a state where they have no joy. Amen. Are you hearing me tonight? The worst thing that can happen to an individual is when they get to a place in their life where nothing can make them happy. Where nothing can satisfy them. Are you hearing me tonight? That's exactly where the devil wants people to get. Because he cuts them out of the herd, Brother Andy. He alienates them away from everybody else. He sticks them back in a corner. And he surrounds them from every angle, Brother Lloyd. He tells them, nobody loves you. Nobody cares about you. You might as well give up. You ain't doing it like you used to. You can't make it like you used to. It don't work like it used to. Prayer don't work like it used to. Living holy before God don't work like it used to. I mean, just look at the church. I don't know where I'm going here tonight. I'm going to follow the Lord. I mean, look at us. Attendance is down. People's leaving. It seems like that the old paths are no longer working. And people is losing their joy. They're losing their zest for the salvation of God. Come on here now. Come on here now. We're living in a world, I can't help it. I'm going to delve into here. You fall out, you're just going to have to fall out. We're living in a world, and the church world is just as bad. They want to be entertained. Amen. They want to be
1: entertained. They want to laugh. They want to be talked to. They want to be treated to all the worldly pleasures that they can and still try to hold on to God.
0: Is that spirit not prevalent in our land? Come on here now. Why is our young people seeming like up and down, in and out, back and forth? Huh? I tell you why that is. They've lost their joy. I tell you what it is. Their thrill is gone. Amen. Old time prayer meetings don't make them happy no more. Come on here now. Getting up here and playing instruments for God don't make them happy no more. Getting up and testifying about how they was brought out from the world don't make them happy no more. But if we're not careful in our life, we'll begin to look for ways not to get out of the world, but we'll begin to look for ways how to get back in, yet still retain what we think we got. Come on here now. Hey, I'm going to preach it here if you'll help me. Amen. I tell you what, there's a lot of people here tonight, you couldn't raise your hand because you didn't have nothing to raise your hand with. You couldn't shout hallelujah because you're losing that thing that used to make you cry hallelujah. I tell you what's wrong. The thrill's gone. I said the thrill's leaving our congregations. That's why they're getting worldly. That's why they're going back to the elements of the world. And then that's why slowly but surely, and then we're losing our grip with God. Because the thrill's leaking out. Come on here now. Amen. It's a place that everybody gets to in their life. Amen. Everybody gets to that place in their life. There comes a time when the devil's going to come by. He's going to begin to talk to you. Is it really worth it? Is it really working? Come on here now. I just wonder. The other day, our transmission in our car began to act up. In our white car here, the best car we got. I mean, except that little Horizon, I don't know, it might outrun them all. I can't kill it. Amen. It just keeps running. Thank God. Amen. But begin to mess up. I mean, it was bad. I mean, I know when the transmission's bad. It was bad, Brother Jeff. So Sister Tina got the idea of throwing oil on it, praying for it. Which wasn't a bad idea, seems how I didn't have the $1,500 to try to fix it. Amen. I was like, let her have it. Amen. Go out there. She's like, I don't even know where it's at. I said, she just went out there and throwed it everywhere. Amen. That's fine. I'm sure it got there somehow. Come on here now. But the next day it started doing better. It didn't slip like it once did. I mean, it was starting to do better. Me and Tina got in a car, it had done great for 3 days, and all of a sudden we stopped. He wouldn't go back down in gear. I was like, oh, so much for your little miracle. Amen. She said, well, that's faith, preacher. I was like, well, look at us. Here, we're here. Amen, look at it. Amen, come on here now. Amen. But in her mind, she got and testified. She said, Lord, amen, if it breaks down tomorrow, I just thank you for fixing it today. I thank you for answering prayer today. I said, I have to say this. That old devil come by. Why, it wasn't nothing to throw salt in the well. It wasn't nothing to anoint the milk cow. We ain't got to worry about that now. We got Big Bear. We got Kroger. We got Piggly Wiggly. We'll find milk and bread somewhere. We'll find gasoline somewhere. I tell you what's wrong. Our thrill's gone. Amen. We've lost our hope. We've lost our puss. We've lost our drive to trust in God. Come on here now. I know, I feel like that's what I'm doing, Brother Lloyd. I feel like I'm sitting and spinning. But the Lord's going to help me throw it in drive here in a minute if you'll get behind me. Amen. I know we're going to get somewhere. Amen. I said, that's what's wrong with us. The devil will come by and say, hey, prayer don't work no more. Your family's still in the shape that it's in. Hallelujah! Fasting don't work no more. Your children's still lost. Ow! Going to church, it don't matter if you show up or not. Your situation's still the same. Oh, no, no, my friend. He said, train up a child in the way that it should go. And when it's old, it will not depart. He didn't say he wouldn't backslide. He didn't say she wouldn't stray. Oh, but you've planted something in there that's alive. They can't drink it away. They can't drug it away. They can't pleasure it away. When conviction gets hold of a heart, you can't get away. Come on here now. The thrill's gone. I said the thrill's gone. Why is our prayer meetings low? The thrill's gone. Why is our Bible study getting cut out? Because the thrill's gone. Hallelujah.
1: Why is our prayer life always secondary, third, fourth, and fifth on our list? Because the thrill's gone. Amen. Why is it easier and easier to lay out of the house of God? Because the thrill's gone. Amen. Every time you lay down something spiritual, something carnal moves in. Are you hearing me tonight? Hey, it just happens. When you leak out God, the world's going to rush in. Are you hearing me tonight? I said the world's going to rush in. I tell you what your problem is. You've let the thrill in.
0: Why does young people get in the shape they get in? Because their thrill leaves. I got some statistics here. Each year, 1 million students drop out of high school and are chronically truant. 4 out of 10 teenager girls will become pregnant before the age of 20. Listen here. Although marijuana use has declined in the past years, addiction to cocaine and crack has doubled. 1 in 4 teens develop a drinking problem during their teenage years. About 10,000 will die in alcohol-related accidents this year. Each year, 5,000 to 6,000 teens die in suicide-related deaths. And the number is growing. 1 every 90 minutes goes out of this world by their own hand. And for every death, at least 100 other young people attempt suicide. I tell you what it is. You can blame it on the church. You can blame it on he ain't preaching it. You can blame it on whatever you want to. I tell you what it is. There's a little place created in every man that's to be filled with the presence and the Spirit of God. And when men begin to spurn and begin to turn away the grace and the love of God, they begin to lose their joy. They begin to lose their love for life. That's what causes people to die in the shape they are.
1: What causes those to commit suicide? They see no reason to live. There's no joy. There's no happiness. They turn on every side, and yet all they see is doom and gloom. Amen. Amen. And let me tell you something, friend. It's not going to get no better. You hearing me tonight? This world ain't going to get no better. I mean, we read that 51st chapter in Psalms, and I know that chapter is revered, Brother Lloyd, as the great repentance chapter. I mean, it's King David, Brother Randy. He's repenting to God because of the sin he created. But I believe it's more than that. And though it's a great repentance chapter, and though it's precious in that way, it also reveals a side of David to us that we've never seen before. It reveals the side of a man of God that was after God's own heart. Hallelujah. Are you hearing me? Even though David was after God's own heart, he got to the place in his kingdom where he had it all, Brother Lloyd. He didn't want for nothing. He had money. He had wealth. He had fame. He had kingdoms. He had castles. He had children. Everything you can think of, David had. But somewhere, somehow, his joy leaked out. His thrill left him. And he began to no longer please God. That's why David cried out, "Restore!"

0: give me back my joy.
1: No wonder David's quoted later on in the chapters of Psalm of saying, I was glad when they said unto me, let us go to the house of the Lord. David knew what it was like to stand on the porch and not have the joy. We read that scripture and we quote it so much that we don't even know, really realize what it's meaning. We don't realize the state David was in when he said it. I'm glad. I believe there's an exclamation point there. It may not be there, but I believe he meant it that way. I'm glad. I ain't just glad because I'm coming to church. Oh God. I ain't just happy because I had to go back again. Amen here now. I just ain't happy because I got to listen to Brother Marshall again and Brother Lloyd again beating on us, telling us how we need to move up and move out. No. David said, I'm glad because there was a time when I wasn't worthy. David said, I'm glad because there's a time when my heart was filled with sin. I'm glad because there's a time when I couldn't even lift up my head. I'm glad because there's a time I wasn't fit. I should have been killed. But now I've made it right. And I'm glad I've got my joy back. I'm glad I can worship the Lord. Yeah. We got to see where David was coming from. A lot of times we don't really get scriptures because we don't really see where they're coming from.

It was coming from a heart that had been to the lowest. He got so bad, he said, "Lord, don't hide your face from me. Oh God, don't take your spirit from me, Lord. Oh God, oh, but blot out my transgression. Forget all about it, God. Forget it even existed. Just give me back my joy. Oh, just give me back my joy. I'd give anything. I'd give anything, Lord, if I could just have my joy back." Amen. I mean, David, if the sword never left his house, every child he had just about committed sin and done something wrong and lost out with God. But David said, "Lord, if you'll just give me my joy back, oh, I know that child ain't going to live. But thank God I can go to where it's at if you'll give me my joy back."

0: only thing wrong with you tonight is the thrill's gone out of your life. That's hard to raise a hand when you don't feel it. It's hard to run when you don't have nothing to make you run. Huh? And I'm not throwing out Brother Joe at all. I mean, understand, if you've got what it takes, run on. Amen. By all means. Amen. Run on. But I'm telling you here tonight, and this, hey, you all know me. At least I hope you remember what. This is all, man, I can't help it. I'm going to do what God gives me. I'm telling you tonight, there's some people sitting here tonight. Amen. You ain't satisfied. You ain't happy with the way your life's going. I don't know nothing. God knows my heart. Last time I talked to your pastor was back at Thanksgiving. I mean, he don't call me. I mean, you know, we don't have time to communicate. He don't tell me what to do and what's going on. He don't give me the lowdown before I get here. God told me before I got here. Hallelujah. God told me, go down there and tell them, son. A lot of them's losing the thrill. A lot of them's losing their joy. They say, I can't lift my hands. I don't feel it. That's because you've substituted. That's because you've let your joy leak down. And you're cleaning the substitution. You're cleaning the things. That's not going to fix it. That's not going to bring happiness. One old preacher said about a son. He said that boy was raised on high octane. That old regular gas ain't gonna do nothing for him. Amen. A lot of you spitting and sputtering tonight. Amen. Because you've let that punch out. You've let that joy leak out. Amen. You once was on fire for God. You once stood up and proclaimed that no matter what my family does, I'm going to hold on. No matter what my family says, I'm not going to go back on what I was taught. I'm not going to go back on what the Lord showed me. I will not yield. He cut the babashata. I will not yield. Before I yield, I'll die. That's just what's happened to you. You're starting to yield and you're starting to die. I said you're starting to yield and you're starting to die. Oh, I said you're starting to yield and you're losing out with God. Oh God, there's no substitution. Hallelujah. There's no sweet and low. There's no mama dash and papa dash. You've got to have it or you don't got it. Are you hearing me, friend? There's only one joy. There's only one peace. That's only found in God. Everything else is just a lie. I tell you what you're doing, my friend. You're being like that foolish man that went out in the middle of the sand and began to build a house. The devil's patting you on the back. He's telling you this is what you should have been doing all along. This is the right way to go. You just wait. You just wait. There's a wave coming. There's a wind coming. It's going to mow you over. Oh, God. I believe it was nothing but sunny days, Brother Marshall. He was out on the old beach, brother. Out in the old sand, just building away. Look at my home. Look at my home. Look at it. It's out here in the sand. It's out here in the middle of God's beautiful creation. Look at it. That old crazy man over there, he's digging a footer down to the rock. It's taking him all day. I'm already in my house. He's still digging, Brother Lloyd. Oh, hallelujah. I believe everything was fine for a while. I believe the view out the window was pretty. I believe the sleep on the bed was calm. I believe there wasn't a bit of adversity at all. But there came a time. Are you hearing me? There came a time when the winds beat vehemently upon that house. My Bible tells me that it went to the ground.
1: The Apostle Paul said, look, boys, if we sail now, there's going to be much harm. We better not go. We better stay right here. God knows my heart, church. This ain't on my notes. I'm just obeying God. That's why I've walked away. I'm obeying God here. Paul said, boys, if we sail today, there's going to be much harm. We better stay right here in harbor. We better wait just a little bit longer. Oh, you're crazy, boy. You're just a prophet. You're just a crazy Gentile. You don't know Jew. You don't know nothing. You don't know what's going on. You're just a wild. You're a prisoner. You just don't want to go face your doom. Hey, I'm a shipbuilder. I'm a pirate. I'm a sailor. Look at the winds. It's just right. Hey, look at Fair Havens. I'm telling you, look at it. I said, look at it. You're sitting in the middle of Fair Havens. I'm telling you to look around. Yeah, it's nice right now. Yeah, it's peaceful right now. But it wasn't long. We found them floating on pieces of the ship.
0: Oh, but Brother Jerry, they made it. You're missing the whole point. You're missing the whole point. You're missing the whole point. God just had to intervene. The only reason why God intervened is because there's a man of God on board. If it hadn't been for that, that ship would have went down and everybody in it would have been lost. Amen. The devil says, oh, but they made it. The devil's telling you, oh, it's all right. Keep on going like you are. This world's like it's always been. I get up, I go to bed. I go to work, I go to school. It's never going to change. My friend, the Bible tells me, when they cry peace and safety, wow! When they cry peace and safety, sudden destruction shall come.
1: We got a lot of people in this church world saying, phooey. Phooey! They've been preaching holiness for 40 years. Phooey! The old Church of God from Tennessee said, phooey! Give us the wedding bands.

0: servant God. Preacher, you preach on TVs, I'm going to buy two more. You tell me not to cut my hair, I'm going to whack it off even more. You tell me not to wear my jewelry, I'm going to fill all my fingers up. I'm going to pierce my whole body. I say it's rebellion. It's the same as witchcraft. Hallelujah! I said your boat ain't going to float long.
1: They that do these things, the Bible says, do it into their own harm. You ain't hurting nobody but yourself. You ain't hurting nobody but yourself and those that are following behind you. Listen to me, Mommy. God knows my heart, by the way. I don't preach like this all the time. When I'm feeling God in my heart. You listen here, Mommy. You listen here, Daddy. Oh, God. Just pre-adventure. You do what you want to do. And the Lord has mercy on your sorry soul. And you get right with God. What about that daughter? What about that son? Come on here now. What about that grandbaby? What are you showing them? What are you teaching them? What are you giving them? I said, your thrill is gone. I said, your thrill is gone. And your season's about to run out. I said, your season's about to run out. Brother Joe, why did that prodigal leave father's house? It wasn't because he was poor. It wasn't because father wasn't clothing him. It wasn't because father wasn't feeding him. It wasn't because he didn't have nowhere to lay his head at night. I tell you why he left. Because he lost the joy for father's house. Amen. Daddy come by and pat him on the head. It just didn't touch him like it used to. Hallelujah. Mama fixed him a big breakfast. It just didn't do nothing for him like it used to. I tell you why he left. He left because the joy left. He looked at that far country. He looked at the lights of that city. He said, there is where I'll find my joy. There is where I'll find my satisfaction. There is where I feel that longing that's in my heart. Oh, but the next time he crosses the Bible pages, the Bible says he would have fain had eaten the husk of the swine. That don't mean that he ate the husk. That said he would have rather eaten it. He didn't even have the husk to eat. He didn't have the friends no more. I tell you what, when we let the joy go, we lose out with God. You're just like that prodigal. The father comes by and speaks to you like he did tonight. It just don't do nothing for you like it used to. The father sets the table for you. The pastors, the preachers preach the messages, but it just don't feed you like it needs to anymore. And we want to point the finger at them. We want to put the finger on the church. We want to say just like they do up home. Y'all just don't preach it like you used to. Y'all just don't live it like you used to. No, my friend, you just ain't happy with it like you used to be. Oh, shout now! I said you just ain't happy! I tell you what, I like that old song. You can take this whole world. Just give me Jesus. Oh God. My boy, we are up here in Columbus. They ain't got much of a choice and selection as far as music concerned, Ray Roy. The only radio station they had up there for years was a Southern Gospel station. Now they got some Ahab and Jezebel in there. Come on here now. And they've given the Southern Gospel, which a lot of it ain't much anymore either, but sometimes you just got to work with what you got. Come on here now. They gave them a little spot for a couple hours on Saturday night when nobody's going to be paying attention to it much anyway. And now they just about went full-blown contemporary. Are you hearing me? And for a while, I mean, that was all. And we just turn it on, not really thinking. God knows my heart. You can fall out with me. But fall out with me later. Let me preach a minute. Amen. And all of a sudden, the Lord got to dealing with me. I mean, the Lord got to troubling me. And I began to get up and try to sing, Brother Lloyd, and I didn't feel the Lord like I once did. Come on here now. I tried to testify and preach. I just couldn't get over like I wanted to. And immediately my mind went to that radio dial. Let me tell you something. That's just like the devil. He'll tell you you ain't got to go all the way in. Just take a cheap imitation. Hallelujah. Listen to the words, but keep the same old beat. Come on here now. That's not how God works. I got to noticing something. I got to noticing Jerry and even Gabriel and Tanya as little as they are. Be bopping around. Well, y'all may fall out with me all the way. You're just going to have to get over it. I said, you're just going to have to get over it. I don't care who hears it. Give this tape to everybody. Hey, man, I'm sick of this bunch of junk. Amen. I'm sick of it. Hey, man, people are afraid to preach what God gives them because of people. No, I'm going to preach what He gives me tonight. If I got to tell on myself and you, that's the best example I can give you. Amen. Jared and Gabriel and Tanya, they begin to bebop around. Huh? Heard a little program. He's talking about rock music. They took a song to some long-haired contemporary Christian artist, changed the words to, what was it? Jailhouse Rock. He's saying, Jesus is the rock. Jesus is the rock, you know, to the tune of Jailhouse Rock. And they went over to a foreign country somewhere that couldn't understand English. And that long-haired thing got up there and began to sing. Amen. They said that the crowd began to sway. Come on here now. I'm talking, these are sinner people. Brother Lloyd, they said they begin to dance. I mean, they begin to act like Elvis Presley was singing, the Jailhouse Rock. Come on here now. They begin to gyrate. They begin to move just like the world would at a sock hop or something. Let me tell you something, young people. Let me tell you something, mommy and daddy. And then don't give up your joy. Don't give up your heritage. Don't give up your salvation for a song, for a snappy beat. Let me tell you, those things are temporal. I said they're temporal. It's just a bunch of cowards that refuse to live right for God. Try to make another buck. Try to get popular. I tell you what, I've never seen it like today. This world, this church world, is caught up by the entertainment of this world. I begin to say, oh God, not only is it affecting me, but it's got my kids bebopping around. Next thing I know, Jared's saying, Dad, why is it wrong to go to a concert? I don't understand why it's wrong. Oh, man. Come on here now. So I begin to try to explain it to him the best I can. The brother said it right. Freely you receive, freely give. Don't charge $15 at the door. Come on here now. Oh, come on here now. God can heal your heart, your achy, breaky heart. Y'all know about that one. Amen. I heard about another disease on the way up here. About rolling out. Lamb-itis. Anybody know about that one? Come on here now. I said it's foolishness. I said it's ignorance. I don't believe God's pleased with it. I don't believe God's pleased with these Christian comedians, amen, that get up and borderline blaspheme the Holy Ghost to try to get a laugh. But yet this church world is flocking to its banner. This church world is supporting it and saying, hey, it don't matter what form it's in, it don't matter what shape it's in, as long as we reach the lost. That's not what my Bible tells me. My Bible says to seek out the old paths. Amen. For therein is a good way. And when you find it, walk therein. Come on here now. So I got tired of trying to explain to my boy why it was wrong. And I got down and I asked the Lord to forgive me. I turned it off. Amen. We go to these things, Sister Kathy, because we're losing our joy. Majority of these young people today, they don't know what it is to really have an old-time tarrying service. Not because it's not offered to them, but because they don't see no joy in it. Come on here now. I said that to say this. The church always gets the blame. It ain't the church, it's the people in the church. I hear them announce prayer meetings. I hear them announce revivals. They catch wind of it somehow. You know how news carries around this world so fast. Amen. But the thing is, they just don't see no joy in it no more. The thrill is all gone in it. What am I going to get out of an old boring prayer meeting? I'm here now. What am I going to get out of an old, boring revival? I mean, we've been revival to death. That's what they say. What do we get out of looking the way we look? What do we get out of acting the way we feel like we have to act? When you start talking like that, you better look around because you probably hear this sound. What's that? That's your joy leaking out. Huh? I hear it tonight. I've heard it the whole service. And I didn't stand up there and look like I was in another world because I was sitting on Brother Joe Pennington. I just want to tell the devil that. But Brother Jeff, I was hearing something that God was just showing me. All I could hear was, somebody's joy is leaking out. Somebody's joy is leaking out. Somebody's thrill is leaving them. Somebody's failing to see the importance of living this holy way. I mean, that's why the church houses are emptying out. That's why holiness is not popular anymore. That's why shedding off this world ain't popular. To try to keep it all together. I tell you what, it's a lie from the devil. Amen. You'll never prosper by compromising. You'll never get right with God by giving in. You're going to end up losing. You're going to end up losing. You're going to end up losing. We can't blame the hypocrite. There's always been hypocrites. Even in the book of Acts, we find hypocrites. Fire and Ananias is probably the first New Testament hypocrites that we see and read about. They tried to lie to the Holy Ghost and hold back part of that land that they sold. There's always been hypocrites. There are always going to be hypocrites. The only time we'll get rid of hypocrites is when we make the crossing to the other side. They're not going to go then. Come on here now. Come on here now.

0: people's losing out because they're losing their joy. Men will go to great lengths to find pleasure. They'll go to great lengths to get a thrill. What causes men to get up 15, 20, 30,000 feet in an airplane, Brother Jeff, and put a little backpack on their bag and jump? And trust on this little ripcord to pull it, that this thing is supposed to come out and fill up with air and help you get safely to the ground if you can guide it right. Man, I think that's nuts. But ask them, they'll say, oh, it's thrilling. Oh, it's exhilaration. It's a rush. Be up there floating around, falling hundreds of miles an hour toward at the ground. Amen. And just waiting. Yabba dabba dabba. Amen. Come on here now. Amen. Just waiting to pull that little ripcord. Because it's going to make it all right. Come on here now. What caused them to tie giant rubber bands around their ankles and boing, boing. Amen, Brother Jeff. What makes you get on top of one of them rocket blaster things that shoot you out in the air like you're going to the moon? Amen. I think it's because you're crazy. Amen. But you tell me, because it's exciting. It's exciting. Amen. Why does people party? Why do they try to get materialistic gain? Because they're looking for thrills. They're looking for joys. But the only real joy is the salvation of God. Woo! That's why David knew where to go when he was sick and tired.
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2: And a certain scribe came and said unto him, Master, I will follow thee whithersoever thou goest. And Jesus said in the 20th verse, and Jesus said unto him, the foxes have holes, the birds of the air have nests, but the Son of Man hath not where to lay his head. How many have confidence in the one you're serving? I'd like to see more hands. Amen. Amen. There comes a time in our life, we know that we have to know that Jesus is walking by us. Through the good time and through the bad, there is times that we've had folks to come by and they've looked at us and said they've seen the smile of God. But then there's a lot of times that you get, like I get all the time, that I look too hard or I speak too quick or whatever. I hear it all the time. I try to improve on it, but it seems to get worse. I don't know. I just can't do anything with it. I know Abraham Lincoln one time was told he was two-faced, and he jumped up and he said, you think if I had another face, I'd wear this one. Amen. I try to be as friendly as I can, but I don't reckon I do a very good job at it. But still, you could see where this scribe came to the Lord. Seeing the miracles that have been performed and hearing these things, he wanted to be a part of it. Amen. You hear of a healing going on, what happens? The church doors open, people start filling the pews. Can you say amen? Amen. They want to be a part of it. Amen. And it gets to where they hear the Holy Ghost is falling. They'll leave. I've seen folks leave one church and go to another church because that's where the Spirit of the Lord is. Amen. That's all well and good. But a lot of times in the back of my mind, I thought, why don't you get on fire and get that other church on fire? Amen. Where you come from? Amen. I believe God's called us to go to different places. And once we get there, to make a difference. Can you say amen? Amen. So here comes a scribe that has no doubt left the temple. Amen. Knowing the word of the Lord. Knowing the old law. And yet he sees something in Jesus. But he doesn't see anything that wants to change his life. He just wants to be a part of it. Can you say amen? Amen. Amen. He wants his name in lights. He wants his name identified with Christ. Amen. He wants to show the Lord, I do know the law. And with me knowing the law and you performing miracles, we could go somewhere. Amen. But Jesus looks at him and he says, the foxes have holes, the birds of the air have nests, but the Son of Man hath not where to lay his head. Amen. What Jesus has said, there's more than enough real estate for the foxes to have a home. Amen. When he created a fox, he created enough land mass, come on now, that they can have a home anywhere they go. They can go to the rocks. Come on now. There's sand foxes. Amen. You can read a fox all over the world. There's no problem of building a new hole. Can you say amen? Amen. When the Lord made the sparrow, amen, he put enough trees around here that we could actually put multitudes and multitudes of sparrows, amen, in our trees around here and have room left over. Amen. There is no shortage of room for them to have a nest. Can you say amen? But when it come to Jesus, he refused to have a place to lay his head. Amen. Amen. Friday, was my wife and I supposed to go down to the Smokies, go down Friday and come back Saturday for a member of the family that's getting married. And before we go, the first thing we want to do is find the reservations. First thing we want to do is find out about some motels. Amen. And Sister Kathy and Brother Lloyd tell us about how the different rates. But the first thing we want to find out is where we're going to lay our head that night. Amen. Amen. And I know you probably got them too, but now we've got things in the mail. We love these credit cards. I'm up to $50,000 now. Me and my wife has a contest. Who gets the most on the credit cards they send you in the mail wanting you to take, be a part of it. And I've got one now that says, oh, I got one that said $250,000, didn't I? Yeah. Yeah, I'm way ahead. But I got one the other day was talking about vacation. You know, I buy a car, I get a vacation. If I don't buy a car, I'm still supposed to get a vacation. We got a phone call today. Somebody said they wanted to give us a Florida vacation. My daughter was excited about it because I've been excited about those things before too. Come on now. Amen. And she said, do we punch on through? And I said, no, it's just some kind of gimmick. First of all, it takes money to get there. But when you get there, you want to know that you have a place to lay your head. Come on now. And Jesus provided a place for the fox to lay its head. Jesus provided a place for the bird to lay its head. Come on now. Amen. But Jesus did not provide a place for himself to lay his head. Amen. Why? Because the Lord has a desire to dwell where? Come on now. To dwell in the hearts of men and women. Amen. To dwell with those that love Him. Amen. Amen. The Lord was so thoughtful then when He made the world. Amen. Even up on the Matterhorn Mountains, you can read of a snow that there was a fly flying around. This man had to find out about it. He goes up, he gets the fly, he puts it under a microscope, and he finds out that's got hair on its legs. Gets cold up there. The flies down here don't have hair on their legs. Amen. God thought so much of that little old tiny fly that he wanted to keep his legs warm. Can you say amen with me? How much more does the Lord want to do for those that love him and that chose him and said, I want you as my Savior. And where you go, I'll go. Amen. Amen. Remember the disciples come up and ask the Lord, where dwellest thou? Amen. Amen. What a surprise when they found out some mountain, some night that he was up there talking to the Father and he wanted to dwell with them in their hearts. Come on. What about on the road of Emmaus? Amen. When they turned in, did they say, did not our hearts burn within us? Yeah. Amen. Yeah. They wanted to take him to a house and they wanted to feed him and have a place to lay his head. But he dwelled within them and their hearts burned within them. Who is this Savior we're serving? Who is this Savior that we're serving? Amen. I felt like preaching to you this. Lord, give this to me last night. Amen. There's a healing that needs to be in this day. And this healing is knowing, come on now, first of all, that your Redeemer is mindful of your needs. Amen. If you cannot believe that God knows every step you take and every breath you breathe and every heartbeat that you have and every thought. If you cannot believe that, come on now. God can't help you in all these other things. The first thing you're going to have to do is have confidence that He will never leave you and He'll never forsake you and made a promise that He would draw closer to you. Can you say amen? Amen. Somebody said, don't the Lord see my problems? Of course he sees your problems. Come on now. Amen. When the disciples, amen, when John, the 17th chapter, you can find out when he was praying for them and asking God to sanctify them. He said, Lord, don't take them out of the world. Come on now. Leave them in the world. Come on. Even though they are out of the world as far as the Lord's concerned, amen, he left them in the world to show the world that there is a Savior that loves them. Amen. There's a Savior who wants to save every homosexual they are today. Amen. They're more than welcome to come into church as long as they stay in the pews and mind themselves. Come on now. Amen. They're welcome to come in here just like the drunk and the drug addict. Come on now. Amen. Just like the prostitute. Can you say amen with me? Amen. Somebody said, well, the Lord don't have time for these people. I want to tell you something. When Rahab, the harlot, got saved, when God came into her house, amen, and rescued a whole family. Come on now. All down through history, even in the Hebrews, it was still known as Rahab the harlot.
0: That's right.
2: Amen. Amen. Amen. Amen. But Jesus came. He could have come to the rich that would lift us out. He could have came to Caesar's house that would have left us out. There was a woman wrote a story, an incident that happened. Can't think of her name. That's not unusual. I probably can't think of your name half the time. But this woman had a little child. I know the boy's, it was a little boy. By name, I believe his name was Eric. They went into a restaurant to eat, and while they were in there, the little child had just got to where he could talk or say a couple of words. And it was a happy little child. You know how little kids are? Went to McDonald's. They love McDonald's. They don't like the food. They like the toy, but they go to McDonald's. The little child was sitting in a high chair and it was all happy because it got toy and it could eat a little bit of french fry or whatever. All of a sudden it looks across and these people are sitting over there and he goes, hi there, hi there, hi there. Waving, hi there. It's all new. Hi there. Across on the other side of the restaurant was a man sitting there. The head looked like about a 10-day growth beard. He was a homeless man. Said he had a nose that had so many varicose veins in it that looked like the road map of New York City. The man had a jacket that was tattered. He was the kind of a man that if you saw, he was a person that you'd want to stay away from. She said he smelled real bad. Said he had a ring around the collar, looked like grease around his neck. And he was on the other side of the room when that baby started hollering, hi there. And so he starts hollering. He's been drinking a little bit and he starts hollering back, hi there, little buddy, hi there, little buddy. When he started doing that, the mother got embarrassed. The father got embarrassed. Some of the people sitting close to the man got up and left because he smelled so bad and he was flopping his coat, waving. They tried to hurry and eat their meal. The mother gave the kid a cracker and tried to cram a cracker in its mouth so it shut up, but it just crumbled a cracker up, throwed it down, and started hollering, hi there, hi there. And after a while, the father said, since they was having a pretty good conversation, the people were looking at him, the waitress and different ones looking at him, making faces at what was going on. The father said, I'll meet you out in the parking lot. I'll go pay the bill. I don't know why he hadn't already paid it. He said, I'll go pay the bill and I'll meet you out in the parking lot. And he went to pay the bill. She got up, started walking out. The man was in the way. She tried to ignore him. But the baby flipped over with both hands, and how babies will flip real hard and reach for that man. Amen. The baby didn't see the man in his filth. The baby didn't even see a drunk. Come on now. What she saw, or he saw, the little baby saw, was somebody that was willing to talk to him. Amen. Pay attention. As she starts out, and the baby flips over. The man looks around the face and says, can I hold your baby, ma'am? If it wasn't for the circumstances, she'd went right on by, but because he was standing right in front and the baby had flipped over to him, she nodded her head yes, and the baby grabbed a hold of him, hugged him, and laid his head on that old nasty jacket. And she looked at the man, and tears started coming out of his eyes. After a while, later he told the woman, while he was holding that baby, he said, "Whatever you do, make sure you take care of this child." And she said, "I will," and he started prying the baby away from him real slow. And the tears in his eyes, she took the baby back and went on out the door. Jesus chose to be born to some of the poorest people that you and I have ever saw. The angels, with their instruments polished, spent great care of wanting to tell the world that Jesus had come to earth, and on earth there was peace. Can you say amen? They looked at all the fine castles. They looked at all the finery of the world. But Jesus told them to go down there to the shepherds that were so despised they weren't even allowed in some of the cities. Amen. This is the kind of Savior I have. He wants to dwell with us. He wants to walk with us. He wants to talk with us. Do you know the Savior I'm telling you about? Do you know the Savior that went to someone that would really rejoice for Him being there? Herod didn't want to see Him. Come on now. Caesar didn't want anything to do with Him. Pilate was too busy getting a career. Come on now. The Pharisees knew too much. The scribes, amen, had already known too much. Come on now. But He went to those that loved Him. Amen. He went to those that adored Him and had the heavenly host to sing. Come on now. Amen. Who does Jesus want? Amen. He wants those that will look up and say, "I love you and I will serve you whether I feel it or not. Because I know when you came into my heart, there was a change made. There was a change made. And I do serve a Savior." How big is this Savior? How big is this Savior? Zechariah, I believe, 4th chapter. I was reading to my wife. You can find out Zechariah 4th chapter. It says that the nations were just dust in His balances. Amen. Amen. The nations of this world was nothing more than a speck of dust in His balances. Come on now. And yet a Savior like that came down to this life. Amen. To this earth so that I could have eternal life and I could have joy. I can have peace. Isn't that what He told the Father in that 17th chapter of John? Amen. I want what I had with you in the beginning. Come on now. And for those you gave me, I want to take it back and let them see the glory. Amen. Do you love Him? Do you love Him? William Booth started the Salvation Army. There was a man by the name of Wilbur Chapman that was in London. He had an opportunity to meet him. At the time, General Booth was past 80 years of age. Dr. Chapman listened reverently as the old general spoke of the trials and the conflicts and the victories. The American evangelist then asked the general if he would disclose his secret of success. He hesitated a second, Dr. Chapman said, and I saw tears come into his eyes and steal down his cheeks. And then he said, "I will tell you the secret. God has had all there was of me. There have been men with greater brains than I. There's men with greater opportunities. But from the day I got the poor of London on my heart and a vision of what Jesus Christ could do with the poor of London, I made up my mind that God would have all of William Booth that there was." And if there is anything of power in a Salvation Army today, it is because God has all the adoration of my heart and all the power of my will and all the influence of my life. Amen. For that lost loved one that we love so much that is lost, Come on now. If we'll realize that there is a Savior that can save them, and we'll save them if we would give our complete devotion to Him and give our will over to Him. Come on now. If we'll get that in our heart like William Booth did, that started a Salvation Army. Bless on now.

Didn't you read about the wise men? Amen. Why did he call them from the east? It's because they were looking for someone. Amen. That could change their life. They was looking for somebody that they could add adoration. Amen. How many wants to make a difference? You're not that far. I said, you're not that far. Come on, you're not that far. There's a Savior that's my father. I got all kinds of scriptures I could read you. But you know Him. You know Him. You're not that far from the kingdom of God. How many knows we're living holy? I know we can perfect, but we're living holy. How many knows that we can fast and pray? Amen. Amen. We're not that far from the kingdom of God. We're not that far from a revival. Amen. Well, there is a Savior. There is a Savior that wants to dwell with us. There is a Savior that desires to have our life. Amen. Let me read just a few scriptures. Though I walk in the midst of trouble, in Psalms 138:7, thou wilt revive me. How many knows we're in trouble? I told Brother Keith the other night, one of these days I might preach it. Shiny shields and rusty swords. You ever seen something that's been in battle and it's been blasted? The paint's been blasted off and the shiny metal's underneath. You ever seen a car that's got a bullet hole in it and around that bullet hole is a shiny area? Yep. Amen. I'm afraid sometimes, like Brother Tommy was saying a while ago, we get so used to being down in the trenches. Come on now. And hold that shield over us. That we actually let our sword rust away. Can you say amen with me? Amen. Amen. We don't know how to use the word of God. We just know how to use the shield. Come on now. Amen. I'm holding my shield up. It's just as shiny as yours. Amen. But the Lord has given us His words. Come on. The Lord has given His words. Do you realize that the angels in heaven will stop playing just to hear Jesus speak? Amen. Do you realize that whenever the Lord says anything, that there's a silence, and then all these angels cry holy and holy whenever He does this? You realize that? You realize the power that He has and chose to be part of us? Why would He want to be a part of me? Amen. Amen. As they come and get a song tonight. Lamentations 3rd chapter 31st to 33, it says, for the Lord will not cast off forever. But though He cause grief, yet will He have compassion according to the multitude of His mercies. For He doth not afflict willing nor grieve the children of men. A lot of folks do not realize the love the Lord has. Amen. Even though there's times He's had to punish, He's went far beyond that to give us joy. How many say amen? Amen. Amen. I was going to read more of Zechariah. I'm not going to do it. But in Zechariah, you could find out where the Lord was going to have a temple made. Folks were doubting that it could be built. There's folks doubting that God's going to move here. Amen. Amen. I've had folks tell me that. I didn't listen to it for a long time. I didn't want to be bothered with it. Amen. And Zechariah, they were saying the same thing. And the Lord said He had some candlesticks. Didn't He do it? How many remembers it? And what was unusual about this candlestick, more than what they usually have, is that these candlesticks had 7 pipes going to each lamp. 7 pipes. Of oil going to each lamp. Amen. The olive oil had to be as pure as you could possibly get it to keep it from gelling inside that golden tube. Amen. That was the priest's office work. And yet, the Lord had this one made that there were 7 pipes going to each bowl. You know what He was showing? He was telling that you are not going to cut the anointing of God off. All these

believers, he wanted them to know right there the temple was going to be built. And he said also it was going to be built by, what was it, Joshua and Zerubbabel? That was the two who was going to do it. The ones they said, it'll never happen. Come on now. Amen. Even though the devil stands up and howls and says, it'll never happen. Bless God, it will happen. All right. Amen. It will happen. Amen. Because the Lord said it would happen. Amen. How many knows who you're serving? How many really knows who you're serving? How many knows he wants to walk with you every day? How many times during the day you've been so busy with other things that you didn't have time to think on him? And yet he wanted to be right there with you and help you. Come on now. Best thing I know to do is get some of these tapes out of here, these homecoming tapes, whatever, youth rally, put them in there and drive the devil off the porch. Can you say amen? The Holy Ghost that was here that day at the youth camp or whatever, the Holy Ghost that was here that day is just as real when you put them tapes in there. He will honor his word no matter where it's at. You say amen? Amen. Though I walk through the shadow of death, I'll fear no evil. Amen. Amen. As they sing a song, there was a boy that had chemo, was taking chemo for cancer. He's getting ready to do a procedure by putting a needle in his back. It was very painful, and this doctor that wrote this article said, while they were there, they were dreading to do it, but this boy had already lost all his hair, and he looked feeble. And the doctor told him, he said, I hate to do it, son, but this is going to be painful. And he said, no, it's not. He said, because I'm going to quote 23rd Psalm. Doctor thought it was unusual and knew that they are to grasp any hope they can get. Told him to go ahead and do it. And a little boy started quoting the 23rd Psalm. And he said even though when he stuck the needle in, he knew it was very painful, the boy just kept right on quoting 23rd Psalm. He never complained. He never hollered. He never done anything. When he got done, the little boy looked at the doctor and he told him about, he said, when I quote 23rd Psalm, he says, the Lord takes the pain away. And I'm able to bear it. It takes a lot of the pain away. He looked at that doctor and he said, doctor, said, when you do these things, do you quote the 23rd Psalm? And he gave him an evasive answer, and the little boy said, do you know the 23rd Psalm? Do you even know the 23rd Psalm? The doctor didn't. But he was hoping the boy wouldn't ask, but then the boy said, well, let me hear you say the 23rd Psalm. So he tried to say it and he fumbled through it, and the little boy had to help him. The doctor looked around. He knew these other colleagues had took off because they was afraid the little boy would ask them to quote the 23rd Psalm. He noticed they all disappeared. The little boy told him, he said, you'd be a whole lot better if you would learn to quote 23rd Psalm. Amen. And that doctor wrote that down and touched him. Because that little boy knew who was beside him and who was dwelling within him. Jesus didn't need a place down here to build for him. He wanted to dwell within the hearts of everybody here. He even asked a question to David. He said, what kind of temple would you build me? What kind of tabernacle would you build me? After all, the earth is his footstool. Come on. That is why he made the foxes the nest, the holes. He made the sparrows the nest. But he made room for every individual in this world to invite him in and to comfort the hearts. Can you say amen? Let's gather around tonight. If we know who we're serving, if we know who we're serving, we're going to see miracles, that we're going to be amazed of how the Lord's moved. I know what God can do. I've already seen him. I've already seen him. Amen. I said I've already seen him. Amen. I've already seen the miracles of the Lord. We together around tonight.

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2: We're going to look at the book of John, chapter 16. Man, if you'd like to look with us. Man, just going to read to you one verse tonight out of the chapter of John 16. Hallelujah. Man. I'm going to preach to you what I have in my heart tonight and see what the Lord would like to do in our life tonight. Amen. Praise God. John chapter 16, verse 33, just one verse. These things have I spoken unto you, that in me ye might have peace. Notice that. Notice what he says there. Notice those things, the words. These things have I spoken unto you, that in me ye might have peace. In the world ye shall have tribulation, but be of good cheer. I have overcome the world. Amen. Praise the Lord. Amen. In the world ye shall have tribulation. There is not a doubt about it. Ye shall have tribulation. But be of good cheer. I have overcome the world. Amen. Praise God. Amen. How many of you remember when you got married and you took your vows there, and one of them was for better or worse? How many of you, when you're standing there at the altar, looking at your new bride, and you was thinking about the worst? Huh? How many of you were looking into her eyes thinking, it's going to get worse? No. No, nobody. At least I hope not. If that's what was happening in your mind when you're standing at the altar, we need to talk. And nobody's standing at the altar looking at their bride and their heart, you know, just throbbing, and they look in the eyes of their bride and say, oh, it's going to get worse than this. You know, the bride, she's not looking at her young, strong, you know, husband, amen, and thinking, oh, it's going to get worse. But guess what? Amen. It's for better or for worse. We're always optimistic about life. We're always optimistic about life. Amen. And how many of you, when they said richer or poorer, you thought, you looked at your husband and you think, we really can't get any poorer. That's about how it was when we started out, when we got married. It was like, you know, I don't think we can get much poorer than what we are right now. It's got to be uphill from here, right? There's got to be some richer than this. Something, well, you probably should have married somebody richer than this. It's probably what should have happened. But, you know, when we look at life, we anticipate that it's going to give us the best. Right? We hope for the best. And for the most part, life is good. Life is good. We enjoy the blessings of life, right? We enjoy the goodness of God and the blessings of the Lord each and every day. And we can stand and testify, God's good. God is good. And we can enjoy the blessings and relish in the goodness of God and all that he's done for us. Amen. God's good. God's good. Amen. You know, when we get saved, when you give your heart and life to the Lord, there's sometimes, with many people, have this idea that now that I'm saved, everything will be good. Right? Now that I'm saved, nothing bad will happen. I'll never be sick again. I will never

0: contact any disease. I will live till an old age. And besides that, the Lord's going to come before I turn 50. Okay, the Lord's going to come, and you're thinking of all those positive things that we look at it so positive. I want to talk to you tonight about when life gives you its worst. When life gives you its worst. We don't like to talk about that, do we? Don't like to talk about it. Brother Brim, can we talk about something a little more positive? Amen. That's how you were looking at that your husband and at the altar when you said for better or for worse. You did not even think that it would ever get worse. You weren't thinking, you know, that one day it was going to get worse. She's going to have kids. You were not thinking that it was going to get worse than this. No, you think about the best. Amen. And I'm thank God for His goodness and all of the good things that God has done. But you know, sometimes life really, really surprises us. Amen. Friday night, I'm sitting in my house, my warm house, tired after a long, long day of working. Ruth says, David, I think there was a knock at the door. So I go to look out the window of the living room because it's like late, 10:30. Most people don't drop by at 10:30, unannounced. So I look out the door and there's nobody there. No problem. I go back to reading, relaxing, enjoying my nice evening. There's another knock at the door. So I go downstairs, I open the door, I look out, and there on my porch is a box. A big box. It's a box. There's a box out there about that tall, about this big. I'm like, a box? What's that? What's a box doing on my porch? I step out, I open the door, and I lean out to look, see who left this box. And when I lean out the door, Patrick jumps out of the box. He's taking seventh grade over next year. He took 10 years off my life. I'm gonna make him pay for the 10 years. He's getting 10 years in seventh grade. You know, let me tell you, it was so sudden. So sudden, it was a surprise. Okay? Did it scare me? Oh yeah. I'm not too proud to tell you that I jumped. And somebody's got video to prove it. But I'm telling you what, it was a surprise. You know what? Life can change on a dime. You know? I could have had a heart attack right there. Ruth could have become a widow in a moment. You need to think about that. Yes. Man, I'll tell you what, I'm just trying to illustrate a point. Things change quickly in life. Things change. You can wake up today and everything be going good and where it cannot be any better. All right? And then the next thing you know, your life can be turned upside down. And just like that. Just like that. You get in your car to go to work and you're thinking, you know what? This is no problem. Everything's good and everything's fine. And just in a moment, amen, suddenly you realize life gets serious. Life can get really serious in a real, real quick. You know that? It don't take long. It don't take but just a moment, just a second. And all of the good of life, suddenly, all the smiles are gone. All the joy is gone. All the happiness is gone. All the smooth sailing is suddenly over. It changes that quickly. Amen. When life suddenly gives us its worst. Amen. The Lord says, ye shall have tribulation. In this world, ye shall have tribulation. I know that we've had it good, and I know that God has blessed us, and we're thankful for the blessings of God. But realize, amen, that there may come a day in your life that you find that it is not life's best, but it is the worst. Amen, that it may not always be good, and it may be some bad days that lie ahead of you. There may be some difficult hours. That word tribulation means pressure, to be afflicted, to be in anguish, to be burdened, to be in persecution, to have trouble in your life. Amen. I know you think you have trouble now. Listen, you are blessed beyond measure. When real trouble comes your way, you'll look back on a day and you'll say, God was surely good to us. Amen. Job was enjoying life. Job had everything he could ever hope for. Job had riches. Job had money. Job had an income. Job had a family. Job enjoyed, amen, the life of his children. And in a day, in just a moment, even when you read that, it says, and while he was yet speaking, another servant came. And while he was yet speaking, another servant came. Amen. Let me tell you what, sometimes bad news comes on the heel of bad news, right? Amen. Sometimes life changes. You think everything's good now, but let me tell you, amen, it can change in a moment. In a moment. Amen, when life, amen, life can hurt. That's right. Can I tell you, life is not for sissies. That's right. Because life will change and life will throw you some curveballs. Life will bring difficulties to you. Amen. We could tell you stories, and you hear stories on a regular basis, just like we heard over the last couple of days. Amen. About that young family. Let me tell you what. Amen. Difficulty comes so suddenly. Trouble comes on us so much. I could stand here and tell you one story after another. Amen. When the phone rang and suddenly life was at its worst. Amen. Life went from being so good, amen, and life being pleasant, amen, to now somebody feeling the hurt and feeling the pain of life. Hallelujah. Life hurts sometimes. Man, life hurts. Sometimes you go through the tribulation. The Lord warned us, there shall be tribulation. It will come. Many of us don't know what it is to have death come close to our home. Many of us don't know what it is to have disaster and crazy accidents and all of the frightful things that can happen in life. Many of us don't know what it is to have the disease come into your family that suddenly strikes down one that you love so much. And, you know, when I've watched as the Milliken family has went through their trials, and they've done it so graciously and with such character and poise and faith. And I'm telling you what, it's an amazing thing. But listen, that didn't happen it happened, boom, right like that. Without even seeing it coming. One day there's a back pain, and the next thing you know, amen, you have got the bad news. Listen, life sometimes hurts. Sometimes the news comes so quickly. Amen. We are not prepared. We are not expecting, amen, the news that we are getting. Amen. We go to the doctor expecting to get a clean bill of health. Amen. And the next thing we know, we're weeping and crying because of what the news really was. It happens so fast. It happens so fast. Hey man, you feel, let me tell you, life sometimes hurts. And you say, Brother David, I don't know what you're talking about. Hey man, thank God for that. Thank God for that. But there, look around and you'll see that there are people that knows the pain of life. And beware, because one day you may know the pain of life. Amen. Recently, I was talking to a father whose son is in jail, and it looks like he's going to be in jail for a long time. Man, he wept. He cried. Amen. He was heartbroken. He was so caught unaware. He never would have imagined that one of his children would be in jail looking at prison time. He'd have never expected it. Let me tell you what, sometimes life hurts us. Man, you talk to people who's battling cancer in their family, and their loved ones have been stricken down with cancer, and they've gotten so weak, and they're at the, they would have never thought it. They think, you know what, we hear it happening to everybody else and everybody else's family, and it never happens to, it's never happened to us. Amen. Sometimes life hurts. Life hurts sometimes. Amen. Ye shall have tribulation. Amen. You may go through the pain of suffering. You may go through the difficulty. You may know what it is. Amen. To feel the pain of with your children suffering. But listen, amen. Amen. Notice those verses that in him there is peace. For all of life's hurts, amen, there is a help that we have in life. Amen. For all the hurts that will come our way and for all the hurts that we will feel in our life. Amen. There is a help that we can find. Amen. For all the helps. I mean, for all the hurts that we have in our life. Amen. What Jesus say? Amen. He said, in me, ye might have peace. In me, when life hurts, then in him you find peace. When it seems like it's bad news on the heels of bad news, difficulty, and it seems like setback after setback, amen, and problem after problem, amen, listen to this. In him there is peace. He is our help. He is the help. Amen, he is the help for all the hurts of life. He is the one, amen, that gives us that help. Hallelujah. Amen. And I know that one day, amen, there's going to come, amen, a bad day in my life, or there's going to come hurts in my life. Amen. But I know that he will be my help. Amen. Do you know today, amen, that Jesus is your help for all the hurts of your life? Amen. Hallelujah. Man, you will experience hurt. Amen. But thank God we can know that he is our help. Amen. When you feel like you can't take any more, amen, he is our peace. Amen. He is the peace in the midst of the storm. He is the peace in all of our trouble. He is the peace when our world is falling apart. Amen. That's why when the child of God, amen, goes through them times of hurt and pain in life, amen, people look on and say, how do you handle it? How can you do it? It's because they know the help, amen, that they have and the peace that they have in Jesus Christ. He is that peace. He is our help. Amen. He will be your help. Amen. Praise God. Today, when as I was thinking about these thoughts, amen, I think, Lord God, you know, when I look at our church, God has been so good to us. So good to us. I'm not saying that we don't have our problems and that we don't have our difficulties. Amen. But when you look at what God has done for Bethel Chapel, God has been good to us. God has been good to us. Hallelujah. Thank God for his blessings, church. Amen. Thank God that we haven't known some of the hurt. Amen. But you know what? It can come in a heartbeat. And I ask God, Lord, amen, I don't know of anybody, God, that's feeling the hurt that I'm thinking of in my mind right now. Amen. I can't think of anybody, but I do know this, Lord, God, that one day we will experience that hurt. And we need to know he is our help. He is our help. Amen. He's our help. When we go through those dark times, those difficult times, amen. Notice that part of this verse is, in the world ye shall have tribulation. Amen. Be of good cheer. Not only is he our peace, but he is our joy. Even in the midst of our hurt. Even in the midst of hurt, we can experience the joy because he is our help. He is our help in the midst of all of the difficulties of our life. Man, I don't know how, I know that hurt can come quickly, but I know the peace of God is there. Amen. Just as quickly. I know the joy of God can come into your heart. Amen. God can bring cheer and joy into a home. Amen. That is devastated with the hurts of life. Amen. Because God is our help. God is our help. Man, I don't understand how some people have dealt with some of the situations they have to deal with in life. Only way I can tell you is they know that they have a help in Jesus Christ. It's only by the help of God. It's only by the help of God. Amen. When nobody else can help, that He brings help to you. When nobody else can say a word that brings peace to your heart, amen, God can speak to your heart and bring peace to you. When nobody else can lift your spirit and bring joy back into your life, amen, listen, God can somehow, amen, bring joy back into your life and bring you back up again. Hallelujah. Amen. It only happens because He is our help in the midst of all of our hurts. Hallelujah. He is our help. He is our help. Man, there's sometimes when you look at some people's lives and the hurt that they've endured, you wonder, how can they ever enjoy life again? How will they ever have joy in life anymore? Anymore. I believe it's only because of the help of the Lord. Amen, because He brings joy. He brings joy. Amen, notice something else though. Amen. It's not just that He is our help. Amen. But He is our health for life. Amen. He says, amen, He is our healing for what we're going through, for the hurts of life. He's not just going to help you with the hurts. He's going to heal you of the hurts. Hallelujah. Amen. He says, in the world you shall have tribulation, but be of good cheer. I have overcome the world. I have overcome the world. Amen. In the world, ye shall have tribulation, but be of good cheer. I have overcome the world. Now, when I was reading that, you know, you think about it. Somebody says, hey, you're going to have a hard time. Don't worry about it. I did it. I went through it. I went through it. Amen. That makes you feel any better? It makes you feel any better when somebody looks at you, hey, I see what you're going through. Don't worry. I've been through that before. Well, maybe that's a little bit of help to you. But I don't think that's what Jesus is saying. I don't think Jesus is saying, hey man, you know what? In this world, you're going to have tribulation, but hey, buddy, I've been there. I went through it. I made it. Toughen up. Come on, get tough, and you can come through too. Come on, you can make it. I don't think that's what the Lord is saying. But I think what the Lord is saying is, hey man, I've been through it. Amen. And I will bring you through it. Amen. I think what the Lord is saying is he's not just looking on and saying, hey, I've overcome the world. Amen. But what He's saying is, I've overcome the world and I'm going to help you overcome the world. Amen. I'm going to be what you need to overcome. Amen. The hurts of your life. Amen. I'm going to let you get on top. Amen. Of the hurts that are dragging you down. Amen. I'm going to let you overcome those things. Hallelujah. Amen. He's not just sitting on the sideline. Amen. Being a coach saying, come on. I did it. You can do it. I did it. You can do it. But what I believe is He says, hey, I've overcome the world. Amen. I'm going to help you overcome. Amen. The hurt of your life as well. Hallelujah. Amen. He'll bring the healing. He will help us overcome. He will help us. Amen. He will help you. Sometimes you feel like you'll never get beyond it. Amen. You know what? You talk to some people, and by the grace of God, they look back at it now and they say, it's only by God's help, amen, that I've been healed. I've come through it. I'm over it now. Amen. God has brought me through it. Hallelujah. Amen. If it wasn't for the grace of God, I'd have never made it. If it wasn't for the goodness of God, I'd never survive. It was hurtful. It was painful. Amen. I never want to go through it again. But by God's grace and by God's help and by the healing power of God, amen, I'm back. Amen. Hallelujah. Amen. Thank God He can bring you through. Hallelujah. He can bring you through. Hallelujah. Amen. A couple of years ago, there was a young lady that suffered that ended up just, you know, out having a good time with some young friends and their friends. And just in a moment, in a four-wheeler accident, her life changed forever. Her life changed forever. I mean, you know, having a good time and having a wonderful time, just like that, her life changed forever. Amen. Saying that just brought to mind another family that had out enjoying you know, riding a four-wheeler, just having a great time for a day, enjoying recreation and fun. Had their little, I think, four-year-old boy that was riding with them, having a good time. And just in a second, he was gone from this life. And life is hurtful. Life is hurtful. It comes so suddenly. Man, our life can be changed in a moment. And some things you say, well, I'll never get over it. Amen. By the healing power of God, amen, he's able to bring you back. He's able to bring you back. Life changes quickly. Life changes quickly. Amen. There's one other thing. Can I tell you, there's the hope of this life. It's not the hope of this life, but it's the hope of after this life. Right? The Bible says if we had hope only in this life, we'd be of all men most miserable. Right? But this is not where our hope lies. Amen. Our hope lies beyond the grave. Our hope lies farther beyond that. Amen. We look ahead and we see, hey, you know what? Yes, we may have a few days here separated from loved ones, but guess what? Amen. Our hope lies beyond the grave. Amen. Our hope is of an eternal hope. Our hope is of a land, amen, where there is no more devastation, where there is no more pain, where there is no more hurt. Amen. An eternal life where there is no more death, where there is no more parting, where there are no more tears. Hallelujah. Amen. And we will all enjoy the presence of God together. Amen. That is our hope. Amen. And I know that in this life we have the hurt. Amen. But we will always be looking forward. Amen. To that eternal life. Amen. That we're free from all the pains of this life. Hallelujah. Reunited with loved ones. Amen. Reunited with those that have gone before us. Amen. But praise God. You know what? We can overcome the hurts of life. Amen. When life gives us its worst. Amen. When life gives us its worst. And life will sometimes. Life will do it. Amen. God is our help. God is our healing. Amen. He is our hope of something much better. Hallelujah. Hallelujah. Amen. Would you stand with me tonight? Hallelujah. As I said, sometimes when we preach messages like this, we think, Lord, there's two things that go through my mind. First of all, is Lord, there's nobody here that's suffering hurt like that. Because many times we don't realize what other people are facing, and many times, you know, God's just been so good to us and we're blessed beyond measure. Amen. But I also think at times like this, we need to think back and realize, Lord, my life could change in a moment. My life could change in a moment. I hate to mention it to you on a night like tonight, but can I tell you, one slip on the ice and life has changed forever. That's right. One person driving erratically, your life has changed forever.
1: That's right.
0: Amen. Brother Bill Grimm, we went to the funeral home this week. I don't know how, she's in her 30s, I think, wasn't she? Early 30s. Head-on accident. Life changed forever. Life changed forever. So we stood there by the casket. One of the girls from the bus that rides Brother Bill's bus, I think her name is Casey, something like that. Whatever, she came up, but there was another little girl there. She said, that's her mommy. I looked at that little girl, just a little girl. She said, that's her mommy. Let me tell you what, life changes and brings a lot of hurt quickly, don't it? You think everything's going to be fine. Everything's going to be fine. Hallelujah. I remember getting the call one morning that our friend in a head-on accident gone into eternity. Man, on an icy road. life changes in a heartbeat. Leaving behind a wife and a child. Amen. The hurts come in life. Hurts come. Amen. Sister Blue sung that song about the storm passing over. And I tell you, the storms of life, they're nothing to scoff at. You know, we have trouble paying a bill here and there, and we think we're in a storm. We think we're in a storm. We come down with a little bit of a backache and a headache and a cough and a you know, a stomach ache. And next thing you know, we think we're in a storm. No, we're not. Because you know what? We've been enjoying the blessings of God so long, we hardly even recognize what a real storm is. Hardly even recognize what a real storm is. Don't get me wrong, I'm not begging God to do something in this church. I'm not, God forbid. But I just feel like the Lord wanted me to tell somebody, amen, when life hands you the worst, when life hurts the most, when life hurts the most, amen, God is your help, and God is your healing. God will be your...
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3: How many Bond churches we got before they all take off? Everybody from Bond stand. I want to see Bond. Before I forget it, I want to say thank you and I love you. Thank you. I want you to turn with me to the book of Acts. Now, I have preached this at Tunnel Hill, warming it up, working on it, trying to get it straight to bring it to Bond. So I've got some folks here from Tunnel Hill, and they can know where to say amen. So when I get there, just shout it out real big and loud, okay? I want to preach tonight on the church's credentials. The church's credentials. Everybody hear me? What did I say? Now, who's the church? All right. It's time to see if we're carrying the right credentials. Help me preach if you can. Acts chapter 4. Verse number 7. Let's all stand. If one stands, let's all stand in unity with the reading of God's word. And when they had set them in the midst, they asked, by what power or by what name have you done this? The church's credentials. It's all in a name. Shall we pray? Father, thank you. We ask for your grace. You know that I need it, and I am in great need of it. So we ask you, Father, to favor us that we may be a blessing to your people. Would you help us and stand by us as you promised to do? And we will thank you for it in Jesus' name. The church said, these quizzes were not just by people on the street. They were by religious leaders, Jewish religious leaders. They were very upset because the apostles were preaching the message of the resurrection of Jesus Christ. It is an upsetting thing when you don't want it preached and somebody has the anointing and the power and the boldness to do it. It was brought about by the healing of a lame beggar. And the message was confirmed by 5,000 new converts being added to the church. It's one thing to preach. It's another thing to have your preaching confirmed. We have made preaching a business, and it's not a business. It's a calling. And we're obligated to be faithful to that call. So these men are brought in, and they looked at them, and they decided that there was not anyone there that was smart enough to outsmart them, because they were ignorant and unlearned men, fishermen. But yet there was something peculiar about them, because they didn't know what to do to stop them. They knew they were not qualified, so they were asking for credentials, but they didn't know how to stop them. It's always been that way with holiness, folks. We leave people in amazement because they know we're not smart, but we're smart enough not to stop. Can anybody say amen?
4: Amen.
3: It's the continual hammer on the anvil. It's the continual pouring hot lead down the hole. It's the continual emphasis of you must be born again. It's the continual emphasis of clean living. It gets to be to where holiness folks grit their teeth, because we are so repetitious in what we believe. But do you know the only way to purify doctrine is to preach it? Until we're ready to preach what we believe and put it out in front of people, we'll never have a perfect doctrine. So therefore, preaching perfects doctrine. Amen. You hear it, I preach it, I listen to it, and therefore we get it perfected. Now, some folks don't like that. Oh, get very upset about it. To tell them once or twice you can't do that is almost an insult. I wonder what kind of credentials you're carrying. You see, this first they arrested Peter and John as they taught in the temple. Then he tried to intimidate them with a question. By what power? They were in the power. They had the authority. They knew that they hadn't. So there was some other power, some other authority. Or by what name have you done this? That's what they asked them. What are you doing? We didn't sign your permit. What are you doing? We told you not to speak again in that name. What are you doing? And it is that. They were just asking a simple question. Where are your credentials? Show us who has authorized this kind of preaching. Show us who authorized that kind of a miracle. We need to look at your credentials. And that's the world today. We're always causing a disturbance. We're always trying to make people better. We're always demanding that they get rid of sin. And sometimes they sit out there like you said tonight and they say, who gave you that power? And who gave you that authority? Well, that's a question that's quite old. And it still has the same authentic ring to it. There is credentials for the church. Amen. Peter's answer is recorded in Acts 4 and 10. It's just right here. This is our credentials. It's all wrapped up in the resurrection of Jesus Christ. Be it known unto you all and to all the people of Israel, that by the name of Jesus Christ of Nazareth, whom ye crucified, and whom God raised from the dead, even by him doth this man stand here before you whole. Not patched up. Not limping. Not in rehabilitation. Not taking therapy. The word is W-H-O-L-E. Whole. That means nothing wrong with him. Now, when you can go from a cripple from birth and in a brief 5 minute span at the most and become completely whole, it's an eye opener. It's an eye opener. Somebody just done something. Something has just happened out of the ordinary. A cripple that was born that way has went from infirmities and a crippling that has kept him as a beggar all the days of his life. Within a few minutes time, he is up and will never be a beggar again. He is on his feet, never to limp again. He is whole. If I could preach something at Bond this year, I would like to preach something that makes somebody whole. Body, soul, and spirit, whole. Not feeling better, whole. Not hoping to get better, but whole. There is credentials that proceed from this Jesus of Nazareth that can make people whole. You see, that flowing power that came from that empty tomb is still available. If the Spirit that raised Jesus from the dead dwell in you, it shall, what's that word? Quicken. Oh, you know, see, you're sitting there. You're sitting there full of the Holy Ghost. You're sitting there full of the Holy Ghost. You're sitting there full of the Holy Ghost, right? You tell everybody, I'm one of them. But where is the credentials? We have said until we have blurred the name that signed the card. We need to come back distinctly to that power that gives us the right to preach. By the name of Jesus Christ of Nazareth. That's the name. That's the credential. By the name. By the name. Come on, somebody out there, help me preach. By the name of Jesus Christ of Nazareth, whom ye crucified, whom God raised from the dead, even by him doth this man stand here before you whole. Credentials? We have them. All the authority we will ever need, we got it. We have a living Savior that when he got up out of the tomb, made one statement that we all struggle to live up to. All power. I don't know what that means. That's where I struggle. All power. And I just don't know just how much power that is, but it's all power. All power is given unto me, not me, him. Jesus Christ of Nazareth has all power. Where are these credentials recognized? All power that is in heaven. So these credentials stand good, bona fide in heaven and on earth. No matter where you go, these credentials are bona fide credentials, for the name of Jesus will work in any language, any tongue, any clime,
4: any people. Won't it do it? Are you going to help me preach? You see, credentials, we got them. We've got them. You know we got it. Amen. If I could bring Brother Gabbert back out here and quiz him, he could start. If we could go back into his ministry, he could start and tell you how many times he's pulled those credentials out in a bad time and God had come through. Am I right? I heard of an incident with Davy. Busted his leg, knocked his kneecap plumb around behind his leg, and over there in the name of Jesus, without a hospital ETM, without any morphine to kill the pain, just the name of Jesus out in the woods, and the credentials was recognized immediately. Same day, right? Am I right? Same day. Walked away from it. Hear that? Credentials. Not because Brother Gabbert has power. Not because Brother Davy has power. It's because we're card packers. I belong to that group. I don't know about you, but I'm not ashamed of it. I belong to that group. I'm not ashamed of it at all. I belong to that tongue talking. Devil casting out. Laying on hands and getting people healed. I believe in that. I belong to that group. I've cast my lot with that group. I am a card packer. Amen. In the name of the Father and of the Son and of the Holy Ghost, I'm a card packer. Holiness, I'm a card packer. You're not listening to me, are you? And you're not helping me preach. But you see, there's a lack of it. For it's not just for preachers. If we could just start talking about preachers, there'd be no end. But it's not for preachers only. Anybody can enroll. In fact, God is waiting for you to come and ask so that He can enroll you and give you these credentials. You can walk boldly with them. Amen. That name's a healing name. How many know that? Can you say amen? Amen? It's a healing name. In the name of Jesus Christ of Nazareth, rise up and walk. A mere fisherman said that to a man who could not walk. A mere fisherman without education said that to a man who could in no wise respond. But he said, the connection between me and you is the name. I have been ordained. Jesus called me. Jesus commissioned me and told me to go and heal the sick wherever I found them. Did He not do it? Are y'all going to have church tonight? Everybody. Mamas have long carried the card when daddy didn't even want it. Because they knew they needed it. The midnight hour. They'd pull the card out on the devil. Issue a warrant for his arrest and then put him out of the house. You do have power over all power of the enemy. Anybody out there know what I'm talking about? God gave you power, power, power over all. Over all. Not just the little ones, over all. Amen. You see, it is in this name that we should hold our ground. It's in this name that we should do everything that we're doing. Because no other name could have helped this helpless man.

They'll grab you because they know it's going to happen. Peter was no doubt in Peter's mind that if he got this guy up, this guy was going to walk. His credentials stood behind the miracle. The name gave him all authority. Oh, you're not listening to me. The name of Jesus. All it took was just grabbing him. And when the man stood, he just didn't stop. He leaped. Now, how do you go from that position to a leaping position? The power's in the name. The power's in the name. The credential of the church is not that we can stand them up. The credential of the church is we have power. And that power is in a name. And once that name is spoken, God will honor it. For Jesus said, whatsoever you ask the Father in my name, he will give it you. Do you think Peter went ignorant or fishing on that morning when Jesus said that? No, he believed that. Do you believe it? Do you believe that in the name of Jesus, there is miracle working power? Do you believe it? If you believe it, then we ought to shout because this mighty army can go undefeated. Oh, hallelujah. Come on, Holy Ghost, and help me here. You see, there's no other name. There's no other name. No other name. You won't find it. You won't find it in this Bible. There's no other name. Moses has a great name, lawgiver. It will not heal the sick. Elijah has a great name, prophet of fire, but it will not heal the sick. Our pastor has a great name, but it will not heal the sick. You've got a clean name, but it won't heal the sick. But you take a pure heart with the right commission and you say the name of Jesus and all heaven comes down with power. Power to save. Not only did this young man get new ankles, he got a new heart. How do I know he got a new heart? When he was standing, Peter, before the council, that young man was standing right there with him. He said, you see him? You see his wholeness? That happened because Jesus got up. You see that wholeness? That happened because Jesus went up. You see that wholeness? That happened because the Holy Ghost come down. Hallelujah. Jesus got up. Jesus went up. And the Holy Ghost came down. I'm about to feel my helper here. Glory be to God. I said, Jesus got up, then Jesus went up, and the Holy Ghost came down. And when the Holy Ghost came down, he had cards to pass out. He came in to give power. After you receive the Holy Ghost, you shall receive power. Now let's talk in tongues. Now let's run around the building. But when you stop talking in tongues and you stop running, jumping, and doing all that you do, I want to read your card. I want to know who signed it. Because a lot of you are just running in yourself. Walking by yourself. Preaching your own gospel. You don't want to answer to nobody. You don't want to answer to nobody. You just want to be freelance. But I tell you what, my friend, if you're going to be in this army, you're going to answer to somebody. Because everybody's got a right to ask you to see your card. Who signed your card? Wasn't the Church of God of Cleveland? And it wasn't the Assemblies of God of Springfield? No, no, no, no, no. No. I'm a bona fide, born again child of God. Before I knew there's a Church of God, I was a bona fide, born again child of God. Before I ever knew there was an Assembly of God, I was a born again, bona fide child of God.

0: God. Before I ever knew about independent holiness people, I was a bona fide Holy Ghost filled for child of God. That's where it starts. You got to be born again. That's where it's got to start. You can't just slip in church. You can't just move up in church. You can't just politic your way through church. You've got to be born again. For the minute that you're born again, your name is written on the Lamb's Book of Life, and God's got a plan for your life. Woo! The name of Jesus turned this man's life around. I stand here a preacher tonight, not because my mommy called me and my daddy sent me. I didn't want to be a preacher. I'd run from being a preacher. I acted like the devil to keep from being thought about that I might be a preacher. But here I stand because God had a will. How many know God's got a will for your life? God's got a purpose for your life. You say, but you don't know where I come from. I don't know where you're coming from, but I know where you're going. And you can't get there without God. You couldn't have even got started without God. Don't talk to me about your past. Your past ended when your name was written in the Lamb's Book of Life. Don't talk about your mistake. Your mistake was blood washed. Don't talk about how you can't. He's here to make sure you can. Don't talk about failure. He's here to promote victory. The Holy Ghost is here to help us in our weakness. He is made strong. Oh, glory to God. Bond, are you sitting on me? God love your heart. Come on, throw a song book up in the air. You girls back here, wave your hand. Raise your hands up back here. Wave them at me. Let me know you're on my side. Come on. Come on, wave your hand. That's it. Wave your hand. Don't let these people intimidate you. I was here with you before I was ever here with them. That's right. Before there was ever a tabernacle, there was a little bond church. That's where I cut my teeth at. That's where I got adopted at. So don't back up on me now. I need you. I need you to holler the name of Jesus. Oh, come on. Just say the name of Jesus. You see, we sit here with a name that can unlock the power of heaven and we don't even use it. What card have you got? Whose signature is on that? Some superintendent? You don't need a superintendent. You need the chief shepherd and the bishop of your soul. You need the name of Jesus. Just before Jesus went forth and saw that great multitude, the Bible talks about and was moved with compassion towards them. And he healed their sick. Jesus saw them. Jesus moved by them. And he healed them. He saw them. They moved him. And he healed them. You get it? Here we are full of the Holy Ghost. What are we seeing? In this service tonight, what do you see? Just another sermon? Just another preacher? What do you see? What happened to us? No wonder the book of Revelation said, I've got eye salve. That guy that signed our card said, I got eye salve so that you can see. When you can't see, now you need some eye salve. When you can't see the white of the harvest, when you can't see the pain in somebody's face, when you can't feel the hurt in somebody's soul, we need somebody to do something for us. Because the guy in front leading this army, when he saw them, it moved him. The Greek said it literally, he shook for a moment. He shook when he saw them. For he saw them as a sheep, as sheep without a shepherd. And he said, it'll never work. They're sick. They need a healer. He stepped up and healed. They needed teaching. He became a teacher. Whatever they needed, that's what he become. He become whatever they had need of. And that's what he is tonight. Anything that you need, that's what he becomes. I'm a story. 8 years. Aeneas, 8 years in a bed. Acts 9:34. Aeneas, listen to this fisherman. Aeneas, Jesus Christ, maketh thee whole. Arise. Make thy bed. You know what the scripture said? And immediately he arose. Did you get it? Peter didn't say, I'm here with this power. I've got a ministry. I've got the gifts. You're to watch me. Man, I've got, you ought to just know if it's going to happen, it's going to happen to me. He didn't even mention him. He just said, Aeneas, Jesus Christ maketh thee whole. Rise and make thy bed. And the Bible said something happened. For a man in bed 8 years can't walk. A man in bed 8 years can't talk. A man in that bed 8 years has lost his life. But hear one name. One name put an immediacy to it. Just the name of Jesus. Just the name of Jesus Christ. And 8 years of sickness disappeared like the sun rays in the fog. 8 years past tense. Aeneas is on his feet. Aeneas is back in church. Aeneas is alive. Aeneas is well because Jesus Christ has power. It gets better. He went to Peter's house one day. Peter's mother-in-law was sick. You know what the Bible says about that? It said he touched her hand and the fever left her. He just walked by and kept on walking. All of a sudden, pots and pans rattle in the kitchen. She got up. Has he lost his ancient power? I said, has he lost his ancient power? Has the touch of Jesus Christ still have power? How many can say he's touched me? Oh, hallelujah. I don't know how you stand. I don't know how you sat in your pew if you really mean that. He touched me. I'd be standing up and said, I want a witness for him. I want a witness for him. I'm one of those. I believe in the name of Jesus. There's power. Thank God. There is an answer in that healing name. It's a saving name. How many know that? Anybody out there shout amen? Amen. But it's not only, it's the only saving name. Listen to Peter. He gets bold. Verse 12. Neither is there salvation in any other. For there is none other name under heaven given among men whereby we must be saved. Now that makes us all even at the foot of the cross. Because we're all there with one name. What Jesus done for me, Jesus done for you. If Jesus made me get whole from sin, he's not going to let you in when you just keep being weakened because of your sins. You won't give up. Oh, now you don't want to talk to me, do you? The name of Jesus is a saving name. It saves from all sin. Yes, sir. The blood of Jesus Christ cleanses from all sin. Am I right? Yes, then how can you continue in sin if that name has saved you. That name is a sin stopper.
1: Yes, sir.
0: It'll stop an adulterer right in his tracks. It'll stop a fornicator right in his tracks. It'll break up your little affair right now. It'll take the smoke right out of your smoking habit. It'll take tobacco out of your back pocket. It'll take gambling out of your blood. Oh, you're not helping me preach. You know it, don't you? Then where does this sin keep slipping in the holiness church? Where does this sin keep finding that door open in a holiness church? We have all been saved by the same name, the same sacrifice, the same blood, the same life, the same spirit. We have that sameness. Then where are we going insane when we think that we can let sin in and the name of Jesus retain its power? He will not compete against sin. He will not compete in that foot race with your sin. You must quit sinning. You must give up your sinning. You must lay down your sin. You must confess your sin. You must own up to your sin and then walk away from your sin. Then the name of Jesus. Then the name of Jesus. And they that call upon the name of the Lord shall be saved. Oh, hallelujah. I wish I could help you tonight. This woman at the well, wasn't she something? She must have been a good-looking woman at one time in her life. But I don't know. She must have retained a lot of her beauty through her life. Because if I read right, Brother Gabbard, Pastor Gabbard, excuse me, Pastor Gabbard, if I read right, she had five men. Right? Go call thy husband singular. And I have none. He said, you told the truth there, woman. You told the truth there. You've absolutely spoken the truth there. Because you've had five. Can the name of Jesus avail over a wrecked life like that? Can Jesus get somebody out of the pit like that? She has totally messed her life up. Is there a name anywhere that can get God's attention? Is there a name anywhere that will get God to look on somebody who has messed up like that? Is there a name anywhere? She didn't know it. She said, we're looking for a prophet. We're looking for a Messiah. Jesus said, if you're looking, I want to introduce myself to you. I am He. Oh, do you know that? I am He. I'm who you're looking for. I've got something that you need. Does it work? That's what I need to know. I that speak unto thee am He. And here he is, five husbands, and the one she's living with right now is not hers. Is there a name? Is there a hope? Is there something that has the power to pull her up out of that? You see, it didn't say everything that he said. It didn't even tell us the sermon that he preached. It didn't even tell us the outline that he had. We're sort of left. But she knew it. Because the moment that you are let her go because his disciples came, he turned to look at them. And that's all she needed to excuse herself. She didn't want anything to do with them disciples. They didn't know him more than she did. Pentecost hadn't happened. And they didn't think any of those Samaritans could be saved. Oh, you thought I was off, didn't you? They didn't think any of those Samaritans could be saved. So what hope had she with them? So she excused herself. But the thing is strange is she leaves her water pot sitting by the well and she runs to the city and starts. Come. See a man. Singular. Come see a man that told me all that I've ever done. Am I right? And she wasn't mad at him. He had just turned her inside out and she wasn't mad at him. She got her record read in private. Am I right? And the first thing she wants to do is run and tell it. Come see a man. You got to come see this man. And before she was through, the town turned out. Can you see him? Can you see him coming out of the town towards a well? Can you see him? Man after man has left his work. Man after man has left his sport. Man after man has left whatever he was doing. Nothing now is more important than meeting this man. Meeting this man, they're going to learn a name. They're going to hear about a name. They're going to find out this Jesus of Nazareth is the Messiah. He's going to tell the world about what he can do for them. Even a Samaritan can be saved by the name of Jesus. She experienced the power of that saving name. Wouldn't you want your children to know it? When's the last time they heard you talking to the head of this great organization and saying, Lord, I refuse to let the devil have him. I ask it in your name. I refuse to let the bottle destroy them. I ask it in your name. I refuse to give them up to dope. I ask it in your name. Oh, hallelujah. Anybody know what I'm talking about? Raise one hand if you know what I'm talking about. I refuse to give my children up to darkness. In your name, Lord. In your name, I'm asking, Father. In the name of Jesus, I'm asking, Father. I'm asking, don't reject that name. Don't reject that name. Don't let this modern day movement of these people that reject that name. They tell you, I'm God. I can speak it. Listen, there is no such card packer that's going to take the place of God. There's no such a person that would ever have a thought that they can speak for God. We plead the name of Jesus so that God will speak. We plead the name of Jesus so that God will move. We plead the name of Jesus so light will come into darkness. Amen. So power will come into weakness. So healing will come into sickness. It's a triumphant name. I must hurry. Brother Joey told me if I needed a clock. Triumphant name. I wouldn't be here if it wasn't for that name. The release of Peter and John from prison. The church gathered for prayer. They asked not relief from pressure. They didn't say, make the world leave us alone. They didn't say, Lord, this is too much. They just asked for greater power to witness. They besought God to confirm their preaching with continued miracles by the name of thy holy child Jesus. And that's just what God did. How many know that's just what God did? Philippians gives us a great challenge. 2-9. Chapter 2, verses 9-11 simply says, wherefore God also hath highly exalted him, and given him a name which is above every name, that at the name of Jesus every knee should bow, of things in heaven, and things in earth, and things under the earth, and that every tongue should confess that Jesus Christ is Lord, to the glory of God the Father. The devil doesn't come and make a frontal attack anymore. He tries to weaken. He puts books out that says that Jesus had an affair. He has people write. He puts movies out. He don't make no frontal move now, because he's already been rebuffed. He knows he doesn't have power. He can't handle the church head on. So he weakens. He puts people in the pulpit who will say, we shouldn't preach the virgin birth. And we put people in the pulpit who said, Jesus didn't get up. He was just swooned and revived and went off and married Mary Magdalene. Oh, they don't put on a frontal attack like our forefathers had to face. They wrestled with devils. They wrestled with demons. They wrestled with impossibles. But all they had was the name of Jesus. That's all they had. That's all they needed. Can I get an amen? Amen. So the devil is still trying to undermine our foundation. He'll tell you that you don't live good enough. He tells you that you stutter too much. He tells you you limp. He tells you that nobody likes you. He just got a long line of stuff he tells you just so he can get you out of commission. He wants you to turn your card in. Do you know there have been preachers that turned their card in? Yeah. They just said, I can't do this no more. I got to go get a job. I got to make some money. And they turned their card in. Oh, doesn't the devil love it when we take that triumphant name and tuck our head and walk away? He brings it down. Can anybody out there say amen? But Jesus said, I reserved my power for mine hour. He said to his mother, Mary, mine hour is not yet come. He said to her, I have my own schedule. I'll do it. Mine hour is independent from everybody else's hour because I have all power. I don't have to get in a hurry. When it arrives, no man can stop it. No king can stop it. No devil can stop it. When my hour comes, I'll show you. I do have all power. So right now we're just in that valley of decision. We just don't know just exactly how bold to become. But let me tell you about his hour that's coming. Let me show you, if I can, from the scripture, that there will be one day when Jesus will step out in his hour and overwhelm every schedule of man. Everything will stop. Everybody will quit. Everybody will stand. And then everybody will bow. Oh, you didn't hear me, did you? It shall come to pass in the last days that the mountain of the Lord's house shall be established in the top of the mountains and shall be exalted above the hills, and all nations shall flow into it. Wow. All nations into it? That's a reverse. That's like stopping the Mississippi and making it run backward. Because nations are trying to put him out. Trying to drop the name. Am I right? They're trying to flow away from him into their independence. And here it is, a day and an hour. Amen. When all nations will stop. Every schedule will stop. Every man's work will stop. Every woman's work shall stop. Every man and his attention will be riveted. Every tongue will be controlled. Every knee will bow. Every tongue will confess that Jesus is Lord. You say, does Jesus retain his power? I just told you he did. The hour is now the hour of darkness. He's got his hour. He's got to do quickly what he's going to do. He's got a schedule. He's got to meet Jesus face to face. He's got to meet the Lord. He knows it. The devil trembles with the authority of Jesus. He doesn't want nobody to tell him, you're going to hell. He doesn't want to hear. The verdict is already passed. But I want to deliver to the devil a final verdict tonight. You're already guilty. You're already found guilty. You're already sentenced. And you shall be destroyed. When every king has lost his crown, when every kingdom has turned back to Christ, there will be no other name recognized in this earth, for he shall reign 1,000 years in righteousness. No parliament, no supreme court, no government above him. He shall reign for 1,000 years. Why? Because he has power to do it. Oh, we should help me preach. We're to carry on in this name till Jesus comes. Listen, let's check your card. Got your Bible? It's where you check your card. Mark 16:19. And these signs shall follow them that believe. Wait a minute. I want you to raise your hand if you claim to be a believer. Hold them up there. Don't be ashamed. Hold them up there. You claim to be a believer. Let's check your credentials. You ready? You gave me permission to do this, didn't you? Are you ready? Huh? Now, we've got them identified. Card packers are believers. Not preachers, not prophets, not priests, believers. In my name shall they cast out devils.
1: Yes. Amen. Go ahead.
0: Your great enemy, your great opponent, they shall have power over him. They shall cast him out. Oh, you're not listening to me, are you? They shall speak with new tongues. Yeah, that's easier. They shall take up serpents, and if they drink any deadly thing, it shall not hurt them. I believe in that. I do not handle them for sport. I do not handle them for show. But if it had to be done, I think the Holy Ghost could help me like he did Moses. Grab that thing by the tail and make it a rod. Can I get an amen? And if I had to, which I'm not going to, because I'm down to water and lemonade now. So unless somebody slips something in there, I ain't got nothing to worry about. Here it is. But if it does happen to a card packer, it shall not hurt them. To card packers. You're quiet. But let's go on and check some more. They shall lay hands on the sick and they shall recover. So then after the Lord had spoken unto them, he was received up into heaven and sat on the right hand of God, and they went forth and preached everywhere. Listen, here's a card packer. The Lord working with them and confirming the word with signs following. They didn't do signs. He did. All we got to do is get bona fide again. Get our card up to date. And let him stamp it and renew it.
1: That's right. Yes,
0: how many would like to have your card renewed tonight? That means you've got to quit being lazy. You've got to quit being stubborn.
2: Yes, sir.
0: And telling us preachers that I don't need it. Now, I don't know a whole lot. But I do know in the state of Ohio, come September the 13th, 2014, if I don't get my license renewed and I get caught on their highways, they're going to give me a ticket and fine me for driving without a license. So what they're saying is, you need to have a valid driver's license. Am I right? Oh, you're not helping me. I'm closing, but I'm going to come down here because you're not helping me. I don't like it when people sit on me. Now, if you are a concealed and carry person, you're only allowed to do that legally if it is a valid license. Am I right? And then you, if they expire, you have to go renew them. We don't fall out with people over that, do we? No, your hunting license. Up to date. Approved. We didn't want to go hunting. We go get the license, right? Except for poachers. Is that a sin? So we agree with the world in the world's verdict that you must have a valid license to drive. You must have a valid license to carry. You must have a valid license to hunt. Am I right? Go build a house. They will ask you for permits. Am I right? Build a house. I tell you what one man did. He poured a whole basement. Solid concrete wall, but didn't get a permit. The city came in and said, sir, you got one thing you can do. He said, all right, I'll pay for my permit. He said, too late. You're going to tear that down and start over with a permit before you begin. And the city made him tear it every bit down because he didn't have a valid permit. Well, we're used to it, but you're just not used to somebody telling you, you need to go to this altar tonight and get refilled with the Holy Ghost. I don't care if you do talk in tongues. I'm talking about until you pray through and know your heart is right with God and speak in tongues, I don't think you're carrying a valid card. In fact, I think you're out there just freeloading and freelancing and doing what you want to do. Why don't you come back under the power of the Holy Ghost? Why don't you come back to the governorship of the Holy Ghost? Why don't we let the Holy Ghost run this church? Why don't we, every one, come down and humble ourselves under the hand of God and say to God, it's about time. We've got this many people and no power. I go to a church and it ain't like it used to be. Check your card before you. Because all that ain't what it used to be is your card isn't what it should be. Don't want to take the responsibility, do you? That's why we're where we're at. That's why we have a camp meeting like this. And we have to be intimidated before we even pray. The Holy Ghost speaks and maybe 5% will be moved by it. The rest of us are headed for the concession stand. We don't really care if the church marches triumphant. Listen to the old song. Onward, Christian soldiers, marching as to war, with the cross of Jesus going on before. Christ the royal master leads against the foe. Forward into battle, see his banner go. Onward then, ye people, join our happy throng. Blend with ours your voices in the triumph song. Glory, Lord, and honor unto Christ our King. This through countless ages men and angels sing. Onward, Christian soldiers, marching as to war, with the cross of Jesus going on before. And he is able. And he is able. And he is able. And he is able. And he is able to do exceeding abundant above all that ye ask or even think. Woo! Ah. When did that promise get canceled? When did God say, I will no longer effectively make that work? The reason that it doesn't work is because we have no dreamers. Can you see it? Be a seer for a minute. Can you see it? Can you see that child coming down an altar? Can you see it? He's able to do it. Can you see the power of that drugs being broken? Can you see it? He can do it. Can you see that girl coming back, getting her right mind, putting clothes on, coming back to the altar? If you can see it, he can do it. No, we're not even in business with that. We don't even talk about it. Very few times is it preached to us, simply because we have long ago forgotten the power of that name. Is there anything too hard for God? Is there anything too hard for God? Is there anything impossible with God? Are you sure you're talking about the same one that we serve? Is his name? You sure now that's who you're talking about? Jesus. My Jesus. Your Jesus. Our Jesus. Are you talking about Jesus? Young boy, young man, can you see yourself doing it? Can you see yourself? Can you see yourself? Can you see yourself in the front of the battle? Can you see yourself? If you can't see it, you're never going to do it. Without a vision, my people perish. Amen. I just got saved. Got saved at Tunnel Hill. Lived on Patton Hill. Saved at Tunnel Hill. Lived on Patton Hill. Man, nobody knew where Tunnel Hill was, and nobody wanted to know where Patton Hill was. But at Patton Hill, on top of that little hill, after I got saved, I was a dreamer. I dreamed I was preaching and didn't want to be a preacher. I dreamed I was standing on top of a stump down in a holler. And people were coming all over those little hills, standing around me saying, preach. I didn't even know how to preach. Didn't know what to do. I cried. I stood on the stump and cried. And I woke up from my dream crying. Oh God, can that ever be? Is this what you want? I'm not qualified. I have no education. I can't do that. But then he would give me another dream. And there I was on my stump. Here they had come. And I still couldn't preach. I'd wake up crying. And then one night, the Lord put a burden on my heart. My uncle pastored at Tunnel Hill. And I said to my uncle Matt, I said, can I say something tonight? Can I say something tonight? I said, it's on me. I've fasted 7 days. And can I say something tonight? I didn't know what to say. Yeah. You know what I done? You think my preaching has improved? It hasn't from day one. He said, sure. You know what I done? I got up there and stood behind the sacred desk and said, this church has no charity. And you know what the Holy Ghost done? Fell in that place. Stood by me. Stood by me. When I didn't know what to do and didn't know how to do and didn't know what to say, he stood by me. And from that day to this day, he has stood by me. Thank you, Lord. The card comes with a person. The credentials come with a person. I remember being brokenhearted, laying up against a sink in a preacher's house, just crying my eyes out. Didn't know what to do. Nothing was working. People unmoved. Things not getting done. I said, oh God, am I even called to preach? The man come in and spoke in tongues and interpreted and said, I put my spirit in you. Why doubt? Rebuked me right there in front of. That's what I needed. Because doubt has been the curse of holiness. Instead of believing the Holy Ghost has all power, instead of believing that the Holy Ghost is just like Jesus, instead of believing that God has ordained that His church be a glorious church without spot, wrinkle, blemish, or any such thing, instead of believing that we can defeat anything, move any mountain, fill any valley, until we can see that we can do it, we won't do it. I'm here tonight, the first night of bond, to challenge us back. Back to Calvary. Back to looking at this person who saved us from our sins. Back to the altar. Back to our knees. Back to the demonstration. I come not with enticing words of men and their wisdom, but with the power and demonstration of the Holy Ghost. And He's here tonight to demonstrate to you the church needs renewal. Who'll be the first? Who'll be the double horse? God waiting for just one man. And He'll turn a region upside down. God's waiting on just one woman. And He can turn a church upside down. We talk about revival. I don't doubt, Brother Gabbert. We talk about revival. Revival ain't going to come by talking. Revival's going to come when we come back and say to the Holy Ghost. We come and say to the Holy Ghost, oh God, fill me again. Fill me again. Don't let me be anything less than what you want me to be. Come from wherever you are and come join these people at the altar. Come seek the face of our God.
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4: Also in Christ Jesus, who being in the form of God, thought it not robbery to be equal with God, but made himself of no reputation and took upon him the form of a servant and was made in the likeness of men. And being found in fashion as a man, he humbled himself and became obedient unto death, even the death of the cross. Wherefore God also hath highly exalted him and given him a name which is above every name, that at the name of Jesus every knee should bow of things in heaven and of things in earth and things under the earth, and that every tongue should confess that Jesus Christ is Lord, to the glory of God the Father. And we would like to look back at verse number 9. The Bible says, wherefore God also hath highly exalted him and given him a name which is above every name. Tonight, for a little bit, we'd like to encourage you by preaching on no greater name. No greater name. We would, let's pray together. Father in heaven, we thank you, Lord, for your many blessings upon all of us, Lord, for the opportunity to preach tonight. And Lord, for just keeping us and preserving us, Lord, we thank you for your name. We ask that you would help us to minister effectively. Let your Holy Ghost and your Word do that which you would have tonight. We pray in Jesus' name. Amen. And so it says here that Jesus, being found in fashion as a man, that he humbled himself and became obedient unto death, even the death of the cross. And the Bible said, because he did that, because he humbled himself and obeyed his Father's will, that God also hath exalted him and given him a name which is above every name. And so God exalted him as the Son of Man, but as the eternal Son of God, Jesus could not be exalted above his prenatal position as one with the Father. So the Bible said there was given him a name above every name. I mean, Jesus, when you're God, you cannot get no greater than God. You can't get no greater than being one with God, which was what Jesus was before he came down to earth. But the Bible said, because he did all this, that he can get no greater position, but that God gave him a name which is above every name. And tonight, church, there is no name that is greater than the very name of Jesus Christ. The Bible says in Proverbs 22, verse 1, it says, a good name is rather to be chosen than great riches. We know people by their names. I know you because of your name, and you know me because of mine. But we also associate people's character by the name that we have. When we think of Hitler, what do we think of? We think of atrocities. When we think of demons in the Bible, we think of someone who loved this present world more than a good name, Judas. Amen. We think of someone who was in disillusion with Christ and who sold out our Savior, Lucifer. When we think of that name, we think of someone who was once beautiful, one-on-one, someone who was once privileged. Amen. Some people said that he was the minister of music in heaven. And we think of what a beautiful being is. But when he made himself, tried to make himself above God, amen, we know that he fallen. And of course, if we took the time, we could think of more.
5: Yes.
4: And so you see, not very many people name their children by the name of Hitler today, or Demas, or Judas, or even Lucifer. But it said a good name is rather to be chosen than great riches. And I don't know about you tonight, but I am glad that Jesus chose a good name. Amen. Jesus could have chose to be an earthly king when He came down. He could have chose, amen, to have been popular. Jesus could have chose to have been anything or to have had anything He wanted to do. But the Bible said that He chose to be obedient, even to do the death of the cross. Why? The Bible said He did it for the joy that was set before Him. And He endured the cross and despise the shame. You'll pray for me. I've not been feeling the greatest. And so Jesus, amen, became obedient to the death of the cross because of the joy of you being saved, the joy of building you a home in glory, the joy of blessing you. Amen. And so He endured all this for the joy. And now He's been given a name above every name. But tonight, amen, we can trust in His name because all that the name of Jesus Christ stands for tonight. Amen. Jesus' name stands for His love, in that He emptied Himself of heaven and glory and took upon Himself the form of a son and of a man. Amen. Church, Jesus did everything He had to save us. There's not one thing that Jesus left out. Amen. There's not one thing Jesus forsook to do so that you and I could be saved and go to heaven tonight. Amen. Jesus became a man so that He can understand us and give us everything, as Brother Collins preached on this morning, everything that we need. Tonight when we say the name of Jesus, it stands for His love, that He took sin's penalties, and now you and I don't have to take sin's penalties. Amen. It stands for His love, and that His back bore the stripes for you and I's healing. Amen. Jesus' name tonight stands for the love, and that He is interceding for you and I right now. It doesn't matter what we're facing. It don't matter what we're going through tonight. Amen. Jesus is praying for you and I. Amen. And Jesus' name stands for the, amen, for the love, and that He's preparing us.
1: Praise God.
4: A home in glory right now. Tonight Jesus' name stands for power, in that He has overcome Satan, death, hell, and the grave upon Calvary. Amen. Tonight, church, Jesus' name stands for mercy, in that God has forgiven us. And if we as believers make a mistake, amen, God's there to pick us up by His mercy. Oh, tonight, Jesus' name stands for His love. Amen. Stands for the grace that He's given each and every one of us. And now that He's made us sons of God, heirs and joint heirs with Jesus Christ. Amen. I'm thankful tonight for the name of Jesus. And tonight I know no greater name than the name of Jesus. There is no other name as great as the name of Jesus. Some people, just because of their name, has had honor and positions bestowed upon them unworthily. They have received stuff. Amen. They've moved up the ladder when they without anything that they have done. They've done it, and it's been given them unworthily. But tonight, amen, that name which is above every name, Jesus has earned that name which is above every name. Amen. Jesus has earned every praise that we can give Him. Amen. Jesus has earned the right, amen, for you and I to honor Him and worship Him. But tonight, what will Jesus' name do for us? The Bible says in Acts chapter 4:12, verse 11-12 says, "This is the stone which was set at naught of you builders, which has become the head of the corner. Neither is there salvation in any other, for there is none other name under heaven given among men whereby we must be saved." Amen. Tonight, church, you show me somebody who was saved, who didn't believe in Jesus Christ. Amen. Show me somebody who ever will be saved who has not or will not believe in the name of Jesus Christ. Amen. Some people say it doesn't make any difference what a man believes. Amen. So long as he is sincere. I had a neighbor when I lived here, and he said one day, he said, "I don't know why you all believe what you believe." He said, "It don't matter whether you're a Buddhist or whatever." He said, "All roads lead to heaven." Oh, but my friend, I'm here to tell you tonight, there is no other name that we can go to heaven by, amen, but the name of Jesus tonight. Amen. We need to love Him more. We need to praise Him more. The name

0: says they ran over the rocks and went down. So instead of coming right in between them, they went on the edge of them. Amen. And they ran the ship aboard. And it says, and they went down, and out of 53 passengers on the Duncan Dunbar, only 3 passengers survived. Amen. Yes, that pilot or captain of the ship, amen, he was sincere. He thought he was doing the right thing. Amen. He thought he was going into the order. Amen. But he was sincerely wrong tonight, church. Amen. But we cannot go wrong tonight in putting our trust in Jesus Christ. Amen. We can't go wrong in loving Jesus. We can't go wrong in serving Jesus tonight. We must be saved by the name of Jesus.
1: Right.
0: He said, I am the way, the truth, and the life. What else did Jesus' name mean to us? Matthew chapter 1, verse 25. The Bible said that Joseph called his name Jesus. Said he called his name Jesus. Tonight the name Jesus means Jehovah is my help, or Jehovah is my rescue.
1: Yeah.
0: You know, anytime we pray and we say Jesus, amen, it means Jehovah is my help, or Jehovah is my rescue. The Bible tonight says that he's an ever-present help. Amen. In the time of trouble. Amen. 911 is a great thing. And 911 has done a lot of good when you're in trouble. You call 911, but you know what? Sometimes it takes 5 minutes or 10 minutes or however long for them to respond. But I'm here to tell you tonight, because of the name of Jesus, as soon as we call upon it, the Bible said he is our help. He is our rescue. He is an ever-present help tonight. Oh, amen. There's no greater name tonight than the name of Jesus Christ. David Livingston returned to England for a short furlough one time. And he was honored by many people, including Queen Victoria. And so he was invited to speak at the University of Cambridge. The students at that college were sometimes irreverent to a chapel speaker. Mm-hmm. But when the small gray-haired man Livingston, amen, captured their attention when he said words like this. He said, do you know what kept me going and true to my calling? All of the years that I was in Africa, he said, I'll tell you, it was the presence of one who said, lo, I am with you always. Even unto the end of the world. At that time, Africa was referred to as the dark continent. Amen. But David Livingston said, amen, that is what kept me. That was what preserved me when I was in the heart of Africa for those many years without seeing another white man leaving my family, my wife, and children behind. It was the words of Jesus. He said, Lord, I am with you all even unto the end of the world. Amen. Tonight he is as close, as the song goes, he's as close as the very mention of his name. Amen. Church, I'm preaching on, there is no greater name tonight than the name of Jesus.
1: Right.
0: Not only can we use his name for rescue and comfort, but the Bible says in John chapter 14, verse 14, he said, if he shall ask anything in my name, I will do it.
1: Hallelujah.
0: John 16:24 says, ask and ye shall receive what? That your joy might be full. Tonight, church, God cares about you and I's joy inside of our heart. Amen. God cares about our happiness. Amen. He said, ask that your joy might be full. Matthew 18:19 says, if any two of you shall agree on earth as touching anything, it shall be done. Matthew 18:20 says, or where two or three are gathered together, in what? He said, in my name, there am I in the midst. Amen. Church, just the mention of his name tonight brings the very answer to prayer that you and I have been seeking for tonight, church. Amen. The name of Jesus tonight offers hope and comfort and rescue. But when we say that,

0: precious name of Jesus, it also brings an answer in your prayer. He said, I will pour out my presence, amen, when you gather in my name. Oh, but ask anything.
1: Hallelujah.
0: And you shall receive, but ask it. In the name of Jesus, the name that is greater than any name on earth or in heaven. Amen. Tonight I'm convinced that there is no greater name than the name of Jesus. The Bible tells us in Mark chapter 16, verse 17 and 18, it says, and these signs shall follow them that believe. In my name shall they cast out devils. They shall speak with new tongues. They shall take up serpents, and if they drink any deadly thing, it shall not hurt them. It says, and they shall lay hands on the sick, and they shall recover. The one in that first sentence says, it said, in my name. Amen. Tonight, church, it is in that greatest name that ever was or ever will be. Amen. That you and I, amen, have power over the forces of the enemy.
1: Right.
0: The demons said in Acts, when the sons of Sceva tried to cast out the demon, they said, Jesus I know, and Paul I know, but who are you? But you know what? Amen. Paul couldn't cast out the demons in his name, because at one time Paul was under the power and bondage of sin. One time Paul was defeated under the power of the enemy. Amen. But tonight Satan and his horde has never had anything over Jesus. Amen. Satan and his demons, they tempted him and tried Jesus. All they got Paul down is, but Jesus was never defeated. Amen. Jesus never suffered loss. Amen. Jesus never gave in to the devil. Amen. That's why he's got the greatest name. That's why we can depend upon it. That's why we got power over Satan and the enemy, because Jesus was flawless and his name's the greatest name above all. And so therefore, in his name we can cast out devils. In his name we can speak a new tongue. He said, when I go up to heaven, I shall send the Comforter. Because of his name, we can take up serpents, and if we drink any deadly thing, he shall not hurt him. Because his name, even we can lay hands upon the sick, and they shall recover.
1: Shall recover. Right.
0: What else through his name? The Bible tells us in John, in the book of John, chapter 20, verse 31, he said, in that believing, ye might have life.
1: Life.
0: Through his name.
1: Through his
0: life.
1: Yes.
0: Amen. I don't know what you can say, but I can say that ever since I've been saved, what a life it has been. Amen. What a joy it has been. What a happiness it has been. Amen. What more abundant life I ever see since I called upon the name of Jesus Christ and he forgave me. What a life. Not only that, but now we don't have to sorrow as others who have no hope. Because Jesus is going to descend with a shout, with the trumpet of God, amen, he's going to sound, and the dead in Christ shall arise, and we that are alive and remain shall be caught up together with him forever and glory. My friend, he said, in my name ye shall have life, amen, an earthly life, but also a heavenly life tonight. There's no greater name tonight than the life-giving name of Jesus Christ. No greater name given.
1: Right.
0: Once again, in Philippians chapter 2, verse 9 through 11, says, wherefore God also hath highly exalted him, and given him a name which is above every name.
1: Yes.
0: That at the name of Jesus every knee should bow, things in heaven and things in earth and things under the earth, and that every tongue should confess that Jesus Christ is Lord. Amen. To the glory of God the Father. Amen. It was in that name of Jesus that Paul was smitten down at noonday on the road to Damascus. Amen. It was in that name that John Newton, that wicked slave trader, was smote down on his ship in a fierce sword. He wrote Amazing Grace. It was in that name.
1: Right.
0: No other name.
1: Yes.
0: Queen Victoria one time attended a presentation of Handel's Messiah. And it was custom there for the ruling monarch to remain seated. But as the choir reached the great hallelujahs, the queen arose with all the others of the audience and also bowed her head. Later, her chaplain reminded her that it was not necessary for the queen to stand. She replied, "But it was. I could not remain seated. I only wish that I could be alive when he returns, that I might go up to him and take off my crown and lay it out at his feet, church." Amen. Jesus' humiliation was the deepest, and so his exaltation was the greatest. But that queen returned and said, "I couldn't stay seated. I just had to stand up and bow my head low at the name of Jesus tonight."
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4: The Pharisees in the 12th chapter were really up on the Sabbath, keeping the rules on the Sabbath. They didn't even want to do good on the Sabbath day. They didn't want to do nothing on the Sabbath. They watched. They were watchers. And they saw Jesus coming in through the cornfield. And, I wouldn't want to be a Pharisee with you. Their religion's so stuffy, so dry, so lifeless, so full of, amen, chains and fetters. I like Christianity, don't you? I like the religion that Christ propagates, where there's liberty, amen, and grace, and love, and light, and new life, amen. I want you to look at this with me. We're going through these scriptures here, study the Word of God. I don't know, I love Sunday mornings. I love getting into the Bible. It is a Word. Thy word is a lamp unto me. If you're in darkness, if you're having trouble finding the way, go to the Bible. Amen. Thy word is a lamp unto my feet and a light unto my path. I'm going to tell you what, if you don't have the Bible in you, you're in darkness. I don't care how brainy you are. Huh? How much education you got. I don't care how many Reader's Digest you've read. Many novels. It don't matter how much of the USA Today you've read, or Garfield, or anybody else. Amen. If you don't have the Bible in you, you're in darkness. No matter how many notions you got and ideas, amen, if they're not, amen, lit by the Bible, you're in darkness. But I like the light, don't you? Always did. I like it when the sun comes up. Praise the Lord. Amen. And so I hope I can teach this in a way that you can get it. We went through this last Sunday. We're going to just skim it, or whatever Sunday it was. Jesus went the Sabbath day through the corn, and his disciples were hungry. They began to pluck the corn and eat it. And when the Pharisees saw it, they said to him, "Behold, thy disciples do that which is not lawful to do upon the Sabbath day." Now, they added a few things. When you really look at this, they added their own to this. How many knows it's just as wrong to add as it is to take away? Huh? This is not of a private interpretation. God's got His Word. Christ was the last prophet. He finished this work. There's no new revelations. Huh? God's gospel is right here in this good old book. The King James Version, you can study it out. It's pretty miraculous how that we got this English translation. Amen. I believe in it. It works. Huh? And so they went to the corn and the Pharisees saw, they observed, they were into this business of spying on people. And so they saw the disciples eating corn, and they said to, and Jesus, when they said to Jesus, I'm going to tell you, if you're going to come to Christ with the Bible, you're coming to the Bible. You're not going to trick Him up with the Bible. Amen. Because He was the Word in the flesh. Praise the Lord. And He honored the Scriptures. He honored the Old Testament Scriptures. That's why we can put great confidence in the old text, because Christ did. He fought the devil in the wilderness and just whipped out a few verses out of Deuteronomy and tore the devil all to pieces. We don't even like to read Deuteronomy. But He used Deuteronomy, amen, and just whipped the devil right off with the Word of God. It knocked him right down in the corner. I'll tell you, sometimes I wonder why we're so whipped and defeated. I know why. We don't have the sword of the Spirit. And the sword of the Spirit, oh yeah, the other things, you know, our defense of the shield and the buckler and all a helmet and all the protection of the devils. But I'll tell you what, every now and then I like to get my jabs in. Want to have the Word of God. Got to have it in our heart. Not only do we have to read it, we got to believe it. Not only do we have to believe it, we got to do it. Amen? Now really, you don't have faith if you're not doing the Word of God. It's not faith without works. It's what? Dead. What's dead mean? You got it. Rigor mortis. Out of here. Dead. Amen. Just to believe and not act upon it is not really faith at all. Faith not had no effect of them not being mixed with faith. We got a faith to believe in God means that you believe it enough to act upon what the Bible said. Oh, I believe in Jesus. I could take inventory in Buchanan County, and everybody in the county believe in Jesus, with the exception of a few lawyers or something. Oh, I'm just kidding. But you got to believe. If you really believe it, for it to be really faith, you're going to act upon it. Amen. He said, now look, the Lord looked at the Bible, and I'm going to hurry through this and get to another lesson today. But I love this story where Jesus said, did you not hear about David? What he did when he was hungry? Did you not hear about him? How he went into the house of God and asked for bread? How that it was unlawful to eat the shoe bread in the house of God, but the priest gave it to David, and he ate it, and his men were hungry. There was a law that overcome the law of Moses, the law of men. It was the law of hungry men. How many understands what I'm talking about? He said, I want mercy greater than sacrifice. Mercy is greater than sacrifice. So they fed those soldiers of David's that bread, and then Christ commended them for doing that. And then he says, he entered into the house of God and did eat the shoe bread, which was not lawful for him to eat, neither for them which were with him, but only for the priests. Or have ye not read in the law that how that on the Sabbath days the priests in the temple profane the Sabbath and are blameless? What do you mean by profane the Sabbath? Well, they go against the general rule of the day, because they're working at the altar, moving back and forth, putting the sacrifice on the altar. They are doing the things that are commonly unlawful to do. He said, but they're blameless because of the circumstance. Somebody say amen. They're blameless because of the circumstance. And so, have you not read I say unto you that in this place is one greater than the temple. Here's the whole crux of the matter. Amen. He was letting them know, here you are nitpicking me, and you're bringing up a law that really is only a type and a shadow of the one that's standing before you. He said, I want you to know there's one greater. You talk about the temple being defied. I want to tell you there's one greater than the temple standing right before your face. Now, brother, that's what got their goat right there. Amen. You see, and then he teaches. Let's go on and read this. But how many knows that one greater than the temple is here this morning? I tell you, people get their doctrines and creeds and conducts and traditions and rules and regulations. Amen. That they line up and they watch like a hawk for somebody. Amen. To veer out of some tradition that they've got set. Amen. When one greater than their tradition, amen, is Jesus Christ Himself. And brother, hey, we need to seek Christ. Somebody say amen. And so he said, one greater than the temple is here. But if you had known what this meaneth, now here's what Jesus said to the Pharisees. And you know what? If we don't get the mind of Christ, that's what we'll be as a Pharisee. If we don't have the Spirit of Christ, if in my preaching, amen, that I'm just preaching, amen, to hurt or harm or to some way manipulate someone to agree with me, my preaching will not have the anointing that it needs upon it. I can't come with an agenda. I cannot come with a program of my own personal program, brother. And you can just about tell if you've got the Spirit of God at all. You can just about tell when somebody is simply preaching to satisfy their doctrine or whatever. You can just about tell. But brother, listen, Christ, amen, is to be preached, amen. And he said, this is what I'd rather you have. I'd rather you have this. Now let me read this to you. I hope you'll help me. Church, I want you to lift your hands right here. Ask the Lord to help me teach these words of God right here. I want you to ask the Lord to help me right here. Praise God. I want you to listen to this, and we're going to move on. But if ye had known what this meaneth, I will have mercy and not sacrifice, you would not have condemned the guiltless. For the Son of Man is Lord even of the Sabbath day. The Son of Man is Lord even of the Sabbath day. You know what was supreme over their rules concerning the Sabbath day? How many knows who was supreme over the rules of the Sabbath day? What's his name? Come on now, church. Amen. He rules and reigns. He rules over our regulations and our traditions of men. Are you hearing me? Amen. I tell you, amen, if all we're going to do is put a list of rules, and if you can meet these 10 qualifications, amen, you're going to be a member of our church. But are we a member of His church? Somebody say amen. If you're a member of His church, you're going to have life, and that life is going to cause you to live those, not out of grievous, amen, or a mandate from some rule book, but you're going to live that because you have the Spirit of Christ, and Christ lives that way. Amen. I hope that makes a lot of sense. Amen. I want to understand this. Listen, here's what he, listen, let's go on and read. For the Son of Man is the Lord even of the Sabbath day. Now, we, of course, I won't go into this in detail. I don't feel need to right now this morning. Maybe another day. Great study. But the New Testament church, the reason we have, worship on the Sunday, you know, I guess it really depends. I don't see really what the issue is. I really do not see what the great issue is. You know, but of course we know that Sunday is the first day of the week, and Saturday is actually the seventh day of the week. But, you know, the New Testament church began to honor the first day because they honored Christ, amen, as it's the Lord's day. And so they began to worship. Their seventh day worship was on the first day of the week because Christ said, I'm the Lord of the Sabbath. And so they honored His resurrection and the fact that He came alive. Hey man, I'm going to tell you something. Our religion is not involved in just keeping a sacred day or a new moon or a feast or a Passover. Amen. Christ in us is the hope of glory. I wish somebody help me preach this morning. I said, Christ in us, a hope of glory. Yes, sir. God, I believe it is what God intended us to do, is to honor, amen, the Lord's day. I really do. And the next day, and the next day, and the next day, and the next day, he's the Lord of the Sabbath. He's the Lord of the fifth, sixth, first, third, second day. Am I preaching right to you? Every day, there's not a day in our week that ought not be holy. Is that right or not? That's exactly right. Now, this is not the lesson for the day, amen, but I do believe, amen, that Sunday ought to be honored, amen, and go to the house of the Lord and honor the Lord and the Lord's day, but it's not as far as under the Mosaic law. As I said last Sunday, if we went by the Mosaic law on the Sabbath, amen, then we wouldn't be able to travel the distance that you travel this morning, and we'd have to bring a lamb or a turtle dove or a pigeon. I'm going to tell you, Christ is came. He did not come to destroy the law, but he came to fulfill the law. And Christ is not only my lamb that is slain, he's also my Sabbath. Hallelujah. Woo! I wish y'all would help me preach a little bit. Now listen to this. When he was departed, he went into their synagogue. And behold, there was a man which had his hand withered. And they asked him, saying, is it lawful to heal on the Sabbath days? They did this that they might accuse him. And he said unto them, what man shall there be among you that shall have a sheep, and if it fall into a pit on the Sabbath day, will not lay hold on it and lift it out? That was allowed in the law. And it was common sense. Amen. And he said, if you're going to reach down and pick up a lost lamb that amounts to hardly nothing, amen, how much more, amen, should I be able to heal a poor man that has a withered hand? Amen. Come on now. How many is tracking that spirit, that Pharisee, and realize that he's not concerned at all about really pleasing the Lord? If he would, he'd have compassion on that man, and he'd praise the Lord. Amen. For that withered hand being healed. Amen. Come on now. I tell you what, it would pay everyone in this house this morning, amen, to find Christ and find him in the free pardon of sin, and find him in mercy and grace and compassion. Amen. Come on now and understand that a greater than the temple is here. Hallelujah. Woo! Hallelujah. How many understands this lesson right here? I think you do. I think you do. Amen. There was a He said unto them, what man shall there be? How much then is a man better than a sheep? Wherefore it is lawful to do well. It is lawful to do well on the Sabbath day. Then saith he to the man, stretch forth thine hand. Oh, there's too much in here. We need three preachers this morning, all at the same time. Amen. You're here this morning? Listen. Sometimes, I hope you'll help me right here. I feel God wanting me to say something to you right here. We cannot get in church, and I believe in holiness, and I will not even have to qualify this. And I know you know what we believe here, but there comes times we have to fine tune and crank it down so everybody still remembers, amen, that we do believe in an outward standard. We believe in holiness. There is no place on a sanctified saint of God to be jingling and jangling and looking like the world and enjoying the customs of the world. It ain't worth it. We're the light of the world. Are you hearing me? But I want to tell you where this stems from. This does not stem from, if we go to this church, we have to do this. That's not where it's at. If we find Christ and it's Christ in us, amen, who brings a new life in us. I wish somebody help this preacher this morning, amen. And we cannot get to the place in our churches, amen, where we, as long as somebody keeps our rules, they're welcome. And if they don't, they're not welcome. I'm going to tell you, that's not the Spirit of Christ. If there's someone in this house this morning that has a withered hand, this is God's house, and it is lawful for them to be healed in this house this morning. And if we cast them out, amen, then how are they going to be healed? I wish somebody understand that God wants mercy and not sacrifice. Amen. You're not going to be saved by how nice you look. You live holiness because you've got the Spirit of Christ in you. And the Spirit of God leads you into a sanctified life. You are called unto holiness and not unto unholiness. Amen. If you are Christ and answering the call of Christ, you will just naturally or spiritually follow that voice of holiness. Amen. You won't have to be beat, amen, and browbeat all your life. Amen. If you're really sanctified in the presence of God, He will lead you gently as a sheep along the still waters. Amen. But we've got to realize, amen, that we must first, amen, experience that Christ of mercy in our lives. Amen. Am I preaching right to you or not? I don't know if you understand me. But Christ is teaching this. And He is not teaching, amen, that to discard the Sabbath day, because He honored that. He honored that in His own life. Amen. But He came to fulfill. Amen. Man was not created for the Sabbath, but the Sabbath for man, for his rest, his pleasure, his enjoyment, his time of worship, to worship the Lord, to give himself for rest and worship of the Lord. Amen. Amen. And the Lord said, is it not lawful to do good on the Sabbath day? Amen. I want to ask you, when is it not lawful to do good? Oh, I feel like preaching here today. I know it's getting late, but I feel like, when is it not lawful? I'm going to tell you what. If your religion has got you so hard-hearted and so crusty and critical that you're bound up and you can't see no good nowhere in nobody and no good you can do for anybody, brother, you need to get prayed through. Huh? I said, we need to get prayed through right now. And I love holiness. But I'll tell you what, I have never, and God knows my heart, and I'm just talking to my home folks here. Amen. But I'm going to tell you my heart. I was raised over here at Richlands as far as I got saved there at 19 years old. I heard their preaching. Amen. I was exposed to camp meeting. But brother, I have not preached one thing in that Bible that the Holy Ghost did not impart in my soul personally. Amen. To preach. Are you listening to me?

0: preaching on something. Amen. Because the crowd is doing it or not doing it. I refuse to follow along behind the Pied Piper. I wish somebody would say amen. But I'll tell you what I'm going to do. I'm going to get close to my Savior. And whatever he bids me, that's what I'm going to do. I mean, if it shocks you into another world, amen, come on now. Amen, we have got, Christ said, must have mercy, amen, greater than sacrifice. And then on one place he said, you pay tithes, and he was not preaching against tithing. He was promoting tithing. He said, but you pay tithes, and you do these things, but you've left out the weightier matters. Amen, come on now. Brother, I wouldn't say we need a balance. We need it right. Amen, come on now. Amen, and brother, that's what Christ was teaching these Pharisees. Amen. He was saying, look, you're way off the mark. You don't believe in me. And I'm greater than your temple. Amen. Praise the Lord. This man with the withered hand, he said, and this, I might have to shift here just a little for these last few minutes. But I want you to notice, and here's what I said earlier in the service. I said in the service earlier, I said, you know, God would help you sometimes if you wanted him to. And I know that sounds so crude to say that, but it's true. Sometimes help is in an area that you don't want. You don't want to go that route, and that's the route of help. And we get help when we surrender to the command of the Lord. And what did he say? Here's a man with a withered hand. Now, I don't know exactly. I'm saying that that hand, somehow or another, something had happened to cause that hand to lose its life, and it was shriveled up. And here's what he said to a man, Brother Mark. Here's what he said to me when I was a 19-year-old boy, and I came to him with my withered life. He said, live for God. I can't live for God. I've tried. I can't do it. Do it. At his word, I can't. If I could stretch that hand out, then I would need your help. Oh, I'm going to heal it. But I'm going to heal it as you obey me. Stretch it out. All right, Lord. At your word, stretch it out. Well, I did it. No, you didn't do it. He did it. Does that make any sense? Ooh. How are we going to live for God? Hey, how many is down to that point right now in your life? Amen. You don't see. It's a leap in the dark. You're hanging to a limb. Turn loose. It ain't much, but it's all I got. How long are you going to hold her? How long are you going to be able to do it? Not long, but I got her grip right now. Turn loose. That's all right. Well, in a little while, you're going to turn loose because you ain't going to have the strength to hold it. Is there going to be anything to catch you? He says, turn loose. You turn loose? Huh? That's what this man did. Hey, man, what if he said, what? Stretch my hand? No, this man had faith in him. He had faith. If he said stretch it out, he could do it. He had faith if he said to stretch it forward. And here's what happened. The Bible said, stretch forth, and it was restored whole, like as the other. Oh, man. I wonder, tonight, today, it's Lord's Day morning. If you're in this house and there's something wrong, there's a withering in your life. You've tried, and you exercised, and you've therapied, and you've worked, and you've labored, and you finally give up. And now you go to the synagogue to worship. And here comes this Christ that is greater than the temple. And he says to you, after arguing with the Pharisees, amen, is it lawful? Is it lawful? It's always lawful to do good on the Sabbath. And he said, stretch forth thy hand. Praise God. Stand with me. I think we understand this. If you know Christ, you understand this. You know what he is. Christ is not a liberal. He's not a charismatic. And if I use that term wrongly, I don't know about what that is really exactly. But he's not a liberal. Just says God loves you just as you are. Now that ain't right. Christ died to redeem you from your sins. He gave his life's blood. He is not pleased when you continue in your sins. He wants to save you from your sins. But he did not come to this earth, amen, with a sword and a dominating kingdom and force men into his army. He died for them. Amen. It was love. It was love that he conquered this world with. And he said, I would have mercy more than sacrifice. If you knew what this meant, I'm going to tell you how many this morning can say with me, when Christ came into your heart, you felt that tender mercy come into your heart. There are people, and I don't know if you're here today, but there are people in this world that cannot get forgiveness because they will not forgive. And their lives are in a mess, and because someone has done something to them, they feel justified. But really, the reason they can't get forgiveness is because they won't forgive. Did the Bible teach us that in order to get forgiveness, we must forgive? So I'll tell you what, we must. We can't work our way out of that situation. We must forgive. We must have mercy. Blessed are the merciful, for they shall obtain. Is that right? You know, if you go through something through the years and get over it, and then later on a situation arises and someone says, well, you know so-and-so, blah, blah, blah, and you realize you've been through that same thing, you're not near as quick to jump on the bandwagon of prosecution when you know, hey, I've been there and I know what that's about. Because you have mercy because you realize. Now listen. I hope I've said something to you this morning. I know we take a little 30-minute lesson every Sunday. And I don't know, this world wants, I know they want some kind of, you know, superhero type ministry. We don't have it. Some kind of razzle-dazzle, entertaining deal. Brother, this is an entertainment, crazy world. But I'll tell you what's going to keep our church alive. It's going to be taking time to study this book right here and apply it to our lives. Now, this morning is a great lesson to put out to you. Poor delivery. Poor preaching. But the lesson is true. Christ said it is always lawful. We cannot take a hard stand in the ritual Pharisaical way and overlook the mercy that Christ had for those that are hungry, for those that are hurting, those that are maimed. Christ came to heal, did he not? Christ came to heal. Amen.
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3: Obey what I felt the Lord wanted me to do, and I was, and me usually I don't hesitate, I just like to get in there and just preach away, but I really felt led. I couldn't get no liberty at all seeking the Lord and none at all, but it seemed like he just wanted me to just, you know, just say a few things and then call the church to prayer, you know, we don't really have an official, consistent, designated prayer meeting. But we pray probably half the time on Wednesdays. But it ain't gonna be long. It's not gonna be, you know, an hour. It's not gonna be nothing real profound. But we need to pray.
4: Come on, man.
3: Everybody in here needs to pray more. Everybody in here needs to pray more often. Needs to pray earlier in the morning. Need to pray longer. So I'm gonna read just one verse. 1 Thessalonians 5:17.
4: Thank you, Jesus. Hallelujah.
3: We really only got a few remarks. I want to try to remember everything I think I ought to bring out. Just one verse. 1 Thessalonians 5:17. Pray without ceasing. Let's just pray again real quick. Oh, thank you, Lord, for your love and grace and for your spirit and for the privilege of prayer, for the opportunity to serve you. I pray you would just help us, Lord, to put prayer in its proper place with its preeminence. Show us the potential, Lord, in prayer. Show us the power in prayer. Just teach us something tonight, Lord. Stir us, convict us, challenge us, inspire us, God, and move us, Lord. Revive us. Strengthen us, Lord, by your spirit. And we'll give you all the glory and praise. Hallelujah. In Jesus' name.
4: Amen.
3: Well, my plan is just to show what praying without ceasing is. When he says pray without ceasing, what that is. Touch on some few points that causes Christians to cease in prayer. After showing what it means to pray without ceasing. So there's certain things. Of course, I can't touch on all of them, but just a few things, 5, 6, 7, 8 things that cause us to cease in prayer. So he says, pray without ceasing. It's only three words. In the Greek, that's the shortest verse in the Bible, in the Greek. And of course, in the English, it's a Jesus wept. But in the Greek, that has the fewest letters. Pray without ceasing. Pray to God. It means to pray to God or to worship or supplicate. Pray towards God. It has the idea of towards or leaning forwards, like a striving forward, leaning towards, leaning in a direction. And of course, that's towards God. So direction, your prayers, your supplication, your worship, be directed towards God. What it means to make a prayer or to wish. To wish for something. Amen. To long for and wish in a certain direction.
4: Amen.
3: Towards God. So praying uninterruptedly. Praying uninterruptedly. Praying continually. Praying as a permanent function in your life. A permanent function or aspect in your Christian life is to pray.
4: Yeah.
3: Always. From the moment you're saved to the moment you go to heaven, it's prayer is always there. When it's appropriate, when the need arises, on an appropriate occasion, when the need arises, you don't neglect prayer. When it's appropriate, you pray. When it's appropriate and you don't pray, you ceased in prayer. Because God called for prayer in this instance or in this circumstance. Make prayer, wish, repeat. Praying is basically to request a desire by an expression. A lot of times, some of our greatest prayers don't have words. It's just the longing of a heart. Like my daughter's sick today. I pray during the night, and every time I hear that baby cough, sometimes I can't even say words. It's just a sigh. Sometimes those are some of the most greatest and deepest prayers. Prayerless words, an expression of the desire of a heart. 1 Thessalonians, so he says, pray without ceasing. 1 Thessalonians 1:3 says, we give thanks to God. And he always connects this word, he always connects giving thanks with prayers. 1 Thessalonians 1:2, he says, we give thanks to God always for you all, making mention of you in our prayers, remembering without ceasing your work of faith
5: and labor of love and patience of hope in our Lord Jesus Christ in the sight of God and our Father. 1 Thessalonians 2:12, starting at verse 13. For this cause also thank we God without ceasing. For this cause also thank we God. So he was thanking him in verse 3 in his prayers, and in his verse 3 he's thanking him again without ceasing. For this cause also thank we God without ceasing, because when you receive the word of God which you heard of us, you receive it not as the word of men, but as it is in truth the word of God. Romans 1:9. For God is my witness, whom I serve with my spirit in the gospel of his Son, that without ceasing I make mention of you in my prayers.
6: Glory to God.
5: Colossians 1:9. We cease not to pray for you. We cease not to pray for you. So Paul's example was ceasing not in prayer.
6: Amen.
5: You can cease. If there's anything that you're not going to cease in, it should be prayer. That's the only admission in the Bible is this: do something without ceasing.
6: On,
5: it doesn't say preach without ceasing. It doesn't say witness without ceasing. It doesn't say shout without ceasing.
6: On,
5: he says pray without ceasing.
6: Amen,
5: 2 Timothy 1:3. I thank God whom I serve for my forefathers with pure conscience, that without ceasing, without ceasing, I make mention of you in my prayers. I have remembrance of thee in my prayers night and day. Another occasion, Acts 12:5. Peter therefore was kept in prison, but prayer was made without ceasing of the church unto God for him. If they would have ceased in prayer, there would have been probably no clue that we could have recognized that their prayers was the cause of him being released. So continuing in prayer as it relates to function and purpose and values, prayer can never be abandoned. It can never, ever be abandoned. We have to pray. How much time do you spend in prayer? How much is your mind focused on praying? How much does the idea of prayer enter into your mind as a function and as a duty for your Christian life? We have to pray. There's no way. Sometimes I meet people, they talk about all this other thing, like they're real spiritual, and then I know they don't pray. Some of my friends, I know they don't pray. I mean, they tell me that they don't pray. I say, if somebody has a way to walk close with God and to stay anointed and to stay with power and to have faith without prayer and nonstop Bible reading and study, please let me know. I want to know this. You have to pray. The apostles in Acts, the apostles give us an example of where the place of prayer ought to be preeminent. Acts 6:4, where they felt that other duties, material obligations, which are right in its proper place, are good. But they felt that this was taken away from their time to pray. They said, look ye out, 7 men among you. We will give ourselves continually to prayer and to the ministry of the word. They said they're going to give themselves continually to prayer and the ministry of the word. That verse also shows that it is a necessity in a church to have a prayerful leadership. The leadership must be prayerful. The elders must be prayerful. Anybody that stands behind the sacred desk must be prayerful. If you don't pray, your preaching is not going to take effect. It's not going to pierce the heart. It's not going to draw anybody. It's not going to convict anybody. You have to pray before you enter this pulpit.
6: Hallelujah.
5: We will give ourselves continue to prayer.
6: Hallelujah.
5: And the ministry of the word.
6: Hallelujah.
5: I really like preaching. I like young preachers. Whenever I meet a young preacher that's called a preacher, I get excited. But this is something you need to know if you're a young preacher. You don't need the greatest intellect. You don't need to necessarily graduate from Bible school. If you study the Bible and you lay yourself out in prayer, you can be so anointed, you can do great things, and you can be mighty for God. You don't need great eloquence. You can lack all things and have prayer, and you can still be successful. But if you have everything and you're lacking prayer, destined.
6: That's it, brother.
5: Prayer puts God in your work. Prayer makes the church spiritual. Yeah. The church of Jesus Christ is not going to be spiritual just because it's his church. It's going to be spiritual because they put God in it. Because they allow God to be on it.
6: Hallelujah.
5: What is anointing? It's a lot of words about this anointing.
6: Amen.
5: Now we know TBN, they take that word, they just cross in the track. What's anointing? The greatest definition I heard is allowing God to be on his word and on his preacher.
6: Hallelujah.
5: That's anointing. A prayerless minister, well, you will not smell the breath of piety or the breath of devotion on them, no matter, in all this preaching. Prayerful ministers, prayerful leaders are noted, mighty men of God, are noted because of their prayer life, because of their devotion to the Word of God, because of their devotion to Jesus.
6: Hallelujah. Hallelujah.
5: Jesus said in Luke 18:1, and he spake a parable unto them to this end, that men ought always to pray and not to faint. Jesus said men ought always to pray. Is there something that we know? Do we know better than Jesus? Always to pray. 1 Thessalonians 3:9. For what faith? This is Paul the Apostle. For what thanks can we render to God again for you? For all the joy wherewith we joy for your sake before our God, night and day, praying exceedingly, that we might see your face, and might perfect that which is lacking in your faith. Night and day, praying exceedingly. That means there's never this point that you get to when you say your prayers in the morning, you did your duty, you did your job, you fulfilled your spiritual obligation, and now that's it. Wait till the next day. No, pray some more. Every opportunity you get, you should be praying.
6: Come on now, brother. Amen.
5: Colossians 4:12. He only named a few people in his epistles. Colossians 4:12. But he chose to mention Epaphras, one sentence. Epaphras, who is one of you, a servant of Christ, saluteth you, always laboring fervently for you in prayers. Always laboring fervently for you in prayers. The Church of Jesus Christ was birthed in an atmosphere of prayer. It's more than likely that the atmosphere where Christians are born into, that atmosphere is usually going to identify their Christian life and experience. If they're born in revival and a hard, strong preaching, stirring preaching, more than likely they'll be on fire. But if they're born in just a dead, monotonous, mediocre atmosphere, that's more than likely their experience, and they're gonna have to struggle to get out of it. Because they see so many Christians around them that don't have the experience, that's not on fire. So now they can contradict now what he thinks. His experience.
6: Hallelujah.
5: Acts 2:42. Speaking of the early church. And they continued steadfastly in the apostles' doctrine, and in fellowship, and in breaking of bread, and in prayers. They continued in prayer.
6: Amen, brother. Hallelujah.
5: A lot of people note Acts chapter 2 as the beginning of the church, or as an initiation, but I think it's Acts 1:14. These all continued with one accord in prayer. Acts 1:14. That's where it started. It started Acts, and then at least 7 to probably 10 days, they continued in prayer. They continued in non-stop prayer. We pray one day, we got the Holy Ghost. They pray for 7 days waiting. So some of the things that caused us to cease in prayer. So prayer is not prayer without ceasing is not. It's not you just neglect your earthly duties and you just nonstop all the time uttering prayer from your mouth. It's just a continual communion with the Lord, a continual longing. Prayer is never, it's never shut out. You never neglect it.
6: Come on, brother.
5: Just a few things that causes us to cease in prayer. Sin causes us to cease in prayer.
6: Yes,
5: Psalm 66:18, David said, if I regard iniquity in my heart, the Lord will not hear me. Right. Proverbs 28:9, if any man, turn away his ear from hearing the law, even his prayer shall be abomination. Wow. God said your prayers can be abomination. I'm going somewhere. Isaiah 59:1-2. Behold, the Lord's hand is not short that it cannot save, neither his ear heavy that it cannot hear, but your sins have separated you between you and your God. And your iniquities have hid his face from you that he will not hear. 1 Peter 3:12. The eyes of the Lord are over the righteous, and his ears are open unto their prayers. But the face of the Lord is against them that do evil. Well, that says God isn't even going to hear your prayers. Well, how does it hinder? How does it cause you first to cease in prayer? 1 John 3:20. For if our heart condemn us, God is greater than our heart and knoweth all things. But beloved, if our heart condemn us not, then have we confidence toward God. And whatsoever we ask, we receive of him, because we keep his commandments and do those things which are pleasing in his sight. Oftentimes, God will convict you, God will chasten you over a sin you committed, and oftentimes over a sin of omission. God will convict your heart, or you may fall into some sin, maybe a young Christian may fall into some sin and just cover it up and gloss over it. And so now God is dealing with you, and God is trying to get you to pray, but instead you just go along in this unhappy manner, saying, I can't pray, you feel like you can't pray. And all God wants you to do is just confess your heart and pour out your heart upon him in prayer, and God will restore the peace and the joy that you can go on praying.

0: just don't feel like praying. I just don't feel like serving God. Once again, that is a sign that you more ought to pray. That's the very sign that you need to pray. Because you don't feel like it. Once again, what do? You just go to God. Confess your coldness. Confess your darkness. Confess your backsliderness. And say, God, help me. I don't want to pray, Lord. Help me to pray. Tell me what to pray about. Help me to pray and commune with you.
1: Yeah, amen.
0: And then God will answer it. But a lot of times Christians, they want to wait until they feel like it. They want to wait until, man, that brother prays. I want to wait till I feel what he feels. I need to wait. I just don't. So you got this man. He's in a hospital. And the doctor says, oh man, you're in terrible condition. You got heart failure. Take this. He says, Doc, I'll take it. I'm just going to wait till I start feeling better and I'll take it. I'll just wait. Don't you see how foolish and absurd that is? The hell wait and put off thinking, something that's going to relieve his symptoms. So he's going to wait till his symptoms is gone to take something that will relieve his symptoms. That's a signal that you ought to pray. And that you don't feel like praying. That's just, I don't feel like praying. If you don't feel like praying, turn off the TV. If you don't feel like praying. You don't feel like praying? Well, I'll get it to my next point. Look, then you can say, A diseased heart is no more a fearful symptom of approaching death than ceasing to pray is a spiritual decay. So the fact that you got a diseased heart and you're dying spiritually because of your lack of prayer, if you turn around, you can understand that this is why I need to pray. Prayer is how we commune with God. Next point, indulgence. I guess we're not in a Christmas season, so this may go over a little better than. Sometimes self-indulgence is what causes us to cease in prayer. And I just got one example. Self-indulgence. It's a lot of ways we indulge ourselves. The Bible says, quench not the spirit. Anybody that begins to fast and God gives grace to fast, you can understand, you begin to learn that overeating a lot of times quenches the spirit. Or just indulging your flesh. You know, you just neglect to be temperate at all. You just pit off temperance and just say, oh, it doesn't matter, you eat how you want. One example is the holiday season. We got all these holidays, and I've noticed this and I've learned this. You got Thanksgiving, Christmas Eve, Christmas, they got New Year's, and then you got all these holidays so close together. No camp meetings. A lot of Adventists don't travel. So we got this one has a party on this day. Well, I got to go here. This is Thursday. This my friend's having a party. Then Friday comes. My in-laws having a party. Well, I can't miss that. If I miss that, they're going to be offended. Then Saturday comes. You got a church function down the road. I got to go there. And then Sunday, you're dragging the church just as dead. And then next week, and then you're still dead and you gain 5 pounds. And then a few weeks later, Christmas comes. That's Thanksgiving. A few weeks later, Christmas comes. Now we know because of Christmas, they're all going to start these parties. Church, they got organized and have them so early. Then this one has a Christmas party. We'll be just going and eating, gorge. And then Christmas Eve, this one, and then my parents, and then it all turns into some one big, massive system of organized, gluttonous partying. That's all it turns into. And a lot of times, the place where Christians, that the place where there ought to be the most temperance observed, there's like no temperance. Right. When I used to travel around and go to these camp meetings when I was a young Christian, I used to think, man, these people can't eat. I'm like, whew. But it seemed like I read the Bible and I see temperance. I see temperance, that's basically the word self-control. And you would think amongst Christians, that's what ought to be exhibited. And yet Christians all come together and they gorge and gorge and gorge, and it's called gluttony.
1: Right.
0: It's a sin.
1: Right.
0: What do you have to do about it? Repent. Yeah. That's why a lot of times God has to punish us before we wake up, before we do what he already said.

0: He has to allow these diseases. 1 Timothy 5:5 says, now she that is a widow indeed and desolate trusteth in God and continueth in prayer and supplication out of day. But she that liveth in pleasure is dead while she liveth. He contrasts a spiritual widow that prays night and day, trusting God, shows self-control, unto a widow that just lives in pleasure, doesn't pray night and day, doesn't spend spiritual death. Says she's dead while she lives. Fasting a lot of times demonstrates desperation. Like in the book of Joel. David said, I humble my soul through fasting. Fasting shows a desperation. It's like you're really after God. Joel 2:12 says, now turn even to me with your whole heart, with fasting, with weeping, with mourning. He got fasting in there when they turn to God with their whole heart. Says they fast.
1: Hallelujah.
0: Another, not getting answers to prayer. That's another thing that causes a cease in prayer. We pray, and all of a sudden prayers don't come. We read some book, man, this man, God has prayers answered mightily. So then we pray, why don't I get the same results? So then we get discouraged, and instead of just allowing God to search us, instead of allowing God to fix and purge and root out and deal with that which is more important than a prayer praying, we just neglect to pray and just put it off and cease in prayer and get discouraged. Don't get discouraged. Keep praying. Luke 24:48. He says, behold, I send the promise of my Father upon you. But tarry and see Jerusalem until you be endued with power from on high. Sometimes we need to graduate from just saying prayers, from just offering the prayers, to getting our prayers answered.
1: Amen.
0: Is anybody tired of not getting their prayers answered? Is anybody tired of praying for sick people not getting healed? Is anybody tired of praying for sinners and they don't get saved? Pray until. Pray through. If your prayer don't get answered, keep praying. Keep praying. Keep praying. He says, this widow troubleth me. Because she was persistent. Something that causes also to cease in prayer. Self-dependence. When we keep our minds on how good we are, what we've done, what great teaching we have, we're better than other churches. Well, the end of all doctrine is practice. Doctrine is to regulate practice. I like to say doctrine is for the management of modes, methods, and manners and movement in the life of a Christian. Well, we got the best doctrine, we should be the best doers.
1: Come on,
0: people with the best doctrine, ought to be the best doers.
1: Yeah.
0: Doctrine is for doing.
1: Right.
0: Not just to fill your mind with head knowledge, yeah, and to say we learned all this. That means do. God wants you to go out and do.
1: Woo. Come on, brother. Amen. Hallelujah.
0: Well, at times, we compare ourselves to other churches. And so we tend to inwardly develop this sense of pride and say, well, we got it all down. And then we just neglect prayer. But let's not compare ourselves to other churches. 2 Corinthians 10:12 says, let us not, 2 Corinthians 10:12.

0: Look at this mistake. For we dare not to make ourselves of the number or compare ourselves with some that commend themselves. But they measuring themselves by themselves and comparing themselves among themselves are not wise. Jesus Christ is our example. The early church is our example. When we die, we're going to the judgment bar of Jesus Christ. Not the judgment bar of the First Baptist Church. Not the judgment bar of the Charismatic Church. We're going to the judgment bar of Jesus Christ. Up here. Not down here. Wealth. Some churches, they may get their wealth or their talents or their abilities, and then they may keep their minds on that, and naturally, that's going to cause them to distrust in prayer, distrust in the spiritual. For the degree that your mind is consumed on one, it's going to drift away from the other. So as much as your mind is consumed on what you've done, your success, how good you are, how talented you are, how blessed you are, your mind is going to naturally drift away from the fact that you need God, that you need to step up, that you're not doing all you can do.
1: Ooh, glory. Hallelujah, hallelujah. Come on.
0: How many people, I almost said I hate to say this, but I don't hate to say it, because I'm sure there's people out there that feel this. Let's look back in the last year. How many people can we say have been genuinely born again and stayed in the church? How many people can we say I got baptized with the Holy Ghost? How many people can we say got called to preach and got a burden for souls, got a burden for the church, got a burden for missionary work? Can you say, how many people got saved during a tent meeting? Now, I'm not ignorant. I know a lot of stuff goes on that we don't see. And I know there's some going out there is better than not going out there. But let's look at our fruit. We need to pray. Prayer moves God. There's no other way to move God except by prayer. No other way. 1 Corinthians 4:20 says, the kingdom of God is not in word, but in power. We wrestle not against flesh and blood, but against principalities, against powers. We war in a spiritual realm. In order to be effective, in order to succeed, we have to have God to move in a spiritual realm. And we do, and that happens when we ask Him. 2 Corinthians 10:4. For though we walk in the flesh, we do not war out of the flesh. For the weapons of our warfare are not carnal, but mighty through God. Through God. God is the means by which we can be mighty. And that means we have to pray. Mighty through God. Prayer is what moves the Spirit of God. The Spirit of God is given by prayer. Not just simply asking, petition, plead. Seek God. Don't seek tongues, the tongues will come. Don't seek gifts if you don't have the Holy Ghost. Don't seek miracles. Seek God. Seek the Spirit of God. Seek Him. He's a person.
1: Yes, amen.
0: So you want me to control you. You want me to lead you. You give all your talents and all your abilities to Him. They can use them at His disposal.
1: Hallelujah. Amen.
0: You say, well, I'll say that. But then the Spirit of God might call me to preach. Wouldn't glorify the Lord. The Spirit of God might tell me to go to Mexico. Obey God. Jesus said in Luke 11:13, if ye then being evil know how to give good gifts to your children, how much more should your Father in heaven give the Holy Spirit to them that ask Him? I heard somebody say once when I was a young Christian, and it almost deceived me. People don't pray for the Spirit in the Bible. Of course, it's one of the people that didn't believe in tongues. People don't pray for the Spirit in the Bible. There's nowhere in the Bible it says pray for the... Yes, it is. Acts 8:14, it says, now when the apostles which were at Jerusalem heard that Samaria had received the word of God, they sent unto them Peter and John, who when they came down prayed for them that they might receive the Holy Ghost. First thing they did, they said, brethren, Let's pray. And trust me, their praying was not no coming together for 10 minutes and praying. Last time they prayed for days. When they said they prayed for days. Even the Methodists prayed for days like that. Even the early Pentecostals, that was their custom of praying. Days. They dealt with sinners for days and nights. They jumped on sinners to get them saved. Keep near. Don't give up, brother. Don't give up. Keep near. When somebody has some alcohol addiction or some, their body was so addicted to sin. Acts 4. Now they got thrown in jail. They got a little bit of persecution and threatened. What did they get together to do? They're being timid. They're backing up. Said now, Acts 4:29, and now, Lord, behold their threatenings, and grant unto thy servants to withhold boldness, they may speak thy word, by stretching forth thy hand and healing that signs and wonders may be done in the name of thy holy child Jesus. And when the place was shaken when they were assembled together, they were all filled with the Holy Ghost and spake the word of God with boldness. They met together, they prayed, and God gave them the Holy Ghost. Because they prayed. I'm closing. I mean, you understand, there's tons of scripture that will show that asking. I'm going to close with this. I just wrote down some things that came to me. This is just in a few minutes. Just a few minutes. Probably 20 minutes all this came to me. And I wasn't just sitting here just praying. So imagine we really sought God for all the things that we need Him in our church. Just got a few things. And it will show that because we don't remember to pray for these things, and we don't make a consistent effort in praying for this, it doesn't necessarily flourish like it could. And just think about how much you pray for them, or how much we as a church. I just brought these because this is more about the church body. We got the Africa mission work. There's a mission trip coming up soon to Africa. Africa mission work, rice, the shipments. How much do we pray for that? The Mexico mission trip coming up. How much do we pray that God, that we're going to bear fruit with these trips? That the church is going to be stirred. Pray for the ministers that are going there. Pray for Brother Woods. He's not too proud to say, I don't need any prayer. I know he's not like that. Pray for him. He wants your prayer. Why do you think Paul was so successful? Because he coveted and he focused all the prayers, all the churches on himself. So he had all the churches and all the world praying on him. And that's why he was so successful.
1: Yeah.
0: Come on, bro. Pray for ministers in our church. Especially the elders. But specifically, Brother Wood, because he's a chief speaker. And rightly so. So he needs the prayer. He needs our prayers. And if we pray for him, then God will use him. And God will bless his effort and bless his preaching. When we come to church, and the preaching ain't, we come to church and we just pray. We just thumb through it. Yawn, don't pay attention. But if we pray and pray and pray, and then you come, and you see he's anointed, and you see the word is piercing, and you see he's affecting people, you rejoice and say, hallelujah. We got the Lab family. Brother Doug, what's going on? We have to take these things to prayer. We got the new families that's coming to the church. All these visitors. The brother back there with all them kids. Lost. We got the O'Connor family. They said they was interested in coming back. We need to pray for these things. We got this one thing that God burdened me about. Javier's son, Alex. Javier said that day that his son is wreaking havoc in that home. We need to pray for his conversion.
1: Man, brother, come on.
0: Terrence, who came a little bit ago and was blessed. He came back 2 or 3 times since then. We said we were going to pray for him. Let's do that. A group of men has been discussing going out and witnessing in downtown Washington, knocking on doors. Pray for that. Pray that this church saw some more outreach. We got the pregnancy center. Just because it's women, or just because it's a pregnancy center, doesn't mean you don't need prayers. It needs prayers. This girl can be converted if we pray for them. We got the radio ministry, CD ministry, all these things in that church. So that soldier, we need to pray more. We got the children's Sunday school. How often do we pray for that? Last time we just neglect children. They're just good little old Johnny. Just, we'll wait till he gets older. You don't have to wait. You heard tonight. You don't have to wait till he gets older. So these are things that we need to pray about. We need to become a praying church.
1: Come on, brother.
0: And that's the way to get fruit. That's the way to, that's the Christian way. As far as I know, that's the way to be successful. That's the way to have the Spirit of God. That's the way to glorify God.
1: Yeah.
0: Have God come down.
1: Yeah. Hallelujah. Glory to God. Amen,
2: brother. Call us to prayer, or
0: all right, we can stand. And we're just going to pray. You know, just obey the Lord and be sincere and try to remember these things that were mentioned and pray for our church.
1: Come on, church.
0: Pray for greater unity among us.
1: Let's pray. Yeah.
0: Praise God.
1: Let's pray.
0: In Jesus' name.
1: Hallelujah.
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5: At the time of our reading here, Israel was in captivity in Babylon. They had been carried away there because they had sinned against God. They had turned to idols, and when people turn to idols and turn away from God, they're asking for trouble. But anyway, we're going to begin reading in verse number 1. We're going to read the whole chapter, but it's only 11 verses. And I want you, if you're able to stand with us while we read from the Word of the Lord. And forgive me if I don't pronounce some of these names just exactly right. The words of Nehemiah, the son of Acaliah, and it came to pass in the month of Chishlu, in the 20th year as I was in Shushan, the palace, that Hananiah, one of my brethren, came, he and certain men of Judah, and I asked them concerning the Jews that had escaped, which were left of the captivity, and concerning Jerusalem. And they said unto me, the remnant that are left of the captivity there in the province are in great affliction and reproach. The wall of Jerusalem also is broken down, and the gates thereof are burned with fire. And it came to pass, when I heard these words, I sat down and wept and mourned certain days, and fasted and prayed before the God of heaven. And I said, I beseech thee, O Lord God of heaven, great and terrible God, that keepeth covenant and mercy for them that love him and observe his commandments, let now thine ear be now attentive, and thine eyes open, that thou mayest hear the prayer of thy servant, which I pray before thee now day and night, for the children of Israel thy servants, and confess the sins of the children of Israel, which we have sinned against thee, both I and my father's house has sinned. We have dealt very corruptly against thee, and have not kept the commandments, nor the statutes, nor the judgments which thou commandest thy servant Moses. Remember, I beseech thee, the word that thou commandest thy servant Moses, saying, if you transgress, I will scatter you abroad among the nations. But if ye turn unto me, and keep my commandments, and do them, though there were of you cast out unto the uttermost part of heaven, yet will I gather them from thence, and will bring them unto the place that I have chosen to set my name there. Now these are thy servants and thy people, whom thou hast redeemed by thy great power and by thy strong hand. O Lord, I beseech thee, let now thine ear be attentive to the prayer of thy servant, and to the prayer of thy servants who desire to fear thy name. And prosper, I pray thee, thy servant this day, and grant him mercy in the sight of this man, for I was the king's cupbearer. Let's pray and ask the Lord to help us with his word tonight. Father, God, you know the burden that you've laid upon my heart tonight. God, I pray, help me preach with the anointing. Help me to preach with passion. God, help me to speak your word. Help me to not refrain, withdraw, but God, just to preach the truth. Lord, and state the facts and tell it, Lord, like you want it told. And Lord, I pray, anoint the ears and the hearts of this congregation. And Lord, may we all receive from you, for your word is blessed to our hearts, O God. And we give you praise, we give you glory, we give you honor. In Jesus' name, let the church say amen. God bless you. You can be seated in the presence of the Lord. I want to go on and read just a few verses of the next chapter. I do appreciate you standing while we were reading there. And it came to pass in the month of Nisan, in the 20th year of Xerxes, the king, that wine was before him, and I took up the wine and gave it unto the king. And please notice the reading here. Now I had not been before time sad in his presence. Wherefore the king said unto me, why is thy countenance sad, seeing thou art not sick? This is nothing else but sorrow of heart. Then I was very sore afraid, and said unto the king, let the king live forever. Why should not my countenance be sad when the city, the place of my father's sepulchres, lieth waste, and the gates thereof are consumed with fire? Then the king said unto me, for what dost thou make request? So I prayed to the God of heaven, and I said unto the king, if it please the king, and if thy servant have found favor in thy sight, that thou wouldest send me unto Judah, unto the city of my father's sepulchres, that I may build it. And the king said unto me, the queen sitting also by him, for how long shall thy journey be? And when wilt thou return? So it pleased the king to send me, and I set him a time. These scriptures speak many things to us, but something that I felt like the Lord has dealt with me about this is to bring to your attention that when Nehemiah is here, the cupbearer in the king's house, he's somewhat of a servant, slave, if you please. And it was actually required of the servants that came before the king's presence to be of a happy countenance. He did not want sad people coming before him. He was a king. He wanted the people to come before him to feel like they was privileged to do so. And so Nehemiah did that to the best of his ability, even though he was in a foreign land. But one day Hananiah came. One of his brethren. He came from Jerusalem. And as he came, he began to tell him about the condition of things there and how terrible it was and how the people were in great distress and affliction and reproach, and how the wall of Jerusalem had been torn down. And so when Nehemiah heard these words, he became very troubled. A spirit of mourning came upon him, of weeping and crying, and he was troubled for the remnant of Israel and their situation and the condition of his homeland, and he wept and mourned for days. He became so burdened for his homeland that he humbled himself before God, and he began to fast, and he began to pray, and he prayed a prayer of personal repentance, if you please. And he prayed a prayer of not only that, but of national repentance. If you look back at that, you'll see where he prayed for the sins of his family. And then he prayed also for the sins of the nation of Israel. And it's from that I want to draw my thought tonight and deal with some things. I like to preach on the subject of America needs a miracle. America needs a miracle tonight. And I am preaching to my people, I'm preaching to you, the people of God tonight, my church family, and my fellow Americans as well. And he prayed a prayer of personal repentance and national repentance, and he pleaded with God for a reprieve. That's what he was doing. He was praying for a reprieve, and that somehow God would turn things around. His heart became so heavy with a burden for his country, amen, that when he came into the king's presence, he couldn't cover it up. He was of a sad countenance. His heart was heavy. His burden was great. He could no longer cover it up. And when the king saw this, the king said, "Why are you a sad countenance? You're not sick." Oh, it's sorrow of heart. He recognized it. He could see that there was sorrow in Nehemiah's heart. And when the king said this, at first Nehemiah was fearful, because he knew this could cost him his head to come into the king's presence with a sad countenance. But yet, because he had a burden on his heart, when the king said this, he just opened up. And first thing he said was, "O king, live forever." He gave him respect and he gave him honor. But then he went on to explain to him, and he said, "Why should not my countenance be sad? When the city, the place of my father's sepulchres or burial places, lieth in waste, and the gates thereof are consumed with fire. My home is in ruins, king. Why shouldn't I be sad? Why shouldn't I be distressed?" And as Nehemiah shared his burden, the king's heart was touched with compassion. And he asked Nehemiah, "Well, what's your request? What do you want me to do for you?" And Nehemiah quickly whispered a prayer to God, because you can see where it said that he prayed. And then he made his request to the king, that the king would give him leave and let him go to his own country and help build things back. And so when he said that, the king gave him letters of authority. And not only that, gave him access to materials that he needed to help rebuild the walls and the gates of Jerusalem. And you know, and all of this was nothing short than a miracle. God worked a miracle for him. I mean, here he was in a foreign land. Here he was in the, you know, serving the very king that had overthrown, amen, the nation that he was part of. But yet he's asking for help. But now he's getting help from this very one that would have appeared to have been in opposition. Amen. God began to move, and he touched the heart of this king. And amen, he found favor. Nehemiah found favor in the eyes of the king. You know, I thought of this verse in Proverbs 21:1. "The king's heart is in the hand of the Lord. As the rivers of water, he turneth it whithersoever he will." Now, how many of you believe God's word's true?
1: Amen.
5: Amen. I believe tonight that God can turn things around. I believe God can give America a miracle. Now, we know we need one. Our nation is sick. Our nation is diseased. And I am American through and through. I was born here. I was raised here. I am a citizen here. And I have nothing, amen, negative in a sense to say, except, amen, that we need to pray about our sins. We need to pray about our sins. Amen. But anyway, Nehemiah went to Jerusalem as he was sent to do. He reviewed the damage. He got the elders together and he went to work and he began to rebuild. And you see, when I read this scripture, it became easy for me to see that through prayer and repentance and faith, one man prayed and a national miracle was wrought. Not only him, there was others we read there. They also prayed with him. But as I thought on these things, I was reminded once again of the promise of God's word that is found in 2 Chronicles 7:14. "If my people, which are called by my name, shall humble themselves and pray and seek my face and turn from their wicked ways, then I will hear from heaven and will forgive their sin and will heal their land." Our land needs a healing, folks. Amen. The only hope for America is God. The only hope that America has, amen, of getting a hold of God is if God's people, which are called by His name, will humble themselves and pray and seek His face and turn from their wicked ways. Now, without repentance, there will be no reprieve and there will be no revival. There has got to be repentance. Amen. And I feel like it needs to begin at the house of God. But if America continues on the track she's going to find herself completely destitute of God. Amen. And in extreme distress, her stability is going to be stifled. Her economy is going to collapse. Her security will suffer. And her military will be muzzled. The land of the free will be the land of the fearful. And the home of the brave will

0: turn into the home of the bewildered. And instead of having abundance, we'll be in want. And instead of being blessed, we shall be cursed. America's sins are many. A nation, amen, that is forgetting and forsaking the God of her fathers and embracing the gods of mammon, amen, and the gods of other nations. She's turned, and please listen tonight if you can and will. She's turned from humility to haughtiness. She's turned from piety to perdition. She's turned from purity to perversion. She's turned from prayer to pleasure, from righteousness to revelry, from law to liberalism, and from God to gold. Amen. A nation, amen. As a nation, she's chosen the broad way that leadeth to destruction. She idolizes immoral entertainers and athletes while she mocks and demoralizes men and women of faith in this day. Amen. America's parties and drinks and pops pills and indulges in excess. Amen. And since 1973, in legalizing abortion, America has murdered approximately 50 million, amen, Americans before they were ever born. Now, some may withdraw at the statement I just make. Amen, because they don't consider a fetus a person. Amen. But an unborn baby at any stage is a person in the sight of God. Amen. America is being bereaved of her heritage. What I mean by that is what the Bible says about it. Psalms 127:3, lo, children are the heritage of the Lord, and the fruit of the womb is his reward. Statistics say more babies are killed in America, amen, through abortion or by abortion in one day than there were people killed on 9/11/2001. One study found that 86% of all abortions are done strictly for convenience. Amen. Unless this nation repeals and repents the legalization of abortion, it will have to answer to God for it in judgment. Amen. It will have to answer to God for it. Now, what I just said may be politically incorrect. Amen. By the politicians and by the judges of these modern times. But I'm telling you, amen, the slaughter of the innocent unborn is immorally incorrect. It's morally incorrect. Amen. In January of 2012, this very year, a letter was issued by the Department of Homeland Security that anyone who is an anti-abortionist should be considered as being a potential terrorist. That's you and me. I'm an anti-abortionist. I'm looked at as a potential terrorist in the eyes of Homeland Security. Now, I don't know if that disturbs you or not, but it disturbs me. It tells me how far this nation's getting away from God. Amen. The curse. There are several curses upon this country. One of them is the curse of alcoholism and drug abuse. Amen. Nearly 17.6 million adults in the United States at this present time are alcoholics or have alcohol problems. Alcohol kills 75,000 Americans a year. Substance abuse costs this nation $484 billion a year. Amen. You're talking about a national debt. That's a big part of it right there. Amen. The abomination of same-sex marriage, amen, is another curse upon this nation, because I say that in the sense of it's being promoted and pushed more than ever. The Bible is totally opposed to it. Totally opposed to it. Since 2004, six states have legalized same-sex marriage. I could name those states. I have them listed here, as well as the District of Columbia and two, amen, Native American tribal jurisdictions, Indians. Laws that would legalize same-sex marriage in Washington and Maryland were passed in this year, but each will be subject to a referendum during the 2012 November elections. They're going to vote on it. I hope they vote it down. On May 9th of this year, Barack Obama became the first sitting U.S. president to publicly declare support for the legalization of same-sex marriage. It's a mark against this nation. It's a mark of judgment that'll be against this nation, except it repent and turn back to God. And I know some feel, well, it's set to go that way. It's going to go that way. There's nothing we can do. But I'll tell you what we can do. We can pray. We can pray. Of course, we can vote to the best of our ability according to our conscience. Even though there doesn't seem to be a whole lot to pick from these days, you must do the best that you can. But I must say this, as a Christian, your first priority is to pray. Amen. It's to pray God's divine will be accomplished. Amen. Immorality is a common way of life in America anymore. Husbands and wives betraying one another. Adultery rampant in our land. Amen. People living immoral lifestyles as if it is nothing. Men and women living together as husband and wife without being united together in holy matrimony. Young people having illicit relationships. Amen. Not only with one, but with multiple partners, thinking nothing of it. Amen. Unless there is a drastic turnaround, amen, this nation will be one of the most disease-ridden nations on the face of the earth because of these sins. I don't mean to scare you, but what I want to do is stir you tonight. Stir you to prayer. Amen. Because I believe through prayer and seeking God's face, amen, we have an option. We have an opportunity. Amen. For a move of God, a touch of heaven. Amen. Unless there's a drastic turnaround, America is headed for economic ruin. Amen. It's a shame that we own, amen, owe foreign countries more money than we can even pay our way out of debt on. And yet we continue to give economic aid to countries whose inhabitants actually hate America and are against America, that prayed up and down the streets of their city and protest against America burning our flag, and we're sending them billions of dollars. How foolish are our leaders, amen, to do such a thing, but yet they do it. Amen. Why? They've lost sight, amen, of God and truth. Amen. And oh, tonight I'm preaching to the people who believe. I'm preaching to the people that love America. Amen. I'm going to tell you, I don't think everybody in Washington loves America. If they did, they wouldn't be making the decisions they're making. It's as if there's an undermining force working along with them. Amen. But I'm telling you, we need to pray. Amen. As they protest in the streets of other lands, we need to pray in our prayer closets, and we need to pray at our altars. Amen. And we need to pray, amen, in the eating places. Amen. When we sit down to eat, we don't need to hang our head in shame or try to hide ourselves when we pray. If my people which are called by my name will humble themselves and pray and seek my face and turn from their wicked ways, I believe. Amen. It can be turned around. I may sound tonight more like a patriot than I do a preacher, but I'm going to tell you I'm both. I'm both tonight. Amen. With the elections coming up next month, I can't help but be thinking about our country and how much, amen, it needs prayer. And it literally grieves me, folks. And I know it does many of you to see how our nation is becoming more and more godless. Sometimes I find myself getting angry, amen, at the politicians and the judges of our day, amen, that are ripping out the foundations of freedom that our nation was founded upon, and trying to place it, amen, with their own agnostic, atheistic ideas. We've got to have God or we won't stand. Amen. Our might is not in our military, it's in the Almighty.
1: Oh, help me preach, Lord. Amen. I could say tonight, I thank God I'm a blood-bought Christian. I'm a believer in Jesus Christ, but I'm also an American. Amen. I thank God for it. I love this country, but I'm troubled about her. I'm troubled about her. Y'all still with me tonight? Amen. Our forefathers turned over in their grave. I guess that's an old expression. I mean, I think you know what I mean by that. They'd turn over in their grave if they knew the animosity that exists in this land against Christianity and how far this nation has wandered from God. They'd turn over in their grave. And not only that, if the preachers of days gone by could see how far the churches have wandered. Amen. From the gospel that they one time stood and preached. Amen. They'd turn over in their grave as well. Amen. Amen. They couldn't believe the changes that's taken place. Amen. In our country and in the churches. Amen. Church organizations that used to stand for more moral purity are now ordaining homosexuals to preach the gospel. They can't preach the gospel. Amen. I'm not a bigot tonight. I'm not. I don't hate those souls. I love those souls. But their sin is despicable. Amen. Help me preach, God. Amen. There are those church movements that were once conservative fundamentalists, or that's what they called themselves at one time, and now they've become more like liberal leftists. Amen. Than they are even Christians. Amen. And who declare themselves liberated from legalism. Liberated from legalism. That label they've placed on those that preach righteousness. And they call us legalists and religious bigots. Amen. But those who used to preach from the Holy Bible, and many of them have replaced it with something that's more friendly. How do you say that? User friendly. That's what I'm looking for. They want a Bible that's not a Bible. They want a version that took out the blood. That's did away with his deity. I'm going to tell you, they do away with his deity and they do away with the blood. They might as well throw that book away because it ain't no different than any other book in the world. Amen. This one, it says holy on it. Oh, God. This one, it says holy Bible. Amen. Old KJV, I believe in it. I was raised on it, cut my teeth on it, preached out of it, seen hundreds of souls saved. Amen. I glory not in that, glory be to the Lord. But I've seen many a soul, amen, won to the Lord through the preaching out of this old, amen, Bible right here. This holy Bible, amen, I've seen souls saved. My daddy preached it. Amen. His brother preached it. His daddy, amen, believed in it. Hey, their daddy believed in it. I believe in it. My son believe in it. We preach in it. Amen. This movement believes in it. We are going to stay with it. Amen. But many have replaced it with something more socially accepted, and they've done away with this old time faith and gospel. They've done away with the dress code, and now, amen, they're out for anything goes. Used to be people respected the house of God and how they dressed when they went to church. Amen. But anymore, it don't seem like they care how they dress. Amen. They don't. People, it's amazing to me how people go out and even public and dress anymore. Wearing pajamas. That's ridiculous. And some of them wearing to church. Some preacher ought to have gumption enough to say, get home, get you some clothes on. Amen. Praise God. Say, well, you sound old-fashioned tonight. I am. I'm not ashamed of it. Amen. They've done away with the dress code and out for anything that goes, and many of their churches become more like religious social clubs rather than a house of prayer or a place of worship. You know, it's sad to say, amen, but when church people would rather play than pray, it shows their condition. I know there's a time for fellowship and there's a time to play and have good time, but when it replaces prayer, and it replaces preaching, and it replaces worship. It's out of place. It's out of place. Brothers and sisters, the Lord, I'm going to wind this up, but the Lord has laid it on my heart. Now this is for me, and I'm asking you to join me. But the Lord has laid it on my heart for the next 30 days to at least fast once a meal, one meal a day, one meal a day for a month. Now we're just about 27 days from the election, something like that, 28 from the election. We need God's will. We need God's will. We need God's will. Amen. And I'm going to ask for you to join me, amen, for a time of humbling. For a time of humbling ourselves and seeking God's face and praying and turning from our wicked ways. Being open that when we hit our knees or when the gospel goes forth in a message, being open that when God deals with our heart, if there's anything in our life that's unlike the Lord or that he's displeased with, we'll lay it aside. I was glad to hear Brother Todd testify the other service. I believe it was Sunday night. I'm not sure. Amen. But I remember him testifying, talking about, amen, he just got prayed back through here a week ago Sunday, and I am thrilled for what God has done in his life. Amen. Three, I give God all the praise and the glory tonight. But he stood and testified about things the Lord dealt with him he needed to get rid of and lay aside. And he obeyed God and stepped out and done it. Now I tell you, the best way for you to get where God wants you to be is if anything he deals with your heart's in the way, kick it out of the way, lay it aside, get rid of it. Amen. And live like God wants you to live. There is nothing in this world worth letting it get in between us and God. You know, things can get in our life and hinder our prayers. It will hinder our prayers. I mean, Paul, wasn't it? Or one of the apostles gave counsel concerning husbands and wives. He said, you need to keep things worked out between you so your prayers is not hindered. You know, Christians need to keep things worked out between them so their prayers be not hindered. They need to keep sin out of their lives so their prayers be not hindered. Amen. When I go to pray for the country, I don't want my prayers hindered. I go praying for my family and your family. I don't want my prayers hindered, and I know you don't. I'm asking you to join me. Let's not wait till our country's laying in ruin. There'll be a lot of people praying then. Let's don't wait for that. Oh, Lord, let's don't wait for that. Let's pray now. Let's go to our knees in repentance. In repentance. Oh, but we're holiness people. We done passed that. Sometimes I wonder if we don't need a little more repentance in what we have. I remember the old time preachers, man, they preached that message a lot. Repenting and making things right with God, not just making it right, keeping it right. Amen. And if you make a mistake, pray and ask God to forgive you and get up and go on. But we need to pray a prayer of national repentance. And so, well, I'm not doing, we're not involved in what the nation is doing, but we're here. It's our nation. And we can fight for our nation. We can fight hell. Amen. We can fight against hell because God's on our side. If we humble ourselves, God will help us. How many believes we need to pray for a national miracle? We need to pray for a national miracle. Sister Gail, get ready to come here. We better take this serious. I'm telling you, if America was ever at a pivot point, we are on a pinnacle. We are at that place. We need to go to our knees. If we don't take this serious, the next generation, if there is one, won't know the liberties that we know right now. They're not going to know it. 101 years ago, I'll close with this. 1911, President Woodrow Wilson said these words, America was born a Christian nation. Funny, isn't it? 100 years later, President we got saying opposite to that. No longer just a Christian nation. But he said America was born a Christian nation. America was born to exemplify that devotion to the elements of righteousness. which are derived from the revelation of the Holy Scripture. Unashamed to declare the Word of God to be the truth. Brothers and sisters, we know it to be the truth, don't we? Well, the promise is there, and the promise is still alive. I don't believe God promises die. The promise is still alive. If my people, which are called by my name, will humble themselves and pray and turn from their wicked ways, then will I hear from heaven. Then will I hear from heaven and I will heal their land. I'm going to open up the altar tonight for people that want to pray for your nation. You want to pray that God would spare us and help us, give us a reprieve and give us a revival. That you would join with me and dedicate a month to praying for our nation. Amen. 30 minutes a day, 15 minutes a day, whatever you can do. Amen. Make that the focus of your prayer. So I've preached you my heart. I've preached enough. I've not shouted and run and danced while I've preached, but I've preached from here tonight, folks. Amen. As God moved on my heart, I'm calling you to prayer tonight. I believe you'll stand with me on it. Let's come and seek God's face.
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4: 30, amen. Praise the Lord. The Bible said, and this is the Lord speaking, and I sought for a man among them that should make up the hedge and stand in the gap before me for the land that I should not destroy it. But I found none. God was looking for a special man. And I thought, now what would such a man be like? Come on, church. Amen. I mean, what would it take? What requirements would it take to be pleasing to God? In the book of Samuel, the Bible says in the 16th chapter, 1 Samuel, if you want to read it, the Lord said to Samuel, how long will thou mourn for Saul, seeing I have rejected him from reigning over Israel? Fill now thine horn with oil and go, and I will send thee to Jesse the Bethlehemite, for I have provided me a king among his sons. Amen. God had chosen one in this family, and he's sending Samuel down to anoint him king. Come on, church. Amen. Fourth verse, Samuel did that which the Lord spake, came to Bethlehem, and the elders of the town trembled at his coming, said, comest thou peaceably? He said, peaceably. I am come to sacrifice unto the Lord. Sanctify yourselves. I better not get on that, had I. Come with me to the sacrifice. And he sanctified Jesse and his sons and called them to the sacrifice. And it came to pass that when they were come, he looked on Eliab and said, surely the Lord's anointed is before him. Woo! Amen. Now, I have a very vivid imagination, brethren. It's very active, amen. And in my mind.

said, "Whoa, Samuel, sit down. Look not on his countenance or on the height of his stature. He may have been nearly 7 foot tall. I don't know. He's a big man. I don't want you to look on his height, because I have refused him. He'd already chosen Saul, who was taller than everybody else in town. Hello? That didn't work. Of course, I don't think God chose him because of that. Amen. But he said, I refused him, for the Lord seeth not as man seeth. Man looketh on the outward appearance, but the Lord looketh on his heart. Amen. So then Jesse called Abinadab, my second eldest, and made him pass before Samuel. Samuel said, neither hath the Lord chosen this. He's nearly as tall as Eliab. I can't help it. I don't want him. He don't measure up. Come on, church. And then Shimei to pass by. I don't want him either. My Lord, these are my three best, and you don't want them? No. And again, Jesse made 7 more of his sons. 7 sons, that's 10 sons, to pass before Samuel. Samuel said to Jesse, the Lord has not chosen these, but this is the best I got. Samuel looked at Jesse and he said, are here all thy children? Is this all you got? It's the best I have got. But the Lord don't want any of them. You ain't got no more? Oh yeah, I got a runt out there watching the sheep. Hello? He's just a kid though. He ain't even started shaving yet. Woo! Come on now. There remaineth the youngest, and behold, he keepeth the sheep. Samuel said to Jesse, send and fetch him, for we will not sit down till he comes hither. He sent and brought him. Now he was ruddy and with all of beautiful countenance and goodly to look at. Are you sure? I mean, he's kind of young. Ain't started shaving yet. And his voice ain't changed yet. And he still talks with the squeak. All right. Surely this couldn't be the one that the Lord wants, but go get him. Right. Yeah. Woo! I don't know if Eliab had to go get him or Abinadab or who did, but whoever did. Can you imagine him choosing David? Can you imagine him choosing David? Samuel looked up and here he come, a little squirt, a lad. Probably looked like Jimmy Decker, only a lot skinnier, you know, blonde and, you know. You know what God said? Oh, God. Arise and anoint him, for this is him. This is the one that I have chosen. Come on, church. Oh, God. The runt, yes. God picked David. And as Paul Harvey says, you know the rest of the story. Huh? Come on. Well, I am persuaded this morning that God is still looking for men. I'm persuaded that he's looking for a certain man, a special people. Amen. Come on, church. Amen. God is still looking. Well, what is he looking for? What is he looking for? Come on, church. He's looking for somebody. Who's he looking for? Jesus said to the woman, woman, believe me, the hour cometh when ye shall neither in this mountain nor yet at Jerusalem worship the Lord. You worship

0: You know not what? We know what we worship, for salvation is of the Jew. But the hour cometh and now is when the true worshipers shall worship the Father in spirit and in truth, for the Father seeketh such to worship Him. Did you hear what the Bible said? Amen. The Bible said the Father seeketh such to worship Him. God is seeking for a true worshiper. I don't care how tall he is. I don't care how short he is. I don't care how fat he is. Sweet Lamb of God, ain't we glad? Amen. Hello? Come on, church. Amen. I don't care if he's blonde-headed. I don't care if he's blue-eyed. I don't care if he's brown-eyed. I don't care, sweet Lamb of God, if it's an Indian. I can use him too. If he is a true worshiper. Woo! So then, this old Indian said, now, what comprises, what does it take to make a true worshiper? And I noticed what Jesus said. He just said, true worshipers shall worship the Father in spirit and in truth. I believe that Jesus was setting up the criteria that would describe a true worshiper and distinguish them from all the rest of those that just think they're worshiping God. What do you mean, preacher? He said true worshipers shall worship the Father in spirit and truth. Meaning that despite the circumstances, the true worshiper will worship God anyhow. In spite of the situation that life has brought their way, the true worshiper is going to worship God anyhow. You know, a lot of people think they're real true worshipers of God. Amen. Until they get in a trial. Woo, now you're getting quiet. You feel the fire coming on, don't you? Amen. The Bible says in the book of Psalms, our fathers understood not the wonders, thy wonders in Egypt. They remembered not the multitude of thy mercies. They provoked him at the sea, even at the Red Sea. Nevertheless, he saved them for his name's sake, that he might make his mighty power to be known. He rebuked the Red Sea also, and was dried up, so he led them through the depths as through the wilderness. He saved them from the hand of him that hated them, and redeemed them from the hand of the enemy. And the waters covered their enemies, and there's not one of them left. And the Bible said, then believed they his words, and they sang his praise. They worshiped God. Anybody can worship God in those times. Come on now. I can shout when God parts the Red Sea and lets me walk through on dry ground. Woo! Come on now. Anybody can. Amen. That's got a brain in their head. Come on now. Amen. But life is not always going to be this way. Huh? But I wish I could say that everything's been a bed of roses. I wish I could, but it'd be lying to you. I went to a fellowship meeting one day, and I sat down beside Ralph Cox, and Ralph was sitting there, and I seen him down, and said, what's the matter, Ralph? He said, I just don't know. I just don't know. I just tell you, life sometimes, you just can't hardly stand it. I said, oh, no, what in the world has Ralph run into? I said, Ralph, what's the matter? He said, oh, I tried to mow my lawn today. I jerked on that thing that nearly jerked my insides out. It never would start. I never did get the rat, and here I am at this fellowship meeting, and I said, you better get a hold of it. You know you're going to preach last. He said, you're right. I better get prayed through, hadn't I? Amen. I mean, even preachers have bad days. Did you know that? Oh, I know we're supposed to come and have the victory all the time. And God help the poor preachers that don't come. I mean, you know, if I'd done like a lot of folks do in testimony service, or when I ask them to sing a special song, I'd just get up, I ain't got a message tonight, I believe I'll just go home. Y'all do whatever you want to do. Woo! Come on, church! Yeah, we can worship God in camp meeting. in camp meeting just one more day. This is it. And some of you, if you don't shout today, you won't shout till next year. Ah, you won't worship. Come on here. Wife don't like me to tell this, but I can't. I always do. Amen. I bought the wife a dresser, an old blue dresser. Somebody painted it blue. And Brother Rocky, the drawers on the top of that thing, you couldn't hardly get them out. I mean, you just had to. I mean, you know, you had them in Indiana. Well, sweet Lamb of God. Devil's up here too, is he? And Mona despised that thing. One day she went to town, went somewhere, and I thought, Leon, why don't you fix that thing and get this over with? So I jerked them drawers out of there, and I turned them over, I sanded them off, I slicked them up, I put soap on them things, I mean, I made it where you could just... She come home and went over there to get something out of that drawer. She got a hold of that thing and said, ouch! Come on, church, we're all going to have a blue dresser in this life. Will we worship God? Huh? Yeah, we can do that then. But it ain't always going to be that way. What about then? Let me tell you something. If the only time you can praise God, amen, is when everything's going your way, you ain't got a whole lot. Huh? Come on now. You are not what God is looking for. I said you're not what God is looking for. Woo! Sweet Lamb of God. Oh, Brother Leon, amen. So, you know, when we was in the service, we used to despise the National Guard. They only come out there on the weekends and twice the summer. And if you're doing that, don't take this wrong, amen. Come on here. Amen. We called them, you know, we called them weekend warriors. Man, have we got them in the... had some of them in my church at Mount Tabor, amen. They said, they stood and said, testify, preach on being faithful. So they got out and let us know that they were faithful. They was there every Sunday and there. I said, yeah, but we have church on Wednesdays and Saturdays too. So you're only coming half the time, so you're only 50%. And then sometimes when there's error, they wouldn't get in, so that made it less and less and less. Come on, church. So, you know, I mean, God's looking for and wants more than a fair-weather worshiper. So which are we? Come on, a fair-weather worshiper or a true worshiper of God? I'm glad you asked. Somebody said, well, now, what is a true worshiper? I'm glad you asked that. I asked it, so in case you didn't, I would. So now we'll go on. Amen, okay? All right, the Bible said, and it came to pass after these things, that God did tempt Abraham. He said to Abraham, and he said, behold, here I am. Most of them said, I better make sure this is God. He said, take now thy son, thine only son, Isaac, whom thou lovest. Get thee to the land of Moriah and offer him there for a burnt offering upon one of the mountains which I shall tell thee of. The weekend warrior is going to quit right here. Hello? Or at least fast and put out a fleece before the Lord and all the other things that we go through when God talks to us and argue. Hello? But Abraham is what is known as a true worshiper. The Bible said that Abraham laid in bed till noon. No, it didn't, did it? Abraham rose up early in the morning, saddled his ass and took two of his young men with him, Isaac his son, and clave the wood for the burnt offering, rose up and went to the place of which God had told him. Then on the third day, Abraham lifted up his eyes and he saw the place afar off. And Abraham said to his young men, "Abide ye here with the ass. I and the lad will go yonder and weep and mourn." And he said, "Worship." I'm reading out of an Indian Bible. Anybody got that? Amen. That's Genesis 22, I think it is. Amen. Y'all look in your Bible and see if yours says worship. Let me see here. W-O-R-S-H-I-P. That's what mine says. Is that what yours says? Keith, does yours say that? Well, I guess it's the Bible then, isn't it? Huh? Come on, church. Take your only son, whom you love. Take it yonder. Sacrifice it to me. I am the ladder going yonder in worship. Oh, God. The true worshiper will worship God no matter what God has asked him to give up. I mean, he's being asked to give up Isaac. And all he asked you to do was give up your television. Oh, God. Are you hearing me this morning? All God asked you to do is quit looking like the world. But I like my hair all frizzed up and cut off, and I love my jewelry. Oh, y'all don't know what it is to give up jewelry. Hey, man, us Indians love it. The more we can get on, we like it. We like the silver and the turquoise, you know. Come on, church. And Brother Jimmy, we can say, "But it's our custom to wear turquoise and silver." Well, we wouldn't want you to give up your custom. I'm sure it was a custom of that day and time not to offer up your son, amen, for sacrifice. Come on, church. But Abraham said, "I'm going and I'm going to worship God. And I'm going to take the sacrifice and we're going to worship God." Wonder what it'd be, amen, if we give up what God has asked us to give up and worship Him while we're doing it. I was preaching a meeting somewhere. You don't need to know where. Amen. This lady in the church was griping and complaining because she had to have long hair. Amen. To be a Christian. It's such a trouble. And, you know, she's of the faith where you can't have it hanging down. I ain't going to get into that. I never did tell nobody that. I told them as long as they didn't cut it, I didn't care where it hung or how high it was. Hello? Come on, but anyhow, she said, "I had to stay up to 2 o'clock Saturday, hey man, Brother Collins, and put it up. You know you was there, I believe, hey man." And she said, "And then by the time I get it dried, hey man, and put up again, it's time to get up and cook bread." She said, it is a pain. And I said, "Sister, I'm going to pray that God will help you." "What do you mean?" I said, "I'm going to ask Him to send you baldness. You don't never have to worry about fixing your hair again." She said, "What do you suggest?" I said, "Why don't you try worshiping God while you're washing it out and putting it up?" That Saturday night, I was staying with them, but them, I'm laying in there where they had me sleeping. All I heard, sudden I heard somebody dancing up and down the hall, a shouting and a carrying on. I opened the door and there she was, her hair streaming behind her. She was praising God for the glory that God had allowed her to have on her head. Woo! Come on, church, why don't we worship God while we sacrifice? This sacrifice will no longer be sacrifice. It'll be worship. Yeah, a true worshiper just goes ahead and gives it up and shouts while he's doing it. Woo! If I've got it right, Brother Don Rich was preaching in Alabama at a camp meeting, and he had preached on holiness every night. And you know how Don Rich can preach on holiness. Come the last night of the meeting, He said, I've never preached a camp meeting this way, where I had to preach on holiness every night. And he said, here we are at the last night. And he said, I'm going to preach on it again, because you all need it so bad. Brother Willie Gentry was in that association. They had TVs. Hello. He preached so hard on it that night. Willie went home that night and jerked that thing out of the wall, put it in the garage, preparation to take it away. And Steve Gentry, his son, said, Daddy, that ain't enough. He went out there and took that big antenna down. Amen. Said, I don't want it up there no longer. I mean, they come out and they were shouting while they were doing it. My God in heaven, church, if God asks you to give something up, you know what you ought to do? You ought to shout that God told you to do it. Amen. He could just leave you alone and let you go on in your sin and never say a word and send you to hell justified. Amen. Because of sin. Praise God, he told me this was wrong. Hallelujah, I get to get rid of it for judgment. Hallelujah. Praise God. Praise God. Come on, church, praise God. Amen. Worship Him. When I first took Mount Tabor, amen, it was in the fall. Amen. And the circus come to town with the fair and all that. Are you all out there? And they said to me, said, Brother Buzzard, are you going to the fair? I said, no, I'm saved. I don't know places like that. Oh, well, we're just going down to see the cows. I said, you want to see cows? Come out here. There's some on the other side of the fence over here. We're going to look at the quilts, too. I said, I think wife's got a few if you want to look at them. Wife wanted to look at the fruit, you know, they got put up. I said, I believe that some of the ladies in the church can bring some of that to church if you want to look at jars of fruit. Y'all are getting quiet on me here. Oh, come on, church. We use a lot of excuses to mingle and mess with the world. And God has told us to separate ourselves. We ought to shout about it. I don't know about other preachers. I don't believe in going to Six Flags over anything. I don't believe in going to Disney World. I don't believe in fooling around with that junk. Come on now. Well, there in Hot Springs, we had Magic Springs. And that's all it was. It was just a miniature Six Flag, you know. Brother, that's all it was. And I don't go to them things. I preach against it. Come on now. Well, one of the girls in the church went over. I mean, they went anyway. It didn't matter what I said. Come on. Went over there. She come back. She was happy. She said, you'll never guess who I seen at Magic Springs. And I said, no, I don't suppose I would. I don't know many of them folks. She said, I seen a holiness preacher there. I said, no, you didn't. Yes, I did. I said, no, you didn't. You did not see a holiness preacher there. She said, ain't Brother so-and-so a holiness preacher? I said, I thought he was, but apparently he ain't. Brother Rocky, why would somebody drive 600 miles to come to a miniature place because he didn't think they'd be any Christians there? And I told her, I said, and he didn't see any Christians there either. All right. Come on, church, it's about time that we worship God and give up the world. Whatever's in it, I ain't got time for it. Come on now. But it ain't been a sacrifice. It's been a worship service. Woo! I said it's been a worship service to give up the world. That's the way it should be. And there'll never be joy in your heart till you do. Do it with joy. What did he say that man did when he found the pearl of great price? Did he go sell everything that he had? And the Bible said with joy. With joy, did he say it? He said it, amen. Sweet Lamb of God, shed your ring, shed your bracelets, shed your jewelry, amen. Do it with joy, because here's the pearl of great price. Do it with worship in your heart. You'll never miss it. I said you'll never miss it. on now. Well, sweet Lamb of God. Last shot and it's going pretty good. Thank you, Lord. Let's look at Job here. Truly a true worshiper. Job was a true worshiper. I don't know if I ought to read this whole thing or not. You might not could take all of it, amen. Hello? Now there was a day when the sons of God came to present themselves before the Lord, and Satan came also among them. The Lord said to Satan, "Whence comest thou?" Satan answered the Lord, "From going to and fro in the earth, and from walking up and down in it." The Lord said to Satan, "Hast thou considered my servant Job? None like him in the earth, a perfect and upright man, one that feareth God and escheweth evil." Satan answered the Lord, said, "Doth Job fear God for naught? Hast thou not made a hedge about him and about his house and about all that he hath on every side?" Wonder how Satan knew that. He'd been trying to get to Job for a long time. "Thou hast blessed the work of his hands, and his substance is increased in the land. But put forth now thy hand now, touch all that he hath, and he'll curse thee to thy face." The Lord said to Satan, "Behold, all that he hath is in thy power. Only upon himself put not forth thine hand." So Satan went forth from the presence of God. Satan's always accusing the brethren, isn't he? That's what the Bible said. But Satan is accusing Job of being a fair-weather worshiper, of being an opportunistic worshiper. Now get that out of the dictionary. That's a long word. Amen. This means that he just done it because what God was doing for him. Come on now. A superficial worshiper. Sure, Job was worshiping God. And Satan said, "Sure, Job is serving you, but not because he loves you, but only because of what you have done for him. Take it all away, and he'll spit in your face. He'll curse you to your face." God said, "I see you haven't met up with the true worshiper yet. Go ahead. Go ahead. Just leave him alone. Just go ahead and do whatever you want to." Oh, don't Satan know how to pour it on? Amen. And so Satan did. We know the story. I'm not going to read all that to you. He lost everything that he had, even his own children. The answer of Job, when he got all this, the Bible said, "Then Job arose, rent his mantle and shaved his head, fell on the ground." Said, "Somebody call my lawyer." He said to God, "You sure ain't been fair. All my life I've worshipped you, and all my life I've served you, and this is what I get out of the deal." The Bible said he worshipped. He said God gave, and the Lord had taken away. Blessed. Blessed. Blessed be the name of the Lord. He said, "Though God slay me, yet when I trust him, when I can't see him in front of me or in back of me, or on the left or the right, I'm going to worship him anyway. I'm going to walk just like I've always walked. And when this is done, I'll come forth as gold." Come on, church. Amen. My God. Amen. Some of us can't hardly stand it if somebody don't shake our hand. no more. Bless God, they wouldn't even shake my hand. Inside that, they didn't sing my song tonight. Well, sweet Lamb of God, we sung it every night for a year, amen? Come on, church. What if life doesn't always be good? What if you have... I know some people got mad and quit church because they had a flat tire coming to the house of God. Huh? And the thing was, didn't have any tread left on it, you know. I mean, they was expecting Brother Bill for it to keep on going when they was just driving on air, amen. Oh, God, are you a true worshiper? Does everything always have to be the way you want it in order for you to get into the service? Come on now. I've got two daughters backslid. The devil torments me with that all the time. I told Mona, I've got to get beyond that. At least there's hope for them. Those children were gone. Are you hearing me? There was no more praying for them. They're gone. And he sacrificed for them every morning just in case. But Brother Jimmy, they're gone. And he's worshiping God. I dare say this morning, I dare say that Brother Joe and Brother Ralph have praised God going down the road. I thought about what you said, Brother Rocky. I'm sure Ralph is calling that back to memory. I'm sure the devil's trying to tell me, what about a year or two or three back? What? I'm sorry. I just remember him laying there and raising his hand and praising God. It's all I can remember. I'm sorry. I can't see that. Hello? The true worshiper's eyes are focused on God. The true worshiper's eyes are focused on what He has done for them. Come on here. We don't ponder and we don't keep that in our mind. Come on here. Come on here. The Lord asked me to go through something. I told Him I thought I could take it. I did. But I went into depression. I'm sad to say I laid in my bed. Mona come in there and said, you better, I said, get out of here. Leave me alone. Just leave me alone. She said, Leon, you told others. I said, I know I did, but I wasn't here. They say confession's good for the soul. I'm emptying my soul to y'all this morning, if you don't mind. Huh? Brother Dalton, the devil came to me and said, you have wasted your whole life living for God. You don't own a home. You don't have a thing. You ain't got nothing in the bank. You're $10,000 in debt. Not only that, you're too old to do anything. And he said to me, and your daughters are lost. What has serving God done for you? And I said, Lord, my daughters are lost. And the Lord spoke to me. He said, son, if you've got the four sons that are still preaching the gospel. I said, look out, devil, I'm coming out of here. In 4 months' time, I was free of debt. Didn't owe dimes. Come on, church. He is God. Let's worship Him. Let's don't listen to the devil. Come on now. Come on, church. A true worshiper will focus on God. See, now you can say it. Well, if I'd have still been there, I couldn't. Hello? I'm feeling good whether you are or not. Lord, have mercy. Already preached almost an hour. Amen. Got about halfway through here. Amen. God's looking for somebody. He's looking for somebody. Listen to this. The Bible says Jesus went thence, departed to the coast of Tyre and Sidon, and behold, a woman of Canaan came out of the same coast. I always like to preach on her because, you know, I preached on the men now and lifted them up, and then the women folks are sitting there, you know, feeling, all right, I got you coming up. Y'all can shout now. Cried to him, saying, have mercy on me, O Lord, thou son of David. My daughter is grievously vexed with the devil. But he answered her not a word. Brother Leon, I've prayed about this at least twice, and I can't seem to get an answer. I believe I'll just quit and give up. He answered her not a word. Huh? He ain't talking to her. Amen. And then the disciples or the church came to him, hello, and said, send her away, for she crieth after us. Not only does the Lord not talk to her, the rest of the church says, we don't want you here. You're out of here, man. You just don't part your hair the way we do. The knot on the back of your head is not up high enough, or it's not low enough, or whatever. And my Lord, is she wearing red shoes? Her timepiece is in the wrong place. She has on a shiny belt buckle. She's not our kind. She's from the wrong side of the tracks, Brother Rocky. He's just an old hick from the sticks. We want better than that, Lord. Please send her back across the railroad tracks. Hello? You think she heard that? You know she did. Come on now. They meant for her to hear it. She just kept on worshiping. And then the Lord tells her, I am not sent but to the lost sheep of the house of Israel. In other words, this ain't yours. Huh? Come on now. Come on now. We got some homeless people like that. But Larry, we got some preachers that if you don't meet their little criteria, when you come to the altar, they'll come down and say, there's no use for you to pray. You can't be saved. There's a church down the road somewhere that maybe you might fit in, but you won't fit in this one. Man, don't they know that Jesus can make anybody fit in this? Don't you know that Jesus can make you to fit in His church? Somebody said, preacher, I don't believe that. I don't think you got any Bible for that. Well, thank you, Lord. He just brought a script to my mind, and that's what I want to read to you. In case you're wondering where it's at, it's the 13th chapter of Acts. Amen. Hello? Listen to this. Will you listen to this? Listen to this. The Bible says, be it known unto you, therefore, men and brethren, that through this man is preached to you the forgiveness of sin. Now, who's he talking about? He's talking about he whom God raised up, saw no corruption. He's talking about Jesus Christ. Huh? Amen. The forgiveness of sins. Now, in case you white people don't know what forgiveness means, I'm going to tell you what it means. It means that you are guilty, but you don't have to pay the penalty.
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3: Sure, appreciate the Lord. Appreciate once again this camp meeting, hospitality, and everything. The food, man, the food's good. I said today as we was going, Brother Ross admitted he's never going to live it down already. But I said today as we was going and as I was in line, I said, you know, I'm not going to sit by Brother Ross today at dinner. Wherever he's at, I'm going to find somewhere else. But I got to that line and they put me a piece of roast beef on there. And they said, you want another one? I said, no, thank you. Then I got the mashed taters. She plopped some on there. She said, you want another one? Better not. How about beans? Yeah, I need them beans and corn. One biscuit, please. So I got my little plate and I went and one brother said, just go face the issue. I went and sat right across from Brother Ross and ate dinner today. Amen. After the meal, I was thinking, man, I need to go to McDonald's. I'm just picking. Amen. No, I appreciate that preaching this morning. Hallelujah. Good holiness preaching. Amen. Amen. 2 Timothy chapter number 2. I want to read two verses here. Verses number 3 and 4. Thou therefore endure hardness as a good soldier of Jesus Christ. No man that warreth entangleth himself with the affairs of this life, that he may please him who hath chosen him to be a soldier. That he may please him who hath chosen him to be a soldier. Amen. And I want to give you a familiar title tonight. Onward, Christian soldier. Onward, Christian soldier. Are you a soldier of Jesus Christ? Amen. I pray that you are, because you're supposed to be. If you're born again and your life is hid with him, if your life is submitted to him, he's called you to be a soldier. Amen. Now, I want to start out by saying I am thankful for our armed forces here in America. We have the greatest military in the world. That military is made up of so many people that have dedicated their lives to protect us. How many veterans do we have in the house? Is there any combat veterans? I raise my hand, I'm not. Thank you. Thank you so much for what you do for us, what you have done. I want to say tonight, to me, a true soldier. You can tell someone who was a true soldier. They're different. They're on a whole different scale, a whole different category. I got an old friend. He's passed away now. He was a Marine. He died 80-something years old. He was still a Marine. He'd get to talking about Guadalcanal. That look on his face would change. His eyes would get a look in them. He's still there. He was still there. He said, I could smell the blood right now. But he's called us to be soldiers. Amen. Paul here, writing to Timothy, compares the Christian to a soldier. He admonished Timothy to endure hardness as a good soldier. The way of a soldier is hard. I got a friend that went through boot camp. I remember when he went off to Paris Island. And buddy, that place changed him. He wrote me a few letters. He wrote me one time he was at the firing range. He had snuck a piece of paper and a pencil out. And he wrote me a very short note. And he said, "Brother Darrell, I'm not just saying this. I think they're really trying to kill me. They're really trying to kill me." He was serious. He wasn't just blowing something out of proportion. He told me when he got out, he said, "When I wrote you that letter, I expected to die that day. I thought they were killing me." The way of a soldier is hard. Amen. A person must know what they're getting into whenever they enlist. If not, they're going to learn really quick, probably on the bus ride. Amen. What they're getting into. An earthly soldier is taken from his home, from his friends, from everything that is familiar to him. And he's exposed to heat, to cold, to storms. If he goes to this area, to gnats, to fatiguing marches. And he's sustained by minimal nourishment. He's almost destitute of food at times, especially in combat. Often they're compelled to endure such things that the human frame can barely bear. Barely endure. And often those soldiers sink under the burden of that load and die. How much more? I love this country. I am American. I love this country. As the song says, I do not love what she has become, but I'm thankful for America. And if a soldier is so willing to lay down his life for this earthly place that we hold so dear, how much more when we realize what Christ done for us and what was bought for us at Calvary and the price that was paid for us, how much more should we as soldiers of Jesus Christ be willing to lay our whole life down and lay everything that we are aside and put on the burden and the backpack of a soldier of Jesus Christ and march until we die? Hallelujah. Hallelujah. We must realize that upon turning our hearts and affections and our loyalties to Christ, that we're choosing to live in stark contrast to this wicked world that we're part of, that we're living in today. We are going to live in stark contrast as a soldier of Jesus Christ. There is a uniform, amen. And you can tell a soldier when he's in uniform. You don't have to walk up to him and ask him what he is. You can see what he is. There's a uniform in this, and that wicked world should be able to see the uniform of a Christian. Hallelujah. Could you imagine talking about the hardness that a soldier must endure? Can you imagine a young man enrolling in the United States Marine Corps, going up to his drill instructor? Any Marines? Going up to that drill instructor and saying, "Now, I have a contract here. And this contract states that I'm going to get the most comfortable bed possible. I want the bed in the barracks by the window. And this contract states that I could sleep whenever I want to and however long I want to. And if you'll just sign this for me, this says that you're not going to march me too much. And if I get tired, I can go to the barracks if I really want to. And it also says that you will not demand me to do things that I don't want to do." And then, "I don't ever want to go to war. Can you sign that?" That drill instructor is not going to sign it. Neither is God. Amen. You can't expect being a soldier of Jesus Christ to always have everything exactly like you want it. You can't expect being a soldier of Jesus Christ, to be able to sleep whenever you want to, as long as you want to. You can't ever expect being a soldier of Jesus Christ that you could just quit marching if you want to and pick back up when you want to. You can't expect as a soldier of Jesus Christ to go to the barracks and do whatever you want to do. You can't expect to never see battle and never see war whenever you're a soldier of Jesus Christ. But you are a soldier of Jesus Christ for the very purpose of fighting in the battle, of fighting in the war. And God is going to train you, and he's going to march you, and he's going to call you in and follow you out, and he's going to tell you what to do, and you must obey. Hallelujah. Onward, Christian soldier. Hallelujah. A soldier is trained to fight. That is what he is trained to do. He's not trained to do anything else but warfare and battle. And Paul said to Timothy, as a good soldier, endure hardness. We need more fight in us. Amen. We need more fight in us. We have to fight against Satan. We have to fight against temptation. We have to fight against worldliness. We have to fight for the lost. Amen. Reaching for them and marching out there to get them and bringing back in. Hallelujah. There's always training going on in the life of a soldier. They go from one school to the next, one training session to the next. They're always, always training. Even, I had one man telling me, even at the funeral of a military person that has passed away, a soldier or an airman or someone that's passed away, and they do a flyover. Even at that time of that flyover, those pilots are actually training in that flyover. There is always training going on in the life of a soldier, and it is exactly that way with us. Amen. We must always be in training. And Peter gave us some good things here. And in the second epistle of Peter, chapter number 1, he said here in verse number 5, and beside this, giving all diligence, add to your faith virtue, and to virtue knowledge, and to knowledge temperance, and to temperance patience, and to patience godliness, and the godliness, brotherly kindness, and the brotherly kindness, charity. For if these things be in you and abound, they make you that you shall neither be barren nor unfruitful in the knowledge of the Lord Jesus Christ. Listen, but he that lacketh these things is blind and cannot see afar off, and hath forgotten that he was purged from his old sins. Wherefore, the rather, brethren, give diligence to make your calling and election sure. For if you do these things, ye shall never fall. Ye shall never fall. For so an entrance shall be ministered unto you abundantly into the everlasting kingdom of our Lord and Savior Jesus Christ. If you are going to make it, you're going to have to be a soldier. And in this training, you're going to have to add these things into your life. You can't stand still. You cannot stand still. Hallelujah. The Lord. There's none of this up and down stuff with a soldier of Jesus Christ. I wish somebody would go ahead and enlist tonight and be done with this up and down, in and out, wishy-washy. The soldiers, you know what the soldier of Jesus Christ experiences? They experience victory, because the soldier of Jesus Christ will not lose battle, because there is one that is fighting with us and one that is fighting for us who has never lost and he never will lose. And as long as we're fighting with him and fighting for him, we will have the victory. If we have these things, Peter said, we shall never fall. Hallelujah. Glory to God. The Lord will fight for us. Brother, I believe it was Brother Horton mentioned this morning, Exodus 14 and 14. There's Moses and the children of Israel standing at the Red Sea. the dust of Egypt's chariots and horses are behind them, and they're waiting there on that shore, wondering, what are we going to do? What can we do? We have a sea before us and an army behind us. What can we do? And they begin to worry and to panic. Moses, you brought us here that we may die. There's no graves in Egypt, but let's go back, Moses. And Moses tells them that the Lord will fight for you. You shall hold your peace. The Lord will fight for you. I'm glad that God fights for us. Hallelujah. Joshua 23:10 says, one man of you shall chase 1,000. For the Lord your God, he it is that fighteth for you as he hath promised you. He promised that he would fight for us. He promised. He's just asking us to be the soldier, to be a good soldier, to be a faithful soldier, and he'll fight for us. So here, Moses and them are there at the shore of the Red Sea. And as they're looking, they're wondering what they're going to do, how they're going to make it. And God tells Moses, he said, why are you crying unto me? Speak unto the children of Israel and tell them to go forth. Tell them to move up. Attention. File out. Move. Get across that sea. God, how in the world are we going to walk across this sea? Moses, don't worry about it. Just tell them to get up and go. Onward, Christian soldiers. There may be a sea before you, but if you'll move, when he says move, he'll part that sea for you. He'll get you through to the other side, and you'll look behind you and see the enemy drowned. He will give you the victory. Hallelujah. Some of you have been stationary for too long. Maybe you are looking at the Red Sea. Maybe you are looking at the mountain. Maybe you are looking at the multitude of the enemy. And you're just standing there wondering what to do. Onward, Christian soldier. Move onward tonight. Hallelujah. It's time to go forward. You've been standing still looking at your battle too long. You've been standing still looking at that temptation too long. You've been standing still looking at that circumstance, looking at that sickness, looking at whatever it is too long. You've been trying to figure it out. But tonight, the message of the Lord that he's given me is it's time to get up and to move onward, Christian soldier. Just go forward. You stand and look at the enemy too long, you're going to convince yourself that you can't win. 12 spies looking into Canaan. Only been days out of Egypt. And they're looking into Canaan. And they study that enemy so long until they've convinced themselves. They're the army of God now. The God of heaven and earth. The God that brought them across the Red Sea. And they're looking across there. They just crossed a sea. And they look across there and look over those mountains down into the valleys and see the giants there and see all of the people there in the multitude. And they bring the report back that we're nothing more than grasshoppers in their sight. Instead of moving forward and marching on into battle, they stood there and stared at the enemy until they convinced themselves they couldn't win. They forgot that it was God that was going to fight for them. And that's what we do. We stare at that thing that tears us down. We stare at that thing that scares us to death. And we forget that it's God that fights for us. He's not going to leave us alone. He's not going to make us go into battle by ourselves. Oh, but Brother Darrell, I'm just so weak. Good. Because his grace is sufficient for us. And his strength is made perfect. Perfect in weakness. Weakness is no reason. It's no excuse for you to sit there. It's no excuse for you to pitch your tent and say, I'm not moving. But in your time of Hallelujah. My strength

unclimbable mountain, knowing that they cannot climb it, Brother Armstrong. But after their time in prayer on their knees, you know what they do? They get up and they start climbing. They start doing the thing that they know is impossible for them to do, but they know, we know that God is with us. He is for us, and He is not against us, and He's not going to let us come up against any situation that would be too big for Him and us to face together. Amen. He knows the path that we take. He's ordered our steps, and just because the enemy looks big, just because the enemy looks mean, young people, I say get up and march. Hallelujah. If you will just fight, you've got to have the fight in you. If you will just fight, His grace will give you strength. His grace will give you the victory. We're not fighting alone. We're not going to, I don't want to fight alone. You can if you want to. Seven sons of Sceva tried that, didn't they? So one brother preached, seven nude dudes in the mood to run. Whooped and embarrassed by the devil. Why? Because they came to him with nothing more than in the name of Jesus Christ to whom Paul preaches. And he embarrassed them. He put them to flight. But see, we don't just claim His name. We know Him. We are His. Hallelujah. And He has given us permission to use His name. And we have the authority to use His name. A Christian soldier will not live in defeat. We have a lot of people in our youth groups, have a lot of people in our churches living in defeat. Come in, beat down, worn out by this world. They've just fought tooth and nail, but they're fighting in their own power. They're trying in their own strength to avoid and stay away from this world, and it's wearing them out, and they're eventually going to give in. Until they allow our captain to come in the fight with them. But you can tell that one who's fighting alongside of Christ. You could tell him. We had one of them in the church I used to go to. He'd come in the back door. You'd hear him come in. It didn't matter. The man was on a morphine pump, racked, his body racked with pain, hunched over, barely could move. But he would get to that back door. He would open it up and he would slide in and he would say, "Praise the Lord, ye people. I've seen them going through chemo treatments. One particular one I'm thinking of, several times she's had to battle cancer. But whenever the Spirit of the Lord gets to moving, she's one of the first ones standing up with her hands in the air. She's got a smile on her face and you can see the victory all over her. Why? Because she's fighting alongside of Christ and she's committed her life to Christ and she's determined to make it even though the odds are against her. She's marching forward, and she's not worried about that enemy overtaking her. She's not worried about going down in defeat, but she knows that she will experience that victory. Glory to God. Young people, you can be like that. You don't have to fear that world. You don't have to fear the things out there. You don't have to fear that mountain. With Christ beside you, you can climb it. With the enemy before you, you can defeat them with Christ. Onward, Christian soldier. Get off your seat. Get out of the tent. Roll it up. Put it on your back. Grab your weapon and go fight. Hallelujah. God has promised to give you victory. Has He ever lied? He can't. He wouldn't ask you.

0: to start something if he wasn't going to help you finish it. He's not going to let you go into a battle that he's going to leave you in. He's provided the weapons. He's given us the sword of the Spirit, the Word of God. He's made prayer available to us where we can come into the throne room of grace with our petitions. And he's given us the name of Jesus Christ. What a weapon. What a weapon. He's given us the name of Jesus Christ. Brother Ross sung about that name this morning and was talking about that name in the times of turmoil, in the times of uncertainty. Just the whisper of that name brings such peace. She was saying, holding that little mother, oh Jesus, Jesus, Jesus. That's a weapon. That's a weapon against what the enemy is going to try to do to that mother's mind. The name of Jesus Christ has power, has authority, and the devil must flee. And in the name of Jesus, I tell you tonight that if you'll put on your gear, if you'll gird up with the armor of God, he will give you the victory. It bothers me to see, I'll be honest with you, youth pastoring for many years. Brother Kyle knows almost all the young people, well, most of them, that we had under our ministry. Brother Kyle, it breaks my heart today because we poured everything into them that we could. And the vast majority of them, in the end, didn't hang on for one reason or another. It's heartbreaking. I've cried about it since. But you know what I've discovered in that time of working with those young people? They had to make up their own mind. Pastors, we weep over the backsliders, especially the ones that had a vital part in our churches. We weep over them. But they had to make the choice to lay down their armor and quit the battle. You know what happens when you lay down the armor? There's not a Black Hawk helicopter from our side that's going to come in and snatch you out of that battlefield. No. You lay down your armor, that enemy will not quit his advance. He will not back off of you. And if he can catch you without your armor on, he's going to shoot you as many times as he can. He's going to do all that he can to kill you. Spiritually. That's why we must keep fighting. There's a reason for the armor of God. Each piece, and there's two more messages there. Each piece of that armor has its purpose. But young people, listen to me tonight. I'm here with this message to you. You don't have to live defeated. I know. I've heard for generations, you know, I've heard the older generation say, boy, those young people are just facing things that I never had to deal with. I'm young. I'm only 32 years old. I feel like it was just yesterday I was in a youth group. I can say, I can agree with them. Y'all have to deal with a lot of things that I never even imagined having to deal with. But can I tell you, it's the same devil. It's the same world. His techniques may have changed. And anything he can do to convince you, any way that he can get in and slide in to our company to try to take you out, he'll do it. But tonight, I want to encourage you to be strong in the Lord and in the power of his might. Don't try to fight it alone. You can go out there and try to face temptation all by yourself. Yeah, you can be strong and you can avoid it for a while. You can turn and walk away from it for a while. But you out there by yourself, you keep going that way, you're going to eventually get tired of trying to live it by yourself. You're going to wear down that temptation, as I talked about the other night. We'll keep on and keep on and keep on until it weakens you to the point to where you give in to it. But can I tell you, with Jesus Christ by your side and you wearing the armor of God and you marching forward and not putting your tent stakes down, you marching forward against the enemy, he will give you the victory. Hey, soldiers not only defend, they advance. They get on the offense at times. There's times, yeah, whenever the soldier has to dig in and hold what he's got and shoot the enemy off as best that he can. But there's times whenever that enemy backs off and that soldier or that general will say, okay, they've backed up for now, boys. Let's get another group and let's come around this way. Let's get a company over here. Then we got a group that's going to march straight on and we're going to move forward. Upon this rock will I build my church, Jesus told Peter. And the gates of hell shall not prevail against them. You know what? As one preacher said it, gates don't move. For those gates to come against the church and not prevail, that means the church has to be kicking at that gate. The church had to go to that territory. Gates don't move. It is okay for you to shoot at the devil. It is okay for you to make an advance against the enemy. It is okay for you to reach out to your lost friends and try to pull them from his side over onto our side. That is the will of God. It is the will of God for you to go into the territory of the devil for nothing more than to fight to advance the kingdom of God. He has called you young people to be a soldier. And tonight I say, onward, Christian soldiers. Get up and shake yourself. Gear up and move out. Onward, Christian soldiers. Stand with me tonight. Hallelujah. Lord, we thank you tonight for the call to fight. Thank you tonight that you stand beside us. Thank you that you're with us, Lord, and you fight for us, God. And I pray tonight as we have this season of prayer that some young people would be.
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2: Our God who can bring deliverance. And what an important theme that is for every one of us here today. How we need the Lord to move and to bring deliverance. Exodus chapter 14 and verse number 10. And when Pharaoh drew nigh, the children of Israel lifted up their eyes, and behold, the Egyptians marched after them, and they were sore afraid. And the children of Israel cried out unto the Lord, and they said unto Moses, because there were no graves in Egypt, hast thou taken us away to die in the wilderness? Wherefore hast thou dealt thus with us to carry us forth out of Egypt? Is not this the word that we did tell thee in Egypt, saying, let us alone, that we may serve the Egyptians. For it hath been better for us to serve the Egyptians than we should die in the wilderness. And Moses said unto the people, fear ye not, stand still, see the salvation of the Lord, which he shall show to you today. For the Egyptians whom ye have seen today, ye shall see them again no more forever. What a great verse. Amen. The Lord shall fight for you, and ye shall hold your peace. And the Lord said unto Moses, wherefore criest thou unto me? Speak unto the children of Israel that they go forward. But lift thou up thy rod and stretch out thy hand over the sea and divide it. And the children of Israel shall go on dry ground through the midst of the sea. And I will harden the hearts of the Egyptians, and they shall follow them, and I will get me honor upon Pharaoh and upon all his host, upon his chariots and upon his horsemen. And the Egyptians shall know that I am the Lord when I have gotten me honor upon Pharaoh, upon his chariots and upon his horsemen. And the angel of God, which went before the camp of Israel, removed and went behind them. And the pillar of the cloud went from before their face and stood behind them. And it came between the camp of the Egyptians and the camp of Israel. And it was a cloud in darkness to them, but it gave light by night to these, so that no one came not near the other all the night. And Moses stretched out his hand over the sea, and the Lord caused the sea to go back by a strong east wind all that night, and made the sea dry land, and the waters were divided, and the children of Israel went into the midst of the sea upon the dry ground, and the waters were a wall unto them on their right hand and on their left. And the Egyptians pursued and went in after them to the midst of the sea, even all Pharaoh's horses, his chariots, and his horsemen. And it came to pass that in the morning watch, the Lord looked unto the host of the Egyptians through the pillar of fire and of the cloud, and troubled the host of the Egyptians, and took off their chariot wheels, that they drave them heavily, so that the Egyptians said, let us flee from the face of Israel, for the Lord fighteth for them against the Egyptians. And the Lord said unto Moses, stretch out thine hand over the sea, that the waters may come again upon the Egyptians, upon their chariots and upon their horsemen. And Moses stretched forth his hand over the sea, and the sea returned to his strength when the morning appeared, and the Egyptians fled against it. And the Lord overthrew the Egyptians in the midst of the sea, and the waters returned and covered the chariots and the horsemen and all the host of Pharaoh that came into the sea after them. There remained not so much as one of them, but the children of Israel walked upon dry land in the midst of the sea, and the waters were a wall unto them on their right hand and on their left hand. Thus the Lord saved Israel that day out of the hand of the Egyptians, and Israel saw the Egyptians dead upon the seashore. And Israel saw that great work which the Lord did upon the Egyptians, and the people feared God and believed the Lord and his servant Moses. I know that's quite a lengthy reading, but I wanted to read it. It's just too good. It's wonderful. Amen. Now, we're talking about deliverance this morning, and I know deep in my spirit that this is an important message for us to hear today. We need to hear from God. We desperately need to hear from the Lord today. I want to remind you of a couple of things. Number one is that there are a lot of things that are happening in our world today that when you first hear about them, there's this shock effect. You're amazed and shocked that people are taking another step further and further away from God and away from the Bible. It's an unnatural thing that's happening in our world today that is surprising and almost takes you back with surprise, because there's such a boldness as far as the wickedness in our world is concerned. The only explanation that I have for what's going in our world today is a biblical explanation, And that is that one of the characteristics of the last days is that Satan, who knows his time is short, Revelation 12 and 12, woe to the inhabitants of the earth and of the sea, for the devil is come down unto you, having great wrath, because he knows.
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4: I saw a man named Matthew. Praise God. He was sitting at the receipt of custom. Amen. Now, if you've got a Bible, this Bible here, I bought my preaching Bible in the truck, and I use this one here on Sundays a lot. But it's got in the margin. Do you know what the receipt of customs was? Does yours have it in the margin? What's it say? This one has that the receipt of customs was the tax office. It was the IRS of Judea. The Internal Revenue Service. Now, I know you thought that was behind you, but no, this man, Matthew. Now, I want you to notice. How many's got your Bible at verse 9? Take your finger. Are you there? I want you to preach with me. I can't see, Brother Joshua. Are they responding? Take your finger in verse 9. Put it on Matthew. Is the word Matthew there? See it? Now move your finger to the top, very extreme top of the page. All the way up to the top. Way up. You see that word again, don't you? How many sees that again? At the very extreme top of the page. What's that mean? He wrote the book. You say, I don't get it. I know it. That's my job. I got to get you to get it. This tax collector at the seat of customs, the IRS, he wrote this book. And I hear you say, no way. They don't have a soul, do they? Oh, yes, they do. Yes, they do. You know, they felt worse about tax collectors in that day than they do today. You say, no way, that you can't. Yes, yeah, they did. Because, you know, really what they did was according to what I read, you know, I read commentaries which are not really inspired, you know. But according to what I've read, those tax collectors would get everything they could out of those people. And then they just kind of sort through and give the government what they required. And guess what they did with the surplus? They kept it for themselves. Now, how would you feel about a tax collector knowing they're putting pressure on you? Huh? Now, that's the way Matthew was. Amen. And Jesus come by, you say, well, why in the world would Jesus have a dealing with a man like that? Don't he know what kind of man he's talking to? Oh, my. Did he know when he talked to you? Oh, you don't want to go down that road. I can see that right now. Praise God. Jesus saw a man. I'll tell you what. He saw a man that really needed help bad. And so look what he said. Look what the Bible said. Jesus and the tax man. He saw a man named Matthew sitting at the receipt of custom, and he said unto him, follow me. I love this. I love it. Because the Lord's been dealing with us, me about here at our church here. And man, this is right on target, brother Jeff. I'll tell you what, I need to talk to you fellas about, you know, we need brother Darrell, I need to talk to y'all about something. I meant to do it privately, but you know, I mean, we're all friends here. We need to get back up to the prison. We need to find out if they'll let us come back up there. Could y'all do that? Huh? Yeah. I don't know why I thought of y'all when I thought of prison ministry. I don't know why I did that. Maybe that's what we need to talk privately about. I don't know, but brother Tommy, brother Tommy, Lord saves you. I don't know if they let you visit or not, but they let you back up there. I don't know, they check your background. If you can, check it out. Amen. We need to get back up there. You say, why do we need to want to go to the prison? There's men up there. And Jesus sees men. But you don't know what kind of men those are. He does. Oh, I feel the Lord in here. I want to preach to you a little bit. Amen. Before he said, follow me, he saw him. He saw everything about him. Amen. And you know, it is detestable what men will do. Amen. When the devil is running their life. Amen. But you know, there is a verse that says, I was in prison and you visited me not. How many knows that's in there? You said, you mean they might be a good person up there in that prison? Amen. They could very well be somebody that is washed in the blood and born again. Amen. And saved. Amen. Come on now. Amen. You say, what are you talking about? Oh yeah. Amen. You know, we had a big number Easter Sunday. I don't remember how many it was, but it was the biggest we'd had in a long time that I can remember. 180 some, wasn't it? 85. Amen. But you know what I felt when I saw that whole crowd in here? Amen. I thought, oh, great. Amen. That gives us some more help. Amen. If we can get them saved. Amen. And then we can move up to the prison. Amen. We can go somewhere else. Amen. We can sow the seed. There'll be another helper, another worker. Amen. You say, I don't see it. Brother Christ had a vision. And he had a broad vision. And he had a compassionate vision. And he saw men for who they were. Amen. But he didn't just see them for who they were. He saw them for who he could make them. Hallelujah. All right.
2: Y'all feel this?
4: You remember when Andrew introduced him to his brother Peter and he called his name and he said, thou art Simon, but thou shalt be. Is that the way it was? Huh? You are this, but you're going to be this. That's what Jesus did. I wish somebody would say, man, I wonder how many of us have confidence in the gospel. I'm not jumping on you. I know you do. I know my church. I know when a sinner comes. If they come down this aisle, I know how excited you get.

0: rainbow rider. Hallelujah.
1: My message today is Jesus and the tax man. Praise God. And you know, what did Jesus say to the tax man? I guess you'd call him a publican, wouldn't you? What did he say to the tax man? Follow me. I'm going to get into this a little more. I got about 10 minutes, 12 minutes here of good time, and then we'll get on over into chicken time. But I want you to look at this. He said, follow me. Aren't you glad that God is still calling men with an invitation? And you know, really, our lives as Christians are nothing. We're not a Christian if we're not following him. Now, we can go to church, and you know, a lot of people think the Lord looks at them and says, go to church. But that's not exactly what he said, was it? What did he say? Follow me. Of course, if you follow him, where will you go? You'll go to church. Huh? Amen. You might be religious, but the Bible says if you say he dwells in you, then you ought to do as he does. Come on now. Is that right or not? Amen. He's our Savior, but brother, he is our example also, isn't he? He gave us an example of how to do every situation that comes up. We now have what the law calls a precedent. And a lot of times they won't even try a case on the merits of the case. They'll go dig up the law book and they'll go back and see, has this ever been tried a similarity before? And they say, oh yeah, the judge makes a judgment because 25 years ago on such and such date, this same case come up. It's kind of like Roe versus Wade. Amen. They don't try every one of them cases again. They go back to Roe versus Wade, and the Supreme Court judged that a woman could kill her child. So women have been killing them ever since. But in the positive sense, amen, when we want to know how to live our life, we have a precedent. We go back and find the Son of God, and we walk where he walked, and we follow in his footsteps. And that's what he told this old wicked tax collector. I want you to put your feet where I'm putting my feet. Hallelujah. And that's what makes a holy life. How many knows we influence the world? God don't just come down and just blow up in a ball of glory and influence the cities of America. He gets down in the heart of men and women, and he says, go ye into all the world. God is changing the world. He will change the world. Amen. And the way he does it, he changes us. He changes our attitudes. And that's how you change civilization. How many say amen? Amen. He changed. He was getting ready to change, and he chose this man, Matthew, who was a tax collector, who was at the seat of customs. And he said, follow me. And I want you to look what Matthew did. You already know, don't you? What did he do? Well, let's look at it in the modern times. The Lord, if he come by and saw Matthew sitting at the seat of customs, especially if it was on April the 15th, Matthew, just a minute. That's okay. I'm busy right here. I got an audit I'm working on right here, and I think it's going to make some big bucks right here. Just hold on. Matthew, hold it, sir. Hold it. Sir, get in the back line. Take a number, please, and get in the back of the line. There's a lot of men here in front of you. I got this billionaire here that's got an overseas bank account, and I think I'm tracking him down. And you just, if you will, sir. Yeah, what was your name again? I'll take a number. Your name is Jesus. Jesus, okay. Jesus, if you will, get to the back of the line. That's the modern version. How about you? No, he comes right in. He sees this man. He sees all the deceit in him, but he saw something else. He saw what he's going to make him. If he could get him to follow him, he saw I'll have me a good man right here. Huh? Boy, we're eat up in Buchanan County with druggies, hillbilly heroin, Oxycontin, meth labs, huh? Porn. Oh, yeah, eat up with it. Eat up with it. Tattoos. Huh? That's right. We almost have a welfare state right here in our county. That's right. People dependent on drugs, and just their lives are a mess. But you know, Jesus sees them. Did you hear me? I said Jesus sees them, and he sees down inside of them. He sees another preacher of the gospel. You believe that? He looks down in there. If he can get them to follow him, if he can get them to call, to answer the call, amen. Oh, yeah, amen. There's going to be people raise a little dust over this. You'll see it in the next verse. They're called those Pharisees. They're going to say, don't he know what he's doing? Amen. Come on now. Amen. But I'll tell you what, Mr. Pharisee, Jesus knows what he's doing. Oh, I wish I was a preacher this morning. I'd like to just set us on fire. Hey, man, I'll tell you what, I'm almost wore out. I'll just be honest with you. Hey, man, I'm just wore down to a nub. Hey, man, but I'll tell you one thing. I'm not driving across Arkansas, hey, man, for that few $100s. Hey, man, because you'll spend that coming home before you get back home. I'm going across because the Lord's got his eyes on some man or woman, and he wants them to hear the call, and he's got a plan for them. He's going to move their name, hey, man, from that tax, hey, man, table to the top of the table and make something of them. Hallelujah. Can you say amen? I'll tell you what, our church is on the verge of being a force in this county. Huh? Raise the standard, raise the flag, raise the steeple, open the doors, let the singing begin. Amen. Go to the prison, visit the nursing home. Amen. Preach on the street corner. Tell this world Jesus wants you to follow them. Hallelujah. Come on now, church. Take this out there. Take it to your job. Take it to your house. Take it to the grocery. Take it to the wherever you go. And you know what Matthew did? And here's what, Brother Mac, this is what moved his name from one place to the other. He got up immediately. What does it say right there? What did it say? How does it say that? He arose and followed him. No preliminaries. No, but you don't understand. You don't understand. If I get saved, I'll lose my job. Well, hallelujah. Huh? You know, I just can't work down there at that bunch. Amen. And be saved. Amen. I just can't. Well, why don't you try it? Now notice, I'm almost done. Five more glorious minutes here. Listen. He got up. Matthew got up and followed him. I want you to notice the next verse. Now, there's a little time lapse here. Probably not a whole lot. He said, and it came to pass, as Jesus sat at meat in the house, behold, many publicans. Now, do y'all have a margin? What's that say right there where it says publicans? Is that in y'all's margin? Does anybody have, what does it say? Tax collector. So it looks like old Matthew, the tax collector, when he followed the Lord, he throwed a little party. Invited all of his little low-life buddies. Huh? You don't get that, do you? Is there anybody here who works for the Internal Revenue? I may have hit on something now. Seems like I'm feeling a little drag back right here. hallelujah. He went down and sat at meat with them. He went to dinner with them. Now, I've heard people say, you know, I've heard people say that, you know, I've actually heard people say that they dress like a punk rocker and they listen to rock and roll and all that just so they can relate to those teenagers out there on the street. Wrong answer. Huh? You're too old anyway. Huh? That's not what Jesus did. He was a friend of sinners. It ain't no friend to join in with somebody on their way to hell and just fan the flames. Huh? But brother, but you know, you don't have to get on the job the first day and here's all these sinners and the first day you hit the job, you say you're going to burn, brother. Huh? Now, y'all don't like that, do you? You thought that was your calling, didn't you? No. They're going to hate their guts. They're going
2: going to think you're a weirdo.
3: Oh, yeah.
2: Am I right or not?
1: Jesus ate with them. Set out, and boy, the Pharisees didn't like that. Are y'all getting this all right? I tell you, God wants us to be soul winners. Soul winners. Now, when you win a soul, that's when you have converted him from his error to righteousness. If you just get him to go to church, you're not done. You're not finished. The Bible said, he that turneth many to righteousness shall shine as the stars, or something like that, didn't it? You got to turn them from their error, their ways, into the right way to live. Somebody say amen. How many thinks Jesus got this done? I'm going to finish reading that verse, and then we'll pick it up another Sunday. But how many's got the message? It don't take a 2-hour sermon, really, for you to get it, if you really want to get it. How many's got the point this morning? Huh? Now listen. He said in house with, and many publicans and sinners came. And they sat down with him and his disciples. And when the Pharisees saw it, they said to his disciples, why eateth your master with publicans and sinners? Jesus heard it. He not only sees men, he hears men. He heard it and he said, and this sums it up right here, they that be whole need not a physician, but they that are sick. He says, I'm the physician. These men are sick. Amen. What would a physician be like if he seen a whole house full of sick people and wouldn't go in there? I ain't going in there with them sick people. I'm a doctor. A doctor can't be seen hobnobbing with a bunch of sinners and sick people. Oh, yeah, that's what doctors do. Come on, church. Y'all quit me. Are they still there, brother? Huh? That's what doctors do. He's a physician. He's going to be with the sick. And he's going to be applying his trade, the balm, the medicines, the tenderness, the kindness. Where's the church? Where's the church? Oh, I'm not going to talk to them sinners. I'm not going to be a light to them sinners. I see one coming now. Pull the shade! We forget sometimes, don't we? Somebody come and got us. All right, if you still love the preacher, would you stand?
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1: Christ's ministry started here, and he had been doing things that was driving these Pharisees nuts. They couldn't take it. He had eat corn on the Sabbath day with his disciples, and he'd healed a man's withered hand on the Sabbath day, and they got all mad about that. And they got so they hated him. And they took counsel that they was going to destroy him. And so he withdrew himself, and he's fulfilled the prophetic. Isaiah prophesied that when the Messiah come, that it would not be like they thought it would be. How many knows that God's ways are higher than ours? We don't understand always. And so the Jews thought, when you thought of a king, how would they have thought? They thought of David, King Solomon. So Somebody could ride a white horse, you know, and had a sword and could fight and lead an army. Well, when their king came in a little manger in Bethlehem, of all places, smallest little city in the district, and he came just as an humble child, and then he came, the Bible said in these scriptures that we've already, just to rehearse a little bit, he prophesied and said it would not strive nor cry, neither his voice would be heard in the street. Now what that means is he won't come as a rebel rouser and a soapbox man proclaiming, you know, but he'll come gently, not like a lion, but as a lamb. He'll be humble and tender. And it says he shall a bruised reed he shall not break. Humble. The spirit of Christ. And you know, I'm going to tell you, we're not Christ. But if we look into this perfect law of liberty and we behold the glory of God in the face of Jesus Christ, if we behold that long enough, then we become like him. Like him, not him, but like him, his attributes and characteristics. And I'm going to tell you, one of those great characteristics in Christ on earth was he was humble and tender. And he wasn't a sissy, but he was a kind man and humble and compassionate. He'd see people broke

down. And you know, really, that's what this world needs. They need to see Christ, that Christ loves them. And he died for them. Yes, he is going to judge them, but it's not judgment time yet. He's come to seek and to save that which is lost. Now, our lesson today, as we move into this, there was a man brought to him in verse 22. Let me read verse 21 real quick. I love verse 21. It says, "And in his name shall the Gentiles trust." Now, this is a wonderful scripture. How many Jews do we have in here today? I don't mean in your trading capabilities. I mean in your nationality. No Jewish people. So I guess we're all Gentiles here today. Amen. So Christ came that the Gentiles could trust in his name. How many this morning are trusting in the name of Jesus Christ? Jesus was a Jewish man, but he was God Almighty. Amen. And so we put our trust in Jesus. And there was brought unto him one possessed with the devil. You know, we don't talk a lot about that in this day. But, you know, Satan still has the power. And I don't want to magnify him beyond his place. But he is a very powerful enemy. Now, I've seen people that did not have enough faith even to believe in the devil. But now the devil exists. And he has power. He has the power to put fear in people's lives. And in this situation, and as we study this scripture, we'll even read where that the devil when it can come into people's lives and feel at home in their lives. That's on over in the lesson. But I'll tell you, I don't want the devil to feel at home here. Do you? And I'll tell you how, and you know, as you'll see in these scriptures that I'm getting ready to teach to us here, there is no neutrality in this. How many understands what I'm saying? You have to, it's your choice now. You do have the freedom to choose, but you're not really free. You either serve one or the other. Amen. If you think there's a middle ground, there's not a middle ground. You're either, Jesus said it in our lesson, you're either for me or against me. You can't choose. You can't be like, I've told it many times, the story I read about the boy that did not want to be involved in the Civil War, so he got a Southern jacket and Yankee breeches, and he said, "I'll just not be for either one." And you know what happened to him? He got shot at from both sides. You can't be neutral; you'll be destroyed. Now, they brought this man that was possessed of the devil. The devil had his life, control in his life. And I assume, Brother Mark, by the result of this, that he was blind and dumb. And that, you know what, he couldn't speak, dumb. He couldn't speak. He was blind, couldn't see, and he could not speak. And so the Bible said this one was brought to Jesus, and he healed him. He healed him in so much, he healed him in a way that the man that could not see began to see. And the man that couldn't talk began to talk. How many believes that? And all the people were amazed and said, "Is not this the son of David?" Now they could not hardly, you know, they were looking at this. And when they gave him the word of the son of David, that was a compliment. They loved David. And so, is not this man the son of David? Is this the promise that we're been going? But when the Pharisees heard it, they said, now here, look, one crowd saw the miracles and it affected them in a positive way. Is this not the son? Is this not the Messiah? Is this not the son of David that we've been looking for? But the Pharisees didn't take it like that. How many knows what the Pharisees said about it?
The Pharisees said, ha, you know how this man's able to cast devils out? Now, this doesn't make any sense whatsoever. But you know, there's a lot of things that don't make sense. This did not make any sense for them to say this. But they said, this fellow doth not cast out devils, but by Beelzebub, the prince of the devils. They had put this big name of Beelzebub on the devil, Lucifer, Satan, the main devil. And he said, he casts him out by that. Now, does that make any sense? That the devil, the prince of the devil, would cast out the other devils? It don't make any sense. And the Lord brought that out, and he taught some good lessons. Amen. You know, there's something about, well, let me read, and maybe we'll get into this. Jesus knew their thoughts. He knew what they were thinking. And he said unto them, boy, I wish I could preach to you this morning. Every kingdom divided against itself is brought to desolation. That was the first word that he used. Every kingdom. Now, he's getting ready to explain to them why that he cannot be the devil. He was defending his position. He said, now, every kingdom. Now, I want you to notice when he brings that up, hey, man, that he is letting us know that the working of the devil is a kingdom. There's war. How many knows the devil is at war with you? You know something that he is so jealous of Christ, and he is so exalted himself above God. He is so jealous of God's glory that he cannot take it when you praise the Lord, when you honor God. When you deny the flesh and live for God, that the devil can't take it. He cannot take it when you resist him. The Bible said when we resist him, you know, I don't want my children to grow up. I didn't want my kids to grow up thinking that the booger man was going to get them. Because, amen, Jesus wasn't going to let the booger man get them. Somebody say amen. Oh, I wanted them to respect the devil's power and authority and to realize that without Christ in their life, that the devil would have his way with them. You're not big enough to fight him off yourself. But with Christ, I'm going to tell you, Jesus cast the devil out. They knew him very well. They knew who the Son of God was. They were in opposition to him, and they knew they could not defeat him. They knew. That's why when he came up to those demons in Legion, they asked him to let him go here or there. They knew he had the authority that wherever he said go, they would have to go. And I want to preach this to you this morning. Amen. If you, some way or another, the first thing you need to do, if Satan, amen, is controlling your life, if he's controlling your mind, if he's controlling your actions through the day, if he has put fear in your heart, if he has control of your waking moments, amen, I want to tell you to humble yourself in the presence of God. If you'll submit yourself to God and resist the devil, amen, then he will flee from you. Amen. Come on now. But we've got to surrender to him. We've got to surrender to Christ. For Christ, amen, came in opposition to the kingdom of the devil. Now, I want us to look at this, amen, this wonderful lesson that the Lord teaches about the kingdoms being divided. Amen. You know, we've got how many knows this morning, if we're going to win this battle in this kingdom, we have got to be committed to the right side. Amen. And we've got to be committed wholeheartedly with all our heart, mind, and strength. We cannot continue to enjoy, amen, the pleasures of that evil kingdom and pick and choose and pick out the nectar and leave the briar. You can't do that. Amen. The Bible said, amen, that there's pleasure in sin for a season, but it has a horrible payday and a horrible retribution. And men and women's hearts are hardened, amen, through the deceitfulness of sin. So if Satan's going to be defeated, amen, we have got to get on the side of Christ. Amen. Every kingdom divided against itself is brought to desolation. And every city or house divided against itself shall not stand. Now, Abraham Lincoln used this scripture when he, I think, in the Gettysburg Address, wasn't it? And he said, a house divided against itself cannot stand. He got that out of the Bible.
Now, I could use this scripture right here for a few minutes to teach this lesson he mentions a city right here and a house. We could narrow it right on down, couldn't we? We could put it right in down to the job, the marriage, the church, divided against this devil. You know, how many remembers in the upper room, one of the characteristics of those people? Now, a lot of times we quote it and say they were in one mind, but I don't think it says that, does it? Huh? Minds like this? No, it says they were in one accord, one place. They were in one accord. Now, I'm not good at music. I'm not. I can tell. I can tell, Sister Debbie, as poor as I am, I can tell if you're playing in G and Sister Sheila's in E flat. I mean, I don't know what key it is, but I would know right off that somebody is not right. I remember a lady over in Saltville, I was singing one time. I told her to give me the key of G, and I started singing an old one of them old shouting songs, and I couldn't hardly get it in G, so I just went ahead and switched to C. I didn't tell her, but I did. She noticed it. It embarrassed her because everybody kept listening to me. Blah, out here, and her, blah, and they kept looking at her and made it look like she didn't know what she's doing, but really the guy didn't know what they was doing. It was right here. So as I went out the door, she met me at the door. She had a little tightness in her jaws right here, and she's gritting her teeth and speaking only with her lips. She said, "Next time you say G, would you do me a favor and sing in G?" And I said, "I'll try my best." I couldn't guarantee it because, you know, you just got to do what you can do. Because it caused discord, and discord brought everybody's attention. You know, that's the way it is in church. You get, you know, the church is kind of like a little kingdom. It's kind of like a little house, like a little work together. That's why gossip in a church is... You know what the Bible said about the tongue? It was set on fire of what? Somebody say it. It's hard to say. Say it. Hell. You ever hear of any good thing come out of hell? No. That's why the Bible said God hated. He hates those that sow discord among the brethren. Because, you know, you get to pull them together. You ever get out on the job and people get a little snickety jealousy spirits and get to nagging at each other and backstabbing and getting and trying to pull each other down? Do you get anything done? Not much. And you don't enjoy yourself much either. You got to have, how about a marriage? Huh? You remember Brother Ralph Cox telling about, "I'll be done here in a minute. Somebody crank the air up. We're going to have to put these people to bed if we don't." Huh? But it's too warm in here. We're going to fall out in the floor. Hallelujah. Somebody help me preach a little bit here. You remember Brother Ralph Cox talking about the man and wife get to arguing over everything? Hey, is that a spirit that gets on you that makes you want to argue? I mean, is it? You ever get to fussing about something and it causes a disrupt in the whole day and you have to suffer for a week over it, and then you wonder, what are we fuss about? And you say, can't remember. And it's like that man and woman that got to fussing over something had been cut, and he said, "That looks like it's been cut with scissors." And the other one said, "No, I think it was shears." And the lady said, "No, I'm pretty sure it was scissors." No, you don't know. You don't know. It was shears. Well, you think you know everything, but this time you're wrong, buddy, and it was scissors. Am I boring you? Listen, sounds familiar, don't it? Huh? They got so mad, they went out. He took her out in a boat, put her in a sack. And he said, "I told you, woman, it was shears." And he blooped her in, and she poked her arm out that sack and done this right here. She went down. I know you don't believe that, but at times people get argumentative. And you know what? A house divided. You ever seen a mom and dad? A little dad say,
Don't you do that no more. You can't do that. You ever

0: you ain't got to pay for them anymore. If you get one, you want to pay up. Amen. Huh? Jesus put a great lesson. And Abraham Lincoln used this when he was talking about the North and the South. And you know, I know we got some Yankees here, so I won't get into that war. But I think it's over. Is it over? Yeah, it is over. Yeah. But, you know, really, I love America. Amen. And I'm glad that we're one nation under God. Aren't you? Amen. And, you know, you come to the church and brother, the worst place in the world to be divided is at church. And it ought to never be. You know, people comes around always looking for something to disagree with. Now, brother, we've just about healed them of that here because we give them so many things to disagree with to get wore out. Huh? But I'll tell you, if you come to church with that old spirit of division, you know what the Bible said? It is going to be desolate. There's no city, there's no government, there's no house can stand that is divided. Now, I took that occasion of the devil there to mention this. And really, oh, how sweet and pleasant it is when brethren and sisters dwell together in unity. Amen? Amen. We got to be together. We have so much in common. Why can't we just concentrate on the common things we have? Amen. That we can, hey, we all had a common curse. We are all have sinned and come short of the glory of God. We've all been there. There's no need us looking down our nose at one another. Amen. Because we've all been right there. And we have something else in common. We have a common Christ. Amen. There's one cure for all. All of sin, and there's one cure for all. Every one of us that are saved here, amen, have the same Savior. And how in the world can we not get along? Somebody calm me down. I'm about to get beside myself. How can we not get along when we have a common Savior? When we all of us love the Lord, He's redeemed us. If we're redeemed, all right? And we get up and sing. In the service, it don't matter who's singing. If they're living right, you know, they're not hypocriting around, amen, then we ought to just say, I'd just soon see them go over as go over myself. And we pull together, amen, and head toward the same goal and the same, amen. And so Jesus was telling them, using the rational thought, a house divided can't stand. And he says, you know that if I was the devil, I wouldn't be casting out devils. And then he pulled one on him. He said, what about your children that cast out devils? Are they of the devil?
1: Well, now that's a different story.
0: How many knows the story changes text when you put your name on it? Hallelujah. He said, and so he kind of had them, let me read some more here. I'm almost done. The lesson today, amen, is Christ, amen, letting him know that he was not of the devil, amen, and a house divided against itself cannot stand. And if Satan cast out Satan, then he's divided against himself. How shall then his kingdom stand? If I by Beelzebub cast out devils, by whom do your children cast them out? Therefore, they shall be your judges. They could not deny the fact that it was, amen, acceptable to cast devils out. And he said, well, your children are doing it. Look at some of these. Look at these disciples. They're your children and they're casting out devils. Are they devils too? Amen. Help me preach a little bit this morning. And so Christ turned it on them. He said, if I cast out devils by the Spirit of God. Here's the key right here. But if I cast out devils by the Spirit of God, then the kingdom of God is coming to you. Brother, he put them to the test. He said, if I'm casting them out by the Spirit of God, and he was, then you're going to have to admit, amen, that the kingdom of God is coming to you. Now, I want to ask my church here this morning that God has given me a pastor. I want to ask you, amen, has the kingdom of God come to earth? Have you seen God move? Have you seen God, amen, destroy the works of Satan in your lifetime? Have you seen men born again? Have you seen women healed? Have you seen the lost come and get saved? Then we have to admit, amen, the kingdom of God has come to earth. Hallelujah. How many believes that here this morning? Can't deny. There's a God in heaven. Amen. And he's right and true, and we owe him our whole lives.

0: Say, praise the Lord. Amen. I'm almost done. Listen to this. Or else, how can one enter? I love this right here. How can one enter into a strong man's house, spoil his goods, except he first bind the strong man, and then spoil the house? Now, here it is. He's likening this. I'm going to tell you. I feel this in my heart this morning. We have got a job to do. Now, what the Lord is saying here in an illustration, you go into a strong man's house, Brother Jeff, big muscle builder, big guy, hard worker, and you go in there and start carrying out his stuff. Him standing over here, and he grabs you by the shirt collar. Hey, shrimp. Yeah. What you doing? I'm spoiling your stuff. He'd beat the tar out of you. So first thing you got to do, if you're ever going to think about spoiling his house, you better do something with the strong man first. Or at least wait till he's out of town or something. Huh? You don't go in his house and just, hey, that's the way the enemy is. The things that you and I see in our lives, the turmoil that he's causing, we've got to get the devil out of our lives. Listen to me now. We've got to get the devil out of our personal lives if we're going to spoil, amen, the kingdom. We're ever going to get anybody saved. If we're ever going to get those works of the devil out of our life, amen, then we're going to have to spoil the strong man, amen, or bind the strong man and spoil his goods. I would love, amen, to make as much trouble for the devil as I could. Anybody? You say, well, you better watch. I may have told you about one preacher. I got to preach in a meeting one time. The Lord, he just come home and help me. It just surprised everybody. And I was sitting up on the platform and resting, and I was daubing the sweat, and this preacher come over and sat down by me, Brother Mark. And he said, oh, brother, God blessed you special today. I just dropped my head, I know it. He said, but you know what? A lot of times when God blesses you like that, the devil's getting ready to jump on you. And I said, you know something? You're the second person who's told me that already. Really? I said, yeah, the devil told me that just before you come up here. That was mean, wasn't it? You say the devil will get you. I tell you, if he could have, he would have already. You hear me? He'd drag you off by the hair of the head right now. You know the reason he's not is because of Jesus Christ. You quit serving the Lord with all your heart, he's going to drag you into sin and make a fool out of you. You hear what I'm saying? That's why you've got to be committed to Christ. Amen, because that's the only way to bind the strong man in your life and spoil his goods is to have Christ reigning in your life. That's the only way. Other than that, you say, you don't know I'm a good moral person. You probably ain't near as good as you think you are if you're not serving the Lord. Amen. If you're not serving the Lord, the devil's going to find him a place to rest in you. And when the devil moves in, brother, it's havoc in your life. Amen. Stand with me. God bless you. If you get off and think on this, amen, you ever been asleep and somebody come in and tell you something and you wake up and wonder if you dreamed it or not? That's the way it'll be this morning. You'll wake up about noon and wonder if you dreamed that about the devil. Well, it ain't a dream, friend. It's the real thing.
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3: On thy feet, and I will speak unto thee. And the Spirit entered into me when he spake unto me. And he set me upon my feet, that I heard him that spake unto me. And he said unto me, Son of man, I send thee to the children of Israel, to a rebellious nation that hath rebelled against me. They and their fathers have transgressed against me, even to this very day. For they are an impudent children, stiff-hearted. I do send thee unto them, and thou shalt say unto them, Thus saith the Lord. And they, whether they will hear, or whether they will forbear, for they are a rebellious house, yet shall know that there hath been a prophet among them. Amen. Chapter 3, and reading, I guess about the 7th verse, but the house of Israel will not hearken unto thee. How'd you like to take a church pastor like that? He told you right at the start, they're an impudent people, a rebellious bunch. Amen. And then he said, the house of Israel will not hearken unto thee. Amen. That kind of a bad start, isn't it? Amen. I mean, I guess you could say, Ezekiel, you haven't got anybody to blame but yourself, because you took that church to pastor. But it was God that sent him. And he told them they wouldn't hear him. When he went, he told them they wouldn't hear him. But he had to go anyway. Amen. Now, most of you fellas going to have it easier than that. No matter where you go, there'll be somebody hear you. Somebody you'll be able to help. Amen. Well, Ezekiel, he didn't have much promise. They will not hearken unto thee. I mean, you can't be more definite than that, can you? Hardly. Amen. They will not hearken unto me, for all the house of Israel are impudent and hard-hearted. Amen. Praise God. Behold, I've made thy face strong against their faces, and thy forehead strong against their foreheads. As an adamant harder than flint. That's about as hard a rock as you can find. An adamant stone. Amen. As an adamant harder than flint have I made thy forehead. Now, I mean, there's going to be some hard looks around here in Ezekiel's pastorate. Amen. As an adamant harder than flint have I made thy forehead. Amen. Whew. Fear them not, neither be dismayed at their looks, though they be a rebellious house. Amen. Yeah, glory to God. I like to preach for a little while. I'm making any excuses for my voice. I usually wait till March to have my little round with the bug. Amen. And so it's March. And once in a while I miss it. I missed it completely last year. Slick as a button. And wound up having the worst cold I ever had right in the middle of summer. Hot summertime, air-conditioned cold, you know. One of them Jim Dandies, amen. So I'm going to get it out of the way in March this year and go sailing through June, July, August, and September with flying colors, amen. I may sound a little more like Dr. DeHaan tonight than Dr. L.L., amen, but you might like this one better. I don't know. I may just decide to keep it. Praise God. You heard about the country singer that had to quit singing, didn't you? His adenoids healed up. Amen. Well, you may like this voice so much better. Amen, that you'll want to keep it. Amen. Well, praise God. I like to preach for a little while tonight on, don't look at me like that. Amen. Don't look at me like that. I mean, did you ever see two strong men just their faces right up against each other, staring each other down? Huh? Two strong men. That's what God is going to have Ezekiel doing. Amen. He's going to make his face hard as theirs. And when they look hard at him because he's preaching, he's going to look harder at them. Man. Amen. What a time that's going to be. Amen. When the preacher has such a hard look that he stares down folks that looks as hard as an adamant stone. Excuse me, I have to clear out a little bit once in a while. Amen. Don't look at me like that. Amen. Used to have an old song that we sang in the hymnal. It said, my heart was distressed 'neath Jehovah's dread frown, and low in the pit where my sins dragged me down, I cried to the Lord from the deep miry clay, who tenderly brought me out to golden day. Amen. If tonight your heart is distressed 'neath Jehovah's dread frown, then praise God. God may have something better for you. All he wants you to do is to repent. All you had to do to get Ezekiel to think better of you and look better at you was to repent and get right with God. Praise God. Amen. Finney walked into a factory. Finney could look a hole through you. Amen. And as he walked into the factory, they announced the preacher was coming. And some of the ladies at their machine began to laugh and make jokes to each other about the preacher coming. And about that time, Finney walked in. And he looked right down at them. He leered at them. He stood there and looked at them so long with those piercing black eyes. Amen. That they, one of them began to cry. And then another one began to cry. Amen. And then the whole bunch began to cry. And Finney hadn't uttered one word, and revival broke out in the sewing factory. Praise God. Amen. Because he was anointed of God, and he set his face against them. Amen. Amen. Thank you, Randy. Amen. Don't know if it'll do any good or not. Don't know if I'll even take time to drink it. I get carried away with my preaching sometimes. Amen. He said, son of man, several times in the book of Ezekiel, he said, son of man, set thy face against something. Boy, I mean, when Ezekiel set his face against something, you better look out. Amen. I mean, right at the very start, he said, son of man, set thy face against the mountains of Israel. Well, looks like if Ezekiel's going to set his face against something, he'd set his face against the enemies of God first, not the mountains of Israel. Amen. In the 21st chapter, he said, son of man, set thy face against Jerusalem. Amen. I mean, let me give you my definition of what it means to set thy face, to look hard upon or toward. Amen. Set thy face against. Ezekiel, set thy face against the mountains of Israel. Set thy face against Jerusalem. Amen. Jerusalem, God's favorite city? Amen. Yes. You see, God will not even favor Jerusalem until he cleans it up. God will not favor the mountains of Israel till they get rid of their idols. God will not even favor the professed church, no matter how much pride they got, no matter how much religious self-satisfaction they revel in. Amen. He'll set his face against the church that is apostate. Amen. He said, set thy face against the mountains of Israel. That's chapter 6. Amen. And let's see, verse 2 and 3. Son of man, set thy face toward the mountains of Israel and prophesy against them. Amen. And say, ye mountains of Israel, hear the word of the Lord God. Thus saith the Lord God to the mountains and to the hills, to the rivers, to the valleys. Behold, I, even I, will bring a sword upon you, and I will destroy your high places. Amen. Mountains of Israel would know the wrath of God. Amen. Why did he start out prophesying against the mountains of Israel? Why did he prophesy against Jerusalem? The Bible says judgment must begin at the house of God. Amen. Most folks don't want a pastor. Amen. It's too hard. But here, amen, they got one. Boy, he was a hard one. God said, I made you that way, Ezekiel. And it's a good thing that God makes some preachers that way. Amen. It kind of keeps things in balance. Come on. Hallelujah. It kind of keeps things in place. Amen. If all the preachers are too nice, then there are a class of people in the church that will take advantage of them and presume on both preacher and God. They didn't get away with anything with Ezekiel. Amen. Amen. No, they didn't slide anything under the cover. Amen. God told Ezekiel, I want you to go and dig through the wall. And amen, I want you to see what the elders of Israel are doing. Amen. Behind everybody's back. Amen. And then he said, dig a little farther, Ezekiel, and I'll show you greater abomination. Amen. Most folks don't want a preacher that digs too deep. As a matter of fact, amen, most preachers don't want a preacher that digs too deep. Amen. There's a lot of pastors don't want a evangelist that cast out devils. Amen. I mean, I've known of some preachers that went into a church, praise God, and started casting out devils and fell in disfavor with the pastor because the pastor felt it was an insinuation that any of his blessed young people might be possessed of devils. Amen. Well, if they are, they need them cast out. Amen. If they don't get them cast out, they'll run out. And they'll finally leave church altogether. Amen. Glory to God. Oh, God. Hallelujah. Yes, he said, set thy face against the mountains of Israel and toward Jerusalem. That's chapter 21 and 2. Amen. Chapter 14 and 8, he said, set thy face against man. Maybe I ought to turn over there and read it. Amen. Does God ever set his face against man? Amen. Son of man, these have set up their idols in their heart and put the stumbling block of their iniquity before their face. Should I be inquired of at all by them? Therefore speaking to them and saying to them, thus saith the Lord God, every man of the house of Israel that setteth up his idols in his heart and putteth the stumbling block of his iniquity before his face, and cometh to the prophet. I, the Lord, will answer him that cometh according to the multitude of his idols. Amen. Listen, verse 7. For every one of the house of Israel are of strangers that sojourneth in Israel, which separateth himself from me. Amen. It's bad enough to miss church and come to church now and then. But the dreadful thing about quitting church is that you first got to quit God. Amen. He said, it separateth himself from me, and setteth up his idols in his heart, and putteth the stumbling block of his iniquity before his face, and cometh to a prophet to inquire of him concerning me. I, the Lord, will answer him by myself. Listen to verse 8. And I will set my face against that man. Now this is God. This is not just Ezekiel. This is not just the preacher. This is God. You see, Ezekiel is merely an instrument. Ezekiel is merely a reflection. He is a teaching tool. He is trying to demonstrate to the people how God frowns on their sin. Amen. I will set my face against that man, and I'll make him a sign and a proverb. I'll cut him off from the midst of my people, and ye shall know that I am the Lord.
4: Glory to God.
3: There's probably nobody here tonight caught the severity of that statement. God said, I will cut him off. There's probably nobody here tonight knows how serious it is to be cut off. You probably tonight can't imagine. It just don't sink in how awful it is to be cut off. Life is cheap today in this competitive world. Amen. Somebody dies, they rush to get what's left and fill the hole that he left. Amen. And they're secretly glad the competition has passed away. Amen. That much more for me. And nobody knows the severity of what it means to be cut off. Amen. Cut off means to be destroyed. But it also means to be separated from God. I can tell you how it feels to be cut off from God. And I want to tell you tonight that I wouldn't wish it on a dirty dog to be cut off from God. Because if there was no fire in hell to torment men, and if hell didn't last forever and burn eternally, to be cut off from God is the most awful thing that there can happen to a human being that lived on God's green earth. Amen. Death is a serious thing. A beating heart stops. A multi-million dollar fabulous eyesight discontinues. Ears no longer hear. Senses no longer operate. All five senses cease to function. Seeing, hearing, tasting, smelling, feeling. All those wonderful senses of the body cease at death. Amen. That's bad enough. But folks, to be cut off from God is the most horrible, awful thing that can happen. Bad enough to die. Bad enough to perish. Bad enough to be laid in the ground. But to be cut off from God forever and ever. Never to be able to get back to God. Amen. Listen to what he said. I'll set my face against that man. Who? That man that's joined to his idols. That his heart is full of idols. Not only is he joined to his idols, but he is such a bad example that he is a stumbling block to others. Amen. The trouble with the entertainment world today, they use the most handsome of men, the most beautiful and young women to portray the lowest down characters that you ever saw. Amen. Lucy of I Love Lucy fame criticizing the show called Dallas on TV. I never watched it. Amen. I didn't know what I was saying. And they had bumper stickers on cars. Who shot JR? Amen. And I told folks, I am JR. That was my initials in school. I didn't know what I was saying. Amen. I never did see it. Amen. I don't know who JR is, what he did or didn't do. Amen. But Lucy of I Love Lucy fame said they were using beautiful people to do dirty things. Amen. What is it? What happens when beautiful people portray dirty characters? The low-down scum of the earth. I mean the lowest-down people in the world. The most talented and some of the most beautiful of people portray them. What are they? Amen. That set the styles for our children and our young folks today. What are they that portray the scum of the earth and glamorize sin? I'll tell you what they are. They are a stumbling block. Amen. That's what they are. Amen. And he said, I'll cut him off from the midst of my people. And ye shall know that I am the Lord. Amen. It's bad enough when the preacher sets his face against you. It's bad enough when it looks like every time the preacher points his finger that he's pointing right at you. But it's real bad when God does it. Amen. You remember those signs in war times, Uncle Sam pointing his finger and said, I want you. You remember? You couldn't get away from Uncle Sam's gaze. You'd get off to the side and he was still pointing his finger right at you. You'd go to the other side and he was still pointing his finger right at you. Amen. You couldn't get out from under his gaze. And that's the way it is with God. That's the way it is when the Holy Ghost is using a preacher to preach. You may not think he's using me to preach tonight. Amen. You may think I'd be talking a little better if God was using me to preach. Hey, God ain't shooting cannonballs at snowbirds. He knows what he's doing. He knows just exactly what we need tonight. He knows just exactly what you need tonight. Amen. I'd like to be a nicer preacher tonight. I'd like to preach you a nicer message tonight. But you can't do wrong and get by. I can't do wrong and get by. Amen. Chapter 13, he says, prophesy against the prophets. Well, boy, boy, boy. What kind of deal is this when one of the prophets is prophesying against the prophets? Amen. Hallelujah. Yeah, prophesy against the prophets. Maybe I should turn over and read it to you. I don't know. I'll bore you with details. And the word of the Lord came unto me saying, Son of man, prophesy against the prophets of Israel that prophesy. And say unto them that prophesy out of their own hearts, Hear ye the word of the Lord. Is it?

0: Ezekiel said, hear the word of the Lord. And all those other prophets are saying, hear the word of the Lord. But Ezekiel's got a harder face. Amen. He's got a face like an adamant stone. Amen. Hallelujah. And his face, amen, is a little bit harder than theirs. Thus saith the Lord, woe unto the foolish prophets that follow their own spirit and have seen nothing. Hello. Amen. O Israel, thy prophets are like foxes in the deserts. Ye have not gone up into the gaps nor made up the hedge for the house of Israel to stand in the battle in the day of the Lord. God needs some prophets that will stand in the gap and make up the hedge and raise up the standard. Amen. And so he said, Ezekiel, prophesy against the prophets. Now get a load of this. Verse 17. Amen. Likewise, son of man, set thy face against the daughters of thy people. Amen. Set thy face against the daughters of thy people. Let's go a little farther. Which prophesy. That's the prophetesses. Amen. There are prophets. But the female gender of prophet is prophetess. Amen. And here Ezekiel sets his face against the prophetesses. Amen. We got a bunch of them today. Yay, yay this, and yay, yay that, and yay, yay something else. Amen. But you know what they're prophesying? They're prophesying out of their own heart. Amen. That old gal came to my church in Barberville, Kentucky years ago. Amen. I'd been preaching righteousness and holiness and was putting the church back on the map for God, and God did put the church back on the map for God and restore the church to favor. Amen. Under my ministry there in 4 years and a half. Hallelujah. It took them a long time to undo all the good that I did at Barberville, Kentucky. Amen. But she came into church, me trying to preach holiness, and stood up and prophesied. Yay, yay, yay. Long hair must go, she said, and pride. Amen. Well, hers did. Her long hair went. As a matter of fact, it had already went. Did you know that there are a class of people that think because you obey God as a dear sister in the church and let your hair grow that you got pride? And they think that it is a humbling thing somehow or other, amen, to cut all your hair off and get you a pair of devil's stirrups or two or three sets of holes on both sides of your ears, amen. And you somehow or other are trying to fit in and be humble. Baloney. Hogwash. Balderdash. Amen. Hallelujah. Yay, yay, yay. Long hair must go. She was the one that went. Amen. Hallelujah. And the church goes on. Amen. The church went on for God. Hallelujah. Set thy face against the daughters of thy people which prophesy out of their own heart, and prophesy thou against them. Now, boy, I tell you, you're going to have a pretty hard face to drown out a bunch of prophesying women. Amen. I mean, here, praise God, that bunch of daughters is prophesying, and God said, Ezekiel, you go down there and prophesy. He's outnumbered to start with. Amen. But the long run will show whose side God is on. Amen. Glory to God. Prophesy against those women. Amen. Thus saith the Lord God, those women that sew pillows to the armholes and make kerchiefs upon the head of every stature, hunt souls. Will you hunt the souls of my people? And will you save the souls alive? that come unto me, you, and will ye pollute me among my people for handfuls of barley and for pieces of bread to slay the souls that should die and save the souls alive that should not live by your lying to my people that hear your lies? Did you know that there's people that'll prophesy about anything to get a little more money to keep their kitty filled and keep their TV program going and keep their movement alive? I mean, they'll about make any compromise, and there's a lot of people that'll be glad to listen to it. Amen. Hallelujah. For a handful of barley, piece of bread, to slay the souls that should not die. Amen. You see, the false prophet and the false prophetess is always against good people. They preach love with high-sounding phrases and oratory, and they love everybody except holiness folks. They love everybody except holiness preachers. They call us legalists. They call us, amen, slave drivers and keeping folks in bondage. Amen. Well, glory to God, I told you the other night, amen, that the legalist calls me a liberal, and the liberals call me a legalist, and I like it right in the middle of the road there. Amen. I'm against both legalists and liberals. Hallelujah. Glory to God. Amen. And I'm glad to make war against both sides. Amen. I'm glad to catch it from both directions, even if necessary, to be a martyr for the kingdom of heaven's sake. Amen. Wherefore, thus saith the Lord God, behold, I'm against your pillows, wherewith ye hunt souls to make them fly. I'll tear them from your arms. I'll let the souls go, even the souls that ye hunt to make them fly. There's a scripture in the New Testament says that they lure through the lust of the flesh. Did you ever read that in the New Testament? Amen. They lure through the lust of the flesh. You know how the idolatrous priests and temples, amen, got adherents and followers and membership? They lured through the lust of the flesh. Amen. Read the history of it. They lured through the lust of the flesh. Amen. They had temple harlots and prostitutes of both sexes. Amen. And every ungodly way to lure people to the fold. Amen. God said, prophesy against them. Set your face against them, against the prophets, against the prophetesses. Amen. He said, set your face against Tyrus. Amen. Set your face against Babylon. Ezekiel, set your face against Pharaoh. Set your face against Gog and Magog. I mean, amen, thousands of years before that last great battle ever took place, Ezekiel set his case-hardened face against Gog and Magog, and you can write it down in your little black book that Gog and Magog is going to be destroyed in the Valley of Armageddon because Ezekiel set his face against them. Amen. What happens? Amen. And God sets his face against man. Amen. What happens, praise God, when God turns against a man? Let me tell you in closing tonight. The word of the Lord came unto me again, saying this, that same chapter. I said, I'll set my face against that man, make him a sign, a proverb, cut him off amidst my people. Ye shall know that I am the Lord. Word of the Lord came to me again, saying, Son of man, when the land sinneth against me to trespass grievously, then will I stretch out my hand upon it, and break the staff of bread thereof, and will send famine upon it, and will cut off man and beast from it. Though these three men, Noah, Daniel, and Job, were in it, they should deliver but their own souls by their righteousness, saith the Lord God. When God turns against a man, God turns against a land, no amount of praying and intercession will do him any good. Noah couldn't do it. Daniel couldn't do it. Noah, who saved, amen, seed for future generations, found favor in the eyes of God, floated above the flood, in this case, would only be able to save his own soul. Daniel, who lured angels from heaven, got messages from holy ones, talked with Gabriel and Michael. Amen. Even Daniel couldn't help him when the Lord turns against him. Amen. I'll tell you something tonight. I wish it was different, but we're not going to save everybody. I wish it was different, but you, by your righteousness and your prayers, you're not going to save all your loved ones. They're going to have to want to be saved. Huh? We can pray through and furnish the catalyst. We can pray through and furnish the revival. We can pray through and have a move of God. But even God Himself won't force you to live for God. You got to make up your own mind. You got to choose this day whom you will serve. Amen. Let me go farther. If you choose not to serve God, there's not enough godly people in this world, by their fasting and prayers, can make you serve God. Amen. You gotta make up your own mind. Oh, it's nobody's record but mine, Lord. It's nobody's record but mine. In the last analysis, you'll stand on your own two feet in the judgment. You won't be able to say, the devil made me do it, or the preacher made me do it, or my wife made me do it, or my children made me do it. Amen. You won't be able to blame nobody but yourself if you go to hell. Amen. I'm about done. If I bring a sword upon the land and say, sword, go through the land, so that I cut off man and beast from it, though these three men were in it, as I live, saith the Lord God, they shall deliver neither sons nor daughters, but they only shall be delivered themselves. Or if I send pestilence into that land and pour out my fury upon it in blood to cut off from it man and beast, though Noah and Daniel and Job were in it As I live, saith the Lord God, they shall deliver neither son nor daughter. They shall but deliver their own souls by their righteousness. But I'd like to say that Noah and Daniel and Job will be delivered. Amen. Would you like to be one of them? Would you like to fall into that category? Everybody, praise God, will deliver their own soul by their righteousness. You need a made up mind tonight. It may be ever so feeble, your commitment to God, your decision for Christ. Amen. But you got to make a start. You got to make up your mind. Amen. You got to make up your mind that no matter what anybody else does, I'm going to heaven. Amen. There wasn't one young person saved in the gang that I ran with back in the hills, Arkansas. Not one. Not one. Amen. I was the first one of a whole bunch to get saved. God called me out. And he said in a voice that nobody heard but my heart, amen, this is your night. If you don't get saved tonight, you'll never get saved. And shaking on the inside and knowing what all my peers would say, and sure enough, they did. Amen. How they'd make fun of me, and sure enough, they did. Amen. That night, David Ray, I stepped out. Amen. It seemed like my legs was wood as I put one foot in front of the other. I looked back to see who was watching as I walked to the altar, but I made my journey. I broke the ice. Hallelujah. Amen. Before it was all over, my brother and my sister and my uncle and all my friends, until 23 of us that I run with. We went to school together. Amen. To Sunday school together when they had it in the old country at church. Amen. But we didn't live for God. But I broke the ice that night. I was the first one. Hallelujah. To step out among my peers. And I'd like to say, it's been stormy sometimes. And sometimes I haven't done too good. But I'm still living for God. I'm still holding on to God. Amen. I'm glad to say tonight, amen, that a lot of them might have gone back. And sometimes I didn't do too good in those days myself. But God brought me out. My heart was distressed neath Jehovah's dread frown. And low in the pit where my sins dragged me down, I cried to the Lord from the deep miry clay, who tenderly brought me out to golden day. Amen. Tonight, if you find yourself distressed neath Jehovah's dread frown, or my dread frown, or my screeching voice, when this lisping, stammering tongue falls silent, and you stand before God on your own two feet, it'll be nobody's decision but yours. Nobody's record but yours. Nobody's eternity but yours. You need to make up your mind and do it tonight. I'm going to live for God. And I'm going to go God's way, lest God go against me. Amen. Stand with me and let's pray. Father, bless this message, these broken remarks. Challenge our hearts, O Lord God, in this day of the Lord, this day that the Lord hath made. Hallelujah. This second of March.
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3: I want to read from Acts chapter 11, if you'd like to read there with me. And if you've heard this before, amen, I did preach it, placer, back a little while ago. But I'd like for the Lord to help us in this altar service. It's my desire that God and baptize people in the Holy Ghost and refill with the Holy Ghost and give such a move of the Spirit that people would go away from here tonight feeling the power of God in their lives. It would be easy tomorrow when they're praying to get in the Spirit. They sow God in the Spirit in this altar. Hallelujah. You believe that's possible? Amen. Could I hear an amen here? Amen. That included the rest of you. I appreciate that very much. Amen. Acts chapter 11. In verse 11, the Apostle Peter's given an account of what happened when he went to Cornelius' house. And here I'm going to read what he said. And behold, immediately there were three men already come unto the house where I was sent from Caesarea unto me. And the Spirit bade me go with them, nothing doubting. Moreover, these six brethren, and that was six brethren from Joppa, if you read there in Acts chapter 10. These six brethren accompanied me. Let me see here. Six brethren accompanied me, and we entered into the man's house. And he showed us how he had seen an angel in his house, which stood and said unto him, send men to Joppa to call for Simon, whose surname is Peter, who shall tell thee words whereby thou and all thy house shall be saved. And as I began to speak, the Holy Ghost fell on them as on us at the beginning. Then remembered I the word of the Lord, how that he said, John indeed baptized with water, but ye shall be baptized with the Holy Ghost. For as much then as God gave them the like gift, as he did unto us who believed on the Lord Jesus Christ, what was I that I could withstand God? When they heard these things, they held their peace and glorified God, saying, then hath God also to the Gentiles granted repentance unto life. I want to read in Acts 15 where in a latter time Peter was speaking about this again to a council at Jerusalem that was assembled to see pretty much what to do about Gentiles, if they had to become proselyte Jews or what was going to go on in their life. And verse 8 says, and God which knoweth the hearts, bearing them witness, giving them the Holy Ghost, even as he did unto us. Hallelujah. And I want to preach from these scriptures. I want you to notice there, he fell on us. He fell on them as he did on us in the beginning. Verse 17, for as much as God gave them the like gift as he did unto us. And then in chapter 15 and verse 8, he says, giving them the Holy Ghost, even as he did unto us. I want to preach tonight if the Lord would, even as he did unto us. I want to preach tonight, if the

available for us. I'm asking for the Holy Ghost to just come down and touch us by your power and touch us in your anointing. Oh God, would you please work in our lives? And I do thank you, Lord, for what you're going to do. And I pray for your blessings upon us. Please open up these scriptures to us. And I give you the glory, Lord. In Jesus' name. Amen. Glory to God. Glory to God. Amen. This is Peter's explanation to the church at Jerusalem, as well as the Jerusalem Council. Amen. You all know the story in Acts chapter 10, how the apostle Peter was praying and would have arose and ate, the Bible says, but he got in a trance and a vision. He began to see some things. Amen. God was fixing him supper. Amen. God was fixing him dinner, or offering him dinner in this vision. He saw all kinds of creeping things. Amen. Here you go, Peter. Southern fried rattlesnake. Amen. Here you go, some armadillo, possum on the half shell. Amen. Here you go. Amen. How you would like all of these creeping things, this snake and, amen, and all this other. And Peter looked at that like some of y'all would look at some of that and say, no, I've never ate anything like that. Not so, Lord, he said. Can I tell you, amen, it's worth preaching a message on those three words, because those three words don't go together. You ever thought of that? Not so and Lord at the same time. Amen. It seems like it always should be yes, Lord. But Peter was being offered something that he had never partaken of. And he said, there's no way I'm going to eat that, Lord. I never have, and I'm not planning on it. And some of y'all would say an amen if you had the same vision. Amen. It's hard to believe sometimes that people in the Bible argued with the Lord while they was in the Spirit in such a manner. But Peter did. Ananias did. Amen. He didn't want to go visit Paul, because he thought it might be a little bit unhealthy to do so. But here Peter began to see this vision, and after it was done three times, these three men were there, and the Spirit again forcefully spoke to him and said, go with them, nothing doubting. Peter accompanied these men, and as he began to speak, the Spirit of God fell upon them. Amen. And the Holy Ghost moved upon them. You all know the story. Hallelujah. And as that the church at Jerusalem began to hear this, they said, we've got to have a little account of this. How is it that you went to visit with Gentiles? Amen. Can I tell you, that was as appealing to them as it would be to some of y'all to eat rattlesnake. It really is. Amen. They didn't have any desire to go and be with the Gentiles unless they had done some things to become proselyte Jews. Amen. But God was starting to open this up. Amen. The gospel to the whole world. And it started right there. Amen. As Cornelius received the Lord and got baptized in the Holy Ghost and fire. Amen. As Peter began to recount this to the Jerusalem council, he said, amen, I was there, fellas. You know James and John. You know I was in the upper room. You know I was there with all of you. Amen. And I experienced the same outpouring of the Spirit on the day of Pentecost in Acts chapter 2. Amen. We all spoke in tongues. We saw the fire. We heard the wind. Amen. It was all there. But I'm telling you, amen, what I saw on Cornelius' house was just like what we got, amen, in the upper room in Jerusalem. Amen. He fell on them as he did on us. Amen. As he did unto us, he did unto them. Amen. He gave them the like gift. Amen. I'll just be honest with you. Amen. I remember back when I was a young man, a teenager. My uncle took me to a Baptist revival,
And this fellow began to preach,

And he preached on the Holy Ghost that night. Amen. He was a good speaker. Amen. A kind of a attention-getting type speaker. But I'll just be quite frank with you. He had his doctrine all wrong about the Holy Ghost. He got to preaching about Acts chapter 2, and he said it was a one-time event, never to be repeated again. And then for whatever reason, he tripped on Acts chapter 10 and got to preaching about Acts chapter 10. Hey, man, and I went away from there kind of snickering to myself. I was thinking, you know, he just contradicted himself. Amen, because even though he said that that was a service that would never be repeated, amen, there's already proof right here in Acts chapter 10. There was proof in his message that God wanted to repeat Pentecost. Hallelujah. Amen. And just as the Lord moved in Cornelius' house and made it very plain that he was willing to pour out his spirit, amen, several years later, amen, just like he did in the upper room, I believe that God wants to pour out his spirit upon this church and many other churches with the power of the Holy Ghost, just like Pentecost. Amen. I think that the power of God is going to be the same on the church. Amen. At the end time, as it just is, and it just was at the beginning of the church. Amen. Come on now. Hallelujah. Amen. I know that there's some people that they've got this doctrine. Amen. And they would preach against adding to the scriptures, but they add to the scriptures nonetheless. Amen. They got a doctrine and they quote this scripture all the time. Amen. It says, thus saith the theologian, amen, that the outpouring of the Spirit ended when John the Revelator died. When the last apostle died and they put him in a pine box, the book of Acts was put in a pine box. Amen. 1 Corinthians 12 and 14, where the gifts of the Spirit was talked about, was also laid in the pine box with John, and they put dirt upon, amen, John and the power of the Holy Ghost, and there's no more Pentecost, and there's no more miracles, and there's no more gifts of the Spirit, amen, and God don't move like that anymore because John died. Let me tell you, the Holy Ghost was not given to John. The Holy Ghost was given to the church. The gifts of the Spirit were not given to the apostles. The gifts of the Spirit were given to the church. Hallelujah. And as long as there's a church that's alive, that's founded upon the rock Jesus Christ, amen, there's still the possibility of having a service that's just like Pentecost. Hallelujah. Amen. In Acts chapter 2, at the very first Pentecostal service, Peter got to preaching, and he said, "For the promise is unto you that's listening to me." Amen. And then he also goes on and says, "And to your children." I don't want to cut this off with just this generation, but I want you to know that what you're seeing going on right now is for us, and it's for the generation to come. Glory be to God. And then he said, amen, and to those that are far off, that included Cornelius, but I think it also included a church in North America, Falkirk, Arkansas. And then he said, even as many as the Lord our God shall call.

I've read the New Testament through four times this year, and I've never found a hint anywhere that God wanted to stop pouring out His Spirit, amen, upon all flesh. He still wants to do it just like Pentecost. Hallelujah. Amen. But there's some in the holiness group, and I hear them every once in a while, and I feel sorry for them. But they believe in the power of the Antichrist so greatly. Boy, they believe in that. That they question the power of God. And they'll say something along this line. Amen, that the Spirit of God's withdrawing little by little. I believe when the Spirit of God's withdrawn from this world, it ain't going to be little by little. It's going to be all at once. That's the way I believe. I don't think it's just going to be gradually. Come on. 60% of the Holy Ghost come to heaven. And now we'll get a 10% a little bit more and give the church a little bit less anointing. Amen. Give the song. Amen. Oh, I wish I could preach to you and get your attention here tonight. Amen. But I'll tell you what. Amen. That's not what the Bible teaches. Amen. I believe that God wants to pour out His Spirit upon all flesh. The Bible says in the last days, I will pour out of my Spirit upon all flesh. And if there ever was a church that should be expecting a service that's just like Pentecost.

again. And if Jesus is coming again, the power of the Holy Ghost is going to be available for the church of the end time. Listen, amen, the church is going to be a glorious church without spot or wrinkle, full of the power of God. I want to tell you, it's God's will for there to be a Holy Ghost filled, worshiping, powerful church in the end of time to face the powers of the Antichrist. Hallelujah. Amen. It's not hopeless to have revival. Amen. We can have revival in the end of time. Now, I'm not dumb. Amen. I know there were some differences. Amen. Are y'all boys wanting to have a move of the Holy Ghost tonight? Oh boy, that's pretty weak. I should have preached something else. I can tell it right now. Caught you off guard, didn't it? You boys wanting to have a move of the Holy Ghost tonight. Hallelujah. Sound a little better. Glory to God. Amen. Can I tell you there was differences between the outpouring of the Spirit in Acts chapter 2 and Acts chapter 10? Amen. You know what the story was on the day of Pentecost. Amen. How that the Lord had spoke to his followers who were Jewish people, raised in Jewish tradition and truth. Amen. Understanding what God had willed for their lives. Amen. They had been pure for the most part and not defiled by a lot of stuff. Amen. Many of them have been trained very closely by Jesus Christ. Amen. And there Jesus had told them to go in the upper room and tarry until that they're endued with power from on high. And so they set aside time. They sacrificed whatever they got to sacrifice in order to get alone with God and wait for the outpouring of the Spirit. I do not know all that they went through. Amen. I believe they probably prayed a lot. And then in Luke chapter 24, it says they were continually in the temple praising and blessing God. Amen. Oh, for a continual praise to go up from every one of our church services and every one of our days. Amen. But there they was, they praising God. I read there where that, amen, Peter got them together, read some scripture, replaced Judas, had a little business meeting, I guess you could say. Amen. And yet for all of that, they had different stuff. I don't know what was going on the day of Pentecost, but they were setting. Amen. So y'all are in a biblical position here tonight. Amen. As you're sitting here, amen, it is biblical to go to church and sit. Just please don't sit on the preacher. Amen. Praise the name of the Lord. Amen. That's all I ask you. Amen. And you know the difference there. Where you dig in your heels and say, I ain't ready for this, Brother Lloyd. Amen. I'm ready to go to whatever restaurant I'm planning on going to. Amen. I'm ready for a Pentecostal service is what I'm ready for. Praise the name of Jesus. And so there they was. But, amen, for all of whatever going on they had doing,

0: I'm sure the devil had some plans. And I have a feeling he was thinking, if I could just contain them right here in this upper room, everything's going to be okay. Hallelujah. Amen. That's what his thoughts was. Let them go to heaven and let's forget about this resurrection. And maybe the message will die and the church will die and I'll have my way the way I want to have it. But all of a sudden, amen, there was a sound from heaven as of a rushing mighty wind. Suddenly, the Bible says, and they were ready for a sudden move of the Holy Ghost. I fear that many times people have to be shook and got up, and people who really know what the Spirit of God's doing in the church almost has to point out and say, hey, God's trying to move. God's trying to work in order to wake some people up. But every one of them was ready for a sudden move of the Spirit of God. And there was a...
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Amen. I love coming to church. Hallelujah. I was thinking the other day, church is more than just an activity that I belong to. It's my life. Amen. It's my life. I thought it was so hilarious growing up how folks couldn't understand why ladies would take off of work to cook at a camp. Couldn't understand why I would use vacation time to go to other places, youth rallies, getaways. But I tell you, I don't regret it. Choosing Jesus was the best thing I ever did. The reason we learned today, this morning, that we can choose Him is because He first chose us. Amen. We can love Him because He first loved us and He gave Himself for us. I'm just glad to know who Jesus is tonight. I don't know about you, but I'm glad to know who Jesus is and that He is my Savior. Amen. I'll say that again. He is my Savior. Amen. He's not a figment of my imagination. He's not a God that I made up. He's not a God made by hands. He's not a God made of stone or of wood or of any other built thing, but He is the God of all ages. And He's my God. He's my friend. Hallelujah. I'm glad that I can serve Him tonight. And I've got a burden on my heart tonight. And it's a burden that keeps me awake at night. It's a burden that I have for our young people. And I want you to know we have the best young people in all the world. Amen. I thought you'd have been a little louder, youth group, on that. We've got great parents. We've got parents and that support, parents that give, grandparents that give, grandparents that love. But tonight, I've got a burden. Thank you, Brother Michael. That has been upon my heart for some time. I've said many times, and I'll say it again tonight, I don't like to be a policeman. I don't think it's the pastor's job to drive down the street and check up on you and make sure you're living right. Nor is it Brother Brian's job to go to every school, go to every job, and make sure that you're living like a Christian ought to. The only time that I get with our young people is when we gather here for ministry or for fun. But although we may not always be physically present with them, our hearts burn to see God do amazing things in their lives. But one of the things that comes along with working with them is to see and to be mindful of the realities that face them every day. Just this year, having had the job that I have and being able to go into the school systems, my heart has been changed. And a new burden has been placed upon it again, or a fresh burden, I should say, for God to do a work in this generation. And I believe that it not only starts with Sister Sarah and myself, but it starts with our parents, it starts with our grandparents, it starts with those who may not have children, but just love young people and want to see God do the great things in their life. It starts with us tonight getting a fresh burden, fresh fire, fresh faith for our young people to see God do amazing things in their lives. Tonight I'm going to preach, I don't believe it's unlike any other sermon I've ever preached, but it's something that I see coming against our young people, not only here, but across the nation. And so tonight I don't know if I'm preaching defensively or offensively, but I just want to preach tonight on be a Christian outside of church. Be a Christian outside of church. It's amazing to me how the generation that we live in today live seemingly a double life throughout their existence. We have the Christian young person who, when the songs are moving fast and when the preacher's preaching, they seem to be able to get in, to worship, to lift their hands. They're excited when they're around their other Christian young people. They feel the joy of the Lord. They seem to be on top of the mountain. But that same young person, not just a few days after an experience with God, is battling afresh a battle in their life, or they are up against a new trial, or they seem
seem to be in another valley, or they're in a place where they've just sinned and they said they never do it again. But you see, we are battling something that we have never battled before. It's a fresh attack on this generation. It's a fresh experience that is coming against them. And tonight I want to preach, amen, the burden of my heart that we must be Christians outside of the church. It doesn't do anything to live for God in here and to rebuke Him out there. It's time to be a Christian all the way till Jesus comes. Hallelujah. Glory to God. And so I want to preach tonight on being a Christian outside of the church. And it's going to affect three areas of your life, young people. It's going to affect your walk with the Lord. It's going to affect your witness with your friends. And it's going to affect your worship when you enter into this house. Amen. Be a Christian outside of the church. If we could stand tonight, we're going to begin reading in the book of Romans, chapter number 6. The book of Romans, chapter number 6. Hallelujah. Amen. If you have a say, amen. Glory to God. The Bible says, what shall we say then? Shall we continue in sin that grace may abound? Could we all read these next two words together? God forbid. I want to do that again. What shall we say then? Shall we continue in sin that grace may abound? God forbid. How shall we that are dead to sin live any longer therein? Know ye not that so many of us as were baptized into Jesus Christ were baptized into His death? Therefore we are buried with Him by baptism into death, that like as Christ was raised up from the dead by the glory of the Father, even so we also should walk in newness of life. For if we have been planted together in the likeness of His death, we shall be also in the likeness of His resurrection, knowing this, that our old man is crucified with Him, that the body of sin might be destroyed. Hallelujah. That henceforth we should not serve sin, for he that is dead is freed from sin. That's not physical death. That is a spiritual dying to the old way of living. He that is dead is freed from sin. Amen. Have you been freed tonight from the sin that was your slave master? I've been set free. Verse 17 says in the same chapter, but God be thanked that ye were the servants of sin, but ye have obeyed from the heart that form of doctrine which was delivered you. Amen. I want to preach again tonight. Be a Christian outside of church. Hallelujah. Would you pray for me tonight and for our young people? Heavenly Father, I thank You for Your word. And God, this week I have dwelt in Your presence. And God, the burden of my heart, Lord, I feel is Your heartbeat tonight. God, I pray Your word would go forth and not return void. Father, I pray You would speak to every heart, young, old, oh God, no matter who it is tonight, that our lives would reflect Christ, no matter where we are, no matter who we're around, no matter what we're up against, God, that we would reflect Jesus Christ as our Master. Father, I thank You that You set me free from the sin that bound me. And God, You are my Master today. Oh, thank You, Jesus. Thank You, Jesus. Father, do mighty works around these altars. We will give You the praise for it, Lord. In Your name, amen. Amen. You can be seated tonight. Be a Christian outside of church. The Bible says here, what shall we say then? Shall we continue in sin that grace may abound? God forbid. This morning I was preaching on how that because of God's love, He forgave us. He saved us. He changed us. Amen. It'll be 12 years, this June, Brother Brad, when I became a Christian at Southern Ohio. And reflecting back upon these 12 years, I've been through battles, and I know that battles will continue. I have been through struggles, Brother Jerry. I've seen my fair share of heartache, but I can say with full confidence that I have served it all with Jesus, and it's been the greatest journey that I've ever known. Amen. I look
look back upon these just it seems so fast, young people, having been able to serve Jesus, and how it has been the greatest experience of my life. He will take you places you could have never been without Him. He'll do things in your life that you thought were never possible. When you serve Jesus, it'll be the greatest adventure that you've ever known. And yet when I think back upon this time, I can see friends that I walked with, friends that I worshiped with, friends that I knew and worshiped God around the altar. We shouted, we prayed, we cried, we witnessed, and yet I look around and see that friend by friend seem to be falling away. What is this thing that we are up against? Why are we seeing multitudes turning their back upon the Lord in this last hour? It's because we're up against a battle. The book of Matthew chapter 24 said that because sin will abound, the love of many will wax cold. And we are seeing in these last days, young people, young men and young women who loved God at one time, turning their back and turning their heart away from Him to the detriment of their own souls. In the Bible it says to guard your heart with all diligence, for out of it are the issues of life. Does anybody have issues tonight? I didn't know if that would go over or not. I got issues. I've got issues. We've all got issues. Because we're human. I don't know any one of us that have ascended yet to where we don't have to fight the battle or the enemy. Especially young people. Roadies, you're at a volatile age right now in your walk with God. You're at a place in your life where everyone wants your attention. The song that our sister sang tonight, I'd Rather Have Jesus. I love that song. Every time I hear it, Brother Steve, I think of Brother Canner and hear that man of God sing. I'd rather have Jesus than men's applause. I'd rather have Him more than houses or land or the fame of the world. You see, right now, young people, every marketing agency wants you. Every advertisement agency wants you. They want your attention. They want your money. They want you hooked to their product. They want you. Why do they want you? Because of how valuable you are. And it doesn't just stop with the physical realm. God wants you. God wants you because He knows that there is something that only you can do in your school system. God wants you because He knows that you've got the energy to go and to go and to go. And when others of us want to stop, you keep going and you keep going. But at the same time that God wants you, the enemy also would love to come by and ravage your life and destroy you. You see, he wants you as well. He wants you to be in the gutter. He wants you to be in the street. He wants you to be addicted. He wants you to be destroyed. He wants you to be impure. He wants you to be without God. I know tonight that the Bible said that when we were saved, we took upon a new nature. The old things are passed away, and behold, all things are become new. God doesn't make secondhand stuff. He makes you brand new. You have been changed by an almighty God. The same Creator that gave you life is the same one that gave your spiritual man life. He is the one that has given you a new nature. But this relationship with Him, this walk with Him, young people, I know that it seems like today is really the only important day. And sometimes it's hard for us to view down the future road or to see down the path later on in life. But if we can understand today from Brother Brian, your walk with God is the most important thing in your life. It is more important than your summer job. It's more important than your relationship with others. It's more important than anything in this world. It's your walk with God. We walk in newness of life. Didn't the psalmist say, He has put a new song in my mouth? He brought me up out of a horrible pit. He set my feet upon the rock.
Amen. Do we have any young people that are saved here tonight? Would you just wave your hand at me so I know I'm preaching in the right area? Praise God. We have been saved tonight. And that spiritual walk with God, I said before, is the greatest adventure you'll ever know. It is a walk that will sustain you. It is a walk that will keep you. It is a walk that will take you all the way to glory. Walking with God. But let us be reminded tonight that sin will separate us from God. If we sin willfully and continuously, that sin will drive a wedge between you and your master. It will become your master again. Nobody had to tell me how to sin. I was a sinner. We are all sinners until we are saved by God's grace. Nobody has to teach us, but young people, that old man that we buried when we became a Christian, it is constantly wanting to get up out of that grave. It is constantly wanting to be your master again. It is constantly wanting to entrap you back in the same habits, back in the same desires, back in the same lust. It wants a hold of you again, and we must continuously kill that old flesh every day. Amen. We are to be pure in all areas of our life, young people. Hear me tonight. We are to be pure in all areas of our life. What does it mean to be a Christian anyway? If I say he's a Buddhist, what does that mean? He serves Buddha. He follows after the god Buddha. If you claim to be a Christian, do you know the weight and responsibility that that statement is? That is saying you are a follower of Christ. And it's even more than what the Buddhists have, because Jesus said, Christ in you, the hope of glory. We're not only followers, we are living in Jesus Christ. And that walk that we have with Him, we are to be pure in all areas of life because Jesus Himself is pure. The Bible said we are to be holy as He is holy. What are some areas of life, young people, that we need to be pure in? I want you to listen to me tonight. I feel so strongly tonight the danger that our young people are up against in these last days. Obviously, I am not against technology. I love it, okay? I believe in it and use it to the furthering of the kingdom. Hallelujah. I'm telling you, Sidewalk Sunday School is better with a PA system. Can I get an amen? I believe that technology itself is a tool. But the dangers that are out there, parents, are so great that we are seeing a wave of sin enter into our churches like never before. I'm not talking about PowerPoint on the walls. We can debate that later. I am talking about using what is available to our young people, using what is presently there as a means of the enemy infiltrating their minds, infiltrating their hearts, infiltrating their spirit. It is captivating young men at its will. It is transforming young women who once would have been a godly woman of God and a wife that would have been pure, but it is captivating their hearts. Let us not put our heads in the sand and suppose that we are the only church that is exempt from the attack of the enemy. We are up against a battle tonight, and we must be aware that the enemy is still out to destroy. He's still out to cut down, amen. He's still out to make their lives a miserable wreck. And it only takes one time. It only takes one sin. It only takes one choice. It only takes one mistake from a young person to change the course of their existence. But if we, amen, as the church of God, can rally again around them and lift them up above the shadows, amen, we can help them make it all the way. An area of life that we must be pure in, our communication. Listen. Holiness is not
a religion, it is a lifestyle. And if we are to be the true church of God, we are to be holy in our communication. The way that we talk, the way that we text, the way that we email, the way that we instant message, the way that we, when we're out on dates, the conversations that we're talking about, the relationships, we are to be holy. Just like He is holy. I know there are temptations out there, young people. I'm not this far removed from being a teenager myself. But God has required us to be holy as He is holy. And our communication is one of the major areas that youth pastors across the nation are seeing the enemy get a hook in our kids. I talked to a youth pastor in another state just last week. He said, "Brother Brian, I'll be honest with you. I never talked about it because I never thought it would happen here. But three of our young ladies, three, and this is not a huge church, three of the youth members were caught texting inappropriately to other young men and other young ladies. Do not think that it is not far from any one of us. For the Bible said, take heed lest you fall." Parents, tonight, I want to warn you to cancel the internet subscription. And if you have to, cancel the text messaging. Because it is a danger that we are facing out here today. There is no call for a 12-year-old to be in their room at 3 in the morning texting a young man across at another school. There is no business for them to be in the message room. There is no place for them to be in the chat room. It is a trap of the enemy to destroy them. Young people, I'm not harping on you tonight. I am warning you that if you dabble in those things, it will not take you long to be hooked by the enemy. It is one time and your purity is gone. It is one conversation and you are done. It is one experience and you will forever be different. God help us tonight. I am not ignorant enough to say that your young people don't need to communicate with you, parents. Please hear my burden tonight. I know that we are out sometimes in late hours and we have them call you and they have every right. You have every right as a parent to have full communication with your children. Hear Brother Brian and I. But there are some young people. Let me preface that. There are a lot of young people who have been given responsibilities that they are not equipped to handle. They are not spiritually mature enough. They are not ready to handle when another young person is texting them and they don't know what to do and they're embarrassed because they think they're going to get in trouble. So they don't come to you and they don't come to me and they just think I can deal with it myself. They are not equipped to handle certain things in life until they're older. And listen, we cannot get caught up in what the world says they must have. I made it every day of my life until I drove a car without a cell phone, and by God, I can make it again. I know it's a convenience, but if they are not ready, they should not have it. Listen, I'm not trying to offend anyone tonight. I'm preaching what God would have us to hear tonight. We are battling things in our youth group that some parents have no idea that their children are facing. Brother Brian and Sister Sarah don't know. Brother Hurst doesn't know, but God knows. And if we do not do something now, we will face the consequences later. Help us, God. We're to be pure in our minds, young people. I'll move off of technology. But before I do, I gotta say one more thing. Young people, do not think that you are bigger than the devil. Because as soon as you think you've got a handle on it, you will hit the floor. There are stories after stories of young people who sat in this church who thought they were fine without God. And their walk with the Lord was over like that. If you love God, make Him priority number one.
Make that walk number one. Another area we're to be pure in is our minds. This is another battlefield that the enemy is using against our young people. We are infiltrated on every area or in every area of our existence by visual, auditory. We are throughout all of the day, there is noise. There is something that you have to have in front of you, young people. And that effect on your mind, there's a reason that we preach against music that is not Christian music. It's because it stays here. There's a reason that we believe we are to be sanctified in what we watch on television or on the internet. It's because it stays in our minds. And young people, it will never. It will never. Can I have some parents say, it will never. It will never leave your mind. If you watch it, it'll be there. If you listen to it, you'll hear it. If you do it, you will forever have it stamped in your memory. God would have us to be pure in our thoughts, to be pure in our minds. And God will give us the ability to do so. He will help us, young people. There are times that you just need to turn it off and allow God to minister to you. Some of the reasons that our kids are constantly walking around with bad attitudes and sour spirits is because of what they are taking in to their thought process 24 hours a day. God, help us to purify our minds. Philippians 4 verse 8. My mother quoted this to us almost every day. Hallelujah. Finally, brethren, whatsoever things are true, whatsoever things are honest, whatsoever things are just, whatsoever things are pure, whatsoever things are lovely, whatsoever things are of a good report, if there be any virtue and if there be any praise, think on these things. Don't think about why the other youth member got mad at you. Don't think about the gossip. Don't think about the struggle. Don't think about the young man or the young woman. Think about God and He will lift you up. Hallelujah. Titus 1 verse 15 says, unto the pure all things are pure, but unto them that are defiled and unbelieving is nothing pure, but even their mind and their conscience is defiled. God gave you a spiritual meter. Do you know that? God gave you a spiritual barometer right here in your heart, called your conscience. And when we sin willfully, every time we sin willfully, that conscience is seared. It's like taking a hot coal and putting it on your flesh. You have a scar there. It's not going to be as sensitive or as beautiful as it was. And when you sin willfully, young people, or even on accident, there's still something that happens inside. That your conscience becomes changed. It's one of the saddest things that we can see in our lives is to see a young child who is pure and innocent have that innocence stripped away. Our workers on Wednesday night could tell you stories after stories of children that come into this building, come into Von Hall, come into the Brock building, whose consciences are seared at 6, 7, 8, 9 years old. Their hearts are hard. It's a tragedy. But if we are not careful, we will allow the enemy to do the very same thing to us, but we think we're okay because we're still sitting on the pew. Our hearts and our minds are to be pure. 1 Timothy 1 verse 7 says, for God hath not given us the spirit of fear, but of power and of love and of a sound mind. There is a statistic going or that is prevalent today that depression is incredibly high amongst children now at an alarming rate. Why? Because their minds are not pure. Young people, be pure tonight. The second thing I want to speak about, and I will hurry, is we need to be mindful of our witness, our testimony. God has told us to go and to tell others about Jesus Christ. The book of Mark chapter 16 and verse 15 and 16 says, and he said unto them, go ye into all the world and preach the gospel to every creature.
He that believeth and is baptized shall be saved, but he that believeth not shall be damned. I want you to look at me tonight, young people, every eye on me for a second. If you do not tell your friends, if you do not tell your classmates, if you do not tell your family members, or even your coworkers about Jesus Christ, and they don't get saved, they're going to go to hell. Your witness is valuable to you. The Bible says that a good name is rather to be chosen than great riches. I am so thankful for the testimony that God has given me. Thankful for the heritage God allowed me to have here at this church. When I was at Sinclair, I would be asked constantly if I wanted to go out and drink, if I wanted to go party, other stuff. And I was able to say with confidence, no, I don't want those things. I'd rather have Jesus. But I can still tell you to this day, just the other day, a friend of mine from school wrote me on Facebook and said, Brother Brian, I need you to pray for me because I have a need in my life. That's a testimony. You can make it through your school. You can make it through your job. You can make it through college. You can make it being a Christian. People are watching you. They want to see, why are you different? I know there's something different about you. What is it? What is it? When we think about who we are as Christians, Christ is the difference. And we feel this pressure and this need to satisfy some level of acceptance from the world and some level of acceptance from those who we don't even really want to hang out with, but we just want to be accepted by them. And so we talk like them and we joke like them and we start to dress like them and we start to do the things that they do, all the while knowing that we don't really even want to do them. We just want to be accepted. But it is God that told us that we are a peculiar people. We are to come out from among them and be separate, saith the Lord. Hallelujah. We're to be different. We are to be separate. We are to touch not the unclean thing. And God said He will receive us if we do this. Your name is valuable to you. I will tell you this. No one wants to be like a hypocrite. That's just simple, church, but no one wants to be like a hypocrite. And if you live like God here in church on Sunday and Wednesday and youth rally, and you live like the devil at school and at church, you're living the life of a hypocrite. But tonight, you can make it right. You can lay those things at the altar and ask God to give you a witness and a testimony. We heard Brother Hurst talk about how God moved on him when he was in school and people got saved and he started witnessing and people got their lives changed. We heard about Brother Snow and how God got a hold of him and he just stood there at his desk and he cried and he talked to the jocks and he talked to the kids who were different about how God wanted to change them, and a revival started there and folks got saved. Listen, God wants to use you. I'm not going to go into your school. I don't have an opportunity to make it in there and preach during gym class. But I tell you, that young person who likes you and who's your friend, and they wonder, why don't you do what I do? And you've got the answers, young people. You've got the witness. You've got what they need from God. And it would be amazing to see what God would do in Union Road if we got young people on fire that started telling others about Jesus Christ. More than just sidewalk Sunday school, more than just youth rally, more than just youth night, I'm talking about telling them about a God who loves them, who understands them, and who wants a relationship with them. Lastly tonight, I want to tell you about how to be a Christian outside of church, how it will affect your worship. I'm not. There's a reason why we don't have the liberty we used to have in our services. I'm not talking about every service, church. I'm talking about when we get into youth camp and everyone's waiting for the next person to get in.
And nobody really is able to lift their hands and truly worship with a heart that is humble before our King who saved us. And we can't even get in when the preacher is preaching, when Brother Hurst is preaching, and we've got so many other things on our mind. We can't lift our hands because we're still thinking about what we were texting last night. And so our hands are down here in our heart. We can't lift them because we're so confused about who we are as a Christian and whether or not we really want this. Listen, if you want to be a true man and woman of God, it will affect your worship. If you're telling dirty jokes at school, you will not be able to worship God with a true, sincere heart. If you're telling things to a young man or a young woman that are not of God, you will not be able to lift your hands and serve your God with a full heart and full assurance of faith. You cannot worship Him if you do not have a heart that is pure before Him. It'll affect your worship. It'll affect your praise. It will affect how you really get in and pray. You know, I was thinking about how when I was a child at Camp Dove, it was so easy to just, it felt like you could just march right into the presence of God. I mean, there were times as a camper, I still remember services with Brother Lester and even recently with the Blues, how that it seemed like God Himself, Brother Maggard, stepped down into that tabernacle. And even as a child, I was able to just march right up to my King. But the older I got, the harder it was because there were so many other things on my mind, so many other things on my heart, so many things that I couldn't hardly swim past them to even see the presence of God. If you want to worship, if you want to get in, if you want to be the one to run, if you want to be the one to dance, if you want to be the one to sing, if you want to be the one to shout, we've got to be pure before Him. We've got to live like God outside of church. We've got to be a Christian. I'm not talking about religion, young people. I'm talking about living like Jesus Christ. Just take a mirror with you. See if you see Jesus. Don't do that. I'm just playing. I just wonder if anybody sees Jesus in me sometimes. You ever think about that? Tomorrow when you, Jediah, tomorrow when you go to school, are they going to see Jesus? I believe they are. I believe they are. That ought to be our prayer every morning, young people. Do they see Jesus in me? When I come into this house tonight, am I able to lift my hands without a single feeling of guilt or shame? You can, if you're pure. Psalms 24, and verse 3 through 5. And if the music would come, I'm going to close. I appreciate your patience tonight. The Bible says, "Who shall ascend into the hill of the Lord?" Who's going to make it into His presence? "Who shall stand in His holy place? He that hath clean hands and a pure heart, who hath not lifted up his soul unto vanity, nor sworn deceitfully, he shall receive the blessing from the Lord and righteousness from the God of his salvation. Wherewithal shall a young man cleanse his way?" Psalms 119:9. "By taking heed thereto according to thy word." 1 John chapter 2 verse 1 says, "My little children, these things write I unto you, that you sin not." And here's the good news, young people. Believe me, if I was here to beat you over the head tonight with a wiffle ball bat, that's not the point. If you feel like I'm hitting you tonight, I'm not. Because here's the good part right here, okay? "My little children, these things write I unto you, that you sin not. And if any man sin, we have an advocate with the Father, Jesus Christ the righteous. And He is the propitiation for our sins, and not for ours only, but also for the sins of the whole world." I am so far from perfect, and you all know that. So far. I made mistakes when I was a teenager. Choices that, oh, if I could go back. Hallelujah. If I could go back. But I can't. And neither can you.
But I realized one day, in spite of me, God loved me. Tonight's message is tied into this morning's message. God loves you. And if you're struggling and you're being tempted and you're battling and you feel like you're up against a wall and you're in a pit, God loves you tonight. Maybe earlier this year you made a mistake at school and your testimony or your name has been hindered. God can start to make it right again tomorrow. Tomorrow. First period class, God's going to start making that name right again. Young ladies, maybe. Oh, and I pray not. Oh, Jesus. Maybe an attack on your purity has left you feeling like there's not a place with God anymore for you. The Bible said, who the Son has set free is free indeed. And though our sins be red as scarlet, He shall make them white as snow. Although they be red like crimson, they shall become white as wool. He taught on it. I'm able to take what has been broken and to make it like new. I am able to mend your broken heart and to make you a new creature in Christ. I am able to forgive your sin, for there is no sin that I am not able to cleanse. I can wash you and make you like new. I will create in you a clean heart, saith the Lord. If you will but come unto me, I will transform you. I will make you one of my own. I have not refused you, saith the Lord, but your sin hinders me from working in your life. But if you will come to this altar, and if you will seek my face, saith the Lord, I will begin a work in you tonight, that everyone will be able to see I am at work, and that my hand is moving in your life, saith the Lord. Hallelujah. Oh, thank you for your word, Jesus. Oh, God. Young man, if you're here tonight and you have fallen and you have looked at those pictures or you've sent those texts,

0: you so much. But we see in some of you that there are battles going on in your life. And there are trials and temptations that you're facing. And it's not fair that you're having to face them, but you're facing them. Tonight, what I want us to do is I want all of our young men, I'm not going to call out individually, I want all of our young men, I want you to come up here. I want you to kneel and find a place to pray. And I want all of our young ladies over here, moms, dads, grandparents, those who might not have any young people at all in our church, but you love these kids. Would you gather around them tonight? Can we lift them up before the Lord and help pray that God would put a shield around them? And young people, that God would purify us and sanctify our hearts, our minds, our motives, our desires. Everything. Let's come. Come on, young people. I want you to come first. I want all of our young men on this side. Let's kneel or stand if you like. It's up to you. Young ladies, on this side. Oh, God. Oh, God, you're speaking. You're working. If we could have some more of our young men come down here. Oh, Jesus.
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3: One verse there. 2 Samuel chapter 16. Again, I'll say I appreciate the opportunity for being here, and really didn't know until last night that we were going to be coming. They had sent word that, for somebody to come, and didn't know exactly who, but it fell our lot, and I appreciate it. I'm glad to be here, really am. And thank a whole lot of Brother Odell and came to our church a long time ago, and he's another person that if you don't like him, you need to take another trip.
4: Amen.
3: He's just a wonderful person, and I can identify with him. Lost my dad in '94, April of '94, and know what it feels like to that certain degree. And so it would be much prayer for him. Amen. 2 Samuel chapter 16, verse number 1. And when David was a little past the top of the hill, behold, Ziba, the servant of Mephibosheth, met him with a couple of asses saddled, and upon them 200 loaves of bread, and 100 bunches of raisins, and 100 of summer fruits, and a bottle of wine. I want you to notice the first part of this verse here. And when David was a little past the top of the hill. Amen.
4: Amen.
3: You may be seated if you want to. Amen. I was at a church preaching in Ohio. And a friend of mine was there. And he got up to take prayer requests. And he told this story. His name was Brother Oscar Hughes. And he told a story of when he was in the army. He said that there was a hill, and this hill had a number. It was called Hill 346. And he said their company had got to this hill many days prior, and they'd come up to a certain point, a certain place. And he said there on that hillside, the enemy would push them back over. And they would have to retreat, and they'd go back down, and Brother Morton, they'd They'd regroup themselves and then head back up again. He said, fire.

0: one day, the general came and he said, men, he said, we're going to take this hill and we're going to hold it. Amen. He said they head up that mountain the next day, and here come the enemy over again. And the general running through the troop, he said, men, take it and hold it.
1: Yeah.
0: And he said, that particular day, he said, I experienced something that I never experienced before. He said, the enemy was there. He was coming in to push. He said, but we took the hill, and we held it. And
2: yeah.
0: We went to the top. And I'd like to preach just a little while. I won't hold you long this morning, but I'd like to preach good to you. And try to help you, if you will, the Lord that will be this morning on this. And I felt it struck me to go this way, but I'd like to preach on a little past the top. A little past the top. The first thing that we find in reading, you can back up and read the chapter before and find the struggles that David was going through. And that you and I, in this life that we live, climbing this mountain, you see life is referred to as a mountain or an ocean or a road or a walk that we travel. But this morning, let's just look at it as a mountain, if you will. And in this mountain, it's a struggle. It's the first thing that we'll encounter up the hillside, up the mountainside. The struggle is the first opposition. And it comes in many ways. It comes mentally, physically, and spiritually. You've heard the song, no doubt, that says, I've just came through another valley.
2: Yeah.
0: Amen. I've been in it for a while. I've just came through another valley. Satan thought he had my smile, but I kept smiling through the valley. By the grace of God's own Son, I just came through another valley. Look out, mountain. Here I come. Now,
2: amen.
0: That's the struggle that we face. It comes to a place that it's a fight. In this hour to stay safe, it's a struggle in this hour to stay safe. And you'll look somebody next to you, and they're climbing just fine. Everything looks good for them, and looks like there's no struggle for them. There's no problem for them. Everything's going just good. But you see, some people climb better than others.
2: Yeah.
0: Some people don't have the struggle that others have. It comes in different ways, but all exhausted feeling. Of climbing that mountain, Brother Hughes said, I've never been so exhausted in my life to get to the same place every time and be pushed back by the enemy. Have you ever been there before?
2: Yeah.
0: It's like there's just a place that you get to and you can't pass it up for some time. But oh, there comes a time when you finally get that prayer through to God. There finally comes a time when you go past that. And you make it past there, and the struggle is there, yes, but God's grace helps us, amen. The Bible said in Luke 13:24, strive to enter in at the straight gate. There is a fight if we make it to heaven. There is a fight if we make it to glory. We've got to stay in the battle of the day that we're living in. People are praying. Oh yeah, they're praying, but you know what they're praying for? They're praying for a layoff, if you will. Come on, yeah. They're praying that their thing would be easier and that the fight wouldn't be so hard. And the brother was mentioning all the different churches in the area. You know why? There's so many churches in the area. It's because some people have decided that it's a little easier just to live a little less.
2: Amen.
0: It's a little

0: Amen.
1: Right. And you see, David wasn't satisfied of him all. The general of Brother Hughes' company wasn't satisfied with just being on the brink of the top.
2: Amen.
1: You see, there's a danger in not being at the very top and being past it. There's a danger of rolling backwards over. There's a danger of going back where you came from. Amen.
0: Yeah.
1: We find a struggle in Matthew 27. We find the crucifixion of Christ. And we find in him climbing the heartbreak ridge, if you will, if we can call it that. We find the struggle that takes place. And that we know that already he had struggled in, at once in the garden and once in the wilderness. And now he's struggling up the hill. Amen. Up Calvary's hill and doing everything by the plan of his Father. But all the struggle is there. You know, he was man enough to be human man, but he was God enough to be the Father.
0: Oh, amen.
1: But there were still feelings that no doubt if the Bible would have recorded it, it could have recorded the struggles that was going on in his mind and somewhat did in the Garden of Gethsemane. Yeah. Amen. He did in the wilderness when he fought the enemy and talked to him and won the battle. There was now he was crawling up and struggling up the mountainside. Oh, hear me just a little while. The struggle that was there. Aren't you glad that he never stopped?
0: Amen.
1: Aren't you glad that he never quit? I appreciate the fact that he went all the way to the top of it.
0: Amen.
1: Knowing for sure the cross was there. Knowing for sure that the cross was there. Oh, yeah. They cast lots upon his garment. They spit on him. They done all manner of things to him. But in climbing the mountain, there's a second thing that we encounter. We must conquer. Amen. We must conquer. We've reached the top of the hill. We got there. We finally made it. But we must conquer the hill.
0: Amen.
1: We must be able to go past the top.

0: Folks will fill up the church. They'll fill up a home. And they'll fill up a pew, if you will. Service after service goes by and they just watch. Just watch. Just be partakers. No partakers they are. They just watch. And the song after song is sang, and message after message is preached, and testimonies come and go, and revivals come and go, and they're just sitting there.
1: Yeah.
0: Just watching there. Just not really being a part of it. They're just there with their person. There with their number. And that's it with all. There's a time when we must conquer. There's a time when we must go past it. There's a time when we get to a certain place. Listen, I want you to understand something. That crowd there that morning, they was looking upon Mary's son. In the flesh, they was looking upon Mary's son. Mary was his mother, his earthly mother, and they could feel Mary, they could touch Mary. That's something they could tangibly put their fingers on. And that's all that they knew. But they were watching Mary's son there as he died and he gave up the ghost. But you know what really happened? As they was watching Mary's son, God's son, come down from the cross. Come on here, just look at this. And he went to the depths of the earth, went to the heart of the earth.
1: Amen.
0: And there he conquered that heel. Come on here, just look at God. It was there that he conquered death. It was there that he won the ultimate victory. Aren't you glad?
1: Yes.
0: Really what happened was the cross was the top of the heel. But when he went to the heart of the earth, that was just a little path. Come on here.
1: Amen.
0: That was a little further than it's supposed to have went. I'm glad the story never stopped there. I'm glad that he resurrected on the third day. Come on now.
1: Amen. That's right.
0: Amen. The brother was talking about hope. If he had not conquered it, he had not won the victory. Yeah. Amen. There'd be no promise of hope.
1: That's right.
0: Amen. Hallelujah. Amen. I'm glad he resurrected. Jesus took the heel and he held it.
2: Yeah.
1: Amen. That's right.
0: He still holds the victory today.
1: That's right. Amen.
0: Men all over the country, high esteemed men, have tried to take away the fact of the power of the cross. They tried to take away the fact of the power of the resurrection.
1: Yeah.
0: But oh, aren't you glad that when you go to an altar and pray, that you can feel the divine power of God?
1: Amen.
0: There's enough of it there that when you seek His face, it'll cause a sinner drunk man to change his way.
1: Yeah.
0: Come on now. It'll cause a woman.

0: Amen.
1: It'll put the homes back together. It'll cause young children to get out of that rebellious state that they're in. Teenagers to come out from the world and to live clean and holy before God. That's where the power of the resurrection is. It causes you and I to change. It causes you and I to come closer. And it gives us the power to take the healing and go back to God.
2: Amen.
0: Amen.
1: Revelation 6:2 said, and I saw the held white horse, and he that sat on him had a bow, and a crown was given to him, and he went forth conquering and to conquer.
0: Yeah.
1: Amen. Romans 8:31 said, what shall we then say to these things? If God be for us,
0: yeah.
1: Who can do this? Amen. We read those things sometimes and we forget the power of what's really there. We lose the intensity of what he's saying. What shall we do to say this thing? If God be for us, who can be against us? I know we struggle with battles and we fight things and climbing the mountain is rough and it's tough and it's hard sometimes as Christians and we face things. The devil puts things in front of us and little stumbling blocks to stumble us along the way. But oh, hey, I'm here to tell you this morning, God is for us.
0: Amen.
1: From somebody else's church. Listen, you know it's easy for folks to go from one place to the other, but when you evangelize this community and you tell them about a living Christ,
0: amen,
1: about God is real, you tell them that he's still sitting on the throne and that the blood of Jesus Christ was shed for them, plant the seed. Amen. And do just like he said, pray and fast. Hey, you know what's wrong with some of the churches today? They don't have that vision. They don't have that looking forward to God moving, but you know God can deal.
0: Amen, right? That's right.
1: God can deal. God can do it. God can build a church. Amen. Amen. All some folks are just satisfied just to be simply where they are.
0: Yeah.
1: Just satisfied to be in the place they are. They get halfway up the mountain, that's good enough for them. They get part way up, that's good enough for them. If they progress maybe just a day and a half further than they was before, they're satisfied. Oh, but I don't want to quit until I get past the top.
0: Amen.
1: Amen. What is it so important about being past the top? When you pass up the top of the mountain, top of the hill, you start on the downside. Amen.
0: Yeah.
1: Amen.
0: Amen.
1: The traveling is going to lead you in. Things are not so hard, don't seem like. Oh, yes. Listen. Psalms 44:5 says, through thee will we push down our enemies. Through thy name will we tread them under that rise up against us. Amen. Oh, yeah. 1 John 5:4 says, whatsoever is born of God overcometh the world. And this is the victory that overcometh the world, even our faith.
0: Amen.
1: Amen.
0: Amen.
1: I want you to know something today. It is God's will that the church be built.
2: Amen.
1: It's God's will that the church have victory.
2: Amen.
1: Amen. It's God's will that the church prosper.
0: Amen.
1: It's God's will that they come a little past the point to where the enemy has seen I put a block and you can't get any further. You can't go any more. See, Mark, it's just so hard to get past that point.
0: Yeah.
1: And then the Bible said, this time come only by fasting and prayer.
0: Amen.
1: That's the only way. That's the formula that has worked for centuries. That's the formula that's built many of the
0: church.
1: I'm not talking about a building, but I'm talking about a church full of godly people. A church that's full of people that's going to live for God. That's the church
0: we're talking
1: about. It is possible to build it like that. But we've got to decide. We've got to work it. I don't feel like evangelizing this area today. I don't feel like knocking on these doors today. I don't feel like doing it like that today. I'm a little too embarrassed. Listen, don't worry about the embarrassment. I'm glad Christ wasn't too embarrassed to go to the cross. I'm glad he wasn't embarrassed to go to the heart of the earth.
0: Yes.
1: Too embarrassed to resurrect on the third day. That's what I feel on the earth. Knock on the doors. Hey, Christ is coming. Are you ready to die?
0: Yes.
1: I'm talking about going past the top. Going farther than the enemy expected.
0: Yes.
1: Hey, bottom of the church up there in Northern Kentucky. And my grandpa pastored it for several years. My dad pastored it maybe for almost a couple of years. And many years had went by. And we pastored it for a short time. And but I begin to think when my grandpa was pastoring and we were traveling back and forth, we went for about an hour and 15 minutes one way to church over there. We lived over in Indiana. And I remember driving by this one particular house. It wasn't even a quarter of a mile. Probably no more than a city block from the church. A little white house at the phone hill. My dad, every time he passed it, he said, one of these days I'm going to stop in there. I'm going to ask them people to come to church. So sometimes we'd go by and we'd say, you're going to stop today, you know. And I'm just waiting. But one of these days I'm going to stop. And I remember one particular Sunday, he stopped by there. He said, I'm going to stop today. He pulled in there, went up and knocked on the door. An elderly man came to the door. And to make a long story kind of short, he talked to that one man, and got him to come to church. He came to church that night, I believe it was, that particular night. He came to church, him and his wife. And he prayed and he got saved. She prayed and she got saved. You know what happened the next Sunday night? That door flew open and there was 22 people came through that door. 20 other people beside that elderly man and his wife. And those were his children and his sons-in-law. Come on now.
0: Yeah.
1: And just over a week, and the church had 22 people added to it. Hey, listen, I know and the brother was talking about knocking on doors. It seemed like that's kind of what the feeling is this morning. But, just knocking on the doors just to have something to do, that's probably not going to get anything done.
0: Amen.
1: But you pray and you stop God and you drove past that home day after day or Sunday after Sunday.
0: Amen.
1: When God smote your heart and said, stop today, put it in there, and just witness to them and tell them about
0: Amen.
1: Christ. You might be surprised what God will do so much as well. It'll never happen. Yes, it will.
0: Amen.
1: Amen.
0: That's right.
1: Amen. Amen. I feel good this morning. I just remember, and most of those children, most of those people that got saved are still saved.
0: Amen.
1: Some of them aren't. Some of them ain't. Some of them have settled for less. They went back on what they know was the truth, and they settled for less. But for the most part, some of them are still saved.
0: Amen.
1: It was shortly after that that elderly man died. The father of all those children died. God saved his Lord. It's worth it.
0: Worth it all.
1: It's worth it.
2: Yeah.
1: Amen. So I said, well, crowds down today and looks kind of bleak and kind of lonely in the situation. That's the way the devil wants you to feel.
2: Right?
1: That's the way the devil wants you to feel. I'm glad for a Savior.
0: Amen.
1: That went a little past God.
2: Amen.
0: Yeah.
1: Yes, you did. How many were lifted their hand this morning and said, preacher, from now on, I'm going to take you up on that. There will be a place that the devil... It's going to say, you got to stop here. You can't go any further. You know why sometimes he says, don't go no further? Because he knows that just across that threshold,
0: right.
1: There's going to be a hit. Across that threshold. You know why the devil came to Christ in the wilderness and tempted him three times? Because he knew if he ever made it to the cross and he ever made it to the resurrection, his day was over. He knew if he could talk him out of it, he could stop the power of God.
0: Amen.
1: But he couldn't talk him out of it.
0: Right.
1: He knew that there was a victory. Across the threshold, and
0: yeah.
1: Christ went on, and he preached to him right there, and he rebuked him, and he went all the way past the top.
0: Back
1: home. Yeah, the devil said, don't go any further. I'm here to tell you, press on.
0: Yeah.
1: Just a little further. Stay on.
0: Yeah,
1: just a little longer. Sing another song. Preach another message. Yeah. Have another prayer leader. Be on the church. Be on the church. Hey. You don't have much time.
0: Oh,
1: it's just about.
0: Amen.
1: It's just about.
0: Yes,
1: it's getting closer and closer. And it seems like people, they want to argue about the most elementary things.
0: True.
1: They don't really matter.
0: Amen. That's right.
1: I mean, they matter, but they're not important. For the time that we're living, they're not important for the situation.
0: Amen.
1: Amen. I'm trying to help this morning. Hope that somebody got help out.
0: Amen. Wonderful.
1: Got to go past the top. Got to go past the top. Just a little past the top.
0: Amen.
1: Just a little further. Brother Oscar, you said that they named that place. It had a number. He said that the company, the army, the United States gave that hill the number 346. He said, but we named it Heartbreak Ridge.
2: Right.
1: Amen. They lost men there. They lost men there. There was casualties there. But he said today that the general said, today we're going to this hill.
0: Yeah.
1: We're going to hold it. And Brother Hugh said, as far as I know, all of history that I've read since then, he said, we still own hill number 346. He said, the United States still owns it. It's still part of ours. He said, we conquered it. We had victory. Amen. Hey, how about just if time lasts, if the world stands and God permits and God's will is done, and this church builds, you said, well, that's kind of far out, but you just imagine that just a few years down the road, there's a big road goes past here beside this. I told my wife, I said, this reminds me of a driveway. This little road wasn't much wider than a driveway right
0: yeah.
1: here.
0: Amen.
1: And I said, but I was thinking that, can you just imagine that just in a few years, a major highway is running through here, and the church is expanded, it's exploded, it's built, it's full of people, and everybody that drives by is going to say, hey, look at that.
0: Yeah.
1: Amen.
0: Amen.
1: It's not too far out.
0: Amen.
1: Is it?
0: Amen.
1: God be for us. Who can do this?
0: That's
1: right. God's able for that, church. God is able.
0: Yes.
1: God is able. Amen. Is that song ready?
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5: Only one verse of scripture here. This morning, we're looking at a new year. It's almost here, just another day, and it's going to be here. As I mentioned, when we have the opportunity of a new year, it really defines an opportunity for a new start, and to make some new commitments. I don't know if resolution is the right word or not, but I do believe that a genuine genuine effort to do something for the Lord, more than you have done, and to experience a closer relationship with the Lord. This one verse of scripture, and I've read this verse many, many times over the years, and just want to call this to your attention here this morning as we begin. These are the words of Solomon, his wisdom. And really, it's talking about wisdom. It closes out, the verse closes out, describing this as a wise approach. If the iron be blunt, and he do not whet the edge, then must he put to more strength. But wisdom is profitable to direct. Wisdom is profitable to direct. Now, this is describing someone who is using a tool, using an axe to cut wood, and that if he is not willing to stop periodically and to whet the edge, to sharpen the edge, then he's going to find himself working himself to death. If he doesn't sharpen the edge, then he has to put forth more strength. I've not cut very much wood at all, But I know that just any tool that requires a sharp edge, that if you don't have a sharp blade or a sharp edge, it is going to work you much, much harder. Amen. I have witnessed this over the years among in the church, among the people of God, people begin to develop a dullness in their walk with the Lord. And they're not seeing fruit. They're not feeling like that they're being very effective. They're not getting accomplished what they want to get accomplished for the Lord. And so they become weary. And it's one thing to be physically weary, but it's even a more serious problem whenever there's a weariness that settles in over your spirit and begins to affect your spirit, and you lose your desire for the things of God. You lose your desire for the Word of God and for prayer and for working for God. You just lose your interest because you're not seeing the fruit or the success that you want to see. And so we want to encourage you this morning, even before we start this new year and over this next couple of weeks, that we determine in our heart that we're going to do all we can to sharpen the edge. And it doesn't just take place here at the beginning of the year, although it's a good way to start the new year. And then all throughout this coming year, there needs to be times of personal revival, times where you stop and that you are willing to prepare yourself, because you know if you don't keep that keen edge in your walk with the Lord, then you are going to work yourself weary. And you're going to lose your zeal. You're going to lose your desire. Then comes guilt and the burden of guilt because you're not doing what you know that God would have you to do. And you have lost your desire for the things of God. There's this dullness that begins to affect your heart and affect your spirit. A lot of times you can go through trouble. You can have spiritual battles, spiritual struggles. You go through times where it's difficult. And you come out of those experiences just feeling completely and totally depleted. And that's why that there must be seasons in our life where we stop, where we seek the Lord in a greater way than we do at other times. I read a little story of a young lumberjack who was challenging a veteran lumberjack to a contest. The young man wanted to prove himself. You know, he was young and had the big muscles, and he wanted to prove himself. So he challenged the older, more seasoned lumberjack to a contest to see how many trees could be cut down in a day's time. And so the morning came, and the young man started. The older gentleman started at the same time. And the young man, I mean, he was just going at it like fighting fire, and trees were falling, and all throughout the day, he noticed that the veteran would be sitting down and taking breaks throughout the day. And he thought, well, I'm surely beating this old guy really bad in this contest. When they get to the end of the day and everything's tallied up, the young guy is so surprised to learn that the veteran lumberjack has cut down almost twice as many trees as he has. You see, while he was taking those breaks, it was not just a rest time, but during those times, he was sharpening the edge. He was sharpening the blade of his axe and preparing it. So every time that he would stop, it wasn't just a rest period, although it was that, but it was also a time that he was sharpening the edge. And by doing that, his experience had taught him that that was the way to be successful and to really get it done and not work yourself to death. Do you know that that happens in spiritual lives? It happens in Christian experience, that church becomes a dull routine in a lot of people's life. There's no fire. There's no zeal. There's no real enthusiasm for the things of God. It's just a lot of hard work. And we lose our real joy and our desire to accomplish what the Lord wants us to accomplish in our lives. So we're looking at a new year, and I want to challenge you. During this new year, when you feel yourself spiritually becoming dull, spiritually disinterested in the things of God, the Word of God, the house of God, that you just take some times and you settle and determine, I am going to prepare myself. I am going to sharpen the edge. I'm going to do some things to strengthen myself so that I can be able to accomplish what the Lord wants me to accomplish. Amen. So we have an opportunity now as we're starting this new year with a time to set aside a few days to seek the Lord and to literally sharpen the edge, to get ready for some things that God may want to accomplish in us over this coming year. I have witnessed people many, many times who love the Lord. They love the things of God, but they have just become so weary in their spirit that they cannot see how that they could ever keep doing what they're doing, let alone when they're asked to do something more or extra. There's this feeling, I'm overwhelmed. I can't do any more than what I'm doing. You know what? You really probably would be the most important exercise that any of us could ever involve ourselves in, and that is to stop, wet the edge, sharpen the edge, draw closer to the Lord, and let the Lord prepare you for new things that He wants to do in your life. Amen. Amen. Praise the Lord. Why is this important? Why is it so important that we do this? I want to give you a few reasons here this morning. And the most important reason that I can see is that is the fact that there is a world that's out there that needs to see the demonstration of God's power. They need to see the hand of God. A whole generation that's growing up in our world right now, and even in our churches, that they need to see the power of God demonstrated among us. It's one thing to have religion. It's one thing to have a routine of a church, going to church. But what is really needed, what this generation really longs to see, and that is the demonstration of the power of God. And I believe that there's a hunger for that. There is a real desire for that in the world that we're living in right now. Psalm 63, verses 1 and 2. O God, Thou art my God. Early will I seek Thee. My soul thirsteth for Thee. My flesh longeth for Thee in a dry and a thirsty land where no water is. To see Thy power and Thy glory, so as I have seen Thee in the sanctuary. This is a dry and a thirsty land, spiritually speaking, that we live in today. People are in such need. There's desperation everywhere you look. It's a hopeless world that we're living in today. And the only hope, of course, is a demonstration of the power of God. This generation needs to see the power of God. And that will only happen whenever you and me, as the church, born-again believers, determine in our heart that we are going to take the time to be filled with the Spirit, to deepen our walk with the Lord, to draw closer to God, so that we will experience God's hand upon our life. Amen. Oh, how desperately the world needs to see the hand of God. They want to see the power of God. They want to see the glory of God. They want to see God's hand demonstrated amongst us. They're not interested in how talented we are. They're not interested in how beautiful our buildings might be or what we may have as far as our talents are concerned. What this world is thirsty for is a demonstration of the power of God. They want to see God moving. They want to see the hand of God moving. That will only happen when the preacher and the deacons and every father and every mother and every individual in this church, they set aside some time to seek the Lord with their whole heart, to sharpen the edge, to get ready for this coming new year, so that we will truly in our own individual lives experience the power of God. Hallelujah. That's one reason why that we must sharpen the edge for this coming new year. We've got to do it in your own life. There's going to have to be this vibrant reality to your relationship with God, to see that God wants to move and show His mighty hand in your behalf. Amen. Another reason why that it is so important that we sharpen the edge as we prepare for this new year. If you don't, then you will likely wear out. You'll likely lose heart. Even your own spiritual life will become weak and even in jeopardy because you have literally exhausted your own resources, your own ability, and you've come to the end of yourself. And when you do that, then you have nothing to offer. And the only way that we can face the challenge of a day like we're living in right now is to experience His power in all of our lives. And that will only come as we seek the Lord. Amen. There's a wonderful verse that says, if we'll draw nigh unto God, He has promised. If you'll do that, if you will purpose, I am going to get closer to God, then He has promised, if you'll draw nigh unto me, I will draw nigh unto you. Amen. If you'll purpose in your heart, I'm going to sharpen the edge. I'm going to seek the Lord like I have never sought the Lord. I'm going to pray. I'm going to spend time in the Word of the Lord. I'm going to set aside a lot of other things. I'm going to give some days of full attention to the things of the Lord. Sharpen the edge. If you don't, then you're going to wear out spiritually. You're going to have nothing to offer to a world that is looking for answers. And they want to see the power of God in your own life. Isaiah 40. And verses 20, beginning with verse 28. Hast thou not known, hast thou not heard, that the everlasting God, the Lord, the creator of the ends of the earth, fainteth not, neither is weary. There is no searching of his understanding. He giveth power to the faint, and to them that have no might, he increaseth strength. Even the youths shall faint and be weary, and the young men shall utterly fall. But they that wait upon the Lord, they shall renew their strength. They shall mount up with wings as eagles. They shall run and not be weary. They shall walk and not faint. If you have found yourself spiritually depleted, spiritually weak, and just getting to church on Wednesday night is like impossible. And the desire is not there. Just getting to the house of the Lord and just the regular services, you just can't seem to do it. It's almost more than you can muster the strength and the energy to do it. It's not only because you're physically weary. It's because there's a weakening, a fainting in your spirit. And the only way that that can be stirred and revived is if you wait upon the Lord. Amen. And they that wait upon the Lord, their strength will be renewed. They that wait upon the Lord, they will find a renewed zeal, a renewed fire for God, a renewed interest in the things of God. Amen. You'll even get to church on time. You'll even love the things of God. Your interest will be renewed, and you'll be zealous in your work for God and your love for the things of God because of the fact that you have renewed your strength. Amen. Glory to God. That's our only source is turning to God. Turn to God. We're facing a year of challenge. We don't know what we're going to face, what this new year will bring. I can assure you that there will be challenges. I can assure you that there will be obstacles in your path. Satan will make sure that things are thrown in your pathway to hinder you, to keep you from being all that God wants you to be. There will be times when you will be weary in spirit. And when you get to that place, that's not the place to stop. That's not the time to give up or to give in to your, the inclination of the flesh. But instead, it's the time to stop. It's time to pursue God. It's a time to come aside with the Lord. It's not just at the beginning of the year, but other times during the year, it's going to be important for you to seek the Lord with your whole heart, to wait upon the Lord and renew your strength, or you're not going to be able to face the challenges of this coming year. Why do we need to sharpen the edge? Well, the world is watching. The world is waiting to see the power of God. And if you do not, if you're not willing to do this, then you or yourself are going to experience some struggles, and you're not going to be able to meet the challenge of the day that comes your way because you have not waited upon the Lord and depended upon the Lord for strength. Amen. A third reason why it's so essential that we sharpen the edge, whet the edge, the wisdom of Ecclesiastes 10:10 is if you don't sharpen the edge, then you're going to have to put forth more effort. And when you put forth more effort, that you you're gonna weary yourself, and your spirit is gonna get weary, and the even small tasks will become large tasks to you because you are weak in spirit. Amen. And you'll not be able to face the challenge. A third reason why we must sharpen the edge for these last days, this coming year, 2013. And that's because of the unlimited promises of God to His people. Hallelujah. Hallelujah. Even though we are weak, God has not lost any strength. Even though we find ourselves facing challenging times, God never grows weary. He always has the abundant supply. His grace is always sufficient for you, no matter what you experience. It's a wonderful verse of scripture in 1 Corinthians 2 and 9. It says, but as it is written, eye hath not seen, nor ear heard, neither have entered into the heart of man the things which God hath prepared for them that love Him. Now, there are a number of verses, New Testament verses, that are direct quotes from the Old Testament. This is one of those verses. Now, whenever there's a verse like that that's repeated from the Old Testament, that doesn't mean it's more inspired, but I believe that it does mean that we need to give extra attention to that verse of Scripture. Actually, Paul is quoting from Isaiah 64 and verse 4. Here's what it says. For since the beginning of the world, men have not heard nor perceived by the ear, neither hath the eye seen, O God beside thee, what He hath prepared for him that waiteth for Him. The same theme. You'll find it's interesting that there are 220 some verses that are direct quotes from the Old Testament in the New Testament. But beyond that, there are literally hundreds and hundreds of other verses that allude to a theme of the Old Testament. And so you can't divide the Old Covenant from the New Covenant. I know that there are new things that God has introduced in the New Testament to us. But that doesn't mean that the Old Testament is obsolete or not important. Because we need to understand it's all the revelation of the will of God for us. So when God spoke to Isaiah and said, eye has not seen, ear has not heard, it has not been able, your senses have not perceived, even in your heart, you have not been able to even perceive the things that God has planned for those that wait on Him. Amen. When He told Isaiah that, you say, well, that was all talking about, Jesus coming and His virgin birth and His sinless life and His ministry in this world and those years of His life on earth. And I think that's true, that was a part of what Isaiah was prophesying about. But I think that Paul quoted that verse to let us know that God's revelation is a continuing thing to us, that God just continues to work in our life. That doesn't mean, I'm not suggesting that we go be outside of the boundaries of the Word of God. I'm just simply saying that we do not comprehend. We can't, with our senses, really comprehend. We're not comprehending the fullness of all that God wants to do for people who wait on Him. That God wants to do for His people who love Him and are willing to wait upon the Lord. Praise God. And so we need to sharpen the edge because there are so many wonderful things that God has in store for His people. And so many of the promises of God that we're not going to realize those because we're not pressing into it. We're not in the Word. We're not seeking the Lord. We're not fasting. We're not waiting before the Lord. And so as a result, we're just not seeing the promises of God and the fullness of all that God wants to accomplish for every one of us. Amen. One of the biggest lies that the enemy sells to the people of God, especially if you've been saved a long time, and that is the lie of the good old days. It's a big lie. It's not the truth. You say, oh, back in the day, this is what we did. Back in the day, this is what was done. This is what God did back when I was young or when I was a new Christian or during some time. There is a big lie that is sold to the church. convincing them that the good old days were better than the days that we're living in right now. I think I've got your attention. Because we all have memories of good things, wonderful things that God has done in the past. But that's a big lie of the enemy to convince us that God's promises are not just as real today as they were 40 or 50 or 60 years ago. He's the same God. His word is the same word of God. And we're convinced that what we're living in right now is we're in survival mode. That's a lie of the enemy. He's convinced us that the good old days are past and what we're living in right now is just, you know, let's just hold on with all of our might and let's survive it until Jesus comes. Nothing great or wonderful is going to ever happen because all that was all back in the good old days. It's not true and it's not biblical. Amen. The same writer in Ecclesiastes chapter 7 and verse 10, say not thou. What is the cause that the former days were better than these? Don't say that is what the writer is saying. Don't say it. Don't say that the former days were better than these. For thou dost not inquire wisely. That is not wisdom. That is foolishness. That's what Ecclesiastes 7 says. Boy, I'm tearing up a lot of your theology this morning. But I think it needs to be shook a little bit. Amen. We ride the tide of the old days thinking that's what's going to carry us through. But in reality, what we forget about is the fact that we live in the last days and God wants to do wonderful, new, fresh things for the people of God today. Things that you have not seen or heard. Things that you have never entered into your heart. Things that you cannot comprehend. Both from Isaiah 64 and 1 Corinthians 2 in both the Old Testament and the New Testament, that verse says, the things which God hath prepared for them. In Isaiah, it says, O God, beside thee, what he hath prepared for them. And both in the Hebrew and in the Greek, the word describes building or creating. Now that is the God that we serve. He is the God of all creation. Amen. Can you just think about that for a moment? Everything that exists in this world, it was in the mind of God and he just spoke it into existence. Wow. Everything. The wonders, not only of this world, but of all of the universe. All of those were in the creative mind of God. He's spoken into existence. The same God who has spoken to us and said that we haven't seen or heard. It's not even entered into our heart. We can't even comprehend the things that God has planned or prepared or by his creative power, the things that he wants to do for the people of God, if we'll just wait on him, if we'll just trust him, if we'll just commit ourselves unto the Lord. As a matter of fact, I'll go a step further with this, and please don't anybody get upset with me over this. Because I do have an appreciation for the past, for what God has done in the past. I'm old enough to have a past. And so I appreciate the past. But I really believe that not only is it not biblical, but it does not demonstrate the principle of God's word. The principle of God's word is that God moves and it's a progression in our walk with the Lord. We are growing in the Lord. We're going from revelation to revelation. Amen. We are living our life. And we're in the realm of the Spirit, things are to be growing, developing, getting better, getting stronger, moving forward. That's what needs to be happening. You say, yeah, but they're not like they used to be, but they could be. And not only like they used to be, they could even be greater and more wonderful than it used to be if we would just wait on God. There are things that God has for his people if we would just wait upon the Lord. There are wonderful and mighty things that he wants to do. The Christmas story, Simeon and Anna. Simeon and Anna waited in the temple. They were old. It says that Anna had been a widow for 84 years. She spent her time, she lived in the house of God, and she had literally given her life to service in the temple, to prayer and to fasting and to service to God. Her whole life had been in that kind of a level of dedication. Same thing with Simeon. That he'd waited. and is waiting. And the Bible says, when you notice that story of Simeon, that the Holy Ghost had spoken to him and said, you're not going to see death until you see the Holy One, the child Jesus. And so he was waiting for the consolation of Israel. And that day came, and the Spirit of the Lord led him. It says that he went into the temple by the Holy Ghost, and it was a Spirit-inspired, arranged meeting, because as he is coming into the temple, Mary and Joseph are bringing Jesus into the temple for his consecration, and in the temple, and the Spirit of God arranged the meeting, and he took Jesus into his arms. Let me tell you, this was the greatest day of Simeon's life. He had served God all of those many decades, service to God in the temple, and now he's going out. Now my time has come. Now that I've experienced this, this is the greatest experience. I'm holding the Son of God in my arms. My greatest spiritual experience was my last spiritual experience. Amen. It was true for Simeon and Anna. I was reading the story. It came to my mind about the story of Jesus when he went into the wedding at Cana. You remember the story that they ran out of wine to serve at the wedding feast. And so his mother just said, whatever he says to do, do it. If he says it, you tell him. You just do it. So the servants brought in all the water, brought in all these vessels of water, and Jesus said, serve it. By faith, they served it, and it was not only wine, but it was better than the other wine. And those that were the chief or the governor of the feast came to them and said, why did you serve us? Because the normal way that you do at a wedding feast is you serve the very best, and then you begin to degrade until you get down to the worst. That's the way it is. That's the natural progression of things in our spiritual lives. Amen. But that's not the way it is. You see, the thing that was different about this wedding is that Jesus was present. Jesus was at this wedding. And so he turned that water into wine. And so the governor of the feast said, why is it that you have saved the last for the very best for last? Why have you done this? Why did they do it? Because Jesus was there. Jesus was there. And why should we expect that in the last days, just before Jesus comes, in 2013, why shouldn't we expect that the best would be saved for the last? That God would move in the last days in such wonderful, supernatural ways that we experience His mighty power? It'll happen if we will sharpen the edge, if we'll get closer to God, if we'll seek the Lord, if we'll get in His Word, if we'll renew our zeal and our heart and our desire for the things of God. It will happen. The best will be preserved for the last. Amen. That's when you're living a life of faith. When you're living a life that's more the ways of this world, then your perspective is the opposite. Amen. The best is served long ago, and now we're just in survival mode. Let's just hold on. Do the best we can. I'm so glad that Caleb and Joshua didn't have that philosophy. Everybody else, whenever they saw the giants in the land, they all were shivering, scared to death. They were afraid, thinking, there's no way we can go up against this enemy. Caleb and Joshua both said, wait a minute. We are more than able. We are more than able. They had faith. They had confidence. They had seen the giants just like others had seen them, but they were full of faith and confidence that they were going to be able to do that. Amen. Caleb is around 40 years old whenever this happens. Numbers chapter 14 and verse 24. Even though the rest were, the whole great multitude of the children of Israel were not going to be able to go into the promised land at this time because of their unbelief. They were going to die in the wilderness. Caleb was going to survive because God had given to him the promise. Numbers

faith has kept him on top because he held on to the promise of God all the way to the book of Joshua, where it was pronounced whenever everything was being divided up to the various tribes. In John chapter 14, Joshua chapter 14, here was the testimony of Caleb. He said, "As yet I am as strong this day as I was in the day that Moses sent me." He's 85. He said, "I am just as strong today as I was when I was 40. Now there's a real parallel here, and I know that our physical strength wanes. But that doesn't mean that it has to affect your spirit. It doesn't have to affect your faith. It doesn't have to affect your usefulness to God or to the kingdom of God." He said, "I'm just as strong as I was in the day that Moses sent me. As my strength was then, even so is my strength now for war, both to go out and to come in. Now therefore give me this mountain whereof the Lord spake in that day. For thou heardest in the day how the Anakims were there." Now that was the giants that were in that land. It was a particular area that he had laid claim to, and it was the land of the giants. Everybody else was scared of the giants, but Caleb said, "I choose the land of the giants. I want to see them brought down. And if I have to do it when I'm 85 years old, that's okay." Amen. "For thou hast heardest that in the day that the Anakims were there and that the cities were great and fenced, if so be the Lord will be with me, then I shall be able to drive them out as the Lord said." And Joshua blessed him and gave unto Caleb Hebron for an inheritance. 85 years old. I could go through, and there's other passages of Scripture where I can give you the parallel of this. But I do believe that wherever you are, whatever is going on in your life, even if you feel like that you're weary and you're older and you can't really be useful to God, that's just not true. That's not New Testament. The New Testament describes that the older have a responsibility to the younger, to teach them to model godliness, to model a spiritual life. As our brother was teaching in Sunday school this morning, the older modeling for the younger. We do have, all of us have a responsibility. The older have a responsibility to the young. The young have their responsibilities. We all have our place in the kingdom of God. And there are things that God wants to do in these last days that He has never done before. "Eye hath not seen, ear hath not heard, neither hath it entered into the heart of men, the things that God has prepared." The creative power of God is just as real today as it was that He spoke the sun and the worlds into existence, and He created everything that is. It's the same God who is alive and well today. For this generation, this younger generation, they need to see the power of God. They need to see the demonstration of God's power. And we are responsible, each and every one of us, to sharpen the edge, to draw closer to God with that promise that if we'll do that, if we'll draw nigh unto Him, He will draw nigh unto us. Praise God. Hallelujah. Hallelujah. Sharpen the edge. You say, "Yeah, but you don't know the problems I've got. You don't know the challenges I've got." I don't know of any problem that any of us could ever face that couldn't be at least improved or bettered by our willingness to commit ourselves to the Lord in the next few days. To seek the Lord like we haven't before. To get into the Word like we haven't before. We all have problems, and really complaining about them doesn't accomplish anything. The only thing that we can do is pour our heart out and draw nearer to God, who is the only problem solver. He's the only one that has answers. He's the only one that can help you, that can heal you. He's the only one that can come to your rescue in the circumstance that you're in right now. So why not call upon the Lord? Sharpen the edge. A new year is just before us. 2013, just a few more hours, and it's going to be here. Why don't we spend this week preparing ourselves, getting ready, and next week, the following week, seeking the Lord with a newfound intensity and desire. Oh God, we need You. We need You in our families. We need You in our homes. We need You in our church. We need You in our ministry. We need You, Lord, in everything that we would attempt to do. And then, Lord,

0: You who are creative and powerful. Lord, you've got new things that you want to do. Things that we're not even thinking about. That our senses, that we're not even considering. But God, you want to show yourself strong in mighty ways that we can't even imagine. If we'll seek the face of God. Hallelujah. Let's pray. Father. Oh Lord. Oh Lord. Thank you. Thank you, Lord. God, that you are preparing us, Lord. And you want to work in our lives. And I ask you, Lord, somehow every one of us, Lord, to commit ourselves to you with a renewed zeal and a renewed fire, a hunger, oh God, for the things of God. Lord, that we would stand on the promises of God and we would believe, Lord, that you have things that you want to do in these last days that we've not ever seen before. Oh God, oh God. I thank you, Lord, that you are able to stir us. And I know, Lord, it's foolishness to think that we can get anything done in our own strength. Lord, by that, we're just going to wear out. We're going to lose heart. We're going to grow faint. We're not going to be able to be at all what you want us to be. But I pray, Lord, for every person, every young person, every mom and dad, everyone. Those who sense this spirit of weariness that just seems to settle in upon our hearts and our spirits. Oh, God, Lord, revive us. Lord, revive us. Lord, stir us. Help us. Do a work, Lord, such as we've not experienced before. Hallelujah. We thank you, Lord, that your plan is great. Your plan is wonderful beyond anything we can comprehend. Help us to enter into that, to see that become a reality in our lives. Hallelujah.
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3: Family of the Zarahites, and he brought the family of the Zarahites man by man, and Zabdi was taken. And he brought his household man by man, and Achan, the son of Carmi, the son of Zabdi, the son of Zara, the tribe of Judah, was taken. And Joshua said unto Achan, my son, give, I pray thee, glory to the God of Israel, and make confession unto him, and tell me now what thou hast done. Hide it not from me. And Achan answered Joshua and said, indeed, I have sinned against the Lord God of Israel. And thus have I done. When I saw among the spoils a goodly Babylonian garment and 200 shekels of silver and a wedge of gold of 50 shekels weight, then I coveted them. They're hid in the earth in the midst of my tent, and the silver under it. So Joshua sent messengers, and they ran into the tent. And behold, it was hid in his tent, and the silver under it. And they took them out of the midst of the tent, and brought them to Joshua, and unto all the children of Israel, and laid them out before the Lord. And Joshua and all Israel with them took Achan, the son of Zerah, and the silver, and the garment, the wedge of gold, and his sons, and his daughters, his oxen, his asses, his sheep, and his tent, and all that he had, And they brought them into the valley of Achor. And Joshua said, "Why hast thou troubled us? The Lord shall surely trouble thee this day." And all Israel stoned him with stones and burned them with fire. That's Achan. His wife, his sons, his daughters, his oxen, and all that he had. Burned them with fire after they had stoned them with stones. And they raised over him a great heap of stones unto this day. So the Lord turned from the fierceness of his anger. Wherefore the name of the place was called the Valley of Achor unto this day. It's Father's Day. And I have a sober task tonight. In my somber task, pray for me as I preach for just a moment on Father's curse. I'm glad it's not like it was in the Old Testament. I'm glad Ezekiel has been fulfilled. And every man shall stand on his own 2 feet in the last analysis. If he does right. But Father, you have a tremendous responsibility, and here's why. Somebody's following you. Kayla gave me a Father's Day card. It said, in so many words, God must have liked me awful well because he gave me the best godfather in the world. Somebody's watching me. Somebody's looking to me. Amen. Sister Princess gave me a card, among other things, said, "Most precious pastor in the world." Somebody's counting on me. Somebody's counting on you, Dad. You're somebody's hero. And even though Ezekiel said, "Every man shall die for his own sins," that only is under the condition that he repents of his sins, no matter what son does or daddy does. But if your sons choose to follow you in your error, in your dragging, flagging, sinning, worldliness and carnality, you will have cursed your whole house. I'm talking tonight about Father's curse. "Daddy, what is that big pile of rocks all about? How'd they get there, Daddy?" And you have to explain, "Son, that's Achan, his wife, his sons, and his daughter's tomb. All their sheep and all their cattle and oxen are under that pile of rocks. You see, they stoned them with stones, son." "Daddy, why did they stone poor Achan and his family? Why, Daddy?" "Because, son, he sinned. And they were all a party to it." Can it be so? Has it ever been so since? Oh, yes. Oh, yes. Let me read you just a little in Acts chapter 1. "In those days, Peter stood up in the midst of the disciples and said the number of the names together, about 120. Men and brethren, that the scripture must needs have been fulfilled, which the Holy Ghost spake by the mouth of David, spake before concerning Judas, which was guide to them that took Jesus. For he was numbered with us and obtained part of this ministry. Now this man purchased a field with the reward of iniquity. Falling headlong, he burst asunder in the midst, and all his bowels gushed out. And it was known unto all that dwell at Jerusalem, insomuch that the field is called in their proper tongue Aseldama, that is to say, the field of blood. Amen. For it is written in the book of Psalms, let his habitation be desolate. At Judah's house, there won't be anybody home. Because Judas, according to the psalmist, cursed his whole family with his sin. The psalmist said, let his wife grind to another. It cursed his children too. Why? Because they were all a party. They were all party to that which he stole from the bag and robbed of the treasury of Jesus Christ and his disciples. The Bible makes it plain. He was a thief. Amen. And they lived a little higher and a little better than the rest because he was taking money. He was embezzling money from the treasury of Christ and the disciples. Amen. Let's read in Psalms a little bit, about this man. 69th Psalm, I suppose. Amen. I hardly know where to start reading because he starts out in verse 20, reproach have broken my heart. I'm full of heaviness. I looked for some to take pity. There was none. And for comforters, I found none. What are friends for? To stand by you. Not betray you. Not sell you out. Amen. But he said, they gave me gall for meat. In my thirst they gave me vinegar. Let their table become a snare before them. And that which should have been for their welfare, let it become a trap. Let their eyes be darkened that they see not. Make their loins continually to shake. Pour out thine indignation upon them, and let thy wrathful anger take hold of them. Let their habitation be desolate. According to the writers in the New Testament, Peter, this is speaking directly about Judas. Let their habitation be desolate. Let none dwell in their tents. For they persecute him whom thou hast smitten. They talk to the grief of those whom thou hast wounded, added iniquity to their iniquity. Let them not come into thy righteousness. Let them be blotted out of the book of the living, and not be written with the righteous. But I'm poor, sorrowful. Let thy salvation, O God, set me up on high. I will praise the name of God with a song. I'll magnify him with thanksgiving. This also shall please the Lord better than an ox, a bullock, horns and hoofs. Amen. Judgment upon Judas and all that crucified the Lord. How do you crucify the Lord today? It is the most dangerous thing in this world that I can think of for somebody that's been to God's altar, washed in the blood, and even filled with the Spirit to backslide on God. You can go so far that the Bible speaks of it like this. seeing that they crucify to themselves the Lord of flesh, and count the blood of the covenant wherewith they were sanctified an unholy thing. Amen. Judas trampled on amazing grace. He kissed the door of heaven and went to hell. You've heard that, haven't you? Judas kissed the door of heaven and went to hell. That wasn't all. He cursed his whole family and took them with him. A little rebellion here, a little rebellion there, is bad in anybody's life. And we've got a new breed of men today that feel like it's all right to indulge a little bit in the filth of this world. Worldly pleasures. Thorns that choke out the Word of God. There's just one thing that I must tell you tonight. You're not the only one that's going to choke. You're not the only one that's going to perish. Your children will choke with you. Your children will share your fate. Oh, perchance there may be one like myself. My family wasn't saved. And those, Brother Fred Hatfield, pastor at Harbor Lights Temple in Batesville, Arkansas, used to introduce me as a miracle boy because he knew my family. He would say, if you only knew his family like I knew them, you'd know that he's a miracle. Oh, yes, Timothy, God spoke to my heart. God talked to me. Amen. And I'm not pinning any roses on myself. This is just the way it is. I was too smart to go to hell with the rest of them. I'll tell you what, if you pick the wrong choice, you make the wrong decision in your choosing tonight, it's because you're too dumb to go to heaven. Amen. You're too simple. The Bible's got a word for it. They call it simple all the way through the book of Proverbs. Amen. And there's some tonight that's going to hell right from these church pews so recently, because they're too stupid to go to heaven. And you tell them I said so. Give them a tape. Amen. I want to tell you, if you go to hell, it's because you're dumb. You're not thinking. You have willfully closed your eyes to the truth. You've turned around in a hell-bound train, and you're riding to hell backwards, talking about heaven going to hell while you hope secretly that hell will be air-conditioned by the time you get there. But if you turn around backwards on a hell-bound train, you'll just go to hell backwards. But there's a problem. Somebody's getting on that train with you. Look. Little footsteps are following. Look. That's your wife. She's got her suitcase too. She's getting on too. And they're doing it. Right this very night. 1, 2, 3, 4. Can't hardly count them. On your two hands. They've come and gone from the place of the holy. Now this is serious business, folks. This is serious stuff. Amen. You are an influence. There is an aura about you that reaches out and influences others. Amen. I made my rugged decision. I made my drastic decision. Amen. I made my radical decision. I stood on my own two feet because I was too smart to go to hell with the rest of them. Amen. And some followed me. We stopped by Uncle Orton's house down at Truman, Arkansas one night and visited them. Dosha, my mom's sister. Fletcher, her husband. Amen. Orden and Clara. Clara was fiancé to Graydon. Graydon was Mama's brother. The last words remembered Graydon saying as he walked down the road way up in the night, midnight, he was singing, "Nobody's business, nobody's business, nobody's business what I do. Get drunk and gamble, play cards and ramble. Nobody's business what I do." Singing on down the road. Walking to Hugh Curtis' house where Clara lived, his fiance. He wasn't there too long until the pain struck his heart. Young man, early 20, amen. He said, "I got to see Mama," and he ran for the front gate and fell at the gate. He didn't make it to Mama. He was dead when he hit the ground. A young man. Getting ready to get married. Amen. They took him in and took his clothes off of him, massaged his body with alcohol, trying to revive him. But Graydon was gone. Amen. Why was Graydon gone? In just a few days, they would lay his father by his side, Herbert Robinson, my mom's dad. Amen. Herbert had cursed his family with alcohol. He made it and sold it. And I had a sneaking suspicion when Dad showed me that little one-room log cabin, no road on top of the mountain to it, that that's where Grandpa had his still and stashed his stuff. Amen. On a high, dry hill, Arkansas. Grandpa would work my mom and her sister Effa Pearl, the two oldest girls in the family, before the boys got big enough. He took them to the woods and they pulled a cross-cut saw. He taught them to wield a broad axe. You know what that is, don't you, Brother Sexton? You know what that is, don't you, Roscoe Byrne? That's what you made railroad ties with before they got sawmills. Amen. A broad axe is what you made a square railroad tie out of a log. He taught those girls to make ties like men. Amen. And he'd put them on a little wore-out Springfield wagon all a wagon could wiggle with and two horses and haul them to Hardy, Arkansas to the tie yards. And stay gone all weekend and drink up every bit of that money. Ties, railroad ties, only brought a dollar apiece. If you could get 20 on a Springfield wagon, that'd be a big load. He only got $20. They didn't have a thing to eat in the house. He cursed his household before he died. And he cursed it after he died. Amen. Because some of the boys followed him. But Orden said, as we visited that day to the family, "When I get religion," he said, "I want what Junior's got. You can tell they got something." Revival came through Truman, Arkansas, and a whole bunch of them got saved. But I broke the ice, I want you to know. I paved the way. Amen. I let them know by example that somebody can live for God. Even if your family don't live for God, you can live for God. Amen. Judas cursed his whole family. His wife would grind to another. His children would be cursed. Everything he had would be cursed. Because they shared and agreed and entered into his secret sin with him. Amen. But a long time ago, David prophesied what would happen to him and his family. It was so real that Guy Walsh said you can't find anything good in the Bible about Judas. I can. 3.5 years. Well, maybe a year. Because well along in there, Jesus said one of you is a devil. But at first, Judas had the goods. At first, Judas was healing the sick. At first, Judas was preaching the gospel. Judas went out with them 2 by 2. Amen. Judas was right with them. Hallelujah. And they come back rejoicing that even the devils are subject to them. And Jesus gave them a word of warning, said, don't rejoice because the devils are subject to you. Rejoice rather that your names are written in heaven. Now, what did it say in that 69th Psalm about Judas and those that conspired to crucify the Lord? It said, let them not be written in thy book. Take their names out of thy book. Amen. The Bible promises the Sardinian church, the Sardis church, in the book of Revelation, that if they'd repent and do right, amen, I will not blot their names out of the book of life. I'm sorry to say that right in the Sardis church, there was a whole bunch that was getting ready to be blotted out if they didn't repent. God expects us to take the lead, Father. And if we'll take the lead in this thing of old time religion, amen, if we'll sell out all this world and give up completely to God and go whole hog for Jesus and be faithful and set the example, somebody will follow the flag that you raise. Somebody will walk up to your standard. But you mealy mouth around, hang your head when a man of God preaches righteousness. Can't hardly squeeze out an amen. Amen. Get your feelings hurt because you think he knows something. I don't know nothing. I just preach the gospel. I know human nature. Amen. So I just preach the gospel. I'm talking about the Father's curse. The Old Testament said that I will bring the iniquity of the fathers on the children to the fourth generation. I'm glad we don't have to live under that now. I'm glad if you will, if you want to, you can make the right choice. But woe be unto that Christian when a man of God preaches the truth. They rebel against the truth and say, well, Grandpa didn't preach it that way. Daddy didn't preach it that way. Mama didn't preach it that way. So what? If it's right, it's right. And if it's wrong, it's wrong. If it kills family pride, let it die. Amen. You go on with God. Hallelujah. I'll take the way with the Lord's despised few. Amen. And it may be lonely for a while. But I've been lonely. Amen. I know how it feels to bear that cross. You may have to stand alone for a while. But I've stood alone. I know what it is to bear that cross. Amen. I stood for God when I was the only one in the family. Live for God. Go home. Question around. You know Leonard L. Collins Jr., they'll call me Jr. Ask them about it. Get them to tell you my life story. They know it. About me thumbing at the church when nobody else wanted to go. Amen. Give them to tell you the story. Oh, I've told it to you time after time, but some of you wasn't here. You're new. Amen. Some of you don't know about me standing in between my mom and dad and keeping them from killing them each other. And crying out to God for a solid hour with tears running down my face and dripping on my bare feet. But I was washing my feet in a one-room log cabin getting ready to hitchhike to church. I cried for an hour, God bring peace to this home. I was the only one trying to live for God. Amen. Finally, my mom put up the butcher knife she had in her hand. She wasn't going to work on a ham of meat. She was going to work on my dad with it. And that's why I stepped between them. Amen. I cried. Tears fell like rain. Finally, my dad lost every ounce of anger and rebellion. He said, give the keys to Junior and let him take the car to church tonight. My prayer brought peace in the home that night. Brother Gary, when I drove up in front of Field Creek Church with my dad's pea green 41 Chevrolet, amen, didn't even have a driver's license. They thought I was really stepping out in the world. But they didn't know what I'd gone through with to get to church that night. And some of these dear children of God that's here tonight, you don't know what they go through with every day to live for God. Amen. There's just one way you can renounce the Father's curse on your house, and that's make your decision for God. Amen. Amen. My dad cursed both his households. The woman he lived with for 2 years and had some children by. Amen. Unmarried to her. That first boy has become an alcoholic. Incurable alcoholic. Amen. But there's one of those boys that decided that he wouldn't follow in the footsteps of the rest. He got saved. He's my half-brother. Not very many people know it, but he's been here. He's a free will Baptist preacher. He made his decision to live for God. Amen. Dale Kester is a Christian. Amen. Only I know, and you know, that his real name is Collins. He's my half-brother. He could have been under the curse too, but he made his decision to live for God. Amen. What about you? What about you? Amen. Will you follow Father in his rebellion and come under his curse? Or will you follow the Heavenly Father and let someone else follow you and you bless them? Stand with me and let's pray. You'll be a blessing. You'll be a blessing. Amen. You'll be a blessing. Hallelujah. You'll be a blessing. Glory to God. Hallelujah. Father, bless this altar call tonight. Bless all our dads. Make them spiritual examples. Help them, Lord God, to be honest with God and not to rob God, lest they bring the curse upon their whole household. Lest while children and family pride seek to justify them and themselves in their error, they too come under the curse. I pray that out of this church will come a group of leaders, fathers in righteousness, that will take the lead for God. Spearhead revival, Holy Ghost power from heaven, and deliverance, Lord. In Jesus' name. Amen. Come on. Take a lead. Be an influence for good. Come on. Be a blessing to your family and your household. Come on. Bless all those who will follow in your footsteps. Amen. Because they'll know my dad lived the truth. My dad preached the truth.
4: To my old altar.
3: 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Come on.
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2: Oh, there's Nathan Brim.
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5: Hear from them a little bit tonight. Have them testify, and sing, or I don't know. We'll have them do something. Who knows? But we'll hear from them tonight. But glad to have them in town. And I've been there. And it's always glad to be in town when you're one of them Bible school students. Amen. But we're glad to have them here. And we'll try and get something out of them here tonight. Now, if you want to get in your Bibles and turn to Luke chapter 15. Luke chapter 15. I'd ask you to pray for my voice here as we get started. I've been fighting. I don't know what I'm fighting, but whatever it is, it's winning right now. And so I'd appreciate you praying the Lord to help my voice so we can get through this today. Man, if you want to turn to Luke chapter 15, verse 11. Man, those of you that have not heard, the pastor is out of town. That's why he got me. Man, but I get told that I look and act like him. So you might just not even realize it's him, not him here. But, okay, I'm better looking. I'll admit it. Luke chapter 15. I better get started before I say something even worse and get in trouble. But Luke chapter 15, we'll start there in verse 11. Amen. It's the story of the good Samaritan. Oh, Lord help us. The prodigal son here. Sitting there in verse 11, it says, "And he said, a certain man had two sons, and the younger of them said to his father, Father, give me the portion of goods that falleth to me. And he divided unto him his living. And not many days after, the younger son gathered all together and took his journey into a far country, and there wasted his substance on riotous living. And when he had spent all there, arose a mighty famine in that land, and he began to be in want. And he went and joined himself to a citizen of that country, and he sent him into his fields to feed the swine. And he would fain have filled his belly with the husks that the swine did eat, and no man gave unto him. And when he came to himself, he said, How many hired servants of my father have bread enough and to spare, and I perish with hunger? I will arise and go to my father and will say unto him, Father, I have sinned against heaven and before thee, and am no more worthy to be called thy son. Make me as one of thine hired servants. And he arose and came to his father. But when he was yet a great way off, his father saw him and had compassion and ran and fell on his neck and kissed him. And the son said unto him, Father, I have sinned against heaven and in thy sight, and am no more worthy to be called thy son. But the father said to his servants, Bring forth the best robe, put it on him, put a ring on his hand, and put shoes on his feet. Bring hither the fatted calf and kill it, and let us eat and be merry. For this my son was dead and is alive again. He was lost and is found. They began to be merry. Amen. I simply want to preach to you a little bit today, and I've given it my own little title, and I want to call it the Prodigal Quotes. And you know, I simply want to look at things that were said by this young man that had left home. This story is a very common story. It's a very popular story. And at one time, someone asked Charles Dickens, that famous writer, they asked him, they said, what is the most popular story? What is the best story that was ever written in the English language? And he looked at them and he said, it was without a doubt the prodigal son. I mean, it's a story of a father's love and a young man's foolishness. But is it a perfect illustration of God's willingness to reach out to us where we are? Amen. It is a story of God's forgiveness. Amen. The first thing I see in this story is I see the restlessness of sin. I see this young man as he says to his father, give me. You know, this is the common phrase of sin. Sin is something that is constantly desiring for more. Sin is that decaying thing inside of man that is constantly desiring something else that it could take for its own earthly pleasure. You know, sin is something that's why you see people in such bad conditions today is because that they are not satisfied with where they are. They're not satisfied with what little pleasure they are receiving from this place that they are in. But there's something inside of them that is constantly crying out for more joy, more pleasure, more satisfaction. Amen. There's something inside of man that is continually crying out that it may be satisfied. It is this cry of sin. It is this cry of please me, of satisfy me, of make me happy. And we see this in this young man in this story. He goes to his father and he says, give me. He tells him to give me the inheritance. He's desiring that which was rightfully his in the first place. But it's the selfishness of this young man that causes him to ask for this. You know, this father, it doesn't give us much of a background, but it becomes pretty apparent that he's probably fairly wealthy. Probably has a little bit of a living to him. And this young man, I'm sure if his father had money, he was not holding back from. He wasn't, you know, making him live destitute. I'm sure this young man was provided for and taken care of. But even in this place, that this young man, there was something inside of him that grew discontent with what he had, that grew not quite enjoying what he already had at his fingertips. And you see him crying out, forgive me more. He is desiring the more. Oh, and you know, it's so often we see the person in sin, that they're on their way away from God. Amen. Maybe it's a young person that grows up in church. They know the things of God. They're taken care of throughout their life to know the things of God. Oh, but there's something else inside of them that cries out to give me. Oh, I see it so often in our churches today. Even the saints, they desire more than what they can receive in an altar. They desire something else than what they can receive where they are already. And then they get to this place where their constant desire is that they might receive something else. Oh, I'd ask that we could all get away from this restlessness of sin that gets a grip in our lives. Sin is selfish and it desires everything it can possibly obtain with the guarantee of no return. Have you ever had a friend that liked to borrow money? You ever have one of them? Somebody that, hey, can I borrow $5? I'll pay you back. Oh, those are famous words. I'll pay you back. Man, I wish we had a dollar for every time somebody said those to us and we never saw it again. But you know, that's the way sin is. It demands something of us with telling us it'll give us something in the end. But when it all comes down to it, we find ourselves empty and hopeless when it's all coming to an end there. And man, the next thing I see is the roaming of the sinner. Because it says that he went into the far country. Amen. You know, I already told you, sin is something it desires. It's constantly seeking. It's constantly desiring something else. Oh, and I wish that we could take this to an end. But you know, no matter what happens, sin is a prospecting thing. It is constantly searching for more. You can read books about those that went in the gold rush, you know, and they were looking for something greater. They're looking for something more that could bring them wealth, that could bring them happiness. And you know, they were prospecting. They go from one place, searching, trying to find just that little bit of gold. They go to another stream, maybe another cave somewhere else, searching, trying to find, digging through the muck and the mire of this earth, trying to find something precious. Oh, the sinners, the same way. The sinner goes from place to place, from earthly place to earthly place, trying to find something that will bring them joy, that will bring them satisfaction. Oh, I've seen it before. I've seen young men. They couldn't find it in drugs. They couldn't find it in alcohol. They couldn't find it in immorality. Oh, but they constantly searched. Their lack of finding something did not slow down their searching, but it urged them that much more that they desired to find something of this world that could bring them happiness. Oh, how we see this in this young man. He couldn't just stay at the father's house, but he desired what he could of him, and he went on his way trying to find something to bring joy to this helpless soul. Oh, I know that there's many here today that you may have been at that place in your life, and we could hear testimony of those that you could tell us how far you went searching and longing for something that would satisfy that craving inside of you. Oh, but in sin, there is no satisfaction. It is nothing but longing. It is nothing but searching and that prospecting. There will never be true happiness found. You know, I read a story one time by Jack London. And it was about a man that was searching for gold. He was He was searching for gold. He was in California at that time of the gold rush. And he'd been looking, and he thought he finally found something. He'd given all his goods, all of his earthly possessions that he could get out there and try it with the hope of finding something that would satisfy him and give him the wealth he was needing. He went out and he'd search and he'd search with to no avail. He was down to his last dollar. And he was down to that point where he was willing just to give anything, just to find something. And he got down and he was searching. He was going through it with his pan. And the story went on that he was shaking gravel out through his pan, and with the hope that he could find something or another that could bring him a little bit of wealth, a little bit of joy. And he goes through, he looks a little bit farther, keeps going, and he finally thinks he finds something. And constantly he worked his way up this river thinking he was finding something. He's putting it in his pouch, and he thought he was finding this thing. He was so happy, so excited, because he thought he found the vein of gold that he was searching for. He went through, he's filling his pouch, going through constantly, just trying to get all he could before he had to go. And when he went back, he found out that it was nothing but what we would call fool's gold. And he said he found that there was nothing more there. He was no wealthier. He had nothing more to his name than what he did when he first started. And he was heartbroken once again. That's the way that the sinner is. They search and they search and they search, and it demands everything of them that they have. And when they finally think they find something to satisfy, and they finally think they find something to bring that little bit of peace into their life, they find that they are once again right where they started. Amen. I also see this ruin of the soul. This man, he was not only restless, and he didn't just find roaming, but he was also in ruin. You go on, it says, I perish. So this is the problem of sin. Because no matter what, no matter who, it always ends up with this common saying of I perish. Oh, I wish that we could get to that sinners could see this place further long before they ever get there. Because no matter how far or how long they go in sin, it's always going to be the final saying of the sinner is, I perish. There is no joy. There is no satisfaction. And they finally reach an all-time low. They finally reach the bottom, and they realize that they are perishing, that there is nowhere else to go. There is no satisfaction. There is no joy. There is no pleasure in sin before a short time. Oh, and we find this sinner in this place where he says, I perish in where I am. You know, we see here this is the commonly sung song of a sinner. And I hear this from men inside. I used to hear this from men inside jails all the time. They wouldn't say I perish, but they'd say, it's all over for me. It's all done for me. There's no more hope for me. You know, it's what a sinner feels. They reach everywhere that they think that they could ever get to. They try every joy. They try every pleasure, and they get everything they can out of it. But when it's all done, they're to a place where they say, I perish. It's all coming to an end in me, and there's nowhere else I can go. You know, suicide has gone up. more than three times in the last 30 years. I believe that that is a testament that there is a part in sinners, that they get to a place where they feel there is no more hope in this world. You know, it is something that is so common for us to hear about those people that are so ruined, and we think in our own carnal minds, well, they should have made better choices. They shouldn't have allowed themselves to become addicted to that drug or to be bound by those sins. And we shake it off to that. Oh, but it is no more than just that thing inside every one of us, and we're only saved by the blood of Jesus. But these men and women that have not found Christ yet, they are continually searching, and they have found themselves to be in this place of perishing. Amen. There's that song, Rescue the Perishing. Amen. I believe that's what Christ is trying to do today. He's reaching out to those that feel as if they are perishing in the place they've gotten themselves into in their lives. And He desires that He may work in their life to rescue the perishing. Oh, you know, I look on just a little bit farther there, and I see the repentance of the sinner, though. Hey, man, this is where the story begins to be good. Hey, man, as you see this young man that had everything, and he threw it away, seeking, desiring, trying to find something. Oh, but when you get to this place, he comes to his father and says, I have sinned. Oh, he told his father. The father knew where he was. The father knew where he was at in his life. And he knew that he'd done wrong. But it took this young man's confession of wrong before he could ever get to become better. It took this young man admitting that he was in sin, that he was in a down part of his life, and he needed the Father to intervene for him. Oh, each and every one of us, we've been in a place in our lives that if it was not for the intervention of the Father, we would have been lost forever. Oh, but I thank God that He is able to come in. If we come to Him, He's able to take us where we are. He is able to place that robe around us once again. He's able to use us. He's able to take us back in and say, my son is back. Amen. I'm so thankful that I serve a Father that is willing to allow me to repent and be back where I need to be in my life. Oh, you see here, he comes to him and he remembers right where he is. It says that he came to himself. Oh, this young man, I believe that as he was feeding those pigs, as he was going along, work on that farm or whatever it may have been, it crossed his mind time and time again how he'd walked across the Father's farm and how good he'd had it when he was at the Father's house. Oh, and something got inside of him that said, oh, I just wish I could be home again. I just wish I could feel the love of my Father one more time. And something got inside of him desiring to be with his Father again. Oh, it's the same way it is with sinners. They realize as they go through this world and they see the torment and the pain that they are in, and they realize there's no joy, but there's something inside of them that points to something greater than what is on this earth, something that is greater than what they've already found, and they realize that there is something that they can go to. Oh, that's my word for you today. If you're here, you've been seeking, you've been searching, trying to find the joy and the happiness in your life, and you've not found it anywhere. I want to tell you today, church, that there is one that you can go to, and He is there waiting, looking, searching for you to take you in once again with open arms, just like the Father. Amen. We see here that he not only remembered and he repents to his Father, and he knew he did wrong, and he came to a place where he wasn't coming with selfish desire. You see, that's what we see with this young man who was constantly looking on the inward. He was constantly desiring more for himself. But at this point, he says, just let me be a hired servant. Let me be the lowest of the lowest. But please, just let me in. Oh, that's what it takes. When you realize you've been in the wrong, you've been in sin, just come to Jesus, friend. Let Him know you realize you ain't worthy of anything He will give you. You aren't worthy of anything He is going to offer you. Oh, but I believe that as a father knows how to give a good gift, I believe our Father knows how to come by for His His children's needs as well. And I believe He's able to help us. And if we would simply come to Him saying, Lord, here I am, a sinner and not worthy to be Your child. A sinner not worthy to be that child of the King. But let me just come and sit at Your feet. Let me just come and help.

glad that we serve a God that will restore us. He will come into our lives and He will make us greater than what we were before. Amen. You know, I've made jokes already about my parents being gone and how much you're going to appreciate them more when they get back. You know, and this father, he looked at this son that he'd missed and he thought about him each and every day. And I believe this father had dwelled on every good thing he could think about that boy. He realized how good of a kid he really was. He dwelled on every good thing there was about him. And when that boy came into his home desiring to be with him once again, I think that's what caused him to love him so much. He said, "Son, I love you and I'll do anything just to have you back in my home." I want to tell you, sinner, if you're here today, I want to tell you that God is not going to point out your faults. He's not going to point out your failures. Oh, but He's dwelling on the good you'll be for Him. He's dwelling on the good things that you can do for Him today. And He's desiring to restore you, that He can work in you and use you today. Amen. I see that there is restoration in the Savior. He goes

time and you're dead in your spirit. You can't feel anything. Oh, you feel numb inside. Everything you've done, everything you've reached out to has brought no joy and no contentment. Oh, but I want to tell you today that when the Father comes in, He restores you to where you're better than you ever was before. Amen. I work for Brother Justin Shear in the church. And we've been working for this man that he buys repossessed homes and foreclosed homes, and he fixes them up and sells them. And the real word for it would be restoration. Amen. What he goes into these homes and he sees what they are and he desires to make them better than what they are when he gets them. Amen. I believe we serve a God that if we'll go in, that He comes into your life, He sees what's wrong. He recognizes the failures and the troubles and the trials and the addictions and the issues in your life, but He's not willing to live with that. He sees a way that He's able to build you up where you can sit right at the Father's table and look as good as anyone else around. He sees a way that He can make you a son again. He sees a way He can restore you to fullness. Amen. Let me tell you, sinner, if you're here today, God loves you and we love you. We desire that God could work in you to make you that child of the King once again. Amen. I believe we serve a God that loves us. Amen. It's in common times today, you hear churches that dwell on the love, and they say everybody's gonna make it, and we condemn them because we know we don't believe that. We believe you have to have a life that's centered around Christ. But we forget how loving Jesus really is. We forget about the love He really does have for us. And I want to tell you today that God is love. He is a Father that cares for His children. And if you'll come into Him today, He will restore you once again. Amen. If you'd all stand. I realize this is early, but I like to give us time to pray before the buses have to go. Amen. I'm going to ask for every head bowed and eyes closed. I don't normally do that, but the Lord's been dealing with my heart that there's going to be sinners here today. There's going to be those here that they've wandered from the Father's house, desiring the things of this world, and they've realized there was nothing there. They've not found a thing that's really satisfied them. And I'd ask that if you're here and you're in that place in your life, I simply want to pray with you. And if you'd raise your hand, that I could pray with you. We could ask God to do a work in you today. You say, Brother Nathan, I'm raising my hand as a statement that I want God to work in me once again. Amen. Glory to God. Hallelujah. Oh, I believe that there is a Father that is waiting with open arms. He saw His Son afar off. Amen. I believe He was looking every day. He was searching, looking down the road, expecting His Son to come home. And I want to tell you today that God has been waiting for you. He's been waiting for you that He can welcome you with open arms again. Amen. Those of you who raised your hands, I'm going to ask you to come.

with everybody else. Oh, church, why don't we all come around the altars now and we can just ask God that He could work in us. Amen. Oh, those of you that raised your hands, come and ask God to take you back once again. Glory to God. Glory to God.